0: the cash rate from 4.35% to 4.6%. Chief Societal Economist at University of New South Wales, Professor Richard Holden, says the Middle East conflict has little to do with the RBA's decision.
1: Spending as a share of GDP has gone up by nearly 2.5 percentage points. It's been a massive increase in spending on the Treasurer's watch. If he wants to help the RBA do the job and deal with our cost of living crisis, he needs to get the budget under control.
0: Investigations are continuing into a crash which killed a 27-year-old woman near the southwest town of Ballingup. Emergency services were called about 1 o'clock on Monday afternoon after two cars collided on Southwestern Highway. Police say the female passenger died at the scene, while the rescue helicopter flew a 35-year-old male driver with serious injuries to Royal Perth Hospital. The 18-year-old driver of the other car was taken to Bridgetown Hospital with non-life-threatening injuries. Any witnesses to the incident are being urged to contact police. Questions are being raised about the federal government's flagship energy policy. Known as the Capacity Investment Scheme, or CIS, it works by using taxpayer money to help underwrite new large-scale wind, solar and battery projects. But experts fear rising costs mean many of the projects that have won contracts are now unviable and may never be built. Despite this, University of New South Wales Senior Research Associate Dylan McConnell says they're still being counted in the 10-year power supply outlook.
2: So now we have projects that are included in this reliability assessment that are relatively uncertain. And that means that the picture that the current reliability assessment sort of paints is rather rosy.
0: Overseas, British counter-terrorism police say five suspects have been released on bail following an incident at an airbase used by the US to launch strikes against Iran. Europe correspondent Elias Kluwer reports.
3: What we do know and what is being widely reported now is that a primary line of investigation by counter-terrorism police are any links to Iran and Iranian intelligence. So whether they are or were state-sponsored proxies or paid by the Iranian government, that is currently being investigated. We've also heard that other sort of links to different countries, including Russia, may be a point of this probe as well. Identities of the suspects remains a closely guarded secret at this stage.
0: Russian President Vladimir Putin has ordered an increase to the size of Russia's army by 15,000 active service members. Overnight, authorities say strikes across Ukraine have killed at least 10 people. Emergency services say two of those were killed when a drone hit the historic building housing the National Academy of Sciences in central Kyiv. Pope Leo says warnings that artificial intelligence could one day threaten humanity should be taken seriously. It follows remarks from US President Donald Trump that fears about the dangers to humanity from AI were a hoax. Pope Leo says humanity can't sit back and pretend nothing's going to happen.
4: We are trying to continue to promote dialogue, study, investigation to make sure that AI does not get to a point where it could destroy humanity or remove humanity from the conversation. I am relatively optimistic that that can happen.
0: In sport, the Fremantle Dockers Executive General Manager of Football says the club will spend time analysing the final 4 minutes of the AFL Grand Final at the weekend. The Brisbane Lions defeated Fremantle by 7 points, winning them their third consecutive premiership. Joe Brighty has told 102.5 ABC Perth it's important to remember what led the team to the weekend's game.
5: There's going to be a lot talked about in that 4 minutes, I'm sure, and we'll take the time to review and dissect that ourselves. I think it's important not to lose sight of the 115 minutes of football that were played before that to get yourself to that situation.
0: Taking a look at Western Australia's weather, showers and gusty thunderstorms over the south interior, Eucla, northern and eastern goldfields, northeast Gascoyne and inland Pilbara. Showers over southwestern parts of the southwest land division. For Perth today, a partly cloudy day, a high chance of showers, most likely during this evening. We're heading for a forecast top of 20 degrees. Tomorrow, showers easing in 19 after an overnight low of 12. Right now in the city, it's 13.2 degrees. 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It's 5 minutes past eight.
6: Good morning, welcome to AM. I'm Rachel Mealy, coming to you from the lands of the Turrbal and Yuggera people in Brisbane. On today's program, Middle East conflict is fueling inflation. Donald Trump's now calling Iran's leaders crazy, yet says the US will win the war very soon. And the test flight of a giant rocket, Elon Musk is planning to

0: one day send to the moon.
1: This is the largest spacecraft ever sent into orbit, a very powerful rocket. All this morning, we have been abuzz over here at the excitement that this test flight has brought to us.
0: More financial pain is on the way for Australian households, with the Reserve Bank widely tipped to raise interest rates this afternoon. A quarter of a percentage hike would take the official cash rate to 4.6%, the highest level in 15 years. Economists say the central bank has little choice because inflation remains stubbornly high and energy prices are still high due to the war in the Middle East. Rachel Hayter reports.
2: Up and down.
3: A trip to Perth's Kings Park keeps school holidays fun and low cost for this young family.
2: Everything's just so expensive. And with a daughter that's in kindy and then having a son that's in daycare as well, me working part-time to accommodate the school rush and everything like that, can't afford to do anything else.
3: Three interest rate hikes this year are already taking a toll. And another rise today would make balancing the household budget harder still.
2: You're sort of just paying your mortgage, paying your rates, paying your utilities. There's no space to really put money aside.
3: Markets and economists expect the Reserve Bank to raise the cash rate this afternoon from 4.35 to 4.6%. Its highest level since November 2011.
4: It's really almost a bit of a perfect storm for inflation.
3: Chief economist at the National Australia Bank, Sally Auld, believes higher than expected consumer price index data for July, combined with global inflationary pressures, have left the central bank with little choice but to move.
4: Things like a continuation of elevated energy prices because of the Middle East conflict, and then also the build-out of infrastructure associated with artificial intelligence putting upward pressure on demand for skilled labour and possibly materials, also adding to inflation. Those things feel like they are being realised possibly more quickly than the Reserve Bank thought would be the case.
3: If today's predicted rate rise eventuates, it will be sooner than was tipped by analysts just a few months ago. And ahead of the release of quarterly data used to inform monetary policy decisions.
4: My sense is that they just feel like there's a cost to waiting, and that cost might be that you get even further behind the curve in terms of dealing with the inflation challenge.
3: Markets and economists will be closely watching August's inflation data published tomorrow, as well as whether today's RBA board decision is unanimous or split, before making predictions for any move at the next meeting in November. As for the impact of this rate-raising cycle on the housing market, senior economist with realestate.com.au, Angus Moore, explains it's hurting borrowing capacity more than it's lowering the growth of house prices.
5: Well, we are seeing home prices declining. The declines that we've seen to date, about 2.5%, a little bit more than that nationally, is nowhere near enough to offset the increase in borrowing costs that we've seen already.
3: And it's first home buyers who feel that the most.
5: They're particularly credit constrained, so reduced borrowing capacity can really put a handbrake on first home buyer activity.
3: The RBA will announce its interest rate decision this afternoon.
0: Rachel Hayter reporting with Isabel Musali. Shadow Treasurer Tim Wilson says the government needs to cut spending if it's serious about cutting inflation.
6: Well, the most important thing is to get a lot of the large government programs that are open honeypots for people to raid, like the National Disability Insurance Scheme, home aged care packages, and other schemes like we've got phantom children enrolled in childcare. Those schemes need to be controlled. We need to make sure we're getting value for buck for the Australian taxpayer. But more importantly, we've got to stop the fraud and corruption that's existing in these schemes, which both obviously leads to money being honest taxpayers' money being taken out of these schemes for dishonest means, but is also stoking inflation.
0: The Shadow Treasurer Tim Wilson. This morning, the Treasurer Jim Chalmers has blamed Australia's inflationary problems on conflict in the Middle East restricting oil supplies.
7: I don't want to see Australian workers carry the can for decisions which are being taken on the other side of the world to prolong a war which has been absolutely disastrous from a cost of living point of view and from an economic point of view.
0: Fresh efforts to end the US-Iran war are underway, with mediators pushing ahead with talks in New York despite President Donald Trump's public rejection of Iran's latest proposal. But Donald Trump is declaring the US

0: will win the war soon, as Stephanie Smale reports.
1: With the US midterm elections looming, Donald Trump is trying to reassure voters the end of his war with Iran is in sight.
2: Iran will never have a nuclear weapon. We're going to win that war very soon. That'll be over. And the gas prices will come tumbling down. So nobody else could have done that. Nobody else.
1: While the behind-the-scenes push to end the conflict continues, President Trump isn't holding back publicly.
2: And they are crazy. There's no question about it. They are very crazy people. I tell them that all the time. I said, you're crazy, man.
1: Iran and the US made little progress during talks on the sidelines of the United Nations General Assembly in New York. President Trump has rejected the latest ceasefire proposal from Tehran, and Iran says it has no plans to negotiate with Washington. But Qatari mediators are due to hold separate talks with Iran's foreign minister and US representatives in New York in the coming days. And President Trump has confirmed the US negotiating team has spoken with Iranian officials through mediators today.
2: We're going to win. As far as I'm concerned, it's going to be one way or the other. It's going to go pretty quickly.
1: It's likely the New York talks will be focused on an amended version of Iran's 7-day diplomatic plan to end the war, lift economic sanctions, and reopen the Strait of Hormuz. As those efforts continue, President Trump is standing firm.
2: If you want to see turmoil and a travesty, let them take out a city with a nuclear weapon. I'm not only talking about Israel and big parts of the Middle East, but let them hit us with a nuclear weapon.
1: The war that sent the world's oil markets into chaos is entering its eighth month. And Joshua Runciman from the Institute for Energy Economics and Financial Analysis says Australia will keep feeling the impact.
3: The oil prices have gone up on the back of Trump rejecting Iran's peace offer. The markets are already starting to price in a bit more uncertainty. What does that mean for Australia? Well, again, it means prices for our refined fuel products, so petrol, diesel and jet fuel, are likely to increase. The other key issue with the Reserve Bank meeting today, it's a very good reminder that actually when oil prices go up, so does our inflation. It's a key exposure. While the war continues, we remain exposed.
0: Analyst Joshua Runciman ending that report by Stephanie Smale. Tens of thousands of Ukrainian children have been stolen by Russia since the war began. Most haven't returned. Some have ended up on adoption websites. Now, kids living under Russian occupation are being indoctrinated on a mass scale and risk being conscripted into Moscow's army to fight their own people. Europe correspondent Catherine Diss reports.
4: So we've just woken up to multiple booms. It's just after 1 o'clock in the morning. We're just going to head to the shelter now.
5: Russia's been ramping up attacks on civilian targets in Ukraine's capital, but there's another battle being waged in parallel, the battle for Ukraine's stolen kids. I'm heading out of the city on a mission to rescue Ukrainian children trapped in Russian-occupied territory. Four teenage boys are at risk of being drafted into the Russian army. Katerina Fedosinko is the linchpin of the operation run by NGO Save Ukraine. At any moment, the Russian army can come and just take them away, she tells me, saying they constantly live in fear. Tens of thousands of Ukrainian children have been stolen, abducted, forcibly transferred or deported since the war began. The 1.6 million kids living under Russian occupation are now the target. The team at Save Ukraine has rescued more than 1,700 children from Russia and occupied territory. What they've uncovered is chilling. Hundreds of missing Ukrainian kids advertised on Russian adoption websites. And they're being indoctrinated and exposed to military training on a mass scale. I've come to meet Ukrainian orphan Denis Kostiv. He was moulded into Russia's poster child for its propaganda machine. His two-year ordeal all started with a youth camp in Russian-annexed Crimea.
6: Ukrainian symbols, Ukrainian music, the Ukrainian language. Everything that in principle relates to Ukraine is forbidden here.
5: He appeared in multiple pro-Russian propaganda the videos. But it all became very real when a conscription letter arrived on his 18th birthday.
6: It's a system that breaks children's minds and ideology over many years.
5: Ukraine's First Lady, Alena Zelenska, wife to President Volodymyr Zelensky, is on her own mission to get the kids back. She's become the international face of the country's fight.
7: You cannot imagine that the kidnapping of children can actually be this systemic. We need help so that we are not fighting this battle alone.
5: A battle alongside the war being waged on the front lines. This is Catherine Diss in Ukraine, reporting for AM.
0: And for more on that story, you can watch the full report on Foreign Correspondent on ABC TV tonight at 8 o'clock or anytime on iView. You're listening to AM, where it's 16 minutes past 8. Rising energy prices appear to be driving more Australians towards rooftop solar and home batteries. Chris O'Keefe from the Clean Energy Council says record numbers of households are taking up the option.
8: Well, Australians have installed in the first 6 months of 2026 more rooftop solar than we ever have in our history. It's a record period from the Clean Energy Council's data. And, you know, that is simply because we are seeing an extraordinary amount of volatility in the world, especially with the war in the Middle East. Petrol prices, diesel prices, fuel prices are front of mind for Australians. So if you've got an electric vehicle, if you bonk rooftop solar onto the roof of your home, if you pair that with a battery, you are taking control of your own energy needs and your own energy future. And I think that's what we're seeing with Australians at the moment. We're talking about approximately 180,000 rooftop solar systems being installed during the first half of 2026. That's a 35% increase on the same period compared to 2025. And the strongest 6 months total since 2021. So, you know, a pretty extraordinary outcome. You're talking a quarter of a million, more than a quarter of a million home batteries were installed. Now, that's 52% higher than the prior 6 months. And since January 2019, Australians have installed 21 gigawatts of rooftop solar. And to put that into layman's terms, 21 gigawatts of rooftop solar eclipses the combined capacity of Australia's remaining coal-fired power station fleet. So we are generating, have the ability to generate more electricity on Australian rooftops than currently our coal-fired power stations do, all of them combined right across Australia.
0: Chris O'Keefe from the Clean Energy Council. For decades, the body that runs Australia's biggest electricity market has taken a conservative view about how much power the country needs to keep the lights on almost all the time. But a growing number of experts say the market operator has become too rose-tinted in its approach and is now counting on big numbers of what are called zombie projects that may never be built. Energy reporter Daniel Mercer has the story.
9: Since unveiling the federal government's flagship energy policy 3 years ago, Climate Change and Energy Minister Chris Bowen has kept the good news flowing.
10: Today, we are opening the first round of our expanded capacity investment scheme, 6 gigawatts. And today, we're pleased to announce that the auction results have led to more than a gigawatt.
11: But this is the capacity investment scheme continuing to work to roll out cheaper renewable energy for all Australians.
9: That signature policy is known as the Capacity Investment Scheme, or CIS. It works by using taxpayer money to help underwrite new large-scale wind, solar and battery projects, which compete for government backing by offering their electricity at the lowest viable price. There's just one big problem, according to Dylan McConnell, a senior research associate at the University of New South Wales. Rising costs mean many of the wind projects that have won contracts through the scheme are now unviable and may never be built.
12: The CIS wasn't designed to solve that problem. It doesn't solve that problem. So, yeah, there's just a fundamental mismatch between the cost and the value.
9: The high costs of wind projects are not just a problem for the government's green ambitions. Dylan McConnell says they're also a problem for the reliability of the grid itself. That's because projects selected through the Capacity Investment Scheme are increasingly being counted in the 10-year power supply outlook known as the Electricity Statement of Opportunities.
12: It's essentially supposed to provide guidance to the market on where reliability issues may emerge in the future to suggest where new projects would be valuable to ensure that system reliability is maintained.
9: The outlook is compiled every year by the Australian Energy Market Operator. operator. From arguably too conservative, Dylan McConnell says AEMO has become too permissive in its approach.
12: So now we have projects that are included in this reliability assessment that are relatively uncertain. And that means that the picture that the current reliability

0: where the assessment sort of paints is rather rosy.
1: Others agree. Tristan Edis runs research and advisory firm Green Energy Markets, and he says the Reliability Outlook and AEMO are victims of the highly politicised nature of energy debate in Australia.
2: They've been put on the pedestal as the ultimate arbiter of what is and isn't right, and that has, I think, made politicians very sensitive to wanting to make sure that whatever they say is reflects their political priorities to some degree.
1: In a statement, a spokesman for Chris Bowen said the minister had confidence in AEMO and its forecasts. The spokesman noted the most recent reliability outlook identified no shortfalls in supplies this decade.
3: Daniel Mercer reporting. Larissa Waters has stepped down as leader of the Greens because of illness. Senator Waters will take a leave of absence as she focuses on her health before returning to her upper house duties. Her party will now hold a ballot of MPs to choose the next leader. Political reporter Lexi Junawick is in Canberra. She joined me a short time ago. Lexi, what more do we know about Senator Waters' decision?
4: So, Rachel, we've learned that Senator Waters notified her colleagues of her decision to step away from her leadership role during a virtual meeting yesterday evening. Senator Waters then took to social media last night to make her decision public. In a statement, she said that she'd been quietly managing chronic kidney disease, but it had recently taken a downturn, and she said that she has to be honest with herself about not being invincible. She assured that her doctors have been clear that her prospects for recovery are good, but, quote, the best path forward means a slower pace of life than leading a political party allows. Now, the Queensland senator took on the leadership role last year, replacing Adam Bandt after he lost his lower seat at the most recent federal election. Senator Waters, she's the second longest serving member of the Greens party room behind Senator Sarah Hanson-Young. And during her reflections last night, she shared some of her highlights in the leadership role, including last year's deal with Labor to overhaul Australia's environmental laws.
3: And who will lead the party next?
4: So, Rachel, we know that Senator Waters intends to return to her upper house duties as soon as she can. And in terms of who could lead next, I think it's pretty safe to say that the current deputy leader of the Greens, Maureen Faruqi, and manager of business in the Senate, Sarah Hanson-Young, and perhaps also Senators David Shoebridge and Senator Nick McKim could all be considered contenders. But, of course, we'll have to wait and see what that meeting delivers, and the ABC has been told a decision will be made sooner rather than later, so perhaps not too long to wait.
3: Lexi Junawick reporting. Foster care experts say there needs to be more support given to help children settle when they're reunited with their biological parents. The call follows the death of an 8-month-old girl less than 3 days after she was returned to her biological parents in Ballarat. They say the tragedy has put a spotlight on how the system designed to reunite families is struggling to balance the needs of the parents and the child. Coco Veldkamp has the story.
5: Victorian foster carer Sasha, whose name has been changed and words revoiced by an actor for legal reasons, says a 6-year-old girl under her care since she was a baby has been re-traumatised by court-ordered visits from her biological parent.
6: It takes a couple of weeks to settle her down after. She wets the bed and she sucks her fingers.
5: A reunification order is a court order made by Child Protection when a child cannot live safely at home, but with the goal of returning the child to their biological parent.
6: She used to see her mum twice a week, but she wouldn't turn up to half those sessions. That really stressed Emma out. I would pick her up from daycare, go and wait, and she wouldn't turn up. She was so distraught.
5: Previous Victorian legislation stated that once a child was put into out-of-home care, biological parents had a 2-year window to regain custody of their child. But in May, that time limit was removed. A Better Life for Foster Kids founder, Heather Baird, grew up in the foster care system. She wants to see the 2-year limit brought back in.
7: The reality is, if you have your children removed and you haven't stood up in 12 months, you're never going to stand up for those children.
5: According to the Australian Institute of Health and Welfare, approximately 4 in 5 children put into care in Victoria return home within 2 years. Rouge Amidi from Women's Legal Service Victoria says the issue is not the amount of time allowed for reunification, but the lack of support for biological parents.
8: Most of the clients that we support

0: found over 3,000 recommendations that were continuously repeated through this time, showing that they hadn't been implemented.
1: The Victorian Department of Families, Fairness and Housing did not respond to specific questions about reunification. The changes to the state's reunification time limits played no role in the death of an 8-month-old in Ballarat last week.
2: Coco Veldkamp, Elon Musk. Elon Musk's company SpaceX is celebrating a triumph this morning after launching the largest and most powerful rocket ever built into orbit. Commentators say it's an incredible feat for a ship that's set to one day travel to the moon. Bridget Fitzgerald prepared this report.
3: 3, 2, 1.
4: In a plume of fire and steam, Starship blasts into a blue sky. And it is enormous. On the launch pad, the SpaceX rocket is as tall as a 40-story building. This is Starship's 14th flight since 2023, but it's the first to go into orbit.
5: And we are go for orbit.
4: Dr. Wendy Whitman Cobb is Deputy Commandant at the School of Advanced Air and Space Studies and Professor of Strategy and Security Studies.
6: To be able to get it into orbit today and demonstrate that not only can you get it into orbit, but you can get it down is a huge step forward for both SpaceX and what NASA has planned for the near future.
4: It wasn't all smooth sailing. One of the rocket's engines shut down earlier than planned, and the mission was scheduled to run for 10 hours but was cut short after 3, but not before the ship deployed 26 Starlink satellites into orbit. And Wendy Whitman Cobb says getting a ship of Starship's size into orbit is a feat in itself.
6: So it is the most powerful rocket that we've ever launched, and that surpasses the Saturn V rocket that we used to get to the moon. And I saw one figure today where apparently its carrying capacity is that of the International Space Station.
4: Starship will likely play a key role in future space exploration.
6: SpaceX is also planning missions to the moon and eventually Mars, all using Starship. For NASA, this is going to be the human landing system for the first missions that actually land on the moon.
4: The launch of a super heavy ship into orbit also signals potential research opportunities. Dr. Martin Elvis is a senior astrophysicist at the Center for Astrophysics at Harvard and the Smithsonian.
7: Oh, for me, I think it will enable us to fly James Webb-type class missions, so the cutting-edge flagship missions, as NASA calls them, for much less money. When you built James Webb Space Telescope, the mirrors famously had to fold out in a very intricate series of maneuvers. You could plop the whole mirror in the cargo area of the rocket without any folding at all, making it much simpler to build, to test, to fly.
4: Starship splashed down in the Pacific Ocean off Hawaii in a burst of flame.
8: Starship has landed.
4: But as far as space travel goes, it was still mission complete.
2: Bridget Fitzgerald. Briefly in finance, Wall Street has closed lower amid rising oil prices and uncertainty over the end of the Iran war and the Federal Reserve's rate path. The global benchmark Brent crude is trading at $105.51 US a barrel. That's AM for today. I'm Rachel Mealy. It's 8:30.
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10: When you get your home insurance renewal, chances are your premiums have gone up because they do pretty much every year. But do you get told by how much and do you get told why your premiums are going up? Because most of you don't. And the lack of transparency by the insurers is being called out today. And I want to know if you think you should be told on the front page of your notice, where it's easy to see how much more you'll be paying, so you can make an informed choice on whether you need to shop around. 1300 221 0025 is the number. Keen to have a chat to you about that today. Also, a Perth City Councillor is going to break her silence following last week's shock sacking of CEO Michelle Reynolds. She wants her back, and she's taken some legal advice on what's been going on and the processes used. And she's going to tell you what lawyers have told her. And if the predictions are true, interest rates are about to hit a 15-year high.

0: What will that mean for your household budget? Do let me know. Could this be a tipping point for you? 1300 221 0025. And is government spending part of the problem? Is that what's driving inflation? Jim Chalmers will tell you, no, it is not. He'll say it's factors outside of their control, like the war in Iran. More on that a little later in the show. Let's check the roads.
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0: 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Nari.
2: Hi, Nadia. There's been a crash near the Perth airport. Now, this is impacting Tonkin Highway in both directions near Dunreath Drive. It's been reduced to a single lane northbound. Incident response ambulance and police are on site. Traffic's busy on approach, and drive with caution because motorists are out of vehicles. Elsewhere on the freeways, southbound is slow, Burns Beach Road, Whitfords Avenue to Reid Highway and Hutton Street to Power Street, and northbound is busy, Thomas Road to Anchortel Road, South Street to Mount Henry Bridge and Manning Road to Canning Highway.
0: Nari, thank you. Also, confirmation this morning, you might have heard Gibbo talking about this on his program on Breakfast, that the Fremantle Dockers will not hold a public event for fans. So no chance for you to see the team and say thank you for a great season. And I just wonder if you are disappointed about that. Also, a little later, the politician who's invoked Wharfie time. Yep. And I wonder if he's got it all wrong.
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0: First, though, let's get the latest on that whale carcass at City Beach. I've got Gary Mack on the line. He's the mayor of the City of Cambridge. Gary, good morning. And first of all, are beaches still closed?
3: They are, Nadia, and the beaches will remain closed until the wild carcass is removed.
0: So can you talk us through how you're going to remove the wild carcass and when that's likely to happen?
3: Well, it's the carcass at the moment, as people would have seen from yesterday, is beached at the Doggy Beach at the south of City Beach, and it's quite large. It's about 10 metres long, and it weighs several tonnes. I think an estimate from is up to 10 tonnes. So we don't have the plant equipment to remove the carcass ourselves. So we are seeking right now to engage a contractor to to retrieve the carcass from the beach, put it on a truck and transport it to landfill where it'll be buried, unfortunately, the poor thing.
0: Okay. And so you'll be able to take it in one piece?
3: Oh, that's the gory details that I don't have anything on.
0: It's big, right?
3: It is big. And look, one of the other options was towing it out to sea, but that's not regarded as a viable option anymore. That was once we had the various departmental officials down there yesterday afternoon, they made an assessment. And so it is one for really transporting. Scarborough had this problem about 12 years ago, I believe, and it took a while to do it. It was a bit of a messy affair, as I was advised by the mayor of Stirling, and so I think that it's going to take a little bit longer than we anticipated. But the public has to realise that a dead whale is shark attractant, and as we saw yesterday, and the sharks can come right into shore and into the surf break. Yesterday they had two very large white pointers, and so people shouldn't go into the water from the closed beaches, which is Swanbourne, City Beach, Floreth, and to be mindful of that, and even mindful after, because I'm advised that once the whale is removed, there can be whale oils in the soil until they're washed away. So just to be mindful of that as well.
0: So the beaches might be closed for a few days after this operation.
3: I think, it's up to the experts, but I think that the beaches are going to be closed at least until the shark is, every bit of it is removed. Every bit of the whale is removed.
0: And just what was the advice from fisheries and other departments about why you can't tow it out? Is it because of the it attracts sharks? Is that the reason? Why can't they tow it out?
3: I'm not sure because the idea is you put a net around it and then it's obviously wedged on a sandbar to drag it out. I think I'm not an expert in this at all, but things that would cross my mind is the state of decomposition. Is there a boat available and with enough horsepower to drag it out? And I think the issue that you raised, Nadia, and again, I'm not an expert in this, but, you know, that you're moving a shark attractant a bit sort of further out and that could attract more sharks. So it makes sense to me to remove the whole carcass.
0: Gary Mack, the Mayor of the Town of Cambridge, is my guest this morning. So that wild carcass is going to be removed and then put into landfill. How much will this cost? Because I remember when Scarborough did this, it cost a pretty penny.
3: It's going to cost a lot, that's for sure.
0: And do you know how much?
3: Not yet. We're engaging with contractors now and obviously getting quotes and that. But, you know, it is our responsibility and we'll have to pay this. But it will cost a lot. You're absolutely right. And I've been warned by people that were involved in the Scarborough incident, you know, say nearly on 12 years ago now, that it is going to be expensive. But, you know, we have reserves and reserves are for emergencies. And, you know, this is an unusual event.
0: So I'm just trying to remember, and I'm going to try and find out how much it cost Scarborough. It was 100. So that was 12 years ago. It was $175,000. So it's going to be more than that, I suspect, for you. Whether it's between $200,000 and $300,000, that's a lot of money for your council. Do you expect some assistance from the state government to cover that cost?
3: Oh, look, we'll be asking people where we can. We do that all for we seek grants from the government all the time for various projects. So we definitely will be we're going to be doing that, and so not just for this. We do it for many projects with government assistance, and it's up to the government to provide us, you know, to sort of assess our request and to make a decision thereafter. But one thing we do know is that we can't wait. We've got to get that carcass removed ASAP, and that's our intent.
0: All right, I'll leave it there. Thanks for the update, Gary. Good luck. It's going to be a big operation. We'll be watching very closely. It'll all start happening this morning.
3: Thanks, Nadia. Bye.
0: Good on you. Gary Mack there, he's busy today. He's the Mayor of the Town of Cambridge. Now, we're just looking on the department website that's responsible for these kind of things, and it says numerous previous attempts to tow wild carcasses out to sea have been unsuccessful. In particular, the eddying nature of the Lewin Current off the coast of Perth makes it likely that towed carcasses may just return to the land, regardless of where they put it. And occasionally attempts to tow are made, and on occasion the operation is successful due to the very specific logistical and safety prerequisites being met, coupled with ideal environmental conditions. It can also break up a little bit as well. So they've made the decision that they're going to remove it, put it into landfill. That's going to happen today. It's a big exercise. It's an expensive one. It'll be north of $200,000, I would think. And I expect that the council will ask the state government for some help. 2014, it ended up being $188,000, and Stirling actually split that cost with the state government. So I suspect they'll want the same thing to happen again. It is 21 to 9 on 102.5 ABC Perth and WA. Your home insurance renewal. Go and have a look at your notice and tell me if you can work out how much more your premiums have gone up.
1: 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Find us in the Farm to Food Pavilion, Saturday, September 26 until Friday, October 2. Come for the show. Stay for our presenters' career crisis. 102.5 ABC Perth.
0: Yeah, make sure you come and say hello at the Farm to Food Pavilion. Gibbo will be there from 12 o'clock today. I will be there from 12 o'clock tomorrow sharing some of my favourite recipes. And if you've got a favourite one, you can give me yours as well. Now, go and have a look at your home insurance renewal notice and tell me if you notice, first of all, that your insurance premium's gone up. But do you know by how much? Because I suspect for most of you, the answer will be no idea. Now, if you've been able to work out how much yours has gone up by, you give me a call on 1300 221025. Now, this lack of transparency has been exposed in a new survey by Choice and the Financial Rights Legal Centre. And to explain the findings, I've got Julia Davis on the line. She's a Principal External Relations and Advocacy for Financial Rights Legal Centre. Good morning.
4: Good morning. Thanks for having me.
0: What did you look at exactly?
4: So we looked at 27 different insurance websites. We reviewed over 75 renewal notices, and we did a survey of about 800 consumers. And we really wanted to know if people understood whether and why their price has gone up and what risk factors were kind of going into that. We wanted to know if anyone got an explanation about why their price

0: price was going up. And it won't surprise anyone that no, we found zero examples of anybody getting a real full explanation of what risks their property was facing or why their insurance was going up. Whether it was going up 5% or 50%, you just do not get a clear answer from your insurance company.
1: Okay, so there's no way to. So, did most, if I can just step back a bit, did most of the people you survey say that their premiums did go up?
0: Yeah, look, on average, premiums are going up well above inflation, and that's been the case for quite a few years now. We know in the last 5 years, premiums have gone up more than 50% across Australia, and in high-risk areas, it can be even more stark than that. So yeah, the people that we surveyed, I think it was like an average of around 16% of an increase, which is well above inflation.
1: But they weren't told by how much, and they weren't told why.
0: Oh, look, it's the why that we're the most frustrated about. You can, if you look around, there should be a comparison somewhere in your renewal notice. That's in the current code of practice. Now, we did find that there's a number of insurers who still aren't doing that, but most of them will do a comparison, but they won't give you any information about what's changed. What in their pricing has changed. And personally, my own insurance went up 40% this year. And I know a
1: What?
0: lot about insurance. And I
1: Gee.
0: did everything I could. I called, I made a complaint, I escalated it, and I could not get a straight answer out of my insurer about what had changed on my property from last year to this
1: And
0: to justify that increase.
1: why should they tell you, Julia?
0: So, under the privacy laws, under the financial services laws, we have a lot of rules in place that say if they have personal information about you, they need to share it with you. But unfortunately, all those laws have a loophole if that information is considered commercially sensitive. And we just have found that insurers have leaned into that loophole and they think commercial sensitivity is a blanket excuse to basically keep consumers in the dark about all of their pricing decisions. And when consumers are, this is one of their biggest household expenses each year, we just think that's not good enough. They need to be more fair and transparent about what we would consider an essential service.
1: My guest is Julia Davis from the Financial Rights Legal Centre. And we're just talking about the fact that a survey that they've done with Choice shows that there is a lack of transparency when it comes to why your insurance, home insurance premiums are going up. And I noticed there is one local insurer, and I was looking at one of the renewal notices this morning, and they do tell you what last year's was, but it's buried in fine print on the bottom of the third page.
0: Yeah, that's about right. And the other thing we found from our survey is that this, I consider this a really fundamentally broken incentive, but if you call up, you are more likely to get offered a discount for complaining. But if you do what we actually want people to do, which is reduce the risk on their property, right? Install security features, make sure that your roof is up to date, make sure that you don't have any flexi hoses about to burst. If you do any of those things, you generally receive nothing. There's almost no way to get a discount for actually making your home safer.
1: So you've got to ring and ask for one and prove why you should get one.
0: Yeah, well, basically, if you ring and complain, you might get offered a discount. But so what are we using? We've called our report a signal failures because pricing should be a risk signal. It should be telling people, why has your price gone up? It's because your risk has gone up. But if you're not getting rewarded for reducing risk, then we're not really encouraging the right kind of behavior.
1: What does this say then about the trust that people have in insurance companies?
0: Yeah, look, unfortunately, part of our survey was asking exactly that. And we found three quarters of the consumers we talked to thought the premium increase was unfair. And only 17% said that they trust their home insurer. That's an 11-year low from this survey that Choice does every year. It's really disappointing to see that because insurance is a really important part of our economy. It is the best way we know for households to protect themselves against extreme weather or theft or any other kind of major risk. And in a, you know, if you live in a small town and 50% of the people who have suffered losses didn't have insurance, that's 50% of your town not getting built back. And that is just not the kind of communities we want to live in. What we want to see is closing that gap of people who are underinsured. And instead, we're seeing

0: worldwide. And, you know, insurance is a promise. And I think if you want people to keep buying that promise, they need to trust that that company has their back. And these results really show that trust is at an all-time low.
1: 1-300-221-0025 is the number. I'm talking to Julia Davis from the Financial Rights Legal Centre. I'm very keen on your thoughts here. And if you do struggle to work out how much your insurance premiums have gone up by, and would you like the transparency that Julia is talking about, not only telling you how much it's gone up by, but importantly, why? And if you are someone that actually calls, like Julia did, to say, hey, why has it gone up? And this is why I should get a discount. I mean, it is interesting, but no one can force this transparency, can they, Julia?
0: Well, the government can, and the government can change the laws. Like, we have a lot of other essential services like energy and telcos, and there is a certain amount of pricing oversight. There's a certain amount of transparency. You know, I think currently, like, you get more information about what you're paying for in a mobile phone plan than you do about protecting your most important asset, your house. So the government could absolutely close some of those loopholes that say insurers don't have to tell you anything if they consider it commercially sensitive. They could basically say if an insurer has important information about you, they have to share it with you. And I would say if they know that the risk is changing to your property, or they know there's a certain, you know, building material that tends to fail sooner than others, why can't they share that information with us? It allows us to take steps to make our homes and families safer.
1: All right, we'll leave it there. Good to talk to you this morning. Julia Davis there. She's from the Financial Rights Legal Centre. They did this survey with Choice, the consumer group, 1-300-221-0025. Does your insurance company do this or not? And if not, should they?
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1: Let's kick off with Daniel in Florida. Daniel, what happened?
3: Hello. Yeah, I had a renovation. I live in a corner and I moved my letterbox from one corner to the other. So my street address changed.
1: Right.
3: I called up my insurer to let them know that my street address had changed, and I just wanted to update my details. They told me that my premium had increased because of that. Same house, same location, everything's the same, just the letterbox changed location. And I asked them why, and they wouldn't tell me. They said something to do with their risk tool, and that spits out a number, and that was that.
1: Do you know how much it went up by?
3: It was about 10%.
1: That is extraordinary. I find that incredible. And so nothing had changed other than the position of your letterbox.
3: That's right, yeah.
1: Are you still with that insurance company?
3: Yeah, I am, because at the end of the day, I couldn't be bothered changing.
1: Yeah. But, it doesn't feel right, though, surely.
3: No, and they wouldn't tell me why.
1: And that's probably the most frustrating part when you're trying to explain, well, hang on, this is the situation and they're not listening.
3: That's right.
1: Yeah. Hey, thanks for talking to me, Daniel. Appreciate that. I hear some stories that beg a belief. I'm going to put that in my top 10. That is ridiculous. Nadi, not only do you not get last year's premium, I had a failed battle trying to get the line item breakdowns for my combined house and contents insurance with a gold member discount. I've got no idea how they came to the total, and they couldn't tell me, says Kim. Charlie said he stopped having home insurance years ago because of the cost. He'd rather take the risk than swell some corporation's profits. Now, Robin reckons NRMA show the difference between previous and this year's premium very clearly, and I think that the reasons for the increase are pretty obvious as well. Well, it is natural disasters is one of the biggest reasons. I recently made a claim to find my excess had been increased from $750 to $1,250. And this was buried in a rental notice. And when I questioned it, renewal notice, I think that's meant to be. And when I questioned it, it was explained that a special excess had been applied because I'd made too many claims. I made two small claims in 5 years. And Julia's saying, call them. Call them and ask and demand why. And I wonder if any of you actually do that. 1-300-221-0025 is the number. It is 10 minutes to 9. I'm already getting messages. It's interesting. I was talking earlier, and I'll play a little bit of what Joe Brighty from the Fremantle Dockers told Gibbo. I'll play a little bit after 9. But he did confirm this morning that they won't be having any fan event. They did it in 2013. They made the grand final and lost, but they won't be doing anything for the fans. And I can see a lot of

0: you wanted to be able to say thanks, and it was a great season, best one we've ever had, and we made a grand final, let's not forget as well. We've only done that once before. Judy says, I do think Dockers should have a public event for Law fans. It was also disappointing that the team didn't go through the terminal where fans and media were waiting. They just got onto a bus. And look, they would have been heartbroken and you know, really struggling with their emotions, I'm sure. But I can see so many of you would like something to say thank you. You can give me a call after nine. I'll play a bit of what Joe Briety told Gibbo. 1300 221 0025 is the number.
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0: Next, though, I'm going to just check back in with a grain farmer from Esperance who's been caught out by the government's decision to slow down visa processing. Now, she's been waiting for some skilled workers to come in because she needs help with the harvest. Have they arrived? And if you are still waiting, any sign that your workers are going to actually get here? 1300 221 0025. We'll get into that next.
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0: It is 8 minutes to nine. Well, Esperance grain farmer Megan McDowell has had a pretty anxious wait thanks to a hold-up in visa processing for overseas workers that she relies on for harvest. Now, she's been waiting to get some workers in from Europe. She's employed them and they're going to help her get the crop out in the next couple of weeks. Now, these workers were coming here on a working holiday visa, temporary visas, which allows them to work here for about 6 months, then return home for the European harvest. But, of course, the government, because the numbers were so high, have slowed down the processing of those workers, which means a lot that should have been here are not here. And I'm just wondering if Megan's got her workers yet. So I just wanted to check back in with her. Megan McDowell, good morning.
4: Good morning, Nadia, and lovely to speak to you again. The good news is there has been a little trickle start, but not for us. So I heard of two who came through on Friday for another Esperance farmer yesterday, about another six in WA that, you know, casting around through our networks we've heard of. But this morning another three. So there is a little trickle starting
0: to... Dribs and drabs. Very last minute, though.
4: Dribs. look, you know, talk about brinkmanship or whatever you want to call it, I don't know. But, you know, we were obviously hoping to have our staff here, you know, our four staff we're waiting on next Monday. They're still sitting in Germany, haven't been able to buy tickets, of course. Paid for their visa lodgement and still waiting.
0: Okay, so
4: along with an estimated, you know, couple of thousand others.
0: Yeah. So a few getting in, a couple of your neighbours there or your colleagues in that area, but you've got four that you're waiting on. And have you gone back to Home Affairs to say, hey, am I going to get them or not?
4: Yes. Look, you know, we have submitted queries through every avenue that we can think of, through our local politician. Well, I wrote to Tony Burke, through our local politician. I've submitted an application or an inquiry directly to Home Affairs myself. Also through a letter of invitation, asked our working holiday visa holders to put an inquiry in, which they have. We all did that some weeks ago. We've now been asked, the NFF have, and Grain Growers Australia have sort of negotiated, if you like, a process where we submit all of our visa applicants' information through them, and then they then on submit it to the Department of Home Affairs, which we did that last Thursday. We heard, I got an email last night from WA farmers saying inquiry has now been forwarded on. So that's been another four-day wait, just clunking our way through that process. Nadia, I want to make the point that this process has been automated since 2002. So it has been well documented that the time taken prior to now to process these visas has been more or less instantaneous. Mm. And I found a report, you know, published, an official report published last October, that the median time for working holidays, 417 visas, was less than a day.
0: Wow.
4: So I just cannot understand why...

0: The minister made an announcement, and I quote, he said, "This allows us to restore the normal processing speed that we were previously at for working holiday makers."
1: You're saying it's
0: That's what
1: a
0: he
1: lot
0: said.
1: slower.
0: It is far from that, you know. And as I say, harvest has started in Geraldton.
1: So what about you? What are you going to do? Because you'll need your harvest will start in about a week, won't it?
0: Well, fortunately, we had some rain over the weekend, so that sort of pushes everything back a little bit for us, which is a good thing from this point of view and from our crops point of view. So that's kind of given us about another week or so's breathing space, I would say. So we were hoping to have our staff here next Monday. We would absolutely love to have them here by the following Monday.
1: And
0: so,
1: if they don't, what do? Start pulling in family and friends to help?
0: Quite literally. Literally, my plan B, which we've cobbled together, is my brother and his friend, who are both experienced header drivers, and my cousin's son and my son, who, you know, has a full-time job. You know, we've sort of said to him, look, can you put in a request to take annual leave? So these are all people. All of these people have their own businesses and jobs. So this isn't, you know, it's the kind of solution you'd normally associate with a pandemic or something. It's not... you know, this is a government-inflicted situation, not a, you know, global pandemic sort of situation.
1: And a lot of people are in the same boat, by the sound
0: Absolutely.
1: Of it.
0: Yeah. That's exactly what's happening. People are sort of looking, because the other problem we have with our plan B is we're very, very reluctant to renege on these working holiday visa applicants who we have promised jobs to.
1: Yeah, of course. You've employed them.
0: We literally have, you know, we've sent them letters of engagement or letters of invitation. They have lodged visas in applications in good faith. So they've, you know, they've paid $840 for first year, or our second year guys paid $1,000. So if we're very reluctant to sort of just say to them, well, sorry, it's, you know, it's just not going to work, because of course that, you know, then that money isn't refundable. So it's just not a good look for us as, you know, responsible, predictable, professional employers to do that type of thing. And I really don't think it's a good look for Australia either.
1: Yeah, well, we'll keep in touch, because you've got about a week. And this rain, has that held you up a bit, by about a week?
0: Yes. Well, it's what it's done. It's given us some breathing space. But having said that, that is just on the south coast. So harvest has actually started in Geraldton, and of course it started on the eastern seaboard, who are also experiencing all of these delays. So time has essentially run out.
1: Yeah. All right. I'll leave it there. Megan McDowell there, Esperance Grain Grower. And for those asking, these are actually skilled workers too. They do have the skills to operate headers. They come here and then they go back for the European harvest. So they're not unskilled jobs. I think it's very important to make that clear. Anyone in Geraldton, you got the staff that you need, you started your harvest, or around the Midwest, you can give me a call on 1300 221 0025. Now, after the news, the Perth City Council is going to break her silence following last week's shock sacking of CEO Michelle Reynolds. Now, she wants her back. She's taken some legal advice as well about what's been going on. She's going to tell you what lawyers have told her. Very interesting chat. I suggest you stay and listen for that.
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3: 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We're from Middle Swan. 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
4: Good morning, ABC News with Ben Gabbana. Treasurer Jim Chalmers insists the budget is stronger now than when Labor came to office, as Australians brace for a fourth rate hike this year. The RBA is expected to raise interest rates again today, which would push rates to their highest level in 15 years. Mr Chalmers denies government spending is driving inflation up, and says tax as a proportion of GDP is still under record levels.
5: Well, it's still lower than what we saw under Howard and Costello, is the first point. The second point is that we're cutting taxes, and there are more tax cuts on the way. So we're cutting income taxes because we recognise that's a good way to help people with the cost of living. If we weren't doing that, tax to GDP would be higher.
4: The WA government has committed $4 million to re-establish a brick manufacturer in Perth's southeast amid supply shortages. Deputy Premier Rita Saffiotti says the government has been working with industry to bring Cardup Bricks back online after it closed in 2020.

0: 2023. Ms. Safiotti says increasing the state's brick supply will help build more houses.
1: It is operated by Brickworks and we will be working with them to support having this site operational by middle of next year. We expect those Brickworks would help supply, in particular the fast bricks.
0: Pro-democracy group Viet Tan alleges a Melbourne man and his Norwegian-Vietnamese colleague have been abducted by Vietnamese authorities in what it says is an act of transnational repression. Victoria Pengilly has this exclusive report.
2: 50-year-old Hip Tran travelled to Cambodia with his Norwegian-Vietnamese colleague Duc Thun Nguyen earlier this month. The pair flew into Phnom Penh to meet Vietnamese human rights activists but haven't been heard from since the 18th of September when they missed their return flight. Mr. Tran is a member of Viet Tan, a political group that advocates for democracy in Vietnam and which the Vietnamese government considers a terrorist organisation. His family say they're worried he's been targeted for being a dissident, though there's no evidence of who is responsible.
0: The Department of Foreign Affairs and Trade says it's providing consular assistance to the family of an Australian reported missing in Cambodia. The Northern Territory Director of Public Prosecutions has engaged an independent interstate lawyer to take on the case against federal Labor MP Luke Gosling to avoid any conflict of interest arising for the DPP. Jack Hislop reports.
3: Senior counsel Sophie Cullen has been engaged to prosecute Mr. Gosling, who has been charged with two counts of assaulting NT Administrator David Connolly at the NT Thai Grand Festival in July, charges he denies. Appointed senior counsel in 2020, Ms. Cullen has previously appeared for the Crown in the corruption prosecution of former New South Wales state politicians Ian McDonald and Eddie Obeid, and appeared as counsel assisting in the Lint Siege inquest. Mr. Gosling has also been charged with breaching bail in August. His matter is expected to return to court tomorrow.
0: Britain's Defence Secretary Wes Streeting says investigations are ongoing after five British men who were arrested on suspicion of preparing a terrorist act were released on bail. Police say they're exploring whether a foreign state was involved in the incident at an airbase used by US forces. The base has been used by the US in its attacks on Iran, but Tehran has denied any involvement. Mr. Streeting says the bail conditions are strict.
4: Of course, decisions around bail are operational decisions that are taken by the police and, where appropriate, the Crown Prosecution Service too. Those investigations remain live. Those five individuals are under stringent bail conditions.
0: The Fremantle Dockers insist the outlook for injured captain Alex Pearce looks positive, despite the club being unable to guarantee he'll play next season. Pearce is said to have scans after he was forced off with an Achilles injury during Fremantle's heartbreaking AFL Grand Final loss to Brisbane on Saturday. Dockers football manager Joe Brighty has told 102.5 ABC Perth the scans will reveal more about the timeline for the 31-year-old's recovery.
5: Well, that really depends on the full rupture of the Achilles is the most extreme. And when I say positive, as it stands, in the assessments that we're doing, it doesn't look like it's trending that way, but you never know when you obviously get in there and have a look.
0: Western Australia's weather: showers and gusty thunderstorms over the South Interior, Eucla, Northern and Eastern Goldfields, the Northeast Gascoyne and Inland Pilbara. For Perth today, partly cloudy with a high chance of showers, most likely during this evening. Heading for a forecast top today of 20 degrees. Tomorrow, showers easing and a top of 19 after an overnight low of 12. Right now in the city, it's 13.7. 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
9: Nice to be with you on this Tuesday morning. Do stay with me, because in a moment you are going to hear from a Perth City Councillor who's going to break her silence following last week's shock sacking of the CEO, Michelle Reynolds. She wants her back. She'll tell you why in just a moment. And she's got some other rather interesting information that she'll share with you. Have a listen to her and then you tell me where you sit on what's been going on over the last couple of Well, it feels like, well, it's been a few years of dysfunction, I've got to say. That's coming up in a moment. If you've got any legal questions that you need some assistance with, being a Tuesday, Johnson Kiddo back in for Law Talk. He'll be with me from 9:30. So if you've got a question, just call in on 1300 22 1025.
8: 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Traffic.
9: And Warren, thank you for calling through to tell us about a B-double truck that's broken down on Stirling Highway northbound at Canning Highway. It's blocking the left lane at the moment. Also, there's been a breakdown on the Northbridge Tunnel westbound and the right lane is blocked there. Traffic is heavy on approach, as you could imagine, so allow for a safe merge.
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9: And already I can see a lot of disappointed people that there will not be a fan event by the Fremantle Dockers. I'll play you a little of what Joe Bridie had to say to Gibbo about that this morning, and then you can tell me how you feel about it. But I've got to say, you're not happy. 1300 22 1025. Well, in an extraordinary development last week, the City of Perth Lord Mayor announced the council had sacked the CEO, Michelle Reynolds, 4 months after it suspended her. Problem is, Bruce Reynolds read out a 95-second statement and walked away, ignoring the barrage of questions about why. He did not explain what the serious, substantiated findings that warranted her sacking. And he says this is an employment issue that must remain confidential. Well, Lord Mayor, I think it's more than that, because it was not a unanimous decision to sack her. It was made by a council that is itself under investigation because it's dysfunctional and cannot properly represent its ratepayers right now. And the sacked CEO spoke publicly the very day she was sacked, saying it was a witch hunt and that she'd appeal. So she clearly sees this as more than an employment issue. Well, somebody else who wants to speak out today is Catherine Leeser. She is a councillor with the City of Perth and is here with me in the studio. Good morning.
10: Good morning, Nadia, and thank you for the opportunity. It's a really important thing that councillors actually explain themselves to the community. But, and also actually the community in this case is my mum. She lives in the city. So hi, mum. But let me just say that everything I say from now on is my personal opinion and I'm not speaking on behalf of council or the City of Perth.
9: Okay, no, thank you for that important clarification. So this was not a unanimous decision. What was the vote?
10: A unanimous decision for our council would be 9-0. We have 9 people on our council. The vote was, there were 2 people absent and there were 2 people against. I was one of those people against. So the boat passed just barely at 5-4.
9: Does that sit well with you?
10: As a decision of this magnitude should be something that is not rushed, is taken with a lot of care and with a lot of socialisation with all councillors, the staff and the community. This is not something that should have been done so quickly.
9: Okay. Now, you voted against the motion to sack Michelle Reynolds. Can I ask why?
10: I can't talk about the confidential part of the meeting. What I can say is I had concerns about the manner of which the meeting was called. So at 10 a.m. in the morning, I received an email saying there would be a special council meeting that night for a confidential matter. I had no idea what the confidential matter was. Then at 4:30 p.m., I received an agenda. And at 5 p.m., I and the whole council was in council chambers for the standard council agenda briefing session, which went for about an hour. And so when I walked into the room at 6:45 for the special council meeting, I hadn't had time to consider the information. I hadn't read it all properly. I had raised that concern earlier by email with the acting CEO, and I said that in the room.
9: You have not had enough time to consider this. But that briefing note that you'd got that short time before the meeting had clearly said it was about sacking the CEO.
10: It said confidential. We now know, okay, because of what the mayor said the day after, sure, that it was terminating after an investigation. But all I got initially was it was a confidential matter.
9: So how much time did you get to consider this?
10: Approximately half an hour, but it's as I walked into the room for the meeting, I was actually given even more new information, which I didn't have time to consider or get advice on or anything.

0: How concerning is that?
1: In my opinion, very concerning. And in the reason the law is set up the way it is, it actually says we should have the proper advice and take time to give proper consideration. That didn't happen, in my opinion.
0: And what would have been, do you think, a reasonable amount of time? A few days, a week?
1: The legislation says 72 hours.
0: A couple of days.
1: Yeah. For something of this magnitude, you would think it would be a lot longer than that.
0: My guest is Catherine Leeser. She's a City of Perth councillor, breaking her silence today because it's been a rather sensational week last week where the Lord Mayor held a 95-second media conference where he didn't take any questions to announce that the council had voted to sack the CEO who'd already been suspended. A lot of confidentiality surrounding this, I get that. But what we are learning this morning is what little time councillors had to consider this matter. Two voted against the sacking and two were away. So it ended up being a five.
1: Well, it was a 5-2
0: vote.
1: Yeah, but it wasn't all nine.
0: Okay. Yeah. What would you like to happen? Do you want the CEO back?
1: I want her back. The city is so much better with the CEO there. I've been on various board positions. I think I've worked with maybe 15 CEOs over the time. Michelle Reynolds is outstanding. And her legacy will be felt for generations. I can't understate how good she was for the City of Perth.
0: Okay. Yet she was sacked by a council that is itself under investigation by the local government inspector. How does that sit with you?
1: There's clearly, we are the first council to go through an inquiry under the new legislation. They potentially didn't think this part through in the legislation. They're allowing us to continue working with no parameters on what we can decide or what we can't decide. But I would think something really, deciding the CEO, any kind of employee matter regarding a CEO, whether it's hiring or firing, is possibly the most important thing that a council does. That should be something not allowed when a council is under inquiry, in my opinion.
0: So this has identified some flaws in that legislation.
1: Yeah, absolutely.
0: Now, Catherine Leeser, did you get your own legal advice on some of the issues swirling around here?
1: I have taken the extraordinary step of taking my own legal advice. And it happened actually after the 19th of May meeting. So if I can just cast your mind back
0: please.
1: To the 19th of May meeting. What happened in that meeting was another very urgently called special counsel meeting. We had about 20 minutes notice. We had no agenda. All of a sudden, a motion was put up. And we also now know that kicked off a series of events, a chain of events that led to the CEO's termination. That meeting had serious concerns for me because not just about the time for consideration, but
0: again,
1: or maybe first. But what also happened is, and I'm sorry to be technical, but there's a part of the law that says a meeting can be called by the mayor, but the meeting must be called and can only be called by a CEO. Sorry, convened.
0: Convened.
1: The word is convened. So it gets called by a mayor and convened by a CEO. Now, we now know from Michelle Reynolds' public statements last week that she knew nothing about that meeting on the 19th of May. So how could the CEO convene a meeting she knew nothing about?
0: And that meeting was to suspend her. So is the advice then, I'm trying to get my head around this, that if there is a meeting that has not been convened in accordance with the law that suspends the CEO, then that suspension may not be lawful, which might mean her sacking is not lawful. Is that kind of, are you grasping at straws there, or is that kind of the conclusion your lawyers are making?
1: It's a very interesting part of the law. My lawyers have given me very clear advice on it, and you were right to be concerned. I was right to be concerned. I asked the city for their own advice. In fact, I asked four times and they didn't give it to me, which is why I decided to get my own advice. I shared that advice with the minister, the inspector, the local member, the administration, all elected members and the appropriate integrity bodies.
0: And have you heard back from any of them?
1: Not as yet.
0: Are you disappointed by that?
1: Unbelievably disappointed.
0: Is this serious enough that they should be considering this?

0: legal advice that's come from you, from a lawyer.
1: Yes, but I would really like to see if it matches the legal advice the city has, or anybody else's legal advice for that matter. I assume Michelle Reynolds has her own legal advice. It's all going to come out at some point in court now, it seems.
0: Because she is appealing.
1: Exactly,
0: the sacking.
1: Exactly.
0: And would you normally get legal advice made available to you as a counsellor?
1: Yes, all the time. That's a very standard practice. The city gets legal advice on all kinds of matters, especially contentious matters, planning matters, so on. We get provided that. So we are fully informed when we make these important decisions.
0: Now, what do you think should happen? And there's, you know, Catherine Leeser is saying that she may have identified a flaw in the law here that actually allows the council to continue operating, even though they're being investigated in a three-month inquiry by the local government inspector. But they can still make decisions, like massive, significant decisions, like suspending and sacking a CEO, 1300 221 0025. So will you pursue this? Can you pursue this?
1: I can. I am doing what I can under the law. So one of the things, one of the mechanisms I have is to put in a revocation motion. So to explain that, unfortunately, is that a revocation motion basically unwinds the previous decision. So I'm waiting now to see if that gets onto the agenda for this week's meeting or perhaps next month's meeting. That's the first step I can take. Secondly, I'm getting more legal advice on this most recent meeting, and I will share that with whomever I can. And I'm still calling for advice from the city.
0: My, oh, my. So, Catherine Leeser, the problem would be, though, if you want the CEO to come back, and not everybody, you're not all on the same page on the council and staff as well, but clearly the relationship between the Lord Mayor and some councillors and the CEO has already broken down. So what would change? I mean, what would be the point in bringing her back?
1: We are all adults. We are supposed to be working together for the betterment of the city, no matter whether you like somebody or not. This is the fifth election we've been through now, I've been through personally. And in 2020, when I was first elected, David Templeman, the minister,
0: yes,
1: our wonderful singing minister, he brought us all into the room and he said, I don't want to see any dysfunction. I don't want to see you on the front pages of the newspaper for any reason. And he really read us the Riot Act when we first were elected. And that was just off the back of the previous inquiry. Now, I took that to heart and all the elected members took that to heart. And you're professional people. You can work with whoever you get elected with. I've been through so many different iterations of council now. You just get on with it. The same for the staff and certainly the same for the CEO.
0: Michelle Reynolds was, saying that she will appeal. She, you know, held a press conference after it was made public that she had been sacked, and she described it as a witch hunt and talked about toxic environments. Is that accurate?
1: It's on the public record from the psychosocial report from January that there's been concerns, there's been bullying, there's been exclusion, there's been targeting of female staff and elected members. That's all on the public record. That is not somebody making it up. That's independent advice. We now have a monitor's assignment, which also some of it's become public and you understand some of that is in there. And now we have an inquiry. Now we'll hopefully get to the end of the inquiry and find out a little bit more publicly what's been going on.
0: And my other question to you is, well, is it time to sack the council and start again? Which is something that the Minister for Local Government could do.
1: The new laws have specifically been changed to allow dismissal of one councillor, an individual. Now, the old laws only allowed dismissal of the whole council. Now, I have had, in fact, the Minister just said last week that she was hoping they could pull out one bad egg. And the inspector said to me personally, he said, don't resign, you're doing a great job, hang in there. Now, I have to take them both at their word that they are going to use the provisions. It is clear if you're inside the council or even paying attention that it is not the whole council that's the problem.
0: And so would you like to see some bad eggs removed? I don't know if you're prepared to name them, but...
1: Thank you for putting me on the spot, Nadia, but no, I can't do that. Yeah.
0: But your argument is that rather than sacking the whole council, it could be just removing a few people, which they could do.
1: Yeah.
0: And you think that would be enough to move forward?
1: I think so, because if you remove the right two people, or one person, one or two people, you remove the factionalism. Mm-hmm. And the rest of us are professional people who can just get on with the job of representing the City of Perth ratepayers.
0: And at the moment, do you think your council can represent your ratepayers as well as you should be?
1: It is frustrating. We are spending so much time navel-gazing, you know, talking about ourselves, thinking about ourselves, thinking about travel allowances and all that stuff. We just need to get on with the business of representing the ratepayers. Luckily, the administration works seamlessly, whatever's happening and whoever's in the council. So they're doing a brilliant job. So the ratepayers are definitely getting all their wonderful basic services and everything else that they need. But yes, I agree that there is definitely an issue with what's happening. And I would just wonder if former Minister Templeman is listening because he told us in no uncertain terms this is never where he wanted to see us.
0: And it's exactly where you are. I appreciate you talking to me. A lot of councillors don't. I know you're talking, it's your personal opinion and you're not speaking on behalf of the council, but it's been messy, it's been ugly, it's been very public, and I thank you for talking to me this morning, breaking your silence.
1: Thank you, Nadia. It's been really hard to get called diabolical and a cabal and an episode of Utopia, but I'm encouraged that the inspector has called the inquiry, and I really, really just have to trust that the process will do the right thing by the ratepayers.
0: All right, there you go. You've heard from Catherine Leeser there, City of Perth councillor. If you want to buy into this, 1300 221 0025. Got a lot of people saying, good, thank you for speaking out, Catherine. And this one, less than 12 hours notice is absolutely outrageous for a vote of this magnitude. Nadia, you should be listening to this as a listener and just shake your head and wonder what on earth is going on at these local governments. Well, good on her for speaking. Because a lot don't, you know what? And it takes guts too, and she feels strongly enough about it. And once upon a time, councillors were much freer to speak about the issues in their, on behalf of their constituents or in their areas, and they don't anymore. So, you know what? It's refreshing that some are still prepared to.
2: The deaths of Jesse Baird and Luke Davies shocked Sydney. Their bodies found 200 kilometres from where they were last seen. Now the trial of Beaulamar Condon, the former cop charged with their murder, is underway. On the case of Jesse and Luke, we're your eyes and ears inside the courtroom, talking you through the witnesses and evidence that's put before the jury. 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
0: Nadia, no wonder whistleblowers have a problem. We are victims of ourselves, says Dom. Aren't they meant to be a team? Well, yes, they are. They absolutely are. But isn't it interesting that Catherine Leeser there explaining what the previous local government minister, David Templeman, had said and said, no more. I don't want to see on the front page of the papers. I don't want to see any bad publicity. I want you all working as a team. How long did that even last?
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0: Now, it is 24 minutes past nine. Happy to take your calls on this, 1300 221 0025. Now, a few of you want to talk about this because I reckon there's going to be a few disappointed Fremantle fans today, because if you were hoping to meet the team and thank them at some sort of a public event, it will not be happening. The Dockers Executive General Manager of Football, Joe Briety, spoke to Gibbo on Brekkie and was asked.
4: I noticed Brisbane are holding a big free public celebration today in Brisbane. I had a couple of calls and messages earlier in the program today from Dockers fans just saying, oh, are we getting a bit of a public celebration? We didn't win, but we want to go and thank the boys and have some sort of public event. It doesn't seem like there's going to be one.
5: No, there won't be. And look, it's one of those things, I guess, when we're chasing the ultimate success as a football club and if we had achieved that, I'm sure there would have been some celebrations. But from our perspective, we'll still celebrate the year, and I'm sure all our members and fans will. But right here and now, our focus is on making sure that we exit the right way and prepare ourselves to have a really strong pre-season. And that starts with making sure we've set the players up for the off-season. So as I said at the start, our supporters, the thousands of people who have been coming down to training, the amazing number of people that made the pilgrimage over to Melbourne, and even the photos of the Cappuccino Strip in Fremantle. We know the support's been unwavering and we're a very lucky club, but we'll look to focus in on preparing ourselves to have another tilt next year, and that starts now. So we won't be holding any kind of event.
0: All right. Well, that was Joe Barardi speaking to Gibbo on the Brekkie Show this morning. He's from the Dockers. An interesting decision. I know it's disappointing for some of you.

0: season they've had. And I wonder if anyone other than the Dockers pressed that button.
1: Yeah, I don't know, Helen. I don't know. But you are disappointed. You'd like one. And I think, Helen, we met at the broadcast on Friday. Thank you so much. I think you might still be in Melbourne as well. 1300 221 0025 is the number. Chris, what's your view?
2: Well, I feel that all of us were in mourning, and none more so than the players. That feeling gets better as time goes on. But fans are so supportive, the basis of the club, they need acknowledgement for being there forever.
1: So you'd like to see something, Chris?
2: Oh, most definitely.
1: Okay, you're disappointed by the sounds of it?
2: Well, totally. You know, I think, yes, it's a two-way street here.
1: Yeah. Hey, Helen, thank you. Chris, I beg your pardon, thank you. I can see the fans want to be able to say thank you for what was our best season. And for those going, what would you want to have that for? Well, we made a grand final, and most teams don't. So to that particular Eagles supporter, you're a little bit nasty on the text, I've got to say. Well, you know, making a grand final is pretty significant. And as I said yesterday, I'm sure most Dockers fans would rather have made one and lost than not made a grand final. And that is worth celebrating. Now, the decision not to have the opportunity to thank the team is very, very disappointing, says this listener. Nadia, I'm not a Dockers fan, but I've supported them on this occasion. I think it's deplorable that the fans don't get the chance to say thanks to the lads, and the lads get to say thanks back to them. And I don't know how they're – I mean, we know how they're feeling. They're feeling rotten. Do they want to – whether they were asked or not, I don't know. I don't know if the fans – the players have had a say in this. Nadi, this is disappointing. Even Brisbane went out to Fitzroy when they lost to Collingwood in 2023. I did not know that. Andy's in Frio. He says, no, not having a post-grand final gathering is poor form. It's like when there's a death in the family. You feel sad, but when you see a new baby, it gives you hope and belief in the future. It's the same effect, and it gives the players and the supporters a form of closure and a lift to see a communal gratitude and hope for the future. Andy, that's nicely said. A few points there that you've raised. Very, very disappointed, says Kathy, that we will not be able to publicly thank the team, as I went in 2013 and it was helpful to me to genuinely show up for my team. Kathy, thanks. This from Kate. As a supporter of the club since the very beginning, I can't understand why the club can't afford their loyal supporters the chance for us to say thanks to them for their great effort this year. It's not a good look for the club. Get over it. They've been there before and it's time to move on, says Jay from Gero. What about the players thanking the supporters? Hey, Nadia, maybe the fans can put together a celebration. Nadia, after the way the Dockers coughed that one up, I'm not surprised the players don't want to front up. Move on. You didn't win. No one remembers who came second. Yeah, I think it's a bit more than that, to be honest. I think that's rather simplistic view. Louise is in Cannington. G'day, Louise. Where do you sit on this?
3: If our boys had been playing in the Olympics, they would have had silver around their necks. Why are we so down on somebody who is this people who are the second best in the country?
1: Good point. Good point indeed, Louise. Thank you. There you go. We can celebrate making a grand final. We will. I'm happy to take more of your calls on this. 1300 221 0025 is the number. First, let's get some news headlines. Oh my goodness! Look who's in the studio, Ben Gabbana. What are you doing here?
4: Good morning to you. Well, look, I don't want to say they scraped the bottom of the barrel, but
1: not at all.
4: No one can replace Bielo, but since his retirement, obviously, I've got a chance now to fill in. There's a couple of spots coming up, so it's nice to be here.
1: He's the behind-the-scenes man. I mean, you've seen him on your TV and on radio for years, but he's the behind-the-scenes man that also gets in very, very early.
4: Indeed.
1: And always smiling and chirpy, I must say, Ben.
4: Well, you've got to bring a bit of energy at that time of the morning, I think.
1: I think we all do, don't we?
4: Yeah,
1: we're like little energizer bunnies.
4: Indeed. Making news at this hour, Nadia, households are being warned to brace for what's likely to be a painful interest rate hike. The Reserve Bank is expected to lift interest rates today to their highest level in almost 15 years. A 25 basis point hike will push the cash rate from 4.35% to 4.5%.

0: 6.6%. City Beach will remain closed until authorities are able to remove a whale carcass from the shore. The whale is estimated to be about 10 metres long, weighing several tonnes. Authorities closed the beach after sharks were reported in the area. The town of Cambridge says it's working to get the carcass removed as soon as possible. And the Fremantle Dockers insist the outlook for injured captain Alex Pearce looks positive, despite the club being unable to guarantee he'll play next season. Pearce is set to have scans after he was forced off with an Achilles injury during Fremantle's heartbreaking AFL Grand Final loss to Brisbane on Saturday. Dockers football manager Joe Brighty says the scans will reveal more about the timeline for the 31-year-old's recovery. And there'll be more news coming up at 10 o'clock.
1: The text line's gone into meltdown. Best team in the home away competition should be given some recognition, says Charmaine. I'm no footy expert, however, notwithstanding Victorian AFL slapping the face through the suspension issue, the Dockers should hang their heads in shame. They're well-paid players and we should expect 100% effort. Oh, I think they gave 100% effort, Scotty, but thank you. Nadia, as a non-Docker supporter, I'm certainly very disappointed for them because at least a WA team made the grand final. Maybe the fact that it was such a harrowing loss might play into the fact that they're not having a celebration. It would be pretty difficult. Yeah, absolutely. And pouring salt into the wound. I can see, though, by fans, they would like some sort of recognition, but it ain't going to happen. You get to play Newsbeats today.
0: I do indeed. What a treat.
1: Lucky you.
0: Yeah, today it's World Heart Day, 29th of September. So the World Heart Federation is bringing together its global network of members to unite and raise awareness of cardiovascular disease. So today we're going to try and get some songs about hearts. Now it could also be
1: so many
0: songs with heart, you know, open to interpretation. See how you go.
1: Oh.
0: Songs about heart.
1: There are many songs about broke. In fact, most of the songs of the 1950s and 60s are about broken hearts.
0: Yeah, I think we're going to get a lot of good ones today.
1: It's going to be great. I reckon they're going to go way back. I love it. Thank you, Ben Gabbana, with news headlines. You've got until 10 0437 22 1025. 102.5
2: ABC Perth Finance.
1: Let's say good morning to Nick Denny from Euroz Hartleys. How's the market, Nick? With an interest rate hike lurking.
3: Good morning, Nadia. The ASX has been mixed in this morning's trade as the overall market posts a minor gain despite weakness in the banks and the resources sectors. Five of the 11 sectors are currently posting small gains led by technology and defensive sectors. Today, the market looks ahead to the RBA's scheduled September rate decision at 12:30, with markets and all major banks widely expecting a 25 basis point hike to 4.6%, with consumer confidence marking its lowest level since May. Donald Trump rejected Iran's latest proposal to reopen the Strait of Hormuz, dampening hopes of an end to the war. The decline pushed most Treasury yields higher by nearly 10 basis points, with 10-year bonds climbing to as much as 5.27%, a fresh 19-year high. In other news, Australia's largest listed gold producer, Northern Star Resources, rejected a $38.7 billion takeover from South African listed Goldfields, with further news expected to follow as potential further bids and more activity expected in the gold sector. Across commodities and energy, gold is trading around $4,100 an ounce, Brent crude is at $105 a barrel, and iron ore is $97 a tonne.
1: Thank you very much for that. Nick Denny there from Euroz Hartleys.
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1: Let's check in with Ange Prasad, the duty forecaster. Ange, are the farmers getting the rain they need?
4: Good morning, Nadia. Probably not today. We have got a weak cold front moving through tomorrow, so there might be 1 or 2 millimetres tomorrow across much of the southwest land divisions, south and west of Southern Cross. Today, we do have a moist onshore flow, so very light drizzly showers, mainly across the western and southern parts of the southwest land division today. And we'll see one cold front move through tomorrow and then another one brushing past the south coast tomorrow night. So that will bring in a little bit of rain. But then it does clear later in the week under a ridge of high pressure. Elsewhere across the state, we have got a trough that is extending from the Pilbara across east Gascoyne into the Goldfields, Eucla and interior, and that is continuing to generate showers and thunderstorms. And across the north of the state, warm, becoming a bit humid, temperatures getting into the mid to high 30s, and chance of a shower or thunderstorms across the northern and western parts of the Kimberley and through much of the Pilbara and the southwestern parts of north interior. For Perth, we're looking at A cloudy day today, a little bit drizzly, showery, looking at a top of 20 today, top of 19 tomorrow afternoon, overnight minimum of 12. High chance of showers tomorrow with that cold front coming through. Nadia.
1: All right. Thank you very much for that. Ange Prasad there, the duty forecaster. Now, if you've got any legal issues that you need some assistance with, call now because Johnson Kitto, our resident lawyer, is back. 1300 221 0025 is the number. He's standing by to take your calls. Don't wait. If you wait, then you miss out. If you prefer to text, and I know that for some of you it is easier to do that, you want to sort of maybe hide behind the text, that's okay as well. 0437 221 0025. Fantastic songs coming through. We want songs about hearts because it's World Heart Day today. We need to look after our hearts. So you've got until 10. You can text that through 0437 221 0025. In the meantime, let's take you back to the 70s. A little bit of disco for you at 23 to 10.

0: That's KC and the Sunshine Band on this Tuesday morning at 20 to 10. That's the way I like it. Well, you're going to like my next guest. And if you have some legal questions or a legal issue that you need assistance with, ring now on 1300 22 1025 because you can get the advice for free.
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7: All right. Are we ready to begin?
8: I think I need a lawyer.
0: He's back, our very own Johnson Kitto. Hello, Johnson. How are you?
9: I'm show bagged out.
0: I was going to say, did you go to the Royal Show yesterday?
9: I did. I purchased the obligatory Bertie Beetle bags.
0: Is it still $2?
9: No, come on, no. Not 1978 anymore, Nadia. I don't think anything's $2.
0: But it is, I think, still the cheapest show bag. It's about $4 or $5 now.
9: Yeah, there's the Bertie Beetle Blue, which I think is $5.
0: Oh, so there's different levels of Bertie Beetle now.
9: Oh, there's a hierarchy now.
0: Oh, my goodness me. Once upon a time, it was Bertie Beetles. You got a few Bertie Beetles for $2.
9: Yeah.
0: But I love that. And it is the most popular show bag, I think, still.
9: Oh, and rightly so.
0: What were the crowds like?
9: Very, very pleasant, very manageable.
0: Yeah?
9: I think people are still shocked by the unspeakable events of Saturday. It's sort of like a fugue hanging over people.
0: It's weird, isn't it? I actually found it very healthy talking yesterday for 2.5 hours and unpacking it all. And I actually spoke to a psych who sort of gave us a group therapy session.
9: Yeah.
0: It works because I came home and went to my husband. I've talked about it and it's off my chest and I've grieved and accepted and I think I can move on now.
9: But it's not like the loss of a loved one or the loss of a job promotion. This is a case where I think all West Australians would be justifiably proud of those lads.
0: Oh, I am, completely.
9: You know,
0: and I hope they know that. I'm sure they do.
9: Neck and neck all the way through, even points and goals. And then to be robbed in that third quarter just is larceny in the legal terms, Nadia.
0: Is it? Well, you know what? As I said, I'd rather have been at the grand final than not, regardless of the outcome.
9: Yep.
0: And
9: better to have loved and lost, Nadia.
0: Correct, than to have never loved at all.
9: Can we take some calls?
0: And I think that we weren't blown away by 50 points, and I take heart in that because we were in the game right until the last 4 minutes.
9: Mm.
0: But, you know, anyway, I'm moving on. And now, Johnson, 1300 221 0025 is the number. Johnson is here to take your calls. You can text as well on 0437 221 0025. Just remember.
10: The following segment is general in nature and should not be taken as personal, professional advice. Listeners should seek their own independent assessment from a qualified advisor and not rely solely on the general nature of information in this program.
0: Johnson, can I just ask you, so when a government goes to an election, they have caretaker mode. Mm-hmm. And I was talking to a City of Perth councillor who was speaking personally, not on behalf of the council, about her concerns regarding what's been unfolding at the City of Perth. And I sort of raised the point, I thought it was interesting that the current legislation allows the council to keep operating even though it's under investigation, 3 months, by the local government inspector. And, you know, should maybe there be a caretaker mode or something like that? Like, could that potentially be a flaw in the law?
9: Flaw in the law?
0: Flaw in the law. That, great, like that. Yeah.
9: Nadia, look, in the harsh black letter of the law, I'm not going to refer to my previous guest or recent events at any particular local government branch, but
0: talk generally.
9: Talk generally. My insurer would be relieved if I did. Look, if an organisation, now let's call it a Surf Life Saving Club, or might be a charity, it might be something, it might be an organisation, is under investigation. That's under work safe investigation or something.
0: Yeah.
9: There would be an expectation that organisation's management would effectively go into a caretaker mode. Now, even though the law might say, look, you can operate business as usual, you can hire and fire, you can enter new contracts, you can do what you damn well please, and that's generally the expectation. It's also the expectation that you wouldn't make large, long-reaching, permanent executive decisions.
0: Like sacking the CEO.
9: I didn't say, Nadia,
0: no,
9: you did.
0: I
9: but
0: did.
9: No, there would be an expectation.
0: Yeah.
9: That would be, look, this
0: it would be, you'd just be business as usual.
9: Yeah, this is personal comment, not legal opinion or legal advice. But there would be a general expectation of good governance that while an organisation is under investigation, keep your head down, do what you normally do, but don't make any, you know, you don't. That's not the time to go and sign a major land deal or hire or fire someone on a substantial salary. I mean, you know, sure, enter into run-of-the-mill contracts, but don't do things that someone might like to say, well, look, you know, as a result of this report, turned out none of you are acting too well, or as a result of this report, you've all been vindicated. But during that window period, just be good. Just don't go and rock the boat. That's my personal opinion, not my legal opinion.
0: Mm. And because, you know, when governments go into election, they go in caretaker mode. They can't actually make big decisions and they sort of go on hold,
9: Well, that's a convention. That's a constitutional convention. Yeah. Once they said to the Governor-General, the Governor issued the writs for election, for the dissolutions, there is a convention that you then don't go and enter into new treaties, or you don't go and salt the mine for the next bloke who comes in. And I think that probably applies to business and local government as well.
0: All right. We've got some calls, so let's get to them. And Paul in Geraldton took my advice and got in nice and early. What's your question, Paul?
3: Okay. My mother-in-law was under a enduring power of attorney ruling.
9: Yep.
3: And she altered her will. Is she allowed to do that?
9: She might be able to. Look, can I just strip away whether she's under a power of attorney or not. A will, perhaps I'll start this way. A will not be a valid will if the person making that will did not have legal testamentary capacity. Let me give you a further illustration. Somebody might be unable to generally manage their business affairs or their legal affairs. They might need assistance. You know, they mightn't be able to understand share trading or, you know, entering a new fixed term deposit or something, and they might say to their power of attorney, a trusted son or daughter or accountant, look, I'll give you this power of attorney, can you go and sort out my share portfolio? But that person at the same time is completely functional. I mean, they might be living independently, they're driving to do their shopping, they're paying their power bills and things. That person would almost certainly have legal capacity to make a will, even though a power of attorney might be active at the time. The mere fact that someone grants a power of attorney does not mean that that person is legally incapacitated. And when you think about it logically, a power of attorney can only be granted when a person actually has capacity. Now, obviously, people grant those powers of attorney in the expectation that if they do lose capacity, you know, 1, 2, 3, 4, 40 years down the track, the attorney will take over their affairs. But that does not mean that just by signing a power of attorney, you somehow become, you know, unable to sign documents yourself. You become unable to sign documents yourself only if and only when you lose legal capacity. And that's what lawyers like to call a finding of fact. That depends on the circumstances.
0: And so it is definitely an enduring power of attorney, Paul?
3: Oh, definitely, yeah.
9: Actually, Paul, quick question. When you opened this segment, you said she's been declared a power of attorney. Did this person sign voluntarily a power of attorney, or did the state administrative tribunal make a declaration appointing an administrator?
3: Both. When her husband got a terminal diagnosis, he was told to get his affairs in order. So he did new wills for both of them and in power of attorney. Yeah. On the event of his death, my wife took over as the enduring power of attorney.
9: Yeah.
3: In 2018, she also got guardianship.
9: When you say she got it, did the State Administrative Tribunal, having considered your mum's mental situation, do they issue an order for guardianship or?
3: Yeah.
9: All right, well, that's different complexion.
0: Okay.
9: If the State Administrative Tribunal have looked at some evidence, now, and when I'm saying that, it's generally evidence from ACAT, you know, assessment teams and maybe geriatricians and other evidence, and the State Administrative Tribunal has come to the view that the person is not able to manage their affairs, then making a will after that point would be probably an invalid will. And I hope I haven't confused you, but you've got to work out whether someone's made an order, whether the SAT have made an order, in which case the person probably doesn't have capacity, or they've made an order voluntarily and they might be right as rain. You depend on the circumstances.
3: Okay. Well, one last thing.
0: Paul, because we do have to move on. We've got a few people waiting.
3: I've got two wills. Mother-in-law's passed. Do I put both wills through to probate and they decide?
9: When you say you've got two wills, are both of the will makers deceased?
3: 2005, 2010.
9: Mm-hmm. Well, you sort of got me a bit confused, but generally, when a person dies, the appointed executor under the will is under an obligation to apply for probate as soon as reasonably possible. So if you've been named the executor of both wills, then yes, you should apply for probate of both wills.
0: All right, Paul. Thank you very much. There's a bit going on for Paul to think about. Let's go to Bunbury. Neil's there. What's your question?
4: Yes, good morning. Thanks for taking the call. I'd just like to inquire how to remove a caveat. It was taken out on a property about 15 years ago. The debt has been paid off. But we cannot contact the person to get them to remove the caveat. We've tried searches and everything possible, but they just don't seem to exist anymore. So how will we go about removing that caveat?
9: What you do is you make haste from Kumbana Bay, Bunbury, where you are, and you...

0: you hop on the Landgate website and you look up registrar's 21-day notice. That is a procedure whereby if you're the landowner and you feel a caveat's been, you know, invalidly placed or has come to an end, or it's no longer protecting a valid lawful interest, no longer protecting a caveatable interest, then you can ask the registrar of titles to issue what's called a 21-day notice. The registrar will, or the registrar has to, then give notice, and this is the good bit, they give notice to the address, fax number, or email on the actual caveat itself. If that caveator is no longer in existence, if they're a corporation that's been wound up or someone who's moved overseas and can't be located, it matters not, because the registrar will issue that notice, and the notice effectively says, "Dear caveator, regarding this caveat over this land in Bunbury, you've got 21 days to apply to the Supreme Court to maintain your caveat, and if you don't do that, the caveat's going to come off."
1: But so, if they don't know where the person is?
0: Well, it's not the registrar's problem, the landowner's problem.
1: Right, okay.
0: When you caveat land, there's an expectation that you're going to give an address and you're going to update an address to be contacted, because it's pretty serious business, Nadia.
1: Yeah.
0: You know,
1: locking
0: up.
1: You can't sell your property.
0: No. Well, you can't do anything. You can't lease it. You can't mortgage it. It freezes the title. So it's serious business, and Landgate expects you to maintain an address for service. And if you've ceased to exist, you've died, or you've been, you know, if you're a person or your corporation's been wound up, too bad, the caveat comes off.
1: So Neil's got to go straight to Landgate.
0: Yeah, go to Landgate, Neil, or alternatively, you might find a conveyancer. If you can't find a conveyancer down there, certainly a lawyer, and they'll help you issue that or apply for the issue of that 21-day registrar's notice.
1: All right, Neil, good luck.
2: Thank you very much.
1: Good on you. Neil there. Let's go to Del in Hillary's. What is your question?
3: My question is, if I'm the executor of my parents' will, if, you know, and when there's only one of them left and I'm the executor, my sister and I are supposed to get, you know, we'll get half each. But if I don't want the money because, like, I'm a part pensioner, I'm well enough off, but my two daughters, they could really do with my half. Am I allowed to pass that money sort of on to them for my half, rather than me take the money and then it's going to muck up sort of my part pension and I won't want it? How does that work?
0: Mm. Are both of your parents deceased?
3: No, they could change their will so that my part goes through to
0: that
3: my daughters. But
0: look, that would be the safest way of doing it. But look,
1: is it hard? Well, just on that though, is it hard to change a will?
0: No. No, it's not. We don't change wills anymore. We used to do codicils back in the days of, you know, feather and quill writing. But these days, word processors, it's just quicker and easier and probably cheaper to just drum up a completely new will. But coming back to your issue, as the executor, you are, I often say this to clients, you are very much the slave of the will. When you apply for probate, you give the Supreme Court your promise that you will administer the will in accordance with its terms. That doesn't give you the right to willy-nilly do what you please to suit your Centrelink situation. So what you'd have to do is transfer the money, sell the house, sell the cars, get in the bank account, the share portfolio, the gold bars under the bed or whatever it is, the Rembrandt on the wall, get it all in, and it's all going to go into a bank account titled, you know, Jody Gafoops as executor of the deceased estate of Mrs. Gafoops. Mm. And then it's got to be paid out to the beneficiaries in accordance with the will. Once you've got the money, for instance, if it's come to you, there's nothing stopping you gifting that money to your children. Yep. The problem is that it might run foul of some of the gifting provisions of Centrelink. What I strongly encourage you to do is have a chat to your Centrelink local customer service officer and find out. I've recently had a case where this very thing happened. Centrelink take the view that if you don't need the money but your children might, then it may affect your eligibility for, you know, your tax part A and part B and your carers pensions and age pensions and all those things. By all means, be very open with Centrelink before you make any decisions. But I emphasise, you must do what the will says. It's not your job to second guess or put your own wishes in place of what the will says.
1: Got to do what mum and dad wants. All right, Del, you've got a bit
3: Thank
1: to
3: you.
1: Think about. Good on you. Thank you very much for that. A couple of minutes left. This on the text line from Andrew. Under what circumstances would a judge or magistrate have to

0: recuse themselves mm-hmm. from a case.
1: Yeah, recuse, yep.
0: If they have a passing interest in the topic or they know one of the parties socially, would that be enough to create a perceived conflict of interest? That's interesting.
1: Yeah, it could be. There's a fair bit of case on this, but generally what would happen is a magistrate or judge would say, look, if it's a line ball call, the magistrate or judge would say, look, before we kick off, before the bounce down, to use the grand final analogy, they don't do bounce downs anymore.
0: No, they're ball up. Yeah, I miss the bounce.
1: Terrible expression, balls up. Anyway, they what the judge or magistrate does is say, look, it's come to my attention that one of the witnesses or the plaintiff or whoever, I know them, I play tennis with them, or, you know, I bought a house off them last July. Now, look, I think this is not going to affect my impartiality in the matter, but before we proceed, I would like everyone's view as to whether I should continue. That's what, you know, the standards of, you know, good judicial conduct would be. It's not simply that every relationship condemns a magistrate to recuse themselves. I mean, some small country towns, the JPs or the magistrates might know everybody, and there would be no system of justice for they had to recuse themselves.
0: Yeah, right.
1: So it depends on the circumstances. Generally, people are given a right of audience to say, look, Your Honour, I think that won't be a problem. I think you can still bring a fair treatment of the case in. Or you could say, well, hang on a minute. No, you know this person, you might owe them money or you dated their daughter or whatever. No, I think we need to get someone else. So it depends on the circumstances, but generally personal relationships do not automatically result in recusal.
0: A good question, Andrew. Yeah. I don't think that's something that's ever come across my desk. Now, Johnson Kiddo, that's it. We are run out of time. I should also mention to people, not only does he give free advice, but he also provided us with coffee this morning. So thank you for my coffee. You're so kind.
1: I'm all heart in accordance with our music selection.
0: You are. But could have done with a Bertie Beetle. Bye.
1: We could all deal with Bertie Beetles.
0: That was Johnson Kiddo. Regional listeners, you're off to your local shows.

0: they fly in to fill in for holidays. We'll find out why that's a thing with the Walga president after the news at 10. And also some storm damage on an iconic installation at Ellen Cove in Albany. It's news time at 10 o'clock.
1: Good morning. ABC News with Ben Gabbana. WA's Deputy Premier Rita Saffiotti says the re-establishment of a brick manufacturer in Perth's southeast is set to boost the state's supply by 15%. Cardup Bricks closed its doors in April 2023 due to subdued residential construction activity, rising costs and shifting market conditions. Ms. Saffiotti has announced a $4 million funding commitment to bring the business back online. She says the state's population growth has put pressure on brick supply.
2: When that was shut down, there was about 13,500 homes being built in Western Australia each year. We're now up to 24,000. So the demand is definitely there.
1: A City of Perth councillor has called for sacked Chief Executive Michelle Reynolds to be reinstated. Lord Mayor Bruce Reynolds did not last week explain what the serious substantiated findings against Ms Reynolds were, saying it was a confidential employment issue. But councillor Catherine Leeser says councillors were given very little time to consider the matter properly. She's told 102.5 ABC Perth she and another councillor voted against the sacking. Two were absent and five voted for it.
3: I want her back. The city is so much better with the CEO there. I've been on various board positions. I think I've worked with maybe 15 CEOs over the time. Michelle Reynolds is outstanding, and her legacy will be felt for generations.
1: The town of Cambridge's Mayor Gary Mack says the council is working to remove a 10-metre-long whale carcass from a Perth beach after it stranded yesterday. The carcass was found washed ashore at City Beach before it was closed after several sharks were sighted in the area. Mr Mack has told 102.5 ABC Perth the animal will be taken to landfill.
4: We don't have the equipment to remove the carcass ourselves. We are seeking right now to engage a contractor to retrieve the carcass from the beach, put it on a truck and transport it to landfill where it will be buried.
1: Prime Minister Anthony Albanese has defended the government's economic management ahead of today's interest rates decision. Today, the Reserve Bank of Australia is expected to raise interest rates for the fourth time this year, resulting in the highest cash rate in 15 years. Mr Albanese says he understands many Australians are under pressure right now and will continue to look at measures to ease the financial pain.
5: But we'll continue also to bear in mind that any measure, we don't want to have a further impact on inflation. But there's a reason why we have at every opportunity done our bit to assist Australians.
1: Detectives are investigating an incident where several Molotov cocktails were thrown at a Geraldton yard overnight, sparking a fire. Police say between 11 o'clock last night and 1 o'clock this morning, multiple people threw Molotov cocktails at the residential property in Utakara. Police say a fire was started, but no one was injured. Anyone with information or security footage from the area is urged to contact Crime Stoppers. Australian researchers have launched a $2.5 million project to make lab-grown blood cells faster and cheaper. Australian Red Cross Lifeblood and the University of Queensland have partnered to boost production. They predict lab-grown red blood cells will be a life-saving alternative in the future. But Lifeblood's Dr. Becky Griffiths says it won't replace much-needed blood donations.
6: It's to create a very niche product for people with perhaps very rare blood groups. You know, the majority of our patients can be matched with the major A, B and O, which most people have heard of, but some people find it really challenging to find matched blood. And so this is who that would be for.
1: In sport, Fremantle Dockers football manager Joe Brighty has defended the club's decision not to hold a post-grand final event to celebrate the season and thank the fans. Fremantle gave up a 17-point lead late in Saturday's decider to go down to Brisbane, finishing the club's best ever season in heartbreaking fashion. Some have criticised the Dockers for not holding an event for supporters after the grand final, but Brighty has told 102.5 ABC Perth the club is thankful for their support.
7: From our perspective, we'll still celebrate the year, and I'm sure all our members and fans will, but right here and now our focus is on making sure that we exit the right way and prepare ourselves to have a really strong pre-season, and that starts with making sure we've set the players up for the off-season.
1: Perth's weather today, partly cloudy, a high chance of showers, most likely during this evening. Light winds becoming westerly, 15 to 20 kilometres an hour in the middle of the day, then becoming light this evening. Heading for a forecast top of 20 degrees. For Perth tomorrow, showers easing at a top of 19 after an overnight low of 12. On Thursday, partly cloudy and 21. Right now in the city, it's 16.6. 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
0: Good to have you company this morning in the southwestern Great Southern. My name is Paul Cook, filling in for Pete and for Chella, because we're doing this whole thing where various people are taking school holidays. Pete, Andrew Collins, so Stan Shaw, I believe, is away, and probably all of them, I would imagine, just limbering through a bucket of their own tears after the grand final on the weekend. What a game. Wharfie time, eh? Is that the end of Wharfie time? 0448 922 604. I'm more curious if you're a Fremantle supporter. I think for the rest of us, maybe it seems obvious what should be happening. But as a Fremantle supporter, it seems to have become an endemic, passionate part of a successful Dockers team. Would you like to see it stay around? Does it need to be reimagined, or will it now forever be an Achilles heel? 0448 922 604. I want to hear from you, Fremantle supporters, and your thoughts on the game. If you're on the land, talking hail and or rain, how did you do? Have you got some good finishing rains? Have you got a bit of too much rain? Did some of the hail knock the grain off your crops? I know that it's been very patchy out of the western parts of the Great Southern. So 0448 922 604, we'll take some rain readings for you. Appreciate that on Tuesday after the long weekend. And there was a story in Brekkie this morning with Jackie talking about in Boyer Brook, they've had to fill a vacant GP position by flying a GP in from Queensland at the expense of the local ratepayer, because GPs come under a sort of combination of local government and federal.

government. So the question is there a better way to set it up? Have other shires done it in a way that works a little easier? Or do we need to look at reframing the way we service GPs in rural and regional WA? The Walga president will be my guest in this half an hour, and some brand new local music on the way as well. But first up, he's yesterday's hero, John Paul Young.

0: John Paul Young. Oh, is that a song for the Dockers fans? Says Michael. Well, maybe. There is next year. Your team played well. Somebody, I think, speaking on Nadia's program, if it was the Olympics, they got the silver medal. I know that can be hard to digest, especially after 2013. And it's always nice just to have that grand final in the bag. But I am wanting you to cancel on, to not cancel, to give you your thoughts on Wharfie Time and how that sits with you. Wharfie Time belongs at Optus, okay, as in Perth Stadium. The Lions are coming from the beginning of the fourth. Freo couldn't match them, unfortunately. Okay, so you're saying no, not so much the Wharfie. They were just on their way. And it was a little tip of the bucket there at the end by Wilcroft that made it happen. We will have a little sports segment with Will Corbett joining me before 11 a.m. this morning just to go through some of the highlights of that game and some other sport that was happening not only here but around the world over the last few days. Now, are you a ratepayer? What services do you expect from your local government? Bins collected, check. Local roads in at least a reasonable condition. Parks green and clean and pristine. But where do we draw the line when it comes to community services? There's a lot of concern with some, city councils, but also regional and rural shires, that the pressure the state government puts on local government to fund more and more services not being covered by federal and state money is increasing. If we look at things like CRCs and banks, with the removal of things like Centrelink offices and Medicare offices. You're going to find out in a moment, a South West council has been forced to fly in a locum GP from Queensland to allow their local doctor to take leave. And the WA Local Government Association says local governments spend more than $9.5 million a year to support GP services.
1: The deaths of Jesse Baird and Luke Davies shocked Sydney. Their bodies found 200 kilometres from where they were last seen. Now, the trial of Beaulamar Condon, the former cop charged with their murder, is underway. On the case of Jesse and Luke, we're your eyes and ears inside the courtroom, talking you through the witnesses and evidence that's put before the jury. Search the Case Law podcast on ABC Listen or wherever you get your podcasts.
0: If you're in the regions, I'd like to hear on your thoughts on a local GP, especially if you're involved in the Shire. What goes on in the council when the GP needs to take some leave? The Shire of Boyer Brook has voted to pay for a locum GP to travel from Queensland to allow the town's doctor to take leave. The WA Local Government Association data shows local governments spend more than $9.5 million a year to support GP services. Boyer Brook Shire President Helen O'Connor spoke with reporter Georgia Loney about the Shire's struggles with the staffing of its GP clinic.
2: It's very challenging for the Shire, as you can appreciate, that running a medical practice is not core Shire business, but we need to continue our medical practice to service our community. If we lose our medical practice, that's a detriment to the pharmacy here and to the local hospital. So we need to step up and continue running our medical practice.
3: Yeah, okay. And in terms of the what's been happening in terms of being able to pay the doctors the locum, is this you were saying that it's quite a high cost. You obviously can't disclose it because it's a confidential matter, but is this quite an issue for you?
2: Yes. It is a significantly high cost, but we need to make sure that our community have access to the medical practice. So we need to pay for a locum.
0: Boyer Brookshire President Helen O'Connell speaking with George Lonely there. Mark Owen is the Walga West Australian Local Government Association president, also the City of Stirling mayor. He oversees a lot of this and knows, in very real terms, what happens at the coalface. Mark, welcome to the program. I guess first question is for those playing at home. How does the current structure work with rural and regional shires and their GPs?
4: So there's 139 local governments across the state. And probably about two-thirds of those we would class as our rural or remote regional local governments. What we're finding more and more is that the further away from metropolitan Perth you get, the more reliant the communities are on local councils to step up and provide essential services on top of what they would normally do. And one of those services is GP services.
0: Flying in a GP from Queensland into somewhere like Boyupbrook and some of those costs being fronted by the local shire seems excessive. Are we really that short of regional GPs and GPs who want to travel to regional Western Australia?
4: Yeah, we are. And this is part of that equity piece. So, again, the more remote you get throughout Western Australia shouldn't mean you shouldn't have equitable access to essential GP services. So this isn't about, you know, incredible luxuries out in the regions. This is about local council stepping up and providing essential GP services. Now, if a GP isn't available for a period of time or maybe goes on holiday and they have to backfill that spot, there is a shortage of GPs who are available but also willing to travel to the regions and put up with the other constraints they have, you know, in terms of housing, distance, remoteness.
0: What are some other shires doing in similar situations? There's obviously, I would imagine, a mix of solutions to these sorts of problems.
4: Yeah, there are. And one of the things that we often hear when we visit our more remote local governments is it's not just the cost

0: for providing the service, whether it's providing the place for them to practice, providing the service itself, providing things like housing. You know, when you put an extra staff member into a remote area in Western Australia, it comes with a $1 million price tag for housing. What we've seen out of the 139 local governments is close to 50 of our local governments throughout the state who are now providing approximately $10 million worth of services, either through in-kind or actually paying for that GP service in remote communities. We're also seeing them band together. There's alliances of local governments now who are advocating at a federal level. There's a local government rural health funding alliance, and there are a group of seven local government or shires who are now advocating at a federal level for better equitable funding to provide these services. So it's not coming out of mum and dad's pockets, who are just the ratepayers in those areas.
1: GPs fall under this, under federal instead of state government. Do you feel ultimately there's a better way to manage this as opposed to sort of local government working under these federal frameworks?
0: Look, I'd love to know what it is. The reality of what we see more and more is again, the more remote you get right throughout Australia, local governments are the only office that's often left, you know, with the retraction of government services or not having those people out in the regions, the obvious place to go for any assistance of any kind is your local government office. What we also find is most of the local governments understand the local context. They're quite happy to step up and provide the service, but it's the funding that's a real issue here. And it's that funding constraint where, you know, we're often seeing rate bases. You know, these are communities maybe with anywhere from 1,000 to 5,000 people. The rate bases, quite often, this percentage of money they're spending in the millions of dollars forms anywhere from 5 to 20% of their total rate base for that area. You know, that's a significant pot out of that money that's needed for significant infrastructure builds.
1: Mark Ewan, I appreciate your time talking about this morning. Thank you.
0: Thanks for raising it.
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1: 19 past 10, 0448 922 604. How's the GP in your area? Where's he come from? How far has he travelled? Keen to know too if you are from a local shire, because I know there's those expenses not only with the doctor, with the accommodation, with support staff, but also with things like pharmacies in town too. 0448 922 604 1300 560 222 is the phone number. Over the weekend, an iconic piece of ocean-going infrastructure was damaged thanks to the storm surges over the weekend. You'll find out where and when after you two.

0: ABC Great Southern, you know the bit there where Bono, oh, and Southwest, rather. Mornings, hello. Paul filling in for Peter and Chella. The bit there, he says, blown by the wind, blown by the wind. Were you blown by the wind over the weekend? I know one of my kids, my son, had a branch fall on his car overnight. He's getting a quote on his windscreen this morning. Plenty of trees over roads, lots of rain. A lot of it getting into agricultural areas, but the rumour is it quite patchy. 70-odd mils, if not more, around Bremer, but up Noanga up way, maybe 5 mils. Big difference in not a short area. 0-4-8-9-2-2-6-0-4. Keen to hear what you got out at your place. Well, certainly a challenge. I attended a wedding in Ongarup over the weekend, and it would have been the most amazing set up ever, because it was a marquee, an outdoor setting, a big screen to watch the grand final. But although the weather technically said 11 degrees, the feels like was 4 degrees. Absolutely freezing. The swell off the south coast was quite intense as well with this storm surge. Jackie Lynch was covering Great Southern and Southwest Brekkie this morning and spoke to Albany Mayor Greg Stocks about some of the storm damage on the weekend, including a very iconic piece of Albany's watery infrastructure.
1: Oh, pretty strong winds. We had to cancel a few events. We were going to open up Stirling Terrace for the long weekend and the grand final for a big experience outdoors down. But we had to cancel that because of the predicted high winds, which did come. So that was one of the casualties of the weekend's weather. And secondly, obviously, the pontoon, but washing into the shore. And that pontoon has been out there in Ellen Cove since Adam was a boy. So we have to go and get that back and repaired and back in the water as quickly as we can.
2: And it's never taken a little walk to the shore before, that pontoon?
1: Not in my memory, and I've been living in Albany for a very, very long time. And that pontoon was there when I was a kid, which was an ice age ago. So, it's very minor damage. We'll get it repaired, get it back to the workshop and get it back in the water.
2: How long do you think that would take?
1: Not very long. We'll make sure it's there ready for summer. We did take it out a couple of years ago when Ellen Cove was silting up a bit. It was deemed dangerous because it was a bit too shallow. But fortunately, the sand movement changed a bit and we were able to get it back in the water. So it's not unusual for us to have it out of the water for a short period of time, but it is much loved by the community, so it'll get back there pretty quickly. The upside of the wet weather was that, out in the South Stirlings, we got 30 to 40 mil of rain, probably 60 to 70 around Bremer Bay area, so really good finishing rains for our farming community. Now what we need is the

0: Bricky, Wednesday and Friday. I think I'm doing it Thursday here on the ABC Great Southern and Southwest, as our Freo supporters seem to have all taken the week off this week to recover from a very intense grand final. 0448 922 604 is how you text into the program. Some local news headlines shortly with Will Corbett.
1: So, that show you told me to watch on iView?
2: Yes, finally. Are you up to the bit
1: whoa,
2: where...
1: Whoa, what are you doing? No spoilers.
2: Okay, but...
1: I'm serious, Tim. Do not ruin this for me.
2: I won't. I just...
1: Babe.
2: It was the dad. The hot one.
1: Oh, I actually hate you.
2: You'll still finish it though, right?
1: Yes.
3: For shows, you just have to share. 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We've got a story for you.
0: Some local musical talent on the way before 10 this morning. The form of a 20-year-old woman from the Great Southern, well, the Great Southern Southwest slash, who's just put out her first song on streaming platforms, did that last Friday. She's currently at Whopper, getting herself ready for a single launch this weekend. So it's something for those who are mainly feeling a little homesick. G'day to Pat in Manji. Collie Motorplex Sunday afternoon cancelled a few races. Here there was inches of hail in Collie and ice sculptures were being made. Feel free to send those texts in. Here's something to remind you about what may be on the way sooner or later. Sills and Croft.

0: other than mornings this week. Jackie's doing breakfast yesterday and today for the Southwestern Great Southern. Then I'm doing brekkie on Thursday for Southwestern Great Southern. And I think maybe Chella's doing mornings. And then Jackie back on Friday and I'm back on Monday. So fun and games. One thing that does remain the same, though, is news headlines at this time on mornings. Will Corbett, good morning to you, sir, from the newsroom.
1: Good morning, Paul. How are you going?
0: I can't complain. How are you?
1: Oh, fantastic. Top of the world.
0: Fantastic. Oh, I'm jealous now. All right. News headlines.
1: So WA's Emergency Services Minister is encouraging regional residents to prepare for this year's upcoming fire season early. One of the driest Julys on record, followed by early spring rain, has contributed to high fuel loads. He said downloading the Emergency WA app and having a fire plan is the best way to be prepared. Investigations are continuing into a crash which killed a 27-year-old woman near the southwest town of Ballingup. Emergency services were called at about 1 o'clock on Monday afternoon after two cars collided on the southwestern highway. Police say the female passenger died at the scene while the rescue helicopter flew a 35-year-old male with serious injuries to Royal Perth Hospital. Albany's mayor says the Middleton Beach pontoon will be back in the water as soon as possible. Over the weekend, parts of the southwest land division received up to 100 millimetres of rain, with heavy winds blowing the pontoon ashore. A southwest shire says a statewide shortage of rural doctors places a financial burden on ratepayers. The Shire of Boyup Brook has voted to pay for a locum GP to travel from Queensland to allow the town's doctor to take leave. And the Department of Primary Industries and Regional Development says it's continuing to investigate what caused a shark detection system to go offline on the state's south coast. The Ellen Cove receiver near Albany's popular Middleton Beach went offline over the weekend. The department says a time frame for its reactivation is unknown, but updates will be provided through the state's Shark Smart app.
0: Thank you, Will. You're going to be back with sport shortly, leading into 11 o'clock. We usually do that during brekkie on a Monday, but, I mean, it was a big weekend.
1: It was a huge weekend. So, you know, there's a lot of grand final action. There's a bit in the cricket, and we'll have a look at the summer of cricket down here in the Great Southern.
0: Nice. Excellent. Thank you, Will. Chat again soon.
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2: 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One-day internationals. 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
5: Weather update.
0: Jessica Lingard from the Bureau of Meteorology, Southwest and Great Southern. What a! It seems that the weather wasn't quite so fun and games in the Southwest as it was in the Great Southern over the weekend.
6: Look, no, it really wasn't. Southwest was broadly unaffected. Didn't see too much in terms of sort of rainfall totals. There were a few thunderstorms down along the sort of more southern coastline, but definitely a much hairier weekend for, the Albany coastline and into the eastern parts of the Great Southern.
0: Okay, so have you got rain totals? Was it 70-odd mils at Bremer?
6: Yeah, look, it absolutely was. So in the last 4 days, up until about 10 a.m. this morning, nearly 90 millimetres of rainfall at Bremer Bay, about 70 millimetres in Denmark, 37 millimetres for Rocky Glen. What else have we got? 45 millimetres in Katanning, nearly 73 in Jacup. But then you get these sort of really big jumps in towns that are sort of fairly close together. Jerramunga up 34 millimetres, but Ongar up only 17. Lake Grace got 28 millimetres, but Highbury only managed 7. So it was sort of really dependent on where those thunderstorms fell and obviously needing to be on the southern and eastern side of this system. Lots of places did, barely rained at all out towards Williams, only grabbed 2 millimetres over the last 4 days. Nanup only about 4 millimetres. So, big swing of totals over the weekend.
0: Yeah, very patchy. Some of the, figures compared between Bremer and Noanga up? Two were quite extreme. Like Noanga up was like 5 or 10, and you got 70 plus going.

Seals and Crofts, ABC Great Southern. Summer breeze seems a long way away today. Oh, jeez, what a bit of sunshine. Paul Cook filling in, southwestern Great Southern.

0: happening in Bremer at the same time.
1: Yeah, absolutely. Yeah, Noangra 10.2, Bremer Bay 87.2.
0: Yeah, that's crazy, isn't it?
1: Yeah.
0: I know I was at a wedding in Ongerup on Saturday, and I mean, the rain was reasonably consistent most of the day, but that wind was brutal.
1: It was absolutely hustling through on the weekend.
0: It was. All right, so what are we looking forward to now for the rest of the week?
1: Well, the good news is that the system that was driving that weather has now cleared away to the east. Still feeling some impacts in the Eucla and the interior of the state, but generally speaking, it's moving into South Australia's problem. Few little showers lingering around parts of the southwest and along the Albany coastline today ahead of a cold front that's going to be coming through this evening. That'll be reaching the Capes, yeah, as I say, this evening, pushing through overnight tonight and into tomorrow morning. There may be a few prefrontal showers ahead of that system through this afternoon, but generally it's a fairly weak system, typical for this time of year. So rainfall expectations are in sort of the low single digits for this system. Behind it, and because we are heading into October on Thursday, a couple of high pressure systems, maybe a bit of a west coast trough. So a clearing, sort of slightly warming trend for the end of the week, maybe things feeling a little bit more what we might expect from a spring forecast.
0: Oh, good. That'll be nice. I mean, I've kind of forgotten a bit what the sun looks like, to be honest.
1: I shall remind you later this week.
0: I look forward to seeing. Jess, wonderful to chat tomorrow. Take care.
1: Thank you.
2: Paul Cook on ABC Southwest and Great Southern.
0: The weakness in household spending in August has suggested, apparently, that the recent acceleration in consumption is already losing momentum, according to some economists. This leads into the thoughts that there's going to be an interest rate rise. The RBA expected to lift the cash rate to its highest level in almost 15 years. Financial markets and economists expect the central bank to deliver a hike of 0.25% in an effort to address stubbornly high inflation. It would be the fourth interest rate this year. No guarantee. We spared another one before Christmas. ABC reporter Lottie Twyford has this.
3: Well, as you say, the Reserve Bank is widely anticipated to hike the cash rate by another 25 basis points this afternoon. That'll take it from its current level of 4.35% to 4.6%, the highest it's been since November 2011. The majority of economists and markets believe that rate hike is likely. And if that is passed on in full, what it'll mean for a person with a fairly standard mortgage of $600,000, they'll be making an extra $91 a month in repayments. If that happens again, if the cash rate is hiked in November, that'll be an extra $92. And to put all of that in context, after what would then be 5 rate hikes this year, a person would be making an extra $456 a month in repayments. Now, there might be some relief on the way. The majority of economists believe that the bank may be done with hiking rates after today, but of course that's not yet certain, and that'll probably be cold comfort for people with already stretched household budgets trying to make those extra repayments. Speaking yesterday, Jim Chalmers wouldn't make a prediction about whether or not the bank will hike rates. What he has done, though, is defend the government's track record on inflation, saying that higher fuel prices caused by the war in the Middle East are to blame rather than government spending. And he's, of course, pointed to that budget deficit, which is $6 billion lower than had been forecast in May, as proof that the government is doing what it can to rein in spending. We'll, of course, hear more from the Federal Treasurer later on this morning.
0: 18 to 11, the Reserve Bank of Australia widely expected to announce a 25 basis point interest rate rise. That'll be happening at 12:30 Western time. And I think, don't like savings starts next weekend maybe for the East? So I think it's still 2 hours behind. So that's 12:30 this afternoon, 2:30 Australian Eastern time. The RBA will be making that announcement. Coming up next, going to chat to some local musical talent in the Great Southern and Southwest, a 20-year-old who's been writing songs since she was a wee nipper. And her first song is about to be released to the world.

0: 14 to 11 ABC Southwest and Great Southern. Bunbury to Ravensthorpe to Lake Gase to Bremer to Augusta to Margaret River, Williams, no matter where you are, wonderful to have your company on the radio this morning. Paul Cook filling in for Peter Barr for a couple of days, 3 days this week, and then Brekkie on Thursday. It's an interesting mix. You'll get a nice mixed bag of me and Jackie and Cella on your radio. A nice big bag, a mixed bag of talent on your way next. 20-year-old Amber Shea has been writing songs since she was a wee nipper. And according to her dad, record producer Rob V, a well-known talent in the Great Southern and Southwest, she's been writing songs for a long, long time and is very excited to release her first single to the wide open world. She joins me to talk about it this morning. Welcome to you, Amber Shea. Good to have your company this morning.
1: Hi.
0: So you released your first single on Friday. How was that?
1: Yes, it was crazy. I think I was like sitting in my room crying about it. I'm a very emotional person, so I was just very excited about it.
0: Yeah, right. I mean, how does it work? I mean, there was a time where you would have your vinyl record, you know, put on the shelves in the store. Now do you just sit there, you know, refreshing your screen on Spotify, waiting for it to pop up?

0: Kind of, yeah. It was a little bit of me just sitting there waiting for it. I was kind of very nervous about it because of it being the first one. But yeah, it was a lot of especially my dad texting me being like, hasn't shown up yet, but it will show up soon. And then when it finally showed up, I was so happy about it.
1: So let's start with your musical beginnings. Obviously, your dad is quite musical, Rob V, well known on the local circuit. What about the rest of your family?
0: Rest of my family, we love films and we love music. I think the other side of my family is not in the arts business, but they love anything music related. But that I know of, I think me and my dad are the only musicians really on our side of the family, kind of.
1: So, when did you start to have an interest, and when did that become a songwriting focus as well?
0: Okay. I think music I've been doing, I think, as long as I could remember. But songwriting, I think, started when I was like 12, I would say. So I was in primary school around then.
1: Was there a particular artist or genre or something that set a fire underneath you?
0: And I think definitely my dad definitely influenced me the most out of all of that. I think I listened to a lot of anything and everything, so I don't think I had anything in particular. But growing up in high school in Whopper now, I've listened to a lot of Maggie Rogers and Lizzie McAlpine and all that, and I feel like those are big inspirations for me as well.
1: How is Whopper going? The West Australian Academy of Performing Arts second year there. What's that experience like for you?
0: Yes, it's going great. So I'm in second year, but it's technically my third year, but in the second year of bachelor. But it's going really great. We love the new building, and there's a great community in the city, and I'm glad that we can show, especially from people down south, our creativeness and our work and all that.
1: Share with me the tale of Homesick. This is the single you've chose to enter the world of popular culture with. Where does it come from? Has it been sitting around for a while? Is it a new thing? Is it a labor of love, or was it a piece of inspiration? What's the story?
0: Yeah, the song we've been working on for, I guess, 2 years now. I wrote it in my first year at Whopper when I moved to Perth when I was 17 on my own. And it was the first song I ever wrote there and performed for a show. And yeah, I think it brought a lot of community, especially with the people that I have as family up in Perth now, and also with my family down back in Walpole as well. And I thought it'd be a nice first song to do, especially since I connect with it so much in my heart and soul.
1: Is it part of a bigger project? Do you hope to do an album at some stage or an opus?
0: Possibly, yeah. I'm thinking of it. I've actually got a single launch for it this Friday at the 459 bar in Perth as well, which will
1: And
0: be
1: a
0: very
1: couple of other
0: fun.
1: support acts with you there on that night too.
0: Yes, I do. I have my friend Michaela Rayfield playing as a solo act, and then my other friend Carrie Ann, who's doing a trio performance as well.
1: Amber Shay, thank you so much. Thank you so much. Good luck with the launch. Good luck with the single. Good luck with your career.
0: Thank you so much for having me.
1: Thank you, Amber Shay. This song is called Homesick.

0: Abishay, the Abishay Band, playing at 495 Bar, Rosemount Hotel, North Perth, on Friday night, supported by Carrie Ann and Michaela Rayfield. It's going to cost you $20 to get in, 15 plus a booking fee Friday night, 8 p.m., for the launch of that single, Abishay and Homesick.
1: Big shot, beats one.
2: Down the track,
1: come on.
2: Leaping to his right.
1: From the pocket.
3: Smothers the ball.
4: And David has scored.
0: Will Corbett back in studio again. It's time to talk sporty sport.
5: Absolutely it is. Love sport.
0: Yeah, well, I know you do. That's why you're here to talk sport.
5: That's my job.
0: What have I got here? Item number one on the list, local cricket preview.
5: Yeah, so footy's out and cricket's back in, or it's about to be back in. So we're 2.5 weeks out until the first day of the 2026-27 cricket season. It's sort of come up on us quite quickly, I feel, in all the rush of finals. The Albany Districts cricket, we've got the Royals. They're looking to go back-to-back after a fantastic one-run win against the Many Peaks in February's grand final. Many Peaks sure to be up and about. Only bonus points splitting the top two sides on the ladder for the full season there. Railways in Denmark are hoping to have a better year, finishing last at the bottom of the rung, while Mount Barker and Collingwood look to move forward into those top two. They sort of sat in the middle there. And in the Great Southern Shield, Broome Hill looking to go back-to-back after blitzing Tambell up in last year's grand final. So they're absolutely the ones to beat this year. Big hitters Greenrange, Ongerup will be looking to bolster their longer form game, finishing last, but they still took out the T20 grand final, so they can obviously swing the bat. But that all kicks off on the 10th of October for the Great Southern Shield, and Albany will start a week later on the 17th.
0: There we go. Oh, look, it's Wharfie time. We were doing this on Friday, Will, and you were outraged that I would take the mickey out of Wharfie time.
5: I'm okay taking the mickey out of Wharfie time, but Essendon do this air raid sort of thing.
0: Yeah,
5: so
0: it sounds better than the dong. The dong's a bit depressing. It's a harbinger of doom, which, I mean, to be honest, it was a bit like that.
5: It was a bit of a disaster. Look, the thing is, I looked at it, I saw it live, I was as shocked as anyone else, and I reckon I went and watched the last sort of 5 or 10 minutes back 3 or 4 times trying to figure out what the Dockers did wrong. And my consensus, well, they didn't do anything wrong. I think that Brisbane just know how to win games of footy. I think when Pat Voss kicked what would have been the sealer, Freo went, we've won this. And I think that the only thing they did is they probably just left themselves a little bit exposed to be jumped the way they did.
0: Do you know one thing I'm going to go out on a limb on? I noticed in the Swans game, I know the outcome was different. In the Brisbane game, I saw it surprisingly frequently, was Brisbane and the Swans would have 2 or 3 players behind the ball, behind the pack, no Dockers players. They were in the pack or in front of the pack.
5: Yeah, well, I think,
0: and when the ball spilt out the back, it got collected and you got a turnover.
5: I think in those last few minutes, you had to have, like, Fremantle have to have their wingers on the very back edge of the box, ready to stream into their defensive 50.
0: Yeah, just lock
5: go,
0: it down.
5: We've got a few goals. Let's ice the game now.
0: Yeah.
5: Tracy, Voss, Amos, all their forwards, minus maybe 1 or 2, they should have been lined up on the 50, ready to sprint into the defensive half and just block it up.
0: Yeah.
5: Say, if you're going to get a goal, you're going to have to do it from 50 or 60.
0: That's right. It's going to add, there's no way you're getting a free run in and a couple of, dare I say, quick goals.
5: Yes, very quick goals. But, yeah, no, we feel for Freo supporters, but Brisbane, unfortunately, got it done when they did.
0: The other big one, of course, for those of you who prefer the other code, NRL, grand final was Sunday.
5: NRL, so we are seeing a very fantastic story brewing. So the Roosters are set to play the Newcastle Knights in the grand final on Sunday. Newcastle have come from 7th. This is, if you don't speak NRL, this is the Bulldogs 2016 kind of thing. And they've knocked off ladder leaders Penrith and the Waz. So Nathan Cleary going down hurt in our version of the prelim semi-final again for the Panthers. But that's a huge result for Newcastle. And if they can bring it to Newcastle on Sunday, this is going to be an all-time story.
0: Newcastle will go off, like Fremantle would have gone off.
5: It'll be a big time in Newcastle.
0: Because Newcastle is, you know, it's probably some similarities with Fremantle in a way. It's a poor town. It's a blue-collar town.
5: I've got a good mate, Sheldon, there, and I think he'll be up and about if that win.
0: Well done, Will. Thank you so much. Appreciate that. We'll do it again next week. I think we'll be back in breakfast next week.
5: I'm sure we will.
0: Take care. It is coming up to news time at 11 o'clock. Conversations is on the way. Please take care. Have an amazing day. Catch you again tomorrow morning.
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7: Good morning, ABC News with Ben Gabbana. The WA government has announced plans to boost the state's brick supply in a bid to tackle supply shortages and the housing crisis. Lauren Smith reports.
8: WA's Deputy Premier Rita Saffiotti says the government will commit up to $4 million to the re-establishment of a brick manufacturer in Perth's southeast. Cardup Brickworks shut down in 2023 following the state's reduction in construction activity. Since then, WA has experienced a severe brick shortage due to population growth and a strong demand for housing. Ms Saffiotti says bringing the business online is essential to building more homes.
9: The demand is there, the issue is real, and we need to get on with it.
8: She says the additional supply should boost stocks by about 15%. Cardup Brickworks is expected to be operating by mid-next year.
7: Shadow Treasurer Tim Wilson says the Treasurer is using international factors to excuse Australia's high inflation. The Reserve Bank of Australia is widely expected to lift interest rates today for the fourth time this year, pushing rates to a 15-year high. While the Treasurer maintains Australia is grappling with global economic pressures, including the war in the Middle East, Mr. Wilson says the conflict doesn't explain the previous three rate rises in 2026.
10: This is the strategy the Treasurer likes to use to get himself off the hook. But this will be the fourth potential rise this year. That is not the same as at other advanced economies. What we're facing is a persistent underlying inflation problem, which is the one that the Reserve Bank uses to judge whether they should increase interest rates.
7: OpenAI has apologised for hacking Australia's Medicare statistics system in a blog post that revealed the intrusion was broader than first known. National AI technology reporter Cam Wilson reports.
11: The AI agent was supposed to be researching government spending using public statistics. But OpenAI now says that it retrieved internal files, credentials, and non-public aggregate statistics from a Services Australia website. It also ran commands and wrote files on the system. The company's apology for the June hack says it happened during testing of an experimental model. It's pledging cybersecurity help for Australian organisations out of its $1.4 billion fund. Its chief strategy officer will fly from the US to face a federal parliamentary hearing next week.
7: Victoria Cross recipient Ben Robert Smith has been granted a variation to his bail conditions to attend an event at the

0: War Memorial in Canberra. Mr. Robert Smith is facing 5 counts of the war crime murder relating to his deployments with the Special Air Service Regiment in Afghanistan, which he denies. The New South Wales local court today granted a bail variation for the veteran to attend an event commemorating the 25th anniversary of Australia's service in Afghanistan. The court heard Mr. Robert Smith was invited by the Australian War Memorial to attend the service next month. The court granted permission to attend other War Memorial events earlier this year, but Mr. Robert Smith did not go due to illness. US Secretary of State Marco Rubio says a foreign actor was involved in an incident at a UK airbase that led to terrorism and explosive charges. Jono Wakeley has more.
1: Speaking on Fox News, Marco Rubio described the incident as a serious situation and one that clearly involves the hands of a foreign actor. British officials earlier said that it was too early to say, but counter-terrorism police say they are investigating whether proxies working for a foreign state were involved. 3 vans were spotted near RAF Fairford in the early hours of Sunday morning local time, and the police were called before a huge police operation in Gloucestershire saw 85 homes evacuated. The base has been used by the US in their war against Iran, but Tehran denies any involvement. The 5 men who were arrested and given charges relating to terrorism and explosives have since been released on bail.
0: The Fremantle Dockers admit they can't yet guarantee Alex Pearce will play next season, but insist the outlook is promising for the injured captain. Pearce will have scans after going off with an Achilles injury during the Dockers' devastating loss to Brisbane in Saturday's grand final. Fremantle football manager Joe Brighty has told 102.5 ABC Perth the club is hopeful the 31-year-old has avoided a full tear and could be fit at some point in the pre-season.
2: We'll get some scans at some stage this week and get a read on how bad that is. At the moment, it looks positive in terms of the assessment on Alex, but...
3: Okay.
2: Fingers crossed.
0: Showers and gusty thunderstorms over the South Interior, Eucla, Northern and Eastern Goldfields, Northeast Gascoyne and Inland Pilbara today. For Perth, partly cloudy with a high chance of showers, most likely during this evening, heading for a forecast top of 20 degrees. Right now in the city, it's 16.4. 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
13: Back in the 1980s and 1990s, watching Australian swimmers compete also meant watching Lori Lawrence. Lori was always there, not in the pool, but pacing up and down at the edge or shouting wildly from the stands. At the end of a race, when the camera came to him, he'd often be so overwhelmed with emotion that he couldn't even form words. It was like Lori had more energy and adrenaline than the kids in the pool, and that emotion would transmit through the TV screens to infect the rest of us watching at home. Lori spent his childhood living above the Tobruk Memorial Baths in Townsville. That's where his love affair with swimming began, one that has continued his whole life. But over the years, he's changed the way that he thinks about winning and what it is that makes a champion. I spoke to Lori Lawrence about his story in 2019.
14: Hi, Lori.
15: Let's go, Sarah. Let's go. I've been waiting for this.
14: Should say we're both here in our Speedos and our swim caps.
15: We are.
14: Aren't we?
15: I love your swim cap with the rose on the top.
14: So as I say, you grew up in Townsville. How did you struggle to breathe as a kid? What was going on for you health-wise?
15: I know I had a disease called bronchiectasis, which affects the lungs. And on top of that, I was asthmatic. So I was always having big trouble breathing. The doctor, I finished up Dr. Hirschfeld, a specialist here in Brisbane, brought me down and removed the bottom half of the left lobe.
14: Actually removed it?
15: Yeah, took that left lung out. And my dad then was told I should swim. So he'd been, Dad was a publican, a shearer's cook, chook farmer. He did all sorts of things, taxi driver. And he finished up then getting the job as manager of the Tribbook Pool, which meant we lived at the pool. There was a little flat above the pool. I still remember it very, very vividly. You'd go up the stairs, turn left, you're in the kitchen.
14: And what else? How many rooms in that little

0: flat?
1: There were two rooms. So Mum and Dad had a room. My sisters and I had a room. And there was a balcony outside that looked out over the top of the pool where the toilet was out there too. So it was quite small, very condensed, but doesn't worry kids. Kids love that sort of stuff.
0: And in terms of your health, Laurie, like what do you remember about that operation? That's a big thing for a kid to go through.
1: I remember, there's a couple of things I remember. One, I had a tube in my back to drain the blood and I had to cough every hour or so, and that was the most excruciating thing ever. I had to cough and to get the any blood that was drained the blood. I remember that. And I remember a huge needle being pressed into my sternum, into the chest, to drain fluid out too. They're things that I remember most. And the other thing I remember, even when I was in hospital, I used to remember getting myself up onto the door, the top of the door, holding on, and trying to do some chin-ups.
0: What?
1: I wanted to get strong because I was pretty hairy and weak, really, as a kid.
0: I wonder what the doctors made of that.
1: Well, I don't know. I think it must have been before the operation and not after it, Sarah.
0: And did that help then? Did your breathing feel better after?
1: Well, once I got to the pool and started to swim every day, I just grew and grew and breathing got better and better. And to be honest, I don't know what it's like to have two lungs, so I've always operated on one. And I just think physiology-like that, I don't know, this could be bull crap.
0: Bull dust.
1: Yeah, that's right. That your body acclimatises and adapts. So I think my oxygen exchange is better than most. My oxygen exchange. It's like you're living at altitude, the Kenyan runners are up there, they come down to sea level and they hardly blow out a candle when they're running, you know.
0: When you were living up there above the pools in Townsville, what happened in 1956? Who came up to use the pool?
1: That was just a memory that's just burnt into my subconscious, really, that the Australian Olympic team came up to train. And all the great coaches of the time, Harry Gallagher, Forbes Carlyle, Don Talbot, they were all there. And there was 50-odd people that were part of the Australian Olympic training camp in Townsville. But there at that camp were the startings, the really growth of Australian swimming. Because from there they went to the Melbourne Olympics and we won 9 out of 13 gold medals, won every freestyle event. David Tyler, who's a surgeon here in Brisbane now, a specialist surgeon, he won the backstroke, won the next Olympic Games as well. Lorraine Crapp broke the 4.45 minutes for the 400 metres freestyle for the first time, gold medalist. Dawny Fraser, gold medalist. John Hendricks, gold medalist.
0: And these guys were all up at
1: all
0: Townsville.
1: In Townsville.
0: Why were they training there?
1: Well, Townsville, there were no heated pools in those days back in 1956. And Townsville was just the ideal place to go. Sun, warm water, well, 27 degrees, which is what kids train in these days, and when it's heated. And they were just there, and I was just like, this was a smorgasbord for me because I was chasing and getting autographs. And
0: did you get to know any of those swimmers well?
1: Oh, yeah. Johnny Hendricks, who's Olympic champion, John Hendricks actually stayed. I had to get out of my bed and give it to him. So that little two-bedroom flat was even more crowded.
0: Where did you sleep if John Hendricks was in your bed?
1: I slept out on the veranda on that little balcony out the front. We put another bed out there, a little rubber bed out there. And because the whole of the town got involved and embraced the swimmers being in town, and they were billeted with families all over Townsville. And the biggest thing I can remember, and I'm reminded every year, because from that day when John Hendricks won the Olympic gold medal and he finished up going to America and marrying a millionaireess over there and building the company that he was there, he sends my father a Christmas card every year. And when my father passed away, he started sending it to me. And really, I'm getting a bit, you know, thinking about how just one little thing for about someone stays with you for 8 weeks, but they don't forget. And particularly an Olympic champion doesn't forget.

0: So I think, and what Dad told me, he said, mate, you meet the same people on the way down as you do on the way up. So he said, you've got to treat them, everyone, exactly the same. You've got to be able to eat with the everyday person and dine with kings or queens, whatever.
1: It wasn't just that those swimmers went on to get gold in Melbourne. They were breaking records up there in Townsville too. Tell me about the carnival that happened there.
0: Oh, the last night, that was the last day they were going to be, last week they were going to be there, they decided to have a special event and invite the whole town to come and see them swim these time trials. And that afternoon, they expected such a crowd that the council bought huge cranes in, and they bought the curly bells, the old football stands, the removable stands from the Townsville Sports Reserve, and they lifted them over the fence onto the grass. So it became like a coliseum, and I can still see Dad there. Hey, mate, watch me fence. Don't put it on the palm tree. And as he guides, and this poor young fellow with the cigarette dangling out of the side of his mouth, he's having a heart attack while Dad and Stumpy Lawrence is there giving him the rounds of the kitchen, and Dawn, and I can see Dawny sitting there and John Hendricks next to her. Stumpy's going off today. It was just, and that night was the highlight as I saw world record after world record being broken. I think they broke something like 13 world records, numerous Australian records, and it was just a night to behold. And it was like a coliseum, and I had pride of place sitting in that dingy little top deck, you know, like
1: balcony.
0: My own little private balcony box. And I can remember that as if it was yesterday.
1: Did you have dreams of being a champion swimmer yourself?
0: No, I was never. I was a good swimmer. I mean, I trained with old George Marshall. He was a wharfie that came down to the pool every afternoon and coached the kids and really taught so many kids to swim, and he did it for nothing, George. And he was the coach of the Townsville Tourist Swimming Club. And I swam with Townsville Tourists, but I wasn't a great swimmer, but I came down to the Queensland Championships on a couple of occasions and made finals but never ever got onto the podium. So yeah, I played all sports. I loved cricket, loved rugby league in those days. But when I got to go to Brisbane to do my physical education diploma, I played rugby union down here.
1: When you were still up in Townsville, Laurie, what changed in your family's life when you were 15 or so?
0: Well, 15 years of age, it was a bit of a disaster as far as I was concerned, because I loved my mother and I loved my father, and they just couldn't get on together. And in those days, it was unheard of for women to leave. But my mum, she was a strong woman. She got up and took two little girls and myself. I was 15. The girls were, 11 and maybe 7, left and came down to Brisbane and stayed with my aunt down here at Gumdale for a while. And then she got she was manager of a boarding house at 272 Vulture Street, right there in the heart of Woolloongabba. Right in those days, I tell you, old Patterbird, she was the SP bookie girl. She lived around the back from us, and the bulk of the people, it was a boarding house for men, really. I think there was only one woman was ever allowed to be there. And, it was a rough joint.
1: What sort of stuff did you see there?
0: Oh, Friday, Saturday night, there were blues all the time, fights all the time. It's just men, and they were sleeping in. There was unfortunately, a lot of the men were alcoholics, and if you didn't get your rent on the Friday when the pays came through, you were struggling to get it. So she was dealing with these men all the time.
1: Were you helping out as a teenager?
0: Yeah, I was helping out. I used to help with the washing. You know, she used to wash all the sheets of, there was probably about 60 people boarding there. And we used to do, every Sunday, we used to do the sheets. And it was in the old coppers, you know, the old copper. Used to push it down with a stick and get it out. You know, I used to do that. I used to help that.
1: Where did you sleep in the boarding house?
0: My two sisters slept with my mum in one room. And we had a little kitchen for ourselves and one lounge room. So there was one room, one lounge room and a kitchen. That's what we had. Shared toilets with the clients. And there was a tool shed downstairs that looked out on the car park, the dirt car park, and I had a little room there. I slept in there in the tool shed. And, when it rained, you'd have the water run in through the tool shed and out. But, you know, it was great. Open wardrobe, just an open wardrobe. No doors closing it, but it was good. Concrete floor, half dirt, half concrete.
1: On Conversations today, it's superstar swim coach Laurie Lawrence. Who was the little boy, Laurie, who came one day with his family to the boarding house?
0: One day, a guy arrived with his son in tow. He was 10 years of age. And he was an alcoholic, not the boy, but the father was a full-on alcoholic, looking for somewhere to stay. And they did. We took him in. Well, he had to pay. And then after a year or two, the father died. And so we knew he had this young boy, had uncles who were in high places in town, so we rang them. And they wouldn't take him. They didn't want him. And so my mum then fostered him. And he stayed with us. And it's a fantastic story, really. And as he grew up, he got some mum's bad habits.
1: Like what?
0: Going to the races every Saturday.
1: Did they go together?
0: They used to go with her to the races. And he used to be the tea runner. He'd run around and get tea for all the old ladies that were there at the races watching. And as a result, he finished up a bookie doing bookmaking and then finished up giving the bookmaking away. But he got a taste and a love for the horses. And he wanted Mum to adopt him, and Mum said, no, you've got your own name. You keep your name and be proud of it. You've got your own name. And when he came to have a driver's licence, I taught him to drive, and I did it pretty tough for him. I actually got a lemon and two forks and said, righto, we're driving now. You've got the lemon. You've got to keep it straight. This is just a bit of fun, you know. So he's driving. I said, no. I said, you went through a stop sign. You've just lost your licence. And it was, I can still see us playing in the room and him trying to do things to get his licence.
1: Early Laurie Lawrence coaching.
0: Early Laurie Lawrence. Anyway, he finished up. He got the licence. The very first day, he and my sister went through the five ways at the Gabba with him driving. Isn't he cool? Gee. Anyway, he stayed with us. And when Mum got older and remarried, and she remarried a farmer who actually stayed at our boarding house, used to keep a room at the boarding house, and she got friendly with him, and she finished up marrying him, and he was had dairy, and then she went up the farm. And every Saturday, and I call this young fella the Gov used to come up to the farm and sit down with Mum. Look at the cows grazing out in front of them. Beautiful farm. And say, well, Mum, what do you like at the races today? And she'd say, love, I like race 6, horse 3. He'd say, you're on. I'll ring Dar. And he had a betting account in Darwin. He'd ring up and put the bets on for Mum. So I'll never forget. And when Mum passed away, he's arrived on my doorstep and knocked on the door and said, what are you doing at the funeral? You're talking at the funeral? I said, Gov, I'm not talking at the funeral, mate. He said, well, I am. He said, because I remember the day a 10-year-old boy walked into that boarding house. I'm getting a bit teary thinking about it. And he said, I'd never been successful or nothing would have ever happened in my life if it hadn't been for your mother. So he said, I'm talking. So I guess he pushed me to have a eulogy. And he's a lovely bloke, married, and we're still in touch every day. He texts me, what's happening? Not much, Gov.
1: What did growing up in that environment mean for your attitude towards alcohol, Laurie?
0: Well, I had another mate.

0: there, whose father was an alcoholic, he never drank. I'll have scotch once a week, but I'm not a big drinker because I was brought up in pubs first before we went to the Troog Pool. And, you know, in pubs you see the best and the worst of people. And the gov has never touched a drink. So I had two people who lived in that boarding house with me who've never touched alcohol. And I've touched alcohol, but I'm not. I'm telling lies. I got drunk once in my life, once in my life. I made the Australian rugby team and I come back on the plane and the boys got me pissed. Full on. I was gone. I come home in the middle of winter and Mum's there now moved to Yeronga with her new husband, Darcy, and I knock on the door, Mum, I'm home, I made the team, and she said, yeah, but you're not getting in because you come home drunk. We don't have that in our house.
1: Where do you spend the night?
0: On the bloody grass outside, frost, cold as charity. So if you're listening up there, Mum, thanks for everything you've done.
1: How did your rugby career take off, Laurie?
0: Well, I came down to Brisbane and Shorty Southgate, Ken Southgate, at the Teachers College, was in charge of the rugby. And we had no money and I wanted to do phys ed at college. I got a scholarship to do teaching, school teaching. Always wanted to be a school teacher, but then I wanted to be physical education teacher, go one further, but we couldn't afford it. So Kenny Southgate gave scholarships to go to uni, and he was a rugby coach. So I crawled up big time to Kenny, played rugby for him, made the team. We had a great team. We finished up winning the premiership, the Queensland premiership for rugby union, and from there I finished up making the Wallaby tour of New Zealand, 1964. So more because I stood out with the help of all my teammates when we won the premiership, you know.
1: How did your first international game in New Zealand go?
0: I try to forget that, Sarah.
1: Try to remember for us.
0: Oh, no, Sarah. You're just trying to open wounds now, old wounds. You're wanting to rub salt in.
1: We're all about the old wounds on Convos.
0: Okay. Well, first game ever was for Australia. Was against Auckland. They were the Ranfurly Shield holders, and all Kiwis listening would know about the Ranfurly Shield. You were the premier club or city in New Zealand if you held the shield. And they were dotted with internationals. They were full of internationals. Mac Hirawinny, and I could go on, Peter Murdoch, you know, the Meads. There were so many great rugby players in there. Now, halfback was Des Connor, who used to be the Australian halfback, and he'd gone over to New Zealand and was there, Des Connor. Ken Catchpole, God bless him, was the rated number one sort of in the world. Now it was...
1: And he was Connor, Australian
0: he
1: halfback.
0: He was Australian halfback. So now we go over there, and I'm the second string halfback for Australia. I didn't get the number one spot. Catchpole did. So The New Zealand papers are every day, Catchpole versus Connor. What will happen? What's the outcome of this fantastic battle between these two giant halfbacks? So it's just you have to understand the New Zealand mentality for rugby to understand. They are mad. They are dead set, loopy about rugby. That's all they think about. And they're good at it too. Anyway, on the Friday before the Saturday at Auckland, she starts to rain and it's pelting down. So I get a visit from Ken Catchpole. He says, Laurie, look, he said, I got a bit of a hamstring pull and I want to look after my leg for the test. I said, that's great. He said, you'll be getting your first game for Australia tomorrow. I said, oh, thanks very much, Ken. So I get to the ground and I'm nervous enough as it is without, you know, the way it is. And the announcement comes and Eden Park's packed. I mean, there's 50 or 60,000, the grandstand, and even the high-rise apartments across the road have got people sitting on balconies there. So I've said, oh, this will be good. So they start announcing the team. Number one for Australia, Terry Casey.

0: life. I couldn't. You've opened wounds. Let's go on to swimming. Yes.
1: How did you go from that to being a swimming coach?
0: Well, I got transferred. I really wanted to play rugby then and continue to play. I got a taste for it. And I got transferred with the education department because I was a phys ed teacher and I got transferred from Corinda to Corinda High School up to Toowoomba. And when I was up there, the climate just didn't agree with my chest and lungs, and I finished up fully blown, asthmatic, trying to teach kids, sitting on a chair on the oval. I just resigned from the education department. Dad still had the Tobruk pool in Townsville. I used to go back to Townsville every school holidays to visit him and stay there and work with him. He said, well, come up here. You can teach swimming. So that's how it started. I went up. I started to teach swimming, and before I know it, these kids are starting to grow, and I'm starting to take them to the state championships.
1: Well, what was making you a natural as a coach, Laurie?
0: I think communication skills are important in teaching kids, and I think I got the gift of the gab a bit, and I think one of the things I can do is communicate with people. And if you want to communicate properly and get kids on side or anyone on side, they'll come with you. And so I built that sort of team atmosphere out of swimming. And even today, a lot of those kids are still friends and, you know, they still keep in contact with me.
1: What was your focus as a coach? Where did you put your priorities?
0: The very first thing for me, I come from a rugby background, so you had to win. We're coming to win. We're not doing anything else except winning. But on the way through, in the learn to swim process, I made sure everything was pedantic. Do you know what I mean? If you learn to float, you do it properly. If you're going to kick, you do it properly. When we combine arms and legs, we do it properly. So for 8 years in a row, I taught to swim the kid that won the state 10-year-old championship in those days. So I had 27 champions in that actual little squad in Townsville. Never been done before or since. But once they could swim, I worked their ass off. Kids, they... And it's amazing how hard kids will work if... And people say, you shouldn't be doing that. Look, if they don't want to do it, how can you make someone do something if they don't prepare to do it? If you don't sell them the dream. So sell them the dream... Work them hard.
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1: My guest today is the legendary swim coach, Laurie Lawrence. After the headlines, you'll hear how Laurie took his winning attitude and applied it to his coaching techniques, resulting in Olympic gold. 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
3: Hello, Ben Gabbana in the Perth newsroom. Prime Minister Anthony Albanese has defended the government's economic management ahead of today's interest rates decision. The Reserve Bank of Australia is expected to raise interest rates for the fourth time this year, resulting in the highest cash rate in 15 years. The town of Cambridge's Mayor Gary Mack says the council is working to remove a 10-metre-long whale carcass from a Perth beach after it stranded yesterday. The carcass was found washed ashore at City Beach before it was closed after several sharks were sighted in the area. Mr. Mack says the animal will be taken to landfill. And the Fremantle Dockers have defended the club's decision not to hold a post-grand final event to celebrate the season and thank the fans. Fremantle gave up a 17-point lead late in Saturday's decider to go down to Brisbane. Some have criticised the Dockers for not holding an event for supporters after the match, but football manager Joe Brighty says the club is thankful for their support. This is the latest in ABC Radio News. There's more news coming up at midday.

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1: My guest on Conversations today is the swim coach, Laurie Lawrence. Laurie, one of the young swimmers you were coaching back in the 1970s was Helen Gray. How did you first spot her talent?
2: Well, she was natural. I mean, she was about 10 at the time, maybe 9, and she was quick. I mean, she had quite an unusual style, really. She looked like a spider going across the water. But I had so many good kids that the Grays came to me, and they were a big family, and said, can you coach Helen? And, of course, I said, oh, yeah, I haven't taught her to swim, but I'd love to coach her. You know, she can become part of the squad. And that was the start of a really great relationship.
1: What happened when you sent Helen down to the Queensland Championships?
2: Well, I came down with her, actually, but my philosophy for swimming was, you know, it's win at all costs. You get out there and you win. Because I come from the rugby background. There was no seconds, no thirds. And in the early days, you know, I had a lot of kids who were ranked number 3 and 4 and second in Australia, giving the sport away because they thought they weren't winning because they weren't number one.
1: You can see that now. Hey?
2: I can see that.
1: Yeah.
2: And I changed, even in those early days, I saw that. I changed to say, righto, we can't always win by touching the end of the pool first, but we can always try for our best time. If we do our personal best, that's a win. That's a win.
1: How did that play out with Helen?
2: Well, with Helen, I thought she was good enough, even though she was only 13, amazing. And she'd come to the Queensland Championships, the age championships, not the open, the age. And she beat, that year, the great Shane Gould, over 800 metres and 400 metres. So she was a real talent. So was Shane Gould. And so Helen, I said, I think we can make Commonwealth Games. And so we'll go down to these special Queensland Championships with the open girls, you know, the open women. So first night she comes back, and she comes back with a silver medal. And she's got the biggest smile on her face you've ever seen. She's so happy. And I looked at it, and I said, a silver medal, eh? I said, you think you're going to make the Commonwealth Games team and the best you can do is a silver medal at Queensland Championships? Baby, you're sadly mistaken. This medal is on the way. So I just threw that silver medal over the fence at the Old Valley Pool. If you ever go down the Old Valley Pool.
1: Might be there.
2: That fence backs on to the train line, you know, the Redcliffe Express train line along there.
1: Laurie, how did she react?
2: She wasn't happy. and she was not happy. And a lot of parents and they in the stand weren't happy either. And next minute, Greg Lawler, the chairman of Queensland Swimming, has asked me to appear in his office. I mean, all I've done is throw a silver medal over the fence. So that night, I almost got run down by the Redcliffe Express as I went over the fence to retrieve the medal. And I've come back and I've given it back to Helen. I said, oh, look. She said, I'm sorry, but I'm so tired. You haven't given me any rest. You haven't tapered me. I'm doing 8 kilometres in the morning, then racing at night. I said, well, I'll do you a deal. For the next 3 days, we'll go easy, not hardly any training. I'll get the masseur. There's a local masseur here. I forget his name now. Billy. No, it doesn't matter. Anyway, I'll get Billy to give you a massage and you can race again these girls on Saturday night and I want a different result. So I rested her up and that Saturday night people are expecting me to throw a silver or bronze medal over the fence. She's come up with the biggest smile on her face, a gold medal hanging around her neck. She took it off and flicked it to me and said, you wanted a gold medal, baby? There it is. And she went on to make the Australian Commonwealth Games team to Edinburgh, 1972. She was my first Australian representative. And she got beaten by Karen Morass in the 800 metres freestyle and got the silver medal. She's never really ever showed me that silver medal. But
1: Where's it going to end up?
2: Anyway, she's a great lady. And she's married, got a young son who's now, who she actually came around Australia with me promoting the water safety program that I do.
1: So wait a minute.
2: When he was little.
1: Do you reckon then this tough love thing worked with her?
2: Well, I think fairness is the most important thing, you know. And I think I've learned also about, as a coach, I was a brash young coach. I just started out. I was pretty, you know, I wasn't too bad. I had the long sideburns.
1: You're groovy.
2: I had the moustache, you know. Ming blue shirt, bell-bottom trousers, pointy show shoes. Like, I was a chick magnet in those days. And we had good relationship. I had good relationship with the kids, you know. And I've fallen in love with swimming since I was a snotty-nosed kid around the pool in Townsville because I know how good it is. And it's a team sport, you know. You come together as a team. And someone fails, you've got mates around you to put their arms around you and say, come on, let's go.
1: Some of those swimmers, Laurie, that you're working with, as you say with Helen, she was 13, like they're still so young. And I wonder with some of them, after they had big success, won gold, was that almost a stumbling block for some of them?
2: I think sometimes it is a huge stumbling block because if they don't achieve those heights again, then it can affect them. And so for me, what I've always said, look, you race to win. If you get beaten, you know, realise that the person next to you was too good, go underwater, have a swear at them, you know, say, well, and then go over and shake their hand, put their arm around them, say, thank you. But under the breath, you say, well, I'm going to get you next time we race. But the biggest thing I think that, because I'm an educationalist, well, I say I'm an educationalist, a school teacher and physical education teacher and coaching, which is education, I've always believed that, you know, the gold, you can't eat gold medals. And so I've always said to every child or every young man or woman that I've coached, go out, get your university degree, because what are you going to do when you're finished? You know, and that's what we see. We see too many young guys, they put everything into their swimming career, they finish and they're lost. What are they going to do? The lights are gone out. They're not the superstar on the front page anymore. They're not being rung up by the media for an interview. And they lose it. They lose sight of what it's about. But if you know that you've got your education and you know that you can't eat gold medals, that's two things, then you can be successful in life. And honestly, you know, success in life, swimming teaches you so many things. Even if you don't win, you've still learned time management. You've still learned discipline. You've still learned focus. You've still learned work ethic. You've still learned teamwork. There's so many things. This is the greatest sport. You've still learned. It's the only sport where boys and girls can get together, train together, rub shoulders together and still be good mates. So going through those tough years, those puberty years, the puberty blues, they're supported by boys and girls together and you do things together. You know, it's fantastic.
1: One of your proteges, John Seaburn, he was just 17, wasn't he, when he won gold at the Olympics?
2: Yeah.
1: How did that affect his career, winning gold so young?
2: I think that was bad for Jono because Jono's a very smart bloke. You know, he should have been a lawyer because he'd argue his way out of any of the training sessions I used to give him. But he, prior to the Olympic Games, for that 12 months, 2 years before the Olympic Games, he never missed a training session ever. Even when he had a sore shoulder, he came to the pool and kicked. He put on and did the same training session as everyone else, only did it on a kickboard. When his legs were hurt, he tied his ankles up, used a pool buoy, and swam the whole session with his arms. Never missed one. The other thing was

0: he had never missed stroke, broken stroke in butterfly in his life since he was a 10-year-old kid, when he even took a mouthful of water at the Valley Pool as a 10-year-old and stopped in the middle coughing. He didn't do freestyle or backstroke or cry. The other kids swam past him and he kicked again and came again and finished up winning that race even as a 10-year-old. So he had a lot of pride. But after he won the Olympic gold medal at 17 and beaten Michael Gross, the albatross, the huge German with the wingspan of a great bird, he came back and everyone wanted a piece of him, 17-year-old kid. They wanted radio, come down to the casino, let's go here. And so he loses sight of what's important in his swimming career. So would you think at 17, winning Olympic gold medal, he'd be the greatest butterfly swimmer the world's ever seen? And he should have been. But he lost sight of the fact that to be successful in swimming or in life, you need to work hard. And he'd miss a training session, which he'd never do in the early days. And I'd say, Jono, you missed. I went down the Gold Coast, Laurie. I swam. I caught some waves. Oh, it was good. I said, it might be good, but it's not the same as training. So he forgot how he got good. And as a result, and I used to say to him, mate, if you run third at the Olympic trials, you're not in the team. Who's going to beat me, Laurie? Who's going to beat me? I've looked at them all on paper. They can't go as good as me. He was true. The first night he won the 100 butterfly and was first man selected on the Olympic team in 1988 to go to Seoul for the 100 butterfly. His pet event comes up, the 200 butterfly, which is world record holder and beaten. He gets beaten into third place. And one of the boys that beat him had scratched that night and come back, scratched the night. He was saving himself for the 200 freestyle. And I thought, if I now protest and get that boy disqualified, who's been selected to the Olympic team, Jono can come in and swim his favourite event at the Olympics. And I had agony thinking about that. And I said, no, he's come third. He's going to have to miss it. I'm not going to go and be a real stickler for the rules and ruin a kid's chances of going to the Olympic Games. So he went to the Olympics. He thought he might get a butterfly swim because the head coach said, if you're swimming well, we'll give you that spot, but he never did. And Jono was fourth in the 100 butterfly that was won by Anthony Nesty from Suriname, who trained in America. So that's a gold medal that got away for Australia.
1: On Conversations today, my guest is swimming coach Laurie Lawrence.
2: You did get another gold medal at that Olympics, though.
0: I did, and a bronze. Julie McDonald got the bronze for us. She came third behind the great Janet Evans and an East German. And Duncan, of course, you mentioned Duncan won the Olympic gold medal, which was fantastic. I was only yarning to Duncan the other day.
2: Let's just hear a little bit from that moment.
3: We did it again, mate. Hey. We did it again. Lucky lane six. Lucky lane six.
4: Can you talk now, mate? How do you feel?
3: Mate, we just beat three world record holders. How do you think I feel? How do you think I...
4: Laurie, inside, did you think you could do it?
3: Mate, what do you think we come here for? Silver? Stuff the silver. We come for the gold. What do you think we come
0: Thank
3: for?
0: Thank you for finding that, Sarah.
2: It's a really glorious moment, Laura. You actually can't speak. I haven't included the bit where you're making a sound, really, which is like a guinea pig for a good three minutes. Why was that? I mean, any gold medal must be astonishing, but why was that such a big deal for you and for the country, it feels like?
0: Well, Sarah, you spend your life with these kids. You see them more than their parents. You're there at 4:30 in the morning when they're sitting in the dark waiting to get let into the pool. And you're there still at 7 o'clock at night, 8 o'clock at night, on their own with Duncan while I put the weight belt on him in the diving pool because his legs were weak. And I said, come on, Dunk, we'll do a half an hour kick extra every night so that you can build your legs up and in case you need them in the final. And he'd get into that diving pool at Chandler. I close my eyes. It's a big diving pool, 30 metres deep, diving heavy weight belt around his belly with his hands stretched well above his head, just like this, and he's kicking there. and I'd have him there for half an hour, you know, while he's kicking with his arms. It's a very good exercise, Sarah. If you don't kick, you drown. So
2: it's a motivation. So
0: it's a motivation.
2: Because he went in, he wasn't a favourite in that freestyle race at all, was he?
0: No, he was ranked probably 47 in the world, something like that. But look, what I've always said to the kids, this is the base, my basic coaching philosophy. The first thing kids have got to do is learn to swim properly, because if you can't swim, you can't swim. And I'm saying learn to swim correctly. That's number one. Then number two, don't leave any stone unturned in your preparation. Preparation is the ladder of success. That's what makes you successful, preparing. And it's no different to this, because obviously you've done some preparation for this by the difficult open wound questions that you keep answering.
2: I haven't had any weights strapped to my waist, though, thankfully.
0: But so leave no stone unturned. So we do lots of extra things. And Duncan then would go home from the pool, and some of the Americans were doing some what we call wheels. And wheels, you get a big skateboard, you turn the wheels sideways so that you can lie over the wheels and put garden gloves on. And every night he'd go home. I said, you go and do this with your father. He'd go home, and they lived on an incline, a fairly steep incline at Mount Gravatt. He'd go home, get the wheels, put the garden gloves on, and in the middle of winter, he'd pull himself up the hill for half an hour, up, walk down in silent communion with his father. They just walked down together. Up he'd go again. They'd walk down together. He'd put the garden gloves on, up he'd go. And he did this every night. So he did all the extras. So when the time comes to race, I said, mate, who's going to beat you? What? Get in there and just do your best. So they get up there, they look left, they look right, and they say, come on, let's boogie. I'm ready for racing. And if you get beaten, they're too good because you've done everything. That's the basic philosophy.
2: You were so deliriously excited after that win, Laurie. It is a gorgeous thing to watch. Did you ever get tapped on the shoulder by other officials or swimmers say, take it down a level?
0: There was a Korean security guard that had a couple of words to me. I was fine.
2: It was fine.
0: I was fine. I relaxed a bit. I must admit I did one thing that most people would not do, but I think it was good anyway. Graham Richardson, who was the Minister for Sport at the time, come up to see us. I told him, I said, piss off, Graham. Where were you when we were doing all the work?
2: Fair enough.
0: You come for a photo now. You come for a photo op. But when we needed help and we needed money, where were you, mate?
2: It wasn't just the coaching that you were famous for at the Olympics, Laura. I think you've been along to eight Olympics, is that right?
0: Eight Olympic Games, yes.
2: Yeah. How good were you at getting tickets to other games for athletes?
0: Very good. I was a gun. At mainly at changing accreditation. But I didn't go to the last Olympic Games, and they got caught tampering with what I used to do. They got caught, weren't they? Amateurs. Pure amateurs.
2: What was your record, do you remember, for how many athletes you got into?
0: Oh, I couldn't tell you, but I got a couple of hundred tickets in on four, a couple of hundred athletes in on four tickets, which was a good record. That's probably my record. And I'll never forget, the best one was go and survey in the afternoon. I don't think they did their surveillance at the last Olympics when they got caught. So I went out. This was, where was it now? I think it was when we won the men's hockey, because I wanted to take them to the men's hockey. And we had three busloads of people. And I went out in the afternoon and they had barriers up, you know. And I said, look, we weren't going to get in because didn't have enough tickets and they weren't going to let us in. I said, what we're going to do, we're going to line up. Then I appointed three people to pull down, to move the barriers. Make sure you're all dressed in your tracksuits. Move the barriers. Once we move the barriers and I say go, you get through those open gates as fast as you can, then disperse amongst the crowd. It was a huge success. All done on. I should have been what do they call those blokes? Those
2: what a criminal.
0: Yeah. Anyway, we had a huge team in there for that, and when the kids won, they decided they wanted to go to the Irish bar afterwards for celebration with the hockey boy. Actually, Johnny Ilse was at those. And so what Johnny Ilse did straight away, as soon as the boys won, he went down into the where all the big officials are, the Olympic officials are, and you can get anything you like in there, food, drink, whatever. And Ilse said, I need a slab. I need a carton of beer to take down to the boys who've just won. They said, you can't have that. They said, you can't get that. Ilse said, of course I am. To see this Australian shirt, T-shirt? And he pulled off his Australian shirt and swapped it for a carton of beer. Then he had the accreditation that took him straight down into the area with the hockey boys, and they had a drink that night. And then I was left to take these others to the party at Irish pub, wherever it was. And these little girls, the gymnastic girls, there's five of them. They come, can we come? Can we come with you? I said, how old are you? 15. No, you're going to have to go back in the bus. Well, they said, well, can we come? You know, they're at me. I said, all right, get out there. Everyone stand and we're going to give you a clap. I want you to perform a handstand and a rollover backwards out here for us. We're all going to look. And if it's good, you can come. So the girls stood on their hands, they walked backwards, they did every gymnastics trick you could avail. And then they stood up, you know how they stand up when they're finished, and threw their two arms up in the air, one on either side. And I said to them, 9 out of 10, back in the bus, back to the village. So everyone else went and had a great time at the Irish pub. The Olympics were over for them, and the girls went back, as young 15-year-old girls should.
2: I'm glad that that's the end of that story, Laurie.
0: 9 out of 10. If they'd have got 10, they'd have been in that Shenanigans bar.
2: How much time do you spend in the pool now?
0: I spend a little bit of time in because I've got a bit of a passion for teaching babies. So
2: when you say baby, what age are you teaching kids to swim?
0: Well, you really start earlier. You start as soon as they come home from hospital. And I've got two little twins that arrived 3 weeks ago today.
2: New grandkids.
0: And am I going to have some fun in the water with them, if my daughter lets me?
2: How do you teach a baby to swim?
0: Well, they come from the womb, so they're naturally, you know, early naturally. So we get a glass of water, full cup of water, and you use verbal triggers. Like, you can use whatever you like. But I use the trigger ready, go, because I'm a swimming coach. So I'll say the baby's name, Nate, ready, go. Wait 1 second, pour the water. And it runs over the face quickly. Get on the top of the forehead, let it run down. So you do that half a dozen times every bath. And after about a month or so, you'll see when you say Nate, ready, go, and you keep the rhythm exactly the same, rhythmical and constant, the baby will close their eyes on command because they're holding their breath. But also on the front of their face there's a reflex called trigeminal reflex. With if you stimulate it and touch it, they hold their breath. So that teaches them to hold their breath on command. Then at 4 months, when they've got good neck control, you know, they're happy and the parents are happy to handle their babies and all that, we can take them to the pool, use the same verbal trigger, and submerge them. And so there, once they're fully submerged and no taking in no water and not crying, we can let them float by themselves. And so it builds from there. Because learn to swim's pretty basic. Breath control, submersion, floating, and then using propulsive skills.
2: And maybe one of those twins will go on to stand on the podium with a gold medal around their neck one day. Maybe
0: well,
2: even
0: I'd
2: a silver.
0: That. I would love that, but they'll be their own person. And I think that's the most important thing. Whatever they do in life, I hope they love it. Because if they love it, they'll have a chance. See, I've never worked a day in my life. And I've said that to my kids. You find something you love, you will never work. Like you, Sarah, you don't work.
1: Well, it's been great hanging out, having fun with you today, Laurie. Thanks for coming onto Conversations.
0: Are we finished? Sarah, I want to ask you a few questions.
1: We can keep chatting off air. It's been great to meet you, Laurie.
0: Thank you. Same here.

0: I spoke to Laurie Lawrence in 2019. He won an Order of Australia in 2025 for his work in reducing childhood drownings through education and advocacy. This conversation was produced on the lands of the Gadigal, Turrbal and Yagara peoples. The producer was Nicola Harrison and the executive producer was Carmel Rooney. I'm Sarah Kanoski. Thanks for listening.
1: Good afternoon, ABC News with Ben Gabbana. A stinking whale carcass has still not been removed from City Beach in Perth as authorities work out the logistics of transporting it to landfill. Beaches in the town of Cambridge remain closed after the whale carcass attracted sharks within metres of the shoreline. Research fellow at the Whales and Climate Research Program at Griffith University, Olaf Macnicker, says while landfill may be the likely destination for the whale at City Beach, it's not always the best solution.
2: Unfortunately, in the busy areas around Australia, the go-to solution is to put them into landfill, which is a conservative approach, but it's also expensive and not necessarily environmentally friendly. And returning them to sea is another option, but it depends on a lot of circumstances and the size of the animal.
1: WA's Deputy Premier Rita Saffiotti says the re-establishment of a brick manufacturer in Perth's southeast is set to boost the state's supply by about 15%. Cardup Brickworks closed its doors in April 2023 due to subdued residential construction activity, rising costs and shifting market conditions. Ms Saffiotti announced up to $4 million of funding to bring the business back online. She says the state's population growth has put pressure on brick supply.
3: When that was shut down, there was about 13,500 homes being built in Western Australia each year. We're now up to 24,000. So the demand is definitely there.
1: Prime Minister Anthony Albanese has defended the government's economic management ahead of today's interest rates decision. The Reserve Bank of Australia is expected to raise interest rates for the fourth time this year, resulting in the highest cash rate in 15 years. Mr Albanese says he understands many Australians are under pressure right now and will continue to look at measures to ease the financial pain.
4: But we'll continue also to bear in mind that any measure, we don't want to have a further impact on inflation. But there's a reason why. We have at every opportunity done our bit to assist Australians.
1: Attorney General Michelle Rowland says it's too early to determine whether the OpenAI data breach constitutes a criminal offence. Last week it was revealed one of the tech company's autonomous agents gained unauthorised access to Medicare health statistics held by Services Australia by finding a security workaround. A rapid review into the incident has been launched and will help identify any gaps in current legislation. Ms Rowland says a lot of evidence still needs to be gathered.
5: That's exactly why we're undertaking this urgent and immediate review. And we'll let that process run, but the short answer is that advice is still forthcoming on whether any offences have occurred, whether that should be referred to the federal police as the appropriate authority.
1: Overseas and US Secretary of State Marco Rubio says it's clear that foreign actors were involved in an incident at a UK airbase that led to charges of terrorism and explosives against five British men who have since been released on bail. The men were arrested near the RAF Fairford base, which the US military has used to launch strikes against Iran this year. However, Tehran denies any involvement. Police in the UK say they're investigating whether the men were working on behalf of a foreign state. Mr Rubio says he can't say who is behind the incident at this stage, but there will be consequences.
6: We are dealing with elements in the world, and in the case of Iran, for example, who have openly threatened to attack American interests globally. We're going to always take that very seriously. There'll be repercussions for that if it ever were to happen or even attempted. But what happened this weekend could have been and was, I think, a very serious threat.
1: Back home in sport, Fremantle Dockers football manager Joe Briety has downplayed suggestions Saturday's heartbreaking grand final loss to Brisbane will be the end of Wharfy time. Fremantle used the fan engagement tool at the MCG and went on to give up a 17-point lead in the last 4 minutes, sparking questions as to whether the club will continue to use it. Speaking on 102.5 ABC Perth, Briety has downplayed the significance of Wharfy time to the result on Saturday.
7: We need to celebrate what the year was and look at how we can improve and take those moments. And there's plenty of pain and still hurting from the weekend, but we need to look at it from a football lens and we'll let the external media have the discussion around Wharfy time.
1: Western Australia's weather: showers and gusty thunderstorms over the South Interior, Eucla, Northern and Eastern Goldfields, Northeast Gascoyne and Inland Pilbara. For Perth today, partly cloudy with a high chance of showers, most likely during this evening, heading for a forecast top of 20 degrees. Right now in the city, it's 18.1. 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
9: Hi there, and a very good afternoon to you. This hour, we're going to head to Kununurra in the north of the state, where there's some real optimism around a bumper mango harvest this year. Also today, some researchers have launched an Australia-first study to examine the links between bushfire smoke and brain health. So they want you to be part of that if you've got some experiences to share. And then just before the news at one, it's the double header today. It was the long weekend yesterday. So we'll head to Mouchet for the results of the cattle and the sheep sale.

0: 6 past 12 here on the ABC WA. First today, a handful of WA broadacre farmers and their overseas workers have had their working holiday maker visas approved just in time for the grain harvest. This follows a deal that was cut last week between farm lobby groups and the federal government to fast-track the processing of backpacker visas for priority workers. Many businesses and backpackers have been basically waiting in limbo months after applying for visas, after the government hit the go-slow on visa processing, leaving a gaping hole in the harvest workforce. Lisa Yates farms wheat and canola in the Esperance region and has been anxiously waiting for two workers from Germany and one from Denmark to be approved to complete her harvest team. Lisa, when did you hear your overseas workers had been approved?
1: I put my submission through Grain Growers Limited form at 6 a.m. last Friday morning. The first two were approved about 6 hours later, and then my third one was approved about noon on Monday.
0: Could you believe how quickly that happened once you went through that fast-tracking process through Grain Growers?
1: I was really impressed that they managed to create that database list and feed it through, and it actually happened, but it needed to happen. We are absolutely desperate out here.
0: What was the level of stress as you waited for these visas to be approved in the lead up to harvest?
1: Very high, Belinda. I get anxiety and depression on and off, and we live with natural disasters, and this year has been really tough with the war and the lack of fertiliser and fuel. So we've been really heightened at the beginning of the year, and we've settled in and recovered from that, but our sleep started getting severely depleted. My husband and I have been pacing in the night. We've every day been looking at every possible avenue.

0: avenue to get skilled staff that would be safe in these positions, operating this very complicated, expensive and dangerous equipment. And we can't add the extra 300 hours a week that's required if we're three staff members short. It's just not reasonable or safe to do so. And it's also not reasonable to train three new staff in our team. That's too big a burden while safely doing their own jobs. So we just didn't know how we were going to get this job done safely. And the impending thoughts of putting our staff in danger is terrible. And my anxiety symptoms have escalated so much that I've resumed counselling and turned to Rural Aid for weekly counselling to help me keep calm.
1: Oh, I'm so sorry that you've and the rest of the crew have been going through this as you've been waiting for these visas to be approved. Do you think at government level there's any understanding of the sort of pressure farming families are under as they've been waiting for these workers to get the green light?
0: Absolutely not.
1: Was there a plan B in all of this, Lisa, to find those extra workers? Or as you were mentioning before, the burden would have been put on the workers that you've already lined up for this harvest?
0: Yes, either we need to pick up the extra hours, which is not safe or reasonable. We have been looking at applicants that are in Australia at the moment, but at this late stage, because we're going to start harvest next week, the remaining interested applicants are not adequately skilled. So there becomes a great training burden in a short period of time, and it's our responsibility to ensure the capability on each machine. So that's a heavy burden. If we can't find the right person to train them to a safe level quickly, is unreasonable.
1: And the three workers that have just been approved from overseas, when do they arrive?
0: Thursday and Saturday. And they should have been here 10 days ago.
1: All right, that's really cutting it fine when you say you've got harvest starting next week.
0: Yes.
1: Yeah.
0: So they have already delayed their plane tickets at great cost to themselves and anxiety. They've made plans. Yeah, I find it very unreasonable. The short-term changes that are made have large implications on everybody in the whole system. Usually government gives a lead time to these changes, and this ministerial directive in July was made quietly. It wasn't publicly announced. Awareness wasn't made to the industry. It was an instant decision. Processing was stopped. It didn't give us any time to plan, adjust, search further. Very unreasonable.
1: Do you think the silver lining in this fast-track approval system that was, you know, the deal done last week, and we're already seeing some visas now being processed and approved and workers on their way, do you think it's a sign that government now recognises the importance of these workers to the agricultural sector?
0: I'm extremely grateful that Tony Burke has perhaps understood and realised the implications. However, he has made a very convoluted system of getting that information through the lobby organisations into his department to get processing made, when at the National Press Club, he said he was simply going to turn back on the automated processing of the large majority of countries so it would be instantaneous. And he hasn't met that commitment, which is very disappointing. So he's come part way, which we appreciate, but the rest of the rural community is also needing staff members for all of the roadhouses and pubs and hospitality sector, which are all really important links in the whole rural economy. So the stress still on small businesses in a big variety of other sectors in rural Australia, has not felt the relief that I'm feeling today.
1: So you really want these working holiday maker visas, the processing of those visas, to go back to how it was prior to the go slow on the processing back in June, July?
0: Absolutely. It's very important as a current solution. Then long term, we need to work as an industry to more appropriate visa streams that are not a broad brush that immigration seems to be unhappy with. All of the people on working holiday visas that come to regional areas do not contribute to the housing shortage in any way during their short time in Australia. All of these jobs that they take up have accommodation provided that is not suitable for Australians because it's designed for these short-term jobs on remote sites. And then when they're not in work, they go in their van or their car and they go to hostels, hotels, caravan parks. They're just not taking up the accommodation that's implicated in the housing crisis.
1: So you believe they've been unfairly caught up in this immigration debate?
0: Completely inappropriately caught up. It was a knee-jerk reaction in response to One Nation's seeming popularity increase. They found an easy way to address that publicly, which actually had no foundation or research or statistical support. It was just an easy target because farmers don't have the voting power to make a dent in their decision making.
1: Lisa, what do you think's the way forward? Because we have seen the meat industry, for example, get its own specific visa, and there is talk of a specific broadacre working holiday maker visa. Is that something that you would like to see going forward?
0: Oh, very much. I'm absolutely in support. And the National Farmers Federation have a workforce working group, and they are quite a way through devising a policy that's going to meet a whole pile of immigration and industry requirements. It would be perfect to have something that is recognising the skill level of the tractor drivers and header drivers we need for broadacre agriculture and the short-term nature of it. And all these things that accommodation is provided, it is going to be in regional areas, will all be taken into account. And that would separate out from the 417 stream what we need. And the PALM visa and the Asian visas that workers that come across are completely different skill set to what we need in broadacre agriculture. They are more for handwork, picking, horticulture. And broadacre is large, modern, complicated, dangerous machines, and it's a very different skill set.
1: Lisa, it's been so good to talk to you. Thank you for sharing what you personally have been going through as you've been waiting for these visas to be processed. And it's great for you to be able to talk about that anxiety that you've been feeling, because you wouldn't be alone. And it's just so great to put it out there, and you've gone to get some help to talk to people, and hopefully others in the same position take a leaf out of
0: Belinda,
1: your book.
0: Belinda, I'm very much not alone. The Black Dog Institute report that came out in 2026 reports that up to 90% of farmers across Australia are experiencing mental wellbeing and anxiety distress. And I'd really like that to be understood by government. And we provide food and fibre every day to every Australian. We're in a very important part of the food chain, and it would be good to be recognised.
1: Thank you so much for sharing your story here on the Country Hour today. I really appreciate it.
0: My pleasure, Belinda.
1: Lisa Yates is a grain grower from the Esperance region, and thankful that the visas for her overseas workers have been approved just in time for harvest, which gets underway on her farm next week. It's 18 past 12. And tomorrow we'll pick up on this subject and the specific broadacre farming working visa that Lisa was just talking about. She thinks that's the way forward, and she's not alone on that either. There is some work being done in the background by industry, hoping to convince

0: this government that this is the way forward. So we'll look at that in some more detail on tomorrow's Country Hour. Well, meanwhile, Esperance grain grower Megan McDowell is still waiting for her German and Danish workers to have their visas fast-tracked for approval. She says with harvest just around the corner, time is running out.
1: We were obviously hoping to have our staff here, you know, our four staff we're waiting on, next Monday. They're still sitting in Germany, haven't been able to buy tickets, of course, paid for their visa lodgement, and still waiting. Harvest has started in Geraldton.
2: So what about you? What are you going to do? Because your harvest will start in about a week, won't it?
1: Fortunately, we had some rain over the weekend, so that sort of pushes everything back a little bit for us, which is a good thing from this point of view and from our crops point of view. So that's kind of given us about another week or so's breathing space, I would say. So we were hoping to have our staff here next Monday. We would absolutely love to have them here by the following Monday.
2: And so, if they don't, what do? Start pulling in family and friends to help?
1: Quite literally. Literally, my plan B, which we've cobbled together, is my brother and his friend, who are both experienced header drivers, and my cousin's son and my son, who, you know, has a full-time job. You know, we've sort of said to him, look, can you put in a request to take annual leave? So these are all people. All of these people have their own businesses and jobs. So this isn't, you know, it's the kind of solution you'd normally associate with a pandemic or something. It's not, you know, this is a government-inflicted situation, not a, you know, global pandemic sort of situation. The other problem we have with our plan B is we're very, very reluctant to renege on these working holiday visa applicants who we have promised jobs to.
2: Yeah, of course. They have employed them.
1: We literally have. You know, we've sent them letters of engagement or letters of invitation. They have lodged visas in applications in good faith. So they've, you know, they've paid $840 for first year. Our second year guys paid $1,000. So we're very reluctant to sort of just say to them, well, sorry, it's, you know, it's just not going to work, because, of course, that, you know, then that money isn't refundable. So it's just not a good look for us as, you know, responsible, predictable, professional employers to do that type of thing. And I really don't think it's a good look for Australia either.
0: Esperance grain grower Megan McDowell speaking to Nadia Mitsopoulos. At this point, she hasn't had the approval for those visas, those working holiday maker visas that she needs to get her harvest team together. Luckily, she's had some rain, which puts it off a little bit. So hopefully that approval comes through in the next couple of days. Love to know what's happening at your place. Have you put in a fast track application to get your working holiday visa approvals through quickly? Have you had any luck, or are you still waiting? Let me know. 0448 922 604. 21 past 12. An Italian backpacker says the recent overhaul of the working holiday maker visa system will put off backpackers from working in rural and regional Australia. Under the changes, a ballot will be introduced to limit the number of backpackers who are able to stay in Australia beyond 1 year. A second year stay is going to be capped at 45,000 places, and applicants will still need to complete 88 days of regional work. And then for the third year, the ballot would be restricted to 5,000 places with a six-month regional work requirement to qualify. Federico Lazzarini has been in Australia since the start of the year and is currently working on a farm near Mildura in northwest Victoria. He's now reconsidering his plan to stay in Australia for a third year.
3: That was my plan. I would love to stay for a third year. I'm not trying to move out here to Australia for now. I'm not trying to move out, but I'm trying to experience as much as I can, because I think that this country has a lot to offer, a lot of great people to meet, because so far I never had that experience with the locals around here, especially in the outback or in the city. I always felt like really, really welcomed, and, you know, like I like to take things slowly and to be in a place and truly explore the place. Like, I'm here in Mildura now for like 3 months and a half. I don't remember exactly. You know, it's a little gem. And this little gem, with these changes, there is a chance that people like me, they're not going to explore it as much as it should be.
4: Are you working with any Australians on the farm, or is it all backpackers and migrant workers?
3: Yeah, in my farm there are many backpackers. They are helping around like I did with the pruning, with the irrigation, with the harvesting of the avocados, with the harvesting of the citrus in general. But I'm mostly working with in the workshop with Australian.
4: How do you describe Mildura to your family back home?
3: I really like the river, honestly. I always send the picture of the river because that's where I spent most of my days. But describe to them like a really nice place to be stuck with, if I can say stuck, stuck to do the 88 days because, you know, like you got somewhere to hang out during the night. You go somewhere to go in the nature if you want to camping or if you want to fishing or if you just want to, you know, to fresh up a little bit and go for a swim in the river. Like, honestly, like, I think it is a really good place to be here to do the 88 days. And I know that I already said it, but people, I don't think that there will come many more people now to a place like Mildura because if I were a new backpacker now, I will think to myself, why should I come, you know, to Mildura? There are many places around Australia, many little towns where backpackers are right now and where they're working, they're spending money, and they're living the life. Because also I don't think it's also work they will missing out, but also experience of meeting like locals, exchange culture, you know, experiencing the outback, the true outback, because it's a really good place. That was the point of the working holiday visa in the first place, to get people, help them around all of Australia. And if you put this ballot system, like, why should I do it? I will stick out only to Sydney, and that's it. Sydney, Perth, Melbourne, Brisbane, whatever big city is it. I will stay here only 1 year. I feel like that a lot of people will miss out. And with this ballot system, in both ends, we are going to miss out. A lot of people are going to miss out. And people are, and I don't want to say people are going to forget about this place, but people, they're not even going to discover this place. They're not going to discover it.
0: Italian backpacker Federico Lazzarini speaking to Grace Marshall. And his thoughts that the overhaul of the Working Holidaymaker visa system is going to put off backpackers from working in rural and regional parts of Australia. This on the text from Rob, who says it's a simple distinction between non-productive and skilled immigrants, but not for a hostile bureaucracy led by a hostile Labor government. The text is 0448 922 604, 26 past 12. Back home here in WA now, and a semi-retired mango grower in Kununurra is optimistic about a bumper harvest this year thanks to some management strategies around nutrition and irrigation. Chris Robinson manages a 1,000-tree orchard and expects to start picking in a few weeks.
5: We have got probably one of our better crops for many, many years. Not quite sure why that is, but we're looking forward to having a good crop and getting a good return for them.
6: You've said you're not sure why that is, but do you have any idea what could be contributing to such a good season for you?
5: We had a good wet season for promoting flowering of the mangoes, and we applied a lot of management to the trees this year, so quite possibly we hit the jackpot with the correct nutrition and management and irrigation and watering and stuff. So it provided us with what we think is one of our better crops for a number of years.
6: And is that in terms of yield you're speaking, as well as the quality of the mangoes?
5: At this stage, it's mostly yield. We haven't picked into it yet, so they look pretty good. So I'm hoping the quality is as good as it has been in past years.
6: So while your mango season is tracking along fairly nicely, that's not necessarily the case across the border in the NT. What do you think the difference is there?
5: I'm not sure. Mangoes are notorious for being unpredictable in what they do. If I ever learn how to grow mangoes consistently, I'll be a rich man. But mangoes, yeah, they do fluctuate up and down all the time. I think the Northern Territory had a fairly big season last year.

0: sure. I'm not sure. I think we probably just struck it right with some of the management this year. We've put a fair bit of effort into our mangoes this year, and I think we've just struck it right.
1: So when did mangoes begin to flower for you this season, and what were you able to deduce from those blooms about the upcoming harvest?
0: Well, we had a flowering in, I think it was June sometime. I'd have to look up the exact dates. And it was a good, strong flowering at that time. Other growers have said they had a mixed flowering, an early flowering and a late flowering, and the late flowering obviously hasn't set much fruit. One thing about our crop this year, it's all fairly uniform, so it's all going to come in a relatively short period of time. I think we'll only have a 4 or 5 week harvest window this year.
1: And how does that compare to previous years?
0: Well, depends on when the flowering is, but we have had some years where we've gone 10 weeks of picking. So right up till Christmas, we certainly won't be doing that this year.
1: Can you give some insight into how much it's costing you to produce mangoes right now and how that compares to the price that people might see on supermarket shelves?
0: Well, the cost of producing mangoes has obviously gone up. Now, things like fertiliser and transport and fuel and chemicals and whatever else, everything has gone up. All the freight rates, we're paying the highest freight rates now that we've probably ever paid for things like getting fruit to Perth. So the costs have gone up hugely. Labour costs have gone up. Like, I think labour's $6 or $8, $10 an hour more this year than last year. So we've got to hope that we can recover that in the returns we get for the mangoes. And being a small grower, we have to be in the top 5% of producers to make enough money to make the crop viable.
1: Do all of your mangoes currently go to Perth supermarkets?
0: Yeah, most of our fruit or mangoes are sold through the Perth markets, and that'll end up in the supermarkets, whether it be Coles, Woolies, the main chains, or the smaller vegetable shops, fruit and veg shops. A lot of our fruit tends to end up in the small specialty fruit and veg shops.
1: So the cost of getting your produce down to Perth, is that sustainable long-term for you, do you think, and for other Ord Valley growers?
0: It depends entirely on what the returns are for fruit. We've been lucky that the returns we've been getting on mangoes for probably the last 2 or 3 years were somewhat higher than they were in years prior to that. We went through a period of nearly 10 years where we pretty much threatened to bulldoze the trees because we were losing money every year because we just weren't getting the returns to cover the costs. But the last 2 or 3 years we've had, most fruit have had significantly higher prices, and so it's become more sustainable.
2: Kununurra mango and fruit grower Chris Robinson speaking to Jess Baker about the mango season in the Kimberley. And they grow mostly Kensington Pride and also the R2 E2 mangoes. And he says there are now only about 10 to 15 commercial mango growers left in Kununurra, as well as 20 to 30 smaller part-time growers. Oh, and a news just in, just ahead of the news headlines with Jonathan Hopper. It looks like the RBA has raised those interest rates now at the highest point in almost 15 years and could surge further after the Reserve Bank of Australia hiked the official cash rate to 4.6%. Jonathan Hopper, we've been waiting for that, haven't we?
3: We have, Belinda. Good afternoon. The Reserve Bank of Australia has raised interest rates by 25 percentage points to 4.6%, to 15-year high. Today's hike was widely anticipated, and some economists say inflation remains stubbornly high, with more rate increases possible this year. Prime Minister Anthony Albanese says he understands many Australians are under pressure right now and will continue to look at measures to ease financial pain. WA's Fisheries Minister Jackie Jarvis says the decision to bury a beached whale in landfill is due to weather conditions. The carcass was reported yesterday morning at City Beach, attracting several sharks to the area. Ms. Jarvis says the beach will remain closed until the animal is removed. And the Northern Territory government is calling on the federal Labor government to exempt the territory from changes to working holiday maker visas. The change will see Australia have 38,000 fewer second and third year backpackers than it did in 2026. The acting chief minister says the change would be catastrophic to the Northern Territory. Thank you, Belinda.
2: Jonathan, thank you for the update. 27-1.
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2: Just repeating the news in case you missed it. The Reserve Bank of Australia has lifted interest

0: interest rates by 0.25 of a percentage point to the highest level in 15 years. The new cash rate target is 4.6%, up from 4.35%. It's the fourth interest rate rise this year, with rates lifted in February, March and May. And the board voted unanimously to raise rates with the bank to meet next on the first Monday and Tuesday in November. 26 to 1, just before 1 o'clock, we'll head to Mushe, where cattle and sheep numbers were down on last week's numbers. Only about 700 head of cattle sold. That's down almost 1,000 on last week. And only 4,740 sheep were presented today, which is down almost 1,000 on last week too. Just before 1, Terry Birkin will let you know if that led to a price increase at the market today. Let's make our way to the Bureau of Meteorology. Angeline Prasad is with you today. Ange, let's start with a look across northern and eastern parts.
1: Good afternoon, Belle. Just to let you know, we've got some new tenants moving into the building, so there might be some drilling going on. Apologies for that if that happens during this interview. Starting off with weather in the north and east, we have got a trough that's extending from the Pilbara across eastern Gascoyne and into the goldfields through the Eucla, so that is continuing to generate showers and thunderstorms. We've seen a lot of rain through these areas, especially through the interior and goldfields region and the Eucla over in recent weeks, and it's likely to continue again for much of this week. We've seen, in terms of impacts, roads have been impacted. Some communities might have become isolated. This trough is going to slowly move off to the east for the remainder of the week, but continue to generate showers and thunderstorms. There's a chance we could see severe thunderstorms that may bring in more heavy falls. Also a risk of damaging winds and hail, especially through eastern parts of the Eucla and south interior today. Later in the week, on Friday, we'll see this trough extend back into the Gascoyne, so the showers and thunderstorms may extend across inland, much of the inland Gascoyne, but it's only going to be for a day before it contracts off to the east. Across the north of the state, we're seeing a bit more humidity, warm to hot conditions, so it feels very seasonal across the north. The build-up is happening, so the humidity is building. We're starting to see showers and the odd thunderstorm extend inland, and that's continued to build throughout this week with the showers and maybe the odd thunderstorm extending through northern and western parts of the Kimberley. We have seen that trough lingering through the Pilbara, so that is continuing to generate showers and the thunderstorms, and will continue to do so throughout this week. And the showers also extending into the north interior. Bell.
0: Your predictions about the drilling were correct, Ange. Thank you for the heads up on that.
1: I'm really sorry about that.
0: Let's move into the Southwest Land Division. How are conditions this afternoon?
1: Well, we're in a moist westerly flow. So today, just very light showers southwest of Cunderdin and west of Lake Grace. It's not going to be much in the gauge. It's going to be showery, drizzly stuff. However, we will see a weak cold front move through the Southwest Land Division tomorrow morning. And then there will be a follow-up cold front that will just brush past the south coast tomorrow night. So these two features are likely to bring light showers and drizzle conditions to much of the Southwest Land Division to the west and south of Southern Cross tomorrow. Again, it's going to be very little or minimal in the rain gauge. Some places may get 1 to 2 millimeters, especially the places that are closer to the southern and western districts. But most places will probably be less than a millimeter. It does bring in sort of more widespread falls. As I said, it's here and there, everywhere, pretty much west of Southern Cross and south of Southern Cross and west of that area. From Thursday onwards, we will get into a ridge, so that will bring in settled conditions. The trough that I have mentioned that will develop through the Gascoyne on Friday may drag moisture into the northern parts of the central wheat belt. It's still a big if that happens, we'll see a renewed shower activity across at least the northern parts of the central wheat belt. But at this stage, it's a big if, and we'll have more on that for you over the next couple of days.
0: Ange, thanks for the details. It is 21 to 1. Richard Hudson is here now with the rainfall figures.
2: Yeah, so starting up in the north, nothing again in the Kimberley, but in the Pilbara, Learmonth Airport had 12 mils, Mount Stewart 8 and Onslow 5, and then in the Gascoyne, Meekatharra 6, Mingarr Springs 9, Mount Clare 5, Ned's Creek and Three Rivers both recorded 8. Nothing in the interior, and then in the Goldfields, some more rain. Egidina 16, Laverton 13, Leinster 15 and Leonora 11. I reckon the wildflowers are going to start coming out if they're not already. It's going to be absolutely magnificent soon in that area. In the Eucla, Eucla itself 10, Forest 18, Mundrabilla Station 23, and nothing really worth mentioning out on any of the islands. But in the Southwest Land Division, very hit and miss depending on which area you're in. In the Central West, the most was Geraldton with 5 mils. In the Lower West, Bindoon 6, Chidlow 5 over 3 days, Dwelling Up had 8 mils, Gingin West and Mouche 7, Moondar Brook, Mundaring and Woodridge Estate all recorded 5. Then in the southwest, Bailing Up 10, Beetle Up 9, Dinan Up 6, Donnybrook 7 mils over 4 days, Donnybrook East had 5, Kirrup 9 mils over 6 days, Macalinden 6, Nanup had 19 over 4 days, Newlands 14, Perivale Orchard and Thompson Brook recorded 8, Ravenscliff Alert Station 5, and Walpole Forestry topped it for the 24 hours, 33 mils. Then in the southern coastal area, Bremer Bay 5, not sure they needed that, Denmark 5 as well, Dalyup Park 23 mils over 4 days. And then around the Stirlings, unfortunately, Stirlings North missed out again, only had 3 mils, but Stirlings South had 15. In the Central Wheat Belt, Northam topped it with 2. And then in the Great Southern, Boscobel 5, Broomhill 11, Chaming Up and Cranham 7, Cherry Tree 5, Dumbleyung 6 mils over 3 days, Katanning 15, Quail Up 11. But we've certainly been talking a bit about the rain and storms as well in the last few days, because they have brought much needed rain to some WA properties, but they brought heartache for others. Lightning has killed someone's horse on a property about 80 kilometres northeast of Wiluna. So that's about 1,000 kilometres northeast of Perth, if you're not sure where Wiluna is. Jim Quadrio runs the neighbouring station and says, unfortunately, they didn't get much rain at all, so they're actually still in drought.
3: My sister lives down on Milrose Station, halfway between here and Wiluna. They copped hail like my sister's never seen before, in her words, and she's been there 70-odd years. So they copped hail damage, wind damage, lightning killed one of their horses. They ended up with 20-odd mil out of that, so that was a pretty freak storm that really no one wants to have. Where I am here, Saturday afternoon, we had a total of 12 mil in a bit of a storm and in a couple of showers. And I believe sort of out east of here, Carnegie Station, those places, they copped 30-odd mils the other day as well. It seems to not stop raining out that way. Where people don't realise, but right here where we are, we've just been in a gap. And we're basically in howling drought, which people sort of can't believe. But anyway, all these little bits and pieces for us are handy, better than nothing.
4: And you said before your sister had a horse that got struck by lightning. Is it unusual for livestock to die like this during storms?
3: In general, it is. You don't often hear or see of that happening. And obviously, it probably happens out in the scrub that you don't know about. But certainly... yeah, this would be the first case for as long as I can remember.
4: Yeah, so I guess it must be quite good to see all this rain coming in, but then obviously mixed blessing.
3: Yeah, it is. It's sort of the nature of storms and this time of the year, but everyone just needs a good cyclone. That's what the whole countryside needs in WA to come through, and just a good widespread consistent rain.
4: You say you've been in drought for a while. What's rainfall been looking like the last few years?
3: In 2024, we ended up with a total, I think it was about 80 mil, which is just under half our average. But the way it falls is probably more important than anything, and it really didn't do much good apart from settle the dust, fill a few water holes. last year we got about 105 mil. That was the same in dribs and drabs. The country's pretty dry. We have, you know, we're quite understocked here, and there's just a lot of scrub dying again like it did in 2019, and a lot of our perennial top cover. So we're just really hanging out, you know, for that good rain. The rain seems to go all around us. We've just constantly been in a strip, probably same as up near Newman and into the Pilbara. It's just a strip that really hasn't got anything.
4: And how much more rain do you need to, do you think, to make a difference in the drought conditions?
3: Here where we are, you know, we need that 150, 200 mil. You've got to have that really big rain event, and not all at once, probably preferably spread over a few days to soak into the ground and get things going. If you don't get that, you've just got to have constant follow-up. But certainly, that, you know, from my experience over time, you've got to have that 100-plus mil event to really get things moving and then get follow-up. And I guess no doubt we'll get it. It's always a question of when. Just to maybe emphasise, which people don't realise, there's still a lot of serious drought in WA.
4: Last week I was talking to the Balladonia Roadhouse when the first storms rolled in, and they were like, oh, this is a fantastic week, because they hadn't had more than, I think it was 4 mils of rain in 4 years or something, and they got 11 mils over a day, so they were pretty happy about that.
3: Yeah, well, I'm whinging about ours, but that don't sound too good, so let's hope they get a bit more along with a lot of others.
4: Yeah, fingers crossed.
0: Jim Quadrio from Granite Creek Station, which is about 200 kilometres northeast of Wiluna. He was speaking to Nicholas Ward about some wild storms in the area and about how his sister Norma lost her mare, which was struck by lightning just 150 metres from the house. And our thoughts are with you, Norma. I really know about that strong bond between horses and their owners, and that lovely relationship you can have. So really thinking of you. That's devastating. 14 minutes to 1 o'clock. Well, let's head out to Nan Lloyd's place now. Nan has a few sheep on her small property just east of York and is also very active in the working dog world. She says over the weekend they got just over 30 millimetres of rain, which was their biggest single rainfall event all year.
5: Well, it was pretty unexpected because they'd forecast 5 to 10 or something, so I didn't expect any rain at all. We've missed out a lot this year, but at 4 a.m. Sunday morning, the rain had woke me up, and the thunder and lightning. There was a lot of that, but the rain was very, very heavy, and it just continued to rain, and basically you sort of expect it to stop at any minute, but it sort of kept raining. So I went outside and checked basically the dogs and chickens and made sure I hadn't left anything out, and it sort of cleared up, but then it came back again, so it probably rained from 4 a.m. for a couple of hours. Then it sort of cleared up and continued to rain on and off until about 9 o'clock.
6: How much rain did you get altogether, do you know?
5: We had 34 millimetres. Yeah, so probably one of the biggest falls we've had all year. It's been pretty dry, yeah, desperately dry.
6: Was there any damage from that rain and the thunderstorms?
5: No, not really. No, there's still plenty of pasture covering. There was some wash in some bare areas, driveways and stuff. Bogging Road got a bit washed up and a couple of local driveways. But no, there was no damage. It was good rain. There was a big tree that fell over between myself and the neighbour. It was an old dead tree, but as the water had come down there, and it was about 3 foot deep under the roots, so basically the roots just gave way and the tree fell onto the fence.
6: How does 34 mils compare to, I mean, you said already that it's the biggest rainfall event for this year for you. How does it compare to what you've had the rest of the year, though?
5: We've had a couple of lots of about 30, 32 maybe, but it's very, very hit and miss, so you'd get a decent fall like that and then you'd get nothing for the next month or 6 weeks. So it was very dry. And like prior to this, well, even still now, the ground is dry underneath because we haven't had that constant soaking rain to continue to top up the water table. So, you know, I've been trying to get some trees growing, but it's just dry as underneath still. I only run a few sheep. It's revived the clover, will keep going a fair bit longer. Most of the capeweed's turning off anyway. But, yeah, put quite a bit in the dam, which was very welcome, and the rainwater tank, which was less than half full. So that was good.
6: How widespread was that storm, or was it isolated? Like, what are you hearing from neighbours or on social media? I know there's been a lot of chatter the past couple of days with who missed out, who got what.

0: What have you been hearing?
1: I think it was pretty isolated. Neighbours, people in Northam, I think, got 10 millimetres, that's all. But I believe Jenapullin might have got 40 mils. And there was a couple of other areas that had decent falls. But this was isolated. And as I said, a lot of people missed out. So a bit disappointing, I suppose.
0: Are you expecting any more coming up on the radar?
1: Not. I just looked this morning and they'd said something about 10 to 20 next weekend. But they're not that accurate, so I'm just not putting, betting on that actually happening, but nothing up till then anyway.
0: Well, in the next couple of days, if it was to come, you probably won't be there to see it because you're heading down to Perth. What have you got on down there and why are you heading there?
1: So the Royal Show has sheepdog events. They have a yard competition and an arena competition. So you've got to qualify to compete. So I'm just competing in the yard competition on Friday with my dog. So there's only a couple of competitions each day, and they're also having some interesting demonstrations with a large mob of sheep in the arena. Gordon Curtis, Grant Cook, Terry Martino are running that, which has been quite interesting for people. They've got a few dogs and they're splitting the sheep up and running them around. That's just entertainment. But the competitions are on every day right up till Saturday. But on the Friday they have the Kelpies for Kids working dog auction, and there'll be five young dogs being auctioned off to raise money for Telethon. It's a very exciting initiative.
0: Yeah, that draws quite a crowd each year because it's been
1: Yes.
0: going now for a couple of years.
1: Yes. Kate Wilcox is the one who organises that. And it's more, not so much the money, but to draw, people's interest in these ch sick children who live on farms but have to go to Perth for months on end for treatment. And so they can still have a bit of a connection to something that just makes life a bit easier for
0: Will you be putting your hand up this year, Nan? Do you have space for another dog?
1: No, I don't. I had a young one which I sort of donated to the auction. So it's just a great, and they've selected trainers, experienced trainers who train these dogs. So they're getting a dog that's pretty well trained, and the dog market hasn't been that good since the decline of the live sheep trade, which was disappointing, but we're hoping they'll all go to pretty good homes.
2: Nan Lloyd, who farms just east of York, she was speaking to Kate Forrester. And if you are looking for a good working dog, that Kelpies for Kids auction is at the Perth Royal Show on Friday, 3 o'clock at the Sheep Shed. And the auction is also going to be on Auctions Plus. 8 minutes to 1.
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2: We'll head to Mouchet for the results of the cattle and sheep sale shortly. First, though, researchers have launched an Australia-first study to examine the links between bushfire smoke and brain health. Firefighters and fire managers are being asked to share their experiences with the research team via an online survey. Dr. Jodie Thomas is leading the study, which hopes to fill knowledge gaps around exposure to smoke.
4: There's some really well-documented evidence for effects of bushfire smoke on our lung health, but what we know less about is the effect on our brain. So we know that bushfire smoke is made up of these very tiny particles that are about 30 times smaller than a human hair. And that tiny size means that it can enter the bloodstream and also reach our brain. And because of that small size, we're expecting that it can have effects on the brain. And we are starting to see emerging evidence that there are associations or links between bushfire smoke and brain health in areas such as cognition, so our memory and learning, as well as other areas like mental health and brain development. And so we still don't fully understand the big picture of long-term health effects on the brain, and that's what we really want to focus on, especially within the Australian context specifically.
5: So it's still early days in this wider field of study. Have any studies looked at potential impacts on firefighters, the people who are going out and working against fires?
4: Yeah, that's a great question. It's definitely an area of research which is less looked at. And so in Australia, there hasn't been any research looking at effects of bushfire smoke on firefighter brain health. And so we're really wanting to fill that gap. We know that firefighters do such fantastic work in our communities, protecting our communities. And so we really need to better understand the health effects for the firefighters.

0: firefighters themselves. So what we're asking is that for firefighters who've experienced bushfire smoke, whether through bushfires themselves or prescribed burns, to please go online and find our study. So if they just search the terms R-Fire, Q-I-M-R for Queensland Institute of Medical Research, they'll find our study webpage where they can sign up and participate in the survey.
1: There's already been a whole range of areas in Australia where fires have kicked off. It's quite early. We are moving, though, into the peak of fire season right across Australia. Mm-hmm. What, if anything, can firefighters or communities do to protect themselves from smoke?
0: Yeah, that's a great question. So I think the main take home really is just reducing smoke exposure as much as possible. And that can be done through a few different ways. So one of those is on really high smoke days, limiting outdoor exposure where possible. You can also ensure that your indoor air quality is as clean as possible, using things such as air conditioning or home air filtration systems. And another great way is using well-fitting respiratory protective equipment where appropriate. So these are your N95 or P2 masks that we all became quite familiar with during COVID days. And the reason you need that specification is that they can filter out those tiny particles we get in bushfire smoke.
2: Dr. Jodie Thomas, who's leading the R-Fire Brain Health Study at QIMR Berghofer Medical Research Institute, and she was speaking to Fiona Broome. If you want to participate in that online survey, best way to do it is just search R, so the letter R, fire, and survey, and you should find it. 4 minutes to one.
3: Hello, I'm Stephanie Smale. Join me for The World Today. All eyes are on the Reserve Bank, which is widely expected to raise interest rates for the fourth time this year. And as Brisbane Lions fans celebrate their three-peat at home, coach Chris Fagan ponders bowing out on top.
4: At this point of the year, every year, Fage is always thinking about whether the time is right or not. So at some stage I'll chat to him, hopefully maybe today when we head to River Stage and try and talk him out of it.
3: Those stories and more coming up on The World Today.
2: And they'll obviously be talking about the interest rate rise, the RBA lifting rates by 0.25 of a percentage point to the highest level in 15 years. 3.5 to 1, let's get to the markets. And due to the public holiday yesterday, it was a double header livestock sale at the Mouchet Sale Yards this morning. And Terry Birkin has the details for you.
5: Hi, Belinda. Both the sheep and cattle sales were light in volumes over the long weekend. So first with the sheep report, we had around 2,500 lambs and just over 2,000 older sheep with full buyer's gallery. Values on store lambs eased $8 to $10 and heavy lambs were down $10 to $15, while heavy mutton gained $5 to $7 a head. New season store lambs were selling from $65 to $169, while light lambs were making $160 to $195 a head. New season trade lambs returned $180 to $222 and heavy weights from $200 to $240. Old season store and light lambs sold from $110 to $165, while trade weights returned $170 to $209 and heavy lambs reached a top of $250 a head. Merino weather hoggets sold from $150 to $244, while the lighter Merino ewe hoggets were making $112 to $170 and heavy weights sold to a top of $258 a head. Heavy crossbred hoggets returned $170 to $232 and younger rams sold to a top of $200 a head. Boning ewes were making $85 to $166, medium weights returned $160 to $220 and heavy ewes gained $5 to $7 selling to a top of $251 a head. Heavy weathers ranged from $200 to $250, while mature rams sold from $90 to $200. And for the cattle, supplies were conservative today for the long weekend, with a mixed sale from very good quality local and pastoral cattle down to lightweight stores. Prices held up well with what was available to buyers, and with a full buyer's gallery, gains were recorded in heavy cows, while most other categories remained firm. Local winter steers were selling from $3.62 to $5.42, while winter heifer started from $2.50 and sold up to $4.80 a kilo. Local yearling steers returned $4.70 to $5.02, while yearling heifers were selling from $2.56 to $4.80 a kilo. Pastoral steer cows ranged from $2.68 to $4.30, and pastoral heifers from $1.24 up to $4.04 over a wider range of condition. Grown steers returned from $3.40 to $4.80, while grown heifers returned $3.60 to $4.58 a kilo. Store cows made $1.50 to $2.88, while medium weights returned

0: $2.82 to $3.32, and heifer cows lifted 10 cents and sold to a top of 360 cents a kilo. Young bulls range from 300 cents to 406 cents, while heavy bulls sold from 320 to 350 cents a kilo. This is Terry Birkin for MLA's National Livestock Reporting Service.
1: Thank you so much for that, Terry. Earlier in the hour, we were talking about the fast-tracking of some of those working holidaymaker visas, especially for grain growers approaching harvest. In response to that on the text, this from Les in Gero: for pity's sake, can these government departments of nonsense and confusion just have a 12-month visa for qualified people and another one for backpackers who want to work while they tour? And Brian in the Great Southern says, the backpacker debacle is a disaster for rural WA. It's disappointing, however not surprising, and we haven't heard any pushback from the state government. Thank you for that, Brian. Appreciate that. And your texts through the show this afternoon. On the ABC WA, it is time for an update from the newsroom. 1 o'clock.
2: Good afternoon, Jonathan Hopper with ABC News. The Reserve Bank of Australia has lifted interest rates by a quarter of a percentage point to the highest level in 15 years. The new cash rate target is 4.6%, up from 4.35%. It is the fourth interest rate rise this year, following hikes in February, March and May. The board voted unanimously to raise rates, with the bank to meet again on the first Monday and Tuesday in November. OpenAI has apologised for hacking Australia's Medicare statistics system in a blog post that revealed the intrusion was broader than first known. National AI technology reporter Cam Wilson has more.
3: The AI agent was supposed to be researching government spending using public statistics, but OpenAI now says that it retrieved internal files, credentials, and non-public aggregate statistics from a Services Australia website. It also ran commands and wrote files on the system. The company's apology for the June hack says it happened during testing of an experimental model. It's pledging cybersecurity help for Australian organisations out of its $1.4 billion fund. Its chief strategy officer will fly from the US to face a federal parliamentary hearing next week.
2: The WA government has announced plans to boost the state's brick supply in a bid to tackle shortages and the housing crisis. Lauren Smith reports.
4: WA's Deputy Premier Rita Saffiotti says the government will commit up to $4 million to the re-establishment of a brick manufacturer in Perth's southeast. Cardup Brickworks shut down in 2023 following the state's reduction in construction activity. Since then, WA has experienced a severe brick shortage due to population growth and a strong demand for housing. Ms Saffiotti says bringing the business online is essential to building more homes.
5: The demand is there, the issue is real, and we need to get on with it.
4: She says the additional supply should boost stocks by about 15%. Cardup Brickworks is expected to be operating by mid-next year.
2: WA's Fisheries Minister Jackie Jarvis says authorities' decision to bury a beached whale in landfill is due to weather conditions. The carcass was reported yesterday morning at City Beach, attracting several sharks to the area. Ms Jarvis says the beach will remain closed until the animal is removed.
6: I'm advised that at this time of year and the weather conditions we've got, towing it out is not the best option, particularly in relation to creating increased shark activity.
2: US Secretary of State Marco Rubio says a foreign actor was involved in an incident at a UK airbase that led to terrorism and explosive charges. Jono Wakely has more.
7: Speaking on Fox News, Marco Rubio described the incident as a serious situation and one that clearly involves the hands of a foreign actor. British officials earlier said that it was too early to say, but counter-terrorism police say they are investigating whether proxies working for a foreign state were involved. Three vans were spotted near RAF Fairford in the early hours of Sunday morning local time, and the police were called before a huge police operation in Gloucestershire saw 85 homes evacuated. The base has been used by the US in their war against Iran, but Tehran denies any involvement. The five men who were arrested and given charges relating to terrorism and explosives have since been released on bail.
2: Albany's mayor says the Middleton Beach pontoon will be back in the water as soon as possible. Over the weekend, parts of the Southwest Land Division received up to 100 millimetres of rain, with heavy winds blowing the pontoon ashore. Greg Stock says repairing and relocating the attraction should be an easy job.
8: We'll make sure it's there ready for summer. It's not unusual for us to have it out of the water for a short period of time, but it is much loved by the community, so it'll get back there pretty quickly.
2: Cricket Australia's interim chair David Boone says he'll wait until next month's annual general meeting before revealing whether or not he'll pursue the role in a permanent capacity. The Tasmanian cricketing great was elevated to chair the organisation on a temporary basis after Mike Baird stepped down from the role. Baird had wanted unanimous support from the states to continue but was unable to garner support from New South Wales amidst a clash over the privatisation of the Big Bash League. Boone was coy when asked if he wanted the role permanently.
9: Obviously things don't really come to fruition until after the AGM on the 28th of October, so I'll probably have more to say at the AGM than about process and projects then.
2: Perth's weather, partly cloudy today with a high chance of showers, a forecast maximum of 20 degrees. Right now in the city, it's 18.9.
10: Hello and welcome to The World Today. I'm Stephanie Smale, coming to you from the lands of the Turrbal and Yuggera people in Brisbane. This Tuesday, the federal government considers rules to force AI companies to immediately notify authorities when there's a security breach. And while Brisbane Lions fans celebrate their three-peat at home, coach Chris Fagan ponders bowing out on top.
11: At this point of the year, every year, Fage is always thinking about whether the time is right or not, so at some stage I'll chat to him, hopefully maybe today when we head to River Stage and try and talk him out of it.
10: Borrowers have been hit with yet another interest rate hike as the Reserve Bank tries to rein in what it's calling stubbornly high inflation. The RBA has raised the cash rate by 0.25% to 4.6%, its highest level in almost 15 years. Economists had widely tipped a hike, noting higher energy prices from the war in the Middle East are playing a part. Business correspondent David Taylor joins me from outside the RBA's headquarters in Sydney. David, this isn't a surprise, is it? What does the RBA statement reveal about this decision?
12: Well, the RBA statement, Steph, simply indicates something we've already known, of course, which is that inflation is too high. But they're worried about inflation on two fronts, unfortunately. They're worried about the fact that demand in the economy still exceeds supply. And just to break that down as simply as I possibly can, that, you know, the government spends money, businesses spend money, so do consumers, and we have the export sector as well. And basically what we're saying here is that demand in the economy is chasing too few goods. There is simply too much. The speed of the economy is going too fast for what the economy can cope with, and that results in prices rising faster than what we'd like, and that means inflation, of course. So there's that. But in addition to that, the war in Iran has pushed up the price of oil. You know, for a lot of the benchmark crude prices are now well above $100 a barrel, and that's flowing straight through to the petrol pump. And that is included not just in the price of unleaded petrol and diesel, but of course it flows through to the cost base for a lot of businesses, and they pass that on to customers as well. So you can see, Steph, the governor and the board are saying, look, we already had inflation too high. The economy is moving along too fast, even though a lot of folks at home might think, well, you know, I don't feel like the economy is moving along. That's the sad point about this. The economy actually isn't moving too fast, but it is too fast for what the supply can keep up with in terms of the economy. And then, of course, you have the war in Iran and you've got an ugly scenario. So a hike today and the potential for another hike step in November.
10: So why are we thinking that there could be another possible hike?
12: Simply because there's no real reason at the moment why price rises would come down at all. And what I mean by that, of course, is that you've got inflation and disinflation. So disinflation is when price rises aren't to the magnitude that we've seen in the past. And of course, then you have no inflation where prices don't move, and deflation where prices actually are discounted at the stores and you can buy something that's cheaper as opposed to just not rising as fast. And in order to get down to where the Reserve Bank governor wants it between 2 and 3%, you need plenty of disinflation in the economy, prices rising not so fast, or at least to prices rising across the board of about 2.5%. Now, in order to get that, you need less demand in the economy. And to get that, what the governor of the Reserve Bank, Michelle Bullock, has said in the past is that more people need to be out of work. I mean, an obvious way to stop someone spending is to have them lose their job. And that is what's concerning the community so much, and indeed the government, that given price rises have been so stubborn, is it possible that the unemployment rate needs to rise in order to get demand back down to where the economy can cope with it? And until we see price reductions or deflation, we're really not going to see inflation come down, which obviously puts pressure on the Reserve Bank to hike rates until employment starts to rise.
10: David Taylor there. As concerns about AI security risks grow, the federal government is considering rules to force AI companies to notify authorities about breaches as soon as they happen. The Medicare database hack by an OpenAI agent is the latest in a string of security breaches globally, but it took months for the company to notify Australian authorities. David Sparks reports.
13: If you were running a tech company and you realised one of your non-human artificial intelligence agents had breached Australia's Medicare system, you might feel like it's pretty important to let them know as quickly as possible. But right now, that's not technically required by law. Dr. Chetan Arora is Director of Education in Software Systems and Cybersecurity at Monash University.
14: Of course, the companies need to be held responsible to notifications, right? Something of this degree and this kind of public system from a government agency happens, they need to report it as soon as they figure it out. And if they say, sorry, we didn't even know about this until recently, that means there is something seriously wrong within their reporting processes internally as well, right? And nobody's holding them accountable for it.
13: The government wants to bring in rules about how and when tech companies raise the alarm about breaches. It's already launched a consultation paper to establish national standards for AI, with a suggestion that companies be required to disclose incidents. But now the government wants to go further and establish a clear legal requirement that a tech company immediately notifies the Australian Signals Directorate and the organisation that's been breached. Vanessa Teague is CEO of Thinking Cybersecurity and an adjunct professor at UNSW.
15: That's a good law to introduce, and it's the way that you would expect decent people to behave anyway.
13: Right. Sometimes in life we hear talk of introducing a law and we think, well, hang on, you're telling me that's not already the law? Is it something that should already be the case?
15: Generally speaking, Australian law says don't go hacking into other people's websites. So I don't actually know whether we have a law that says if you have broken into something, you must disclose. It's certainly the thing. It's certainly an expected good behaviour that if you find a security weakness or a problem in somebody's thing, you disclose it to them.
13: While she supports tougher notification requirements in principle, Vanessa Teague does have some criticisms. She says it's still not clear to what extent, or even if, the OpenAI agent actually did the wrong thing. And the proposed laws don't seem to acknowledge that transparency is a two-way street. She says governments also need to be upfront with the public.
15: What we're not getting at the moment is any disclosure to the public. In all of this discussion about compulsory disclosure by the companies to the ASD and so forth, we should be adding a requirement for honest and detailed disclosure to the Australian public. And we could start with this incident. We could be asking Services Australia and other parts of the government for a clear, specific description of what actually happened, because it's very unclear, given the information that's available now, that anything was actually hacked at all.
13: So requiring the companies involved to be immediately transparent is only logical, you're saying, if we also require the government to be immediately transparent about these matters as well.
15: Correct. This is a democracy. And if we're discussing what kind of laws and regulations need to be put in place, then the rest of this democracy needs to know exactly what happened in this incident.
13: Guarding against AI hacks has become a major talking point in federal politics. The Treasurer, Jim Chalmers, says the government is taking cybersecurity seriously.
16: Well, we actually substantially increased our investment in cyber defences in government at the last budget. I think $160 million from memory in extra spending in uplifting our cyber capabilities.
13: The opposition says it's willing to consider new rules on compulsory notification. The Shadow Minister for the Digital Economy and Cybersecurity is Aaron Violi.
17: It's definitely a conversation we need to have, you know, acknowledging that as the law stands today, OpenAI were under no obligation to tell the Australian government about what had happened. They obviously did because they want to engage with us as a country.
13: OpenAI's chief strategy officer, Jason Kwon, will travel to Australia from the US to front a parliamentary inquiry into artificial intelligence next week. The company has this morning apologised for the way it handled the Medicare breach and promised to work with the Australian authorities investigating it.
10: David Sparks and Claire Armstrong reporting. The five men arrested on suspicion of terrorism offences near a UK airbase have now been released on police bail. The unexpected move has confounded security experts, who now doubt the group are

0: terrorists at all. Oliver Gordon reports.
1: A twist in this international story nobody expected.
2: I'm really surprised. It just gets curiouser and curiouser, doesn't it?
1: Chris Phillips is the former head of the National Counter-Terrorism Security Office in the UK.
2: These five men were seen acting suspiciously. They were arrested. We were led to believe that there were explosives in the vans, but I would doubt very much if that's the case, if they've been released.
1: Well, yesterday morning, Australian time, we started hearing reports five men had been arrested near the RAF Fairford base in southwest England. Police declared a major incident, evacuated dozens of homes from quaint English villages surrounding the airbase, and sent in explosives teams to inspect three white vans found in the area.
2: There's obviously a lot more to this story that we're not being told yet, but I think the simple fact is there was a high level of alert at this airport. These people were seen acting extremely suspiciously. I think probably everyone's jumped to the conclusion that they were terrorists where possibly they aren't.
1: The decision to grant bail perplexing US President Donald Trump.
3: I'm surprised that they released him. I wouldn't have done that. Look, they've been very good. They worked with us very closely. We know everything about them. We would not have released them.
1: The UK government has given the US permission to launch attacks on Iran from RAF Fairford. This added to speculation Iran may have been involved in a plot to damage the base. Iran has denied involvement. The Iranian embassy in London saying it, quote, categorically rejects and strongly condemns the recent unfounded and malicious speculations, end quote, about the incident.
4: But be assured, we are considering this from every possible angle, including that this may be actively committed by proxies or individuals either knowingly or unknowingly working on behalf of a foreign state.
1: Assistant Commissioner Lawrence Taylor is head of counter-terrorism policing in the UK.
4: I'm also very conscious that there is a great deal of speculation about what may or may not have been previously known about potential threats or activity. As I hope the public will understand, I will not always be able to share this type of information.
1: It was a farmer who called UK Emergency Line 999 to report the three white vans in the village of Welford, which lies directly east of the base. She told the BBC it was pure luck she spotted them. UK Defence Secretary Wes Streeting has weighed in on the farmer's sighting.
5: Firstly, thank you to that member of the public. She has done exactly what we would hope that someone in that extraordinary situation would do. With respect, though, she does only have a partial picture.
1: But the farmer has pushed back on that suggestion.
6: I know it's been said by some of the higher-ups today that I didn't have the full picture. But the picture I had was three extremely unusual vehicles parked in the middle of our village and a group of unknown men running around. So that's my picture.
1: British Prime Minister Andy Burnham has now chaired a cabinet meeting and urged people not to speculate while the authorities establish the full facts. A large cordon remains in place near the base, while 85 households who were evacuated on Sunday have now been told by Gloucestershire Police they can return home.
0: Oliver Gordon. 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Subscribe to the podcast for all our stories. Just search for The World Today. The Greens are facing another period of change, with leader Larissa Waters stepping down from the top job due to a chronic kidney condition. Senator Waters will take a leave of absence, but says she intends to return to work as soon as possible. She took over as leader 15 months ago after then-leader Adam Bandt lost his seat in the federal election. So what does this mean for the Greens' future? A short time ago, I spoke to Professor Mark Kenny from the Australian National University's Australian Studies Institute. Professor Kenny, thanks for joining us. Larissa Waters took on the leadership after the Greens' drubbing at the last federal election. Has the party made much headway since then?
7: Well, look, I think it's made headway if you look at the way legislation has gone through and the issues in which they've been active, the debates they've inserted themselves into, and some of the amendments they've been successful in installing in various pieces of legislation. But if you measure their success in terms of the profile that they get in the broader political debate, and that showing up in terms of growing support for the Greens,

0: things, it's perhaps a more modest outcome. Perhaps even you might say they haven't gone anywhere.
1: The Greens have had success in the past by focusing on issues like social justice and environmental protection. Do they need to shift that focus to cut through now?
0: It's difficult for them to do that a bit because I think these are the sort of material questions that the government itself is involved in. So the Greens can stiffen the resolve of the Labor government to do more on housing. And they did a lot of campaigning on the question of housing and particularly low-cost housing and the interests of renters in the last term. Max Chandler-Mather, for example, the Lower House, young Lower House MP, really elevated that issue and became for the first time, I think, a spokesperson or a party speaking for renters, which make up about a third of Australian households. But he unfortunately didn't hold on to his Lower House seat, and that issue has, to some extent, gone in other directions, ebbed a little bit. The Greens have been less central in it. But as I say, I think with Labor focusing on money for childcare, on labour market reform, putting in improvements for workers, gig workers and these sorts of things, it's harder ground, I think, for the Greens to map out for themselves.
1: Will One Nation make the Greens' fight for political influence even harder?
0: Well, it is interesting that One Nation has been the big beneficiary of this kind of what you might call evacuation of support from the middle. So the major parties have both seen their primary votes contracting over recent electoral cycles. And it is curious that the what you might call the populist left has not done anything like as well as the populist right during this term. So it may have to do with the nature of the issues and the nature of their constituency. But some critics in the Greens will also say that it has to do with the Greens being too ready to compromise, too ready to reach legislative deals with the government rather than the sort of grandstanding approach that would attract more headlines even if it got less done.
1: Do you think a change of leader will help or hinder the Greens' chances of regaining relevance?
0: It's going to be interesting to see who they go with. Do they think they could go with someone who's more militant, more high profile, more kind of controversial, more oppositionist, or do they go with someone who's got more of a record of legislative compromise? So someone like Sarah Hanson-Young, she's obviously quite outspoken, but she's also seen as someone who can reach agreements, do deals, make a constructive contribution. Or do they want to go with someone who is more, as I say, more militant and outspoken, less likely to compromise, but perhaps more likely to get headlines and thus bring the Greens into the consciousness of voters to a higher degree? And someone like Maureen Faruqi, one of the deputy leaders currently, is someone who might fit that bill.
1: Professor Mark Kenny from ANU's Australian Studies Institute. From addressing breastfeeding difficulties to postnatal anxiety, there are gaps in Australia's postpartum care, particularly in regional areas. In South Australia's second biggest city, Mount Gambier, women are encouraging each other to share their pre- and post-birth experiences to help others get the care they need. Beck Bird reports.
2: Mum of two, Tegan Partington, gave birth to her first daughter in Adelaide.
3: My first experience was a very positive experience. I was linked in with lots of base level services, which for me included mental health supports at the hospital. Unfortunately, my second birth was a challenging experience.
2: After having her second child, she was diagnosed with postnatal depression and moved to Mount Gambier in the state's southeast to be closer to family.
3: The services that I still required me to travel back to Adelaide. I think I started with a few other mothers, a local charity group down here, and we were hearing these stories over and over and over again of people's motherhood journey being really marred by the services that they could attain here and what they were having to travel for or just missing out on.
2: She's working with others like Sarah Coshin to encourage women in her community to make submissions to the Senate Select Committee on Women's Health, established in August, to share their experiences with regional perinatal care. Miss Coshin works as a pelvic health physiotherapist in Mount Gambier.
4: I hear a lot about the financial toll of physiotherapy and lactation support postpartum particularly. And this inquiry is looking also at fertility, also at women's pain, also about medical devices as well. And all of those things come through my doors in clinic.
2: She says it's vital that the federal inquiry hears from women in regional Australia.
4: I think regional women sort of almost have their blinkers on and think, well, that's just normal. But actually, as compared to our metropolitan counterparts, it's not normal.
2: Dr. Nisha Kott is president of the Royal Australian and New Zealand College of Obstetricians and Gynecologists. She agrees postnatal care in Australia needs considerable improvement.
5: When women have, for example, a mental health issue that is not addressed, that then affects breastfeeding, if it affects bonding, it affects recovery. Equally, if you have developed a complication in your birth, for example, you bled a lot or you have significant tearing, then you have physical symptoms which are going to affect, again, your mental health as well as your bonding with baby and breastfeeding.
2: And Dr. Nisha Kott believes continuity of care should be a priority.
5: I think one of the things that we do want to see is absolutely much more mental health support for women throughout the pregnancy, but especially after the baby is born, and also support for physical recovery. So, for example, pelvic floor physiotherapy, recognition of symptoms that happen post-birth, and then managing those symptoms so that there isn't a long-term disability. Right now, we don't have those supports available, not seamlessly and only for a particular period of time. So I think having that continuity with a team is really, really what women are looking for.
2: Submissions to the Senate Select Committee on Women's Health close on the 9th of October.
1: Beck Bird and Alison Shaw with that report. Thousands of Brisbane Lions fans have gathered to celebrate the club's third consecutive AFL Premiership. After a nail-biting grand final win on Saturday, a free fan day event is offering locals the chance to congratulate their players. But while riding the high, speculation is mounting over coach Chris Fagan's future at the club. Kimberly Price reports.
6: Go Lions!
7: The Brisbane Lions faithful arrived at the city's River Stage to cheer on their premiership champions. After defeating the Fremantle Dockers by 7 points on Saturday, the celebrations are only continuing, and fans have been lining up all morning to meet their favourite players.
8: Cam Rayner, because he's very good at what he does.
9: Kai, because he's just so good. And probably Logan, because he's just like, he kicks that last goal, he's amazing. Yeah.
10: It was the sweetest victory I've ever seen, honestly. I've been following the Lions for 50 years, back in the Fitzroy days, and, yeah, it was just absolutely amazing, yeah.
7: But while they're riding the high of a three-peat, there is one looming question. Will coach Chris Fagan remain at the helm? Speaking to Fox Footy's AFL 360 last night, the 65-year-old said he's got a tough decision to make.
11: I have had 10 great years, and football coaching, it's incredibly enjoyable, but it's also relentless in its pressure and the responsibility that you have. I've just got to make sure that if I do continue on, that I do have the right amount of energy to give to the job, because that's what it requires.
7: While he's pondering how much deeper he can dig and for how long, from the club's perspective, it's an easy call. Danny Daly, the general manager of football for the Lions, is hoping he can convince Chris Fagan to stay.
12: This point of the year, every year, Fagan is always thinking about whether the time is right or not. So at some stage I'll chat to him, hopefully maybe today when we head to River Stage and try and talk him out of it.
7: It was a close finish in Saturday's grand final, with analysts commending Brisbane for turning a 17-point Fremantle lead around with just over 4 minutes left on the clock. Danny Daly admits it was a tense time on the Lions bench after the Dockers fans' tradition of Wharfie time lit up the stadium.
12: We sort of said, like, it's over the players now, there's not much more we can do from the bench tactically or strategically. You know, we'd practice these sort of scenarios over the last 3 or 4 years, so we left it in their hands, and thankfully they were able to get the job done.
7: Wharfie time, used by Fremantle to encourage their players in the final moments of a game, has been slammed by pundits after the Lions scored 4 unanswered goals to claim the win. Joe Brighty, the Dockers Executive General Manager of Football, says the engagement tool shouldn't be solely to blame.
13: There's a number of moments

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2: Statewide Afternoons, and I'm standing in for Joe Trilling for the next couple of weeks. We'll get to news headlines and a weather report shortly, but first order of business is always the theme for Slim Pickings today, and it is an oldie but a goodie. Kylie at the MCG, Stevie Wonder releasing new music from the olden day times. He tells me that 1976 was 50 years ago, which I flat out refuse to believe. That's when young children were born. What's an old tune that remains an absolute favourite for you? 0437 22 1025. And it's World Heart Health Day today. Heart disease kills too many of us. It's preventable. And then again, there are all those weird and wonderful ways that hearts can go a bit dicky, but that clever surgeons can fix. Stick around for a chat with the Victor Chang Cardiac Research Institute and another round of Hop of the Pops, because Jonathan Hopper is here to read some headlines, even though Lucy is distracting him. Look, we can all do two things at once, can't we, Hop Dog?
3: Good afternoon, Amber.
2: How are the headlines?
3: The Reserve Bank of Australia has lifted interest rates by a quarter of a percentage point to the highest level in 15 years. The new cash rate target is 4.6%, up from 4.35%. The board voted unanimously to raise rates, with the bank to meet again on the first Monday and Tuesday in November. Attorney General Michelle Rowland says it's too early to determine whether the OpenAI data breach constitutes a criminal offence. Last week it was revealed one of the tech company's autonomous agents gained unauthorised access to Medicare health statistics held by Services Australia. And in news just in from Lucy, thank you, scans have confirmed Fremantle captain Alex Pearce suffered a partial tear of his right Achilles tendon along the calf strain in Saturday's AFL Grand Final. The injuries occurred as Pearce gave chase during the third term against Brisbane. Thank you, Amber.
2: Was there a person in this state that didn't just like bunch up and go,
3: It's not pleasant, is it, seeing that live?
2: Have you ever done a hammy or an Achilles or anything like that?
3: I've done a hammy, yeah, and it's debilitating.
2: The hurt?
3: Yeah, and you hear about it all the time, and the recovery is, it took me a long time, of course, with age it happens, and you hear about it in the footy as well, and they're back in a couple of weeks.
2: You were born in the 80s. What are you talking about?
3: But the footy players have a massive team of medical professionals behind them. I didn't have true, unfortunately. Yeah. A lot of limping, whinging.
2: And yeah, and your missus putting up with it. You will stick around for another round of Pop of the Pops, and this will happen.
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2: I'm about to get cocky about pressing all the right buttons at the right time, and I think I should keep my mouth shut, shouldn't I, Kenneth Pung?
4: No, I don't think so. Keep us going.
2: Yeah,
4: well, thank you for pressing the right button. Pi Amber, today we could be getting a little bit more rain, but there are large parts of the state that could be experiencing showers and gusty thunderstorms, including the South Interior, Eucla, Northern and Eastern Goldfields, North East Gascoyne and Inland Pilbara. And showers are forecast over southwestern parts of the South West Land Division, as well as about the Kimberley coast in the afternoon. And heading to Perth today, we can see some clouds rolling in now. It is partly cloudy and a forecast top of 20, which makes us the coolest capital city, and an overnight low of 12. There's a high chance of showers most likely in the evening, with up to 3 millimetres possible in the gauge, and tomorrow showers easing a top of 19. Elsewhere across the state, sunny in Broome, 31 tomorrow. Sunny in Exmouth, 26. Partly cloudy in Kalgoorlie, 23. A shower or two in Geraldton, 22. Bunbury, showers easing a top of 18, and windy in Albany, 17 degrees. And lastly, there's a strong wind warning for the Lewin and Albany coasts today, and another strong wind warning for those areas tomorrow, as well as the Esperance coast. And don't forget to send us your weather photos to waweather@abc.net.au.
2: Kenneth, have you done your shift down at the Royal Show yet?
4: I did it yesterday, yeah.
2: And how'd you go?
4: Yeah, it was great. It was lovely meeting people, and I was down there with my camera, so I just love taking photos of all the rides and all that.
2: Mm.
4: Yeah. Lots of competition as well.
2: Did you go on a ride?
4: I didn't go on any rides. No,
2: What's
4: I stayed
2: wrong
4: on
2: with
4: the
2: you?
4: Ground. I was on the clock.
2: Oh, okay.
4: Yeah.

0: Yeah.
1: Fair enough.
2: There's still time, though.
1: There is still time. Are you going to go down just as a private citizen and not as a personality?
2: Potentially. We'll see how we go.
1: Speaking of personalities, I'm surrounded by them. Kenneth Ping, thank you for that. Jonathan Hopper, the Hop Dog, as we know and love him, currently with a Colonel Sanders facial hair situation. Hop of the Pops is a game that we play where Jonathan Hopper reads you the lyrics to a popular song in his tones of gravitas and seriousness, and you have to figure out what it is. It's not a particularly challenging game, I'll give it that. but you get to be right about something, which feels good, doesn't it?
3: It does.
1: Yeah. It's a feeling I'm unfamiliar with.
3: It's a little boost to your day.
1: It is a boost to your day. See if you know what this song is and text me the answer 0437221025.
3: Don't touch me, please.
1: Okay.
3: I cannot stand the way you tease. I love you, though you hurt me so. Now I'm going to pack my things and go.
1: Okay. I only know it because you told me what it is. One more time.
3: Don't touch me, please. I cannot stand the way you tease. I love you, though you hurt me so. Now I'm going to pack my things and go.
1: See, that was back in the day. You know, that's Bob Dylan-esque in its poetry,
3: isn't it?
1: It's absolutely brilliant. It's an oldie but a goodie, which is the theme for Slim Pickings today. Send your answers to that in and we will applaud you from afar, maybe even silently with the microphone down. I had a couple of oldies but goodies lined up. Here's one of them. I love this song. It's the.
3: Oh, fantastic.
1: Yeah, bye.

0: oldie but a goodie than the we're thought. This is the day. And all of you who got tainted love by Soft Cell, you're absolutely right. Someone who didn't get it was Pilbara Pete, who suggested that might be Puff the Magic Dragon. Close but no cigar, sir. Sorry about that. Keep your slim picking suggestions coming through too. Oldies but goodies. Cut-off date is 1990. Now, ahead on Afternoons, I want to talk to you about your ticker. How healthy is your heart? The head of the Victor Chang Cardiac Research Institute will be with you shortly.
1: Matt O'Kine, disruptive in class. Whoa. Becky Lucas, too clever for her own good.
2: Okay, blow up.
1: Dave Hughes, won't sit still in maths. Ron Lewis, made her teacher cry. Luke McGregor, permanent detention.
3: That's when you know you're in trouble.
1: Nina Oyama, every day is muck-up day. I'm Principal Julia Morris. 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
0: My next guest is at the cutting edge of research into heart health, subject close to my heart, and his work really matters because coronary heart disease is still the number one killer of Aussie men, and it's the number two for women after dementia. So on this World Heart Health Day, let's talk about the health of your ticker. There are lots of small everyday changes which can make a big difference to your health. Here to tell you more is Professor Jason Kovacic, CEO and Executive Director of the Victor Chang Cardiac Research Institute. Good afternoon to you.
5: Hi, Amber. Thanks for having me on this World Heart Day.
0: Yeah, it's a good day to be aware of your heart. Jason, at what age do you recommend that people start asking their GP for a heart health check?
5: That's a really important question. So it does vary by a few different factors. So if there's a significant family history or other problems, or also for Aboriginal and Torres Strait Islander people, we do recommend it a bit early. For most people, it starts around the age of 30 to 35. But there's really no age that's too young to be thinking about heart health. And we actually know that heart health and bad heart health starts in the womb. So it's a life course thing we need to be thinking about.
0: Good grief. I mean, I'm both surprised and unsurprised. No. Right. I mean,
5: it's well shown that mothers that have poor heart health, that are overweight, blood pressure, those sorts of things, there's a higher rate of those same problems in their newborn, in their offspring when they get into their teenage and 20 sort of decades. So it's well known.
0: This slight delay in me responding to that was a quick sort of scanning back 31 years to my pregnancies and my behaviour. It's a while ago now. I think I was pretty good. Jason, you're excited about some new research you've got going on. Can you tell me about that?
5: Yeah, look, there's so much going on in cardiovascular disease research. The Institute has actually been doing a lot of work on a funnel web spider venom protein. So it's a really great Australian success story. Collaborators of ours actually discovered that the funnel web spider that lives on Fraser Island has a protein in its venom that is really powerful at protecting tissues. And it turns out that this protein can protect the heart and the brain in settings of heart attack and stroke. So over the last few years, our collaborators led by Glenn King at the University of Queensland have isolated this protein, have manufactured the protein, and we've now tested it and shown in our studies that it can reduce the size of heart attack and stroke.

0: stroke, and it's now gone on to early phase clinical trials. The protein has been given to humans, and over the next few years, we'll be sort of scaling up those trials to test it further. But we are really optimistic this could even become a new therapy, maybe even given sort of in the ambulance on the way to hospital for people with a strongly suspected heart attack or stroke to minimize the damage and help them have a better recovery.
1: So I was so gobsmacked as you were saying that, largely about the funnel web spider side of things. So is it? It's not a preventative. It's a, you've had the heart attack or the stroke. This thing will stop damage. Is that? Am I right?
0: Right. Or? So if you block an artery in your brain or in your heart, so you then start to have a heart attack or stroke. If you give this protein, it can reduce the amount of damage that happens as a result of that blocked artery. So it reduces the size of the damage. So it's really impressive. And we think, we don't know this for sure, but we've been wondering why would the funnel web spider venom do this? It's a component of the venom. It's not all of the venom. There's obviously powerful toxins that kill the prey of the funnel web spider, but the funnel web spider kills its prey and then likes to eat it slowly over several days.
1: Keating of spiders.
0: It preserves these tissues so it can eat its prey slowly without the prey rotting. So it's a fascinating story, and a great Australian success story. If this comes to the clinic, it will be really spectacular. It's also likely beneficial for organ retrieval. So when we're actually collecting donor organs for donor organ transplant, it can be applied to the donor organ to allow it to arrive in better condition for when we're about to implant it into the recipient. So it may have multiple uses.
1: I'm blown away so badly that I'm not sure if I'm going to be able to continue as per my script.
0: The best bit is we don't have to farm the funnel web spiders. We can produce this synthetically now in laboratory, so, and scale it up for production. But no, it's a great story. I mean, there's so much great research going on in cardiovascular medicine in Australia, indeed all of medicine. I happen to also be the president of the Australian Association of Medical Research Institutes, and there's some amazing research going on across the full spectrum in Australia.
1: I said this subject is close to my heart. A year ago, I had heart surgery for an atrial septal defect, which was kind of picked up accidentally. And one of the cardiologists I had said it was a hole in the same way that a shark is a fish. And so I was very lucky that it was found when it was found. But I was also, I feel like I just can't encourage people enough to not be afraid of what news you might get, because so much is fixable these days, isn't it?
0: Yeah, and this is the thing. So it's World Heart Day today. This is the 26th year we've celebrated it. And the reason to do this, because a lot of cardiovascular disease is preventable.
1: Yeah.
0: So, the number one killer in our society, as you said, heart attack, stroke, cardiovascular disease, these are largely preventable disorders by proper management of blood pressure, cholesterol, glucose, proper diet, exercising regularly, proper weight control, not smoking, getting the right amount of sleep. Those eight risk factors, if we all optimize those risk factors, we would see a dramatic reduction in cardiovascular disease across the nation. So it really is deserving of our strongest and utmost attention, not just in ourselves, but our friends, family, loved ones, our whole society can do such a better job at reducing the burden of cardiovascular disease in our nation.
1: It used to be that, cancer and heart attack were the big two back in the day. And you'd hear about so-and-so's wife who just literally dropped dead on the front lawn or something like that. And I spoke to one of the cardiologists I was interacting with and I said, what is that reduction down to? Because it was like massive, massive reduction of that. And he said it was because of statins, which is that true? Yeah.
0: So you're right. There's been a huge reduction in the burden of cardiovascular disease in our society since the 1950s. It's more complicated than just statins. Mm. The dramatic reductions in smoking rates from the late 60s, early 70s down to now has also had a lot to do with that. We also have a lot of other therapies, blood pressure medications, statins, as you said, we're better at procedures. Your ASD, for example, getting closed. There's a whole range of things. But we can't be complacent on those prior successes because it remains the number one killer despite those successes. And there are

0: some signs that the rates of cardiovascular disease may be about to go up because our rates of overweight and obesity are going up dramatically. So to flesh that out, in 1950, the rates of overweight and obesity in Australia were at 5% in adults. By 1990, that was 10%. And today, it's about 33% of Australian adults are overweight or obese. So we've got a huge obesity problem on our hands. And that only leads to higher blood pressure, cholesterol, diabetes, all of these things that drive cardiovascular disease. So we really need to get onto this as a nation and do all we can.
1: And I'd imagine that a fair few people in that cohort you've just described probably carry a lot of shame around their condition, and that taking that step of actually going to see someone about it, and then not only that step, of actually doing something about it. Those things are kind of tricky. Like, go through the door, you know, get there. They're nice. They're people like Professor Jason Kovacic. You know, you sound like a decent guy.
0: What is exciting, as you said, there's a lot going on, that traditionally we've only thought of there being three treatable risk factors, which is blood pressure, cholesterol, and glucose or diabetes. But we are at the beginning of this era where being overweight or obesity is potentially the fourth treatable risk factor. We now have the GLP-1s that are really effective at weight loss. And I know that for patients at high risk of cardiovascular disease, there's a big push going on at the moment to get these listed on the PBS for that indication. So it is an exciting time in medicine. And, a third of our society can't be on GLP-1s. That's clearly not the whole answer. But there are more and more things we can do for this. And as a society, as a collective, we need to be, I think, working together, pulling our mates and friends and family along. And, you know, it's not easy getting up at 5:30 and going for, you know, exercising or whatever. But that's, you know, that's what we need to all be thinking about if we want to live our longest, healthiest and happiest lives.
1: And do you know what? I don't think there is anything nicer to do than be up at 5:30 in the morning with your dog and heading towards a large body of water. Be it a swamp, the river or the ocean or even a puddle, really.
0: Yeah, it's a great time of day and the sunrise and all that sort of stuff. I love it. I do it. But I appreciate there's not everyone can do that. But there's shift workers and others, but we can all do our part. And, you know, just moving a little bit more each day, thinking a little bit more about our diet, watching our weight, trying to lose 1 or 2 kilograms, that can all make a huge difference. I was saying to a colleague this morning, even these standing desks where you don't sit at the desk and work all day, but you just stand up for another hour or something a day, that can make a huge difference. So there's lots of little things that can also add up.
1: I just wonder if you can hear a slight buzzing noise. That's my desk being run as we speak.
0: Sorry to guilt you out on that.
1: No, it all sounds so easy when you talk about it. We have a text in on 0437 221025 from Derry, who says, Reheart Health, we have an excellent GP that sends us, as soon as we turn 60, for an MRI of the heart to check for calcium buildup on the arteries. Happy to report I'm 99% good. What's the calcium check? It's all the rage, hey? Is it worth it?
0: Yeah, so it's a really important question. It's a good test. So it's a CT scan, not an MRI. It's a CT calcium score, which is a quick scan. It's low radiation dose, and it actually looks for calcification in the arteries of the heart. So as we get fatty buildup of fatty plaques, which is this condition called atherosclerosis, that's the condition that leads to heart attack. And also in the neck arteries, it can cause stroke. After that plaque has been there for a few years, it starts to calcify, and we can see that calcification is coronary calcium, and it comes out as a coronary calcium score. So if the caller's got a low calcium, that's fantastic. If the calcium scores up to about 100, that's sort of low range. And anything above 100, we start to get more concerned about. And we also can rank it by percentiles for age. So it's a really good risk screening tool. And it's actually looking at the problem. It's saying, how much calcium and plaque do you have in the arteries of the heart?
1: It all sounds so doable when you talk about it like that. Professor Jason Kovacic is the CEO and Executive Director of the Victor Chang Cardiac Research Institute. And thank you for sharing your insights on this World Heart Health Day.
0: Thanks so much, Amber.

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9: We are 5 minutes away from 2 o'clock and we'll head over to the newsroom after that. You'll have your winner for Slim Pickings. Keep those suggestions coming through, oldies but goodies. It wasn't a surprise to many to hear the Reserve Bank Board has made the decision to lift interest rates by 0.25 percentage points. It lifts the cash rate target to 4.6%, up from 4.35%. It is the highest rate since 2011. Bank Board Governor Michelle Bullock has just spoken to the media. Here's some of what she had to say.
10: Higher interest rates are needed to ensure inflation returns to target. Inflation is too high and has been driven by domestic capacity pressures. The inflation impulse from the Middle East conflict is in addition to this. Domestic spending and investment have been stronger than expected despite weak sentiment and the softening in housing market conditions. Productivity growth remains weak and the labour market remains a little tight. And outside of Australia, the global economy has also been more resilient than many expected. We're seeing signs that upside risks to inflation are materialising. The conflict in the Middle East has escalated again in recent weeks and oil prices have risen significantly. Disruptions to oil supply could last longer than anticipated and cause energy price pressures to last for longer than we previously assumed. Separately, the global AI investment boom has driven significant price rises for some inputs within the AI supply chain, including software costs and some commodity prices. These costs are now beginning to flow through to the prices faced by businesses and consumers. The AI boom is also adding to demand in the Australian economy at a time when we already have capacity pressures. Overall, these developments suggest that inflationary pressures will persist for longer than previously expected. Indeed, businesses in our liaison program continue to expect strong increases in their costs over the year ahead. Today's increase in interest rates is needed to slow the economy and return inflation to target. Now, I know this decision is difficult for households with a mortgage and businesses with loans, but high inflation hurts all Australians, especially the most vulnerable. Every household has seen how the price of everything has gone up in recent years. Pay packets don't go as far as they used to, and that's why we need to stop this high inflation. It's critical that we stop expectations for high inflation from becoming embedded in price setting decisions across the economy, or the problem will only get worse. That's why bringing inflation down is our priority. The board will increase interest rates again if that's what's needed to get inflation down.
9: Reserve Bank Governor Michelle Bullock speaking there about the cash rate rise to 4.6%. Which we spoke to Food Bank CEO earlier in the show and she said she sees that straight away. Their organisation sees it straight away. People wanting to be able to access fresh fruit and vegetables immediately. And she spoke of how they had 17,000 households come through their doors and access their services recently. And so that number, 17,000 households, is not reflective of the number of human beings that it's helping. You can imagine that there'd be more than one person per household. And when I asked her how that we might be able to generate some support for her service, she said anyone who is producing fruit and veg at scale, which if you know someone who's doing that and who might be in a position to donate fresh produce, get in touch with them. Tell them Food Bank needs them, that WA families need them at this time. That interest rate rise is going to squeeze a lot of people. Joan in Bassendean says, our interest rate back when we were buying our first house was at 18.5%. I remember those days back in the 80s too, Joan. I think I remember being really excited when it came down to 12.75% for us. It was our first home. Times have changed. Slim pickings after the news, gardening and so much more. It is coming up to 2 o'clock.
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0: I could do that.
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4: Good afternoon, Jonathan Hopper with ABC News. The Reserve Bank of Australia has increased official interest rates by a quarter of a percentage point. Alex Turner-Cohen reports.
7: Interest rates have increased for the fourth time since the start of the year, bringing the cash rate to 4.6%. The board of the Reserve Bank of Australia met today and voted to increase rates by 0.25%. In the minutes of the monthly meeting, the bank noted that conflict in the Middle East had broadened and global energy prices were higher than estimates put them a month ago, driving inflation. The board voted unanimously in favour of the rise, which brings rates to their highest level in 15 years.
4: Foodbank WA CEO Kate O'Hara has told 102.5 ABC Perth she's expecting an influx of people needing food relief after the interest rate rise.
8: We're moving in terms of kilos, nearly 500,000 kilos a month as a regular phenomenon over the last 6 months. 4.6, I don't even know how to model that for what we've got to get ready for.
4: A UK citizen visiting Australia on a working holiday visa has been charged with horrific animal cruelty offences. And a warning, this story contains confronting details. Daniel Holmes was at the Kalgoorlie Magistrates Court.
11: A 31-year-old man has been refused bail after facing court in WA's Goldfields. Police allege Bradley Gavin Nosen drowned a one-year-old Kelpie in a swimming pool and then bashed the dog after it had been revived by a shocked onlooker. The court was told Mr. Nosen is in WA on a six-month working holiday visa from the United Kingdom. He did not enter pleas to a charge of causing an animal unnecessary harm and was refused bail. He's due back in court next month.
4: The RSPCA has been contacted for comment. South Australian Senator Sarah Hanson-Young has announced she'll run to replace Larissa Waters as leader of the Greens. Senator Waters announced yesterday she was stepping down from the role to focus on health after a pre-existing kidney disease worsened in recent months. In a statement, Senator Hanson-Young says she's asked her colleagues for their support to take up the leadership role. New South Wales Senator David Shoebridge has also left the door open to making a tilt for the minor party's top job. Attorney General Michelle Rowland says it's too early to determine whether the OpenAI data breach constitutes a criminal offence. Last week it was revealed one of the tech company's autonomous agents gained unauthorised access to Medicare health statistics held by Services Australia by finding a security workaround. A rapid review into the incident has been launched and will help identify any gaps in current legislation. Ms. Rowland says a lot of evidence still needs to be gathered.
12: And that's exactly why we're undertaking this urgent and immediate review, and we'll let that process run. But the short answer is that advice is still forthcoming on whether any offences have occurred, whether that should be referred to the Federal Police as the appropriate authority.
4: The NT's Acting Chief Minister, Gerard Maley, has called on the federal government to exempt the territory from cuts to backpacker visas, Grace Utter reports.
13: Proposed changes to the working holiday maker visa will see Australia have 38,000 fewer second and third year backpackers than it did in 2026. The NT government says it's concerned these changes will have catastrophic ramifications on the territory's economy, with fears there won't be enough workers to pick fruit from mango farms or to work in local hospitality businesses. Acting Chief Minister Gerard Maley has called on the territory's three federal Labor representatives to speak with their counterparts in Canberra about what he says is the NT's need for migration to fill jobs and keep the economy ticking over.
4: In sport, the Fremantle Dockers say captain Alex Pearce will avoid surgery and should return to training in the pre-season after scans confirmed he suffered only a partial tear of his Achilles tendon in Saturday's grand final loss to Brisbane. Pearce was forced off in the third quarter after going down while chasing the ball in the Dockers' seven-point defeat. In a statement, Fremantle football manager Joe Briety says scans have revealed a significant calf strain for the 31-year-old on top of the partial Achilles tear. Western Australia's weather, showers and gusty thunderstorms over the south interior.

0: Eucla, northern and eastern Goldfields, northeast Gascoyne and inland Pilbara. Showers over the southwest and southwest Land Division, and in the afternoon about the Kimberley coast. For Perth, partly cloudy today with a high chance of showers, a forecast top of 20 degrees. Tomorrow, Wednesday, showers easing at 19 degrees. And right now in the city, it's 15.4.
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4: Supply of bricks is one of the issues facing the building industry with the current housing shortage and another factor in the rising costs of building. The Cardup Brickworks shut down in 2023, and to meet the need for bricks, the government has today announced the brickworks will reopen. I wonder if you or anyone in your family ever worked there? The Brickworks has a long and storied history at Cardup. The kilns in Byford are historically and socially loaded with stories. I wonder if you've got one of them you can tell me. Don't be shy. 1300 221025, 0437 221025 on the text. Details on the reopening of the Cardup Brickworks next. Another round of Hop of the Pops, and you and I will wander into our gardens to see what needs help, what the weather and the soil might collude to grow at this time of year. Questions for our gardener from 2:15. Slim pickings, sir.
5: Hello, Amber. And while we're talking about bricking it, there were so many brick stores around. What do you call it?
4: Brickworks.
5: Brickworks is the word I'm looking for. Around the place, sort of in the metro, and then there would have been businesses in the regions, and a lot of those have disappeared over the years. So people will have memories of where bricks used to be made all over the place.
4: I mean, somebody once said to me, an unkind ex, that said that everything was just an anecdote for me. And I'm like, well, duh. So I was living in an area where a Brickworks was threatening to build. It was a neighbourhood. Understandably, the little neighbourhood did not want the stinky Brickworks close by. And so one of our number, who was quite a woo-woo sort of person, decided that the women of that neighbourhood should cast a spell. I've told this story before, and someone said their mum was in this same thing. And so what we did for this spell, it was a full moon. We had to wear white and we had to have flowers in our hair. We're all women. Still in my 30s. Anyway, and I don't know, we had to chant something and hold hands and dance in a circle. And as we were dancing in a circle, I can't remember her name, but her white sarong flew off and she just continued to run around
5: with
4: her little legs in her underpants.
5: With Peter, Paul and Mary ricocheting from a ghetto blaster in the background, I would say.
4: The brickwork didn't go ahead. We were witches.
5: Well done. Yeah. It could have been that person who lost their outfit, that sort of overturned
4: the brickwork. If you've got a brickwork story.
5: A naked brickwork story.
4: In fact, that's the only qualifier. It doesn't qualify unless you were in the nick. How do we go with that?
5: Yeah, it's a niche topic, isn't it? Naked brickworks. Look, today we were after songs that are considered oldies but goodies, and the inspiration was the fact that we're seeing a number of artists who have been around for a long time back in the spotlight. I referenced Kylie at the AFL Grand Final, Madonna at the MTV Awards, where she took away a couple of gongs, and also Stevie Wonder, who's had 4 tracks released that have never been heard before, which were recorded back in 1976. So lots of good reasons to go back and celebrate artists that have been around for a while. Your suggestions are becoming in thick and fast. So look, too many to mention, but let's cover a few. Susie Quattro, Chris Norman, Stumbling In, Tainted Love got a mention for obvious reasons because Hopper was doing the lyrics earlier and I got mixed up. Life in a Northern Town by Dream Academy. Some love for Daddy Cool, Eagle Rock. The cover of The Rolling Stone by Dr. Hook. A little bit of love for Faith No More. My Generation by The Who. So many more. And so it was very hard to make a decision because they were so varied. But today I've gone with Tom and my voice is cutting out, so excuse me, who suggested U2, Pride in the Name of Love. And look, I don't know if you saw the story the other day, but they're celebrating 50 years together, and they went back to their old high school in Dublin and performed at their own high school. So imagine at the assembly somebody saying, we're going to have a little bit of entertainment today, and our walk's U2. So I thought, Tom's on the mark here. Let's celebrate the 50 years together, and let's celebrate that one with the song Pride.
4: Oh, good choice. Thank you.

0: Great suggestion there for Slim Pickings today, Pride from U2. As I said when we went to that song, there's a member of that band who calls himself The Edge, which I do find phenomenally pretentious, says me though. Bit of traffic, breakdown on Kwinana Freeway northbound at Anketell Road, Mandogalup, left lane, emergency lane blocked, motorists outside vehicles changing a tyre. Proceed with caution around there, and that reported crash just cleared Canning Highway at McKimmy Road in Palmyra. Where do you remember bricks being made around Perth or WA? Maybe you worked at one of those brickworks before it shut its doors. Share a memory with us on 1300 221 025. The state government will spend $4 million to reopen the Cardup Brickworks as WA battles a severe brick shortage. 1300 221 025. Do you have Cardup bricks in your home? Get in there, chip some off, have a look. They've got an imprint in them. Or perhaps you know someone who worked there over the years. I'd love to hear your memories. It's like the Midland Rail Yards. Come out to play. More on that next.
1: Matt O'Kine, disruptive in class. Oh. Becky Lucas, too clever for her own good.
2: Okay, blow up.
1: 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Bron Lewis made her teacher cry. Luke McGregor, permanent detention.
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1: 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I'm Principal Julia Morris. 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
0: A second Brickworks is set to reopen in Perth's southeast as West Australian builders deal with a critical brick shortage. The Cardup Brickworks closed in 2023, but a $4 million grant from the state government is set to help the site return to operation by mid-2027. Deputy Premier Rita Saffiotti says supply of brickworks should be boosted by more than 10%.
5: We have some challenges when it comes to brick supply in the state. And as a result, we have been working across government over recent weeks, talking to industry, talking to the building sector, on what else we can do as a government to support the delivery of more bricks in Western Australia. So the government has been working through industry and with industry to support the recommencement of the Cardup Brickworks, bringing that back online with the aim of early next year. The Cardup Brickworks was shut down in 2023, and so the government's facilitating up to $4 million to bring that Brickworks back online. It is operated by Brickworks, and we will be working with them through a series of agreements to support having this site operational by middle of next year. We expect those Brickworks would help supply, in particular the fast bricks that are so much needed for our homes, in particular the internal walls, and would help boost the supply by 10 to 15%. Now, when that was shut down, there was about 13,500 homes being built in Western Australia each year. We're now up to 24,000, so the demand is definitely there. This is making sure we do everything possible to continue the momentum of building more homes and also reducing the challenges of increased costs in bricks.
0: Deputy Premier Rita Saffiotti speaking there. With the news there about the reopening of a second brickworks in Perth, of course, back in the day we had plenty of bricks being produced locally in Maylands, which closed in the 80s in Armidale. Do you have memories of brickworks? 1300 221 025. Builder Dale Alcock has welcomed the news of Cardup Brickworks reopening, particularly to focus on production of internal bricks for double brick homes. Mr. Alcock says he has dozens of sites waiting on bricks right now.
6: Currently, with the delays that we're experiencing, we would have approximately about 100 jobs that have got slabs down without bricks loaded on them. And it's taking us about an average of about four to six weeks to get brick supply. Midland Brick, being the sole manufacturer of bricks to date, have an allocation system where they're relating to historic volumes of builders and then working out allocation of volume because, in a sense, there's not enough currently to go around, hence the initiative of bringing Brickworks back in to supply maxis. And that'll add about 10 to 15% to current state production of bricks. I'd go as far as to say that's still not enough, so we've still got an issue, but it's certainly a large help. It means that the internals are something that will complement what Midland Brick are doing and give them more volume or more capacity to put onto face bricks.
2: If that 10 to 15% isn't enough, what else can be done to further boost?
6: Well, I think there are things that I referred to earlier that we'd encourage the state government to continue to work very closely with Midland Brick and also Brickworks. Firstly, to see if Midland's looking to expand their capability, that they get timely approvals to invest in greater capacity, but also with Brickworks recommissioning card up to talk about longer term plans to get a second brick manufacturer. This is a double brick state. Until 2020 September, we had three brick manufacturers in this state. We're down to one. And that happened 3 years after the ACCC allowed a takeover of one of those brick companies to take over the other. And we knew from an industry perspective that we would be left with one. No one listened, and the rest is history.
0: That was WA builder Dale Alcock speaking about the news that the state government will help fund the reopening of the Cardup Brickworks as the state deals with a severe brick shortage amid a housing boom, saying that we are the double brick state. We are indeed. Max from Mayland says our house was built in the 70s with Cardup bricks. Three whole bricks they are. And this person, please pop your name on them, says I was working in the city of Stirling in the 1990s. And we got a grant to restore the smokestack at the Maylands Brickworks. We put scaffolding up it and the heritage mortar guys went to work. I went up the scaffolding to have a look at the work. It was great, but I also looked down the chimney, leant about a foot away from the vertical. It's still standing. Yeah, they're spectacular, those things. Now, Brad's theme for Slim Pickings was oldies but goodies, and Alan suggested this, and it wasn't a winner, but it's a winner from me, Al.

0: Oh, that was so lovely. What is it? Oh, this one. Richard says that was the first record I ever bought. It's an absolute banger, that one. We've got to find a better word than banger.
1: Roots and Shoots with Amber and Sabrina.
0: Speaking of which, Nola has made me laugh out loud. Mm. She says, happy Mother's Day to you both. Hope it's not your last now.
1: After 9 a.m.
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0: Nothing about that introduction was correct, was it, Mark Tuchek?
3: I'm Sabrina with the deep voice.
0: You can be Sabrina Savvy with the deep voice. Last time I saw you, we were both young and free and full of optimism, weren't we?
3: I know. You know, it's been a bit sad since then.
0: You had purple plants with you?
3: Had purple plants the whole bit.
0: And somebody suggested that we'd even ruined gardening for them by talking about purple plants.
3: I know. And football during your garden show was just not on.
0: It was a bit dramatic, I thought, wasn't it? Okay, so get your gardening questions in 1300 221 0025 if you would like to ask Mark a question. You've been down at ECU Joondalup up today. What have you been doing?
3: I've been replacing a few plants that didn't make it. We had a massive planting day. We put in a very large bush food garden in a lawn area that was only like 400 square metres. It wasn't being used. They wiped out the lawn. We've put a tucker bush garden in with over nearly 70 varieties of bush food plants in that garden. And it was organised by the Department of Health and Sciences there. And all the students and the staff volunteered on the planting day. It was a fantastic effort. And it's just transformed an area that wasn't even being used.
0: So tell me what kinds of tucker are on offer. 1300 221 0025. Gardening questions now. Do it. Call. Yes?
3: Oh, we planted finger limes, native guava, Davidson plums.
0: What do you do with a Davidson plum? Do you put it in a salad? Is it sour? Tell me about it.
3: It's super sour.
0: Yeah.
3: But very good for you. It's one of those things that's got that dark purple skin and red flesh. So it's highly good for you. It's got anthocyanin, antioxidants. It is sour. So, you know, we've got a bit of a sweet tooth. So you need to mix a bit of sugar in.
0: Make a jam out of it?
3: Make a jam. And you can even mix it with honey to make it sweeter. And you get all the health benefits from it. And they even make cordials and syrups out of it. So good for you.
0: I love all this, like, knowledge you have about local foods, indigenous foods, foods that should grow here. Much better than a lawn, isn't it, Mark Tuchek?
3: So much better than a lawn. You should see this garden. I'll bring in some pictures next time.
0: Yeah, do it.
3: Which is always good for radio. So.
0: I would love to see that. We do have a gardening question here. I have a flowering plant on my rock garden that I didn't put there. And I don't like it.
3: Oh.
0: What is it and how can I get rid of it, please? Amongst my nasturtiums, says Margaret in Hammy Hill. I know what that is.
3: Oh, there you go.
0: It's an acanthus mollis.
3: Ah.
0: Is it?
3: Very close.
0: Okay.
3: But no. It's that broom rape. You know that parasitic plant?
0: It's a parasite.
3: It's a parasite. Yeah, we get that this time of the year. And it's a parasitic plant. It just grows on the roots of those other plants.
0: Ah.
3: It has that bulb.
0: Broom rape.
3: Broom rape.
0: Okay. What do you do? How do you get rid of it?
3: Orobranche something or other. Orobranche minor could be its botanical name.
0: Okay.
3: And you need to pull it out. It's easy to pull out. You need to pull out the whole bulb and don't let it get to the point where it's seeding. But those flowers do look a bit like a oyster plant, so I was impressed.
0: Okay, thank you. Acanthus mollis, though. Not only that, but she gets it by its Latin name.
3: There we go.
0: Every now and then something crawls out of the recesses of my addled brain.
3: It's sunk in.
0: Roscoe said something a little bit rude. I was telling about a spell that was cast, a community spell that I took part in back in the 90s, and Roscoe said, can you still get what you were on then? I reckon you probably could, but I don't know what it's called these days, Roscoe. Also, that kind of stuff doesn't agree with me.
3: It's called youth, isn't it?
0: Well, that's what it was.
3: When you get...
0: It might have just been white wine.
3: Oh, okay. Fair enough. Yeah.
0: To be fair, I'm off that as well. Who have we got here? We have Louise in Caranup. Hello, Louise. Welcome to Afternoons.
4: Thank you very much. I've sprayed a garden bed of Indian hawthorns with Fusilade. FU.
3: That's even worse, isn't it?
4: Sabrina described it as FU.
3: Okay.
4: And what I was spraying for was couch grass, which is all through the garden bed.
3: Right.
4: And the off spray has, well, burnt, I guess, lots of the leaves of the Indian hawthorns, and the Indian hawthorns have been in there for probably 5 years or so.
3: Right.
4: So I'm just wondering, am I supposed to leave it, because it hasn't killed the couch? Am I supposed to leave it for a certain amount of time, or what?
3: Yes, you do. It's a systemic spray, so you spray it on the leaves. It goes in through the leaves into the root system.
4: Yeah.
3: But the leaves that it's burnt on your Indian hawthorn,
4: I'm assuming that's what's happened.
3: Yes, probably has. They won't recover, but I wouldn't trim them off at this stage. Just leave them go. It's going to look ugly for a while, but
4: tell me about it.
3: Yeah. But we all learn from those.
4: I have.
3: So yeah, leave them for a while.
4: Okay.
3: Just be vigilant, and they will recover. A little bit of slow-release fertilizer help the plant recover, but it'll just be time, unfortunately.
4: Okay. And when I spray for the couch, how long are you supposed to leave it before you disturb it?
3: I would leave it at least 2 or 3 weeks, because

0: Inflation remained elevated as global energy prices rose higher than estimated due to the conflict worsening in the Middle East, and AI-driven demands were also increasing technology prices. South Australian Senator Sarah Hanson-Young has announced she'll run to replace Larissa Waters as leader of the Greens. Senator Waters announced yesterday she was stepping down from the role to focus on health after a pre-existing kidney disease worsened in recent months. And Nathan Ellis and Joel Davies will miss tomorrow night's final one-day international of Australia's cricket tour of South Africa. Ellis has a left side strain after leaving the field from bowling only four overs, while Davies sustained a right hamstring strain while fielding. Thank you, Amber.
1: Thank you, Hop Dog. And I don't think we'll play Hop of the Pops because the gardening people, they don't like it.
0: We'll save it.
1: When I get distracted.
0: Okay.
1: It's about me. Lucy Bell, a.k.a. Bell Weather, is in the studio. Hi, Luce.
2: Here I am with the weather, Amber. Let's take a look at what's happening around the state. In the north of the state, a weak trough will persist over the Kimberley and North Interior this week, while another trough is located over the western Pilbara as a ridge develops to the southwest. In southern and central parts of the state, a trough over the Goldfields, Eucla and eastern Gascoyne will move east slowly over the next few days. A weak cold front will move across the southwest land division on Wednesday morning, followed by another weak front brushing the south coast on Wednesday night. A ridge will extend over southern WA from Thursday as a new trough develops through inland Gascoyne, and that will extend into the southwest land division on Friday. A quick look at some current temperatures across our great state. Kununurra, mostly sunny. It is a very warm 36.8 degrees. Rather jealous of you folk in the Kimberley today. Carnarvon, 22.8 degrees. Leonora, mostly sunny, 23 degrees right now. Kalbarra, 21 degrees. A little chillier in Mount Barker, it's 15 degrees there. Esperance, partly cloudy, 18.3 degrees. And looking to Perth today, showers increasing still, although the sun's out in East Perth at the moment. A top of 20 expected today. Tomorrow, those showers should be easing. We're expecting a top of 19. Thursday, a bit of cloud around and a top of 20. Right now in Perth, it's 16.1 degrees. Thanks, Amber.
1: Thanks, Luce. She's back on Drive tomorrow. I have absolutely loved having her on afternoons this week. Thank you, ma'am. A little bit of traffic around, a breakdown on the Kwinana Freeway northbound at Anketell Road in Mandogalup. Left lane, emergency lane closed by incident response. Motorists outside vehicles changing a tyre. And a power outage continues in Hillarys. More than 400 homes are still without power around Campbell Drive in Hillarys. Western Power crews are on site dealing with network damage. Your estimated restoration time is 4 p.m. We have Kim in Hillarys. Hello, Kim. What's your question for Mark?
3: Just two quick ones, please. One's about the soil in the indoor plants. I've got gnats in them and I just cannot get rid of them. Any ideas for those, please?
4: Okay, so fungus gnats tend to like moist conditions. So if your potting mix is always damp, if it's always wet, they'll like those conditions. The best thing to do really would be to take them outside for a spell. And there are some granule things you can actually sprinkle on the surface, because the way they lay their eggs is they get into the potting mix and they eat through the decomposing matter. So you can put a layer of gravel over the top of the pot, and that stops them getting to the potting mix. And there's also a specific fungus gnat granule that you can apply, and that'll wipe out any of the eggs that are in the potting mix as well.
3: Excellent. Thank you. And sorry, go on.
4: I was going to say, when you water them, let them dry out a little bit, but don't have it always constantly damp, because they favour those conditions.
3: All right, nice one. And just the wedding tree, I've got one that's kind of growing a little bit too big for my garden. Once it finishes flowering, how much can I actually prune it?
4: Yes. So the wedding bush is Ricinocarpus. They have lovely white flowers this time of the year. You'd want to take about a third of the growth off the top of it, and then that'll just keep it bushy and stop it spreading out too much. So take a third off.
3: Excellent. Lovely. And just when it finishes flowering, it's okay to go, regardless if it's boiling hot?
4: Yep. Perfect. Yep.
3: Okay. Excellent. Lovely. Thank you.
1: Thanks, cheers. Kim. We have Mark in Maryland. Maylands, maybe. Hey, Mark.
5: Hi, Amber. And hi, Mark.
4: Hello.
5: My question to you guys, I'm the custodian of two

0: maybe 50-year-old almond trees, and usually their finest hour is full of parrots eating it all.
1: Yes,
0: off the top. And I've noticed that we, the season goes, the lower limbs have lovely almonds on them. The tops don't. What should I do with an old almond tree? Is it just there for the beautiful flowers and the memories, or is it able to be made productive again?
1: Well, if it's got almonds on the lower limbs, that means that the parrots have chopped those flowers off and stopped them getting into, you know, almonds. Normally they produce more flowers than they can physically turn into almonds, so you'll get a lot of flower drop anyway. But really, a tree of that size, you know, it's a bit hard to say without looking at it. Certainly, you want to look after it because you can get a qualified arboriculturalist in the people that specialise in trees only to have a look at it. But really, you know, if you're still getting almonds on the lower part, there's probably really nothing you can do to make it get almonds on the top part as well.
0: Yes. Well, I'm very fond of the almonds when they're young and soft and you can peel the skin, which is a very sort of childhood thing. But, well, thank you for that advice. And can I just say, Amber,
2: yes,
0: you have the most extraordinary radio voice. And it reminds me of a Taylor Dane podcast I listen to, which is very funny, and you're very funny as well. So thank you for being on the radio.
2: Look, could you say a little bit more, Mark?
0: Can I say a little bit more? Well,
2: keep going. Why stop now is what I say.
0: Oh, like you're talking about broken hearts. You're talking about not drinking wine. I mean, you're just all the hot-button topics for an active senior like myself.
2: Yes. Thank you so much. That's so sweet of you to say so. I appreciate it a lot. Thank you, Mark. And if you would like to praise me, you can do that on 1300 221 0025. I would actually really, really much prefer gardening questions because Mark Tuchek sitting next to me is in a very good position to be answering them. Kerry is in Coogee. Hi, Kerry.
3: Hi there. How are you going?
2: Fantastic now that someone's just blown sunshine up my blurter.
3: Okay.
2: Sorry. What's your question for Mark, Kerry?
3: I bought a bunch of natives recently. I want to plant them out in the garden. My garden has spasmodic patches of improvement, sheep poo, this and that. What do I need? How do I prepare the soil for those natives that are in the photos?
1: Right, in the photos. I would still use a soil conditioner. And you can either make it yourself. Okay, so you've got some Banksias. There is an air bottle brush, Aeromuffler. You don't need to make the soil too rich for them, but you certainly need to improve it slightly because some of them, the bigger ones, are growing in good potting mix. So use a bit of compost in the planting hole and give them a bit of love. They will need watering. To get them off to a good start. So if you baby them initially, and then you can wean them off down the track and they'll toughen up.
3: And sheep poo is okay to use sparingly?
1: Yes, use it sparingly. So don't have it concentrated in the hole, but make sure you mix it in 50-50 in the planting hole.
3: Thank you.
2: Nice, good work. Thank you for that, Kerry. What else have we got here? Tanlin drops, the very best and very easiest way to deal with fungus gnats, says Peter. Peter with an A.
1: Okay.
2: Yeah, so there you go. Tanlin. Is that something you've...
1: I haven't heard of that one. No.
2: Okay.
1: There we go. Tanlin.
2: And some 1300 221 0025. We have a couple of lines free. If you would like to speak to the man himself, he's very approachable. You know, and if anyone thinks I've got a nice voice, I think his radio voice is much better than mine. Dion says, hi, Amber and Mark. Mum from Bridgetown has some Murnong seeds. She would like to know if she should plant them into the ground or keep them in pots over summer. Can water weekly if in the ground. Should we lift tubers in winter? Love you both. Thanks.
1: There we go. So Murnong seedlings are, see, Murnong's a native kind of like yam daisy. It's from over east, very important Aboriginal crop, First Nations people. Yeah.
2: Didn't we clear them out when we colonised? It was one of their primary food sources. Go us. Yep.
1: Correct.

0: We put, you know,
1: shame on us,
0: grazing livestock on them, and yeah, they were almost grazed into extinction. Luckily, they've made a comeback now, but they look just like a dandelion weed. So a lot of people get them confused. The seeds are kind of small and fluffy, and you can sow them now going into the warm weather, and just like that too. And a few sound effects from you, Amber.
1: That was me miming blowing a dandelion with sound effects.
0: There we go.
1: Yeah.
0: And the tubers you harvest later on, well, in autumn, and they look like little kind of turnips, little carrot-shaped tubers, and they're terrific roasted. You can roast them.
1: What do they taste like?
0: They're quite nutritious. They've got it's quite a unique taste. I can't really describe.
1: Not parsnip, not sweet, not bitter.
0: Yeah, so they look like a parsnip, but not bitter like a parsnip. And I think they're quite nice, personally, to eat. So, yeah,
1: okay,
0: you should grow some yourself and have a go.
1: Roasting any kind of tuber, I think, is alchemy, don't you reckon? So I think those questions have been answered for Mum in Bridgetown. Thank you for that. I am looking at a photograph of a fiddle-leafed fig, which is also from Peter. She says, or another Peter, what can I do for my fiddle-leafed fig, which with all these brown, sick leaves, it has new leaves on the top.
0: Okay. So it's been in that position for quite some time and it's stretched. See how the top leaves have stretched up? The bottom leaves, they naturally brown off, but it's doing this prematurely. I would say it really needs repotting now. So if you take it outside, repot it into some fresh potting mix, chop the top out, and that way it'll bush out, and then hopefully it will send out new growth. But in the meantime, that space is going to be blank. So buy a second one to fill that spot, and then it's a good idea to rotate them because obviously there's not enough light, even though it's by a window. It looks like it's still a bit dark in that position.
1: Yeah, that sounds like a good idea, says me who knows nothing about these things. Michelle in Cowie says broom rape spreads exceptionally easily along plant roots, has squillions of babies. Don't just pull it out, dig it out. Otherwise, once it gets hold, you can't get rid of it.
0: So, it's true, yeah. Mm. So it is a weed of significance. Well, not national significance, but it is a very pesty weed.
1: Yeah, okay. Yeah. I don't like the look of it. Joe asks, if you don't pull out a spring onion and it flowers, will that seed by itself or only seed with the bulb if I pull out and replant the bulb, or have I left it too late, she says.
0: Oh, no, they will seed. You will get spring onions from the seeds. So they come out with a little white fluffy flower and little black seeds afterwards. And so
1: they're edible, aren't they?
0: Yeah, you can eat them, yes. Yep.
1: Delicious. 1300 221025. We have a couple of lines free. Jamie in High Wycombe says, my chili plants always seem to go well, then the leaves become shrunken and curled. The stems survive green until the next spring, but they never recover well. We'll try again with new plants this year. What am I doing wrong?
0: It depends if he's trying to get them to go over winter, because they always look ratty when it's cold and wet. And curled leaves, it's funny, curled leaves are the same symptom from when they're cold and wet or when they're dry and hot. You know, they just get curled leaves, the leaves curl up. So really we class chili plants not as a long-lived perennial, so you can get them to live a few years, but they run out of steam after a while, so it's good to replace them. They will grow actively now during the warm weather, so as it starts to warm up, they'll do well. If they've been in pots, I'd certainly repot them into some fresh potting mix in the bottom of the pot. And if they're in the ground, it's a good time to fertilise them now. Liquid fertiliser is great for chilies.
1: Okay. This lovely person, Nick. Oh, I think we have a photograph sent through. Yes. Something is nibbling on the lower leaves of our newly planted tree. Any hints for politely getting them to cease and desist? Send him a letter. Number two, any tips for transporting this clever negu, never give up, tree that seeded and planted itself to a spot 10 metres away, says Nick. Oh, Mark's getting in nice and close to the screen then.
0: Oh, gosh.
1: What is that?
0: It's some kind of eucalypt. And is this one something's nibbling on it?
1: More photos, please. Nick?
0: It's had a nibble on some of the leaves, but nothing to be alarmed about. It's not totally denuded it. But it looks okay to me. I don't know.
1: Okay.
0: No, I can't see anything particularly alarming about it.
1: There we go.
0: Oh, we're pointing at something.
1: She's got a little hand in the photo.
0: Oh.
1: Very cute, Nick.
0: Is Nick a hand model?
1: Yeah, she's got a nice hand.
0: Oh, it's a eucalyptus that sprung up in the middle of a wedding bush, the one that we talked about earlier to prune. I don't know what variety of gum tree that is. Obviously, the birds have dropped it in from somewhere, or it's in and around her neighbours have got a eucalypt. It looks like it's going to be a large growing type of eucalypt without knowing what variety it is. You know,
1: In my personal opinion as a radio broadcaster,
0: sure,
1: I feel it looks a little close to its friend.
0: Well,
1: and it's going to crowd that out.
0: It will eventually. So, you know, it's one of those things. If you like the wedding bush, then take out the eucalypt. If you want another gum tree, just let it grow and do its own thing, and eventually they'll sort each other out.
1: They'll sort each other out. Nature's doing its thing,
0: yeah.
1: And just, you know, being chaotic, which I do appreciate. This person says, could that chili guy possibly be dealing with the chili thrip?
0: Not this time of the year, no.
1: There you go.
0: Comes a bit later, yeah. But true.
1: Phalaenopsis orchids okay in the bathroom? Did I pronounce that correctly?
0: You did. Certainly did. You can say moth orchid. That's easy.
1: Moth orchid.
0: That's easy to pronounce.
1: I found it harder.
0: And Phalaenopsis are great orchids. They still need a well-lit position. Most people make the mistake of overwatering Phalaenopsis. So when you get them, they're kind of already flowering. They've already got buds on them. I water mine a little tiny half a cup full every 2 weeks, and people go, they give it that amount every day,
1: and then it just
0: collapses. So as long as it's bright and well lit, it'll still continue to flower. The humidity in the bathroom is great. To give it some water, only water it, you know, every once or 2 weeks, once when it's very warm, 2 weeks this time of the year.
1: There we go. Alicia says, hi, Mark and Amber. What would you suggest people do? Where would you start to help household costs by getting into the garden and feed people after the rate rises and the diesel transport cost issues, says Alicia.
0: Oh, there we go. Grow your own veggies. And there are lots of different groups that you can join on that, you know, things that starts with
1: social
0: F.
1: Social media.
0: Social media.
1: Yep.
0: And they have, you know, veggie swaps.
1: Oh,
0: so
1: true.
0: Most people, because, you know, you end up producing more than you can eat. You know, if you want a few Brussels sprouts, you end up with bucket loads. Or if you end up with lemons, there's always more lemons that you can choose. And so there's these little groups you can actually just swap around. So you just swap produce. Great way to go.
1: Sounds like it. We've got quite a lot of silver beet at the moment. Have I read that? Did I read that one out already? Was that the chili one?
0: No, yes.
1: Yes, I've already read that.
0: Where was the silver beet?
1: No, just at home. We're growing the silver beet at home and we've got quite a lot of it at the moment, which is great. And we also have tatties. We've got some tiny tatties and we had a tiny tatty salad.
0: Say that fast,
1: Emma. Tatty, tatty salad. 1300 221 0025. If you would like to speak to Mark, I was just about to say Mark Gibson.
0: Oh,
1: you're not him. You're Mark Tuchek, aren't you?
0: Yep.
1: When too many Marks and not enough.
0: I know there was another Mark just called him before.
1: Okay. What else have we got here? When would be the best time to plant my hydrangeas, please? Oh, I have hydrangea envy. I have the annual hydrangea kill. Oh, look, they've rooted them and everything.
0: Oh, look, they've taken cuttings of them.
1: Wow, I'm so jealous.
0: Yes.
1: But I guess it just takes time and attention.
0: It does.
1: I have neither.
0: So they've done a fantastic job. They've taken cuttings and there's about 5 or 6 cuttings in each pot there, and they're starting to shoot. So they've done a fantastic job. But if they're shooting on top, doesn't necessarily mean they've still developed enough roots.
1: Rooting on the bottom.
0: Rooting on the bottom. So I would actually dig down and

0: see if you can actually see some little white roots coming out of there. And if that's the case, then you can transplant them. Keep them damp at all times because you'll be disturbing their poor little baby roots.
1: Yeah.
0: Put them in a spot where they get morning sun and afternoon shade. Our afternoon summer sun is very vicious. And make sure you use a good compost in the soil too.
1: Yeah.
0: Because they're growing a good potting mix there. But there's more than enough to give to other people and share them around too from those cuttings.
1: Not me, because I'll just kill it. John is in Nollamara. Hello, John in Nollamara.
2: Hello.
1: What's your question for Mark?
2: Okay, so I've got a pygmy lemon that I got gifted a long time ago, lemon tree.
0: Okay.
2: So a small lemon tree. And I'm having trouble with the branches. So they're about as thick as your thumb at the base or halfway up, and then they go back down. It's like there's a parasite or something in between.
0: They still
2: flower, and they still grow heaps of lemons, but I don't know what that could be. I've put pyrethrum on it. I don't know what brand, but
0: okay. I think it's
2: garden organic.
0: Yep.
2: But, yeah, I don't know what that is. So I've got quite a few pests, but I don't know what that is. It just seems to happen quite a bit.
0: Okay, so it sounds like you might have citrus gall wasp.
1: Ah.
0: That one, yeah. And pyrethrum is a contact spray, so you really have to hit them to kill them.
1: Don't you have to get into the gall, like cut it open so you...
0: That's right, yeah. So what happens is the little gall wasp penetrates the stem, lays their eggs in the stem. They turn into kind of little larvae, and then the lemon tree reacts, like the stem reacts, to cause a gall, like a swelling in the stem. And
2: yep, that sounds about right.
0: Yeah. So there are different methods to control. You can prune them off.
1: Prune the branch just below the gall.
0: You can take that off, but if it's all over the lemon tree, you can't do that. There is certain treatments that you can use at your local garden centre, and you get helpful little gnomes that come up to talk to you about citrus gall wasp. But if you go there, there's a little section in the kill and grow aisle. Kill and grow aisle.
1: Oh, kill and grow aisle.
0: I know, yeah.
1: What is that?
0: That's the aisle where it's got all the... the things that you spray on different things. So, yeah. So, there's a few ways to control it. So, mechanical means, pruning it off. There are some chemical things. It's all about timing too. So, if you've got the right stuff to use, then you can control it. If it's just a small plant. Yeah.
2: So they look like little peanuts. Does that sound about right?
0: That sounds about right. Little swollen bits on the stems. Yep.
1: Oh,
2: yep.
1: Good luck with John.
0: Citrus gall wasp.
1: Right. Save that lemon tree, buddy.
2: Okay. Have a good day.
1: You too. Nat is just back from Vietnam and says wants to grow lemongrass. What are your tips for growing it? Where can I get the shoots from? Lives in Busselton.
0: Right. So lemongrass that we're familiar with, there's an Asian version. And it grows actively during this warm weather, so great time to start looking for it. I'd give it another month or so before it starts appearing in a garden centre. And incidentally, I just planted native lemongrass at the ECU garden before I came here.
1: What's the difference?
0: Okay, the difference is native lemongrass is a lot milder. It's not as kind of lemony as lemongrass, if you're familiar with. But... First Nation people actually used it as a natural form of aspirin. They'd make a tea out of the leaves and, boil it up and use it as a natural form of aspirin. There you go.
1: Nat, I can tell you I'm not much of a gardener myself, but we have had a lot of luck with lemongrass. It thickens up pretty easily. And if you know someone who's got a plant, I guess you could split it. I know that, yeah.
0: Yeah, you can split it. Just got to watch out for the leaves because they are serrated. They'll cut you if you pull on it too hard. But

0: Yeah, terrific time to plant it if you can find it, because they love the warm weather.
1: Okay, Kerry's back. Kerry couldn't stay away and has sent through a photo. Hi, Kerry. What am I looking at?
2: That plant, seedy thing.
1: Kerry, are you breaking up? Are you able to go into another room or something?
2: I am. Can you hear me now?
1: That's a bit better. I'm just looking at these plants. Describe what you're looking at to Mark.
2: It's got a clump of seedy bits on the top. It has one. It has them.
0: Yeah.
1: Kerry, I'm going to let Mark speak because I think he might know what it is, but we can't hear you very well. So, Mark, do you know what that is that we're looking at?
0: It is. So the plant in question is a native Westringia. It's called Westringia fruticosa, mm-hmm. and it's got fasciation. So fasciation is a kind of squishing together of the stems where it just comes out and it looks like a fan shape. And fasciation is just like a weird kind of deformity of the plant. It's not really a pest or a disease that causes it. And the best thing to do is just to trim it off. But it's quite a weird looking thing and it's quite fascinating to look at. But yeah, it's called fasciation. So just trim it off and the plant will recover by itself.
1: Nice. He's still here, yes.
0: Yep.
2: Looks like there's lots of seedy bits in there. I was wondering to tap it and collect the seeds and grow Westringia or its deformity.
0: No, you won't be able to grow because it's flowered in that fasciation and then it's kind of got brown, dead flowers. You won't be able to collect the seeds and you won't be able to grow the fasciation. It's just a freak of nature, if you like. So... If you don't want it, just trim it off. If you like it, just leave it on.
1: Okay, good luck with that. Thank you, Kerry. And Rhonda in Doubleview, quick question, says, how easy or difficult is it to buy a finger lime tree that is about a metre high in Perth, and do they like our climate? Any information would be appreciated.
0: They do like our climate. They grow well. I planted 6 different varieties at ECU Joondalup. And... the ones that we sell, they come in 2 different forms. You can get cutting-grown finger limes, which make more little shrubby things, or you can get grafted ones. Grafted ones are more expensive to buy. They make a tree shape, and they are available now, and you just need to look up online that place.
1: That place. Mark Tuchek, thank you so much. You've a wonderful company, even though we had a sad Saturday. See you next week.
0: See ya.
1: Bye. I have Annie Gaffney from Albany who is helming the Drive program. Annie, what's on your show?
3: Hello. We're talking greatest women rockers of all time after part one of Australian Story last night focused on Chrissie Amphlett, one of our best rock goddesses from Australian music history. Have you got a favourite female rocker yourself?
1: Patti Smith, probably. Yeah.
3: Yeah, good suggestion. PJ Harvey for me.
1: Oh, PJ Harvey, yeah.
3: Massive fan. Yeah. There are so many, and I'm after your suggestions as well this afternoon. 1-300-221-025 to shoot them in to me. We'll play little grabs. We're going to catch up with a music expert to walk us through the history of great women rockers. And you know, Susie Quattro, well, she's still not in the Hall of Fame and she's been rocking out for decades, which blows my mind. Also on the program, Amber, we're going to catch up on good news for residents of the Wheatbelt and Goldfields area with Geraldton getting its own off-road ambulance, as well as talking federal politics, the febrile world of federal politics with Dr. Andrew Hughes. And of course, that rate rise today, not great news for mortgage holders. But what other levers could the government pull other than, relying on the RBA to lift interest rates to keep inflation in check? That's one of the topics we are talking about this afternoon on the program. So I hope everyone can join in the conversation. I'm really looking forward to spending time with everyone. 1-300-221-025 to call and 0437-221-025. Get those female rocker suggestions in now. Great to catch up with you, Amber. It's 3:00.
4: Good afternoon, Jonathan Hopper with ABC News. Mortgage holders have been hit with a 4th interest rate rise this year following a meeting.

0: the Reserve Bank. Alex Turner-Cohen reports.
1: Australia's central bank has voted to increase official rates by 0.25% following their monthly meeting. In its minutes, the bank said that inflation remained elevated as global energy prices rose higher than estimated due to the conflict worsening in the Middle East, and AI-driven demand were also increasing costs of technology prices. The change brings the cash rate to 4.6%, the highest level it has been for 15 years, a rate not seen since November 2011. The bank will meet again on the first Monday and Tuesday in November for its next decision.
0: An independent economist says the Reserve Bank is now more willing to accept a slower economy and higher unemployment rate to get inflation down. Saul Eslake says the RBA can't tolerate inflation being above their target for as long as it has been.
2: And they are therefore now more willing than they were 2 years ago to accept a slowing in the economy and an increase in the unemployment rate in order to make sure that inflation does come back down to the midpoint of the target that the Parliament has given them.
0: The town of Cambridge's mayor, Gary Mack, says the council is working to remove a 10-metre-long whale carcass from a Perth beach after it stranded yesterday. The carcass was found washed ashore at City Beach before it was closed after several sharks were sighted in the area. Mr Mack has told 102.5 ABC Perth the animal will be taken to landfill.
3: We don't have the equipment to remove the carcass ourselves. We are seeking right now to engage a contractor to retrieve the carcass from the beach, put it on a truck and transport it to landfill where it will be buried.
0: A man who drove into a group of people outside the Supernova comic convention in Melbourne earlier this year has pleaded guilty to culpable driving causing death. Alexandra Alvaro reports.
4: Three people were leaving the gaming convention at the Melbourne Showgrounds in April when a car drove onto the footpath and hit them. A 20-year-old Keysborough man died while the two other men were taken to hospital, one of them with significant lower body injuries. 34-year-old Awa Dow appeared in the Melbourne Magistrates Court today via video link from custody. He pleaded guilty to culpable driving causing death, methamphetamine possession, negligent driving causing serious injury and failing to render assistance. Dow will next appear in the county court in February.
0: Argentina is threatening legal action against Britain unless it quickly calls a halt to oil exploration off the disputed Falkland Islands in the South Atlantic. More from the BBC's Will Grant.
5: The two-week deadline by President Javier Milei for the United Kingdom to halt exploration work in a joint venture between UK and Israeli energy companies in the Sea Lion oil field comes amid heightening tensions over the Falkland Islands. President Milei said via social media that he had instructed the foreign ministry and legal teams to initiate international arbitration against the UK over what he called the illegal plundering of our resources through the Sea Lion project. Since then, the British Defence Secretary, Wes Streeting, said that Argentina lacks the ability to take back the Falklands by force.
0: In sport, the Fremantle Dockers expect captain Alex Pearce to return to training in the pre-season, with scans confirming he avoided a complete rupture of his Achilles tendon. 31-year-old Pearce was forced from the field after going down in the third term of Fremantle's 7-point grand final defeat against Brisbane. In a statement, Fremantle football manager Joe Briety says scans have confirmed a partial Achilles tear as well as a significant calf strain, with the club's health team to assess the timeline for his recovery. Western Australia's weather for tomorrow: showers and gusty thunderstorms over the far eastern goldfields, interior, northeast Gascoyne, eastern Pilbara and Eucla. Light showers and drizzle over much of the southwest land division, contracting to the coasts in the evening. Chance of an afternoon shower about northern and the western Kimberley. Possible morning fog over inland central west, southwest Gascoyne, eastern parts of the southeast coastal, western Eucla, eastern goldfields and adjacent south interior. The forecast for Perth tomorrow, 12 degrees overnight before a cloudy Wednesday, a very high chance of showers, most likely in the morning, a forecast top of 19 degrees. Light winds becoming southwesterly, 15 to 25 kilometres per hour in the morning, then becoming light in the late evening. Thursday, partly cloudy, 21. Friday, sunny, 23. And a sunny weekend ahead too, with temperatures in the low 20s. Right now in the city, it's 18 degrees.
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7: Here we go! Great to be with you this afternoon. And first up, we are talking great women rockers.

0: of all time. Who would you nominate? There's so many texts coming in already. Love to hear from you this afternoon. You can text on 0437 221025, or you can call on 1300 221025. Would love to hear your voice on the radio this afternoon. We will be rolling through some of the history of the great women rockers of all time who've kind of inspired people like Chrissy Amphlett. If you caught Australian Story last night, one of our best, one of our great rock goddesses. But who else has come before her? Who would you nominate, and who have you seen live in concert? We'll get to some of your calls and texts in just a moment, and I'll be catching up with a musicologist who'll take us through on a musical journey through history to take a look at some of our greats. First of all, let's catch up on those roads, hey?
1: 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Traffic.
0: And Tony's here from Main Roads. G'day, Tony. How are they looking?
2: Good afternoon. Well, there has been a breakdown on the Mitchell Freeway northbound exit through Loftus Street in West Perth. The left turning lane is blocked there with no major traffic delays, but please drive with care. And another breakdown on the Kwinana Freeway northbound at Anchortail Road in Madogalup. The left emergency lane has been closed there. Motorists are outside their vehicles changing a tyre, and traffic is busy on the approach. Please proceed with caution. Taking a look at the freeways, the northbound run is slow. Thomas Road to Russell Road, Stevenson Avenue to Warwick Road and Ocean Reef Road and Shenton Avenue. If you're heading southbound, it is busy. Hay Street to Millpoint Road, Mount Henry Bridge and Berrigan Drive to Russell Road. Drive safely, and that's the latest from Main Roads.
0: Thank you so much, Tony. We'll catch you in 30 minutes for another update. Up next, we're talking greatest women rockers of all time. If you've got a suggestion, I'd love to hear from you this afternoon. 1300 221025, and you can text it through as well. 0437 221025. 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
4: Yes, finally. Are you up to the bit
3: whoa,
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3: Whoa, whoa, whoa, what are you doing? No spoilers.
4: Okay, but...
3: I'm serious, Tim. Do not ruin this for me.
4: I won't. I just...
3: Babe.
4: It was the dad. The hot one.
3: Oh, I actually hate you.
4: You'll still finish it though, right?
3: Yes.
5: For shows, you just have to share. 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We've got a story for you.
0: Did you watch this last night? Chrissy Amphlett, she is one of our best rock goddesses of all time. I think you'd have to agree. If you saw part one of Australian Story last night, it was looking into the life and legacy of Chrissy Amphlett, the front woman, of course, of the Divinyls. I'm a huge fan. How about you? You can let me know who else you think should be nominated as one of the great women rockers of all time. Jason says Joan Jett has been hailed as the godmother of punk. And let's not forget Ann Wilson, the powerhouse lead singer of Heart. Tom says Tina Turner, A Fool in Love or River Deep, Mountain High. And Bev in Privily says, well, you've got to have Florence Welsh from Florence and the Machine on that list. And also our lady of the party, Cyndi Lauper. Well, let's find out what Dr. Catherine Strong, or who I should say, who she thinks should be on that list. Dr. Catherine Strong is an associate professor in the music industry program at RMIT University. Catherine, welcome. Great to have you here.
6: Thank you for having me.
0: How groundbreaking was Chrissy Amphlett? Let's start there when it comes to a woman, a rocker, claiming the spotlight in the Australian rock music scene.
6: Yeah, she really was one of the first women rockers. So for a long time in Australian music, rock was the domain of men. So we had sort of a pub rock scene and pubs, which, you know, a lot of people might not remember. Women weren't even allowed in pubs in Australia until sort of the late 1960s. So when it comes to something like pub rock, it was just so masculine coded that women had a really hard time getting a foot in, and she was one of the first ones who really got out there and everybody knew who she was.
0: It was fascinating watching her last night on Australian Story. I mean, I'd read her biography, and she was actually quite shy until she put that school uniform on and developed this persona of this hard rocking, you know, I'm not going to take anything from anyone, including men. And yet, you know, her audiences, men and women alike, just loved that about her, didn't they?
6: They did. And she was

0: She was such a powerful performer, and she was also so clever to have those things like the uniform, and also everyone would remember that iconic glowing microphone that she had that she used on stage and in some of her film clips. It just really marked her out as just iconic.
1: Yeah, it sure did. Now, one of our texters this afternoon says, look, you can't go past Joan Jett. She's been hailed as the godmother of punk. Would you agree, Catherine?
0: Yeah. Joan Jett. Absolutely fantastic.
1: She's just so gutsy. I mean, where, if you had to look back through history to all the women rockers, where do you think the journey starts for you?
0: Well, that's a very hard question to answer. And I think it's also, it's hard to answer because we know that a lot of women performers, especially in the early days of things like rock, just don't get recorded and talked about in the same way as the men. So there was, for instance, a band in Liverpool called the Liverbirds, around the same time as the Beatles. It was an all women group playing sort of similar style of music and actually being just as out there in terms of innovation and being at the forefront of this new musical form. But they don't get remembered all that much. So sometimes it's hard to tell where the journey really starts.
1: And I've not even heard of them, so I'm going to have to go and do a bit of homework. Now, somebody else who came straight to mind for me, and I was lucky enough to interview her just once in my career, is Suzi Quatro. She of the Many Leather Outfits. She just sounds angry, doesn't she? Amazing.
0: She does.
1: And she, I was reading about her over the weekend, actually, just saying that she's still not been inducted into the Hall of Fame yet. And she was saying, I hope they're not waiting until I'm dead.
0: Which, I hope so too.
1: I find that really surprising. She's surely got to be one of our original rockers. Greg on the text line says, what about Little Patty?
0: Ooh, yeah, Little Patty was also really out there in the early days of Australian music. This is another question, though, that creeps in when we start to talk about these artists. What is rock and what is maybe something else, like more like pop, or what category do these things fall into? I mean, I'm happy for anyone to go into wherever. We should just be celebrating the women, all of them.
1: Yeah, absolutely. But you can't go past this lady. That is Tina Turner and, of course, Nutbush City Limits in her days with her then-husband, Ike. But let's forget about him because listen to that voice.
0: Yeah, and the journey she went on where she got out from, you know, a horrible situation with her husband and built herself as something completely different on her own terms as a really powerful performer. I think it's such a great story.
1: It really is. I mean, as time has gone on, how much easier has it been for women performers to claim this space from a time when Chrissy Amphlett with the Divinyls said, you know, I was an anomaly in my time. There were no women really in Australia for me to emulate because I had to claim that space for myself, and to claim it from men, I had to be angry. And that's the persona that she chose to take up to really step into the spotlight. But as time has gone on, what are some of the women that we've seen over the ensuing years, whether that's here in Australia or overseas, do you think, Catherine, who've really claimed that hard rocker image for themselves?
0: One of my personal favourites is Courtney Love. So she came out of a time when there was a lot, like the Riot Girl scene was happening at the same time as she emerged. You had bands like L7. So there were a lot of women who were claiming space at that point in time. But Courtney Love just takes it to another level. And look, I think we should just never forget that Courtney Love was the person who was out there calling out Harvey Weinstein before anybody else was.
1: Wow.
0: So she doesn't take any nonsense.
1: Here she is with Celebrity Skin.

0: Yeah, absolutely gutsy and still making quite an impact in the music scene. We hear of her music less and less, but she's still very a strong voice in the music world. You mentioned L7 there, Matt and Dunsborough on the text line, 0448, 0437, I should say, 221025, agrees with you. Tell us a little bit about L7 and why they were so influential.
1: They were a group of women doing like very heavy music, and they also just had an image that was it was more like men. I mean, this is a bit, you know, reductionist, but it was more like men would present themselves at that point in time. So they sort of had an aggression about them, and they weren't afraid to sort of put sexual stuff in their music as well. And they also just had great tunes too, and they were great performers, and they also had the musical ability. So it was even though women could get on the stage as singers, it took a lot longer for them to be accepted as people who played guitars or drums. And so L7 is one of these bands where all of them are women. They're all amazing at what they do, and they're just showing women can do it just as well as men, no questions asked.
0: 16 past three, you're listening to ABC Radio WA, and my guest this afternoon is Dr. Catherine Strong, Associate Professor in the Music Industry Program at RMIT University. And we're talking about strong women rockers. Ian says, Aussie rock chicks that I've seen and loved are Chrissy and the Divinyls, Deborah Conway. Deborah Conway, he's right, she's such a strong performer. Renee Geyer and Kate Sobrano, that's Leo from Fremantle. Some of those suggestions in there, great ones from him. You suggested this one as well, Catherine, earlier this afternoon. You said, Annie, don't forget about Sinead O'Connor.

0: She was a force, wasn't she? And still is.
1: Absolutely spectacular.
0: Why do you think she shaped the industry so much for other women performers?
1: I think because she was uncompromising in a way that very few performers ever are. So I think a lot of people would remember there was a lot of controversy when she tore up a picture of the Pope on live television. And she would come out and make very strong political statements about things that really mattered to her. And she refused to back down and just do what the industry wanted. And I think it did cost her to some extent, but just seeing that force that she had, that force of personality and the strength of her principles, she was really inspiring for that.
0: One of our listeners, Craig, on the text line says, local punk outfit from Geraldton called Rat Salad. Love it. Female-led. And, of course, we've got some brilliant rockers here in Australia. And I'm thinking in particular of Amyl and the Sniffers. Tell us about them, because really their front woman is so gutsy, isn't she?
1: She's incredible. She's so Australian. Like, she really just oozes like an Australian character. But at the same time, again, I think similar to Sinead O'Connor, is principled, has opinions about things that she's not afraid to put out there, and she's not afraid to stand up for causes she believes in. And I think it's just like musically making such an impact with the originality of what they're doing. And it's great to see them being so successful too.
0: Isn't it, Justin? I saw her fight for rights over some of her photographs just recently. Let's have a little listen to Some Mutts. It's just great to hear, you know, this tough-talking woman come on strong there with that music. I mentioned that my love of PJ Harvey, and I really see her as being very influential in that space.

0: PJ Harvey, of course, hanging around with Nick Cave in, you know, many decades ago now. But, gee, she's turned out to be equally influential as Nick, hasn't she?
1: Yeah, I think, look, people are going to find this controversial, I know. I think she's a much more interesting artist than Nick Cave. I think she's got a lot more diversity going on in what she presents. And, she is really an amazing live performer as well.
0: As we go through time, I mean, I was listening to Isabella Manfredi last night talking on Australian Story from The Preachers, front woman of The Preachers, just talking about how much Chrissy Amphlett has really influenced her own music and, I guess, her own ability to claim that stage as a woman rocker in Australia herself. What do you see as Chrissy's legacy, Catherine?
1: I think she was one of the people who opened up doors to just make it that much easier. And I think you said earlier that she said that there was nobody that she could look at to work out how to do this. And I think once you have somebody who can act as a role model so that other people can see them and say, oh, I could do that, it makes it so much easier for everybody else. Like once you can see yourself up on stage, then it makes it easier to take those steps in that direction.
0: And of course, from WA, our own little birdie.

0: great to celebrate these women rockers of Australia that have come after Chrissy Amphlett. And, you know, that voice just outstanding, and her ability to claim that space once again on stage for her audience and just absolutely rock out with her band.
1: Yeah. Also, there's so many good examples. But I think as well, one of the things that has taken a little bit longer, but that we are seeing more of recently, is Indigenous women getting up and performing as well, and
0: yes,
1: being given space. So people like Thelma Plum, who are just getting out there at the moment and starting to give more space, like just taking the stage in a different way to women like Chrissy Amphlett, who have come before them as well.
0: To wrap up our discussion, if you had to kind of come up with the top five influential female rockers of all time, could you do it? Who would you put in that list?
1: That's so hard. Oh, that's so hard, especially on the spot. I think you'd have to go back to some of the people from the 60s, people like, mind's gone, like Janis Joplin, of course,
0: yes,
1: doing an incredible job. Susie Sue, I absolutely love, from the sort of punk era. There's so many. Oh, that's too hard.
0: Hard, isn't it? And I've got a little bit of Aretha Franklin here as well. People have been suggesting her.
2: Chain, chain, chain.
0: So good to hear all these voices. You also mentioned Susie Sue and the Banshees, and I love their music.
2: The happy house, we're happy here in the happy house. Oh, it's a fun.
0: And I mean, that's, you know, I don't know, I was listening to Susie Sue in the late 70s, early 80s maybe. So, you know, they were rocking it out then, punk. It was the punk,
1: yes,
0: movement, really, wasn't it?
1: And just the way she was such a style icon. Like every time you see any images of Susie Sue, she looks incredible and is pushing the boundaries in terms of fashion. But also that voice is just inimical. It's great, and really actually quite catchy tunes as well. So
0: yeah,
1: just a great combination in terms of you remember what they do so clearly.
0: Oh, Catherine, it's just hard to sort through all these fabulous, powerful women rockers this afternoon, but thanks for having a crack at it with me today. I've really enjoyed talking to you. Thank you.
1: Thank you so much for having me.
0: Dr. Catherine Strong, Associate Professor from the Music Industry program at RMIT University. And wow, what a fabulous load of suggestions that are coming through this afternoon. I'll see if I can get to some of these snippets of music as well. But one of our suggestions, Blue in the Bush, says, what about Dolores O'Riordan from the Cranberries? And a new one to me from the grand final, that's G-Flip. Not too shabby either. Great suggestion. G-Flip rocked it out, didn't she? For sure. Really joining Kylie there. What a kind of contrast, but absolutely perfect in its own way. And Helen from Ferndale says, please add Wendy James from Transvision Vamp to the list of great female rockers. Alex from Perth says Le Tigre, Bikini Kill and Julie Ruin. Also, Susie says Toya Wilcox from the UK, best song, I Want to Be Free, and so many others. One of our listeners is letting me know that Mark McEntee, the other half of the Divinals, is a West Australian who lives on the outskirts of Perth with his fashion designer wife, Melanie. Melanie dressed a lot of rockers over the year, and great Australian story last night about Chrissy. That's Jackie in Bridgetown. And of course, part two next week, really looking forward to catching up on that. It was such a great program last night, absolutely fascinating. And of course, we're looking forward to those three new songs that were recorded with Tim Finn and Chrissy Amphlett that he discovered, and you know, the cat's out of the bag now. I think they get released on the 2nd of October. 26 past 3. 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
3: Perth's working day might be winding down, but the conversation is just getting started. 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
0: Lovely to hang out with you this afternoon. I'll be with you until 6 this evening. I'm sitting in for Ollie Peterson in Perth, who's taking a great break, and he'll be back with you next week. And of course, for Andrew Collins across regional WA as well. Now, Jennifer's given me a call from Tom Price, and Jennifer, I understand that you've got a bit of a suggestion for me this afternoon in the way of great women rockers. Who are you going for, Jennifer?
4: Annie Lennox.
0: Annie Lennox.
4: Oh, who's absolutely, because of her height, and she just doesn't seem to age, you know, and she's just amazing. And the range of her voice.
0: Yep.
4: Yeah.
0: Yeah.
4: And I think she's had quite a sad life in her time. So she's like risen above it and, oh, amazing person.
0: Yeah, I think once the Eurythmics kind of split up and she had to go out and do her own thing, things were a little bit tough there. But you're right. Her, she's stayed strong, and she is a real talent. Thanks for taking the trouble to call in, Jennifer. Good to hear from you.
4: Oh, and the one and only.
0: Yeah.
4: We cannot forget the one and only in a class of her own. No one will ever be like her. Is Kate Bush.
0: Kate Bush. Yeah, she is amazing as well. Absolutely, so many great suggestions this afternoon coming through.
4: I know one
0: more.
4: One I was thinking of. Yeah, one more, Blondie.
0: Blondie, yeah, she is definitely.
4: See, now she, people don't know that she was actually a punk rock singer.
0: Yeah.
4: Yeah.
0: And then kind of went a bit more mainstream.
4: Oh, very cool.
0: Very cool, indeed.
4: Yeah.
0: Good to hear from you, Jennifer. Thank you so much for calling in. You're listening to ABC Radio WA, and coming up in just a moment, we will check the traffic for you, as well as give you some good news about Geraldton getting its own off-road ambulance after a year of advocacy from the family of a teenager who was actually paralysed after an accident in the sand dunes. You're going to hear from the mum of that young man about her son and their family and what they've gone through and how they've advocated for an off-road ambulance for the region. That's coming up, and I want to hear your stories as well. Have you ever found yourself in trouble in a remote place or an area that was pretty tough to get help to? 1300 22 1025. And I can't go past a little bit of Florence and the Machine.

0: Florence and the Machine and Dog Days Are Over. It's 27 to 4. Soon to come, we're talking federal politics, and in just a moment, a brand new off-road ambulance for Geraldton. Let's catch up on those roads first of all.
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0: And Tony Traffic is back from Main Roads. G'day, Tony.
2: Good afternoon. There has been a crash on Great Eastern Highway eastbound at Macquarie Street in Midland. The right lane has been closed in both directions there, and traffic is heavy on the approach. Please drive with caution. Taking a look at the freeways, the northbound run is slow. Thomas Road to Russell Road, Stevenson Avenue to Warwick Road, Ocean Reef Road and Shenton Avenue, and the southbound run busy Hay Street, Mill Point Road, Mount Henry Bridge and Berrigan Drive to Russell Road. There's no delays on the Grey Farmer Freeway, and the Northbridge Tunnel is moving well in both directions. Drive safely, and that's the latest from Main Roads.
0: Thanks, Tony. On ABC Radio WA, Annie Gaffney's my name. Still lots of suggestions coming in on the text line from Brett in Narrogin about great female rockers. He says, what about Susie DiMarchi from The Baby Animals? And Marty says, surely the original Susie Quattro, absolutely, I agree with you, has to be amongst the top of the list. So many fabulous songs, Can the Can amongst them. We might have to play that a little later, Tony. Thanks so much for your suggestions. You can keep them coming in. You can call on 1300 22 1025, and you can text on 0437 22 1025. I want to share some good news with you right now. Geraldton is set to receive its own off-road ambulance vehicle. St John Ambulance have said the new Toyota Hiace four-wheel drive ambulance will be delivered to the town in October. It's the first off-road paramedic van in the Midwest. And this follows a significant period of advocacy from the community, in particular the Hipper family, following the accident last year that left James Hipper paralysed at the age of 17. Jimmy's mum, or James's mum, April, joins me now. G'day, April. Do you call your son Jimmy or James? What do you prefer?
3: Either or, but Jimmy.
0: Jimmy.
3: Around the home.
0: Fair enough. Now, you must be feeling so relieved, April, to hear that an off-road ambulance is going to be heading to Geraldton.
3: Yeah, just awesome news. Like, yeah, we're so happy to hear that.
0: Can you tell me about the day of your son's accident?
3: So it was a long weekend. He had decided to go out on the dunes with his friends and his sister. I got a phone call saying that he'd had an accident, and of course, as all mums, you just start going, right, he's got work tomorrow. I started to get a little bit angry, and my daughter said, oh no, now's not that moment, mum. And I was like, oh, okay, this is serious. When she rang me, they already had him in the ambulance and they were on their way to the hospital, but she did tell me that he couldn't feel his legs in that moment.
0: Oh my gosh, that must have been so awful to hear that news. Your daughter Serenity and their friends actually helped Jimmy until they could get to hard ground. What Serenity told you about that time?
3: Just they obviously, they're all a little bit, you know, it.

0: it really got to them, the fact that they, you know, moving him, that anybody knows that, anybody that is saying I can't feel Alex obviously has a spinal cord injury. But knowing that they had to get him out of there as soon as possible, and that an ambulance couldn't get to where they were. Luckily enough, they had a young guy who had a swag on the back of his ute. They managed to get Jimmy onto the swag and into the back of the ute. And, yeah, Serenity was able to hold his head. But it's a lot of, like, you know, it's not until afterwards you think of what happened in that moment, and a wrong move, a wrong bump. He did also have a broken neck. So, yeah, it could have been disastrous.
1: Oh, it's just so tough to even think about. Jimmy was paralysed in that accident. How has his recovery been since?
0: Oh, well, we're a year on since that accident. Look, we've had some high highs and we've had some crashing lows, obviously. He's currently over in Queensland on his own doing some four-week intensive rehab. And doing everything he can to sort of regenerate that muscle memory that's still there.
1: What is it that's made you go, this town needs an off-road ambulance and I'm going to do something about it?
0: Well, basically, he had his accident that day, and there was also another guy, that the same age as Jimmy, further up the coast, that had an accident as well. He had hurt his, broken his pelvis and smashed his knee and his foot. Once again, young people trying to get, their friend to an access road so an ambulance could get to them. I did speak to a couple of police officers, and they had said, you know, this was something that was really needed. So a year on from Jimmy's accident, I was like, okay, we now have the capacity and the fortitude to push forward and say, hey, this is something our community really, really needs.
1: Well, it's just such an awesome project that you have worked tirelessly to get happening in your town. Looking back on the day of Jimmy's accident, you must be really proud of Serenity and all of their friends who worked so hard to get Jimmy the help he needed.
0: Oh, definitely. I mean, they thought fast. I mean, I don't know what they would have done if they didn't have that swag. It would have been really, really hard. So, the fact that they were still able to get him to where he needed to be, it's the best outcome.
1: Well, so thank you so much for speaking with me today. I know that can't have been easy for you, April, having to talk about that time in your son's life, but great news that you have been able to achieve this goal of getting an off-road ambulance for the town of Geraldton. And thank you so much for stopping down with us here on ABC Radio WA. Really appreciate it.
0: No worries. Thanks very much for your time.
1: April Hipper on ABC Radio WA, and she's the mum of Jimmy, who was seriously injured in a motorcycle crash last year. Her family, as you heard, have been advocating for an off-road ambulance for the Midwest. And today the announcement came that Geraldton will get that ambulance in October. What a massive achievement and such great news for the town. 21 to 4 on ABC Radio WA.
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1: Lots of texts still coming in from listeners keen to talk about really influential female rockers. One of our listeners says Edith Piaf surely influenced modern female singers, although not essentially rock and roll. She was pretty rock and roll as a person, and I would have to absolutely agree with you. She was. Also, Craig says, did we forget about Nina Simone? No, we have not. And Bob says, women rockers, what about Grace Slick, Chrissy McVie and Mary Ann Faithfull, just to name a few. Marty was pretty keen to hear this song, and I thought we'd play it before we talk federal politics, the federal world of federal politics, with Dr. Andrew Hughes joining us in just a few minutes at 20 to 4. Hope you're having a great afternoon. Annie's my name. Good to be with you until 6 this evening. Here's Can the Can.

0: Susie Quattro.
1: Susie Q.
0: Can the can. When I interviewed her, she was telling me that she had more than 300 leather suits to her name and they were all hanging in her wardrobe at home. And yes, she could still fit into the original leather gear that she used to strut around in on stage on those early days. And she said, all my leather is very well taken care of. Thank you very much. Now, Spiro's called in from Dianella with a suggestion of a great woman rocker. Who have you got for me, Spiro? Good afternoon.
2: Good afternoon to you, ma'am. I'm Karen Carpenter.
0: Karen Carpenter. What is it about Karen that has put her on your radar in the way of influential women performers?
2: Well, I think she, she didn't live for very long. She died in the 70s. She took her own life. She was anorexic, the poor girl.
0: Yep.
2: I think it was just the way that her and her brother, they wrote and co-produced a lot of, she wrote a lot of other songs for other people, but I can't name them all, you know what I mean?
0: Yeah.
2: And her brother did the same thing. He was quite good as well. And she also, I just liked when she was singing Wait, Mr. Postman, and playing the drums while she was singing the song.
0: True. I'd forgotten about her drumming. That is a really good memory you've brought up, Spiro. Thanks so much for taking the time to call in and share your memories of Karen Carpenter. Really good to hear from you. That is Spiro from Dianella on ABC Radio WA at 3:45, and you can keep those memories coming. Brenda Lee, Sweet Nothings, My Baby Whispers in My Ear.

0: says Jock. Also on the off-road ambulance topic, we were talking about the mum of a young boy who was sadly suffered paralysis as a result of a motorbike accident he had in Geraldton, but there wasn't an off-road ambulance to get near to where that injury happened. Andrew says, I know costly, but I have to wonder why off-road ambulances aren't standard kit in all regional areas. It's a really good point. And if you want to chime in as well, 1300 221 0025 to call. You can text on 0437 221 0025.
1: Change or die. And I choose change.
2: We'll run the ruler over all the options, but the guiding principle is that we need to restore our way of life.
3: 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Please explain.
4: These are Trumpian powers that remove the usual checks.
5: The Liberals hate the Nats, and Nats leaving to join One Nation, that really is a bit of a mess on the right wing of politics at the moment.
0: Yes, it's time to ponder the febrile world of federal politics with Dr. Andrew Hughes, our man on the ground in Canberra, lecturer in marketing from ANU and our political commentator here on Drive. G'day, Hughesy. Good to have you here.
6: G'day, Annie. G'day, everyone. Nice to be on.
0: Now, let's start.
6: Big day.
0: Oh, big day. Big day. Let's start with that rate decision, the announcement by the RBA that they have increased rates by 0.25%, about to hit a 15-year high.
6: Yeah, really nasty for a lot of people out there listening right now. And the Reserve Bank did not pull any punches at all. Michelle Bullock's just wrapped up her press conference and she's been asked everything from will they go to 5%? By the way, the answer on that is she does not think so. She believes that could be maybe a case of wait and see now for the four they've done this year to go through the system. So that is code for maybe that's it for this year. So there are only two more meetings left, the Reserve Bank meeting this year. So we've got one in November, one December. So they will not go November if we take her at her word today where she said, no, she wants to wait and see now. The last one is December and after that it's February. So we could get a bit of a Christmas reprieve, I think, and we might do that. But she said, and to quote her on this, she did say, if needed, they will lift them. That's the thing. She's quite concerned about inflation going up any higher. She does not want that to happen. She said that'd be worse for the economy than higher interest rates for longer periods of time. So it's interesting how she said that. And when asked who we should blame for these decisions of interest rates, she said, yeah, look, a bit of the Middle East, and then stopped at that. So that was the code for this argument we're going to hear and have been hearing since the announcement of it's the Middle East from Labor and from the coalition, it's the government on government spending. In other words, she's 50-50.
0: 50-50. All right. Now, Jim Chalmers had quite a bit to say about inflation yesterday. He was actually defending his government's record on curbing inflation. What did he have to say in a nutshell?
6: Yeah, he said, look, these are factors outside the government's control. The government are doing everything they can to bring down inflation. They're trying to help with the cost of living as well. He has mooted future tax cuts as well, been along the pipeline. Now, this is all quite interesting. If you're wondering why, hang on, the government's got all this money, it's called bracket creep. So as our pay goes up on pay rises we get from our employer, that puts us into the next bracket up. So in other words, we creep up tax brackets, which then leads to the government getting higher figures from personal revenue. They do not want that to happen, continue to happen. So they'll try and give us tax cuts. There's no idea when this could be. I'm guessing maybe 2028 because they probably couldn't do it in 2027 budget. There might be an election year budget where they announce tax cuts, which is obviously, politically speaking, the smart move to make. But he's been very much on the front foot today saying the Middle East is out of our control. The increase in fuel prices have gone astronomical again. My car takes 95, for example, and I paid $2.70 a litre on the weekend.
0: Whoa.
6: Here in Canberra.
0: Whoa.
6: Yeah. Yeah. Well, it was $2 during the fuel excise cut, so it was quite nice there for a while. But like everyone else, yeah, you feel the pain, right?
0: Oh, well, you've got a push bike, I know, so I think you're going to have to be using that a bit more, Andrew.
6: Yes, I am indeed. I've dusted it off. It's currently getting service, would you believe, for that reason?
0: Yeah, absolutely. Smart move. If you've got bike tracks around you and you're fit and, you know, able to use a bike to get around, it's a really good option. Now, I want to head back to some news out of yesterday, which came as a bit of a shock to me. I don't know about anyone else, but Greens Senator Louisa Waters has stepped down from the leadership role due to a pre-existing medical condition and the ill health that she's currently experiencing. I didn't see that coming.
6: Nor did I, nor did anyone else for that matter. It came late last night. In fact, most of the news bulletins were done for the evening when it got announced around 7:30. So that's how late in the day it came. And very quietly too. It wasn't a big statement at all from the Greens and from Lucinda Waters herself for obvious reasons. She did say she will return one day in the future and wants to come back and work her role full time as much as possible, but obviously she won't be doing that in the short term. So she stood away from the role. That role now will go to someone up until the next election. So she's also said she will resume her job eventually, but not as leader of the party. Now, she's the second longest serving member of the Greens currently. She got elected in 2010. The longest is Sarah Hansen-Young, who lost the race to be leader last time around. And the other person in the race last time around is Maureen Faruqi. Now, there have been some calls for this to go to the Greens party itself for the elected federal leader, but they don't want to wait until then. They believe they need to strike now with a leader and being appointing someone into the role. So it'll come down, obviously, I think, to those two deputies, which is Maureen Faruqi, who represents probably what we call the harder left faction of the Greens, and Sarah Hansen-Young, who comes from the more moderate, softer faction. So at the moment, the moderates have the numbers. So if I was going to say who might get across the line, I'd be saying Sarah Hansen-Young.
0: Okay, we'll have to wait and see. Now, there's been already quite a bit of criticism of the Albanese government on that, what is perceived as a delayed announcement that AI agents had hacked into Medicare. And, you know, this happened much earlier in the month, but we only kind of started hearing about this last week. Is the criticism of that delayed announcement warranted, do you think?
6: Oh, look, it's really interesting because someone asked me this today about, you know, why Anthony Albanese waited until the trip to New York to make that announcement. And was he asking, you know, the AI people he met in Silicon Valley about, you know, their behaviour with this hack? Maybe that was the case. Maybe he did wait for that opportunity where he had the sit-down meetings with those people directly. But there is that element to it too. You go, interesting timing, because he has been criticised for making that trip. He has been criticised, what did that trip really achieve, apart from trying to get our UN Security Council rep put into the role, even though there's only two positions available and two people running for it, us and Finland. So in other words, we've pretty much got that in the bag. But so hence why people did question why the trip was necessary. And I think it's a fair criticism to make, because the government wanted to rush ahead with these AI reforms, yet now they seem to be going very slow about them after these hacks have come out. There will be a task force set up to investigate AI and whether they need stronger guardrails on AI, and I think the answer to that is going to be yes. It is undoubtedly going to be the sleeper issue of the next federal election. For many people out there, it is becoming a more relevant issue in their lives, and I think it'll only increase as we head towards the next election. So I expect the government will be in some ways grateful that legislation did not go through before Parliament rose for the spring break. So I think what will happen now, they'll come back and realise they dodged a bullet. They've got a chance now to rewrite that legislation properly this time around.
0: And let's finish on Pauline Hanson. One Nation still very much on the rise in the polls. But you watched Four Corners last night, a lot of criticism being levelled at both Pauline and the way the party's run, coming from people who've actually worked with her over the years, in the case of the South Australian former Senate candidate Jennifer Game, I think her name was, ran as a Senate candidate and didn't get up. I mean, some of this feels like we're seeing stuff from the past with Pauline Hanson and One Nation, coming from Queensland, as I do, where Pauline's, you know, very much started her political career. I've kind of seen a lot of this criticism before. Should it still be happening now? Or you know, how legitimate do you think those claims were?
6: Yeah, Annie, it's really interesting because, I mean, you do come to the Sunshine Coast, right? And that's the heartland of One Nation. Literally where James Ashby and Pauline Hanson have their residential properties is around that neck of the woods. So this is very much heartland territory for those people on the Sunshine Coast. But now it's become national, of course. And I think we're getting questions asked about how serious One Nation would be behind the scenes to run effective campaigns. Are they in it just for the electoral funding? They'll get a lot of money based on the new formula of, wait for it, $5 per primary vote, as long as you meet the trigger threshold of 5% of the vote in a seat or the Senate. Now, if they hit that metric, I worked out the numbers the other day, and it's going to be close to well into the eight figures. So let's say they get around 3 million votes. That's around, obviously, $15 million in each house.
0: Gee.
6: So keep that in mind. That's a lot of money, right? So Clive Palmer offered $10 million to Pauline Hanson before Christmas last year, and she could walk away. She'd be allowed to be in the party for life, obviously, but basically it was $10 million handing full control of the party, and she said no. Now, some people are saying that's a wise investment decision, but also a wise political one at the same time. But you can see what Clive Palmer was after.

0: for it for. At the time, people mocked him for that offer and said, what do you want to pay $10 million for One Nation for? That's insane. Now, of course, we realise the value of the party. But it does raise the question, though, that money is meant to go towards the party being run democratically and in a way which helps our democracy out by having an effective opposition, because they could, at the moment, be the next opposition in Parliament. So think about that. I mean, where they're heading to with their numbers, they're challenging Labor now. I heard on the grapevine only across the weekend that Labor expecting their vote to plummet to historical lows in the not too distant future. Now, that would be below 26% on News Poll. That is, Julia Gillard was rolled 1 week after she got 26% on News Poll.
1: This is
0: There's a
1: getting
0: lot going on behind the
1: spicy,
0: scenes.
1: spicy to say the least. Oh my gosh,
0: very much so.
1: Really interesting times. Hey, Husey, before you go, we've been talking strong female rockers over history, whether it's Australia or overseas. Who are you thinking of in that sense?
0: More older, Debbie Harry.
1: Blondie.
0: She was so good with Blondie. Yeah, I loved her with Blondie. And more recently, Alanis Morissette. She wasn't too bad either.
1: Yeah,
0: You
1: she
0: know, a bit
1: was
0: of a punk rock
1: fantastic.
0: vibe to her. Yeah, absolutely.
1: Absolutely. Oh, Husey, we'll look forward to catching you again next week here on Drive. Thanks so much for chatting.
0: Looking forward to it.
1: Thank
0: Thanks,
1: you.
0: Annie. Thanks, everyone.
1: Dr. Andrew Hughes, lecturer in marketing at ANU and our political commentator here on ABC Drive, a couple of minutes away from the news at 4. Now, coming up after 4 o'clock this afternoon, are bricks back? The government's paved the way, pun intended, for 17 million more bricks to be produced in Western Australia. So will that result in more homes being built faster? You'll hear from those in the industry after 4 o'clock this afternoon. And a rather unique show coming to the Mandurah Festival. It's called On Stage Dating. We're going to catch up with the comedian behind that show and find out how it works. Would you dare take part? Is it something that the audience can actually participate in? Now, Greg's written in on the text line 0437221025 to talk about off-road ambulances. He says, in relation to ambulances with off-road ability, all ambulances in WA used to be based on the Ford F-250 that had a fiberglass ambulance body moulded to the cabin and chassis. They were usually two-wheel drive but had good ground clearance and heavy-duty suspension and V8 engines. And they could climb over tall curbs that the new van-based ambulances would get stuck on and could navigate rough roads and clamber over a railway line, for example. You could also use a four-wheel drive Ford F-350 chassis, as an emergency services and mine sites sometimes did. And the new ambulances are cheaper, but they are not multi-purpose or capable of rough terrain like they were 30 years ago. Thanks for that one, Greg. Michael in Peppermint Grove says, what about Eva Cassidy, Annie, from her beautiful voice, sadly no longer with us, but gee, what a songbird. And also another of our listeners says, I'm surprised to hear that no one's mentioned Melissa Etheridge. Definitely a fabulous rocker, and we might squeeze in a song of hers over the next couple of hours here on ABC Radio WA.
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1: And the news is next at 4 o'clock. 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You can text as well, 0437 221025. I'll catch you in 5 minutes on the other side of the news.
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4: Good afternoon, Jonathan Hopper with ABC News. One of the country's biggest banks has already announced it will be lifting home loan rates following the news of the latest rate hike. Alex Turner-Cohen reports.
5: Macquarie Bank has announced within minutes of the latest interest rate hike that it will be passing on the full rise to its customers. On Tuesday afternoon, the Reserve Bank decided on a 25 basis point increase due to inflation, bringing the cash rate to 4.6%, the highest it's been in 15 years. Shortly after, Macquarie said it will lift variable home loan rates by 0.25% to come into effect from October 15. The bank will also increase the ongoing variable interest rates paid on its transactions and saving accounts from the same day.
4: Opposition leader Angus Taylor has blamed the federal government for today's interest rate hike, accusing Labor of not doing enough to rein in spending. Treasurer Jim Chalmers has acknowledged the move will put more pressure on households, while Mr Taylor has labelled it a dark day for mortgage holders.
6: Households, families are having to tighten their belts, but the government hasn't tightened its belt. And that drives up inflation and interest rates, and all Australians are paying a price for that.
4: The Department of Fire and Emergency Services is urging communities to begin fireproofing their properties ahead of summer. Acting Fire and Emergency Services Commissioner Melissa Paxton says the bushfire season is likely to be busy due to low rainfall forecast in spring. She says property owners should undertake planned burns and ensure any gardens on their land are properly maintained. An Australian-Vietnamese man has been arrested by Vietnamese police, accused of terrorism. Southeast Asia correspondent Tim Swanston reports.
7: According to a social media post from Vietnam's Ministry of Public Security, the agency arrested three people, including 51-year-old Chan Hiep, who lives in Melbourne, and a Norwegian man. Both are members of Viet Tan, a pro-democracy group which is listed as a terrorist organisation in Vietnam. Vietnamese officials allege the men were trying to enter Vietnam illegally from Cambodia to conduct terrorist and sabotage activities. In a statement, Viet Tan said the pair were abducted in Cambodia and forcibly taken to Vietnam, and it strongly condemned the arrests. Tim Swanston, ABC News, Jakarta.
4: US President Donald Trump says he's offered Iran nothing to end the war, rejecting media reports saying he's willing to ease sanctions and release frozen funds for concrete steps regarding Iran's nuclear program. Larry Buttrose reports.
8: Axios and CNN both reported the offer, citing unidentified US officials. But Mr. Trump has responded via social media, writing, "This is untrue. I offered them nothing." He's cited preventing Iran from acquiring a nuclear bomb as a key goal of the war, along with ending its ability to attack neighbouring countries and creating conditions for Iranians to topple their leadership. Iran's President Masoud Pezeshkian says it's ready for talks on its nuclear program and other issues, but won't accept bullying or coercion.
4: In sport, Fremantle Dockers football manager Joe Briety has downplayed suggestions Saturday's heartbreaking grand final loss to Brisbane will be the end of Wharfie time. Fremantle used the fan engagement tool at the MCG and went on to give up a 17-point lead in the last 4 minutes, sparking questions as to whether the club will continue to use it. Speaking on 102.5 ABC Perth, Mr. Briety has downplayed the significance of Wharfie time to the result on Saturday.
9: We need to celebrate what the year was, look at how we can improve and take those moments. And there's plenty of pain and still hurting from the weekend, but we need to look at it from a football lens, and we'll let the external media have the discussion around Wharfie time.
4: Western Australia's weather for tomorrow: showers and gusty thunderstorms over the far eastern goldfields, interior, northeast Gascoyne, eastern Pilbara and Eucla. Light showers and drizzle over much of the southwest land division, contracting to the coasts in the evening. Chance of an afternoon shower, about the northern and western Kimberley. For Perth, 12 degrees overnight before a cloudy Wednesday with a very high chance of showers, most likely in the morning. A forecast maximum tomorrow of 19 degrees. Light winds becoming southwesterly, 15 to 25 kilometres per hour in the morning, then becoming light in the late evening. Thursday will be partly cloudy and 21, Friday sunny 23, a sunny weekend ahead with temperatures in the low 20s. Right now in the city, it's 18.3.
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1: Good afternoon, great to be with you. How's your afternoon unfolding? What are you up to? You can always give me a buzz. 1300 221 0025. I'd love to hear from you this afternoon, and of course you can text in as well. 0437 221 0025. If you're on the ABC Listen app, you don't need any of those numbers. You can just click on the links and you'll be coming straight through to the program. A couple of suggestions of women rockers still coming in. Carly Simon from Dion. And he said the late Carole Carpenter had a beautiful voice, and so did Carly Simon. Also, Tony says you have to go Divinyls, Annie. Well, that's where the journey started, Tony. And Troy says, what about Roxette? Only

0: found out recently that she suffered with a brain tumour for 17 years, the poor woman. Yeah, pretty amazing artist, Roxette, that's for sure. Let's catch up on the roads before we talk about bricks and a ramping up of brick production in WA, which is going to be good news to builders, I should imagine. More on that in just a moment.
1: 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Traffic.
0: And Tony's here from Main Roads. Good afternoon.
2: Good afternoon. There has been a crash on Tonkin Highway heading northbound after Hepburn Avenue. The left emergency lane has been blocked there and traffic is slow on the approach. Please drive with caution. To the freeways, the northbound run is slow. Anchortail Road to Rowley Road, South Terrace to Hay Street, Stevenson Avenue to Warwick Road and Whippers Avenue to Sheridan Avenue. If you're heading southbound, it is busy Vincent Street to Canning Highway, Mount Henry Bridge and Berrigan Drive to Thomas Road. There's no delays on the Gray Farmer Freeway and the Northbridge Tunnel moving well in both directions. Drive safely and that's the latest from Main Roads.
0: Thanks, Tony. You're listening to ABC Radio WA. Annie Gaffney's my name. You can get in touch with me throughout the program, 1300 22 1025. And you can text as well, as Vaughan has, 0437 221025. He says, I've got a DVD of songs from the Ed Sullivan Show where he talks about the boys in the band. And then along came Petula Clark, an overnight sensation. Another of our listeners says, one of the first surely must be Dinah Lee. There's so many great suggestions that I hadn't even thought of, blowing my mind this afternoon. Thanks for all these suggestions. Great women rockers, great artists, great performers this afternoon. That's what we've been talking about. Up next, though, some good news if you own a double brick home. How long did it take to build? You can let me know, 1300 221025. Builders have been sounding the alarm about a worrying shortage of bricks. And today, the government's listened, reviving a decommissioned brick plant. So what impact is that going to have? You'll find out right after this. Somebody was suggesting Melissa Etheridge as one of the great rockers. This song, Can't Go Past It, Bring Me Some Water. Good afternoon.

0: Melissa Etheridge and Bring Me Some Water, one of the big rockers of all time when it comes to female performers. Richard's given me a buzz as well from Frio this afternoon. Richard, g'day. You've got someone else in mind altogether in terms of female rockers. Who did you want to hear?
1: G'day, Annie. How are you, my friend?
0: Yeah, good to talk to you.
1: Yeah, I'm thinking it's Deborah Harry, Blondie.
0: Debbie Harry, yeah. Mm. Yeah, a couple of people have been suggesting her this afternoon, saying, where's Debbie in all of this? She's definitely got to be right up there on the list. I reckon we'll have time to squeeze in Atomic Blonde at some stage soon.
1: Good stuff. Yeah. And what about yourself? You haven't been falling off any roofs or cutting your toes off with lawnmowers?
0: No, I've been steering clear of lawnmowers lately.
1: That's a good idea, Annie.
0: Me and lawnmowers don't go together, as Richard knows.
1: Thank you.
0: Good to talk to you, Richard. Bye. Thanks so much. Bye. On ABC Radio WA. And John's given us a call from Perth as well. G'day, John. You wanted to talk about something completely different, I understand. Hello.
2: Oh, no, on the contrary, about bricks. I believe you're talking to someone about bricks in the very near future.
0: I am.
2: Forestry and timber person is, and maybe I'm jumping the gun here, but we should be using more timber in our buildings. We've got oodles of timber for house framing in WA. We're exporting it even. It seems crazy. And far more environmentally friendly than bricks. We've got a bit of an obsession with double brick here in Perth in particular. Other states of WA use timber framing. So I just want to toss that in the ring. There you go, Annie.
0: Yeah, really good point of discussion, and I'll put that to our guest in just a moment, who's from the Home Builders Action Group. I'm also wondering, I've always thought that like double brick homes were super warm and, you know, a great thing to build out of in what can be quite a cold climate. Let's face it, in a lot of parts of at least the southern part of WA. What would you say to that?
2: Oh, look, timber framing with appropriate insulation and appropriate cladding is equally, if not better, insulation-wise. But the key point, Annie, it's far more environmentally friendly in this day and age. We should be saving energy, and bricks are very, very energy intensive to create and make. And they're very expensive to put up. You know, I don't know what it costs to lay a brick these days, but timber framing, pre-modulated or prefabricated timber frames are very quick and cheaper and easy to put up.
0: Good to hear from you. Good to hear from you, John. Thanks so much for calling in. And you can too, 1300 22 1025 if you want to have a yarn this afternoon. You can text as well, 0437 22 1025. Now, I do want to talk bricks this afternoon because, of course, builders across the state have been handed a bit of a lifeline after the state government revived Austal Brickworks at Cardup and the plant there to the tune of $4 million. You'll recall WA's only brick manufacturer, Midland Brick, is facing major shortages and delaying projects across the state as they tighten their supply. WA Treasurer Rita Saffiotti said increased demand has put major pressure on the sector.
3: The Cardup Brickworks was shut down in 2023, and so the government's facilitating up to $4 million to bring that Brickworks back online. It is operated by Brickworks, and we will be working with them through a series of agreements to support having this site operational by middle of next year. We expect those brickworks would help supply, in particular the fast bricks that are so much needed for our homes, in particular the internal walls, and would help boost the supply by 10 to 15%. Now, when that was shut down, there was about 13,500 homes being built in Western Australia. Each year, we're now up to 24,000. So the demand is definitely there. This is making sure we do everything possible to continue the momentum of building more homes and also reducing the challenges of increased costs in bricks. Look, since COVID, we have been living in unusual times. We're leaning in and supporting areas that probably a few years back wouldn't have been the case. But the demand is there. The issue is real and we need to get on with it. It's as simple as that. We can't have a situation where we know we need to build more houses, but simply we don't have the bricks. We can't have that. We need to build more homes, and bricks are an essential part of that.
0: Rita Saffiotti there. So 1300 221 0025, are you encouraged by this investment, this announcement today? If you're building at the moment, what have the delays meant for you? Should the state go even further, adding a third competitor to the market? I'd love to hear your thoughts across the state from on Drive here this afternoon. 1300 221 0025. Now, Jason Jansen is a local builder and the chairman of Home Builders Action Group, who called for support earlier this month. Jason, welcome to the program. Good to have you here.
4: Hi, Annie. Thanks for your time.
0: Some pretty good news for the industry, but this won't really turn things around overnight, will it? When will builders start to feel the increased supply, do you think?
4: Well, from what I understand, it's coming online around about March of next year by the time we actually see bricks hit the market. So very, very good initiative by the government. Got to congratulate Austral Brickworks and the government for this initiative. The industry is obviously desperate for bricks. We need to deliver more houses, and without the bricks, it's very hard for us to build the houses that are demanded of us.
0: The state government tell us this investment is going to boost the supply of bricks across WA by 15%. Does that match your estimations?
4: I don't know the stats. It seems a little bit on the high side to me. I think the reality is probably 17 million bricks is going to be slightly less than that, but I don't have the figures. Sorry, Annie.
0: What impact is this shortage having on your clients right now and any upcoming jobs?
4: I think for builders and clients alike, there's the unknown. They just don't know what's going to happen. We're getting a lot of clients and a lot of builders ring us up going, what's happening? And the reality is we don't know. All we can say is we're booking bricks months in advance to make sure we've got the supply. But now builders are being put on effectively rations each month. So I think there's going to be a period of 6 months of a lot of challenges, I suppose, with brick supply. Hopefully, when this additional brick supply comes online in March, it will ease up, but I think we'll have chewed up a lot of excess supply by then. So I don't know how it's going to effectively pan out, but all I can say is that we still need more bricks. We still need more to be done to supply more bricks to the WA market.
0: Now, you build almost exclusively double brick homes, and a question from one of our listeners, Sandra, who says, why don't we build brick veneer homes like in the eastern states? They're quicker to build, they use less bricks, more bricks available for more houses. What would you say to that kind of comment?
4: Look, there's a lot of builders are actually going that way, but primarily the consumer in WA, in my opinion, primarily wants double brick. So yes, there is a case for brick veneer or alternative methods of construction, but the WA industry is set up for we've got the trade base, we've got the plasterers, we've got the bricklayers to be able to service that high level of houses with the current method of construction, the double brick construction.
0: Would you say the government and the sector are playing catch up here? I mean, should we have seen this increased demand coming?
4: I think everybody saw it coming. I think there was a lot of late action, unfortunately, until it became a problem. It wasn't a problem, but now it is a problem, and people are scrambling, I suppose, to try to resolve issues.
0: What other levers could the government actually pull to support the broader sector? I mean, these pressures don't just impact builders like yourself, do they?
4: Oh, they impact everybody. Every house that's built, a lot of commercial projects, owner builders, so on and so forth. So there's a multitude of people that are affected by this. And if we don't have enough bricks, literally, we don't have enough. We've got a housing crisis as it is. So rentals are in short supply. I think houses are starting to become a bit more balanced, but still in short supply. We need more bricks effectively. So I think the government and also the two suppliers now, so Austral Bricks coming back online is fantastic, and also Midland just need to, I suppose, provide more bricks so we can build the houses and keep up with demand.
0: One of our listeners also says, Annie, can you ask Jason why we have to be so dependent on bricks? I mean, all over the world they use a variety of materials, even in areas with far greater temperature variance than WA, like Winnipeg in Canada comes to mind. Timber frames that can handle 40 below to 40 above. Well, how would you respond to that?
4: Oh, look, I totally agree that we're lucky that WA is very sandy predominantly, so we've got good soil, stable soil conditions. And again, we've almost built this consumer demand over the last probably 50 or 60 years where people perceive double brick to be better, superior. And I actually think that's the case. I think from a quality point of view, we've actually got, I think we've got it right in WA. So That's my comment.
0: All right. And how would you describe the overall health of the industry? Brick supply is just one pressure point. Getting skilled labour is another. How confident are you that we can turn all of this around?
4: Well, that's another thing. If we went to an alternative method of construction, do we have the does the industry have the workforce to be able to manage that additional work in that field? Whereas we do have the workforce with the bricklayers and plasterers to do double brick construction. So I think there is shortages. The industry has been very buoyant now for 5 or 6 years. But I think for the most part, builders are starting to manage and play catch up. We have managed to get a few additional trades from overseas and over east. So I think for the most part of it, builders are generally doing better than they were 2 or 3 years ago.
0: Jason, good to speak with you this afternoon. Thanks for sharing your perspective on this one.
4: No trouble. Thanks, Annie.
0: Jason Jansen on ABC Radio WA. He's the chairman of Home Builders Action Group. Now, quite a few of you asking why we're still building in double brick and really is it the way to go. Janine at Brigadoon, you've built a timber framed home. Is that right?
5: Yeah. Daughter of a bricklayer, grew up in brick and tile homes. And yeah, my husband and I built a timber framed stumped home in Brigadoon.
0: Oh, wow. And why did you choose to go timber frame rather than following in your dad's footsteps? And surely he could have done it cheaper for you and you know, created a brick house for you.
5: No, he's not able to build us a house now. We're in a very rocky area and a sloped block. And the stumped home was the way to go and a 6-month build time.
0: Okay, so we've had some comments sort of coming in about, brick homes being better in terms of the climate. What do you think of that idea?
5: No, it meets the 7-star energy efficiency rating, and the floor, the walls, the roof are all insulated, and we've been very cosy over winter.
0: That's good to hear, Janine. Thanks so much for calling in.
5: You're very welcome.
0: You can too. Thank you. 1300 221 0025. And Ben is in Ascot this afternoon. G'day, Ben. What did you want to talk about?
6: Yeah, g'day, Annie. It's an interesting thing. I'm building a home in Ascot. My brother's building one actually next to me. My home is they're both double brick homes, but it texture coated on the outside. So it was these interior bricks that the state government's talking about producing through the new kilns. But, you know, the delays don't just lie with bricks. You know, there's still a statutory 60 to 90 statutory days for a turnaround for a planning application in local council. There's still that, you know, land shortage. Bricks is one element of it. But there's so many other ways the state government could be helping to, you know, reduce these times, even just to get to site in the first place.
0: What would you say that is? What should they be doing?
6: For example, 69 statutory days for them to get back to you with a planning application. And then even if, you know, in my situation, we have to then do an amendment after that. And that 60-90 days then starts again, with more manpower in those areas. I think, you know, builders could get to site quick. We could be building more homes faster, more efficiently. The bricks are just one element. And I feel like it's a bit of a knee-jerk reaction, and rather than looking at the whole of the building market and bringing more homes to WA.
0: Good on you, Ben. Thanks for calling in. And Sam, you're in Jero. There's a brick factory in Jero, but it's not being used, Sam. Is that right?
7: Yeah, hi, Annie. There's one. It's probably 10 km east of Geraldton Brickworks, which was running for a while, but they basically ran their machines into the ground. They weren't maintained. And as a result, we now have to import all our bricks from Perth.
0: Okay, so do you reckon it should be reactivated or what?
7: Well, if the government's throwing money around for it, I don't see why they wouldn't, because it might take even just a little bit of pressure off and might be able to supply the Midwest and Gascoyne regions.
0: Good to speak with you, Sam. Thanks so much. Reactivate brickworks around the state. Max in Maryland says pretty much the same thing. Recommission the Maylands brickworks, I say. It would provide employment opportunities for local residents who don't feel comfortable leaving the suburbs. And Marianne says, we've built a kit fabricated home. It took 5 weeks, half the cost, And also quite a few people saying the only reason this one, Jeff, on the text line says the only reason Perth new home buyers demand double brick homes is that's predominantly what the home builders offer. Alan in Katanning says, I don't understand why people build in brick in WA. It's hot in summer and cold in winter. It's madness. Deb says, we in WA have been forced to go down the double brick way for too many years. We personally tried to build with alternative materials 2 years ago. Lee in Basso says the three little pigs is all I've got to say on the issue. And Deb says also, I think I've read out your text as well. Malcolm in Broome says, come to Broome, steel frame and Calabond cladding, great 10 degrees to 45, I think that is. And also another of our listeners says, Annie, it's Karen from White Gum Valley. If there's a brick shortage, why did they knock down the Midland Austral brick site? Good question. 27 past four on ABC Radio WA. Few requests coming in for songs this afternoon. I'll try and get to as many of them as we can. We've got news headlines soon. After that, we will be talking to a comedian who's on her way to WA for the Mandurah Festival, where she'll be performing an act called Onstage Dating. We'll share that with you soon. Headlines next, right after this. This is Proud Mary.

0: the fabulous Creedence Clearwater Revival and Proud Mary. I'll get to more of your texts in relation to bricks and building in brick or alternative materials with the news today that the government's going to invest in getting another brickworks reopened and pumping out some extra brick material by March next year. But Jonathan Hopper is standing by with the latest in ABC News headlines at 4:30. Good afternoon.
1: Good afternoon, Annie. The federal

0: $4 million funding commitment will bring the business back online. And the Dockers say Alex Pearce will avoid surgery and should return to training in the pre-season after scans confirm he suffered only a partial tear of his Achilles tendon. Pearce was forced off in the third quarter after going down while chasing the ball in the Dockers' 7-point defeat. Thank you, Annie.
1: Partial is better than a snapped Achilles any day, right?
0: It absolutely is.
1: Reports
0: say he will avoid surgery as well, but there's a big calf strain that he suffered too, so he's not straight back onto the paddock. It will take him a little while.
1: Fair. We'll catch you again in another hour for more headlines. Thank you.
0: Thank you.
1: 28 to 5 on ABC Radio WA. Let's catch up with Soph at Main Roads to get the latest on the traffic.
2: 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Traffic.
1: Good afternoon.
3: Good afternoon, Annie. We do have a crash to be aware of. Tonkin Highway northbound after Hepburn Avenue in Kalakabadi. The left emergency lane is blocked there. Several towing services at the moment. Traffic is slow on approach, so please drive with caution around that one. A quick look at the freeways. The northbound run is slow. Anchortel Road to Rowley Road, South Terrace to Hay Street, Stevenson Avenue to Warwick Road, and then Whitfords Avenue all the way through to Shenton Avenue. On the southbound run, it's busy. Vincent Street to Canning Highway, Mount Henry Bridge and then Belia Drive through to Thomas Road. Please drive safely. That's the latest from Main Roads.
1: Thank you so much. Let's check in on the weather before we move on and have a bit of a health check. Take your temperature, check in on your lungs and make sure everything's going along okay. Dr. Thomas Drake Brockman is along to talk about bit of a confronting topic, and that is the topic for today is food poisoning and some rather unusual cases of food poisoning as well. We'll talk about how to stay safe with Thomas Brockman, and closer to 5, our dating on stage for the Mandurah Festival as well. Our comedian will be along to talk about that. Let's check in on the weather.
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1: And Angeline Prasad is our spokesperson from the bomb this evening, our duty forecaster. G'day, Angeline.
5: Hi there, Annie.
1: Now, we've had a bit more rain action in the south of the state. So shall we start there? Because I think people are wondering when that might clear away.
5: Yes. So across the southwest, we've seen very light showers and drizzle patches today, mainly across the western districts. Now, tonight and tomorrow morning, we'll see a cold front move through. It is going to bring in more light showers pretty much right across the southwest land division. The front is going to move through tomorrow morning across the southwest land division. Following this cold front, there will be another weak front tomorrow night that will brush past the south coast. But once those two features move away, we'll be under a ridge of high pressure for the remainder of the week. So we will see subtle conditions return to the southwest land division probably from Thursday afternoon onwards. Elsewhere across the strait, across the state, we have got an active trough extending from the Pilbara all the way through the Gascoyne, the Goldfields into the Eucla, and this is causing showers and thunderstorms. Some more rain on the way for these locations. There's a chance of severe thunderstorms, especially through the South Interior and Eucla tonight. This trough is gradually moving eastwards, but we will maintain that shower and storm activity across the eastern parts of southern WA until later in the week. And across the north, it's warm to hot. It's the build-up. Starting to see increase in humidity, and we've been seeing coastal showers, but they have started extending inland with the chance of the odd thunderstorm also appearing. For Perth, it was a cloudy, drizzly start to the day, but showers have cleared off briefly. This evening, there's a chance that the showers will return. Tomorrow morning, the front will move through probably before 8 a.m. So high chance of showers tomorrow morning, but the showers should ease and contract to the coast tomorrow afternoon, looking at a top of 19 degrees tomorrow after an overnight minimum of 12. Any.
1: All right. And the north of the state, how are conditions quite stable there at the moment?
5: No, it's seasonal, so it's what you would normally expect this time of the year. So call it the build-up. It's the build-up of the heat, and that's what we're seeing. So temperatures getting into the mid to high 30s. And you're starting to see the humidity pick up as well, especially through those inland areas, starting to see, you know, a good amount of cloud cover during the afternoon. And that's an indication that, you know, humidity is starting to build. So we'll start to see the odd shower, thunderstorm extent over inland areas this week, Annie.
1: Good on you, Angeline. Thanks so much for the update. Appreciate your time.
5: Thank you. Bye-bye.
1: 23 to 5. Food poisoning. Have you had a dose of it? I certainly have, and it's no fun. But how do you avoid it, really importantly? And what are the typical

foods that might give you a dose of food poisoning. There are some really unusual foods that people have eaten as well that give apparently even worse doses of food poisoning than you or I may have ever thought of or encountered. We're going to be talking about some of that with our GP, Dr. Thomas Drake Brockman, joining me in just a few minutes. Also, a few texts coming in on building with brick. Trish says, we will never build or buy anything that's not double brick. Paul says, our home was converted to brick veneer from a weatherboard cottage. It cools down quicker than the double brick house my friends live in during summer. And also another of our listeners says double came about by a very good promotion many years ago by Midland Brick to increase their selling base. No other reason. And one of our other listeners says this just seems to be an industry failing to embrace innovation. Ooh, some interesting thoughts there. Who knew that the world of double brick was so fiercely contested? Let's put it that way. Blue says, come on, Annie, play a bit of Chrissy Amphlett. We haven't heard any yet. We've heard a little tiny taste. These boys in town.

0: Chrissy Amphlett and the Divinals Boys in Town. Ever had a case of food poisoning? If you have, it's probably firmly imprinted on your mind about just how terrible it can be and how it can impact your body. It's also quite dangerous. Up next on our regular health segment, we're talking food poisoning and how to avoid it.
1: What do you get when you put a bunch of comedians, criminologists and Australia's most compelling crimes on telly together? You'll have to wait and see, won't you? Join me, Julia Zemiro, as we dig into false confessions, criminal profiles and the cases the country never quite got over. Turns out, funny people ask the best questions.
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0: And Greg on the text line says, oh, I saw Ella Hooper do a version of Boys in Town a while ago. It was wild. Oh, she would be perfect for doing a cover of that one for sure. 19 to 5 on ABC Radio WA. Annie Gaffney's my name. Great to hang out with you this afternoon. And it's time for your regular health checkup. We're going to take your pulse and test your knowledge of food poisoning. If you've ever had a case of it, it's not something you forget easily. But what is it exactly? And are some foods worse than others?

0: And when should you seek medical help? Well, Dr. Thomas Drake Brockman will have some answers for you. They're the president of the Rural Doctors Association of WA. Thomas, great to have you with us.
1: It's always a pleasure, Annie. Great to be here.
0: What is food poisoning exactly?
1: Well, food poisoning is an umbrella term for a whole range of different kinds of illnesses we can get from food, basically. So, you know, just whenever food makes you unwell, that's food poisoning. Broadly, there's a range of viruses and bacteria that can live in food, and also toxins that can be produced by bacteria that can live in food as well. And they're particularly interesting because some of those will survive cooking as well. Ooh. So when food's been improperly stored or prepared, that's where we're at risk of getting food poisoning.
0: When you get a dose of food poisoning, what's going on in the human body? How is it reacting and how is it fighting against this infection, if you like?
1: Yeah, well, I think most of us probably remember what we call the gastrointestinal symptoms of food poisoning, which is a fancy doctor way of saying you probably got the runs and you may have had a spew. And this is actually the human body being really clever and saying, this thing seems dangerous. Can we get rid of it, please? And it does that based by dumping a whole bunch of water into your gastrointestinal tract to try and flush it out. And by making you and making all the muscles, you know, we've got muscles all the way from the top of our throat all the way down to the rear end, shall I say,
0: yep.
1: And making those go into overdrive. That's what our bodies do. They try and get rid of it. But obviously that is unpleasant to deal with. And also means when I mentioned that dumping all that water into our gastrointestinal tract to try and flush things out, we can get a bit dry as well. And that's probably one of the most significant issues we have when we have food poisoning, particularly for older people and young children, that dehydration can be a big problem as well. So, it's a big factor we take into account when we're working out how to look after people with food poisoning.
0: Are there particular foods that are more likely to cause food poisoning than others? I mean, are there some common culprits?
1: Yeah, absolutely. So meats, small goods, dairy and seafood and other things that aren't cooked as well. So, I mean, often meat is cooked, but certainly uncooked meat is more of a risk. But also things like cut fruit and vegetables, particularly when you weren't the one who got to wash and prepare that yourself. And any foods that have been stored for a period of time at the wrong temperature. So any food that's sort of been kept roughly lukewarm, if you think about it, it's bacteria and viruses that can live in our body, which we're most at risk from. So any food that's been stored at around about 36 to 37 degrees, which is how hot we are on the inside, that's a perfect breeding ground for something that wants to try and live in you. So we want food to be either kept cold or kept hot, so that can't happen.
0: How long would you expect the symptoms of food poisoning to last for?
1: Look, I think for most people, it's usually a couple of days. And certainly if it's going on for a long time, that's a good time to see your doctor and find out, you know, if something a little bit odd's going on or something a little bit more concerning is happening. The other time to see your doctor is, as I mentioned, those at-risk groups like older people and young children, but also people with a very high fever, or people who are getting blood in their vomit or in their stools. Good opportunities to think that that's not quite right and see a doctor as well in that situation.
0: If you have, your standard symptoms and you seem to be managing things okay at home by yourself, should you take medication to stop yourself going to the loo, for instance? At what point would you take some of those medications that, can maybe help you out and lessen the agony of this process somewhat, shall I say?
1: Yeah, absolutely. So, in fact, those medications that stop us from having the runs, they're generally not recommended by doctors. You can get them over the counter at the pharmacy, and it, you know, it's very tempting. But generally, the body is pretty clever and it's doing the right thing by itself. And what we'd prefer to do is just replace the water that we're losing using what we doctors call ORS, or oral rehydration solution, or most people just know as Hydrolite. You can actually make that at home yourself as well by getting some sugar and water and putting it in water, which is nice and cheap. So we just want to replenish what we're losing. And then, you know, take some Panadol, some Nurofen. If you've got pain, those are pretty safe for most people. But I would avoid, locking yourself up. I've certainly looked after patients who have had a bit too much of the runs, have taken a couple of tablets they got from the pharmacy, and then found themselves with a quite serious constipation that I then had to medicate in the office.
0: Oh, no.
1: So you can end up getting just entering into a longer saga than the one you were going to have in the first place.
0: Now, Andrew Collins, my colleague and the usual presenter of the Regional Drive program here in WA, had someone contact him recently to say, at the invitation of traditional owners, that they'd shared a meal of turtle meat in the north of the state and ended up with a most terrible case of food poisoning, which is apparently quite renowned in particular for giving those affected a very rough time indeed. What do you know about that, Thomas?
1: You know, I didn't know very much, but I went and had a little bit of a search about it. And what I found is that, yeah, the turtle meat is well known as a source of food poisoning. Turtles often contain salmonella. And if not prepared carefully, you can get quite a nasty food poisoning from them. In fact, there was a case in 2017 of a single turtle which got 22 people sick, including two in intensive care.
0: Oh, my
1: gosh.
0: So
1: food poisoning can be serious. Every year in Australia, there are millions of people who have food poisoning, about 4.7 million. So it's about one, sort of like one in five of us gets food poisoning every year. 50,000 people in hospital and 40 people die every year in Australia.
0: Oh my gosh.
1: Food poisoning. So this series is not to be taken lightly. You know, if you've got those symptoms and they don't seem to be getting better in the normal way, you know, go see a doctor if you're able to, or you know, if it's the kind of it's the weekend or it's out of hours, then going and seeing the doctor at the hospital or the urgent care clinic can be appropriate as well.
0: Good to speak with you, Thomas, as always. Thanks so much.
1: It's always a pleasure, Annie. Thank you for having me on.
0: Thank you, Dr. Thomas Drake Brockman, President of the Rural Doctors Association of WA. Not so pleasant topic to be talking about, but an important one. Greg says the worst food poisoning I ever had was from a dodgy oyster. I have never been so sick in all of my life. Purchased in Perth. And Jim says, well, I've had a few prawns in my time, but then I realised it was probably the multiple beers I had with them. Also, Penny says food poisoning at the moment in the US, it's lettuce. Go figure. It is 11 minutes to 5. Up next, I'm going to take you to Mandurah, where a comedian from the East Coast is on her way to bring you a show called Dating on Stage. We're going to check it out right after this.

0: as suggested by Neil at Kingsley, who says, great female rocker, and we heard Heading in the Right Direction on ABC Radio WA. Great to be with you.
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0: And Pam and in Perth says, I had food poisoning from prawns as a young child, unable to eat shellfish ever since, and great song that you're playing at the moment. Good to hear from you, Pam. It is 7 minutes to five. The Mandurah Arts Festival is currently on, and maybe some people will be going to a show as a first date. You never know. I've asked you, what's the most memorable first date that you've ever been on? Maybe it was good. A good memory. Maybe it was a not so good memory. If you want to call in, 1300 22 1025, or you can text in 0437 22 1025. Best or worst dates, maybe. No names. We don't need anyone identified on air. But comedian Bron Batten, I'm asking because she's performing a show all about first dates. She's with us this afternoon on Drive. Hello, Bron. Good to have you here.
2: Hi, nice to be there. Hi, Annie.
0: Now, for those who haven't seen the show, how would you describe it?
2: Sort of does exactly what it says on the tin. It's called On Stage Dating. So I go on a first date with someone from the audience live on stage.
0: Oh, my gosh.
2: So it's different every night. Yeah, but I must reassure people, you sign up, so you fill out a questionnaire to date me. So I don't drag you out of the audience, so it's all voluntary. And, we go on a little first date.
0: Oh, my gosh. This is a very unique idea. How did the show come about?
2: Oh, I've been doing this show for over 10 years. I've done it over 150 times now, and it sort of evolved out of some audience participation experiments, and obviously dating apps were in the zeitgeist, and they're still very like much the way people meet each other. So it was just really a kind of meeting of all those things, really.
0: Has there ever been someone that you thought you might like to actually get their number, Bron?
2: Well, I have been on two second dates from the show, but both of them were unmitigated disasters. So it was a good lesson in keeping your personal and professional life separate.
0: Keep those boundaries in place.
2: Yes, exactly.
0: All right. So has the show and how you perform it, has that changed much in over a decade?
2: Definitely. I think, there's the kind of nuance of it and but every time that I think, I've got this show figured out, I'll have a different volunteer that just sort of puts it on its head. So it really is very different. And my favourite thing is when people come back multiple times over the season to kind of see different dates and different people and different dynamics. So it really is a unique experience every time.
0: Has performing the show actually changed the way you view dating yourself?
2: I think it's actually it's not an exercise in humiliation. I think the thing that is really tender and wonderful about dating is that you are taking a risk. You're putting yourself out there. You're hopeful, you're optimistic, and whether that pays off or not is a really delicate thing. So actually I've had really beautiful, tender, sharing kind of intimate moments with people where you get to see that dynamic and people reveal things about themselves that are really wonderful, and the audience loves it and we all have a great time. And then the opposite is true, where someone sort of maybe isn't so nice and then that's a total different experience. So
0: it sounds like you've got all bases covered there. Now when are you performing and how can people go along and see you, Bron?
2: So there's two shows only on at the Mandurah Arts Festival this weekend, and it's Friday, Saturday at 7:30. And we've got a special 2-for-1 deal on tickets right now, so it's a bargain. If you go online, you can grab yourself a 2-for-1 ticket, 7:30 at the Top Floor Nightclub. And then, stick around for a dance. You might meet somebody.
0: You might have a good night. You might indeed. Great idea and wonderful to talk to you about the show. Thanks so much, Bron.
2: Thanks so much, Annie.
0: Bron Batten on ABC Radio WA. And she's a comedian. She's bringing her show, Dating on Stage, to the Mandurah Festival. And it sounds like a lot of fun to witness or be a part of if you're brave enough to date Bron. Troy in Collie says, my first date with my now wife was in January 1992. I was 2 hours late. 2 hours, And we went to the Bunbury Speedway and we're still together all these years later. Troy, she did you a big favour, that's for sure. Also, a couple of texts still coming in relation to food poisoning. Michael says, loving your doctor segment today, but just on the topic of brick versus timber frames, a great way to ensure that you're getting the benefits of thermal mass inside your home and having a skin on the outside that cools down or warms up quickly is to have your first wall brick on the inside with your timber or steel frame on the outside. Clad it with some colour bond steel. I've seen this work really well in the southwest town of Denmark. That's Mike at Pittman Grove Beach. Thanks for that one, Mike. Also, Darren in Beverly says, my 5-bedroom, 2-bathroom kit home cost $32,000 several decades ago. A 6-week build for 4 of us. It's timber because we live on a fault line. Best decision ever. And Giuseppe in Mount Hawthorne says, build a new single brick home. I built one 8 years ago. Very happy. Lots of insulation, so the temp is very stable. Cheaper and faster. And also a quick message, we were talking about would you rent out a spare bedroom yesterday on the program to a stranger because they're just in need and you've got a spare bedroom to go. Well, Jeff has a spare bedroom to rent out to help a single mum, he says. Maybe he sent us through a text. He says, I'll have to scan them first. I live 30 k's out of town, so they'll need some transport. I live in Boyupbrook. Generous offer there, Jeff. Thank you very much. And behind the scenes, we could potentially put you in contact with anyone who might have been interested in that offer. But it's a big leap of faith, isn't it, to share your home with somebody. We're heading up to news time at 5 o'clock here on ABC Radio WA. We'll check in on those roads after 5. And of course, today another rate rise. Does the RBA, or the government, in fact, more importantly, because they're two separate entities, have any kind of different lever that it could possibly pull, or multiple levers, so that it's not mortgage holders who are paying the price of successive rate rises? We're going to put that to an economist after 5. If you've got a mortgage, you might be feeling the pain of that news of a 0.25% rate rise today announced by the RBA. More on that after 5.
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3: Good afternoon, Jonathan Hopper with ABC News. Treasurer Jim Chalmers has defended his economic track record, placing the blame for the inflation challenge on the Middle East war, following another rise in interest rates. Mr. Chalmers fronted the media this afternoon in the wake of the RBA's decision to raise the cash rate to 4.6%, a level not seen since 2011. While he acknowledged that the conflict in the Middle East wasn't the only factor, he dismissed criticism that government spending was a key driver of inflation.
4: I do understand that a lot of Australians are doing it tough, and this decision today from the Reserve Bank will make things tougher. And Australians were already paying a very hefty price for decisions taken about this prolonged war in the Middle East, and today that price got a bit steeper.
3: A whale carcass at City Beach is expected to be removed mid-morning tomorrow, Kayson Ho reports.
5: The carcass has become a spectacle for locals since it was discovered on Monday morning. Authorities closed City Beach after sighting several sharks in nearby waters, some just metres from the shore. The town of Cambridge says an exclusion zone is in place around the carcass and the beach remains closed. It says an excavator is planned to remove the carcass about 10 a.m. tomorrow. In a statement, a spokesperson said some people have breached the barriers in place. The town says any unauthorised entry carries a potential fine of up to $250.
3: More than 50 coal mines.

0: miners in Collie have gone on strike in a bid for better wages before the state government shuts its coal-fired power stations in 2030. The workers at Premier Coal walked off the job for a two-hour stoppage at 4 o'clock this afternoon. The company has already downsized its workforce by about 120 people since April. Mining and Energy Union WA District Secretary Greg Busson says there is anxiety about whether workers will be able to find other jobs in Collie.
1: And currently, you know, as hard as the government are trying, we haven't got any new industries in Collie yet. So some of these people have to make hard decisions about moving their families away, which is not what anyone wants.
0: Premier Coal says workers have the right to take protected industrial action and it has negotiated in good faith. A former WA Shire Deputy Chief Executive accused of multiple fraud offences has been granted bail. Earlier this year, Sam Karouli was charged with fraud offences allegedly related to his work at the Shire of Karoo. He was also charged with a drug offence. Mr Karouli was charged with dozens more offences on Friday, including further fraud and drug counts, and was taken into custody. The 27-year-old has now been granted bail. He was ordered to surrender any passports and not to contact certain people. He'll appear in court again next month. Malaysia says it's begun the repatriation of thousands of asylum seekers from Myanmar following a controversial deal with Myanmar's military. More from the BBC's Jonathan Head.
2: They're people being held in Malaysian detention centres, presumably because they're not documented. Independent agencies have not been given any access to them. And critically, we don't know whether this first group of 1,476 due to leave later today, whether they include Muslim Rohingyas. And of course, their case is special because there's really nowhere for them to go in Myanmar. They're not regarded as citizens. They've been chased out by systematic military persecution. They're not allowed to live anywhere in Myanmar aside from Rakhine State. But Rakhine State is in a complete state of war at the moment. It's inconceivable, I think, for most people that you could take them back there.
0: Cricket Australia interim chair David Boone says he'll wait until next month's annual general meeting before revealing whether or not he'll pursue the role in a permanent capacity. The Tasmanian cricketing great was elevated to chair the organisation on a temporary basis after Mike Baird stepped down from the role. Baird had wanted unanimous support from the states to continue, but was unable to garner support from New South Wales amidst a clash over the privatisation of the Big Bash League. Boone was coy when asked if he wanted the role permanently.
3: Obviously, things don't really come to fruition until after the AGM on the 28th of October, so I'll probably have more to say at the AGM than about process and projects then.
0: WA's weather for tomorrow: showers and gusty thunderstorms over the far eastern Goldfields interior, northeast Gascoyne, eastern Pilbara and Eucla. Light showers and drizzle over much of the southwest land division, contracting to the coasts in the evening. In Perth, 12 degrees overnight before a cloudy Wednesday with a high chance of showers, most likely in the morning. A forecast top tomorrow of 19 degrees.
4: 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Here we go.
5: Great to be with you too. A few people texting in saying, say your name. Annie Gaffney's my name and good to be with you. I'll be sharing your afternoon with you on Drive for the rest of this week across WA. And it's just lovely to be hanging out with you. If you want to get in touch with me, 1300 221025 and 0437 221025. Thanks for your kind words as well. Also, Sebastian on Spare Room says the report on the HIW, how many spare bedrooms that we have, it's just the housing crisis has got nothing to do with immigration and everything to do with our greed and vanity. Why do couples need to live in 4x2 houses? If the spare bedrooms were converted into additional houses, then there wouldn't be a housing shortage. You don't see people living in houses in other places around the world with three empty bedrooms. Thanks for that one, Jocelyn. It is 5:06. Let's catch up on the roads, first of all, before we talk about the kind of levers that the government could pull in addition to the RBA trying to tame inflation by putting up interest rates. The pain that that brings about for mortgage holders is very real, and maybe it's impacting you as well. What else could the government do rather than rely on the RBA?

0: to curb inflation with interest rates. We're going to check that out with an economist in just a moment. Let's check in on those roads.
1: 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Traffic.
0: And Tony's back from Main Roads. G'day, Tony. How are the roads looking?
2: Good afternoon. Well, there has been a crash on Stirling Highway northbound before Tideman Road in North Fremantle. The right lane is blocked and motorists are outside their vehicles. Traffic is slow on the approach. Please proceed with caution. And a crash on Tonkin Highway northbound after Hepburn Avenue. The left emergency lane is still blocked there. Traffic is slow on the approach. Please drive with caution. Taking a look at the freeways, the northbound run is slow. Anchortail Road to Rowley Road, Mill Point Road to Hay Street, Stevenson Avenue to Warwick Road and Whitfords Avenue to Shenton Avenue. And the southbound run busy Vincent Street to Mill Point Road, Mount Henry Bridge and Billia Drive to Anchortail Road. Drive safely, and that's the latest from Main Roads.
0: Thank you so much, Tony, on ABC Radio WA. It is 7 past 5. Annie's my name. If you want to get in touch with me and talk about the kind of levers that you believe the government could pull that might save you some pain from successive interest rate rises, 1300 221 0025, and you can text as well, 0437 221 0025. My next guest might have a few ideas to share in that sense. That's next.
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0: The Reserve Bank has today delivered its fourth rate hike for 2026, bringing interest rates to the highest level since November 2011. That'll be a blow to you if you're a homeowner, particularly if you've got a large mortgage. The decision to lift rates was unanimous amongst the RBA's Monetary Policy Board. Here's the RBA Governor, Michelle Bullock, explaining a bit about why the RBA decided to lift rates today.
5: Higher interest rates are needed to ensure inflation returns to target. Inflation is too high and has been driven by domestic capacity pressures. The inflation impulse from the Middle East conflict is in addition to this. Domestic spending and investment have been stronger than expected despite weak sentiment and the softening in housing market conditions. Productivity growth remains weak and the labour market remains a little tight. And outside of Australia, the global economy has also been more resilient than many expected.
0: Michelle Bullock, the RBA Governor, and Kate O'Hara, CEO of Food Bank, spoke with Amber earlier on Afternoons today, and she said they never expected the need to prepare for household stress that comes with a 4.6 interest rate.
6: So in terms of households and transactions, and when you look at the amount of people coming into the services that we offer through the branches and the mobiles, you know, in August we supported over 17,800 different shops, people coming through. So that means many days we've had 1,000 households serviced. And that sort of number is nothing that we've been used to. We never thought we'd ever get helping 1,000 people a day, 1,000 households.
0: That is Kate O'Hara, CEO of Food Bank there. And a question on the text line, 0437 221 0025. Why is interest rates the only public lever to tackle inflation? Things have changed over time, so can't there be other options explored, like making people pay off buy now, pay later loans? That would impact spending. Well, my next guest might have some thoughts around this. Let's go to the Australia Institute's chief economist, Greg Jericho. Welcome.
7: Hi, Annie.
0: What are your thoughts on today's rate rise? Did we need that?
7: Look, I don't think so. I don't think Michelle Bullock made a really good case. I mean, most of the RBA board statement was about overseas pressures, about oil prices keeping things high, about data centre investment, you know, and interest rates have really no impact at all on that. There's a marginal impact perhaps on the exchange rate, but really not a lot. And her talk about capacity constraints, well, that's most usually demonstrated with higher wage growth. And what we're seeing at the moment is wage growth actually slowing. So I kind of feel like they were a little bit pressured into it. Every other bank around the world is raising rates because that's what you do when inflation's high. Well, Yeah, that's fine. But when it's a supply shock like we're seeing now, it doesn't really have a lot of impact. So I think there's a lot of pain here for not really any gain in terms of lowering inflation, either in the short term or really too much in the long term.
0: If the data didn't support the rise, why would the Monetary Board vote for it then?
7: Well, it is one of those things when you've got the market forecasting about a 90, 92% chance of a rate rise, it's very rare for the bank not to do that. They don't sort of like upsetting the market too much. It can sort of cause a bit of chaos, so they don't like doing that. But also it's just everyone knows that at the moment the Reserve Bank is very much in a view that when inflation's high, we should raise interest rates. They are very much of the view that, well, they only have one tool, which is a hammer, and so they see every problem as a nail, and they get out the hammer and hammer away. I'm just not sure that that's actually what is required at this moment.
0: Well, let's face it. I mean, ultimately, it's house owners with mortgages that pay the price for the RBA's tool. You call it a hammer. It's a tool at their disposal to control inflation. What other measures could be used by the government to get inflation under control if it's not just down to lifting interest rates? What else can they do?
7: Yeah, well, one of the problems with the interest rates is really you're only affecting a third of the community, because, you know, basically a third rent, a third have got their mortgages paid off and a third are paying a mortgage. And it really affects mostly the younger sort of early homeowners who perhaps took out their mortgage when interest rates were lower. If you're sort of in your 20th year, you probably took out a home loan when interest rates were actually even around where they are now or a touch higher. So you're not as badly affected. So it really is sharp on a very sort of almost smallish segment of the population. So other things that could be done that have a bit more of a broader selection are perhaps looking at the superannuation guarantee, and the government could say, right, if there is too much spending, as the Reserve Bank thinks there is, if we need to cool things down a bit, instead of just raising interest rates, which in effect takes money out of people's pockets because you have to pay your mortgage, instead, what we'll do is we'll raise the superannuation guarantee by, let's say, half a percentage point. We'll do that for 6 months. That means your wage, your take-home wage, will go down a bit, but you're not losing that money. It's just sort of enforced savings. And whereas when your interest rates go up, well, it's not like your house becomes more valuable or anything. That money just goes to the bank, and it's kind of lost forever. So there are some economists who think that, yeah, if the government was to temporarily use the superannuation guarantee, that might be a way to do it. Of course, the problem with that is that when things are tough, the temptation is going to be, oh, let's cut the superannuation guarantee, and that's when you start getting into problems with, you know, maybe we're eating into super just to fix every problem.
0: Is there anything else, any other lever, Greg, that the government can pull?
7: Yeah, well, we've already seen it this year. The government reduced the petrol excise. The government actually has control over the cost of a lot of things because of, you know, excises. And petrol was a key example. Another one is childcare. We saw during the pandemic where the childcare effectively became free. And that is counted in the inflation figures, and the same with the petrol excise. And what it does is it, in effect, is the government saying, look, it's not your fault that petrol prices have gone up. You know, they've gone up about 40 cents in the last month. It's not your fault. It's not like we're all out there buying petrol madly because we just are so flush with cash. So what we'll do as a government is we'll essentially take on some of that cost, because that will actually lower the price of petrol. That flows through into inflation and keeps it down. We saw that as well with all those energy rebates a couple of years ago that the federal government and the state governments put in. That actually lowers the price of electricity, which feeds into inflation and keeps inflation down. And the good thing is you can do that temporarily so that, in a sense, you... when you remove the remove the cut in the excise or the subsidies for electricity. You can do it at a time when inflation overall is down, and so it's not like it's just going to reverse the impact. So, you know, governments do have a lot of power. The problem is, unless it seems to be an exceptional sort of circumstances, we always just leave it up to the Reserve Bank, and that just means keep hammering us with interest rates.
0: It's interesting, though, what you say, Greg, there about you know, giving us a break, reducing the petrol excise for a period of time, which is what the opposition have basically said as a policy, that they would invoke this kind of shield when petrol prices go over a certain amount. I think it's $100 per barrel. Then the shield would kick in and they'd reduce the excise then to give people a bit of a relief. But at the same time, we hear that you know, reducing the excise fuels inflation. What's your take on that?
7: Yeah, well, it certainly can have that impact. It's just the same as if, for example, the economy is doing really well and the government was to give out tax cuts, then suddenly the government is in effect putting more money into the economy. But the good thing about such a cut to excises, as we saw, is it didn't exactly lower petrol prices. It just stopped them from going up. So it's not like everyone suddenly felt really rich because we were only paying, say, $2 for a litre for petrol. It was just we weren't getting hit paying, you know, $2.50. So that's one of the good things about subsidies, is it's not like a cash splash where, oh, I've got a $500 in the mail, great, I'm going off to wherever and buying a TV or something. This is more about just protecting you from those high increases in prices rather than, you know, sort of in effect giving you money, because it's money that has been spent by the government, but it's to protect you from higher prices going up rather than saying, oh, I know petrol prices have gone up, so here's $200 I'm going to give to every household. And every household's like, great, I'm not going to spend that on petrol, I'm going to spend that wherever I want. So it can be a bit more targeted. And that's why it can be an effective way to help with the inflation problem.
0: Economist Greg Jericho is my guest on ABC Radio WA. He's Chief Economist at the Australia Institute. If you would, Greg, Mark's called in from Perth with a question for you about wages. Go ahead, Mark. What did you want to ask?
8: Oh, g'day, Greg.
7: G'day.
8: Hey, just a quick one. Earlier on, you mentioned another tool to be used as a hammer was to increase the superannuation guarantee.
7: Yep.
8: And then you stated that our wages will go down marginally.
7: Yep.
8: Could you explain how my wage is going to go down when the superannuation guarantee is paid by my employer on top of my net earnings?
7: Yeah, because we're increasing it. So your actual overall wages would not be increasing. But it basically, your wages, the wages that has been, in a sense, put aside for superannuation is going to go up just temporarily. And because there would be no increase in wage to sort of counter that, it would reduce the take-home pay, but just, you know, at a very marginal level. And the good thing about it is because everyone, in a sense, has a wage, it doesn't need to go up all that much. And it, you know, it in a sense spreads the pain rather than with interest rate rises.
0: I hope that helped, Mark. Greg, finally, how are other countries faring in terms of inflation and bringing it under control? Is this an issue that's unique to Australia?
7: No, it's pretty much everywhere, and we're seeing interest rates go up all around the world. And it's the thing that's really hitting governments as well, because of course governments have to borrow, and so the interest rates that governments are paying have gone up across the board. But rather interestingly, Australia's interest rate probably, or the government's interest rate that it's paying, hasn't gone up as much as say the Americans' interest rate, or even Japan and Germany and the UK. So that's sort of what the government is countering to all the criticism from the opposition, saying that, oh, it's your spending that is causing interest rates to go up. They're going, well, you know, the interest rate the government is having to pay doesn't seem to have gone up by as much as other countries, so maybe there are other factors involved. But, yeah, it's something that one of the problems with oil prices is every nation and every economy is very much dependent on oil, and so when you have a war in Iran that is keeping prices above $100 a barrel, that affects everybody. And even, you know, even a place like Japan, which has historically had low inflation, is starting to see it becoming a problem again.
0: Good to speak

0: 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Thank you.
1: Excellent. 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
0: Greg Jericho, Senior Economist, Chief Economist at the Australia Institute on ABC Radio WA. A few texts coming in from some listeners saying, how about the government just cuts back on their spending? It's also another comment from Bob who says it's not just homeowners who pay higher interest costs. When companies pay more for their borrowings, their profits are reduced, the dividend to shareholders go down and the share prices fall. So everyone with a superannuation plan pays as well. Chris from Malalu says, well, that's the most sensible guy that I've listened to for a long time. He really knows his subjects. Another of our listeners, Corey, says, I think blaming external factors like the war in the Middle East and El Nino is an absolute cop-out when government spending is still so high. We need more accountability on government departments spending money like it's not theirs. When governments of all levels announce spending money on something, they shouldn't be so proud of the big price tag like it's a trophy over other parties or in history. Thanks for all your comments and calls. Now, coming up in just a moment, I'm going to take you to Collie, where coal workers are on strike right now. I don't know if you know too much about this. About 90% of staff at Premier Coal are unionised, but the WA government has said the industrial action won't affect electricity supplies to the grid. You're going to hear from our reporter right after this. She's on the site.

0: And Atomic on ABC Radio WA. Linda on the text line says, Annie, re-interest rates. I'm intrigued because the Economist on the Radio National program this morning said that blaming the war in the Middle East is the Treasurer gaslighting the Australian public because the RBA does not use that in the mean calculation. He also said that the governments need to reduce their spending. Funny how economists can be so different. John at Joondalup says, could the government impact the economy by varying the GST it returns to businesses? And also another listener says, re-interest rates, something that's starting to be noticed in the USA is the buy now, pay later rates. Last year's Black Friday use of buy now, pay later went through the roof. So is spending figures screwed due to this? And also another of our listeners says, what else could the government do? Stop with the overspending overseas and look after Australians first. Charity starts in the home. But just a quick bit of research on that says that Australia spends approximately 0.025% of its gross national income on humanitarian aid, just to put that in context. And Greg says, why is it such a bad thing that interest rates have been raised? I've just retired. I live frugally, save my money, and now I can get a reasonable rate of return with no risk inside my super fund. If people have made the wrong decision and paid too much for a house, well, that's their fault. It's 28 past five. Up next, we are talking about coal workers and Collie on strike right now.
1: The stories everyone's talking about. The opinions you need to hear. You set the agenda on the home of Talkback. Drive with Annie Gaffney on 102.5 ABC Perth and across WA.
0: Yeah, Collie Premier coal workers have been on strike this afternoon after talks between unionised staff and management broke down a few weeks ago. The strike's meant to finish by 6 tonight, and our ABC reporter Neve Brissenden is in Collie right now. Neve, good afternoon. What are workers striking over?
2: Hi, yeah. The workers here are really, they're negotiating their new EBA, which will probably be the last EBA before the end of state-owned coal by 2030. They're really looking for better pay and conditions as they kind of go into the end of state-owned coal. They're trying to get a better deal from their boss, Premier Coal. And this includes things like rostering and penalty rates, but also redundancies. They're pretty anxious about job cuts. More than 100 workers were laid off earlier this year in April. And so they really want to make sure that those redundancy packages that they get are big enough to support them as the kind of the industry comes to a close.
0: How many workers are striking today?
2: So there were about 100 workers here, and there were also some kind of concerned locals. But it's a pretty strong show out from the workforce because there aren't that many of them left.
0: And when did the strike actually get underway? Was that just today?
2: Yeah, so it started about 4:30. There was a big mass meeting in the middle of Collie in the park here. It was pretty tame. Lots of questions about how, you know, negotiations might continue to play out from the union leaders and to the union leaders from concerned members of staff. And yeah, a bit of frustration there, but relatively calm either way.
0: How did it get to a point where unions decided a strike was actually necessary?
2: Yeah, so they say that there's been kind of no good faith negotiations from Premier Coal as they kind of go towards the end of coal. I know that they're working pretty closely with the state government to see if they can come up with some other solution for these workers. But yeah, it's a little bit of a wait and see.
0: Where to from here?
2: Yeah, well, as I said, they're working pretty closely with the state government. But yeah, these workers are really staring down the barrel of a dying industry, particularly in WA. And this mine will also be decommissioned, so there will be some ongoing work in that decommissioning process. So they want a better agreement for that too.
0: Thanks for the update, Neve.
2: No worries.
0: Neve Brissenden, our reporter there in Collie this afternoon, as coal workers working for Premier Coal have gone on strike. That strike due to be finished by 6 this evening. Now standing by to give us some ABC News headlines, Jonathan Hopper, good afternoon to you.
3: Good afternoon, Annie. Opposition leader Angus Taylor has blamed the federal government for today's interest rate hike, accusing Labor of not doing enough to rein in spending. The Reserve Bank has lifted the cash rate to 4.6%, its highest level since 2011. Treasurer Jim Chalmers has acknowledged the move will put more pressure on households, while Mr. Taylor has labelled it a dark day for mortgage holders. The town of Cambridge says a whale carcass at City Beach will be removed around 10 a.m. tomorrow. The carcass was discovered on Monday morning, and authorities have closed the beach.

0: isn't it? And that's the thing that we've been hearing about for a long time now, that we've got a two-speed economy, essentially. Those of us who have big mortgages and are paying a lot more for everyday servicing of loans and goods and services, and money's really tight. And then you've got people who are retiring, maybe who've inherited money from their elders, and that they can spend really quite freely. They've got large super balances, and you know, they're getting out there and spending the kids' inheritance, as they say. It is 28 to 6 on ABC Radio WA. Let's catch up on those roads.
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0: And Talon's here from Main Roads. G'day.
2: Good afternoon. We have a crash on the Tonkin Highway northbound after Hepburn Ave. The left lane is closed by instant response. 27th Island side there. Traffic is a little slow on approach, so please drive with caution. We're heading that way. Now taking a look at the freeways. Northbound slow, Millpoint Road to Hay Street, Stevenson Ave to Reed Highway, and Whitford Ave to Shenton Ave. Southbound busy, Vincent Street to Millpoint Road, Mount Henry Bridge and Billy Drive right the way through to Anchortail Road. The Grand Farmer Freeway is a little slow heading eastbound at the Great Eastern Highway. However, the Northwood Tunnel is moving well in both directions. Drive safely, and that's the latest from Main Roads.
0: Thank you very much. Coming up very soon, a swan song to finish the evening with you. And tonight, some great women from WA are on the roads. We like to promote WA music only for our swan song, and tonight is no different. We're going to be catching up with Tanya Ransom, one of the women out on a regional WA music tour, which is just kicking off. And we'll catch up with her for our swan song in about 15 or so minutes' time here on ABC Radio WA. Also, I'm going to take you very soon to the Royal Show and soak up one of the stranger highlights of the Ag Show, the Hobby Horse Championships. And if you haven't heard of this, well, stay with me. It's a bit of a treat to talk about, really. We'll bring you that news very soon. And a heads up to Perth motorists, fill up now to beat the petrol price. They reckon that there could be a rise in play. Motorists in Perth and Mandurah are advised to fill up now if they need to, because petrol prices are set to rise tomorrow. Don't stockpile, just fill up with what you need. But Fuel Watch is reporting that from 6 a.m. tomorrow, Wednesday, the average price of Perth's regular unleaded will increase by 12 cents a litre to $2.38.5. So, you know, things are bumping up. And despite the average hike tomorrow, there are still about 24 individual sites, they say, offering unleaded petrol below $2.22. So consumers, check your Fuel Watch website to find the lowest price near you. And yeah, it's a good system to use, that's for sure, to stay on top of what's going on when it comes to fuel prices around the regions and in the Big Smoke. Let's catch up on some music right now before we talk about one of the stranger competitions at the Royal Show. Have you been? Let me know. 1300 22 1025. We were kind of thinking about the Royal Show today and going, you know, is this a must do over the long weekend? And maybe lots of people have been already with their kids, or are you planning to go over the school holidays? I'd love to hear from you whether you're still going to ag shows at the moment, or is the price of getting into these shows in the city, is it too expensive for you? Is it a bit of a treat? Have you saved up your money all year to take the kids nonetheless? Let me know. 1300 22 1025. I'll take you there right after this. Here's Eagle Eye Cherry. Good evening.

0: Eagle Eye Cherry and Safe Tonight. 21 to 6, how's your afternoon going? Hope all is well in your world. Annie's my name and I'm with you through until 6 this evening here on ABC Radio WA. All this week, the ABC is at the Royal Show, soaking up the atmosphere. And one of the stranger highlights of the Ag Show is the Hobby Horse Championship. That's horse riding without the horse for the uninitiated. Competitors are picked from the crowd and they gallop along a track with their little hobby horse. Have you seen this? So who took out the top prize? Well, our ABC station reporter, Ash Davis, went down to investigate.
1: My winner is, drum roll please, Sam!
2: That was the funnest thing I think I've seen at the show today. Introduce yourself, my friend.
3: My name's Samuel and I'm 9 years old.
2: Okay, and you had the hobby horse, which you called what?
3: King Bob.
2: Okay, now, what have you won here?
3: I won a ginormous ball and I won a beetle thingy.
2: A birdie beetle bag. Okay, and you've got a big yak, is what I would maybe call that, a big plushy yak. Now, what do you think got you the win? What do you think you did really well today?
3: Pizzazz.
2: I would totally agree. There was a lot of pizzazz there. And is this the first time you've done hobby horsing?
3: Yes.
4: I'm Lucy and my horse was called Daisy.
2: Okay, now you got second place. Tell me what the best part about hobby horsing today was.
4: The race of hobby horsing.
2: Okay, so have you hobby horsed before?
4: Yes.
2: So you knew what it was?
4: Yes, I did.
2: And what hobby horse do you have at home?
4: A unicorn, but it's not actually mine.
2: Is it a bit of a crushing loss that you didn't get the big plushie?
4: Yes.
2: Sorry about that.
4: That's okay.
2: You're going to have to go and have a go with one of the games where you try and win one of the big toys.
4: Yeah.
2: Okay, so you've been to the show before, Luce?
4: Yeah, I have.
2: Okay, what's your favourite part about the show?
4: Well, I like seeing the fireworks at the end and the wood chopping.
2: And the wood chopping. Have you gone to see that today?
4: Yes, I have.
2: Luca.
5: Yeah?
2: Good job today. How are you feeling?
5: Good. Although I didn't really get to name my horse because I heard someone in the crowd saying, I forgot the name, George. And then I was like, yeah, I'm just going to do George so I'll get another vote. So I don't really get to name my horse.
2: Okay, so George, how was George's performance today, would you say?
5: Good.
2: Pretty solid.
5: Yeah.
2: Okay, now for someone who has never heard of hobby horsing, what's hobby horse?
5: Riding a horse?
2: Yeah, but it's not a real

0: a horse, is it?
1: It's a fake horse.
0: Okay, but what does it look like?
1: My dog would be the same. I don't know. It looks like a horse.
0: A horse on a stick.
1: Top of a horse, the head of a horse, and they just chopped off on a stick.
2: Okay.
0: And did you know what you were signing up for when you went on stage?
1: No.
0: Would you do it again?
1: Yes. But I want to get that, the yak.
3: He wants that yak by hook or by crook, and that's Ash Davis speaking there with Sam, Lucy and Luca, all age 9, who competed for the right to be named Hobby Horse Champion at the Royal Show. Have you ever seen those competitions? I have actually seen adults on these hobby horses. It is very funny indeed. They're a lot cheaper than looking after a horse, a lot less work too. 17 to 6, you're listening to ABC Radio WA. Blue's got a request in this afternoon on our Strong Women Rockers. He reckons the baby animals. I think that's in line with the theme this afternoon. Here's one word. Our swan song for you next here on ABC Radio WA. G'day.

0: Word on ABC Radio WA. Lots of calls coming in and texts in relation to interest rates. Steve at Morangup has given us a buzz as well. And you want to make a point about national debt, Steve. G'day. What did you want to say?
1: Oh, just

0: People need to realise that our national debt is made up of private and public. And our public debt, which is all the government debt, that sort of thing, makes up 34% of GDP. This is going from the 2025 figures.
1: Yep.
0: Our private debt makes up 70.4%.
1: Yeah,
0: So
1: and
0: our
1: that is in
0: private
1: the.
0: debt is,
1: Sorry,
0: sorry,
1: go ahead.
0: I was just going to say our private debt is more than double what our government debt is.
1: Yeah.
0: Now, it all makes a difference. So people carry on about the government overspending. Well, if households and people themselves, and keep in mind that public private debt is companies and factories and it's businesses as well, but it's also households. So if you put yourself in the position where you're in debt, when things like this happen, you then turning around to the government saying, oh, they should fix it, but you put yourself in that position.
1: Yeah, look, it seems a bit harsh to say that, but it is true
0: That's
1: that
0: true.
1: we've all got, debt to a certain extent with banks, whether that's credit cards or house loans or car loans or whatever. And you're dead right. The greater percentage of debt in Australia is actually private debt. Good to hear from you, Steve. Thank you.
0: Thank you.
1: Thanks so much. Steve in Morangup makes a good point there. At 12 minutes to six.
2: One song.
1: And each night about this time on Regional Drive, we speak to another fabulous WA artist. Tonight is no different. We're sharing this segment with you in Perth if you haven't heard it before. And today we're hitting the road because a groundbreaking regional WA music tour is kicking off, and it's this Friday. Not only is the lineup all female, but so is the team behind the scenes. More on this ambitious project right now with our guest. The tour is called Women Out West, and Tanya Ransom is one of the artists performing as part of the tour. G'day, Tanya. Good to have you with us.
3: Hi, Annie. Thanks for having me.
1: Now, an all-female lineup and employing women in every single role involved in the tour, 100% all-female workforce from the stage to the sound, the production and crewing and crew in an industry that is often predominantly male. How have you managed this?
3: Well, having a good team is one part of it. The lovely Kelsey Miller from Always Good Nights, it was an idea that she's dreamt up in the last few years, and it's taken a couple of years of planning and getting the funds together to make it happen. And yeah, and we kick it off in Broome this Friday.
1: And it's travelling all the way to Bridgetown in the southwest for its 12th and final stop, more than 6,000 kilometres across regional WA. It's a huge effort. Why do you think it's so important to have a tour that really heads to the regions and makes them a priority?
3: Well, like Always Good Nights has been running now for over, we're in our 11th year of running regional shows, and mostly Kelsey had been running them in the southwest and wanted to. We've seen like how amazing it is bringing high quality, good music and experiences where these shows aren't in your typical venues and pubs. The one on Friday is in the Broome Historical Museum Gardens, and then the next night we're in Port Hedland and we're in an art gallery gardens. And so it's like, you know, it becomes a thing where families can come along and, yeah, and have a really beautiful experience and connection that you don't get always. And I think regional communities really thrive when they get given these kind of opportunities to come and support live music.
1: Now, I couldn't find an event that has had an all-female lineup and an all-female crew as well. Is this a first, do you think, for WA?
3: Well, yeah, we were all looking to when we couldn't see that it's been done. So, yeah, let us know if you have been part of a team that has done it, because, yeah, we'd love to know about it.
1: And there's some workshops as part of this tour as well. Tell us about those.
3: Yeah, so we've still locking in some of those, but we've got a combination of workshops that'll be songwriting or music industry, like music career pathways and how to release music if you're starting out. We'll be running some of those songwriting workshops in schools and then some in local community groups.
1: And tell us about the other women

0: West performers. Who else is on the lineup with
1: Yeah,
0: you?
1: so we've got Alexia Prinzi, who is from Geraldton, and Melody Poole, who is regional New South Wales based. So we all will congregate in the northwest at the end of the week. I'm already here enjoying the beautiful Broome warm weather.
0: It just sounds like a marvelous tour to me. Have an absolute hoot. We're going to play one of your songs now, Tanya. This is called Breakdown to Breakthrough. Do you want to tell us a little bit about it before I play it?
1: Sure. This one is the title track to an EP I released in 2021. And this song is literally about, those sometimes we experience a lot of breakdowns, both physically with our cars or our bodies, and that feeling of, the breakthrough of the positive at the light at the end.
0: It's always a good place to find yourself. Great to catch up with you, Tanya. Thanks so much and have a
1: Thanks.
0: hoot on the tour.
1: Yeah, thanks so much.
0: That's Tanya Ransom, and you can catch her on a whole string of dates all the way through from Friday, the 2nd of October, this Friday at the Broome Historical Museum Gardens, finishing up on Sunday, the 1st of November at the Bridgetown Pottery Restaurant in Bridgetown. 6 to 6. Let's hear that song now, shall we?

The fabulous Tanya Ransom and Breakdown to Breakthrough from the Women Out West tour. You can catch three fabulous women performing for you all in one place. Check out the website for details if you just put that in your search engine. I'm sure you will

0: pull up the various dates across WA where they're performing.
1: Barbara Miller here on PM at 6:05. The predictions were right. The Reserve Bank raises interest rates for the fourth time this year. Also, a Sydney community celebrates after plans for an AI data centre are abandoned. And Tennessee prepares for the state's first execution of a woman in 200 years.
2: This will be the fourth execution I've witnessed. I suppose I just try to focus on what I think the purpose of me being there is, which is that if our government is going to execute one of its citizens, then reporters should be there to tell the public what it actually looks like and what actually happens.
1: That's PM after the 6 o'clock news.
0: And the news just around the corner. A few really lovely texts coming in behind the scenes from people welcoming me to the drive slot. Thank you so much. It's so lovely to get that feedback from you. I've been having a hoot spending time with you as well. A couple of texts as well in relation to interest rates. Pam says people need to be responsible for their own decisions on what and where they're spending. Governments don't have bottomless pit supply of monetary resources, so not able to resource to keep up the handover taxpayers' hard-earned money to cover endless spending of consumers. Yeah, it's a finite pool of money really at the end of the day, and if the government does give, invest and spend money, it has to justify that as well. Tough balancing act. I wouldn't want to have that job, that's for sure. We're heading up to news time at 6 o'clock. Big thanks to Elena, Atlas and Josh behind the scenes for helping me put together a great program today. I hope you've enjoyed it. We'll be back tomorrow with you between 3 and 6. On the lineup, we've got Professor Gary Martin, Associate Professor, along to talk social trends. He's always got a great take on some of the topics that come across our table, water cooler topics, if you like. And tomorrow he'll be back to talk about that. Roz Papalardo, one half of Women in Docs, and these days from the duo Lontano, programs the music at the Tamworth Country Music Festival. We'll be along to dish up a couple of new tunes as well, and a whole lot more. There's always more. Have a fabulous, safe and wonderful evening. Annie's my name. I look forward to spending more time with you tomorrow here on ABC Radio WA. Until then, stay safe and well and don't get up to any mischief. Or if you do, not too much. It's news time.
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0: Good evening, Jonathan Hopper with ABC News. One of the country's biggest banks has already announced it will be lifting home loan rates following the news of the latest rate hike. Alex Turner-Cohen reports.
1: Macquarie Bank has announced within minutes of the latest interest rate hike that it will be passing on the full rise to its customers. On Tuesday afternoon, the Reserve Bank decided on a 25 basis point increase due to inflation, bringing the cash rate to 4.6%, the highest it's been in 15 years. Shortly after, Macquarie said it will lift variable home loan rates by 0.25% to come into effect from October 15. The bank will also increase the ongoing variable interest rates paid on its transactions and saving accounts from the same day.
0: A senior economist says it's highly unlikely the cycle of Reserve Bank interest rate rises is over. Sherelle Murphy from EY Oceania says although rate increases have a dampening effect on the economy, the door is still open for further rises.
2: We just have to hope that those are enough, but I certainly wouldn't rule out a November or a December rate hike or even a rate hike next year as well from the RBA.
0: The Mining and Energy Union says workers at one of Collie's last two coal mines have walked off the job in a bid to protect their wages and conditions. More than 50 workers at Premier Coal took a two-hour stoppage at 4 o'clock this afternoon. The company has already downsized its workforce by about 120 people since April, ahead of the state government's plan to close its coal-fired power stations in 2030. Mining and Energy Union WA District Secretary Greg Busson says there are concerns about potential changes to rosters that would see some workers lose up to $30,000 a year.
3: The unions and the employees are under no disillusion that there will need to be a change of roster as tonnage is reduced. The people want to make sure that they have a roster that suits both the company and the workforce and, you know, doesn't severely affect their ability to fend for their families in these times.
0: The town of Cambridge says a whale carcass at City Beach will

0: be removed around 10 a.m. tomorrow. The carcass was discovered on Monday morning and authorities have closed the beach since after sighting sharks in the area. The town has established an exclusion zone around the carcass and urged people not to approach it. Macquarie University wildlife scientist Dr. Vanessa Perotta says the public should stand clear.
1: There's blubber around, there's natural juices that are oozing out of the whale.
2: Yeah.
1: You want to make sure that you do not, and I can see there's now cones around, which is good. You want to make sure that you don't get anything from the whale that it could be carrying, some disease.
0: The Department of Fire and Emergency Services is urging Western Australians to undertake planned burns to prepare for the bushfire season. Acting Fire and Emergency Services Commissioner Melissa Paxton says dry weather has raised the bushfire risk for summer, especially in the state's south. She says it's critical for households and businesses to fireproof their properties. US President Donald Trump says he's offered Iran nothing to end the war, rejecting media reports saying he's willing to ease sanctions and release frozen funds for concrete steps regarding Iran's nuclear program. Larry Buttrose reports.
3: Axios and CNN both reported the offer, citing unidentified US officials. But Mr. Trump has responded via social media, writing, "This is untrue. I offered them nothing." He's cited preventing Iran from acquiring a nuclear bomb as a key goal of the war, along with ending its ability to attack neighbouring countries and creating conditions for Iranians to topple their leadership. Iran's President Masoud Pezeshkian says it's ready for talks on its nuclear program and other issues, but won't accept bullying or coercion.
0: In sport, Nathan Ellis and Joel Davies will miss tomorrow night's final one-day international of Australia's cricket tour of South Africa. Ellis has a left side strain after leaving the field from bowling only four overs in the second game in Johannesburg. He will return to Australia for further imaging. Davies sustained a right hamstring strain while fielding and will also return home for further imaging and assessment. WA's weather for tomorrow, showers and gusty thunderstorms over the far eastern goldfields, interior, northeast Gascoyne, eastern Pilbara and Eucla. Light showers and drizzle over much of the southwest land division, contracting to the coasts in the evening. In Perth, 12 degrees overnight before a cloudy Wednesday with a very high chance of showers, most likely in the morning. A forecast maximum tomorrow of 19 degrees. And right now in the city, it's 16.2.
4: Good evening. Welcome to PM. I'm Barbara Miller, coming to you from Gadigal Land in Sydney. Tonight, all the predictions were right. The Reserve Bank raises interest rates for the fourth time this year. Also, a Sydney community celebrates after plans for a data centre are abandoned. And Tennessee prepares for the state's first execution of a woman in 200 years.
5: This will be the fourth execution I've witnessed. I suppose I just try to focus on what I think the purpose of me being there is, which is that if our government is going to execute one of its citizens, then reporters should be there to tell the public what it actually looks like and what actually happens.
4: First this evening to that decision by the Reserve Bank to deliver its fourth rate rise this year, taking the cash rate to a 15-year high of 4.6%. In justifying the move, the RBA has pointed to weak productivity, the war in the Middle East, and the artificial intelligence boom driving up the price of technology-related goods. The decision to raise the cash rate was unanimous, and relief may be some way off. The board has warned there could be more hikes to come. Rachel Hayter reports.
6: Just because we knew it was coming doesn't make it hurt any less. The Reserve Bank this afternoon confirming its fourth interest rate hike of the year, raising the official cash rate by 25 basis points, from 4.35 to 4.6%. In explaining the RBA board's decision, Governor Michelle Bullock heavily emphasised local supply problems.
7: The bottom line is that productivity is doing nothing. And I know we talk about productivity a lot, but it's so important if we want the economy to be able to grow and create jobs.
6: The central bank blames low productivity at home, combined with the war in the Middle East driving up energy prices and the AI boom boosting growth in prices for goods related to that technology. For the stubbornly high inflation we're currently facing.
7: Inflation is too high and has been driven by domestic capacity pressures. The inflation impulse from the Middle East conflict is in addition to this. Domestic spending and investment have been stronger than expected despite weak sentiment and the softening in housing market conditions. Productivity growth remains weak and the labour market remains a little tight.
6: Inflation is currently at 3.5%. higher than the central bank's target band of between 2 and 3%. And while some global pressures are outside of Australia's control, the governor made some suggestions about how to fix our local productivity problem.
7: Governments could be looking at regulations. Council of Financial Regulators, for example, is looking at what we can do in regulation of financial institutions to perhaps ease the burden on financial institutions, make it easier for them to extend credit, you know, grease the wheels, if you like, but it's also incumbent upon businesses to take opportunities to improve productivity.
6: Responding to news of the rate hike, the Treasurer Jim Chalmers was eager to point out global inflationary pressures.
2: We do have serious challenges in our economy. Our inflation challenge is being turbocharged by a war on the other side of the world. Australians are paying a very hefty price for that war in the Middle East.
6: He also outlined existing federal budget measures designed to address poor productivity at home.
2: If you look at the reform package in the budget, the productivity package in particular, but also the budget repair in areas like the NDIS and more broadly, we take the inflation challenge in our economy very seriously. We take responsibility for our part of the fight against inflation.
6: According to Chief Economist at EY Oceania, Sherelle Murphy, we are currently witnessing an unfortunate economic combination of both high inflation and slowing growth.
8: What we're seeing is an economy that's really got not much more than 2% growth. Now, in the period prior to the pandemic, we were more used to 3% growth. That was kind of our longer term average.
6: She's also warned of the risk of inflation becoming embedded if people expect prices to keep rising.
8: It has been above the Reserve Bank's target band for a very long period now, and so they are determined to bring it down and to also, importantly, allow people to believe that inflation is coming down too, because if they don't, of course, they start acting as if it's higher, and that's when you get inflation leading to further inflation down the track.
6: Meanwhile, the opposition leader Angus Taylor argues this series of rate rises was avoidable if only the government would stop spending.
9: This is a dark day, a tough day for hardworking Australian families with a mortgage. Those in small business, but more particularly households who have got a mortgage, who are going to pay more as a result of this. And we know that this is a government that is spending too much.
6: The governor said that domestic spending and investment have been stronger than expected. Today's decision by the RBA board was unanimous, implying a determination by members to slay the inflation dragon with the one weapon they have. The inflation data for August is due out tomorrow, and Michelle Bullock was explicit that another hike is on the table for November.
4: Rachel Hayter reporting. Well, let's get more on the likely impact of the interest rate rise from the business team's Jasper Wells. Jasper, the fourth interest rate hike this year. What does it mean for home loan borrowers?
10: Well, we did see this interest rate coming. It was very much one of the most telegraphed we've seen for a while, but it doesn't mean that the pain is any less for borrowers. After four this year, on average, for the average mortgage across the country, you'll be paying an extra $450 per month. And ABC reporter Oliver Gordon got some initial reactions to that in Narre Warren in Melbourne's southeast.
11: I'm a single mum, so trying to manage four interest rate rises with three kids on one income is very difficult. I can't take holidays, can't go out for dinner, or I take my kids out for lunch and I don't eat because I just can't afford to.
12: How does it make you feel when you look at the situation and where we're at?
11: It's just pretty dire. I feel like the government is spending lots of money, but we're, as individuals, impacted by their spending.
12: You're saying you blame the federal government, I assume. What do you think they should be doing differently?
11: Just cutting their spending so that incomes and people that are just trying to live week to week, day to day, can can afford the cost of living.
12: What do you make of the interest rate rise that's just been announced, the fourth this year?
13: Oh, well, it's terrible, but, you know, they're trying to do the best they can. You can't please everyone, right? So you just have the others got a better alternative, right?
12: You know, so what they're trying to do is bring inflation down, as you probably know, yeah. So what do you think the answer is?
13: Donald Trump has caused a lot of trouble, right? He's caused a lot of trouble. He kind of changes his mind every day. Iran's going to be bombed, and I mean, it's stupid.
12: So how will this interest rate affect you?
13: Well, I've got my house, so it doesn't really affect me, right? But I consider other people all the time, right? Suffering, you know, and I'd like to help them, but it's up to the government to help them, right?
14: We live in Hallam, and I have four children.
12: There's just been another interest rate rise, the fourth for this year. What does that mean for you?
14: It means that our mortgage rates will be going up. That's all you seem to be paying, is the interest all the time. And paying more interest means less money coming out of your loan. You try and cut back, but what really can you cut back on? Because everything's high.
12: Do you blame the federal government for the situation we're in?
14: Absolutely.
12: Why do you blame the federal government?
14: Well, they take money, they're taking money, they're taking so much out of every dollar that you get penalised for earning high wages and you're paying interest all the time. Like my husband did his tax return, we had to pay back $8,000 in tax. Like, and we're just middle income earners and then we get taxed on, you know, childcare benefits and everything else. Like, it's just ridiculous.
4: Now, we know a lot of people are already struggling with the cost of living crisis. This, of course, is only going to add to that financial strain. What kind of impact is that likely to have?
10: Yeah, well, this is very much can feel like a 1-2 punch with people who are already struggling with the cost of living from inflation of groceries and fuel. But this interest rate hike can very much add to that. I talked to Vicky Starr from the National Debt Helpline. She said that demand for their services has skyrocketed since March, since we've seen the first of these hikes for mortgage holders. And the inflation from the war in Iran has really put pressure on households. And she said that the wait times for their services has grown. And I asked her about what sort of sacrifices people have been doing to cope with these. And this is what she told us.
15: You know, they've stopped taking their medication because they can't afford it. They're having to go to food banks in order to feed their kids. You know, it's these sorts of things that people are having to face on a day-to-day basis.
10: Something that have very much surprised them is how the demographic of the people who've been calling the National Debt Helpline has changed. She said that about 40% of the people that call them are employed, which is a lot higher than what it's been in previous years. So it shows that the pain is being very much widely felt here.
4: Jasper Wells and Oliver Gordon reporting there. Today's rate rise will be felt right across the country, including in regional centres like Cairns, where house prices have risen by almost 60% in 3 years. For many families, another rate rise is a bitter pill to swallow, as Christy Sexton McGrath reports.
16: Jack Robertson and his partner recently took the plunge and bought their first home together in Cairns. With another baby on the way, he says the latest interest rate rise will put more pressure on the family budget.
17: Certainly have an impact. Young kid, another one on the way soon, so it's going to be off work on maternity leave for a bit.
16: Macquarie Bank was among the first lenders to respond to the new cash rate, announcing it would lift variable home loan rates by a quarter of a percentage point. For the Robertsons, it's another increase on top of already rising household costs.
17: That'll definitely impact the household budget. Any more costs? Rates going up along with, you know, as is everything else, fuel, insurance, all those things. Yeah, it's definitely going to have an impact.
16: 3 years ago, the median house price in Cairns was $500,000, according to the Real Estate Institute of Queensland. It's now around $800,000. For Jack, higher repayments mean cutting spending elsewhere.
17: It just means you've got to cut back other things. So you've got to look at the budget and see where there's some fat you can trim.
16: And discretionary spending will now be reduced.
17: Obviously, your recreation budget's the first one to go. Fishing boat probably won't be getting used nearly as much as I'd like.
16: He says the financial pressure is being felt well beyond his household.
17: I think everyone's in the same boat. You'd have to be fairly well off to not notice something going on.
16: With another rate rise now added to the family budget, Jack says they'll have to adjust.
17: You always look to the future and future costs. again, it's just managing your budget. If these things go up in the future,

0: Sure, well, you just have to adapt to it, don't you?
1: That's Hall Mourner Jack Robertson in Cairns, and that report by Christy Sexton McGrath. I'm Barbara Miller. Good to be with you on PM. And don't forget, you can hear the program live, or you can catch up any time later on ABC Listen. Just over half of US states still have capital punishment on the books. And last year, on average, about one person a week was put to death. Most of these cases don't make international headlines, but some break through, including that of Tennessee death row inmate Krista Pike, who was sentenced in 1996 for the brutal murder the previous year of 19-year-old Colleen Slemmer. Pike was 18 when she and her then boyfriend beat, tortured and murdered their victim, a fellow participant at a job training camp for disadvantaged youth. Multiple attempts to have her sentence commuted have failed, and a last-minute appeal to the Tennessee governor for clemency has also been rejected. Unless there's a last-minute stay by the Supreme Court, Pike will tomorrow become the first woman in 200 years to be executed in the state of Tennessee. Among those witnessing her death by lethal injection will be journalist Stephen Hale, a criminal justice reporter for the Nashville Banner and author of Death Row Welcomes You.
2: Krista Pike was convicted and, you know, even at the time in statements to police, talked about her participation in this murder and has in more recent years admitted that as well and acknowledged it. And her and her attorneys have said that she's remorseful for that. But yeah, her guilt has never been in question. I think the question has been more maybe a deeper question of the context in which we should view that guilt and her actions because of her childhood and some of her background. She was raped multiple times by multiple grown men when she was a child, starting before she went to kindergarten. And then also suffered physical abuse and neglect from her parents and other adults in her life. Spent a stretch of time living on the streets, homeless when she was a teenager. She developed mental illness and also post-traumatic stress disorder, you know, experts have said, from all that. So yes, her attorneys have been arguing that that played a very significant role in how she became the sort of person who would do what she did.
1: Is this case getting so much attention because of the kind of detail of her childhood you've just described, or because of the fact that she's a woman, or because of the fact that there has been a lot of attention in terms of media on this case over the years?
2: I think it's all of the above. I think this case strangely almost seems as if it could have been written to become a kind of true crime obsession. People get very interested in these cases. And this one involves a woman, which is relatively rare. You know, it involves a young woman, she was 18 at the time, who killed another teenage girl, Colleen Slemmer. And even the details of their relationship have stirred up some lurid interest in this. Krista Pike was said to have become convinced at the time that Colleen Slemmer was trying to take her boyfriend, who was also involved in the crime. So there's just all these layers that I think have made it a kind of dark obsession, made it fodder for true crime content here in the States.
1: And Tennessee, of course, has the death penalty. Is it possible to say where the public is at over this imminent apparent execution? Is it still just deeply divided, or is this case shifting the dial in some way?
2: Yes and no. I mean, there is polling on the death penalty, and it is much closer to kind of a 50-50 proposition than it used to be in this country. And, you know, in states like Tennessee, I think you would see that leans a little more in favor. This is a very conservative state. Another trend, which is that even as we continue to execute people here in Tennessee and in the United States, the number of new death sentences is decreasing. And so we as a country and as a state are continuing to execute people who are on death row, but by and large, we're not sentencing many people to death anymore.
1: If this execution goes ahead, you are one of a handful of journalists who will witness it. I wonder how you prepare yourself for that.
2: You know, that's a good question.

0: I don't have a great answer other than trying to get a good night's sleep. This will be the fourth execution I've witnessed. I suppose I just try to focus on what I think the purpose of me being there is, which is that if our government is going to execute one of its citizens, then reporters should be there to tell the public what it actually looks like and what actually happened, so they don't just have to rely on the government's story about it. But yeah, it's definitely difficult and definitely not something I do lightly. I took quite a bit of time, even though I was still covering some of these death penalty cases, away from witnessing them. And luckily, I have other colleagues both at the Banner and in Nashville, other journalists here in Tennessee who have witnessed other executions. I certainly wouldn't want to do it over and over and over again, but that's a long way of saying I don't really know if you can prepare for it completely.
1: And let me just ask you finally about a line you wrote in a piece. Even after years of litigation and legal analysis, whether a story like this one can truly produce peace or justice remains painfully unclear. Could you just explain what you meant by that line?
0: I appreciate you reading that. I spoke with a woman named Mae Martinez, who is the mother of Colleen Slemmer, the young girl who was killed in this case. You know, she w is coming here to Tennessee to witness this execution, and I asked her what she hoped to feel afterwards, you know, and what she told me is she hopes she can have some peace. And I certainly, on a personal level, hope that for her as well. I guess what I'm getting at with that line is that when you consider what that family has been through, their daughter was brutally murdered. And then when you think of Krista Pike, who never really had a childhood, certainly not the kind of childhood that I'm trying to give my children. Her innocence was taken from her, ripped away from her early on. She suffered from abuse and violence and neglect, and then has lived her entire adult life in prison, while a lot of the people that failed her as a child did not face that kind of accountability. And so it all just makes me wonder. I don't actually know if once Krista Pike is executed, Colleen Slemmer's family will find peace, and if we as a society can really see that justice has been done and we've come to some kind of peaceful resolution. I genuinely don't know if that's possible.
1: That's Stephen Hale, criminal justice reporter with the Nashville Banner. In a win for some local residents, plans for a $1.2 billion data center in Lane Cove in Sydney's northwest have been scrapped. The announcement by Goodman Group comes as state governments are changing rules and guidelines around data center proposals, while the federal government works to establish a national set of regulations. Alison Shah reports.
2: Can you confirm
3: Thank
2: that
3: you,
2: you are
3: Senator.
2: prepared to withdraw this plan, which frankly treats local communities with contempt?
4: A week on after
5: Speaker,
4: its CEO was grilled by Senator Sarah Henderson at a Senate inquiry into artificial intelligence,
2: and
4: developer
2: frankly,
4: Goodman has withdrawn its controversial proposal to build a new data center.
2: Okay, so I'm seeking a confirmation today that you are going to withdraw this proposal.
4: In the affluent suburb of Lane Cove on Sydney's North Shore, locals there are celebrating a victory.
6: It's the best result we could possibly hope for, the fact that they've withdrawn it. Everyone's just overjoyed.
4: Mother of two, Charlotte Moore, is a local resident. She says many people are relieved that developer Goodman Group has confirmed it will no longer proceed with a $1.2 billion data center called Project Mars. The large-scale center was slated to sit just 16 meters away from people's homes.
6: We're just so thrilled that this has been withdrawn, and hopefully it sends a message to the other data centers that, you know, there is a place for data centers, but not so close to residential homes, so they can jog on.
4: Sarah Tachowski is from the group Lane Cove Responsible Planning. She says she's ecstatic, but she wants to see firmer regulations from the New South Wales government.
7: So we actually have stricter regulations on diesel car exhausts than we do on diesel generators from data centres. So they shouldn't be co-located near established residential areas.
4: Goodman cited emerging federal and state policy among the reasons that it withdrew its proposal. It comes after New South Wales introduced a new fast-track program for data centres that met certain requirements, including that they fund their own energy and water supply. New South Wales frontbencher John Graham says those rules are tough but fair.
8: We do want to see this investment,
3: but not at any cost.
4: The federal government is developing national standards for AI and data centres, setting out safety, environmental and industrial rules, which the Prime Minister says he hopes to legislate early next year. But so far, various states are moving at different speeds. Last week, the Victorian government released new rules to regulate data centres, requiring the centres to source their own renewable energy and banning them from using drinking water, which means they'll need to use recycled water or some other solution, and the centres must be at least 150 metres away from homes. Meanwhile, Queensland and the Northern Territory are allowing new data centres in their jurisdictions to use electricity generated with fossil fuels. In northern Tasmania, Mayor of the Latrobe Council, Peter Freshney, is worried about the data centres proposed by AI company Firmus.
5: Even as late as last night's council meeting, we had members of the public turning up and raising concerns about data centre, but data centres more broadly. And governments have been caught on the hop, so to speak, where there is no regulatory framework.
4: AI expert Dr. Andrew Cullen from the University of Melbourne says the Lane Cove proposal withdrawal was likely caused by regulatory uncertainty.
8: At the moment, we've got a government that's really very interested in kind of getting this data centre investment. So I think we'll be seeing very soon kind of regulatory certainty there.
4: But he says the government has a long way to go in changing hearts and minds.
8: I don't think there's been a particularly good job of communicating why they're good for Australia. We see sometimes politicians talking about, you know, the value of the investment of data centres and how that they'll bring, you know, high-tech jobs to Australia. But the reality is the data centre is really a warehouse, and it's a warehouse where most of the spend associated with it goes directly overseas. But the question really is, does this really do something for the Australian economy beyond just selling electricity? So I think there's a real need for the government to kind of have like a more articulated case as to why there is value, because a lot of these arguments that they're kind of putting forward maybe don't stack up.
4: In a statement, CEO of Data Centre Australia, Belinda Dennett, said it supports a national approach to regulations and streamlined approval processes. She said investors have choices and many countries are actively encouraging investment.
1: That's Alison Shah reporting. And that's it from the PM team for this Tuesday evening. I'm Barbara Miller. I hope you can join me at the same time tomorrow. In the meantime, I wish you a very lovely evening. Good night.

0: Good evening, Jonathan Hopple with ABC News. Shadow Treasurer Tim Wilson has accused the government of playing interest rate chicken with the Reserve Bank. The opposition has blamed the federal government for today's interest rate hike, which takes the cash rate to a 15-year high of 4.6%. Treasurer Jim Chalmers has defended his economic track record, placing the blame for the inflation challenge on the Middle East war. Mr. Wilson accuses Labor of not doing enough to rein in spending.
1: The core driver of the problem of inflation that Australia is experiencing is coming from government spending. We had three interest rate rises this year before this one today, and of course the first one occurred before a single bomb had even dropped on Iran. The government played a game of interest rate chicken, and now of course Australian households are paying the price.
0: WA's Fisheries Minister Jackie Jarvis says authorities' decision to bury a beached whale in landfill is due to weather conditions. The carcass was reported yesterday morning at City Beach, attracting several sharks to the area. Ms. Jarvis says the beach will remain closed until the animal is removed.
2: I'm advised that at this time of year and the weather conditions we've got, towing it out is not the best option, particularly in relation to creating increased shark activity.
0: OpenAI has apologised and revealed more details about its hack into Medicare's statistics reporting service. National AI technology reporter Cam Wilson has more.
3: We got a bit more knowledge about exactly what the OpenAI agents had done to that Medicare statistics web portal, which is run by Services Australia. And we got some more details on that, which included saying that it had written to the servers. Technical mumbo jumbo, but essentially what that means is, like, you know, it's a difference between going and looking at someone's door and, you know, poking your head in versus, like, actually trying to, like, stick a key in there and get in. And in this case, actually getting into non-public files. They also did other things like try and find credentials. So that's the kind of login. So that's, like, you know, looking around the house, trying to find some spare keys anywhere.

0: of his and Miss Tame's Facebook messages. Miss Aunt interviewed Bester in a video titled Feminists Persecute Disgraced Teacher in 2017. Bester was found unfit to stand trial this year, but he's facing a special hearing.
1: Argentina is threatening legal action against Britain unless it quickly calls a halt to oil exploration off the disputed Falkland Islands in the South Atlantic. More from the BBC's Will Grant.
2: The two-week deadline by President Javier Milei for the United Kingdom to halt exploration work in a joint venture between UK and Israeli energy companies in the Sea Lion oil field comes amid heightening tensions over the Falkland Islands. President Milei said via social media that he had instructed the foreign ministry and legal teams to initiate international arbitration against the UK over what he called the illegal plundering of our resources through the Sea Lion project. Since then, the British Defence Secretary, Wes Streeting, said that Argentina lacks the ability to take back the Falklands by force.
1: In sport, the Fremantle Dockers expect captain Alex Pearce to return to training in the pre-season, with scans confirming he avoided a complete rupture of his Achilles tendon. 31-year-old Pearce was forced from the field after going down in the third term of Fremantle's 7-point grand final defeat against Brisbane. In a statement, Fremantle football manager Joe Briety says scans have confirmed a partial Achilles tear, as well as significant calf strain, with the club's health team to assess the timeline for his recovery. WA's weather for tomorrow: showers and gusty thunderstorms over the far eastern goldfields, interior, northeast Gascoyne, eastern Pilbara and Eucla. Light showers and drizzle over much of the southwest land division, contracting to the coasts in the evening. Chance of an afternoon shower about the northern and western Kimberley. In Perth, 12 degrees overnight before a cloudy Wednesday with a very high chance of showers, most likely in the morning, a forecast top of 19 degrees. Right now in the city, 15.7.
3: It's harvest time for WA's multi-billion dollar grain industry, but some farmers are still waiting for visas for workers after the government slowed down approvals in July.
4: We were obviously hoping to have our staff here, you know, our four staff we're waiting on, next Monday. They're still sitting in Germany, haven't been able to buy tickets, of course, paid for their visa lodgement, and still waiting.
3: Gen Z is least likely to back One Nation, with most of its support coming from older generations and a lot of its support coming from the regions. So what happens when those generations share a roof or a family group chat?
5: It's easier for people to be like, I hate my parents, like, they support One Nation, how dare they? But I think it's so much harder for me to, like, think that way, because it's more complicated than that.
3: I'm Sinead Mangan in Perth, and this is Australia Wide, coming to you from Whadjuk Country. An artificial intelligence institute has warned there may not be much economic benefit from data centre developments if public authorities don't put binding conditions on proponents. Tasmania's Parliament is conducting an inquiry into AI data centres and received 152 submissions from the public and stakeholders. Ashley Barraclough has the story.
6: Tasmania has multiple AI data centre projects in the pipeline. It's created community concern about the allocation of public resources and whether touted public benefits will actually come to fruition. Public pressure resulted in Tasmania's Parliament establishing an inquiry into AI data centre developments, which received 152 submissions.
7: It is quite possible that we could see these large investments and the building of huge data centres and for us to really not have very much economic return in the future.
6: That's the director of the AI Institute at the University of New South Wales, Sue Kay, who made a submission to the inquiry. She says government should place binding conditions on AI data centre proponents, and they should be required to publicly report on how they're meeting those conditions.
7: Well, I would like to see as much transparency and reporting on a number of different measures: how many people are being employed as a direct result of the data centre investment, what access to that computing capacity is being made available to Australian companies, how much tax is actually being collected by the tenants of these data centres and the data centre operators that is of benefit to Australia. Because otherwise it's very hard to assess whether these investments are actually having benefits to Australia or not.
6: Dr. Kay recommends a levy on large-scale data centre projects to fund AI research, talent and capability. She also says a defined amount of computing power

0: within the centres should be reserved for the public interest. For users, including Tasmanian researchers, universities, start-ups, small and medium enterprises and not-for-profits. On top of that, she says resources need to be protected.
1: You know, a lot of people have concerns around water and the energy required for these data centres, and, you know, that is something that can be controlled as part of the approval process.
0: TasICT is the peak body for Tasmania's technology sector. Its chief executive, Russell Kelly, says rules for AI data centres need to be put in place now to ensure the public benefits.
2: So we've got an opportunity in Tasmania to get AI data centres right, but we need to drive a hard bargain. We need to make sure that those community benefits are named and enforceable right up front before we give any green lights.
0: He says data centre proponents should help develop the local workforce.
2: The opportunity with a business like a new data centre industry coming to Tasmania is that we can connect young Tasmanians with the jobs of the future. So a new business coming to Tasmania ought to set targets for how many places it can create at TasTAFE, create at university, and how it's working in with local industry to make sure that jobs are being created in the tech sector.
0: In Tasmania, Firmus Technologies is building an AI data centre in Launceston, has approval for another at Longreach in the state's north, and is seeking approval for a third at Wesley Vale in the northwest. In its submission to the inquiry, Firmus says it supports consistent, transparent and public reporting requirements for AI and data infrastructure. The company says this should cover energy and water use, resource efficiency, renewable energy commitments, employment outcomes and other community benefits.
3: And thanks to Ashley Barraclough for that story. One Nation is riding high in the polls right now, but research suggests support isn't led by young people. Gen Z is least likely to back the party, with most of its support coming from older generations. So what happens when those generations share a roof or a family group chat? Hack reporter April McLennan brings us the story from Launceston in Tasmania.
4: Yes, April. Come on in.
5: Thank you. Nice to meet you. Shoes off?
4: No, that's fine. Come on in.
5: Okay. We've got Mum over here. Hello.
6: Hi, April. How are you?
5: I'm catching up with Bronte and her mum at their home in Launceston in northern Tassie.
7: Are these family photos?
6: They are. That's the whole family.
7: You're the black sheep of the family.
6: I am the black sheep of the family. The rest of our family is all quite conservative minded and have the same beliefs as my mum does, I think.
5: Bronte tells me she usually votes Greens or Labour, while her mum supports One Nation.
8: I guess we just tend to agree to disagree, basically. Yeah,
7: I definitely get more agitated about it than she does, because yeah. I think you're quite happy voting the way you are, and so am I. But I think I do try and dig under your fingernails a little bit.
5: While there's been some pretty intense debates between the pair, they reckon they stop before things get too heated.
8: I do find, a lot of what she says is sometimes very much an eye-opener for me, because I wouldn't have seen things that way. Mm.
5: Turns out Bronte and her mum aren't alone. One Nation support has risen significantly, rivaling and sometimes beating Labour in the polls. But data from Redbridge Group found Gen Z is the least likely demographic to vote One Nation, while its biggest supporters are from the Gen X and Boomer cohorts, which might be your parents' age. It's a family dynamic 21-year-old Sarah has been grappling with too.
9: It's easier for people to be like, I hate my parents, like they support One Nation, how dare they? But I think it's so much harder for me to like think that way because it's more complicated than that.
5: Sarah's a second generation migrant, and she says because of this, she struggled to understand why her dad supports One Nation. The party wants to slash permanent immigration numbers to address housing shortages. But some people say the party's capitalizing on the anti-immigration sentiment during a housing crisis.
9: A lot of like anger and confusion with my father.
5: Sarah says it took her a moment to fully grasp why her dad supports the party. She reckons it's
9: a survival tactic to protect himself basically against people who view all immigrants as bad. With my dad, he's like compelled by One Nation to adopt and incorporate their attitudes in order to prove he's like different from the bad immigrant outgroup because he doesn't want to be scapegoated with the rest of them.
10: We're more likely to judge harshly our immediate family members. And you hope that that's because that relationship is going to withstand those sorts of reactions.
5: Nick Tebby from Relationships Australia reckons they're hearing from more people experiencing family fallouts over politics.
10: Political mismatch and that real divergence of beliefs is actually

0: incredibly on the rise because we're seeing such a proliferation of opinion-based news and grievance-based politics.
1: Nick tells me it's not really the politics itself that causes a lot of beefs, but the underlying difference in values.
0: That's what can really drive people apart because you suddenly question the basis of your relationship or what you thought you knew about that person. And so when our values are challenged, we're much more likely to become defensive, to respond emotionally. That can lead to more significant long-term changes.
1: So, can you still love someone even if you disagree with their politics? Bronte and her mum think so.
2: We both have that understanding that we do have that difference of opinion. Like, I don't think it's ever really come between us.
3: I don't think it's changed how much I love you. That built-in family that you don't really get to choose your family, I think, is also eye-opening to me that you are able to love somebody regardless of the way they vote.
1: It's something Sarah agrees with too.
4: If you understand why this comes about, I think you have the grace to love and to care about the people that have those views.
5: April McLennan reporting there from Launceston in Tasmania.
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5: Now let's head to Western Australia, where the grain harvest is officially underway. A harvest that is expected to be in the ballpark of $10 billion in exports. This year has been more stressful than usual for farmers after the government hit the go slow on visa processing for working backpackers in July, leaving a gaping hole in the harvest workforce. Many businesses and working holidaymakers have been waiting in limbo months after applying for visas. Lisa Yates farms wheat and canola in the Esperance region in WA's Great Southern, and she's been anxiously waiting for approval for European backpackers to arrive to complete her harvest team. She's just found out their visas have been approved, but she told Belinda Varischetti that her stress levels were through the roof while she waited for the green light for her workers.
7: I get anxiety and depression on and off, and we live with natural disasters, and this year has been really tough with the war and the lack of fertiliser and fuel. So we've been really heightened at the beginning of the year and we've settled in and recovered from that. But our sleep started getting severely depleted. My husband and I have been pacing in the night. We've every day been looking at every possible avenue to get skilled staff that would be safe in these positions, operating this very complicated, expensive and dangerous equipment. And we can't add the extra 300 hours a week that's required if we're three staff members short. It's just not reasonable or safe to do so. And it's also not reasonable to train three new staff in our team. That's too big a burden while safely doing their own jobs. So we just didn't know how we were going to get this job done safely. And the impending thoughts of putting our staff in danger is terrible. My anxiety symptoms have escalated so much that I've resumed counselling and turned to rural aid for weekly counselling to help me keep calm.
8: Oh, I'm so sorry that you've and the rest of the crew have been going through this as you've been waiting for these visas to be approved. Do you think at government level there's any understanding of the sort of pressure that farming families are under as they've been waiting for these workers to get the green light?
7: Absolutely not.
8: Was there a plan B in all of this, Lisa, to find those extra workers, or as you were mentioning before, the burden would have been put on the workers that you've already lined up for this harvest?
7: Yes, either we need to pick up the extra hours, which is not safe or reasonable. We have been looking at applicants that are in Australia at the moment, but at this late stage, because we're going to start harvest next week, the remaining interested applicants are not adequately skilled. So they're becomes a great training burden in a short period of time, and it's our responsibility to ensure the capability on each machine. So that's a heavy burden. If we can't find the right person to train them to a safe level quickly, is unreasonable.
5: Meanwhile, fellow Esperance grain grower Megan McDowell is still waiting for her German and Danish workers to have their visas fast-tracked for approval. She says with harvest just around the corner, time is running out.
9: We were obviously hoping to have our staff here, you know, our four staff we're waiting on, next Monday. They're still

0: sitting in Germany, haven't been able to buy tickets, of course, paid for their visa lodgement, and still waiting.
1: What are you going to do? Because you'll need, your harvest will start in about a week, won't it?
0: Fortunately, we had some rain over the weekend, so that sort of pushes everything back a little bit for us, which is a good thing from this point of view and from our crops point of view. So that's kind of given us about another week or so's breathing space, I would say. So we were hoping to have our staff here next Monday. We would absolutely love to have them here by the following Monday.
1: And if they don't, what do? Start pulling in family and friends to help?
0: Literally, my plan B, which we've cobbled together, is my brother and his friend, who are both experienced header drivers, and my cousin's son and my son, who, you know, has a full-time job. You know, we've sort of said to him, look, can you put in a request to take annual leave? All of these people have their own businesses and jobs. This is a government-inflicted situation, not a, you know, global pandemic sort of situation. The other problem we have with our plan B is we're very, very reluctant to renege on these working holiday visa applicants who we have promised jobs to.
1: Yeah, of course. They have employed them.
0: We literally have. You know, we've sent them letters of engagement or letters of invitation. They have lodged visas in applications in good faith. So they've, you know, they've paid $840 for first year, or our second year guys paid $1,000. You know, then that money isn't refundable. So it's just not a good look for us as, you know, responsible, predictable, professional employers to do that type of thing. And I really don't think it's a good look for Australia either.
2: Esperance grain grower Megan McDowell speaking to Nadia Mitsopoulos. Over on the other side of the country, Libby Kellock from Yarrawonga on the border of New South Wales and Victoria was also concerned her harvest crew would not get approval to arrive in Australia. She told the Victorian Country Hour that she's thankful that the National Farmers Federation stepped in, negotiating with the federal government to fast-track working holiday visas for farm workers.
3: We engage four boys from, and they can be girls, but from Sweden that come off farms or have ag degrees or involved and drive machinery like we operate. And we were expecting them in about 3 weeks' time. They had booked their airfares. They had applied in July and were beginning to panic that they were in trouble and couldn't come to Australia. And we were panicking that we were going to have no header drivers for this upcoming harvest. So yeah, we're very thankful it's all worked out okay. We're pleased to know that eventually someone was listening, and because it was very stressful. And as I said, we're not alone. All our neighbours are in the same boat, and I'm sure all the Riverinas similar, you know, whether it's dairy, grains, vegetables, whatever, they're all waiting for workers in similar situations.
2: Libby Kellock from Yarrawonga in Victoria. From addressing breastfeeding difficulties to postnatal anxiety, there are gaps in Australia's postpartum care, particularly in regional areas. In Mount Gambier in South Australia, women are encouraging each other to share their pre- and post-birth experiences to help others get the care they need. Beck Bird has this story.
4: Mum of two, Tegan Partington, gave birth to her first daughter in Adelaide.
5: My first experience was a very positive experience. I was linked in with lots of base level services, which for me included mental health supports at the hospital. Unfortunately, my second birth was a challenging experience.
4: After having her second child, she was diagnosed with postnatal depression and moved to Mount Gambier in the state's southeast to be closer to family.
5: The services that I still required me to travel back to Adelaide. I started with a few other mothers, a local charity group down here, and we were hearing these stories over and over and over again of people's motherhood journey being really marred by the services that they could attain here and what they were having to travel for or just missing out on.
4: Tegan Partington says support services in regional Australia are lacking.
5: I think not just the travel factor and the finance on that, but being a mother with young children and what travelling actually looks like in that space is sometimes completely unachievable.
4: She's working with others like Sarah Caution to encourage women in her community to make submissions to the Senate Select Committee on Women's Health, established in August, to share their experiences with regional perinatal care. Miss Caution works as a pelvic health physiotherapist in Mount Gambier.
6: I hear a lot
4: about the financial toll of physiotherapy and lactation support postpartum particularly. And this inquiry is looking also at fertility, also at women's pain, also about medical devices as well. And all of those things come through my doors in clinic. And so I guess there's a sort of perhaps I've built up a bit of a back catalogue of stories that have led me to want to act on this.
6: She says it's vital that the federal inquiry hears from women in regional Australia.
4: I think regional women sort of almost have their blinkers on and think, well, that's just normal. But actually, as compared to our metropolitan counterparts, it's not normal. And so it's important that even if a woman feels that their story is not that big of a deal or very basic and they haven't, you know, they don't have perhaps a terrible traumatic birth to share, even just sharing about cost, travel, time, these types of things, this is what's going to help build that narrative evidence that the Senate Select Committee is looking for.
6: Dr. Nisha Kott is president of the Royal Australian and New Zealand College of Obstetricians and Gynecologists. She agrees postnatal care in Australia needs considerable improvement.
7: Somehow the focus shifts from mothers to babies, and mothers are just expected to sort of recover and carry on. And so from this Senate inquiry, I'd really like to see that inclusion of care after babies are born, not just in the first few weeks, but actually far beyond into the first year and beyond the first year.
6: She says many women's health issues are interlinked and need to be treated together.
7: When women have, for example, a mental health issue that is not addressed, that then affects breastfeeding, if it affects bonding, it affects recovery. Equally, if you have developed a complication in your birth, for example, you bled a lot or you have significant tearing, then you have physical symptoms which are going to affect, again, your mental health as well as your bonding with baby and breastfeeding.
6: And Dr. Nisha Kott believes continuity of care should be a priority.
7: I think one of the things that we do want to see is absolutely much more mental health support for women throughout the pregnancy, but especially after the baby is born, and also support for physical recovery. So, for example, pelvic floor physiotherapy, recognition of symptoms that happen post-birth and then managing those symptoms so that there isn't a long-term disability. Those are the sorts of things that we would really like to see coming out of this inquiry. Right now, we don't have those supports available, not seamlessly and only for a particular period of time. So I think having that continuity with a team is really, really what women are looking for.
6: Submissions to the Senate Select Committee on Women's Health close on the 9th of October.
2: Beck Bird reporting there from Mount Gambier in South Australia. Now we're going to slow things right down. Now, there aren't many sports where slowing down can help you stay in the game, but that's the whole point of walking basketball. It's kept a group of basketball lovers on the court well into their 80s. Nikki Sorbello met Carolyn Lynn on a court in Bundaberg in Queensland, where it's a case of no running, no worries.
8: We have to be very careful with fouls. There's no running, there's no jumping. Well, we can't go like a bull at a gate, which some of us like to do. So, but it's basically the same, but just at a slower pace, which is great for us. I mean, we're all seniors. Good exercise, good social, and even some of us can get a goal in occasionally. You know, it's quite good, yeah.
9: Even as seniors, does it get a bit challenging at times to slow the pace down?
8: Yes. To stop running is very hard. Started playing when I was 12 years old. Of course, had a break when I had children, etc. And then up here to Bundaberg, followed my daughter up here, and her grandchildren all play basketball, so yeah. Yes. Basketball, tragic.
9: Seems like once basketball's in your blood, it's hard to get out.
8: Ah, never leaves. Never, and that competitive spirit doesn't leave either. It's always here.
10: I just love the sport. Love watching it on TV, love playing it, love reffing, coaching, all that type of stuff.
11: Margaret Worley is home on the basketball court. The 81-year-old is the organiser of Bundaberg's Walking Basketball Social Group.
10: It's not high intensity at our age. It's more fun and exercise. Yeah, so we don't take it that serious.
11: She says that, but the team is about to head to the Pan Pacs, where they will compete in a mixed competition.
12: Don Smith. I really didn't start until I was nearly 70.
9: Do you know what you're going to be up against, what the other teams are going to be like?
12: Could have some former Olympians. You wouldn't know.
9: So you are going to need a bit of a few sharpshooters on your team?
12: Yeah.
9: Mm. Yep.
12: Semi-sharp.
11: Scott Nicol, like many of the players, has been on and off the court for decades.
13: Started when I was 12 at high school and played all through my adult years. Had a break for 20 or 30 years and now I'm back playing walking basketball.
9: What was it that brought you back to the court?
13: Just running into people in town in Bundaberg and they look at my old grey head and they must say, oh, you should be playing walking basketball. We need you down there. So along I came and now we're off to the Pan Pacs.
9: Probably just like all of basketball, any person with a bit of height, they like to grab onto.
13: They do, but we treat our fellow players here with a bit of respect, and the tall players take it easy on the short players. But then the short players are closer to the ground. They haven't got as far to fall over, maybe.
9: What does it mean to have a team going to Pan Pac this year?
13: Well, it's great because, you know, it shows that basketball can last from, you know, when you're 7, 8, 9 right through until you're well into your 70s. And it's all about that 25-year-old guy that used to live in your body is now coming back to play a bit, and we just have to take a little bit of care, but we're having a great lot of fun.
9: And that 24-year-old bloke that's still in there still have the same competitive spirit?
13: We do. Our brain likes to think that we can still do that shot and do that dribble and that pass. But sometimes we get reminded that that's not possible. So, but we don't care because at the end we all go out for lunch and have a great time anyway.
2: Sounds awesome. Walking basketballer Scott Nicol ending that story there from Nikki Sabello. And that is Australia-wide for today. I'm Sinead Mangan. Cheerio.

0: Good evening, Jonathan Hopper with ABC News. Mortgage holders have been hit with a fourth interest rate rise this year following a meeting of the Reserve Bank. Alex Turner-Cohen reports.
1: Australia's central bank has voted to increase official rates by 0.25% following their monthly meeting. In its minutes, the bank said that inflation remained elevated as global energy prices rose higher than estimated due to the conflict worsening in the Middle East, and AI-driven demand were also increasing costs of technology prices. The change brings the cash rate to 4.6%, the highest level it has been for 15 years, a rate not seen since November 2011. The bank will meet again on the first Monday and Tuesday in November for its next decision.
0: And the Reserve Bank Governor Michelle Bullock has revealed that falling house prices made the RBA stop and think, but that it was ultimately still necessary to raise interest rates. Governor Bullock also says that further rate rises haven't been ruled out, as she vowed to stop inflation no matter what.
2: There's nothing I can say necessarily to make households feel better in this. This is tough. Can I say that the board did not take this decision lightly without thinking that we knew that this was going to hit some people pretty hard. But we have to do it if we are to bring inflation back down.
0: A whale carcass at City Beach is expected to be removed mid-morning tomorrow. Cason Ho reports.
3: The carcass has become a spectacle for locals since it was discovered on Monday morning. Authorities closed City Beach after sighting several sharks in nearby waters, some just metres from the shore. The town of Cambridge says an exclusion zone is in place around the carcass and the beach remains closed. It says an excavator is planned to remove the carcass about 10 a.m. tomorrow. In a statement, a spokesperson said some people have breached the barriers in place. The town says any unauthorised entry carries a potential fine of up to $250.
0: A UK citizen visiting Australia on a working holiday visa has been charged with horrific animal cruelty offences. And a warning, this story contains confronting details. Daniel Holmes was at the Kalgoorlie Magistrates Court.
4: A 31-year-old man has been refused bail after facing court in WA's Goldfields. Police allege Bradley Gavin Nosen drowned a one-year-old Kelpie in a swimming pool and then bashed the dog after it had been revived by a shocked onlooker. The court was told Mr. Nosen is in WA on a six-month working holiday visa from the United Kingdom. He did not enter pleas to a charge of causing an animal unnecessary harm and was refused bail. He's due back in court next month.
0: The Australian government is making urgent inquiries with Vietnamese authorities after an Australian citizen was arrested over alleged terrorism offences. Southeast Asia correspondent Tim Swanston reports.
5: Pro-democracy group Viet Tan said two of its members, a Norwegian national, along with Australian citizen Chun Hip, went missing in Cambodia on September 18. Vietnam's Ministry of Public Security says it has arrested the two, along with a third man, alleging they were trying to enter Vietnam from Cambodia illegally to conduct terrorist and sabotage activities. In a statement, Viet Tan said the pair were abducted in Cambodia and forcibly taken to Vietnam, and it strongly condemned the arrests. Australia's Foreign Affairs Department is making inquiries with Vietnamese authorities. Tim Swanston, ABC News, Jakarta.
0: Malaysia says it's begun the repatriation of thousands of asylum seekers from Myanmar following a controversial deal with Myanmar's military. More from the BBC's Jonathan Head.
6: There are people being held in Malaysian detention centres, presumably because they're not documented. Independent agencies have not been given any access to them. And critically, we don't know whether this first group of 1,476 due to leave later today, whether they include Muslim Rohingyas. And of course, their case is special because there's really nowhere for them to go in Myanmar. They're not regarded as citizens. They've been chased out by systematic military persecution. They're not allowed to live anywhere in Myanmar aside from Rakhine State. But Rakhine State is in a complete state of war at the moment. It's inconceivable, I think, for most people that you could take them back there.
0: Western Australia's weather for tomorrow: showers and gusty thunderstorms over the far eastern Goldfields, interior, northeast Gascoyne, eastern Pilbara and Eucla. Light showers and drizzle over much of the southwest land division, contracting to the coasts in the evening. Chance of an afternoon shower about the northern and western Kimberley. For Perth, 12 degrees the overnight minimum before a cloudy Wednesday with a very high chance of showers, most likely in the morning. A forecast top of 19 degrees. Thursday's partly cloudy, 21. Friday, sunny, 23. And a sunny weekend ahead too, with temperatures in the low 20s. Right now in the city, it's 15.7.
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10: Hello and welcome to the final Tuesday night Extra Time of 2026. Now we're going to move on from the grand final, well, kind of, and take a deeper look at how our two footy clubs performed this season and what they need to do for next year. There's plenty of news around as the silly season heats up. And of course, there is a derby on Sunday as well, before we forget about that, in the AFLW. And there's also, for cricket fans like me, Sharad Wellingham, the sound of leather on willow just starting to make some noise around the country, and we'll talk a little bit of cricket as well. So it is an action-packed edition of Extra Time tonight. And we've made a couple of changes. If you're hearing an unfamiliar voice on a Tuesday, I'm Akash Fotodar. Mitch Turner is still in Melbourne commiserating after the grand final. And Glenn Quartermain is having a well-earned post-football season break. So Sharad Wellingham, Collingwood Premiership player, is in studio with me again. Good evening, Shaz. How are you?
11: Good evening, mate. Good evening, listeners. I know, two nights in a row. How special am I? Good to be in here on a Tuesday. I feel like the grand final's been dissected into tiny little bits. There's not much more other than a couple of the, I suppose, injury news outs that came out, and then obviously a couple of list management came out from Fremantle as well today. So there's still a little bit to touch on, but yeah, let's delve into the teams on a whole.
10: That's it. We'll look back a little bit, but we'll predominantly look forward. So if you want to get in touch tonight as well, of course, we'd love to have your contributions here on Extra Time. 1300 221 0025, or send us a text 0437 221 0025. Plenty coming up on this show. As Shaz just mentioned, there is some good news for Fremantle. So the skipper, Alex Pearce, who of course, devastating injury in the way he went down, probably had a big impact in changing the grand final. So he's had scans today. It reveals he's suffered a partial tear of the Achilles tendon and a significant calf strain in that right leg. So the good news out of this, Shaz, he's avoided surgery, and the doctors expect him to be back training at some point in the preseason.
11: Yeah, that is really, really heartening news for the Fremantle player and club, because as we all know, heart and soul of that team, the general down back, I think that if he had missed preseason with his injury history, soft tissue injury, Clinton and I mentioned last night that the fact that if he's unable to get through preseason, the importance for him is massive. Calf injuries, hamstring issues that he's encountered, a lot of lower leg injuries as well. So great result for the Big Moose. You know, you want to see your best players out there from a spectator point of view. So, yeah, that's a great result for him. Great result for him and the club.
10: They'll be breathing a bit of a sigh of relief, won't they? They would have been thinking, okay, if you look at their defence at full strength, you know, with Alex Pearce fully fit, Brendan Cox back fully fit as they get into next season as well, they would look at that and go, yeah, that's pretty good. But suddenly you take the skipper out if he was to miss, you know, such an extended period of time, and they might have started to worry. And we, as early, well, sort of as recently as this morning, there were some loose links of Nathan Broad.
11: I saw that. They were quick onto that, weren't they? Yeah. The outlets.
10: Well, that's it, saying that potentially a bit of a, almost like a stopgap measure. You know, he's 33, he's multiple premiership player at Richmond. All the talk has generally been, Nathan Broad to West Coast. Of course, the Richmond links with Andrew McQualter and Matt Clark, the list boss. But people didn't really entertain the thought of Frio, and then it kind of came up, well, maybe they would be interested in Broad. I think Broad himself has said he doesn't really expect to play football next season, AFL football next season. He's open to the idea, and he's still training, still keeping fit, but he doesn't expect to. But with the more positive news now around Alex Pearce, if you were Fremantle, would you still perhaps entertain Nathan Broad, even just to some insurance?
11: Well, their back stocks in the Waffle have been pretty solid. So you've got Draper, Davies. Who else have they got back down there? They've got a couple of other kind of really young key backs as well. I know that they let go of Sturt, who I think is more of a forward.
10: Yeah.
11: But it, you know, they've got some key position backs, so they could shuffle a couple of things around if needed. But I kind of mentioned it last night, and the thought around maybe more of a backup for Lukey Ryan,
10: yeah,
11: who we know has come under some pressure, not so much about injury breakdown, but maybe some form and the way that his game's gone. Well, the way the game of AFL has gone, as opposed
10: started
11: to where
10: he started to look
11: his...
10: a little bit slow, didn't he, towards the end of the season?
11: And my personal opinion is that he should knuckle down over the break and really have a red hot crack at cementing himself as one of the best defenders on their list, because that's what he has shown he can do. But is it a bit of an insurance policy maybe abroad, because I don't think it's a like for like enough. In terms of Pierce, he can't play like Pierce, as great a player as Broad is. It's not a like for like.
10: It'll be interesting to see how Fremantle goes. So let's start with the Dockers, and we're going to dive a little bit into our 2026 season review and a little bit of a look ahead to their season 2027. And of course, if you want to have your say on the Eagles and the Dockers, as we've got a text here from Graham who's made a point. Can we retire the term our teams to be replaced with WA teams, as not all Sandgropers go for the local sides? I'll give you that, Graham. That's fair enough. Not all. Probably should stop saying our teams. I say that more as, you know, they are our teams from
11: that
10: the state.
11: That we talk about from a WA point
10: exactly.
11: of view. But I like the point from Graham. Yes, there are lots of Sandgropers who go for non-WA sides, which, we have to remember, don't we?
10: We do, Graham. So I'll take that on board. We will focus on Fremantle and West Coast and looking a little bit ahead, back and forward. Before I go into a few of the questions I have here for Sharad, Sally from Parkwood has also chipped in on what she thinks Freo need. Freo do need a backman. Draper and Davies are options. But is there a player at another club we should trade hard for? She likes the idea of Sam Taylor.
11: That is a big one, and it's a great call, because I was kind of leaning towards West Coast having a red-hot crack at him, trying to lure him over. There's been a little bit of, you know, air of change that's, you know, made its way through the GWS Giants. And so that is one where I believe the lure and possibility of on-field success could be something to wedge such a great player out of their very comfortable location. He's a great player. He's done amazing things for that club. But

0: would that be the lure of success to wedge someone of that standing out? Yeah, it's a great call from Diane. Was it Diane?
1: Sally. Sally from Parkwood.
0: Sally, sorry. That is a really great call, and I wouldn't be surprised if some of those conversations are happening. Then obviously it becomes a matter of salary cap. And so when you're coming into salary cap, you're going to have to pay a real premium for somebody of his caliber. And again, you might be able to go around to the players, as we know West Coast players have done, as Geelong has done, and this is just what I know, they go around and kind of throw the hat out and say, you know, do you want to chip in players to get a player of a higher level, or you know,
1: that can help take you to the next level?
0: How bad do you want it? How bad do you want to have sustained success at the footy club? We'll take a little bit of a haircut off everybody to try and grow the stability and strength of the list. It's a great call from Sally.
1: Just looking at Sam Taylor's contract status. So he signed a 7-year extension with the Giants in June 2024. So he was already at that point, he was already contracted in 2025 anyway. So at the moment, tied to the Giants to the end of 2032 on big money. We do know these days, we've seen with long-term contracts, they are barely worth the paper they're written on. We've seen plenty of players who are on long-term big money deals move around. So for Fremantle...
0: Well, that's going to be really tough. I wasn't aware of his contract situation, but that's going to be really tough for him too. Even if he says he wants to go...
1: Would require a lot of trade capital.
0: A lot of trade capital. And a lot of negotiating, I suppose, common ground between GWS and Fremantle to make that happen, because they've lost a lot of key players down
1: there.
0: Yeah.
1: And I think that's one situation where, should both WA teams be after Sam Taylor, West Coast might have better bargaining chips for the Giants in terms of being down the bottom of the ladder. They have, you know, top 10 draft picks that they can offer, while Fremantle we expect are going to be in the top 4 over the next few years. It's just about coming up 7:15 here on ABC Radio Perth and across WA. This is Extra Time with Akash Fodera and Sharad Wellingham. If you want to get in touch, 1300 221 0025, or send us a text on 0437 221 0025. A couple of callers in the queue. We'll get to them in just a moment. I would just firstly, though, mention a few of the list changes that the Dockers did announce today. So Bailey Banfield, Sam Sturt, Ollie Murphy and Ryder Luke not offered contracts for 2027. I think the biggest one there is Bailey Banfield. So he was selected as a rookie back in 2017, played 119 games for the Dockers, played across a whole range of positions and roles. Very, very popular clubman. Jim Stein's Community Leadership Award this year, which is awarded the Brownlow Medal, and he's been nominated for that several times. Ambassador for the Starlight Foundation. Just all round good clubman and good person. So he will be without a contract in 2027. Sam Sturt, injury I think has been the main issue for Sam Sturt. So 31 games and 43 goals since being picked up as a first round pick back in 2018. Tore his ACL last year and hasn't really been able to get back, and suffered some soft tissue injuries as he was trying to come back from that injury. And then Ollie Murphy and Ryder Luke didn't make their appearances for the Fremantle senior team. Murphy picked 32 in 2023, and Ryder Luke was a Category B rookie as NGA selection for the Dockers.
0: So that's the initial kind of list cull that happens, you know,
1: after those committees,
0: 3 or 4 days after the season, finalizes for them. I wonder if they'll have a couple of other decisions to make on some key players and some experienced players, and then you look at those kind of players and go, Bailey Banfield would still probably offer a lot to AFL sides.
1: Only 28.
0: Sam Sturt's, a very young player who's shown, I think, at AFL level that he's got enough talent in his repertoire that he can show something at AFL level on a sustained exposure at the Tier 1 level. But the other two we don't really know anything about from AFL experience, obviously. But do you look at them from another club? I think that you have to give them a once-over and explore the options for those two.
1: Yeah, for Sturt, it certainly seems like the body going through a medical would be the test, but Bailey Banfield has shown himself to be pretty durable. There has been reports there's some interest from a few Victorian clubs for Bailey. He's West Australian from Broome. I guess the other thing I've seen is he wouldn't be a bad option for the team down the road.
0: That's what I was kind of thinking. Comes from an elite elite environment where

0: I think that the training standards and game plan are at a level where West Coast could probably learn a lot from somebody like that coming out of that environment. So, yeah, it's one to explore, I'd say, for West Coast is definitely Bailey Banfield.
1: Before we go a bit deeper into some of Sharad's thoughts on how Fremantle went this season and what to expect next season, let's get to a couple of our callers who've been patient already. Billy from Narrogin, one of our regular callers, give us a call. Billy, good evening.
2: Oh, good evening, man. With a nose that goes deep into the locker room and comes out with the answers. It's been great, you guys, the show you've been putting on and our information we're getting.
0: Thanks very much. Yeah. It's been a great year. I said to Clint after the show last night that I thought we had a really great year this year. And I know it's always a little bit, it sneaks up, doesn't it? You know, the end of the season, Everybody's eyes are always on the grand final. And then all of a sudden we switch pretty quickly straight onto a summer of cricket.
1: We do, absolutely. Is there anything else you wanted to add, Billy?
2: Yes, I do. I don't really mind that we look around Australia or wherever for players, but north, south, west, the barefoot brigade we've got out here of all nationalities who can spin on a dime and kick the points. I think it's worth, because the Western Australian unity holds us together, I think we need to get out and sort of load our teams with Western Australians, especially with the Tasmanian team coming in. Everybody's going to be hunting players, but I watch the local leagues out here and we've got exceptional talent, boys, girls, men, women. Come and have a look, scouts, and let's look for a few years of, wouldn't it be amazing to have two full Western Australian teams?
0: Yeah, I think it was 9 or 10 of the players who pulled on the purple Guernsey on Saturday were from Victoria, weren't they? So it was a very Victorian dominant side for a WA team. I really like the homegrown talent making it to the top tier, but I also don't care where they play. I just like seeing WA talent being able to be on AFL lists, and if that's what we're kind of alluding to there, then yeah, the scouts do need to get over here. I think we got a great, the Perth Football League has a really good standard of football where a lot of players who maybe when they were younger weren't able to crack into the Colts system or state system, who go back and dominate this league that is of a pretty high standard. And I think if they were then exposed, who'd we see? Connor West was one who, showed that he was able to stand up and play a little bit of AFL football. Yep. Coming straight out of Wesley Curtin or North Beach.
1: Nick Reed, who came from North Beach, yeah.
0: So I agree the talent's there, and then you think broader and you think across the whole state, and I know that these regional leagues, community leagues have got a huge amount of talent, but it's just the size of this state makes it so hard to make any kind of academies or training facilities up to the level that is required to be able to test these players or at least get them up to a level where they can come down and play some state representative football or then state league football in the waffle. It's really tough. But I think that the Perth Football League is a really good level of football.
1: Yeah. Thanks for your call, Billy. And yeah, certainly something for clubs to look at. And as a new team comes in Tasmania, and we'll get to them a bit later, they've announced some of their first signings. Clubs will look further, they'll widen the net to find talent. We've seen Geelong do it with guys out of the Geelong equivalent of the Perth Football League, guys like Tom Stewart. Back on Freo, Chas, so here are the big questions I've got for you. So 19 wins in the home and away season, minor premiership, just missed out in the grand final. Terrific season. So how did they fare compared to your pre-season expectations?
0: I'd say they exceeded expectation, and that's off the back of me not being 100% sure that they would be able to stand up in finals. And I think that they showed through those couple of wins, and even the grand final, though they didn't get the ultimate prize in the end, they showed that they deserved to be there on grand final day. They took it up to one of the great modern day sides. They were doing absolutely everything right up until that last 4 or 5 minutes. So they 100%. Deserve to be in the conversation about that last Saturday in December. And so with that, I'd say they exceeded expectations. Does that raise the expectation for next year and that they have to win it for a pass mark? I don't think that that's the way the AFL equation works.
1: No. I think it's, as every team we see that's up there in the top two, top four, the rest of the competition looks at how they played and, you know, and comes for them mm-hmm. as such. So Fremantle will become one of the hunted sides. I would set a pass mark at, again, top four, so a preliminary final is probably the minimum expectation.
0: Not even. I think you just have to say, look, we're going to aim to finish top four again this season.
1: Yeah.
0: And then what happens will eventually play out through finals. And we saw that there's so many things that can influence, the outcome in finals. And so I think just having, this is me just kind of trying to infiltrate the supporters' mindset right here, that you can't say, oh, we've got to win it for it to be a pass next year. I think that you come back to round one next year and go, look, we just have to do everything we can to climb the mountain to finish in top four once again and give ourselves the best opportunity to have that double chance in September.
1: Here's a good question coming here from, who have we got here? Mavin Swanbourne. Good evening, Mitch and Team ABC. Mitch is in Melbourne. I'm Akash, but that's okay. I'll take that as a compliment if I'm sounding like Mitch Turner. Is it inevitable? I'm not sure it's going to be inevitable, but is it inevitable that Norm Smith medalist Bobby Hill will play for Freo? They need grand final experience, and he's at that level. Now, Bobby Hill has spoken to Channel 9 over East today about saying that he is keen to resume his career at the top level, parted ways mutually with Collingwood earlier this season. He's a West Australian.
0: Mm-hmm.
1: We know how good he can be. He's a Norm Smith medalist in 2023. Do you have a look if you're Fremantle?
0: I don't think. Yeah. Well, maybe potentially with Switkowski having gone out of the side. Although they're not a similar type of player. They're obviously a small forward, but Switkowski is much more of a structural kind of.
1: The role playing pressure forward.
0: Correct. Whereas Bobby Hill's your match winner. He can bob up. Yeah. He can do something that not many other players can do at critical times in a game. And so I think that if they're continuing to search for that X factor, then yes, but I think that they've kind of got that in spades. You look at Dudley, you look at Frederick in the forward line as mainstays, and then you look at Murphy, you look at Bolton, who obviously Murphy spent a lot more time through the midfield, but forward mids, I'd say still. I would probably say that they're pretty long in that stock at the moment. But do you say, come have a summer with us, let's see what your preparation is like. How are you going to rock up? Because, I'm sure everybody who's interested has seen his social media. He's got it out there that he's doing everything along the journey to re-enter the AFL system. And it's great that he's putting himself out there. It's really, courageous of him after coming out and saying that he fell out of love of the game. Give him a chance and see if he's able to rock up. Because it doesn't cost them anything.
1: Yeah.
0: You can see if he clicks with the group, and we know what we're going to get from Bobby, don't we? I think he's played over 100 games of AFL football. He's stood up on the big stage. He's played Collingwood, so there's a lot of big game experience there that could definitely help. But yeah, I don't think it's what they need. But a player of that elk, you never say no to.
1: Yeah, it's going to be a fascinating story to see if he ends up back on an AFL list and where.
0: Still very young too.
1: Absolutely, and there is still a lot of good football ahead of him if he's willing to
0: tell you what
1: embrace what's required to play at AFL level.
0: The West Coast Eagles could do worse than having a look at Bobby Hill and getting him down. So yeah. That forward line pressure that they have not been able to find. Keep on the park. I think the only one who probably comes to mind is Long, and he hasn't been able to stay out there long enough, consistently enough.
1: Yeah.
0: Whereas if it's a free swing at somebody as talented as Bobby Hill, I think it would be really silly for the club of West Coast to not to have a look.
1: So we've kind of seen, how Fremantle did compared to our expectations and what we think we want to see from them next year. And I guess let's a little bit of a quick look at their list before we do move on to West Coast and also talk a little bit about the AFLW Derby. But what would you say is the strongest area of the ground for Fremantle, and what is perhaps the weakest line for them that might need some addressing?
0: Yeah, I think we kind of already touched on where their weakest batting in terms of their depth is at the moment, where if a key player goes down in their back line,

0: think that they're lacking in some depth in terms of experienced players who can fill a role, a like for like.
1: Yeah.
0: So that's one that I definitely think that needs addressing. Their forward line, I think, is really functional and really powerful, really dangerous. So you go tick their forward line. Midfield, we know, very dangerous. Very, they've got a great cohesive gel that they've, you know, been able to work together for a few years now. They've got a lot of their strong leaders that play through there in Sarong and Brayshaw, big game players, Jackson and Bolton. So I give their midfield a massive tick as well. So it's probably, and my only caveat on this is that their backline's the only issue because I just don't think they bat as deep.
1: Yeah.
0: But if they're all fit on the park, then you can barely poke holes at that as well.
1: Yeah. It is, look, when you're 7 points away from a premiership, it's hard to poke holes in that side. John from Hamilton Hill has called in on 1300 221 0025. He wants to have a bit of a chat about Freo as well. Good evening, John.
2: Yeah, hi, Cash and Sharad. Yeah, look, I'm following up from Sharad and Clint last night. And Sharad, you've touched on it again. You know, basically suggesting defence is more of the issue. But, you know, just point out, actually, this has come from a bit of an AI analysis.
0: Oh.
2: So it's not my own work.
1: Nice. You've been working with Sam Mitchell, John? Is that where...
0: on the forefront.
2: Anyway, look, at the end of the day, Freo's held Brisbane to 96 points.
1: Mm-hmm.
2: And that's after the previous week, they kicked 131 against Hawthorn. So really, Brisbane's 96 points says Fremantle defence had largely done the job. Fremantle's 12.17 says the forward line hadn't done the job. So yeah, Brisbane's late surge explains how Fremantle lost the grand final, but the problem is Fremantle's scoring inefficiency helps explain why Brisbane was still in a position to steal it. And if you look at that scoring efficiency, inside 50, plus 6 against Hawthorn, plus 13 against Geelong, plus 18 against Sydney, plus 14 against Brisbane. What that tells you is the forward line inefficiency is such that they need a lot of opportunities to win a game. But you can't expect your defence to be perfect all the time. That's my comment.
0: That is a great analysis, and it does raise a valid point. But the fact that it is 12-17, so that's what I'd be probably looking at.
1: Yeah.
0: And it's the fact that they've been able to have so many shots on goal, and the retention, their inability to lock it in, speaks to again their defence. So they didn't have many. What you'd call in-out-in or repeat inside 50s where the ball was able to be kept in their forward half. And we saw them do that a number of times at home here in Optus, where they may not have been a super efficient side in terms of their goals per inside 50, but that was a reflection of their ability to lock it in their forward half. And their back line was set up so well and structured up so beautifully that a team, if they did manage to get their hands on the ball, were turning it over or weren't able to transition the whole way from their forward 50 to Fremantle's defensive 50. And so that's sometimes where numbers can be a little bit misconstruing and don't tell the whole picture, but it does tell a really good picture, and I think it speaks more about their efficiency.
1: Yeah.
0: So they do need to be more efficient, and that I think we saw a number of times where the forward line worked in beautiful cohesion, them getting out of each other's way and opening up leading lanes, and everybody would sing their praises on the Sunday and the Monday. But when that didn't happen and you saw a number of those big three, as they are now referred to as, jumping for the same contest, knocking each other out of the way, ball comes down onto the ground, they're relying on a crumb, which is a lot harder to pull off in such a quick, you know, circumstance under a lot of pressure, as opposed to being able to take a mark, go back, kick your goal. And so I think that forward line, when it is functioning, is really, really powerful.
1: Yeah.
0: But I also think that their ability to hold teams in their forward half creates so many inside 50s. So tidy up the efficiency, be more, cohesive in that working together as a forward line. And I like the breakdown

0: Polish-born father, and now she's telling the story of her Scottish-born mother, Margaret.
1: I say these things, I can hear myself, but I can't stop it. Because when she was in the thrall of that, she could just be so mean, and it broke my heart.
0: Hear my new conversation with Magda Szczepanski by searching for Conversations on ABC Listen.
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3: All right, Shaz, we've gone right through the Dockers and picked them apart. Now, quickly on to West Coast, because I think we did this a little bit when their season wrapped up, which now feels like a very, very long
4: time
3: ago.
4: Feels like an eternity ago.
3: But there are, of course, West Coast fans out there. As we head into the silly season of free agency and trading, of course, the free agency period opens on Friday, runs for a week. Trade period starts on Monday, October 5, and runs through to the 14th. So these are the list changes we know so far at West Coast. Tyler Brockman, Harvey Johnson, and Harry Barnett delisted. Jamie Cripps has retired. Still a number of players whose futures are up in the air. Clay Hall, Fred Rodriguez, Harry Schoenberg, Jack Williams, Malachi Champion, and Matt Flynn. And three players that they've sort of been linked to. Trent Rivers and Nathan Broad are two of them, but the one I really want to get your thoughts on, Shaz, been plenty discussed in the last couple of days about this, Jack Viney, Melbourne star, premiership player, 2 years left on a contract at the Demons, but they basically said to him, if you can find another club that's willing to take you on, go for it, because you're not going to be in our best midfield going forward. Now, we look at a West Coast side that had 4 wins for the year, finished 16th, 2 losses by more than 100 points, 11 losses in a row to finish the year. Is Jack Viney the kind of player that helps them in 2027 going forward?
4: To be honest, I don't think so. And that's not a knock on Jack Viney. I think that he, if was over here 4 years ago, if this opportunity kind of arose, you'd be saying, absolutely, get into this football club and guide them to, you know, the future that you can hand over your knowledge, game sense, and all of the kind of tricks and the trade that he knows. But is it worth having somebody who comes in that is unrequired from another club 2 years to go on a contract? So they're obviously really trying to offlay that. I don't know if you call it risk, but that
3: it's all well, for Melbourne. It's potentially a bit of a salary dump as well, because he's still relatively well paid at Melbourne.
4: Well, re-signed after winning their best and fairest, so yeah. I'd say very well remunerated. Then you look at like what happens when he comes over. So does he go into the starting lineup? Does he push out one of their young guys? And then you've got Kelly, Yo, and Viney as your starting mids. Like, where's the future in that? Yeah. And so I prefer to develop the guys who are going to be staying around for a lot longer. If there's a little bit more heartache and kind of the wins don't come as quickly, it's just a band-aid solution, I'd find, and this is not where I think the club needs to be going. I think that if they want to get him over and have him as a coach, if you're trying to bring in his experience and what he can offer to the young guys, then say, look, if you're wanting to hang up the boots and come over here and get paid a coach's wage, then we'll pay you as a coach, but we're not going to pay you to take up a list spot and not hinder the development, but maybe delay the development of some younger guys that are coming through.
3: Yeah, and that was my kind of concern. When I looked at someone like Viney, I thought standard setter at training, culture bringer,
4: yep,
3: hard nut, great
4: tick,
3: defensive
4: tick,
3: mid.
4: Tick.
3: But then I thought, okay, what he's obviously probably a little bit older than necessarily what they would like. As you mentioned, they've also got, you know, already got likes of Elliot Yeo, Jack Graham as well, as sort of those big body kind of midfielders.
4: That's what those guys have, well, especially Graham and Robertson. They've come in to be that added level of mid-tier experience.
3: Yeah.
4: Still great leadership, have come from extraordinary high-performance environments. So Robinson was on Brisbane's list over the last few years. Graham came through all of those premiership victories at the Tigers. And so that's where they've gone to try and get that level of leadership, training standards. All of that is going to be – why do they need to continue to add to that unless those guys are not delivering on that? And by all reports, Graham is an amazing trainer. Robinson, an absolutely amazing trainer. We're yet to see

0: A huge amount of continuity from them on the field. Obviously, Robertson was really unlucky. Apparently, had an amazing preseason.
1: Yeah.
0: Looked in ripping nick over the summer and unfortunately did his knee. So you can't really just go, all right, well, let's go and try and get another one then. I think that they have to show some conviction in their decision to go and make that call to get those experienced guys in. Let that work. And so they don't need to keep adding to that. Go and have a crack at somebody at the draft,
1: yep,
0: and potentially find somebody who has a far greater upside. Take a little bit of a risk and be daring in your decisions at the draft instead of going, oh, no, let's just keep adding to, let's keep throwing another Band-Aid. Yeah, that's what my two cents is.
1: And look, I tend to agree with you on that because you mentioned, you know, Dev Robertson, Jack Graham,
0: Liam Baker, they've gone and got this nucleus of experience and players who've come from high performing environments. Go with it. Yep. Or are they saying we've made the wrong decision with these players? And I don't think that they have.
1: No. And I look at it from a point of view as well and say, you know, you don't want too much of, I guess you've got to have balance in your midfield, right? So you've got your Harley Reid and your Tim Kelly, who are probably your attack minded, forward from the stoppage kind of mids. And they want that defensive mid, which Viney would be, but they've got Jack Graham, and then you want to develop. Yeah, Dev Robertson's still young, coming back off the ACL. Ollie Franco is someone who they've got, again, big body. That's what they're hoping they're going to become. And my concern with the Viney types would be just that you'd take away the minutes that you could spend developing someone like an Ollie Franco in that defensive mid role.
0: Yep. It's not a retirement village over here.
1: Yeah. So like, that's my look. I'm not sure where they're going to go with this. I don't think they'd have to give up too much in a trade for him.
0: They'd have to pay a pretty penny for him.
1: Yeah,
0: which is money that, you know, they can afford to throw it. Take a couple of extra young kids. Take somebody who maybe is a little bit more raw and just needs some guidance that Robertson and Graham and Bake can show them.
1: Yeah,
0: let them develop and be daring.
1: Yeah. So look at now how West Coast as a side fared overall. So that four wins, finishing 16th. Now, I think the 11 losses in a row to end the year, particularly a couple of heavy losses towards the back end, kind of dampened the year. But how did they fare compared to your preseason expectations?
0: Well, I said four or five wins. Now, if they had been scattered through the season instead of clumped at the start of the year, it would have been a completely different, I suppose,
1: narrative at the end.
0: Exactly. And so I think that you don't want to look at it as numbers. You've got to also look at it as how they went. And so I think that there was some not immaturity, but there were some young bodies out there that really got tired towards the end of the season. Yeah. Now I'm sounding like I'm completely contradicting myself, but that was because Graham got injured. Robertson obviously wasn't out there.
1: Yep.
0: These guys who were going to add that bit of stability throughout the season weren't able to be there.
1: Yep.
0: And so I think that next year the focus has to be on getting these guys who were brought in to show some leadership and you know, strength of development around the ball. They're going to be really important for West Coast next year to be able to jump from four to potentially 6 to 8 wins. And I don't think that's out of the realms of possibility.
1: What did work well for West Coast in 2026?
0: Well, I think we saw a great debut season from Dersma.
1: Yep.
0: I think we can obviously say that Willem Dersma is going to be an absolute star of the competition. Put some muscle on him over summer. I think that exposure at AFL level, even when he was a little bit sore, getting those 20-odd games into him, whatever he ended up playing, whether it was 18 or 20 games, that's definitely something that worked. I think they looked like they moved the ball a lot better. They looked like they moved it with a little bit more freedom. They were a little bit more daring, although I think that they took too long to employ that, waited a little bit too late in the game, and when there wasn't much of a chance of actually getting the chocolates, they were more willing to take the game on. I think that that's one thing I liked. So you look at their handball to kick ratio. I think that that's something that did work for them this year. So there's a couple of things. I still think that the forward line, I think Jake Waterman's someone who really needs to have, not that he's second fiddle, but he's such an awkward height, like, because he's not super tall.
1: No.
0: He needs a really, I think he needs a really cool, a really tall key forward to draw a bit of attention away from him so that he can use his strengths, which is his work rate and his ability to not only take a mark on the lead. He's a very great, he's a very good lead up mark set shot. Well, set
1: was
0: shot,
1: a very good set shot until this season.
0: But what he is really good at is his ability to get up the ground, but then, you know, get back and work his opponents over. And that's what I think he was too heavily relied on in that forward line to be the number one, instead of having somebody who he can bounce off and use each other's strengths to. So that's something I think that West Coast can try and target.
1: And do you see that develop? Does that come naturally from the likes of Joe Shanahan, Archer Reid, Cooper Duff Tytler, all three quite, you know, they're skinny at the moment.
0: No one's slotted into it yet.
1: No.
0: So that's what I think that they need to find out of those three. And I'd say it's probably Shanahan, who I hope develops in the same way that Josh Tracy has.
1: Yeah.
0: His ability to take a pack mark, take a really great contested mark, as in doesn't have to be, you know, one-on-one, but he can do it in a pack and really impose himself on a contest. Chuck on a couple of kegs and come out absolutely bursting out of the jumper and really impose himself around contest. He's going to be something for, hopefully, we'll make Jake Waterman's game even easier.
1: Let's head back to our callers and a regular caller to our show who always has some thoughts about West Coast and probably has a couple of questions as well. Donnie from Spearwood. Donnie, good evening.
2: Good evening, boys. Listen, you reckon Baker's trade work did it? Are you kidding me? We're giving up a pick three for that, and what a joke. We could go Baker for round three, but nah, because all Richmond link, and that's why they did it. And now, for Jack Viney, are you kidding me? This club used to be ruthless, and ever since Don Pye come in, this club has gone backwards. And I'm very surprised that John Warswald, as general manager of footy, he would even allowed even talk about it. You know, this fella hasn't played. He played one game this year. He's been injured for the last 2 years, and now don't want to get him in. He's 33 years of age. I don't get it. This club is absolutely going nowhere. They lost their ways. Unless they start bloody getting their fingers out, you know what, it's going to take a long, long time. And let me tell you, Harley Reid and these young kids, they will not be hanging around, because fells up at top, they don't know what they're doing. They're just doing everything on the run. It's a joke. And only the list is four players. Every one, a few games. I mean, you kidding me? They should list 10 of them, like Carlton did.
1: Thanks for your thoughts, Donnie. Passionate as always.
0: Passionate as always, Donnie.
1: What I will say about the delistings, I think they're quite clearly waiting to see how the... You can make list changes up to the end of October. So they're clearly waiting to see how trade period...
0: Well, how better they play.
1: Yeah, well, but more so about, you know, who they can add. And look, I look at that list. We mentioned them. We can go
0: through one player there that you'd... two. You definitely keep... and that's Fred Rodriguez and Jack Williams are the two you definitely look at keeping on.
1: I'd agree. They're the two. I think Matt Flynn maybe gets 1 year as ruck depth. And, you know, he is good around the club as a leader. He is, you know, he's one of those players we've said he's almost clearly too good for the waffle, but probably not quite up to it just yet at AFL
0: so
1: level.
0: That's my question. If you know that they're not up to AFL, Why are you continuing to keep them on the list?
1: That's a very valid question. I think Donnie had the same question. And look, I don't have the answer, and I think that's something that fans and people probably want to see from West Coast. And I agree with Donnie's thoughts in the sense about that ruthlessness. The bringing in a Jack Viney type, I don't think is necessarily, like you said, what they need, and would not be a ruthless decision. The ruthless decision would be, as you said, take a punt on some kids in the draft, start blooding a few of these younger players who they already have on the list and getting the minutes into them, and almost giving them the responsibility and the keys to take this group forward. I think if we look
0: They're scared of what's happened over the last couple of years occurring again, which is understandable. Like, they don't want to take backward steps, but that's why tough decisions have to be made, and you don't have to blood everybody at once. Let's see if get a young ruckman in and see if they can be developed by Bailey Jay, who we know, and they've still got Nick Nat down there who can offer a huge amount of expertise and guidance for these young ruckmen. Cooper Duff Tyler's shown that he can do an amazing job at AFL level, I think, whether it's forward or ruck. So have some confidence to go to the draft and go, we're going to find an absolute gem who is completely raw but shows so much potential. Like, don't have to go and pick the best player.
1: Yeah.
0: Go and try and find someone who shows so... This falls back on the recruitment and the list managers. This isn't on... So Donnie's having a crack at Mini or you know, this falls back on the recruiters and the list managers to have some conviction in their decisions, I think.
1: It's going to be a massive, massive watch this space for West Coast into 2027. I think just very quickly, just quick expectation. Is it set on wins? Is it set on lack of
0: Well, you don't want to say 6 wins at the start of the year, because if I say they're going to have 6 to 8 wins next year and they have 6 wins at the start and then lose 18 after, or, you know, 13 or 14 after that. Look, I think it's more about sustained consistency throughout the season. And so if that does mean that they're able to pick up 6 or 8 wins, I think that that's showing, again, some growth, but it has to be consistent throughout the season.
1: Yep.
0: And so that will show, and we saw it so much where they were in games for longer. So are they able to pinch a couple of those throughout the season? Then all of a sudden that back end, if they've pinched 2 or 3, you go, oh, they've won 7 throughout the year. And that can happen very easily.
1: Yep.
0: But yeah, it can't be a tale of 2 seasons. Let's be consistent and show the supporters that there is real growth in there.
1: The thoughts of Collingwood Premiership player and former Eagle Sharrod Wellingham. It'll, as we said, a massive watch this space on West Coast into 2027 and how they can improve. In just a moment, we will head into the Fremantle Dockers camp ahead of the Derby in the AFLW on Sunday.
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1: It's Derby Week in the AFLW, and really pleased to head inside the Dockers camp this evening on Extra Time on 102.5 ABC Perth and across WA, joined by one of the Dockers' guns, midfielder Meg Coffin. Meg, thanks for coming on Extra Time tonight. Before we get into the Derby and everything in the W program, I do have to ask, how's the mood been at Coburn since the weekend? Has the W program got around the fellas since they've been back from Melbourne?
10: Yeah, definitely. You know, we all watched the boys together. It was obviously, a really tough game to watch. But, yeah, so I think we've seen a few of the boys all, get around them. And, you know, I think it's been such a phenomenal season for the boys and for the club. And I think that's what, we'll really look at.
1: Now on to the important things for you guys. How exciting is Derby Week?
10: Yeah, really exciting. You know, like, it's always, a fun game and a good rivalry between the two teams. But, yeah, we'll prepare like any other game and really focus on the way that we want to play and take some real positives out of the win over Adelaide.
1: One of the things I love about the Derby is that it's kind of a complete reversal of how everything started in the men's. You know, you guys are sort of the big sister in town, the originals, and you're yet to lose one, which is a pretty important stat as well. How much does keeping that dominance over the mob down the road drive you when it comes to playing in a game like this?
10: Oh, yeah. I mean, look, it's definitely fun, trying to keep that going. But again, every year teams change a lot and there's a lot of things that change in W. And so for us, it's really just going season by season, focusing on one game at a time and trying to just build some momentum for our season now and towards the end of the season, get some good wins under our belt and, yeah, just kind of put together the footy that we really want to put together. And, yeah, we saw some real good signs of it over the last weekend.
1: Yeah, and you guys come in pretty good form, won three of your last four. West Coast also in good form. They've won their last three on the trot. How much extra does that add to this contest with, you know, both sides pushing for a finals berth?
10: Yeah, definitely. I mean, yeah, we've seen them have some real good form last couple of weeks. And, yeah, I think just for us, it's, yeah, just like focusing on what we want to do and the way that we want to play. I think, you know, we'll go into it as motivated as ever as any other game that we are to get those 4 points and, yeah, really put our best foot forward.
1: You mentioned just before as well about the win over Adelaide. What were some of the real positives you took out of that result?
10: Yeah, it was definitely a good complete game from us. I think, you know, we started really well. But I think it was just a real execution of the game plan that we had worked on throughout the week, which was really positive for us. I think we're really happy with the way we were able to move the ball and the way we were also able to defend in that first quarter. Keeping Adelaide scoreless was a real positive for us. So, yeah, lots of positive coming out of the weekend, and we'll really build on those this week in preparation.
1: We're speaking with Fremantle Dockers AFLW star Meg Kaufman. Now, Meg, we've talked about how it's a derby and we've got, you know, finals on the line. It's a big game for both sides. But there's also something a little bit extra special for the team in purple. Hayley Miller going to become the first Docker to play 100 AFLW games. Just give us some context into how big an achievement that actually is.
10: Oh, yeah, it's phenomenal. You know, I think Hayley jokes that it's just her being here around a long time. But I think the amount of resilience and hard work that goes into being able to play 100 games, especially in the scheme of AFLW and how short the seasons were when she started. Yeah, it's just a testament to her work ethic. She's a phenomenal athlete, a great teammate. And, yeah, super excited to, yeah, get around her and celebrate this milestone with her.
1: Tell us a little bit more about Hayley, the teammate, and I guess leader. You know, she's been a captain. And, you know, one of your really close friends. Give us a bit more of an insight to Hayley Miller, the person, and what makes her tick.
10: Oh, I mean, I think, yeah, she's the absolute competitor. You see that when she's out on the field, just how much of a competitor and hard worker she is. She holds herself to a really high standard, which as a teammate is what you want. It makes me want to be a better teammate as well. Off the field, yeah, she's just relaxed, fun, just like, yeah, a great mate of mine, someone I love spending time with. And, yeah, can't wait to run out with her and, yeah, celebrate the milestone.
1: I know we're all very excited for her and for you, but I also don't want to gloss over the fact that only a couple of weeks ago you had your own milestone bringing up your 50th AFLW game. What did that achievement mean to you? Because like you mentioned, we know it's hard, or it's, you know, it's a big achievement to get to 50 games, 75 games in the way the AFLW has been. Now, a couple of weeks on, how do you reflect on your own path to date and reaching that 50-game milestone?
10: Yeah, that was really exciting. Something I was, yeah, really proud of. Obviously, coming into footy as a cross-coder, it was really cool to, yeah, reach that kind of milestone. And like you said, in the scheme of AFLW in the shorter seasons, I guess I was lucky enough to kind of come into the league when we had a few more games. But I think, yeah, just my ability to bring my strengths into this sport was something that, yeah, I really reflected on and something I'm really proud of. And, yeah, I loved my time at Freo as well. And so, yeah, really just kind of just embracing it and being really grateful for where I'm at.
1: And with Hayley bringing up 100 games, does that inspire you to at least another 50 more?
10: I will do my best. I would love, like, I think that would be an amazing achievement. Don't know if time is on my side, but yeah, it's one of those things that we shouldn't take lightly, and I think it's something that we're all really excited to celebrate with her, and it's something that the club and all of us as teammates are really proud of her.
1: I mentioned before as well that, you know, we're getting to that sort of point of the season where wins are so crucial, but how much is another finals berth driving this group?
10: Oh yeah, immensely. I think, you know, last year we weren't I guess, happy or satisfied with how we finished. You know, we really saw ourselves being a final side And so I think moving into this season, it's been something that, yeah, is always driving us. You know, we want to play finals, we want to win finals, and that's what it's all about. So that's what we've been really working on. Yeah, to just get some consistency through this part of the season that we can really start building on is, yeah, really exciting.
1: It sounds exciting indeed. Thanks so much for your time this afternoon, Meg, and good luck on Sunday at Leaderville Oval in the Derby. We'll be there broadcasting for ABC Sport and look forward to a cracking contest.

0: Yeah, definitely. Thanks so much for having me.
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2: Great to catch up with Meg Kaufman from the Fremantle Dockers a little bit earlier today ahead of that derby, which you can hear here on ABC Sport from 2 o'clock on Sunday afternoon. 9 derbies have been played so far in the AFLW, and, well, sorry, 8 derbies have been played, and it's 8-0 to Freo. It's sort of the reversal of the men's competition, where they're sort of the big sister, the big sibling in town, but
3: the season hasn't been exactly what Fremantle would have liked.
2: No.
3: So West Coast are in a little bit of form at the moment.
2: Yeah, 3 in a row, so it's going to be an absolute cracking game. Shaz, we are out of time.
3: Oh, geez, that went quickly.
2: Yeah, it has gone quick.
3: Happy Tuesday night.
2: Happy Tuesday night indeed. Thanks for all your work across Sports Talk and Extra Time this season.
3: Thanks for having me, mate. Thanks for having me, team. It's been a great year.
2: It has been a terrific year. There is one more Extra Time to come tomorrow night. Ash Nelson and Muddy Waterman will be here with you for the final show of the year. From myself and the rest of the team, though, thanks for your company across Extra Time this year. Summer Sports Talk will also return on Saturday this week, brought to you by myself and Kim Hughes. So plenty continuing on ABC Sport.
4: ABC News, I'm Eliza Getzey. Treasurer Jim Chalmers has defended his economic track record, placing the blame for the inflation challenge on the Middle East war after another rise in interest rates today. Mr. Chalmers fronted the media this afternoon in the wake of the RBA's decision to raise the cash rate to 4.6%, a level not seen since 2011. While he acknowledged the conflict in the Middle East wasn't the only factor, he dismissed criticism that government spending was a key driver of inflation.
5: I do understand that a lot of Australians are doing it tough, and this decision today from the Reserve Bank will make things tougher. And Australians were already paying a very hefty price for decisions taken about this prolonged war in the Middle East, and today that price got a bit steeper.
4: Economists say people's ability to borrow is being squeezed. It's the fourth interest rate rise this year after hikes in February, March and May. Economist Evan Lucas says for young people, the rise makes the funding for future opportunities harder to attain.
6: Your ability to borrow has been squeezed because they are trying to slow things down. They are trying to make your ability to borrow for a personal loan, a business loan, or what most of you probably are thinking about, a home loan, just that little bit harder.
4: Sarah Hanson-Young and Maureen Faruqi have emerged as contenders in the race to replace Larissa Waters as leader of the Greens. Senator Waters is standing down from the minor party's top job due to ill health after a pre-existing kidney disease worsened in recent months. The Greens party room is expected to meet in the coming days to determine her successor, with both Senators Hanson-Young and Faruqi confirming they will stand for the leadership. Tasmanian Senator Nick McKim will also run as Senator Faruqi's deputy. The Australian government is being urged to push Vietnam to improve its human rights record amid reports an Australian pro-democracy activist has been arrested in Vietnam. Vietnam's Ministry of Public Security says it's arrested Melbourne man Hip Tran and two others over alleged terrorism offences. Pro-democracy group Viet Tan, of which Mr. Tran is a member, claims Mr. Tran was abducted in Cambodia and forcibly taken to Vietnam, and it's condemned the arrests. Human Rights Watch Australia director Daniela Gavshon says Vietnam has form for convicting advocates and those who criticise the government while presenting itself as a modern, reliable trade and security partner for Western countries.
7: And so its reputation does matter. And I think these things are, it's important for the Australian government to push the Vietnamese government on this, because countries that don't respect human rights aren't reliable security and trade partners. So it's really in Australia's best interests, as well as Vietnam's best interests, for them to be respecting human rights.
4: The Australian government says it's making urgent inquiries with Vietnamese authorities and that it has been in touch with Mr. Tran's family. Iran's currency has fallen to a new record low in a stark reflection of how the war in the Middle East has eroded the Iranian economy. Traders in Tehran are now exchanging more than 2.5 million rials to the US dollar. The latest decline comes after the rial hit its previous record low of 2.2 million to the dollar at the start of this month. The currency has repeatedly plumbed new lows since the US and Israel launched the war in February. Staying overseas, Spain's cabinet has agreed to new measures to curb the nation's housing crisis, including a ban on evictions until 2030, tighter rules for short-term rentals, and a two-year extension for existing leases. Here's Larry Buttrose.
8: Health Minister Monica Garcia says it's time to intervene in the speculative housing market and rebalance the scales between citizens and what she calls vulture funds. The move follows the eviction of 87-year-old Murray Carmen Abascal after an investment company bought the apartment she'd lived in for 70 years and massively raised her rent. Her eviction on a stretcher last week triggered protests in Madrid, and her lawyer says she's now considering an offer to return home.
4: And to sport, the former Australian Test cricket opener Ed Cowan says he'd love to serve on the Cricket Australia board. Cowan is the likely nominee from New South Wales to replace Cricket Australia chair Mike Baird after the former New South Wales Premier announced he planned to resign. Baird announced the plans this week after he lost the support of his home state over plans to privatise the Big Bash League. Cowan, who's a director of Cricket New South Wales, says he'd bring 20 years of experience to the board.
9: I'm excited for the challenge to make, hopefully, if I get the opportunity, make a difference in a game that's been bloody good to me, that I care deeply about. You know, it's a missionary role. You got to love the sport and you have to want to make a difference.
4: This is ABC News. And for more anytime, get the Listen app.
10: Western Australia's weather, showers and gusty thunderstorms over the far eastern goldfields, interior, northeast Gascoyne, eastern Pilbara and Eucla. Light showers and drizzle over much of the southwest land division, contracting to the coasts in the evening. Chance of an afternoon shower about the northern and western Kimberley. In Perth, 12 degrees overnight before a cloudy Wednesday with a very high chance of showers, most likely in the morning, a forecast top of 19 degrees. Thursday will be partly cloudy and 21 degrees.

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2: Yes, well, hello, and how are you? Philip Clark with you on ABC Radio. This is Nightlife. It's Tuesday night. It's the 29th of September. It's the first hour of the program. 6 past 10 Eastern. It's 6 past 8 in Western Australia. 24 to 10 in South Australia and the Northern Territory. We're right through the Pacific via Radio Australia, as you know. 6 past 10 in Port Moresby at the moment, and right around the world, of course, on the World Wide Web. Good to be with you. No particular problems with transmission tonight. 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We'll put that. We've put that conversation with Professor Brendan Nguyen, a kidney expert, up for you to have a look at. Interesting conversation. Now, Nuno Juncker's returned from Madeira and's got some pointers on what to see and do and experience if you'd like to talk about a place in the world you probably haven't been. So all of that is available on the ABC Listen app, and if you put Nightlife into the search bar, you'll get there, and you can also download the Mighty Challenge too. If you missed a question, would like to go back over it. 1-300-800-222 is my number, or text 0467-922-702. Coming up in our first hour, we're going to talk about housing and house prices and house policy. This afternoon, the Reserve Bank hiked the cash rate from 4.35% to 4.6%, the highest level in more than a decade, and some of the big banks have already announced that they'll be raising home loan rates as well. They didn't wait long. That again puts more pressure on mortgage holders who've had to borrow big to meet the high cost of residential property in Australia. Tonight we're going to look in our first hour at how Australia's housing affordability crisis has developed. Many young people without significant inheritances or a windfall now find property prices an insurmountable financial barrier. And renters are finding their weekly rents climbing, combined with a tightening shortage of available rental properties. How did we get here? How did we get here? Tonight I'm going to speak with our leading housing policy expert, Matt Lloyd-Cope. He's a senior fellow at the think tank Per Capita.

0: the founder of the Centre for Equitable Housing. He says we've been here before and we got out of it. And he said we've simply forgotten the lessons of what we did after the Second World War. He also punctures a few easy myths, such as we're not building enough houses, for example. So we'll talk some more about that in this, our first hour. And I'd love your calls and contributions as well. They'd be most welcome. 1300 800 222 or text me 0467 922 702. Nightlife news breakdown tonight. Greg Jericho, columnist with The Guardian and chief economist with the Australia Institute, will lead it tonight. And, of course, the number one item is rising interest rates. Once again, the Reserve Bank's decided to raise interest rates on the basis of, you know, what, punishing mortgage holders for fuel prices in the Middle East. It doesn't seem to make a lot of sense. But I want to ask Greg about the worrying, or the, what I think are rather worrying, words of Michelle Bullock, the RBA governor, this afternoon, who, when asked if even a recession might be in order to bring inflation back to the 2.5% target, did not rule the idea out.
1: If people start saying, you know what, 3 point something's fine or 4's fine, and you do hear some of that, if that gets away, then that is a circumstance in which I think you might need to have quite a dramatic slowdown in the economy to, and that's our worry, back to the mortgage holders and so on. I know they don't understand why we have to do this and it hurts them. But the point is, if we don't address this, inflation will get worse and interest rates will have to be higher and the economy in a worse position in order to address that. So that's, you know, it's not our base case. I don't want it. But if inflation expectations get away, that's the sort of scenario you might be looking at.
0: Yes. Well, is the government doing enough to address it either? We'll talk some more about that with Greg Jericho in our second hour of the program. There's a fun piece from historian Catherine Hunter coming up too. We're going to explore how 100 years ago in the Roaring Twenties, the Australian public was in the midst of a shake craze caused by a combination of cultural influences, the imprint of the World War I diggers' experiences in Egypt, of course, and the Middle East, accounts of the exploits of Colonel T.E. Lawrence, also known as Lawrence of Arabia, and the shake books and films featuring the swoon-inspiring silent movie star Rudolph Valentino. The country went mad for shakes and shakedom and shakery. Historian Catherine Hunter will join us with all of that. Wendley's been watching some things that you might be of interest. She's reviewing the TV miniseries 70 Up. This is the last one in that long-running British documentary series 7 Up, which followed a group of people from the time they were 7 years old. They're now 70. Not all of them are still with us. So we'll get her take on all of that as well, and play the Mighty Challenge and issues of the day. Well, let's continue to talk about housing. You'll have other issues too you want to raise if you would like to. Listeners who are sick of the football season wouldn't be pleased to know that we've dispatched Wharfy time. well, I still accept submissions, of course, but you know how it's gone. 1-300-800-222, text 0467-922-702 if you would like to be part of the program tonight. I would love you to join us.
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0: Well, housing. For those who own their own homes or a substantial part of them, of course, increases in home values are welcome. That's what they want to see. For those who don't own and have to rent or face a daily struggle finding temporary accommodation and shelter, the hopes for residential property prices to fall and more dwellings coming on the rental market. At present, despite some cooling after the federal government's tax changes in the May budget, home prices are still prohibitively high, as are rents, and inequity continues to grow. Some recent analysis from the Grattan Institute pointed out that a 20-year survey of dozens of nations around the world saw that between 2000 and 2021, Australia was one of only five nations around the world that were seen to be going backwards in terms of housing. So what to do? Well, we Australians used to pride ourselves in a nation being the land of the fair go, giving everyone a crack. Can we get back on track in putting a roof over everyone's head? Matt Lloyd-Cape believes we can, and he talks about it in his new book titled Our Place, How to Solve the Housing Crisis and Rebuild the Australian Dream. Alan Kohler, in a puff, says this

0: is the book I wished I'd written. Matt's an independent policy consultant and a senior fellow at the think tank Per Capita, where he helped to found the Centre for Equitable Housing in 2022. Matt, good evening to you. Welcome to Nightlife.
1: Hello there, Phil. Good to be with you.
0: Terrific to have you with us as well. I was really taken with some statistics in your book about the Australian housing situation in the post-World War II era. We should spend some time talking about this. You write that then, in just 17 years, the home ownership rate in Australia increased from 53% to 71% in just 17 years. The amount of public housing increased to around 20% of the renter market. Back before World War II, the wealthiest 1% of people owned a third of all household wealth. That proportion fell to single digits by the mid-1960s, thanks in no small part to those housing reforms. Nothing like this had ever been achieved before, nor has it since. It transformed Australian economics, urban geography, politics and culture for good. Why have we forgotten about it, Matt?
1: That's a good question, because it's such an inspiring story. When you go back and look at some of the history books and read about what was done, about how many lives were changed so fundamentally, and how we really reshaped the Australian dream, the idea of the fair go through housing, I think it's quite shocking that we have forgotten this story. You know, we can talk about like how we got to that point in history. There was this huge housing crisis right after the Second World War that needed to be addressed. And it was really, it was at the point that Menzies was sort of suggesting that we might have an upswell in communist sympathy from Australians unless we got a grip on the housing crisis. And I kind of feel like today we've got a similar, an echo of that now, where we've got the rise of deep political disaffection among a lot of voters. People are saying we're sick of the main parties not doing enough to give us this thing or to provide us an opportunity to get housing, which is a fundamental part of our culture.
0: Yeah, because I think a lot of people, I feel a great deal of the dissatisfaction comes from people realising that children are not going to have as equal an opportunity as they did, that they'll be worse off.
1: Yeah, unless you've got the bank of mum and dad behind you.
0: Well, yes, exactly. But not everyone has that. Mm. But, you know, parents, I think, are looking at their kids and thinking they're not going to be as well off as we were, nor will they have the opportunities that we had. And, you know, we're cranky about that. And, you know, who would blame them?
1: Absolutely. And I think it puts people in a bind, because then individuals think, well, we've lost this kind of big national plan to house the nation, so I've got to look after my own. So I want my house price to go up. I'll also invest in, maybe I'll get an investment property. But because we treat housing so unusually, in the sense that there's no inheritance taxes if you pass down your housing wealth to your kids, we've kind of set up the system where young kids can't get on the housing ladder in the same way that their parents did. So parents are desperately trying to keep as much housing wealth as they can so that they can pass it on to their kids and help them in the future.
0: Mm. Yeah, the current discussion is full of one-liners and easy solutions too, isn't it? We're constantly being told, for example, that I'll get on to tax policies in a moment. We're constantly being told one of the most common ones is, and you hear this all the time, we're just not building enough houses. In other words, if there's a problem with people buying houses, it must be all on the supply side.
1: It's a really funny one, but
0: as you say, that's not necessarily the case at all.
1: That's right. I mean, the idea that a market can only be viewed appropriately from one side, from supply or demand, it's obviously not how markets work. We have to look at supply and demand both. And I think I call this the great supply schmozzle in the book, because it's a really funny thing that we have the Productivity Commission and all these big government agencies and big firms suggesting that supply is the solution that we need. But they don't really base that on the facts. And the fact is that we've actually increased the number of homes per capita in Australia consistently, I mean, ever since the Second World War. But even if you just look back at the last 20 years or 30 years, we've increased the number of houses. You know, if you look at the number of houses

0: houses per 100 people in Australia. Mm. We've taken it from about 110 houses per 100 people to 120 since the 90s. And that's been the period at which we've seen the most aggressive house price growth. So clearly there's not just a simple supply-demand curve that will magically resolve the housing crisis if we get the construction numbers up.
1: Are we building enough houses?
0: Well, it depends what enough means. You know, if you are talking about enough for people to live in,
1: the answer is yes. You know,
0: yeah. Well, we do have more homes than ever before, and bigger homes and higher quality homes as well. You know, we actually have the biggest houses in the world right now. We've overtaken the Americans even, building, you know, the average new dwelling in Australia is about twice the size of the average new dwelling in countries like Spain or Italy, where a lot more people live in apartments. So we're building massive houses and we have a really busy construction sector. But then on the other hand, we also knock down a ton of houses. So Australia has an enormous knockdown rebuild component of construction. So something like a fifth of all construction projects are knockdown rebuilds. And more than half of those are one-for-one replacements. So we're building houses, but we're also knocking down a whole bunch along the way as well. So it's a bit of a blurry picture about what supply even means.
1: Yeah.
0: It's not really well articulated by anybody. And I think it doesn't really add to the debate. And it actually also feeds the anti-migrant narrative that, oh, we don't have enough homes. So I'm really skeptical that we should be pushing this supply narrative forward.
1: Yeah, that's right. I mean, the coalition's tied its migration policy to housing, saying we won't have migration numbers will be tied to the number of new houses we build, as if that is an actual representation of what happens. But it's not, is it?
0: I mean, I find it almost shocking that the party of Menzies would have such a flimsy understanding of what housing is and can do for Australians. You know, Menzies, you know, he introduced a whole raft of construction measures to get construction rates up.
1: Yeah.
0: But he also had a whole bunch of policies that were targeted towards making sure that younger first-time buyers were able to get on the mortgage, onto the housing ladder through preferential mortgages. Veterans as well, you know, he really wanted to ensure that there was a pipeline of young homeowners coming into the Australian voting system. And that was his kind of method of pushing back on the left, because the Labour Party was promoting the idea at the time of building a mass public housing system so that a much larger proportion of the population would live in government rentals.
1: Okay, so the bald statement, we're not building enough houses, you would say is not correct.
0: Absolutely, yeah. I think if you look at the numbers of how many houses per population, and also if you look at our construction rates compared to other countries, you know, the US has this very big narrative about that this yes in my backyard movement, they're not building enough homes and so on. You know, in many years we will have 20, 30, 40 or even 50% higher construction rates than in the US. So we're clearly building a lot. And as I said, we've got really big houses now. So we're building a lot of volume, a lot of floor space, pumping it out at an incredible rate.
1: Mm. My texter says, if you want to join this conversation, please, I'd love to hear from you. 1-300-800-222 is my number. Line's free if you want to grab one, or text me 0467-922-702. One of my texters, Matt, says, I just worked out in the field with the census, and there are a lot of empty dwellings. You see, that's another factor, isn't it?
0: I think in the last census there was something like 10% of homes
1: were not occupied.
0: Occupied. That's right. Yeah, and that's not an extraordinary number. I think the UK is something like 3%, which is very low.
1: Yeah.
0: Canada's about 7.5%. But because we have a lot of holiday homes, a lot of Airbnbs, a lot of places, you know, people want to have a place to go to live, to sort of go on holiday at the seaside. You know, we do have a lot more empty properties because of that kind of a thing. So it's a little bit of we have to be a bit careful with this one, because people will say, oh, there's a million empty houses. Clearly, there's just, you know, that's the problem.
1: Yeah.
0: But you do need some flexibility in the housing system. There's a lot of people coming and going between properties. There's, as I said, the holiday rentals and so on.

0: Obviously, we can tighten up things like Airbnb regulations to ensure that they're not just sitting empty for months and months at a time when there's a housing shortage for renters in the local area.
1: Oh, yeah.
0: But it's not a boogeyman. I try and stay away from any one big cause as the boogeyman in the housing crisis.
1: One of my texters says, and we've heard this before actually, Perth home builders are running out of bricks. The state government's going to fund the reopening of a closed brickworks to try and catch up with brick supplies. Yeah, that's true.
0: That I mean, it doesn't sound like a construction crisis in that case, does it?
1: No.
0: Go on.
1: No, yeah. You go. Yeah.
0: Well, I was going to say that if you want to talk about why housing got so expensive, I think there's a few different elements we could talk about. And one of them is the banking system and how we changed our mortgage structure in the 80s, 90s and noughties. We used to have quite tightly regulated mortgage finance, which really limited the amount of credit that could enter into the market. You know, we would have these price to income ratios, so you couldn't borrow, for more than four or five times the value of your income to buy a house. The reforms that we introduced in the 80s, 90s and so on, they opened that up to allowing people to borrow a lot more based on what the interest rate of the day was. And that just is a recipe for spiraling prices. Because if one person can borrow more, that essentially means everyone has to borrow more.
1: Okay. Let's park the there aren't enough houses. We're not building enough houses. That's not actually correct. Belief number two is that the whole housing crisis was caused by the Howard government's tax policies. Fair enough or not?
0: Well, they certainly didn't help. I think if you look at what happened, you can look at the mortgage statistics for that period and what you see when negative gearing was reintroduced and then when the CGT discount was introduced as well is that investors just piled into the market. They went from 10% of mortgage lending to 45% of mortgage lending. And at the same time, they went...
1: Say that again.
0: In the late 80s, investors accounted for about 1 in 10 mortgages.
1: Yeah.
0: And by 2010, it was around 45%.
1: Getting on for half.
0: The mortgage market.
1: Getting on for half.
0: Yeah. And it wasn't just that they were more investors, but also that investors changed what they were buying. Because why would you bother building a house when you can just buy one right now, start negatively gearing it, and maybe flip it after 2 years? So investors went from something like 50-50 build versus buy to all the way down to about only 10% of them actually building in the 2010s as well. Yeah. And that's improving slightly now. But that's a big part of the story because, if you have this sudden drop off in supply and an increase in demand all at the same time from investors, and investors usually are pretty good at leveraging against their existing home and really stretching as far as they can to buy as much property as possible, that certainly did increase the prices. But as I said, this was in an era when people thought, deregulate the financial system and it will be very efficient. It will start, ensuring that capital goes to the right places. But we removed all of that socially oriented lending, which was about targeting those first-time buyers and those veterans that we had in that post-war era. Yeah. So once you take out those kind of social targets, you're just left with the market serving who is best situated in the market. And that's usually wealthier people with more collateral, more ability to leverage. So we really flipped the table over and said, do you know what? We're not going to preference these guys, these first-time buyers. We're going to preference the wealthier, the older. And you can see that in the creeping age of investors. The average age of investors really shot up.
1: See, I can tell people are going to be puzzled by what you're saying because I'm already getting texts about this. John, one of my texters, says, well, if housing supply is not the issue, why have you got so many people looking for homes and such low rental vacancies? Why have we got so many homeless? If we have, let's put aside the homeless because that is another issue, I think, which is complicated. If we've got enough houses, why are there so many people looking for homes?
0: Well, like I said, we just said that we have around 10% of homes empty on the last census night. So if you do have an increase in the number of people that can afford to have a holiday house, for example, that

0: is one less house in the system. But people are also, you know, renters often aren't ending up homeless if they, when they get, you know, when it comes to the end of their contract, they're just trying to find another house. What we've also had in this last 20, 30 years is a decline in the number of people moving because we've got this aging population. You know, so the more people age, the more they're likely to stay put. That means you've got much less shifting around of people between houses. So it's harder to find the right match for your particular needs. So that's certainly one of them. We've also got a concentration of people trying to get into the same places to get the good services, the good jobs. You know, I talk about how Australia is quite, it's pretty weird when you actually look at the urban geography of Australia. You've got 60% of the population living in Perth, Melbourne, Sydney and Brisbane, right? Four cities accounting for 60% of the population. And those are centralized cities as well with a single CBD at the middle. So as the population's grown, more people are trying to cram into these cities and find a good spot. Just as a point of comparison, in the US, something like the top 50 urban areas only account for about 45% of the population.
1: Yeah.
0: You know, we're talking about four cities.
1: But that, yeah, I know, but this has been raised, you know, since time immemorial in Australia. I think governments successfully have tried to decentralise and so on. But the plain fact is people congregate where work is, where opportunities are. That's why. They're not saying we're going there because there's something inherently great about Brisbane, Melbourne, Perth, Adelaide, et cetera. They're going there because that's where the jobs are, aren't they?
0: Well, yeah. I mean that is inherently good, right? Like you've got good jobs, you can get childcare for your kids, you've got good health services and so on. But it's not like we can't do more. You know, the idea that we people just want to go there, so we just got to let them and try and densify in these cities. You know, like, sure, it would be great to make all of those cities much more dense. Having low-rise cities is not ideal when you're trying to cram in more population. But you also have to think about, okay, what are the other tools that we've got? And the perennial answer to this, which, you know, Alan Cole has talked about, many people have talked about in the past, is we just haven't opened up more of the country through appropriate transport. And that means high-speed rail. You know, getting that high-speed rail, that bloody high-speed rail line from Melbourne to Sydney built so that Canberra can grow, so that Albury Wodonga can grow.
1: I've got news for you, Matt. It's never going to be built.
0: We'll see.
1: I mean that because the cost of these infrastructure projects in Australia, given our population, is out of reach, isn't it?
0: I mean, I'm so this isn't my area of expertise, but I think there's okay. So John Maynard Keynes, one of the great economists of the last century, he said, "If you can do it, you can afford it," and that sounds a bit sort of glib, but there's some truth to it. You know, if you think about how we built Canberra, for example, you know that was a wild idea to build a new capital city in the middle of nowhere. And, you know, guess what? Last year it was voted the most livable city in the world by Oxford Economics Group. You know, like it's not like we haven't got a history of doing really impressive, outlandish, big nation building projects. Another thing, you know, this is a much more low key project to consider is we have a really centralized federal government workforce in Canberra. And many other countries around the world have started using their federal workers as a way of decentralizing. So in the US, for example, only 15% of federal workers are in Washington now, and the rest have been moved out to regional cities and towns to help grow those populations. You know, government jobs are very stable. They produce a lot of multipliers in the private sector. They usually encourage think tanks, universities, businesses to congregate around them that are sort of attached to the industry of that government body. And we haven't done that. We could really think about, okay, what about if we shifted the agriculture department to Shepparton? Or, you know, we can really think about
1: parts of it
0: much more ambitious plans like that.
1: Yeah, I mean, it has been done, I agree. Not wholesale, but it has been done in part. 1-300-800-222. I'm talking to Matt Lloyd Cape. He's an independent policy consultant, written a very interesting book called Our Place, How to Solve the Housing Crisis and Rebuild the Australian Dream. So you're saying, look, let's not blame housing supply because that

0: bad. You know, we've got the Australian dream of home ownership, but that's out of reach for you. I think what they've done is absolutely fair and appropriate for trying to reorient the housing market towards owner occupancy instead of just speculative investment. Now, I know a lot of people are going to be feeling pain, thinking, okay, I set up my self-managed super fund to rely on this. Mm. But if you're relying on your wealth growing at the expense of someone else not even being able to get a home, you know, this has enormous spillovers elsewhere in terms of, you know, the lowering of the birth rate. You know, we've got this huge decline in the birth rate, which is it is linked to housing availability and housing security of young people. For young people to be able to move to the right places and get the right jobs for themselves. So productivity is affected by this as well. So in my opinion, yeah, absolutely, this was the right thing to do. What I would say about the Albanese government is that they have shown flashes of really bright ambition, like with the housing tax reforms, but it's not encompassed within a explicit plan of saying, we're going to do X, Y, and Z by 2035. We're going to end homelessness by 2040. We're going to embark on a national infrastructure program at a scale that we haven't seen for 50 years. You know? And these are the sorts of things that many other countries are actually starting to do now. You know, Finland managed to reduce their homelessness rate by 75% in a decade by setting that agenda and saying, this is our social goal. This is where we want to go.
1: Yeah.
0: And we're going to do it.
1: Yeah, let's get back to what happened after the war, because your book is quite optimistic. It's not. I mean, it catalogues the problems and says, look, there are a lot of misapprehensions about the problems. But you say, look, we've been here before and we've done it before. In just 17 years after World War II, the home ownership rate in Australia increased from 53% to 71%. Mm. Well, I think it's below 71% now.
0: Yeah.
1: The amount of public housing increased to around 20% of the renter market. So what did the government do? Why don't we do that again?
0: I mean, I would love them to do it again. I mean, you can't always, you know, history doesn't repeat itself, but it rhymes, I think is the saying from Mark Twain. So I think we can't just do a carbon copy, but there are some really great lessons.
1: So and
0: I think
1: what did the government do?
0: Okay, so you have this huge housing crisis. There had been barely any homes built for two decades. All of the resources of the country during the Second World War were focused on the war effort. There were really hard rent controls that just discouraged people from upgrading their homes or looking after their tenants. So after the war, hundreds of thousands of servicemen come back and they're faced with this housing crisis. And there was just, it was outrage. It was absolute outrage. All this pent-up energy and frustration.
1: Yeah.
0: So what the government had already started doing prior to the end of the war was they commissioned a big housing report that was really, it was just given free rein to look at every area of housing. And they really kind of changed the moral framing of people living in slums, people in poverty to, this isn't a moral issue. This is a structural social issue that we can affect. And they took that as their starting point. And they also said, you know, it's the right of, in the start, the very first chapter of this report, they said it's the right of every Australian to live in a decent and affordable home. And with that starting point, they set out to look at how the states and the Commonwealth could work together on a really ambitious plan. And this plan was, they were looking at doing things like, as I said, like building 15% of homes directly built by the government. They were talking about clearing the slums, building infrastructure, having 50-year financial relationships between the Commonwealth and the state to provide preferential funding or, you know, low-cost funding to the state so they could start doing all this incredible work, building the sewers and slum clearance and public housing. So the scale of ambition was enormous. And as you said, this led to a huge increase in the home ownership rate. Just you mentioned that the home ownership rate now is below where it was in that era. We're actually down to 65%, 66%, something like that.
1: So we've gone backwards.
0: We've gone back to this to where we were in 1958 in terms of home ownership.
1: Yeah.
0: And you know, even worse, that's kind of being that headline number disguises the fact that youth ownership is really going through the floor. So, as I said, at the heart of this agreement between the Commonwealth and the state,

0: it was this principle that decent housing was the right of all individuals, and also that housing was this inalienable component of national economic and social progress. So they saw housing in a much more integrated way in how the economy was going to function, how the society was going to interact with it, with itself. So that was the Labour plan. Robert Menzies had a different approach. He wanted to, initially he didn't think there should be any federal housing policy, but he saw how popular the Labour policies were, and he took it and he made it his own by directing a lot of the finances to first-time buyers instead of building public housing. So he was still building, you know, tens of thousands of government homes per year, but he was selling those off at preferential rates to first-time buyers and veterans.
1: Why did we stop building? I mean, we haven't stopped building public housing. That's not right. We haven't stopped, but we're not built. Are we building it at the rate we were?
0: Well, no, we're down to a few thousand new public housing dwellings per year, or social housing dwellings per year. And these guys were building tens of thousands back in the 50s.
1: So how do we get ourselves into that position?
0: There's a great historian, Patrick Troy, who wrote a book about this, and he used the term that during the 80s there was this invincible ignorance entering Treasury, which was the idea that the market would solve all social problems, you know, provide all the social solutions we needed. And I think that sort of thinking at the time in the 80s and 90s was, you know, liberalize the markets, get government out the way, let the private sector do its job, because that is the most responsive form of the most responsive mechanism to ensure that everyone gets what they want and need in society. It was a different time. And so, you know, even under the Hawke government, we saw a very big increase in providing Commonwealth rent assistance instead of providing public housing. And now we spend something like $5 billion a year on Commonwealth rent assistance to help low-income households find somewhere to live in the private sector.
1: You think that might be better spent on public housing, on building public housing?
0: Absolutely. I mean, it goes to their logic. You know, the government talks about supply being the issue. Well, get out there and build some houses. Yeah. You know, if that's the problem, let's divert or, you know, wean ourselves off this Commonwealth rent assistance program, which costs many billions a year, and try.
1: I think when I looked, it was about $3.5 billion.
0: I think we're up to $5 billion now.
1: Is it? Yeah. It's a huge amount of money, exactly, on Commonwealth rent assistance, which, you know, you might think, well, hang on, how many houses can we build for that? Quite a lot.
0: Quite a few. And not only could we build more with them, but there's also this issue with Commonwealth rent assistance where, because poor people have fewer options about where they can move, when you increase Commonwealth rent assistance, a fair chunk of it just gets diverted. It gets taken by the landlord, essentially. You know, they see that the Commonwealth rent assistance has gone up. They know that their tenants have relatively few options about where to move. And also moving is really expensive, especially if you're poor. You know, if you imagine trying to spend a few thousand bucks to move your house, to uproot your kids, go somewhere else. You know, it's an extraordinary mental, physical and financial cost. So people don't like moving. And so if you've got fewer options, you know, it's easier for somebody to sort of absorb that increase in Commonwealth rent assistance into their own pocket.
1: 1-300-800-222 is the number. There are lines free. Kathy from Northcote. G'day, Kath.
2: G'day. Good evening, actually. Hold on, I'll sit up. I'm in bed.
1: That's all right.
2: I'm finding
1: many of my nightlife audience are in bed, Kathy, and that's fine with us. I mean, many more of them I put to sleep a bit later, but go on.
2: I hate it when I do that. I lose it. What I wanted to say was that there is so many that's been raised already that I really concur with. One is the fact that when I was buying a house back in 1990, we had to have a third of, and not just a third deposit, an average of a third deposit. And then the banks loaned money galore to new home buyers. And that meant that they wanted bigger houses, just like their mum and dad's house, that they forget that their mum and dad worked all their life for goodness sake. But they wanted a four-bedroom, two two-garage house. Mm. And coupled with that, and I truly believe this is an historic argument, that it correlated at the same time with the introduction of plastic currency in credit cards, and now we've even got PayWave. They've got no idea, the young people at the moment have no idea of the true value of the dollar, because they haven't probably even dealt with currency, with real coins and real notes. They haven't had to set apart, as we did, get your paycheck, set apart your rent, your food, your bills. Physically, you could see the dollars in front of you, and you understood and appreciated the value of the dollar, every single dollar.
1: I'm not sure that they don't get that. Yeah,
2: they don't understand that.
1: Okay. All right, Kathy, thank you. Matt, I mean, the boomer generation bagging young people, I suppose, doesn't go down
0: well. At least it's not avocados anymore.
1: No.
0: Avocados on toast. No, I think there's something very true in that statement, though, which is that young people have been trained up to have a much more elastic and blurry relationship with money. You know, if you think about a young person today, they're going to start, you know, maybe they go to university at 19. They're already in debt, tens of thousands of dollars in debt. Their relationship to money is way more unclear. Because, you know, what will happen to that debt in the future? How much will it rise by? You know, everything has gotten a lot more blurry for young people when it comes to money. Like, if you think about tap and pay as well, and how everything's subscription now instead of just going and buying a CD. You know, the way that we've blurred the lines between credit and debt and tried to get everybody into the debt system, essentially, I find that... maybe that's part of the problem, is that it's much harder for young people to navigate financial systems these days.
1: Thank you, Kathy. My texter says, I agree with the current caller. My mum used to say the young ones want to start where their parents finished. Yeah, I don't look in, but there is just a plain equation here, isn't it? But, you know, I think when many people of the boomer generation began, there was four or five times annual salary would get you into a house. You know, you now need 14 or 15 or 16 times. You know, the equation's just different now. It's not, I don't know that unrealistic expectations are at the heart of this. John from the Bellarine. G'day, John.
3: Yeah, hi. Yeah, John here. Look, just you were talking about the size of Australian cities and why concentrations of people in the major cities. I think the history's the background to that is that when the European people came here, they spread out from the coast inland, and we're always the country that grew stuff to export. That sort of went back through the ports and the coast, and being the colonial governments, they wanted, you know, their one big city.
1: Yeah.
3: And so most of it was funneled into the big cities, the five big capitals. Mm. In Queensland, there was a bit of scatter along the coast, and that sort of led to the cities becoming big, and they've stayed that way ever since. It was the pattern of development that led to that. And just one other quick point about the housing crisis. Mm. From the census, they have figures on the number of people per household.
1: Yep.
3: And I think at the end of COVID, it was something like 2.9, and then that dropped to 2.5. And that little... even though it's only 0.4, when you sort of work it out and calculate the number of houses required, that absorbs a large number of houses as well.
1: Yeah.
3: And it puts a lot of pressure for more houses as people are prepared to move out quickly after COVID.
0: I think Brendan Coates from the Grattan Institute, or formerly of the Grattan Institute, said that it would just that slight decline in household numbers required an extra 300,000 homes in Australia. And I guess there's a little bit of a two-way process, though, because what happened was so many people left the country. All the temporary migrants left the country, and there were more homes around, and rent prices collapsed. So people decided, well, I'm going to spread out, and also, you know, I want to have a, you know, maybe it's time for me to go and move in with my girlfriend rather than live in a share house. So there was a lot more spreading out in that period. And I think, obviously, since then, we've had these huge rent increases. It's such a volatile time for all the renters outside of Canberra.

0: who've got rent control, which we might talk about a little bit later. But now we'll have a clustering back up again, I imagine, in the next census, and we'll see a different picture. But I thought your points on the you know, the colonial origins, the sort of extractive industries, and why that sort of funneled everything into a few key ports, that's fascinating. And I think I've got quite a similar view. But I wonder, you know, at what point can we change path? You know, they talk about path dependency in the social sciences, but you can have breaks. You can choose to change direction every so often. And I think maybe we're at a point now where we need to start thinking, okay, now it's time to start boosting up some regional towns and cities to a much bigger share of the population.
1: Okay. My guest is Matt Lloyd-Cape. He's a senior fellow at the think tank Per Capita, and he's written a very interesting book called Our Place, How to Solve the Housing Crisis and Rebuild the Australian Dream. Well, so let's get back onto it. So how would a national housing plan now, what would it look like? What would the elements be?
0: Well, I think the first kind of precursor to the plan is that we have to reach some sort of agreement or some sort of community consensus that this is a problem big enough that it requires a national plan.
1: Yeah.
0: You know, we do have national planning for defence, for education, for health, where you have very explicit long-term goals, let's say 20-year ambitions to, you know, in health it might be to reduce infant mortality rates or reduce cancer rates by X, Y, and Z. So you have these hard targets, these sort of objectives that you're aiming for, and then they're broken down into much more, bit, you know, component parts in which you can see who's responsible for this bit, who's doing the vaccine development over here, who's in charge of improving aftercare of afterbirths or whatever it might be. And we don't really have a similar thing for housing, because we've essentially said, okay, but we're just going to distribute housing responsibilities to councils, to state governments, and to the federal government. And what we really need is for everyone to say, it's too big of an issue to let it just hang out as it is. We want to have a national plan to get to X, Y, and Z. And the X, Y, and Z is the bit that comes after that first consensus point. But, you know, so if you're asking me, like if you said, Matt, you are housing minister and treasurer and prime minister for the day, what's your plan look like? I would say, yeah, let's get a target saying we're going to end homelessness by 2040.
1: Right. Okay, but how are we going to? You're saying after the Second World War we did it, but and you're saying one of the elements was build more public housing.
0: Mm-hmm. Yeah.
1: What else should we be doing?
0: Well, absolutely. So public housing has to be a big part of this solution. The latest kind of estimates are that we're about 300 and something thousand short in terms of number of dwellings. Mm-hmm. We've got 10-year waiting lists for a lot of people. So, you know, someone with a toddler right now who's on the just goes on the sort of social housing waiting list, they're going to have to wait until their kid's in high school before they get their public housing. Now, that is just unacceptable in a country as rich as us. And it's also not good for anybody. Like, you know, even if you are a fiscal hawk, you know, if you think we've got to cut tax bills and so on, the knock-on effect of not giving people social housing is higher crime rates, higher mental health crisis costs,
1: sure,
0: physical health, and so on. So okay. Accepting, yeah. So
1: build more public housing. What else are we doing?
0: We can do some. There's a few mortgage ideas that we can implement to get young people a better shot at getting over those. You know, you were saying houses are sort of 10, 12, 15 times average incomes. Let's look at getting those people on the housing ladder, because that's what people want.
1: How?
0: Well, there's some great schemes in other parts of the world. So, for example, in Germany, there's a wonderful scheme where it's called the Young Buys Old scheme. And what that scheme does is allows young people to buy a fixer-upper, and the government will basically underwrite a third of their mortgage and keep their payments down to about the base rate. You know, so if the base rate from the German central bank is 2%, a third of that person's mortgage is going to be 2%. Now, rather than allowing people to then just capitalize that extra leverage into...
1: That's what they'll do, won't they?
0: That's the danger, right? And that's what we've seen with the 5%. Yeah, a home buyer guarantee scheme.
1: I thought that was the accepted wisdom, that government first home buyer grants and all this sort of thing, all they do is increase the cost of housing.
0: Well, this is the beauty of the scheme. So in Germany, you only get to qualify for that support if you sign an

0: agreement saying that you're going to take this fixer-upper from, let's say, a 2-star energy efficiency home to a 7-star. And that means that you have to hold back some of your money and keep that for your renovation funds. Mm. So what you're going to end up with after 4 years is a much higher performing house in terms of lower bills, less black mold, all of that stuff. It's going to be worth more because you've installed that solar and those double glazed windows and so on. But you haven't capitalized into the house price when you buy that, when you do the purchase. So I think it's a really great scheme. I think it's something that we could really look at here. And it really echoes this, what we saw after the Second World War, which was this huge expansion of owner builders, you know, people just taking it into their own hands, getting out into the suburbs in their new Holden and building themselves a brand new home from scratch. So I think there's several ways we could operationalize that. Maybe we want to have a Australian Development Bank. That's how they do it in Germany. They have the German Development Bank, and that bank organizes all of this financial kind of section of this scheme.
1: Okay. What else can we do?
0: I think we have to really invest in our homelessness services and so on. I think there's ways we can pitch that to people who are saying, well, it's just too expensive. No, it's much cheaper to give someone social housing or provide them homelessness services or post-conviction. You know, after you serve your prison sentence, you need some housing to stop you having to go back into a life of crime. It's cheaper, it reduces crime and so on. I think we need to do a lot more for our renters.
1: Mm.
0: And one of the areas I would love to see more development on, and this is something the Albanese government has started some work on, is a national rental standard. You know, it's kind of a weird thing in Australia that you have less certainty over your rental accommodation between different states than you do like buying a sandwich. You know, like we've harmonized food, health and safety standards across all the states, but not rental standards. And you think, well, it's kind of crazy not to have a national set of standards for renters, considering how important it is for every renter's life. So a national rental standard, and that could include your rights, the quality of the building, and also I would introduce rent stabilization as well.
1: See, critics would say all that's going to do is reduce the number of rentals because people won't invest in them.
0: Well, yeah, we discussed earlier.
1: Or fewer people would invest in them anyway.
0: Yeah. Potentially, I think another area of this is that we need to look at how we mobilize our enormous resources that we have. And one area that we have a lot of underutilized resources is in the superannuation system.
1: Yeah.
0: You know, we have $3.5 trillion sitting there. And many of the super funds actually invest in housing projects overseas, not here, but overseas, because the regulatory environment in the UK, the US, Canada is much clearer, and people can be sure, super funds can be sure, okay, we'll do this build to rent. We will be sure that it will be profitable over a 25-year period. And that's what we're interested in as a super fund, you know, long-term yields. So getting those super funds on board, I think, is really critical. And again, the government is doing some work on this. But I think we need to go a lot harder on getting some of that $3.5 trillion working domestically to pump money into building long-term rentals that are stable, secure, and provide the sort of lives that young people need to start a family and so on.
1: A few quick ones. Should the Victorian government build the suburban rail loop?
0: Sure.
1: Okay.
0: yes.
1: Okay. Governments in the big cities are promoting high-rise density around transport hubs.
0: Yeah.
1: Good idea or not?
0: Yeah. Yeah, absolutely. Make it appropriate. A big thing to do, though, is to ensure that we capture the value of the increased planning rules. You know, once the public rules that determine how many stories you can build change, the value of the land underneath usually rockets, right? Like if you say you can go from building 2 stories to 10 stories, the value of that land rockets. And that's a public good that we have decided on. And far too often in Australia, we just let all that money go to
1: be captured by
0: windfalls
1: by developers. And, yeah.
0: Exactly. We need to be much more aggressive on that sort of policy.
1: Matt, we could continue talking, but sadly we've run out of time. But I appreciate your time. Your book is called Our Place, How to Solve the Housing Crisis and Rebuild the Australian Dream. Alan Kohler, a friend of this program, loves it. And I thought it was very interesting as well. Matt, terrific to have your time. Thank you.
0: Thank you, Phil.
1: Matt Lloyd-Cape has been my guest tonight. I hope you appreciated that conversation. I'll put it up as a podcast a bit later on the ABC Listen app. All right, we've got the Nightlife News Breakdown coming up straight after the news.
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4: ABC News, I'm Thanmaya Navada. A senior economist says data published today shows Australian household spending was more modest last month. It comes as the Reserve Bank increases the cash rate from 4.35% to 4.6%, its highest level in more than a decade. Bessa Dedder, chief economist at accounting and advisory firm William Buck, says reduced household spending could help ease inflationary pressures.
5: Household spending might be slowing, and that will help bring down economic activity and with that inflation pressures.
4: Meanwhile, economists say the silver lining from today's interest rate hike will be those who have high savings or term deposit accounts, which will benefit from higher returns. Economist Evan Lucas says it's important to note that the RBA isn't looking at the individual, but at the whole country when it makes its interest rate decisions.
6: The RBA point out three things that is absolutely causing inflation as a problem. The Middle East, the AI boom and the infrastructure cost that is currently creating an influx of inflation, and then productivity.
4: Overseas, the federal government is making urgent inquiries with Vietnamese authorities after an Australian human rights activist and two other people were arrested over an alleged plot to carry out terrorist activities. Southeast Asia correspondent Tim Swanston has more.
7: And that's 51-year-old Melbourne resident Chun Hiep. He's an Australian Vietnamese democracy activist. Now, he, along with a Norwegian man, are members of Viet Tan. That's a pro-democracy organisation which Vietnam has actually listed as a terrorist organisation. Now, the Ministry of Public Security in Vietnam claims that these three men were arrested as they were illegally entering Vietnam from the Cambodian border. They're investigating them. What they say, they're alleging that they were carrying forged documents to illegally enter Vietnam in order to carry out what they've described as terrorist and sabotage activities, and they've initiated a criminal case against these men.
4: Viet Tan has condemned the arrests, saying Mr. Tran was abducted in Cambodia and forcibly taken to Vietnam. US President Donald Trump says he's offered Iran nothing to end the war, rejecting media reports saying he's willing to ease sanctions and release frozen funds for concrete steps regarding Iran's nuclear program. Larry Buttrose reports.
8: Axios and CNN both reported the offer, citing unidentified US officials. But Mr. Trump has responded via social media, writing, "This is untrue. I offered them nothing." He's cited preventing Iran from acquiring a nuclear bomb as a key goal of the war, along with ending its ability to attack neighbouring countries and creating conditions for Iranians to topple their leadership. Iran's President Masoud Pezeshkian says it's ready for talks on its nuclear program and other issues, but won't accept bullying or coercion.
4: A 17-year-old boy who's been given a six-month suspended sentence for a coward punch that left his victim with a traumatic brain injury. The teenager was sentenced in the Adelaide Youth Court today after earlier pleading guilty to two counts of basic assault causing harm over the February 14 attack. His victim, 18-year-old Beau Brownbill, has since been diagnosed with a lifelong traumatic brain injury. Outside court, the victim's family said they've asked the prosecution to appeal against the sentence. The teenager will be under a good behaviour bond for 2 years. A whale carcass at City Beach in Perth is expected to be removed mid-morning tomorrow. Kaysen Ho has more.
9: The carcass has become a spectacle for locals since it was discovered on Monday morning. Authorities closed City Beach after sighting several sharks in nearby waters, some just metres from the shore. The town of Cambridge says an exclusion zone is in place around the carcass and the beach remains closed. It says an excavator is planned to remove the carcass about 10 a.m. tomorrow. In a statement, a spokesperson said some people have breached the barriers in place. The town says any unauthorised entry carries a potential fine of up to $250.
4: And in the AFL, the Fremantle Dockers say captain Alex Pearce will avoid surgery and should return to training in the pre-season after scans confirmed he suffered only a partial tear of his Achilles tendon in Saturday's grand final loss to Brisbane. Pearce was forced off in the third quarter after going down while chasing the ball in the Dockers' 7-point defeat. In a statement, Fremantle football manager Joe Brighty says scans have revealed a significant calf strain for the 31-year-old on top of the partial Achilles tear. And you're up to date with the latest from ABC News. For more news at any time, you can search for top stories on ABC Listen or wherever you get your podcasts.

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2: Yes, well, hello, and how are you? 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We are right across the country on the local radio network. 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I'll put that discussion about housing up on the Listen app as a podcast a bit later on too, by the way. So just check that out. Just put Nightlife into the search bar of the Listen app. 1-300-800-222. Keep that number handy. You'll need it for the Nightlife Mighty Challenge coming up shortly anyway. Coming up in this hour, news breakdown with Greg Jericho, the amusing history of the obsession with shakes and shakery in Australia. Caused in part by troops coming back from the First World War, having spent time in the Middle East and Egypt. We'll have a chat about that, and Wendley's got some film and TV ideas for you in this hour as well. Why does no one have a go at the Reserve Bank for making those that are financially challenged bear the brunt of the whole country's need rather than big business doing their bit, says my texter. Well, if you'd been listening to our us on this program, as you know, we've done a fair bit of finger-pointing at the Reserve Bank for this by collecting a range of economic opinion around the country that suggests, of course, that there are many things you could do to dampen inflation other than just thump, you know, increased repayments on mortgage holders, which is all that the Reserve Bank is doing. It's all very well for the Reserve Bank to think this is some big economy-wide thing. It's not. It impacts mortgage holders, basically. And, you know, how is that supposed to do anything about fuel prices in the Middle East, which the Reserve Bank says is part of the problem? Anyway, we'll talk some more about that with Greg Jericho in the news breakdown shortly. But it is a topic that we've returned to again and again. There are other things, but they're things that can't be done by the Reserve Bank, of course. They've only got interest rates at their disposal, but the government could be doing something. And from, you know, there's a range of things, from varying tax rates to increasing superannuation payments and so on, all of which might have a better long-term effect than simply punishing mortgage holders. 1-300-800-222 is the number. I don't know why Steve from Frankston sent me this text. He said, I saw Shaken Stevens at the Meyer Music Bowl more than 40 years ago. good on you, Steve. Maybe Steve was listening to something else as well. Graham from Stuart Park says, evening, Phil. Thanks for bringing up one of the big questions of the moment, affordable public housing. Yes, appreciate your text as well. All right, thank you. Let's get into the second hour of the program and start off with the news breakdown.
0: Nightlife News Breakdown.
2: Well, the board of the Reserve Bank of Australia met today and, as you, I'm sure by now, well aware, voted to increase interest rates by 0.25%, bringing the cash rate to 4.6%. It's the fourth time since the start of the year, and the unanimous RBA board decision brings the cash rate to its highest level in 15 years. Reserve Bank Governor Michelle Bullock gave this blunt assessment on what was behind the bank's decision.
3: Inflation is too high and has been driven by domestic capacity pressures. The inflation impulse from the Middle East conflict is in addition to this. Domestic spending and investment have been stronger than expected despite weak sentiment and the softening in housing market conditions. Productivity growth remains weak and the labour market remains a little tight.
2: The governor explained she was cognizant of the pain caused to mortgage holders.
3: Now, I know this decision is difficult for households with a mortgage and businesses with loans, but high inflation hurts all Australians, especially the most vulnerable. Every household has seen how the price of everything has gone up in recent years. Pay packets don't go as far as they used to, and that's why we need to stop this high inflation.
2: Well, for his part, the Federal Treasurer Jim Chalmers was keen to point to international issues as a major cause for the rate rise, despite what Ms. Bullock said.
4: The Reserve Bank statement makes it really clear that we have an inflation challenge in our economy, which is made worse by the war in the Middle East. Now, the statement makes it abundantly clear that one of the main drivers of inflation in our economy is a conflict on the other side of the world, pushing up global oil prices and being felt right around our economy and indeed right around the world. The war in the Middle East is not the only factor when it comes to our inflation challenge, but it is a very, very big factor, and the Reserve Bank statement makes that very clear.
2: Yes, the opposition, though, wasn't buying any of this. This is the Shadow Treasurer, Tim Wilson.
5: This is the strategy the Treasurer likes to use to get himself off the hook. But this will be the fourth potential rise this year. That is not the same as at other advanced economies. What we're facing is a persistent underlying inflation problem, which is the one that the Reserve Bank uses to judge whether they should increase interest rates.
2: And the opposition leader, Angus Taylor, had this to say as well.
6: This is a dark day, a tough day for hard-working Australian families with a mortgage. Those in small business, but more particularly households who have got a mortgage, who are going to pay more as a result of this, $1,400 a year in additional costs.
2: Well, leading our Nightlife News Breakdown tonight is Greg Jericho. Greg's a columnist with The Guardian and chief economist with the Australia Institute. Greg, good evening to you. Welcome back to Nightlife.
7: Evening, Phil. Good to be here.
2: Another big cost of living blow to those with a mortgage. Here we go again. The Treasurer keen to point to the Middle East conflict as the significant factor. Well, yes, Michelle Bullock did point to its importance in the board's thinking, I suppose.
3: The Middle East conflict has been a big shock and it's made us all poorer in this country. That is a fact. You will all recall that when the Middle East conflict first started, everyone was sort of thinking, oh, it'll probably not last very long. Well, that's clearly not true. It's lasted and there doesn't seem to be any end to it. That means that fuel prices, fertiliser prices, transport prices, all these things now are permanently higher. So this idea that they would go up and then come down again just hasn't happened.
2: No, it hasn't. But then again, Mr. Chalmers' willingness to put the whole blame over that side of the fence, does it wash, Greg? Of course it's a factor. Australia's a big importer of fuel, of course, but is it the main factor?
7: Yeah, I'd say it is. I mean, and it is because we're seeing it around the world. I mean, regardless of what Tim Wilson says there, the US has raised interest rates. We're seeing interest rates go up in Europe, in the UK, even in Japan, which is kind of extraordinary given their historical run of low inflation, low interest rates. When you've got oil prices above $100 US a barrel for an extended period of time, it's really having an impact. And as the statement, the RBA board statement says, not only that, it's also these data center investment that is really putting pressure on interest rates around the world. It's we've got this wonderful double whammy of a supply shock. And, you know, the Reserve Bank statement, you know, it mentioned there remains pressure on domestic capacity. And to be honest, that was about all it said about domestic sort of aspects. It was, you know, there were basically three big paragraphs in the statement of explanation, and most of them were dealing with the Middle East.
2: Yeah, and exactly. And you have to ask yourself, here we go again, how on earth does raising rates for mortgage holders in Australia bring down the cost of oil? It doesn't do anything to it. I mean, you and I have discussed this blunt instrument of rate rises to combat inflation before, how there are other levers that the government could pull, but they don't want to. They'd rather lump it onto the Reserve Bank. Is the Albanese government doing enough to try and pull some of these levers or not?
7: Look, I think we've seen in the past already this year that they pulled one lever, and that was dealing with the fuel excise and halving that, and that certainly kept petrol prices from rising. It didn't sort of lower them, it just stopped them from rising. We already know probably in tomorrow's inflation figures we'll see that in August petrol prices probably rose around 15%, and they've even gone up since then as well. So, you know, the government can intervene and, you know, actually say, right, this is a supply shock. Prices going up because of other things. We'll take that burden off you. But for some reason, we're not seeing that. The opposition is certainly calling for it. The government is saying they're not going to do it at this point. And yet we're, as you say, we're stuck with the Reserve Bank hitting interest rates, even though it won't have an impact really on
2: oil. It won't have
7: prices.
2: Any impact. I mean, no. You know, I mean, fuel purchasing is not a discretionary thing. I mean, people buy fuel because they're going to get to work or pick up the kids or deliver stuff. Raising interest rates just hurts people with mortgages and doesn't do anything to affect consumption of fuel, does it?
7: Yeah, and I was looking at the sort of, because you can work out exactly how much the increase in petrol sort of costs Australian households, you know, in total. And pretty much the rise in petrol prices or unleaded petrol since the last time the Reserve Bank met has essentially cost households the same amount as the raising of the interest rate. So we've kind of had two interest rate rises, and you think, you know, if that's not slowing the economy or doing something to reduce demand, which Michelle Bullock is so very worried about, I struggle to think what can. So,
2: so that's right. Here we go again. This instrument does not work, does it?
7: No, and there was a really good question today in the press conference asked by Chris Kohler of Channel 9 saying, is this really working? It doesn't seem to be working. And Michelle Bullock was very much about, it's working around the world. We know interest rates work. Well, they have worked in the past, sort of. And she's very, very hyped up on expectations, wanting to anchor those expectations so people don't think that the Reserve Bank is happy with 3.5% inflation. That seems to be the big thing at the moment. They want to get across this sense that, no, we will do everything we can to get inflation under 3%. And I sort of think, okay, but surely you want to do something that is actually going to have an impact, not just make a lot of noise and actually cause a lot of pain.
2: No, just punish people, I know, that's right. I mean, is she happy to see the joint fall into recession to achieve this unattainable target of 2.5%. She had this rather ominous answer when she was asked.
3: Well, I hope it's not needed. Are there scenarios in which it might have to happen that way? I guess possibly. And the scenario that I'm thinking of there is if inflation expectations get away from us. If inflation expectations start, if people start saying, you know what, 3 point something's fine or 4's fine, and you do hear some of that. If that gets away, then that is a circumstance in which I think you might need to have quite a dramatic slowdown in the economy and that's our worry. Our worry is that if we let back to the mortgage holders and so on, I know they don't understand why we have to do this and it hurts them. But the point is, if we don't address this, inflation will get worse and interest rates will have to be higher and the economy in a worse position in order to address that. So that's, you know, it's not our base case. I don't want it. But if inflation expectations get away, that's the sort of scenario you might be looking at.
2: Even though there are other ways to do it, as we've discussed many times. Greg, it's probably the last thing Anthony Albanese wants to contemplate as the next federal election gets closer. But this idea of another recession we had to have is going to be thrown back at him, isn't it?
7: I find that an extraordinary statement by Michelle Bullock. I mean, you know, she's talking about, if people start thinking 3.5% inflation is okay, that might be enough to cause a recession to stop that. It's like,
2: you've got to be joking. Yeah.
7: You know, when we talk about the recession we had to have back in 1990, that was because we'd had, you know, close to 4 years of inflation above 7%. It rose to 9% in, you know, 1986 for the full year. You know, we are so far beyond anywhere like that. And the fact that they are so worried that, inflationary expectations might stay high. Well, I think people are smart enough to know, well, hopefully the Iran war won't go on forever. And when oil prices come down, we can say, okay, we're out of that sort of abnormality. But this sense of, we've got to stomp on everything. And, you know, having been someone who came into the labor force in the early 90s, and I took a long time to get into the labor force in the 1990s because there were no jobs. You know, recessions are horrific things, and they are a hell of a lot worse than 3.5% inflation.
2: Yep. The other, of course, contributor to the rate rise that Michelle Bullock included in her press briefing was AI. Again, you know, about which people can do nothing. The governor said alongside inflation, the global AI investment boom had played a role in driving up costs, she said.
3: These costs are now beginning to flow through to the prices faced by businesses and consumers. The AI boom is also adding to demand in the Australian economy at a time when we already have capacity pressures.
2: Not that we can do anything about that one either, Greg.
7: No, and the real capacity pressures that is really happening from the AI boom, it's not even so much construction work, it's actually the demand for money, the demand for finance. Mm. All of these data centres, they ain't cheap. And when you've got businesses like Meta and Microsoft and all the others all going to banks demanding billions upon billions, well, the banks can go, yeah, actually, I'll lend it to you, but you're going to have to pay a bit more in interest rates. And that flows through into everything. And that's what we're seeing around the world. And in effect, the Reserve Bank is kind of acknowledging they're almost raising rates just to keep pace with sort of government bond yields and things like that. And again, it's not going to have any impact. And if we really are worried about it, it's a thing where a government can come in and go, yeah, we're actually going to slow down the investment here. We're going to put in some speed humps on the building of all these data centres, and a good way to do that might be actually to look at all the rules in place around AI and how it's going to be used and all that, rather than just letting it rip at the moment.
2: Yep. All right. Look, on to local domestic politics. Greg, the Greens are looking for a new leader. This is following the shock resignation of Larissa Waters, which we talked about last night on the program as news came through. The Queensland Senator announced yesterday evening, just as Nightlife was going to air, that she'd quit as leader of the Greens due to worsening kidney disease, saying her condition, which wasn't widely known, had deteriorated. The South Australian Senator Sarah Hanson-Young's confirmed she'll seek the party leadership in a social media post. Senators David Shoebridge and Maureen Faruqi are also among candidates to replace Larissa Waters as Greens leader. David Shoebridge felt that despite the jostling, he says the Greens are a united team.
8: Well, I'm not here to rule anything in or anything out in terms of leadership. That'll be a matter that the party room makes a decision on. But what I will say is I look at the party room and I see how united we are as a team in meeting this challenge, making the Greens the progressive party of choice for people who want things to get change and desperately need things to change. And I will say, it's a real sense of personal sadness watching Larissa have to step aside.
2: Yeah, it's an interesting aspect of this too, Greg. Former Greens MP Max Chandler Mather has written an open letter calling for the party's rank and file members to determine its next leader. What are you making of the contenders and their chances anyway?
7: Yeah, it's really interesting. And I think it's, while certainly it is not good that Larissa Waters has had to resign due to health reasons, it almost seems like it was an opportune time as well, because there is a real sense that the Greens need a bit of a shake-up because they've been left behind by One Nation, by the ALP and the coalition, in this sense that they're not even relevant at the moment, and which they certainly are when it comes to the Senate, but in the public discourse. And there's a sense that we're seeing Maureen Faruqi and Nick McKim sort of running a dual ticket. That one certainly would be

0: a very big sort of announcement that we're a different party. And the Greens itself is the federal party is going through a bit of a change. We've just had Peter Whish-Wilson, Tasmanian senator, he's resigned. We know Barbara Pocock, senator for South Australia, she will be leaving at the end of the next election or next term. So there is a bit of a sort of a changing of the guard, and I think the party is going. Whoever does come out lead, it's really going to be trying to make some noise and realising that this is not a time for nice sort of considered policy debate. You've really got to stand up and do a bit of a shouting to be heard. Otherwise, the media especially will just keep following what One Nation is saying, and you're kind of left on the curb.
1: They're wondering whether they should be harnessing that kind of wave that you see with Mayor Mandani in New York, perhaps.
0: Yeah, there'd certainly be many in the Greens Party organisation who would look over to the USC, the Democratic Socialists, and as you say, New York as well, really wanting that sense of, okay, they're going to call us communists, they're going to call us socialists. Well, let's actually put forward and loudly some policy saying this is what we think should happen, and, you know, being really bold and really outspoken about it. Now, you know, that's always, I think, the Greens' aim. They have struggled to do it, I think, under Larissa Waters. I think she comes across a little bit very considered, very nice, perhaps, in a sort of perhaps a negative political way, even though many, I think, actually like that kind of leadership.
1: Yeah.
0: The problem is it's just perhaps not right for 2026.
1: Do you have a tip?
0: No, I have no idea. I was surprised David Shoebridge didn't actually come out and say that he was running. He was sort of very cagey about it. The fact that Senators Faruqi and McKim are running on a dual ticket is interesting. Sarah Hanson-Young always runs and unfortunately never seems to have too much support, so I'd be surprised if she wins. So I'm really sort of looking to see what is David Shoebridge doing. If he does end up running, he'd be my favourite, but, you know, that's all. I to be honest with this one, I don't have an inside track.
1: All right. Greg, always great to talk. Appreciate it. Thank you.
0: No worries, Philip. Great to chat.
1: Greg Jericho, columnist of The Guardian and chief economist with the Australia Institute, leading the breakdown tonight.
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1: Thanks for the text. Johnny in Geelong says, what about the idea of increasing the amount of money people put into their superannuation to slow the economy? Or alternatively, what about raising the GST for a while? Why do they keep hitting only people with a mortgage to slow the economy? It's obviously not working. No, well, Johnny, there's merit to what you say. I mean, getting these things through the parliament might be an issue, I guess. My text says, Ms. Bullock's comments today are just so offensive, especially the "I know they don't understand." We fully understand that we're being punished because of a war absolutely no one wants, an AI slop that absolutely nobody needs. Richard in Albany, this Bullock has gone rapid and needs to realise she's destroying the small people and not the ones spending. Thanks for your comments. Love your work, Phil, but we're not interested in personal opinions on politics and economics. I'm reporting the comments of others. Please let the professionals address factors with their expertise, which is what we're trying to do here, I hope. 1-300-800-222 is the number. All right, let's... thank you, by the way. I'm sorry I didn't get the joke about Shaq and Stevens, but now I get it. We're going to talk about shakes. Why not? Let's get Catherine Hunter to tell us the story of how Australia was obsessed with shakes at one stage.
3: Nightlife history.
1: Well, 100 years ago, the Australian public was in the midst of a shake craze. The experiences of Australian troops in the Middle East during World War I had familiarised popular culture with the images and geography of the Middle East. And between 1919 and 1926... a shake fantasy took hold in Australia, fuelled largely by the popularity of Edith Maud Hull's novel, The Shake. This was followed by accounts of the exploits of Colonel T.E. Lawrence, also known as Lawrence of Arabia. And then the impact of Hollywood, Paramount Studios' film of The Shake, starring...

0: Rudolph Valentino was released in Australia in 1922, and it drew huge crowds here. Historian Catherine Hunter is the Aharangi Professor at Victoria University in New Zealand. She specialises in the social and cultural histories of the First World War and its aftermath. And she's looked at why Australia was such fertile ground for these desert romances and fantasies to bloom in the popular culture of the 1920s. And she joins us this evening. Kate, good evening to you. Welcome to Nightlife.
1: Hi, Phil. Thanks for having me.
0: It's terrific to have you with us too. It's such a fun thing, this is. I mean, I think we can all picture the images of Rudolph Valentino from the silent film, swarthy and exotic and dangerous and exuding sexuality. He was the Arabian sheikh who becomes infatuated with an adventurous, modern-thinking English woman and abducts her to his home in the Sahara Desert. It was a huge hit overseas too. He was Hollywood's first real male sex symbol, but you say Australia got shake fever in a huge way too. Prior to the 1920s, was the public imagination already captured by the exotic East, the Orient? The idea of the romantic strongman of the desert had parallels with how Australians of that era perhaps saw their own ideal of manhood, the robust, strong and self-reliant bushman, did it?
1: There's a real shift with the shake. Before the war, so the late 19th century and the early 20th century, probably the image of the Eastern man that most Australians had, if not a biblical figure, so that's, you know, biblical men were...
0: robes and beards and Moses and all of that, yeah.
1: That's right, nativity plays. Yeah, that's right. And it's the way that most Australians understood the Middle East was through their Sunday school teaching. But the other way was through popular theatre. So pantomime performances of Sinbad the Sailor or Ali Baba and the 40 Thieves. And in those plays, and not just local small rep performances, but also, you know, massive spectaculars, men were very often sultans or, you know, foolish kings, and they wore a lot of jewellery and they were a bit effete and they were very... they weren't very manly at all, and so they were always figures of fun in those plays. And so what happened when Valentino's shake or Edith Hull's shake came on the scene was that it was a very different model, a much more sexualized character, who was very capable in the outdoors, who could tame the desert, who could command large groups of men, riding across the desert. He was a horseman. And that was pretty familiar to Australians, especially after the war.
0: Because I was thinking, that's right, because we'll talk about the Sheikh, the novel, in a moment, but the influence of World War One was profound. It's hard to comprehend just how pervasive it was in terms of the communities. So many people went to World War One, and so many people were killed and injured in World War One as a percentage of the population. It affected everybody in the country. But almost all Australian troops had travelled through the Suez Canal on their way to the war, and so they'd had some time at least in Cairo and Alexandria.
1: That
0: would have been a shock to a boy from Bendigo, wouldn't it?
1: yes, that's very common in their letters and diaries, yes. And that's one of the big differences for Australian and New Zealand troops compared to British troops, for example, who didn't necessarily go anywhere near the Middle East. They went straight from Britain to France.
0: Yeah.
1: But for all the troops from our part of the world, then yes, they passed through Suez and through Cairo and Alexandria.
0: So tell me about this novel, the impact. I love talking about these things because often books that are hugely read once just disappear. This is probably one of them, actually, in a way. Edith Maud Hull's novel, The Shake, was influential. What was it about?
1: So it was a romance. Hull was she was a woman waiting for her husband while he was away at war, and to fill the time, she wrote a novel. So it was a romance, but it was a bit, had a bit of a twist in that it wasn't unusual in its interracial romance. That was certainly a stock genre of fiction. If we think, probably one of the better known ones was James Fenimore Cooper's

0: happens, of course, Cora throws herself off a cliff. Or they die in the rescue attempt. So then they are they're never returned to their community, and they don't go on to live happily ever after. And where Hull really changed the script was that Diana, who was a definitely a modern woman, she insisted on traveling on her own in the desert. She is, follows the script. She's kidnapped. The book's quite graphic. She's raped by her abductor. Then she's taken by a rival tribe and raped again. Ben Hassan comes to rescue her, but she falls in love with him, and instead of dying at the end, she wants to stay, and she wants to rule the tribes with him.
1: Oh, and
0: And
1: he's a sheik.
0: that's right, he's a sheikh. And so she becomes this kind of queenly figure in the
1: Oh,
0: end.
1: okay.
0: So not only is there a lot of sex in the book, which frankly appealed to a lot of women, there's liberation.
1: Hey.
0: So that's really why it was so remarkable.
1: And
0: It was
1: this,
0: a real change in the ending.
1: well, I see this. This becomes entwined too in the public mind with the concurrent rise of the story of Colonel T.E. Lawrence, became known to modern audiences, Lawrence of Arabia. I mean, his own book, The Seven Pillars of Wisdom, doesn't get published until 1927, so later than this. But he's such an enigmatic, weird figure, Lawrence, that he's ripe for myth making, isn't he? And so and so it went.
0: He is. And his myth is made by an American journalist, Lowell Thomas. And so in 1920, Thomas tours Australia and New Zealand with his lantern slide come lecture tour, which is he adapts for the Australian audience. And so it's with Allenby in Palestine and with Lawrence in Arabia. And the importance of the Australian Light Horse is brought out in that speaking tour. There's lots of images of the Australian troops in his lantern slide presentation. But really, this is where the myth of Lawrence begins to really be spread throughout the public. Not much had been really known about him in Australia during the war itself, but certainly after the war, he became a really important figure.
1: Yeah, he did.
0: And then, yeah, and so Lawrence, Lowell Thomas's book is published in 1924, and that's with Lawrence in Arabia. And in 1926, Angus and Robertson, the Australian publishers, get the rights to a cheap version of it, so it becomes a kind of best-selling paperback.
1: Yeah, and people love it, don't they? They're lapping it up. There's a great description of the opening night of the Sheik in this is the film of
0: Wagga.
1: with Rudolph Valentino in Wagga. Not all the floodwaters of the Murrumbidgee could damp the enthusiasm with which Wagga residents welcomed the Sheik. The great crowd was featured to a capacity house. Crowds were actually turned away in their hundreds, says the report. Wow, it was a blockbuster, and this was enthusiasm that was replicated across the country, wasn't
0: That's right. And it begins in Sydney. So when the Sheik arrived, it only showed at one theatre, and that was the Globe in Sydney.
1: it?
0: And the Globe hung on to it. Normally, when a film arrived, it played for a few nights in the major metropolitan theatres, then it spread out to the suburbs, then it was distributed around the East Coast, and then kind of made its way into remoter rural areas. Maybe 2 or 3 nights at any one theatre, usually just one Saturday night. The Sheik played for 6 months at the Globe, and often in back to back, so 6 times a day, back to back sessions. And people saw it, women especially, saw it 4 or 5 times. They kept going back.
1: What
0: And
1: was in
0: it
1: it for
0: was.
1: them? What was in it for them? Was it Rudolph Valentino?
0: Oh, yes, definitely. Valentino is a real draw card. But even when you look at his other films, none of them are as popular as this. They are popular, there's no doubt about it. He was a master of silent film. But no, there's something about this film that women love. And they it's the promise of passion,

0: kind.
1: Maybe that's it. Maybe that's it. And sex of a kind. Sex of a kind, maybe that they were, you know, not really getting. It wasn't the model at home, was it? Wasn't the model at home.
0: When you think about the kind of male entertainment role models at the time, you know, we're looking at, you know, the sentimental bloke and Ginger Mick.
1: Yeah.
0: They're not who sexy. Are going to sweep you off your feet and
1: they're
0: take
1: not sexy
0: you into
1: men,
0: a
1: are they?
0: Vast no. bed of cushions. No, that's right.
1: That's right. So her novel, she writes a sequel too, doesn't she, in 25, Sons of the of the Sheikh. Again, sexually explicit. But that's right, I suppose. It's a fantasy of being swept into this other world of luxury and power and deep sensuality, which that wasn't the Australian kind of model of manhood, was it? Not at the time.
0: No, certainly not. And it also wasn't that, you know, the other place you find all this sensuality is in decorating magazines. Mm. So, you know, the idea of lots of cushions or, you know, I mean, furniture was not comfortable in the 1920s. It was, you know, it was all stuffed with horse hair. And whereas here on the stage, but also, and also on the screen, were these boudoirs filled with cushions and slinky, shiny fabrics. Ah, oh, yeah, super inviting. Yeah.
1: The Sheikh craze, in a way, it lasts and lasts in a sense, doesn't it? I mean, David Lean's great film, Lawrence of Arabia, comes out in the early 60s.
0: Yeah.
1: And revives the whole thing in a way, doesn't it?
0: Yes, yeah. I mean, it's interesting. Lawrence continues to be a real figure of interest. And in fact, only a year or two ago, there was a new biography of him by Ranulph Fiennes. So he continues to be, and yes, Peter O'Toole is, you know, again, those piercing blue eyes, the handsome figure, you know, that's a, you know, a really important film in cinematic history. But also Sheikh romance doesn't go away in novels either. You can still, you know, if you're a fan of romance novels, there's a whole genre of Sheikh romance that continues to exist. It's quite something.
1: Love it. Yes, the arrival of the Sheikh fantasy. Oh, well, I guess it, I don't think it's gone away. Not at that space, but in this instance, you can actually chart when it actually began, which is really interesting. Professor Catherine Hunter has been my guest. She's at Victoria University in Wellington, New Zealand, and has been looking at the rise of Sheikh fantasy in 1920s Australia. It was a creature of the First World War, in a way, but particularly a creature of a novel itself, which was Edith Maud Hull's book, The Sheikh in Australia. Chuck in Rudolph Valentino and T. Lawrence, and you have a very combustible mix by the sound of it. Catherine, really enjoyed your work. Thank you for joining us.
0: Great. Thanks, Phil.
1: Catherine Hunter on the appeals of Sheikhery.
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1: Mary from Mudgee says it's the starry eyes and the lacquered eyebrows that appeal. You don't put your name on it, but somebody sent me a funny on the obsession saying men hate cushions. I don't think men are that. Are they men are that keen on cushions? I don't know. Probably not. Probably not. Alrighty. Now, what's worth watching on film and TV?
3: What's happening on the big screen and the small? What to watch?
1: Well, joining us for a look at films and TV, Win Lee Ma, our resident expert on everything on the big and little screens. Win Lee, good evening to you. Welcome back.
4: Hello.
1: Now, first up tonight, the latest instalment, maybe the last instalment, surely, of 70 Up. This began as 7 Up, the documentary series on following kids from 7 years old through their life, originally by Michael Apted, but you can tell us some more about that. What else have we got? American Hostage, a crime drama thriller on telly, and The Love Hypothesis, a movie out now. Okay, let's start with 70 Up. Now, this has been going for years.
4: Since 1964, I think. Or 1963. Since the 1960s,
1: Yeah. What was it? Michael Apted who started it?
4: He was involved in it.
1: It was based on the idea that. Was it the line from St. Paul? Show me the child until he was seven and I will show you the man.
4: That's exactly it. It's a line they repeat at the start of every new instalment. So, yeah, it started in the 1960s, this kind of social experiment on British television. Grenada started it. And they took 14 seven-year-olds, well, 13 seven-year-olds, one actual six-year-old at the time, from across the UK, so 10 boys, four girls, different socioeconomic backgrounds. And so, you know, there were three kids from posh private schools. There were a couple of kids from like a children's home. There was one child, a boy, who had a, they think maybe Nigerian background. He never knew his father. But everyone else, was white. And so the idea was to sort of track them throughout their life to see what effect their background had on their opportunities and their life trajectories. Like, if you think about it, that's an extraordinary ambition to say, we're going to do this for decades, hopefully.
1: But they did.
4: And they did.
1: And most of the participants, because the idea was they'd come back every 7 years, wasn't it?
4: 7 years.
1: And then film them where they were in the stage of life. So you get to see a person's passage through life.
4: Yeah.
1: But most of them agreed to keep being filmed.
4: Most of them did.
1: Not all of them.
4: There was one that dropped out, I think, in his 20s, and then never really participated again, although he supplied some photos for this installment, 70 up.
1: So now they're 70?
4: Now they're 70 years old.
1: Are they all alive?
4: They are not all alive. So two have died since then. One woman, Lynn, she died in her 50s. And another one, Nick. So Nick was, when he was 7 years old, he was a farmer's boy from Yorkshire, you know, surrounded by cows and pasture, and went to a school with one room. And by the time he was 21, he was like studying nuclear science. Yeah. Extraordinary. So Nick, who actually died a few years ago, he was the catalyst for 70 Up. So because Michael Apted died after the previous one, 63 Up, and it was basically thought this would be the end of the series.
1: Oh, okay.
4: So he was the creative kind of force behind it. But then Nick contacted the production and said that he had cancer, he was dying, and he would like them to film essentially
1: one more
4: segment with him. And it was from there they decided to do a 70 Up. And the director is now Asif Kapadia, who is a British filmmaker, documentary maker, who did things like, you know, the Senna documentary, for example.
1: Oh, yeah.
4: Yeah, so fantastic filmmaker.
1: Yeah.
4: And, yeah, it does revisit the rest of them and where they are in their lives and how things have turned out.
1: Apart from prurience, what do we learn?
4: I mean, I don't think we learnt, you know, it's hard because this instalment is quite... Like, it is sentimental, it's very reflective, it is looking back, and it's almost a survey of someone's life. And, you know, throughout this, over the years, we've seen different bits where, yes, the kids who came from these rich backgrounds did have more opportunity.
1: Because that's the thing, is that the British are obsessed with class.
4: Yes.
1: And part of the unspoken idea of the whole thing was, if you're born working class, you'll stay that way.
4: Yeah, but that didn't happen for everybody. Yeah. I mean, it happened for a lot of them.
1: Yeah.
4: But certainly when you think of Nick, who came from a cow farm and then ended up... Cattle farm. maybe I've never been to a cattle farm.
1: A city girl talking here.
4: Who, started off as a farmer's kid in Yorkshire and ended up doing nuclear science for decades in America, to have ended his life completely different from where he started shows that, I mean, you could argue that maybe, you know, he needed to move countries for that to happen. But, you know, he went to, Oxbridge, one of them, and there were opportunities. But most people did lead what we would call ordinary lives.
1: Yeah.
4: You know, and there were opportunities that didn't happen for some, and some people gave up their dreams and now kind of regret. So there was one kid who wanted to be a jockey and then, in his 20s, had been told by a mentor that he was never going to be able to really stay with it. And even now at 70, he regrets giving that up.
1: Yeah, it's interesting. It's a snapshot of life, and you know, for some of the characters, I'm trying to think There was a character called Neil, I think, who did
4: that. Yeah, I think Neil's the jockey kid.
1: Yeah, he had a battle with drugs or something, or a battle
4: I think maybe that was Neil. There was one who had gone through periods of homelessness, but had also been in local politics. I mean, I haven't seen every chapter full. Yeah. You know, it's sort of just always been in the background, something that you could dip into every now and then. You see clips of it.
1: Here's a little from it. 70 up. If you've been following the series, then you probably ought to finish it.
5: Give me a child until he is 7. And I will give you the man. How do you think you've changed since you were 7?
6: Well, I mean, one grows so slowly that one never notices.
5: I can't really recognise myself. He looks a little bit lost.
6: I'm just growing up. I don't think you ever stop growing up.
5: They're the same people. We're all the same people.
1: Where can we see it?
4: It will be on SBS at the end of this week. Okay. So it's a two-parter, about 2 hours all up. And one of the participants moved to Australia when he was like 8 years old or something, and he's still here.
1: Okay. Stars?
4: 3.5.
1: 3.5?
4: Yeah. Okay. There's something, you know, like, you know, it kind of, it chokes you up a little bit.
1: Yeah. Does. All right. American Hostage. This is a crime drama thriller on telly. Where do we see it?
4: This is on Stan. It's a weekly release. There are a couple of episodes out now, and it's going to roll out for 8 weeks in total, or for 8 episodes in total. It is based on a true story. So this originated as a true story, which was then made into a true crime podcast, like a dramatization of one, a few years ago, and now they've adapted it into a TV show.
1: Right.
4: Interestingly, the podcast probably only runs for about 3.5 hours and this TV show runs for 8 hours. So that should tell you that they do stretch it out. It's based on the 1977 extraordinary, actually, true story of Tony Caritzis, who was this middle-aged man, you know, railing against the system and the world, who took his mortgage broker hostage and held him for 60-something hours. It happened in Indiana.
1: Wow.
4: And he had devised created this device that was essentially a dead man switch, that if anyone took him out, then his hostage would also be killed. And he had this very interesting relationship with the media. He, you know, forged this relationship with a very prominent local radio broadcaster, who, you know, and then they put him on air live. The whole standoff ended with this live press conference for 27 minutes or something. And you can actually watch that whole press conference on YouTube still, where he was broadcast to TVs all around America. And, you know, there's like profanities and conspiracies and all this stuff that he was just kind of given this platform to unload on. And this is around the time of like Dog Day Afternoon and all that stuff. So it's at least in the telling of it from this TV show's perspective, became a bit of a folk hero, as like a done against man against the institutions. Giovanni Ribisi plays Tony Caritzis, and John Hamm is the radio broadcaster in this.
1: Oh, okay. Well, he's great.
4: He's fantastic. He's wearing a suit. It is a period production. What I want to point out, though, is that I didn't know that much about this when I started watching it, and within a few minutes I'm like, hold on a second, I have seen this story, and I've not only seen the story, I've seen it this year. It is the exact same subject of a Gus Van Sant movie that came out earlier today, this year, called Dead Man's Wire.
1: Oh, okay.
4: Like, there are shots from the movie and the TV show that are almost identical, just different actors.
1: Didn't they know what the others...
4: I mean, this happens sometimes, right? I mean, usually not true stories. But we get, you know, Volcano and Dante's Peak in the same year, Armageddon and Deep Impact in the same year. But I was just like, wait. But, you know, the movie did it in 90 minutes. This takes 8 hours to do. So there is there comes a point in the middle of the series where I was like, boy, you guys need to hurry it along, because even you've got characters standing around going, what's happening here? I'm like, yeah, really, what is happening?
1: Here's a bit from it.
7: Nice show, Fred.
8: Thank you.
7: It's Fred Heckman speaking.
9: My name's Tony Caritzis.
10: I got a 12-gauge sawed-off shotgun wrapped around a man's neck.
9: I'm a mad, mean motherfucker. And if anyone makes a move, he will die right here.
7: Holy shit. Okay, Mr. Caritzis.
9: I'd like you to call me Tony. You know, that's what my friends call me.
10: I want you to interview me live on the air. If people hear it coming from you, they'll give my story a chance. Over and out, baby.
7: If Tony
8: decides to kill Dick
11: live on air, that is going to be your legacy. You've been put in an impossible situation.
12: I know it's a risk, but
11: what would you do?
13: If we do this without permission, it's sayonara. Good night.
14: Hello, Tony. You are live and on the air.
1: Okay. So this is historical events.
4: These are historical events.
1: So we know what happened.
4: Yeah, they've padded things, yeah. Obviously. But if you have the patience and the wherewithal to kind of, you know, really get into the series leans more into like media ethics and all of that stuff. But if you want just the straight up story, I would recommend the movie.
1: Okay. Stars for this one?
4: Three
1: stars. Okay. It's called American Hostage. John Hamm's the star. He plays Fred Heckman, the radio presenter.
4: Mm.
1: All right. Now, finally, a feel-good romance comedy, The Love Hypothesis. Is this in the movies?
4: This is on streaming. It's on Prime Video.
1: Okay, yeah.
4: It has this interesting backstory. So it's based on a book, same name, by Ali Hazelwood. But the story itself actually starts off as fan fictions, Star Wars fan fiction.
1: Uh-huh.
4: So Ali Hazelwood was writing fan fiction stories online on Wattpad, I think it was, about Kylo Ren and Rey, who are the two leading characters, the, you know, oppositional dark and light forces in the more recent Star Wars trilogy. And then we've seen this happen a few times now in recent years. You know, 50 Shades of Grey was Twilight fan fiction. The Idea of You was like Harry Styles fan fiction. So it's kind of this trend that's become more mainstream where things that, you know, maybe 20 years ago you would have been embarrassed to say that it was, I was tinkering around with, you know, Star Trek fan fiction, and now it's become this multi-million dollar thing. But they're really leaning into it. So they've got little Easter eggs in there for you if you're a Star Wars fan to sort of connect the two. And also the man who is playing the male love interest in this, whose name in the movie is Adam, named after Adam Driver from Star Wars. His name is Tom Bateman, and he is actually married to Daisy Ridley in real life, and Daisy Ridley played Rey in Star Wars. So there's like a few meta levels here. The movie itself is not as interesting as I think the backstory is. It is a very kind of tropey rom-com. It's leaning into friends, enemies into lovers. It's leaning into fake dating plots. So it's essentially about a scientist. She's a graduate student. And she and this professor, not her professor, I have to say, so the power dynamics are not so murky. They start to fake date both have their reasons. And naturally, when they start fake dating, they realize they are maybe, possibly, falling in love.
1: Uh-huh.
4: The movie, yeah, like if you are someone who just loves all those kind of really easygoing, unchallenging rom-coms, I think there's stuff here. The actress who plays the female lead, her name is Lily Reinhart. She's really good in this. She's very kind of effervescent. She's sunny. I think, you know, it's one of those movies where at the end of I'm like, I'm not mad I watched this, but I don't really remember that much about it. Like, it's neither here nor there. It exists.
1: Stars?
4: 2.5.
1: 2.5, okay. All right, 70 Up, the last in the series, the famous series by Michael Apted of the 7 Up TV documentary, is on SBS, 3.5 stars. American Hostage with John Hamm, 3 stars on Stan, and on Prime, 2.5 stars for The Love Hypothesis, if you had nothing else to do.
4: Yeah, if you have nothing else to do. Actually, that's perfect.
1: Thanks, Wendy.
4: Thank you.
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1: Yeah, good to be with you too. Now, where are we? Die from Sunbury says when you're discussing sheiks. What about the Sheik of Scrubby Creek? Yes, Di, I'm not quite sure he's in the same heartthrob category. Although I suppose, you know what, there's somebody for everyone, isn't there? Tom says the film Lawrence of Arabia, with its lengthy passages in the heat, the bright burning sun and the musical theme, so vividly can fade the feeling of drama of crossing the desert. Yes, it did. The appeal of the Sheik did endure, says Jason. It sure did endure. Think of the suave heartthrob Omar Sharif in Funny Girl, starring opposite the smitten Barbara Streisand. Fair enough, too.
8: Fair enough, too. All right. Michael Apted also directed the James Bond film, The World Is Not Enough. I didn't know that. All right. We've got the Mighty Challenge coming up if you'd like to have a crack. 1-300-800-222. 1-300-800-222. If you would like to have a go, text on 0467-922-702. All right. 1-300-800-222. Lines are free, or text 0467-922-702. And we'll get stuck into all of that after the news. Issues of the day coming up after the Mighty Challenge as well. But have a crack. 1-300-800-222. See you after the news.
16: ABC News, I'm Tanmaya Navada. An independent economist says the Reserve Bank is now more willing to accept a slower economy and higher unemployment rate to get inflation down. The RBA has increased interest rates to 4.6%, the highest level in 15 years. Saul Eslake says the RBA can't tolerate inflation being above their target for as long as it has been.
17: And they are therefore now more willing than they were 2 years ago to accept a slowing in the economy and an increase in the unemployment rate in order to make sure that inflation does come back down to the midpoint of the target that the Parliament has given them.
16: The OpenAI Medicare hack has prompted new measures aimed at strengthening the cybersecurity defences of federal government systems. Here's political reporter Jack Mackay.
18: Under a new direction issued by the boss of the Home Affairs Department, agencies will be required to conduct a rapid stock take of their legacy systems. They'll also have to implement a target to reduce their use of older platforms. The move comes after autonomous agents from tech giant OpenAI hacked a Medicare data portal housed on an out-of-date system. Acting Home Affairs Minister Richard Marles says government systems must keep up with the rapid changes sparked by artificial intelligence. Platforms with critical functions will be prioritised in the stock take and reviewed by the end of the year.
16: Activists have raised concerns about Vietnam's human rights record following the arrest of three people, including an Australian citizen, over alleged terrorism offences. The Vietnamese government says it's arrested Melbourne man Hip Tran, who's a member of pro-democracy group Viet Tan, which is listed as a terrorist organisation in the country. Vietnamese officials allege the men were trying to enter Vietnam illegally from Cambodia to conduct terrorist and sabotage activities, which Viet Tan denies. Human Rights Watch Australia director Daniela Gavshon describes Vietnam's government as highly repressive.
19: It does seek to quash sort of any dissent, and that it's getting worse. So even, you know, if we look at just this last year, in the first 9 months of this year, the authorities convicted and sentenced at least 28 activists. And then on top of that, they've arrested at least 39 other people for criticising the government.
16: The Australian government says it's making urgent inquiries with Vietnamese authorities and that it's in touch with Mr. Tran's family. Israeli Prime Minister Benjamin Netanyahu has warned that enemies might be planning an attack against the country ahead of next month's election. Speaking at an Air Force base, he says that those enemies should not mess with Israel, as its long arm can reach anywhere at any time. Mr. Netanyahu did not provide specific details about the threats. The election will be held on October 27th, and Mr. Netanyahu has been trying to present himself as the only person who can keep Israelis safe in a hostile region. Malaysia has started deporting refugees back to Myanmar despite objections from the UN and human rights groups. Three ships from the Myanmar Navy are scheduled to leave Malaysia carrying the first batch of around 1,400 returnees. Up to 5,000 people could be returned as part of a controversial deal agreed with Myanmar's military junta. It's unclear if any of the returnees are Rohingya, but human rights groups say they could face violence, persecution and forced conscription into the army when they return. Back home, the WA government has announced plans to boost the state's brick supply in a bid to tackle supply shortages and the housing crisis. Lauren Smith reports.
20: WA's Deputy Premier Rita Safiotti says the government will commit up to $4 million to the re-establishment of a brick manufacturer in Perth's southeast. Jakarta brickworks shut down in 2023 following the state's reduction in construction activity. Since then, WA has experienced a severe brick shortage due to population growth and a strong demand for housing. Ms. Safiotti says bringing the business online is essential to building more homes.
0: The demand is there, the issue is real, and we need to get on with it.
20: She says the additional supply should boost stocks by about 15%.
16: And a study has found AI models are more likely to answer harmful questions or mishandle confidential information when told to act drunk. University of New South Wales researchers tested their theory on a range of commercially available models from OpenAI, Meta and

0: Orchestral, which have since been superseded. But before they could do that, the researchers had to first assemble what they say is the world's first training data set of nearly 60,000 drunk texts. ABC News.
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0: Yes, well, hello, and how are you? Philip Clark with you on ABC Radio. This is Nightlife right across the country on the local radio network. You should be getting us loud and clear wherever you are. If you're in Townsville in Queensland, after 1 a.m. your time till 3:30 a.m., you might lose your TV channel 25. But everyone else should be getting that without any problems. So listen to us on broadcast on your TV channel 25 or grab us through the ABC Listen app, which is a great way to listen, and also to grab our podcasts as well. Coming up, we've got the Mighty Challenge, 25 questions in five categories. 1-300-800-222 is the number. If you'd like to chance your arm, someone's got to win, may as well be you. And in the last hour of the program, issues of the day, well, there's a lot of, well, there's a heap of stuff around, isn't there? Following on from our first hour and the discussion of Australia's housing crisis, I wonder what you make of it, what needs to change. Why has Australia found this crisis so difficult to get a grip on, do you think? And is there a way out of it? 1-300-800-222. That's for the last hour of the program. But you might have some other things you want to raise as well. Very happy to hear that as we have a chance for a chat. Evening, Phil, says Cameron from Cherrybrook. I'm listening aboard QF25 to Tokyo, currently tracking around 36,000 feet, almost over Port Moresby. Looking forward to a great challenge. That's great. I don't think we've had a call from an aeroplane before. Thank you. Thank you, Cameron from Cherrybrook. Listening aboard QF25. 36,000 feet over Port Moresby. Lovely. All righty. Is everybody set and ready? Because if you are, then so am I.
1: The Mighty Challenge.
0: 25 questions in five categories. Our categories tonight are category number one, a big category. A big category. Category number two, city, as in C-I-T-Y, city. Category number three, bird names. Category number four, words that can go after mud. And category five, the South Pacific. Right, a big category, city, bird names, words that can go after mud, and the South Pacific. Who's first up? Oh, it's young Tommy who rings Suzanne all the time. Hello, Tommy. How are you?
2: Hello. Good, thanks. How are you?
0: Yeah, not bad. Not bad, Tommy. Have you recovered from the weekend?
2: Still recovering.
0: Yeah, I know.
2: Very sad.
0: It's very sad. I know. I feel for everybody involved, Tommy.
2: Yeah. Who do you support?
0: Swans.
2: Ah, yes.
0: So we've been there. So
2: yeah.
0: We've been there and, well, not quite as bad as the Frio defeat, I must admit, young Tommy, but, you know.
2: Yeah.
0: It's tough. Anyway, from the mud, you have to rise.
2: Yep.
0: Hey, what do you like? A big category, city, bird names, the South Pacific, words that can go after mud.
2: I go city.
0: City. What's the capital city of Utah, Tommy?
2: Oh, gosh. I actually don't know that one.
0: That's all right.
2: Sure, I'll pass.
0: That's okay, Tommy.
2: Good night.
0: Good night. See ya. Bye-bye. 1-300-800-222 is the number. Steve from Frankston says, it's a big category. Come on, Phil, that's not because the Royal Melbourne show bags are on sale, is it? All righty. Gordon's in Ballina. Hello, Gordon.
3: Hello. Hello, Phil.
0: Hello, Gordon.

0: Question number one. Pretty straightforward. Off the middle of the bat with this one. City, what is the capital city of Utah?
1: That's tricky because sometimes the capital of a state is not the biggest city. But I'm going to say Salt Lake City.
0: Correct. You are quite right, Gordon. That's right. You're quite right in your belief, because there's a trick to American state capitals, isn't there? Like the capital of California, for example, is not Los Angeles, even though you think it ought to be.
1: Yeah, it's Sacramento.
0: I didn't ask you, Gordon, but thank you anyway. I'm the only bloke who doesn't answer questions. Dave from Northmead says, does a listener in an aircraft put nightlife in the Mile High Club? Oh, well, Dave, why not? And I don't think necessarily that Cameron from Cherry Brook is, you know, doing anything other than eating a bag of chips, watching the screen and with his tray table not upright, I hope, because he has a drink on it and listening to us. Gordon, question number two. We're in City, but you can move if you like.
1: Yeah,
0: I know.
1: I'll stay with City.
0: City.
1: Yeah.
0: What are the colours of Manchester City's home kit?
1: Oh, Manchester City. Sky blue. Sky blue. I don't know. There are other colours.
0: That's all right, Gordon. Have a good night. See ya. Bye-bye. Trevor from Croydon Park. Hi, Trev.
2: Hi, Phil.
0: How you doing? What are the colours of Manchester City's home kit? What's that? Sorry?
2: So I'm getting over all sorts of things and looking forward to one last weekend.
0: Well, it's going to be a good one, isn't it? My money's on the Roosters. And my national supporting club too.
2: Yeah.
0: You'd kind of like Newcastle to win in a way, wouldn't you?
2: I think this is one case where, like, the determination, grit, spirit, whatever you want to call it, will carry the day.
0: Yeah. But wooden spoon to premiers in one season, that'd be quite something.
2: Yeah. The questions.
0: Yes, that's right. We can discuss all that on Thursday night. City is our category. City. What are the colours of Manchester City's home kit?
2: Well, one's easy because they're called the Red Devils. But for the other one, I'll say white.
0: Not correct.
2: Okay, mate.
0: Thanks, Drew. Bye-bye. Hi, Tommy, says Kate from Frio. Hope you have a great school holiday break. Yes. Mick from Maroopna's got the right answer. Grant from Gabbin's got the wrong answer. Ray in the Bay, correct, yes. Rachel from Kilmore. Hello, Rachel.
3: Hi there.
0: Question number two. City, what are the colours of Manchester City's home kit?
3: Just a guess, I'll say red and black.
0: Not red and black. No.
3: Okay.
0: Thanks, Rach. Bye-bye. Not red and black. No. James from Wagga Wagga. Hello, James.
4: Hello, Phil.
0: Question number two. What are the colours of Manchester City's home kit?
4: White, sky blue and green.
0: What is that? What's the answer again?
4: Sky blue and green.
0: No, sorry, not sky blue and green. David from Mount Cola. G'day, David.
5: Yeah, g'day, Phil.
0: Welcome aboard. What are the colours of Manchester City's home kit?
5: Well, I thought they were blue and white. Or sky blue and white.
0: What's your answer?
5: Well, the blue and white.
0: Okay. No, I'll give it to you. That's right. They more accurately, I think, are sky blue and white. That's right. But blue and white's okay. Blue's blue, isn't it?
5: Yeah, but someone said sky blue before, and I thought

0: I know. I know. Someone did say Sky Blue, but then we didn't move on from there. Ed from Perth had Sky Blue and White. Kitty from Oh, no, lots of people had red and white, but that's not Manchester City. That's Manchester United, the Red Devils. Hmm. Question number three, we're in City, if you like, but you can move.
1: Oh, I'll stay at City.
0: Armistead Maupin's Tales of the City novels are set in which US city?
1: I'll just say New York.
0: Not New York, Dave, no.
1: Okay.
0: Thanks anyway. See ya. Not New York. Mario from Lanier. Hi, Mario.
2: Good morning. What was the question again?
0: Armistead Maupin's Tales of the City novels are set in which US city?
2: Oh, okay. I don't know.
0: That's okay.
2: I've got no idea.
0: See you, Mario. Bye-bye. Hey, Cameron's texted us again. Cameron is aboard QF-25 at 36,000 feet. He's over Port Moresby heading on the way to Tokyo. I don't believe we've had a texter. Have we, Dave? I don't believe we have had a texter up in the sky before. Anyway, Cameron says, my tray table is most certainly not stowed and my G&T is going down nicely. Thanks. Dave, can you rattle around in the Nightlife Lounge there and see if you can rustle up a G&T for us? That sounds very attractive, Cameron. Good on you. Dylan's in Campbelltown. Hello. Hi, Dylan.
3: G'day, mate. How are you?
0: Very well. Armistead Maupin's Tales of the City novels are set in which US city?
3: Oh, it's got me buggered. Just going to have a crack. Los Angeles.
0: Not Los Angeles. No. Sorry, Dylan. No, not Los Angeles. 1-300-800-222 is the number. There are lines free. Karen from Altona. Hello, Karen.
4: Hello.
0: Question number three. We're in City. Armistead Maupin's Tales of the City novels are set in which US city?
4: Okay, San Francisco.
0: Correct. Yes, it is. It's in San Francisco. Question number four. We're in City, if you like, but you can move.
4: Sorry, the other categories. I missed out. I didn't
0: hear it. A big category, bird names, the South Pacific, or words that can go after mud.
4: Monk.
0: What's that?
4: Did you say monk?
0: No, mud, M-U-D.
4: I'll try that one.
0: Words that can go after mud. Jonas Grumby was the real name of which character from Gilligan's Island?
4: I didn't watch that show.
0: Okay.
4: I think I watched it once or twice. I'll let you know. I'll just make something up and I'll say mud pools.
0: No. Thanks, Karen. See ya. Bye. No. Robin says, Phil, has the plane dropped yet? If not, it will, so be prepared. Oh, come on. Cameron's having a very nice time there. He's sitting back. I wonder if Cameron, are you in the middle? You're not in the middle seat or something horrible, are you? You could let us know. 1-300-800-222 is my number. Ray in the Bay has got the right answer. I wonder how Cameron's listening if he's in a plane. Must be on the app, seeing as the phone would have to be in flight mode. No. Well, you see, if they've got a lot of planes these days, you can get the internet. So that's how he'd be listening. He'd just be listening through the Listen app. That's how he'd be doing it. You're able to do that on a lot of flights these days. Tom in Perth. G'day, Tom.
5: Hey, Phil. How you doing?
0: Oh, I'm pretty good. We're in a category for question number four, words that can go after mud. Jonas Grumby was the real name of which character from Gilligan's Island?
5: I'm not sure.
0: No good?
5: No good.
0: Okie doke. Thanks anyway. Barbie from Newcastle's got the right answer. Paul from North Fitzroy, good on you, Morgan. Milkman Dan. Yep, that's true. 1-300-800-222. John from Mitcham, yes, I agree with you. Barbara from Falconbridge. Hi, Barb.
6: Hi. That was quick.
0: Oh, well, yeah, I think, you know, people got a bit stuck on Armistead Maupin. But we've moved on. Words that can go after mud. Jonas Grumby was the real name of which character from Gilligan's Island?
6: I was thinking of Captain, but Dick doesn't go after Mud Captain, so that can't be right. Mud Professor, Mud Gilligan's. I'm trying to think of all the characters from Gilligan's Island. I can't even think of the two girls' names. Mm. Names that can go after mud, right?
0: Words that can go after mud. Jonas Grumby was the real name of which character from Gilligan's Island?
6: I'll just go with the professor.
0: No, Mud Professor Nut.
6: No,
0: it doesn't work. No, see you, Bob. Bye-bye. No, Mud Professor doesn't work. What about Ghislaine from Busselton? Hi, Ghislaine.
7: Hello.
0: Hello.
7: It's Delano.
0: What is it?
7: Delano, D-L-A-N-O.
0: Delano? Is that your name?
7: Yeah, Delano.
0: Oh, I'm sorry, because the computer says no.
7: yeah, no on the end, Delano.
0: Oh, okay, fine. That's all right. Delano, that's true.
7: What's your name?
0: Terrific to have you on board. My name's Phil. Let's.
7: Hi, Phil.
0: G'day, Delano.
7: I listened to you, but, yeah, I missed.
0: G'day, Delano. Question number four. Jonas Grumby was the real name of which character from Gilligan's Island?
7: Oh, wasn't it the mud one?
0: Yes, words that can go after mud.
7: Yeah, I wanted to ask, can I say mud cake?
0: No, it's not mud cake. Thanks, Delano. See ya. It's not mud cake. There was no character in Gilligan's Island called cake. Monty says, I love listening on the plane. It's perfect and far more enjoyable than the bright screen. The Wi-Fi is pretty reliable these days. I travel a lot for work and I'm tuning in from El Salvador right now. Thanks for a great show. On you, Monty. Good on you. Good on you. Kitty from Ballina, I'll see you and I'll come to you in 1 second. Anne from Caulfield. Hello, Anne.
8: Hi, how are you going?
0: Yeah, good. Good. I had a few inquiries after you, Anne.
8: Oh, yeah, well, I'm still around, so, yeah.
0: That's right. I'm still around, she said grumpily. Stop worrying. Question number four.
8: That's very nice. I appreciate everyone's concern.
0: Question number four, words that can go after mud. Jonas Grumby was the real name of which character from Gilligan's Island?
8: I think it might be the skipper, but I'm not sure, but I'll say skipper.
0: Correct. Yes, as in mud skipper.
8: I've never heard of mud skipper.
0: Never heard of a mud skipper? Oh, yeah. A mud skipper.
8: What's a mud skipper?
0: A mud skipper is a thing. It's an animal.

0: Oh, yeah, sometimes you have to play the lot of it, don't you? Don't you?
1: I was singing along, but I'm doing it in a very soft whisper.
0: Trouble is, yeah, I reckon with a lot of those themes, you know, we remember it more fondly in our memory than when we actually hear it, we think, yeah, it was...
1: Well, I've seen, occasionally they've played reruns on TV,
0: yeah.
1: And you think to yourself, what on earth did I see?
0: What on
1: this
0: earth did
1: show?
0: I see in this show? That's right. I agree, and I think the same about the Gilligan's Island song. But you know what? It brings me a lot of pleasure. It's pleasure just remembering it. Hey, and Cameron's been back. Cameron's back with us. He says, "I'm in a window seat with no neighbour, earbuds in, not disturbing those around me trying to sleep, using the ABC Listen app via onboard Wi-Fi." Good on you, Cameron.
1: Thank you. Very good.
0: I know. Modern life, hey, Anne. Gee whiz.
1: I tell you what. Well, I have occasionally started using the ABC app because you've told me how to do it.
0: I keep flogging it, Anne. That's right. No, it is. It's a very good thing. When you use the app on the phone, it's great. Yeah, that's really good. Rumpum, where are we? Morgan says
1: I'll
0: we
1: stay
0: went.
1: With Mark.
0: Okay. Morgan says we went for a luxury cruise in Sydney Harbour for a work Christmas party. When the boat arrived, we thought it was the SS Minnow. All righty. Question number 5. You're staying with Mud?
1: Yes, please.
0: 6 a.m. day after Christmas, I throw some clothes on in the dark. Are the opening lyrics to which 1997 song by Ben Folds 5?
1: I have not got the foggiest idea.
0: It's a bit tough, isn't it? Yeah.
1: I'll just come up with a word that follows mud. Mudlark. Good night.
0: Oh, not bad, but not correct. Yeah.
1: I thought not.
0: See you, Anne. Bye.
1: See you. Bye.
0: 1-300-800-222 is the number. Someone says, I used to work with a kitty. I think she retired to Ballina. Oh. Diesel in Coffs Harbour. Hi, Diesel.
2: Hello, mate.
0: Question 5. Words that can go after mud. 6 a.m. day after Christmas, I throw some clothes on in the dark. Are the opening lyrics to which 1997 song by Ben Folds 5?
2: Oh, I wouldn't have a clue, but...
0: Words that can go after mud.
2: Mudslinger.
0: Mudslinger? No, not slinger. Thank you. I mean, it can, you're right. Not Slinger. Kitty from Ballina. Hello.
3: Hi.
0: Hello.
3: Hi, Phil.
0: Hello.
3: Hi.
0: The person who says, I used to work with a kitty and I think she retired to Ballina, they don't say who they are. Oh, I shouldn't read out text with his known name, should I?
3: I should put their name.
0: Exactly.
3: Now, let's see. Goes After Mud, the Ben Folds 5. Now, I know them,
0: mm-hmm.
3: But I'm just trying to think what one song it would be about Christmas.
0: Words that can go after mud.
3: Yep, I'll say cake.
0: Ah, yeah, not correct, but thanks anyway. Mm.
3: Okay.
0: Bye, see you later, kitty. Richard's in Hobart. Hi, Richard.
4: Good evening, Philip.
0: Evening.
4: Before you turf me, I'd just like to give a shout-out to my Auntie Gaylene and my cousin Kylie, who I was with today for my mother's 90th birthday, and we were joking around and your name came up and it was just...
0: Is Gaylene in Bothwell your auntie?
4: No.
0: Different
4: Gaylene. Gaylene's in Hobart. No, different one.
0: Okay, different. thank you. Different Gaylene.
4: But it was, everyone was fascinated about myself and my Auntie Gaylene's 80 years old, and she doesn't sleep very well and is always up about this time of the evening listening to the quiz, and she was totally amused by the fact that I called you up once in the blue moon. She said, I thought I heard you there a while back.
0: Yeah, very good. How about that? Yeah, because, well, you don't get, I mean, it's not that common a name, I wouldn't have thought. So there's a Gaylene in Bothwell who rings us, you know, well, he used to ring us a lot, but not so much lately, but she's still around.
4: Oh, there you go. No, Gaylene doesn't actually call you, but she listens and is highly appreciative of you. She
0: good on
4: thinks
0: you.
4: You're fantastic, and I couldn't agree more with
0: Stop sucking up to me, Richard. Sucking up to me will get you nowhere. That's right.
4: And just as a side note as well, Gilligan's Island. I never got Gilligan's Island. I'm about 60, yeah. And I just that didn't work for me. I don't know. My sense of humour back then was just not right.
0: I don't think you have to feel no shame about this, Richard. there are many TV shows about which I feel exactly the same.
4: And to the answer to your question, mud honey is all I've got. I've got nothing.
0: Not mud honey, no. That's a bit lame. Thanks, Richard. See you, mate. Bye. No, honey doesn't come after mud, does it? I don't think so. Oh, Tori, sorry, from Echuca. Hello, you've been waiting on there. Hello.
5: Hello, how are you going?
0: Pretty good. 6 a.m., day after Christmas. I throw some clothes on in the dark. Are the opening lyrics to which 1997 song by Ben Folds Five?
5: Brick.
0: Yes. Mud Brick, which is the

0: Yeah, Sharman from Sydney says, a brick. I saw Ben Folds in concert earlier this year at the State Theatre. So there you go. Thanks, Tori. Have you ever seen Ben Folds 5?
1: No, I haven't, but I've heard the song.
0: Yeah. No, it's a well-known song by them. Question number 6. Okay, words that can go after mud. That's where we are, but you can move anywhere else. Big category, city, bird names, the South Pacific. Or you can stay with words that can go after mud.
1: Big.
0: A big category. Okay.
1: Yes, please.
0: The AFL's Big Freeze raises money to fight which disease?
1: MND.
0: Correct. Motor neurone disease, MND. Very good, Tori. Question number 7. Staying with a big category?
1: Yes, please.
0: Which travel writer details his visit to the Big Lobster and the Big Bull in his 2000 book, Down Under?
1: Oh, shivers. I don't know.
0: Fair enough. Thanks, Tori. See you later. Bye-bye. If you don't know, you don't know. That's no shame. It's the way it often goes in the Mighty Challenge. G'day, Paul from Geelong. G'day.
2: There you go, Phil.
0: Not bad. A big category. Which travel writer details his visit to the Big Lobster and the Big Bull in his 2000 book, Down Under?
2: Travel writer? I really don't know, Phil.
0: No good?
2: I don't want to think about it too long either.
0: See you, mate. Thank you. Bye-bye. Someone said we haven't heard from Galen for Bothwell for a while. Helen from Footscray says that. No, we haven't actually. Well, I'm assuming that Galen is okay. I'm sure someone would have told me if that wasn't the case. Samo in Newey says the best part about Gilligan's Island were the realistic plastic palm trees. They really look like real plastic palm trees. Dick from Wollongong. G'day, Dick.
3: G'day, Phil. How are you?
0: Pretty good. Question number 7 we're up to. A big category. Which travel writer details his visit to the Big Lobster and the Big Bull in his 2000 book, Down Under?
3: Oh, I don't know, but I've read a few of Bill Bryson's books, so I'll go with Bill.
0: Correct.
3: Oh,
0: yes,
3: thank you.
0: Bill Bryson. Very good. All right, question number 8. We're in a big category.
3: Yeah.
0: You can move if you like, or we'll stay here. Well,
3: did you say there was a birds category?
0: There is a category called bird names.
3: Yeah, could I go with that?
0: Okay, sure.
3: Thanks.
0: Question number 8. Sorry, I just temporarily lost the question. Bird names.
3: Yeah.
0: Which American musician sang the theme song for Tomorrow Never Dies?
3: Tomorrow Never Dies.
0: Bird names. Which American musician sang the theme song for Tomorrow Never Dies?
3: No, you lost me. Not Little Birdie. No. Sorry, Phil.
0: No, that's all right, Dick. Thank you. Thanks for having a crack. Anyway, Luke in Brisbane. Luke.
4: 14 degrees here, Phil.
0: Is it? How come it's so freezing?
4: It's we're not having the wet season, so it's just dry, very dry, and it's just, yeah, it's cold.
0: I think everybody in Brisbane probably needs to cool off after last Saturday afternoon, don't they?
4: You saw heads.
0: I think a bit of cool temperature might be what the doctor ordered, I would think.
4: Yeah, that's true. That's true.
0: Bird names. Which American musician sang the theme song for Tomorrow Never Dies?
4: Sheryl Crow.
0: Correct. Bird names. Sheryl Crow.

0: Big category sounds fun,
1: a
0: please.
1: Big category. Question number 9. Cameron aboard QF25 got Sheryl Crow. Good on you. Okay, a big category. Question number 9. Which team won the inaugural season of the Big Bash League in 2012?
0: Oh, that's a good question. I can't remember, but I know the Perth Scorchers have had a pretty good run, so I'll go with them.
1: Not the Scorchers, Luke. No.
0: Okay.
1: Thanks, mate. See ya. Bye-bye. Not the Perth Scorchers. Steve in Frankston says, there are no Crows in Australia, only Ravens. What do you mean there are no Crows in Australia? I've seen heaps of them, Steve. Michael, I take your point. Michael from Traralgon. Hello.
2: Okay.
1: Which team won the inaugural season of the Big Bash League in 2012? Michael?
2: I have no idea. I can't remember that.
1: Okay. No worries. Thank you anyway. Loz from Lynham.
3: Oh, g'day there.
1: Hello.
3: I probably would have said the Scorchers myself, but I don't know. The Sydney Sixers?
1: Correct. It was. The Sydney Sixers won in 2012. The inaugural season of the Big Bash League. Question number... What have they done to the Big Bash League? They sold part of it off or something, haven't they?
3: I was going to say something about Mike Baird. I was only half following
1: the story. Yeah, that's right.
3: Yeah, I don't fully get it.
1: Question number 10. A big category is where we are, but you can move anywhere else. Words that can go after mud, the South Pacific, city, bird names, or stay in a big category.
3: Stay here, please.
1: A big category. Which big Australian bird would you find in the South Australian town of Kimber? When I say big Australian bird, I mean which Australian, you know what I mean, don't you?
3: Like the big banana, the big prawn, the big merino,
1: correct,
3: that sort of thing.
1: Correct.
3: Well, I just have to have a guess that there'll be a big emu there.
1: No, it's not a big emu. No. I knew I'd put you off there, Loz, because that's right. I get everyone was thinking of big birds, but no, I don't want you to think about that. Well, you could think about that, but it's the bird is big, but, you know what I mean. Melis in Kiama. Hello, Melis.
4: Oh, hello. How are you?
1: Pretty good. We're up to question number 10.
4: Yes.
1: We're in a big category. Which big Australian bird would you find in the South Australian town of Kimber?
4: I think it might be the big galah.
1: Correct.
4: Oh,
1: it is.
4: Wow.
1: It's the big galah you'd find in Kimber. Question number 11. We're in a big category. Well, one left there if you like.
4: Sure, let's do it.
1: In Sesame Street, what species of bird is Big Bird?
4: Oh, I don't know. He's yellow, so makes me think he's a big canary.
1: Is that your answer?
4: Yep.
1: Correct.
4: Oh,
1: correct.
4: There you go.
1: No, that's the way to think about it. He is yellow. So, yeah. How many yellow birds do you know, Melissa? Oh,
4: there's a few. There's a there is a kind of bird of paradise in Papua New Guinea that is yellow with a bit of red on it as well.
1: Really?
4: Yeah.
1: You're a bird expert, Melissa.
4: It's a bowerbird, sorry. I'm not really, but I just saw a show on birds the other day, so it's in my mind.
1: Oh, okay. Paul from Esperance says, what about the bloke who rings in when he's FIFO in Dubai and the Airbus captain pilot rang flying home empty? Yeah, well, I don't think they rang me, though, did they, Paul? I don't think so. Anyway, question number 12. We've finished in a big category. So you've got city, bird names, the South Pacific, or words that can go after mud.
4: Oh, look, I think bird names might work for me.
1: Sounds as though it should, doesn't it? Yes. Yes. Question number 12. On bird names, okay? On the 4th of November, 1854, which famous woman arrived at Selimiye Barracks in Scutari?
4: Oh, gosh. And it's a bird name.

0: I feel like her first name's Sylvia or something like that. I don't know. I have no idea.
1: Sylvia's not going to work. Thanks, Bliss.
0: No.
1: See ya.
0: No worries.
1: Bye. No, not that's not correct. Cameron from South Perth is a gun on this. Go, Cameron.
2: Have you ever get sick of being asked, how are you, Phil?
1: No, I never get sick of it. Cameron, when I'm home, no one inquires about my welfare. When I come to work, everyone does, and I'm very happy for it, Cameron.
2: That's good.
1: Question 12. We're in bird names. On the 4th of November, 1854, which famous woman arrived at Selimaye Barracks in Scutari?
2: A bird name. Mary Stork.
1: Thank you, Cameron. No, not Mary Stork. I don't believe she was famous. Mm. Rob in Carradale in WA says, Phil, how come the professor could make a radio out of a coconut but he couldn't fix a hole in a boat? That and many other questions, Rob. It's a series that lives in the memory much better, I think, than it probably does in real life. Mind you, I haven't revisited it. Colin from Layla in Melbourne. Hello, Colin.
3: Right, this is a good one, Phil. You're looking well.
1: I'm looking tremendous yourself, Colin.
3: My muscles are developing after being in the gym all day.
1: Oh, well, good. I'm glad you're working on your pecs. Question 12, bird names. On the 4th of November 1854, which famous woman arrived at Selimaye Barracks in Scutari?
3: I haven't got a clue, and thank you, and good night, and hello.
1: And thank you.
3: Bye-bye.
1: Thanks for all that. Helen from Broome will know the answer. Hello, Helen.
4: Hello. I'm not going to ask how you are.
1: That's right.
4: I think it's Florence Nightingale.
1: On the 4th of November, 1854, which famous woman arrived at Selimaye Barracks in Scutari?
4: Florence Nightingale.
1: Correct. A bird name, Nightingale. Yes, Florence Nightingale arrived at Selimaye Barracks in Scutari in Crimea.
4: Yep.
1: There you go. All right, question 13. We're in bird names. You can stay there or you can move.
4: Oh, I haven't known hardly any of them, so I'll go back to mud, thank you.
1: Back to words that can go after mud.
4: Yep.
1: Which crustaceans belong to the order Brachyura?
4: Mud crabs.
1: Correct. Yeah, exactly. No mud lobsters. Mud lobster. Exactly, for Broome.
4: Yeah.
1: You get some cracking mud crabs out there out of Broome, wouldn't you?
4: Fantastic.
1: Yeah.
4: Chili mud crab.
1: I think all that's okay as long as someone cracks up the crab and gets the meat out for you. Otherwise, it's a nightmare, Helen.
4: No, you have a crab cracker. No, a hammer.
1: Oh. I see. That's what I mean. I mean, you need a giant bib, otherwise you may...
4: Yeah. Oh, that's incidental.
1: Question 14, we're in words that can go after mud, but you can move.
4: No, I'll go for something else.
1: I'll go for
4: the South Pacific, please.
1: Okay, the South Pacific. Which territory voted against independence from France in 2018, 2020 and 2021?
4: Would it be Vanuatu?
1: Not Vanuatu, no.
4: No.
1: Sorry.
4: Okay.
1: Thanks, Helen. Bye-bye. No, not Vanuatu. Justin in Frankston. Hi, Justin.
5: G'day, Phil. I'm still buzzing over my 4 in a row off the Simpsons last night.
1: I know. It was very good, wasn't it? Excellent work, Justin. I know.
5: Goes to show how much I watch The Simpsons.
1: It does. Hey, tell me, the South Pacific, which territory voted against independence from France in 2018, 2020 and 2021?
5: I'm going to say Equatorial Guinea.
1: Not Equatorial Guinea. Thank you, Justin. No, not Equatorial Guinea. Pandora from Sapphire Beach. Hi, Pandora.
6: Hi there, Phil. How are you going?
1: Pretty good. Yes, pretty good. Question 14. The South Pacific. Which territory voted against independence from France in 2018, 2020 and 2021?
6: I'm thinking I'm going to go Nouvelle-Calédonie.
1: Correct. Or I think Nouvelle-Calédonie.

0: It's New Caledonia. So
1: let's go with
0: non-French people.
1: Let's go with that. I was at dinner the other night with somebody with a casual acquaintance, and they said something in French, and I said bonjour, and they said they looked at me and said, "I'm not going to speak with French with you because I know you can't speak French."
0: I just left my job in a French restaurant, and they used to speak the chef and the restaurant manager used to speak in French to each other. I could pick bits of it out, but
1: if you're in a restaurant picking bits of it out, I don't think that's a very good practice.
0: That's not a good thing. You're hilarious, Phil. Well done.
1: Question 15. We're in the South Pacific.
0: What are the other categories, babe?
1: Bird names, city, words that can go after mud.
0: I like words that can go after mud.
1: Which American band had hits in the late 90s and early noughties with The Distance and Short Skirt, Long Jacket?
0: I want to say Mud Honey.
1: Not Honey.
0: No.
1: No. Not Honey. Sorry.
0: All right. See ya.
1: Take care. See ya. Bye-bye. No, not Honey. Steve from Leicester. Hello, Steve.
2: How are you, mate?
1: I'm pretty well. Question 15. Words that can go after mud. Which American band had hits in the late 90s and early noughties with The Distance and Short Skirt, Long Jacket?
2: Oh, I'm going to say Mud Crutch, and I'm not being rude. That is a band. It was Tom Petty's first band, actually.
1: What, Mud? I know it's wrong. Mud Crutch?
2: Yeah.
1: Yeah, but I don't want... Well, that's wrong.
2: I know it's wrong, but that's all I can think of.
1: That's okay. That's okay. Thanks,
2: Steve. Well, you've got a band.
1: Oh, no, it's good. Yes, good on you, Steve. Thank you, mate. No, not correct. Dave from Sonano. G'day, Dave.
3: G'day. How are you, Phil?
1: Pretty good. Question 15 we're up to. Words that can go after mud. Which American band had hits in the late 90s and early noughties with The Distance and Short Skirt, Long Jacket?
3: Well, somebody mentioned this as a throwaway answer earlier on, but Cake. Mud Cake.
1: Correct. Yes. Mm. Yeah. The band was Cake, and it can go after mud, but Mud Cake, exactly.

0: Yes, Mudcake. Cake is the band. Okay, question number 16. We've got one left in words that can go after mud.
1: Let's go there, Phil.
0: Which English city was known to the ancient Romans as Aquae Sulis?
1: So down near the water.
0: Words that can go after mud.
1: Look, I don't know, Phil. I'll throw one out there which is completely wrong. York.
0: Mud York.
1: Yeah, I've never heard of it, but it sounds
0: pretty bad. No.
1: Yeah, that's right.
0: See ya. Bye.
1: Good on you, Phil. Have a great night.
0: Bye bye. Thanks. 1-300-800-222. Okie doke. Where are we? Troy from Wembley. I've got you there. Steve from Frankston. Hello, Steve.
2: Oh, Phil. How are you?
0: Not bad. Not bad.
2: Yeah.
0: All things considered.
2: Yeah. Oh, that's good. No.
0: Bit of a cold hanging around, but apart from that, I'm all right. Yeah.
2: Yeah, that's good. No. Very entertaining tonight. Lots of topics there.
0: Mm.
2: Lawrence of Arabia. The film critic you had on and the economic stuff. Yeah, very good.
0: I'm glad you enjoyed it. Question 16. Ooh. We've got 10 left here. Which English words that can go after mud? Which English city was known to the ancient Romans as Aquae Sulis?
1: Words that can go after mud. Aquae Sulis.
0: Which English city?
1: English city.
0: Hmm.
1: Okay, I'll go with, Liverpool.
0: Mud Liverpool. Yeah. Sorry, Steve. No, the category is words that can go after mud. Troy from Wembley. Hello, Troy.
3: Hi, mate. Caught up about previous question, of course.
0: Of course, yes.
3: I have no idea.
0: It's an English city. It's an English city. Was known to the ancient Romans as Aquae Sulis, and we're in a category called words that can go after mud.
3: So aqua being water, Sulis. No.
0: Can't. No worries, Troy. Thank you, mate. Anyway, Latif's got the right answer here. Joe from Melton, correct. Jim in Far North Queensland, correct. Leon in Smithsdale, correct. Pogo, also correct. Ben in Canberra, correct. Jane from Mudgee, correct. Bob from Greenacre. Hi, Bob.
4: Oh, Brad. Phil, I've got a quick French story. It won't take long.
0: Yeah.
4: My cousin was the Australian ambassador to France, and he asked me to come over, and I stayed with him for 3 months at the Australian Embassy, and I was saying to him one day, gee, the French are Parisians are very kind and polite. And he looked at me and said, who? And the people out there. And he said, I've got to say this. And went downstairs, and we came out, and he said, Bob, they're the Spanish workers that clean every morning. And they're the Spanish who were speaking French, like I spoke French and you spoke
0: French. That's right.
4: Bonjour.
0: Bonjour. Yeah, bonjour.
4: Yeah. And they said, Anglais.
0: I know. The way that I know, the pronunciation is tough, isn't it? We're in the city of Bordeaux. I thought I was okay with Bordeaux. Oh, no. The way they say it is quite different. Yeah. Question 16. Which English city was known to the ancient Romans as Aquae Sulis? Words that can go after mud.
4: Waterloo.
0: Mud Waterloo. No, that can't go off. That doesn't make any sense. No. Sorry, Bob. See you, mate. Bye-bye. Dan from Newcastle. G'day, Dan.
5: How are you, mate?
0: Pretty good. Words that can go after mud. Which English city was known to the ancient Romans as Aquae Sulis?
5: Oh, I've got no idea, Phil, but tell you what, a good weekend in sport.
0: I know. What a weekend in sport. You haven't got a ticket to the game by any chance, have you, Dan?
5: I'm a bit hectic for me, no. It's about
0: $380. Oh, no. Yeah.
5: I'll tell you what, I don't think I've been that excited for a long, long time, mate.
0: Yeah, yeah. Oh, no, it's an amazing result. I mean, you'd like them to win, wouldn't you? I mean, what a thing, you know?
5: They've done well to get to where they've got.
0: Yeah, incredible.
5: They get the win. Newcastle shut down for a month.
0: They will, yeah. I know. They should. Well, I have to declare a week off for everyone, for sure.
5: Yeah. Oh, bloody no. Anyway, Aquasulis.
0: Which English city was known to the ancient Romans as Aquasulis? So we need an English city.
5: No.
0: Words that can go after mud.
5: Yeah, I'm just trying to think. I got nothing, Phil.
0: Nothing? Okay. Good luck, Dan. Good luck, mate. See you, everybody in Newcastle. I know. Andrew in Smithton. Hello, Andrew.
6: G'day, Cobby. How you going?
0: Pretty good. Question 16. Which English city was known to the ancient Romans as Aquasulis?
6: Well, I'd say Bath.
0: Correct. Yes. Bath, an English city, the English city of Bath, words that can go after mud, as in mud bath.
6: Yes.
0: Thank you. Bobsled's got the answer. Oh, yeah. No, Bobsled had the right answer. Bobsled says, Bath is the answer you're sparring with. Nice. Hardy ha, Bobsled. Good on, Bob.
6: I like that.
0: Yeah, good on you, Bobsled.
6: There's nothing like a good pun.
0: Bobsled's. I don't reckon it's his first, you know, A-grade work, but it's not bad. All right. He's got better in him, I can tell you. Colin in Westbury, yes, it is Bath. Change says, finally. I'm yelling Bath at the radio, says John from Geelong. All righty, let's move on. Question 17. Now, that's it for words that can go after mud. So we've got three categories left. The South Pacific city or bird names?
6: Bird names, please.
0: Bird names. Question number 17. Which Canadian actor received his first Oscar nomination for his role in the 2006 movie Half Nelson?
6: Oh. There's a lot of Canadian actors.
0: We're in a category called bird names.
6: Bird names, yes. I'm going to have to bow out of this one.
0: No good.
6: No good.
0: Thanks, Andrew. See ya. Bye-bye. That's fair. That's okay. Now, who's been hanging on here? Sorry. Julia in Wollongong. Hi, Julia. Hello, Julia.
7: Hi, Phil.
0: Hi.
7: I won't ask you how you're going.
0: No, why not?
7: But I think one should, because basically I wanted to tell a tale of when I was a teenager in that grumpy teenager stage. I thought, well, this is so insincere, everyone asking how you're going.
0: I don't think it's insincere.
7: Yeah, so I decided that anyone who had asked me, I'd give them a real answer.
0: Oh, no, that's a very bad mistake, Julia. That's right. Yeah, how are you, Julia? Actually, I'm not very well. I've got a pain. That's right.
7: Yeah.
0: People think, oh, no, what have I done? What have I unleashed here? What have I got myself into?
7: Yeah, so that was... As a teenager, I learnt to not give a real answer, but then learnt again that it's actually just a friendly greeting.
0: It's just saying hello.
7: How are you going, mate?
0: Not bad. How are you going, Digger?
7: Alrighty, except for I called up because of Bath.
0: Yeah, Bath was correct. But we're in bird names now. Which Canadian actor received his first Oscar nomination for his role in the 2006 movie Half Nelson?
7: I can't think of any male Canadian actors, bird names. So Starling Hawke, Ethan Hawke?
0: Not Ethan Hawke, no.
7: Well, I came up with a bird name. I'm happy with that.
0: See, at least you got a bird name. Yeah. See you, Julia. Yeah, at least you got a bird name into it. Paul from North Fitzroy. G'day, Paul.
8: Oh, g'day, Phil.
0: Canadian actor received his first Oscar nomination for his role in the 2006 movie Half Nelson.
8: Well, I have to thank the last caller because I was going to say Ethan Hawke, so I know it's not that one. might not be the answer, maybe to a later question, Ryan Gosling.
0: Correct. Ooh. Very good.
8: Gee, well, he got started quite young, didn't he? I mean, he's only about 40 now, isn't he?
0: I don't know how old he is. Ryan Gosling always looks the same age to me. Perpetual youth.
8: Well, yeah, exactly.
0: Maybe he discovered Ozempic before anybody else. I don't know.
8: Question. He can afford it.
0: He can afford it. Yeah, that's true. Oh, I know. How do people affording that stuff? Gee whiz. Yeah. He's 45, apparently.
8: Okay, well, there you go.
0: Dave's let me know.
8: That was 2006, so that's 20 years ago. He's only 25.
0: Yeah.
8: Amazing.
0: Pretty handy in the acting chops department.
8: Must be. Well, he's good in Barbie.
0: He was excellent in Barbie, actually. A movie which you thought, I'm not going to like this, but you know what? You did.
8: I'm glad I gave it a go.
0: Oh, no, I thought it was fantastic. I thought it was great.
8: The horses that was special.
0: I think they're all good now. But Ryan Gosling was really good. I tell you what, we're up to question 18, but Paul, we've got a news bulletin to attend to. I'll put you on hold or we could ring you back. And we'll come back to you. Steve from Frankston says, wait till he becomes a goose, then he'll be old. true enough, Steve, and a truer word has never been spoken. All right, we shall continue with this straight after the news.
9: ABC News, I'm Thanmaya Navada. One of the country's biggest banks has already announced it'll be lifting home loan rates following the news of the latest interest rate hike. Alex Turner-Cohen reports.
10: Macquarie Bank has announced within minutes of the latest interest rate hike that it will be passing on the full rise to its customers. On Tuesday afternoon, the Reserve Bank decided on a 25 basis point increase due to inflation, bringing the cash rate to 4.6%, the highest it's been in 15 years. Shortly after, Macquarie said it will lift variable home loan rates by 0.25% to come into effect from October 15. The bank will also increase the ongoing variable interest rates paid on its transactions and saving accounts from the same day.
9: Federal government departments have been ordered to bolster the cybersecurity defences on their legacy systems after last week's OpenAI Medicare hack. The boss of the Home Affairs Department has directed all agencies to conduct a rapid stocktake of older systems and introduce a target to reduce their use of legacy technology. Acting Home Affairs Minister Richard Marles says government systems must keep up with the rapid changes sparked by artificial intelligence. Activists are calling on the federal government to do more to urge Vietnam to improve its human rights record. Vietnamese officials have arrested three men, including Melburnian Hip Tran, who they allege were trying to enter Vietnam illegally from Cambodia to conduct terrorist and sabotage activities. Mr. Tran is a member of pro-democracy group Viet Tan, which is listed as a terrorist organisation in the country and has condemned the arrests. Human Rights Watch Australia director Daniela Gavshan says the Australian government should put more pressure on the Vietnamese government.
11: We have consistently said that in the dialogues, it's not just about talking about the human rights issues. The Australian government should be actually setting benchmarks with the Vietnamese government about how to improve their human rights record. And so far, we haven't seen clear, concrete, measurable benchmarks. And they've been doing this for, I think we just had the 20th one last year, the 20th dialogue.
9: The Australian government says it's making urgent inquiries with Vietnamese authorities. More than 100 Israeli settlers have carried out attacks in a Palestinian village in the occupied West Bank. Chelsea Hetherington reports.
12: Settler attacks forced the Al-Jabassi family to leave their homes in the village of Jalud in July. But earlier this month, Israel's High Court ruled they must be allowed to return. The Israeli army says three police officers have suffered minor injuries during the riots as the Palestinian family was attempting to return to their home. Prime Minister Benjamin Netanyahu says he strongly condemns the attacks on security forces, calling on law enforcement to prosecute the rioters. His government has overseen a rapid expansion of Israeli settlements in the West Bank, claiming biblical and legal rights to the land. Settlements are illegal under international law.
9: A UK citizen visiting Australia on a working holiday visa has been charged with horrific animal cruelty offences. Daniel Holmes reports, and a warning, this story contains confronting details.
13: A 31-year-old man has been refused bail after facing court in WA's Goldfields. Police allege Bradley Gavin Nosen drowned a 1-year-old Kelpie in a swimming pool and then bashed the dog after it had been revived by a shocked onlooker. The court was told Mr. Nosin is in WA on a six-month working holiday visa from the United Kingdom. He did not enter pleas to a charge of causing an animal unnecessary harm and was refused bail. He's due back in court next month.
9: A man who drove into a group of people outside the Supernova Comic-Con in Melbourne earlier this year has pleaded guilty to culpable driving causing death. Here's Alexandra Alvaro.
14: Three people were leaving the gaming convention at the Melbourne Showgrounds in April when a car drove onto the footpath and hit them. A 20-year-old Keysborough man died while the two other men were taken to hospital, one of them with significant lower body injuries. 34-year-old Awa Dow appeared in the Melbourne Magistrates Court today via video link from custody. He pleaded guilty to culpable driving causing death, methamphetamine possession, negligent driving causing serious injury and failing to render assistance. Dow will next appear in the County Court in February.
9: And former head of ABC News and Current Affairs Peter Manning has died at the age of 81. His daughter Thea Burke confirmed he died on Monday at Sydney's Royal Prince Alfred Hospital after an illness. Manning was credited with rejuvenating ABC's Four Corners from 1985 to 1989 as executive producer and last year won a Walkley Award for outstanding contribution to journalism. In a statement, ABC Managing Director Hugh Marks says Manning's name is synonymous with independence, integrity, courage and journalistic excellence. And you're up to date with the latest ABC news. For more, head to the ABC Listen.
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0: Yes, well, hello, and how are you? Philip Clark with you on ABC Radio. This is Nightlife. We're right around the country on the local radio network. You should be getting us wherever you are. There are no issues, transmission issues, except after 1 o'clock. That's now, actually, in parts of Townsville in Queensland, where you may not get your TV channel 25, but broadcast is fine. 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It's the last hour of the program, 1:06 Eastern Time, 11:06 in Western Australia. It's 11:24 in South Australia and the Northern Territory. Excellent to be with you. Thanks for dropping in too. Issues of the day coming up after the Mighty Challenge. Just following on from that first hour's discussion, which was pretty interesting, I thought, with Matt about Australia's housing crisis and why homes have become expensive, why rents keep coming up, and why for so many Australians getting a place to live seems further out of reach than ever. He had some ideas. What you thought about it all, and do you see a way out of what is actually a crisis in Australia? 1-300-800-222 is the number. thanks for the texts as well. Oh, yes, that Becky Cole song. Yeah, no, we'll play that. We'll play that too. And thanks, yes, to the unnamed texter who reminded me, not reminded me, but brought it to our attention that renowned ABC broadcaster Margaret Throsby. Margaret, if you're listening, if Throbbers is listening right now, because she's in hospital, she was hit by an e-bike. Margaret's in her 80s and she was hit by an e-bike and broke her hip, apparently. Also had some lacerations and bruises to the head as well. So we wish her all the best, Margaret, and hope for a speedy recovery too. Just, I know the nuisance pest e-bikes, which are just out of control, I think. 1-300-800-222. You might like to raise it maybe in our issues of the day. Now, we have 8 questions left in a small matter we call
1: the Mighty Challenge.
0: Deb on the Gold Coast says news equals gloom and doom. I shall turn a deaf ear. Very wise, Deb. Paul from North Fitzroy was up on deck. Let's get him back. He was strapped to the mast. G'day, Paul.
2: Hello, Phil.
0: Question 18. We're back up on deck. Now, what do you want to do here? City, bird names, the South Pacific?
2: I think I should stay with the birds.
0: After your success with the gosling. Question 18. Bird names. Which heroic character has been played on screen by Jonas Armstrong, Russell Crowe, and Kevin Costner?
2: Robin Hood.
0: Correct. Bird names. Robin Hood. Very good. Question number 19. Last one in bird names, if you like.
2: I'll dare.
0: Okay. Question 19. From 1577 to 1580, who commanded the second voyage ever to circumnavigate the globe?
2: Oh, wow. Okay.
0: Bird names.
2: Okay. Well, I'm thinking I should be thinking of someone English, but the only name that's popping into my head is Vasco da Gama, and I'm guessing he was the first to do it. So who would be the second?
0: Bird names.
2: Yeah. No, I don't think I can go there.
0: No good.
2: I'll just have a crack at Pigeon.
0: Captain Pigeon.
2: It's a very heroic name.
0: It's not. No, I don't think Captain Pigeon was destined for great heights. See you, Paul. Bye. No, you'll kick yourself when you hear it, of course. Denise from

0: Afternoon. Hi, Denise.
1: Oh, no.
0: Yes. Yes.
1: Dear me.
0: From 1577 to 1580, who commanded the second voyage ever to circumnavigate the globe?
1: Oh, I'd have to duck out of this one, I think.
0: duck it is. See you, Denise. Bye-bye. Jane from Mudgee says, Nancy Bird Walton. no, Martino is in Perth. I see you. We'll come to you in 1 second. Gail's in Wollongong. G'day, Gail.
2: Good morning.
0: Morning. Question 19, bird names from 1577 to 1580. Who commanded the second voyage ever to circumnavigate the globe?
2: Sir Francis Drake.
0: Correct. Yes, Drake. Yeah. Drake. Bird names, Drake. Sir Francis Drake. Exactly right. All righty. That means we're up to question 20. We've got 2 questions left in city, 4 questions left in the South Pacific.
2: I'll go city.
0: City it is. Which city building computer game was first released in February 1989?
2: Oh, my son played this. Almost certain he had this, and you think I can picture it in my head. And do you think, I can see it, and the colours of the houses, and I cannot think of its damn name.
0: See you, Gail.
2: Good night.
0: Bye. See you later. Helen from Healesville. Hello, Helen.
3: Good morning, Phil.
0: Question 20. City. Which city-building computer game was first released in February 1989?
3: Was it SimCity?
0: Correct, it was. SimCity. Yeah, SimCity was very popular. Don't know whether it still is. Is it still with us? Question number 21. We've got 1 left in city, if you like.
3: Yes, please.
0: Which famous square in New York City is formed by the junction of Broadway, 7th Avenue and 42nd Street?
3: Is it the one with the ball drops down at New Year or something? I'm trying to think of the name of it. Times City Square.
0: What's your answer?
3: Times City Square.
0: Not correct. Sorry, Helen. Oh, you know I'm a stickler for these things. Wayne from Wollongong. Hi, Wayne.
4: Yeah. How are you going, Phil?
0: Not bad. Which famous square in New York City is formed by the junction of Broadway, 7th Avenue and 42nd Street?
4: Yeah, I'll do a Bradbury here at Times Square.
0: Yes, correct. It's called Times Square. It's not called Times City Square. It's called Times Square. And it's not a square and it's not worth visiting. But there you go. 1, 2, 3, 4 left and they're all in the South Pacific.
4: Yeah, okay.
0: Rakahanga and Rarotonga are among the 15 islands of which country named after an explorer?
4: Cook Islands.
0: Correct. The Cook Islands, yes, named after James Cook.
4: James Cook, yeah.
0: Mm. 3 left. We're in the South Pacific. Adamstown. Adamstown is the capital city and only settlement of which British overseas territory?
4: Oh, I don't know. I'll just say Norfolk Island, Phil.
0: Not Norfolk. No. Sorry, Wayne. Not Norfolk Island. No. Martino is in Perth. G'day, Martino.
5: G'day.
0: We're in the South Pacific. Adamstown is the capital city and only settlement of which British overseas territory?
5: What was the name of the city?
0: Adamstown.
5: British overseas territory.
0: No. Martino, we'll move on. Bernadette from Kayleen. Hi, Bernadette.
6: Oh, hi. How are you going, Phil? I'm pretty sure I've got absolutely no idea. Adamstown.
0: Adamstown's the capital city and only settlement of which British overseas territory? We're in a category called the South Pacific.
6: Adamstown is in the South Pacific. No, absolutely no idea. Sorry? Now, Ruth, maybe I wouldn't know. But have a good night.
0: You too, Bernadette. Thank you. Okay, come on. We've got lines free. Anne-Marie from North Ringwood. Hello.
7: I rang up for Francis Drake.
0: Yes, Francis Drake, the bird names. We're in the South Pacific. Adamstown is the capital city and only settlement of which British Overseas Territory?
7: Oh, I've been racking my brain trying to think of a British territory in the South Pacific. It's got to be something really obscure. Now, if it's just got one settlement.
0: It's the capital city and only, it's the only settlement of which British, it's a British overseas territory in the South Pacific.
7: No, I don't know, Phil.
0: Got nothing?
7: No.
0: Thanks, Anne-Marie. Bye-bye. Joe from Melton. Correct. Clancy, I shouldn't congratulate you, Joe, given what you've told me. Clancy from Four Mile Creek. That's correct, yes. Ruby in Melbourne, correct. Steve from Wardyallock, correct. Kathy in Melbourne. Hello, Kathy.
8: Hi.
0: What do you reckon? Adamstown is the capital city and only settlement of which British Overseas Territory?
8: Pitcairn Island.
0: Correct. Pitcairn. Yes, Pitcairn Island, where all those bounty mutineers went.
8: That's right.
0: Question 24. Two left. Oh, well, okay. Which duo wrote the musical South Pacific?
8: Rodgers and Hammerstein.
0: Correct. Rodgers and Hammerstein. They wrote it on One Enchanted Evening.
9: Some enchanted evening, you may see a stranger. You may see a

0: Oh, yes, Kathy. Beautiful song. Question 25, Kathy. And to win, we're in the South Pacific. Kathy from Melbourne up on deck. Here we go. English and Gilbertese are the official languages of which Micronesian country?
1: The Gilbert Islands?
0: Which Micronesian country? English and Gilbertese are the official languages of which Micronesian country?
1: I don't know.
0: No. Sorry, oh. Kathy. Sorry, I know. I wasn't trying to help you because I don't try and help anybody. But see ya. Thank you. That's a pity. Sterling and Dunedoo. G'day, Sterling.
2: I missed the Falkland. Adamstown, was that the Falklands?
0: No, Pitcairn Island.
2: Oh, right.
0: Yeah. Question 25.
2: We're in Gilbert Islands too.
0: South Pacific. English and Gilbertese are the official languages of which Micronesian country? Well, you know how these countries, of course, have current names.
2: Current names. Gilbert Islands. Oh, they've changed the name then. Gilbert Islands. Don't know. Gilbert Islands. What's it change its name to? Dunno.
0: Okay. Thanks.
2: I know it when you say it.
0: Dunno from Dunedoo, Sterling. See you, mate. Bye bye. No. Okay. Enid in Perth will know the answer to this. Hello, Enid.
3: Hello. I think I do. I think it's Gilbert and Ellis Islands.
0: But which Micronesian country is that?
3: I don't think of them as the Gilbert and Ellis Islands.
0: yes, back in the good old days. That's right.
3: Question 25, I think, isn't it?
0: It's question 25.
3: I've only just turned the phone.
0: Yes, the Gilbert and Ellis Islands, but what?
3: They've got another name, have they?
0: Well, they have for some time now.
3: I'll try the other one, the Ellis Islands.
0: No. See you, Enid. Bye. Thank you. No. All right. What do you reckon? Ben from Warwick. Hello, Ben.
4: G'day, Phil. How are you going?
0: Pretty good. English and Gilbertese are the official languages of which Micronesian country?
4: I think Kiribati.
0: Or Kiribati, as they're called. Yes. Yes, very good, Ben. Excellent. Yes, the Gilbert and Ellis Islands, which I think was a colonial name, wasn't it, from the Brits? Yes, Kiribati is their name. Very good. All right. Nice work, Ben. Thank you.
4: Thank you.
0: We'll get some details from you, and the magnet is yours. It's a country, not a group of islands, says John from Mitcham. Yeah, that's what we said. English and Gilbertese are the official languages of Kiribati, which is a country. Chris from the Night Watch, that's not a bad idea. That's a good idea. Chris from the Night Watch says, Some Enchanted Evening would be a song right up Kim from Madam's Alley. That's good. Dave, can you make a note of that? That's a good idea. Some Enchanted Evening with Kim from Madam, that'd be a good idea. Okay, Kim, when you ring us, maybe Kim could ring us on Thursday and bone up on that one. Yes, exactly. All right, thank you. Tuvalu. No, we're not Tuvalu. Gilbert. Lots of people had the Gilbert and Ellis Islands, which is what they used to be called before they became the country known as Kiribati. All right. Nice work, everyone, and a good challenge.
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0: As I like to repeat, I'm always happy to be asked how I am. And for people who think it's annoying, I don't think so. Andy texted in saying there's a very funny Becky Cole song about this whole matter. Sorry I asked.

0: And he said,
1: well, my third wife's taken me to court. She wants the house that my first wife bought. I lost $500 at the TAB. What do you know about declaring bankruptcy? My oldest son's nearly up for parole, but the ute runs great with the parts he stole. But you're not as ugly as I feared. This is the first date I've had since the rash has cleared.
0: I'm sorry,

0: home. You're not supposed to be at work.
1: You gonna cook me breakfast or what?
2: Yes. A nice fun piece of work from Becky Cole. Sorry I asked. I am never sorry, so fear not. By the way, bobsled. Yes, I bobsled redeemed himself because bobsled often does fine work, as you know, on the text line, and he agreed that his earlier work was not up to scratch, which I think so too, bobsled. But he's redeemed himself. Bobsled offers this one: a choir of fish sang a song from a musical. Salmon Enchanted Evening. Salmon Chanted Evening. Oh, that's very good. Bobsled, is that your own work, Bobsled? A choir of fish sang a song from a musical. Salmon Chanted Evening. Excellent work, Bobsled. Really quite outstanding. April and Collaroy had the Gilbert and Ellis Islands. No, it wasn't. It's now these days called Kiribati. They were a British territory in the Southern Pacific Ocean until 1976, but then they've separated to become the independent nations of Kiribati and Tuvalu, which is what they are today. Cultural and political differences led to their separation, but yes, Kiribati and Tuvalu. The Gilbert and Ellis Islands. Julie from Leeming says, Phil, my first job after leaving school was as a pharmacy assistant. After getting stuck with them a few times, I learned not to ask some of the customers how they were. Claudia from La Trobe says, there's an old saying, don't tell your friends about your indigestion. How are you is a greeting. It's not a question. Fair enough. Bobsled says yes, and he knew all the scales. Oh, yeah, well, okay, Bobsled. Salmon Chanted Evening. Oh, that's nice. 1-300-800-222 is my number if you'd like to call. Issues of the day. There's plenty around. Thank you for. Tracy from Candela says, by the way, Margaret Throsby, beloved ABC broadcaster. As I said, Throbbers, if you're listening, you've got to do something in hospital. She's in a hospital. She was lucky to survive, says Tracy. A sustained head injuries. Her daughter said it was a very heavy bike with fat tyres and two riders, like being hit by a motorbike. Well, yes, I would have thought so. Why are these bikes registered on off pedestrian footpaths? Much love to Margaret, says Tracy from Candello. Yes, well, Margaret's in her 80s and being knocked over by, you know, an e-bike with a couple of kids on the back at some speed. These things are an absolute menace on the road. I'm extremely worried about pedestrians being knocked over, but I'm also worried about the kids themselves because they shouldn't be on the road at these speeds. You have to be 16 to get a license to ride a motorbike on the road. The way these kids are, I don't know. It seems unsafe to me in the extreme. Now, I think Queensland's doing something about it, aren't they, in terms of licensing? You might have some thoughts about that. Also, if you were listening in our first hour talking about Australia's housing crisis, why homes have become so expensive, why rents keep going up, and why for so many Australians getting a secure place to live feels further out of reach than ever, our housing policy expert Matt Lloyd-Cape in our first hour talked about his new book, Our Place, and his argument that Australia needs a very different approach to housing. And he's optimistic because he said, look, you know what, we had a similar crisis about low rates of home ownership, falling rates of home ownership before the Second World War. After the Second World War, you know, a lot of people displaced, had come back from the war and so on and so forth. And within 15 years, Australia's home ownership rate had been lifted from something like 53% to 75%. So we have done it before. Matt Lloyd-Cape is calling for a big investment in public housing, some more creativity in the kind of mortgage products that are offered. But above all, he said, a national consensus. Stop making it a political football, a national consensus that fixing housing is like a major problem, like any other major problem we have, whether it be health or so on. 1-300-800-222 is the number. Chris in the Southern Water says, how am I going? To be honest, I was much better before I heard the country music song. Oh, dear. All right. Give us a call. Issues of the day. You might have some things on your mind as well. Lines are free. 1-300-800-222 is the number. 1-300-800-222. Give us a call. Here's Seal.

0: morning, hens. The hens answered, good morning, rooster. Except one hen who said, good evening, rooster. This happened twice more before the rooster called out, some hen chatted evening. 1-300-800-222 is the number. Issues of the day.
1: Issue of the day.
0: Yes, e-bikes and damage and housing policy and also the interest rate decision today as well. Did you hear that statement that Michelle Bullock made about the possibility of a recession being engineered? I'll play it for you again in a minute. You might have some views about this and the interest rate decision today. Up they go again. Is it going to work? Well, it didn't work in the past. What is going on? 1-300-800-222 is the number. Line's free. You'll get one if you want one. Grab one. Sally from Ingleburn. Hi, Sally.
2: Hi, Phil. I have to wonder if there's a cost of living crisis and among all the other things that are at the moment people under so much pressure, is it a good idea to stick interest rates up and up and up? Does it help? Just from layman's person's viewpoint, it's not like people, there's high employment, low unemployment, wages are going forward in leaps and bounds so that people could afford that interest rate. The situation is dire already as it is. What is the meaning of jacking up interest rates? Yeah. Doesn't it put people in more of a poverty house?
0: Yes.
2: What's the point? You would think,
0: wouldn't you? You would think.
2: So this is exactly it. What's the point? I mean, go back to the 80s when it was 18%. Okay, back in those days there was work aplenty. Wages were in a much better situation than they are right now. Okay, it was 18%. Yes, it was horrific. I'm not downplaying it. But right now, if the situation's bad already as it is, what is the meaning of jacking up interest rates? And some people if the interest rates weren't jacked up with this bad situation, some people might be able to maintain the home that they've spent a fortune buying and paying stamp duty and whatnot. But because of the cost of living crisis, because of all the pressures that people are under right now, the last straw is the rate keep going up and up and up. Those people who might not have lost their homes are going to now lose their homes. Why? Because the RBA sees fit. Does that make sense to you?
0: It doesn't make sense to a lot of people, Sally. I mean, look, in all fairness, I suppose, to Michelle Bullock and the Reserve Bank, I mean, they're only doing what they've – the only thing they can do, which is raise interest rates.
2: But is it done?
0: That's all the Reserve Bank can do, but – you know, the government, there are plenty of other things the government could do to contain.
2: Why can't the Reserve Bank, seeing the situation right now for what it is, just keep the interest rates on hold? For Christ's sake, let people breathe. Yeah. I'm not saying they can go out of a night time to a fancy restaurant and have dinner instead of paying their mortgage. Be able to meet their financial obligations. That's what I'm talking about. Why can't the RBA just put a stop to this stupidity up and up and up? You know, inflation is not going to get cured, Michelle, by you jacking up the interest rates every 5 seconds.
0: Thank you, Sally.
2: Bye-bye.
0: I wonder whether you agree with that. 1-300-800-222 is the number. Lines are free. 1-300-800-222. Gordon from Ballina says the present housing situation is no different from post-World War II. 15 years of no negative gearing will definitely straighten it out. Well, there is no more negative gearing on existing properties. So no more house flipping, you'd think. 1-300-800-222 is the number. Jen says, Philip, how many people in Australia actually have a home loan? I live in Sydney's eastern suburbs, surrounded by wealthy people who take 2 or 3 overseas holidays a year. By the way, I'm not one of them. But we, Australia, is becoming a divided country of rich and poor. This factor is seldom mentioned.

0: Well, no, Jen, that is true. I think on the rough divide of it, it's about 30% of people own their house, 30% of people have got a mortgage, 30% of people are renting, which is the rough divide. But that is the home ownership is declining only because young people find it very difficult, or if not impossible, to buy a house. 1-300-800-222. Julian Leeming says, I like Sally's question. Why take it out on home loans all the time? Not everyone has a housing loan, so wouldn't it be better to impose a tax on everyone across the whole country? Yes, Julian. Well, yes, it would. I mean, we've discussed this a lot on the program, haven't we, and talked to a lot of experts about this. There are other ways you can control inflation and not just with interest rates. That point, the rather scary statement that Michelle Bullock made about the recession, I don't know whether you heard it earlier. Here it is again.
1: If people start saying, you know what, 3-point-something's fine or 4's fine, and you do hear some of that, if that gets away, then that is a circumstance in which I think you might need to have quite a dramatic slowdown in the economy. And that's our worry, back to the mortgage holders and so on. I know they don't understand why we have to do this and it hurts them. But the point is, if we don't address this, inflation will get worse and interest rates will have to be higher and the economy in a worse position in order to address that. So that's, you know, it's not our base case, I don't want it, but if inflation expectations get away, that's the sort of scenario you might be looking at.
0: Yeah, I don't know what to make of that. 1-300-800-222 is the number. On another matter, Claris from Tara in Queensland. G'day, Claris.
2: Hello. I wanted to just make a point about the housing.
0: Yeah.
2: After World War II,
0: yeah,
2: they put up all these fibro cement houses.
0: Mm-hmm.
2: And now, 80 years later, they're telling us that they're dangerous, that they're full of asbestos.
0: Mm. Yeah, Claris, can you turn your radio off, and it'll be a lot easier to hear if you can.
2: Yeah, they're just talking about it now.
0: that's the radio, Claris. Can you turn that off for us for a second while
2: Yes,
3: can you turn the radio off?
0: There we go. Yeah. Well, look, yeah, I mean, housing stock needs to get turned over, Claris. I think what we know about asbestos, it is dangerous, Claris. Yeah, it is.
2: Absolutely.
0: Yeah.
2: Absolutely.
0: Yeah.
2: But I've got one, and it's totally fibro. It's fibro outside, and it's lined with fibro.
0: Hmm.
2: But it didn't have a lick of paint on it when I bought it, but it's all painted now. Yeah. But now, like 80 years after they built them, they're telling us that they're dangerous.
0: Right. Well, I mean, look, I'm no asbestos expert, Claris, but I think if the sheeting is sitting there and it's stable, not broken, and it's painted, I don't think it is particularly dangerous.
2: No, once it's painted, it's all right.
0: Yeah.
2: But the inside in the...
0: But you've got to keep the maintenance up on it.
2: Yeah, absolutely.
0: Yeah.
2: Keep it painted.
0: Yeah, Claris, what do you reckon about getting our mate Kim from Manham to sing Some Enchanted Evening?
2: Yeah, all right. I like Kamal singing it.
0: Okay.
2: get somebody that can sing it. It's a lovely song.
0: It is. All right, Claris, we'll do our best. Thank you. 1-300-800-222 is the number. Wayne from Billy Nudgel says, why is the GST such a sacred cow? Pollies have no guts. Put it up to 11.5% on everything. Yeah, there was a missed opportunity with the GST, was there not? Jim from Moonbug. G'day, Jim.
4: Yeah, how you going?
0: Not bad, Jim, yeah.
4: Yeah, listen, I just want to make a little point. That fella who RBA, the whole lot seems to be very ineffective.
0: Yeah.
4: The fellow who ran it before, he got the bullet. He's like a train. Like he put the brakes on at the station at speed. There's about 4 or 5 interest rate rises. He got the bullet because the train crashed. And now Michelle

0: Bullock, like she was in the guard on the same train.
1: Mm-hmm.
0: Now she's got a job, and now she has put the interest rates up, what, about 3 or 4 times this year.
1: Mm-hmm.
0: And then she gets on the news and says, well, you know, that's all we can do. And guess what? It's going to go up and up and up and up. And then when's she going to stop? Is it going to stop at 18%, 20%? Who knows? Now, just another thing on that. Now, the banks get the money. Why isn't there a levy on superannuation, for example, where the money doesn't go to the banks, it goes back into the people's account? The issue seems to be spending. Well, you know, like I was out at a festival there at Monday. There's no living crisis out there, let me tell you.
1: Yeah.
0: You know? You're hitting one third of the population while everybody else spends, and we got an RBA, ineffective RBA, who keeps rising interest rates. You know, they keep saying, you know, that's all they can do. Well, you know, it's ineffective.
1: Mm.
0: Even the bullet, what is ineffective gets the bullet, you know?
1: Yeah.
0: So,
1: okay. All right.
0: Anyway, Phil.
1: Thanks, Jim.
0: Okay. On a superannuation, a floating levy. So when things get bad, the levy goes up, and then when things get a little bit better, well, then the levy goes down.
1: Yeah, I think there is great merit to this, Jim. I really do. And you know, governments just don't seem to want to go down this path. But
0: because they're fat cats, and like you know, and they're playing, you know, bowing to the banks, pretty much.
1: Yeah.
0: In my view.
1: Thanks, Jim. I wonder whether other people agree with you. I appreciate the call. Thank you. Wayne from Mildura makes a point too. He says, Phil, we're told that we're in a tight money situation, but there are massive football crowds at the AFL, the NRL, and also that American football game, where the tickets were hundreds of dollars each. That's right. I mean, Dan from Newcastle was saying tickets to the NRL grand final were, what did he say, in excess of $350. $380, I think he said. Well, having been in a position to buy a ticket to the AFL Grand Final if my team had got in there, I can tell you that was going to be $300, or maybe it was more, actually, but at least that much. Massive amounts gambled on poker machines, multiple concerts by international artists. Seems when required money is to be found. Yeah, well, that's true, Wayne, but this is we're getting into this situation where the gaps between those who have and those who have not are getting very big. That's, I think everyone's noticing that. 1-300-800-222 is the number. John from Mitcham says, consider yourself told, Phil, get Kamal. Well, we have our own resident singer, you see. This is my thing. We've got Kim from Madam on the Murray. Fiona, hello.
2: Hi, how are you?
1: Pretty good.
2: Good. I want to speak about the two things. So yeah. I want to speak about the housing first and then the interest rates, if that's okay.
1: Yeah, sure.
2: I've got a very odd solution to the housing that no one seems to have picked up.
1: Go on.
2: We've had a problem since we've had B&Bs because houses are sitting around being used for people for holidays, whereas other people can't access them. And so people make more money from B&Bs than they do for renting them out.
1: They do.
2: So
1: well, in some parts of the country, that's absolutely true, isn't it? Yeah.
2: Yeah. So I think the taxation on that should be re-looked at and then we could bring back, I think it's just a luxury for people who've got money to get any house they want, you know, around Australia, and then people who can't even get one house. You know, I think there's some moral thing about that.
1: Mm.
2: You know, we can use motels. We can go back to them. Now, the other thing is the interest rates. I mean, they're horrific, and I was around when it was 18% and we had problems with that. But it's not fair on people who've got $1 million loans, which is very, very difficult.
1: Mm.
2: I just don't understand the logic that the RBA put up today. They said the reasons for it were for the fuel prices and diesel going up and also for the fact of the IT, you know, the, you know, int,
1: the,
2: you know,
1: a, the that's right, AI, AI. data centers, yeah.
2: So how do you clamp down, you know, people's ability to spend further with, you know, their mortgage, and that has some effect on the petrol or the AI? No effect at all. But if you at least alleviate the petrol and the diesel, you stop the rising prices from people, from the farmers having to put the cost into the system, the food and the transport. I think what the government did where they put that pulled that tax off the excise off the petrol was really good, and that's the answer, I think. You know, because you can't stop AI, obviously.
1: Yeah, why does raising interest rates suddenly have any effect whatsoever on fuel prices? It just makes zero.
2: Yeah, and that was their logic. So their logic is just irrational. I think it's just a money grab. So thanks for listening to me.
1: Thanks, Fiona. Okay. Good on you. I think a lot of people agree with you about this. It's the bluntest of blunt instruments, is it not? 1-300-800-222 is the number. Deb from the Gold Coast says, stop paying Polly's large retirement incomes. Yeah, well, I think that's generally stopped, Deb, although not in some state parliaments, I can tell you what, where the rort continues. But I think in the federal parliament, the days of those massive retirement incomes have gone. But, yeah, you're right, they were never a good look, were they? Don from Highbury. G'day, Don.
3: Oh, good night. Look, I agree about the problem of the gap between rich and poor getting bigger.
1: It is, yeah.
3: But I agree 100%. It's a big problem. But with the house mortgage thing for some years now, I think about 5 years, the banks were supposed to assess applicants on ability to pay if interest rates rose 3% over the term of the loan. Now, interest rates have risen nowhere near 3% over recent years. Go back to the GFC, they were, I think, 7.5, 7.8. We're still a long way away from that. Now, if the banks assessed borrowers that they could afford and pay for a 3% increase in rates, where has the assessment either gone wrong?
1: Right.
3: Have the banks been cheating? Have the applicants been cheating? Where has all this got bent that mortgagees now can't afford the assessed increase when it's nowhere near it?
1: Yeah, I understand.
3: It's definitely getting the houses the prices of houses down, is happening now. I don't think there's any two arguments about that.
1: Yeah.
3: Yes, we've got to increase supply. No two arguments about that. And it is happening. But it's not a miracle button that is going to happen in 1 year. It is starting to show, even in 1 year, that the house prices are becoming more affordable for people. And, you know, a lot of things can be done.
1: But yep,
3: the bank assessment is still 3% over and above.
1: Yeah, I understand. I understand what you're saying, Don. I don't know, but I'm not arguing with you at all. But I suppose these days, with loans what they are and the size of loans, people don't have that much wheel room in mortgages anymore. I would have thought. 1-300-800-222 is my number. Question: what qualifies as poor and rich? Well, home ownership is becoming one of those things, isn't it? Those with assets are outstripping those who don't have assets, and the ability of young people to get into assets, of course, is what we would describe as the housing crisis. Robin says it's a cash grab by the big banks when it just has to look at their profits. Yeah, well, it's a funny thing being a bank. You can print your own, you can make your, as we discovered the other night when we were talking to Stuart Gills, you can make your own money, can't you? All right, thanks everyone.
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1: We've got news coming up and we've got Francis to follow. Here's the Turtles. We're all happy together.

0: Yeah, Turtles. Francis Leach is going to play you more of these songs in the next little while. Hello.
1: How are you? Great tune.
0: Yeah, good tune. Good tune.
1: Good tune.
0: Hey, what's up?
1: Looking forward to this morning having a chat with Janet McLeod, who's our mistress of trivia, basically, and pop culture. And the Melbourne Fringe Festival started, and there's some great stuff on there. But we're going to talk about Fringe Festivals also as a launching pad for big careers where people start. I remember seeing Tim Minchin at the Melbourne Fringe Festival in the 90s, sort of banging away on a piano in a small club. And by the end of that Fringe Festival, he was a big name. The word had got around, and he didn't look back from there. So that's plenty of artists over the years who've sort of started at Melbourne or Adelaide or Fringe Festival or elsewhere around the country. So we're doing a bit of that. It's not too late for you, Philip, to get an act together, get down to your local Fringe Festival.
0: Well, you realise you get out the front of the Westfield and start, banging on the...
1: What would you do? What would be your go-to?
0: The lager phone? I mean, I don't know. What would I do?
1: You phone you.
0: I mean, the empty beer carton, I just slap that. I mean, you've got to start somewhere.
1: I've seen it done.
0: I could say, put money in my cap and I won't play. How about that?
1: There you go. You found your thing.
0: That might work. All right, Francis, have a good one.
1: See you, mate, boy.
0: You and I will talk tomorrow on the program. We're going to talk about time tomorrow in the program. And is it real? It's a very fascinating conversation. Anyway, that'll be our first hour tomorrow. Here's the news.
2: ABC News, I'm Thanmaya Navada. Financial Counselling Australia says the Reserve Bank's latest decision to lift interest rates will deepen financial stress for those who are already struggling. After four hikes this year, the cash rate now sits at 4.6%, the highest level in 15 years. The change will add over $100 to the monthly mortgage bill on a $700,000 loan. Coordinator of the National Debt Helpline, Vicky Staff, says people across the country will feel the pain.
3: It's going to mean even tougher decisions on the day-to-day basis. But we're also thinking about those people who perhaps were just making ends meet. You know, there wasn't really anything left over at the end of the fortnight. And this potentially could tip some of those people over into financial hardship.
2: Former Greens MP Max Chandler-Mather has written an open letter calling for the party's rank-and-file members to determine its next leader. The move comes after Larissa Waters announced

0: Once she would stand down from the job to focus on her health. The Greens party room is due to meet in the coming days to determine her successor. However, in his open letter, Max Chandler-Mather has argued that a vote of the party membership would be more democratic and help the Greens grow its supporter base. Palestinian and Israeli officials have confirmed the head of Hamas's armed wing in the northern Gaza Strip has been killed in an Israeli airstrike in the territory. The strike targeted Izzaldin al-Baik, who Israel accused of planning attacks and recruiting militants. The Israeli military says it's killed at least 20 Hamas figures this month, including some it identified as senior commanders involved in the October 7 attacks. Hamas has denied trying to carry out attacks or rebuilding its arsenal. The British Prime Minister says he plans to set out options for the UK's long-term relationship with the EU, arguing that Brexit has done more harm than good. The UK left the European Union in 2020, 4 years after a referendum in which about 52% of voters chose to leave. In his first speech as Labour leader at the annual party conference in Liverpool, Andy Burnham has pledged to put the UK on a new path.
1: Deindustrialisation, deregulation, privatisation, austerity, Brexit. And what has it given us? A country run for vested interests, not in the public interest, with power held in too few hands and too many places left to drift. I am ready to do things my predecessors wouldn't.
0: US mother Lindsay Clancy is back in court today after her murder trial collapsed earlier this month. The 36-year-old has admitted to killing her three children in 2023, but she pleaded not guilty to murder, arguing she had postpartum psychosis at the time. After 7 days of deliberation, the jury failed to reach a unanimous verdict, with one juror breaking from the group's consensus. Lindsay Clancy's lawyer wants the case dismissed. Back home, an Australian Post worker accused of fatally striking her husband with a car west of Brisbane has had her case mentioned in court for the first time. Liz Gwynn reports.
2: Lacey J. Bullock is charged with murder as a domestic violence offence. She didn't appear when the matter was briefly mentioned in the Ipswich Magistrates Court today. Police allege there was a disturbance at a Fernvale home before the 45-year-old struck her husband, Bradley Bullock, with a station wagon around 6 o'clock on Sunday night. Emergency crews found the 50-year-old unresponsive and he died at the scene. Ms. Bullock was remanded in custody with a case set to return to court next month.
0: The WA town of Cambridge says a whale carcass at City Beach in Perth will be removed around 10 a.m. today. The carcass was discovered on Monday morning and authorities have closed the beach since after sighting sharks in the area. The town has established an exclusion zone around the carcass and urged people not to approach it. Macquarie University wildlife scientist Dr. Vanessa Perotta says the public should stand clear.
3: There's blubber around, there's natural juices that are oozing out of the whale. Yeah. You want to make sure that you do not, and I can see there's now cones around, which is good. You want to make sure that you don't get anything from the whale that it could be carrying some disease.
0: And in the AFL, the Fremantle Dockers expect captain Alex Pearce to return to training in the pre-season, with scans confirming he avoided a complete rupture of his Achilles tendon. The 31-year-old was forced from the field after going down in the third quarter of Fremantle's 7-point grand final defeat against Brisbane. Fremantle football manager Joe Brighty says scans have confirmed a partial Achilles tear as well as a significant calf strain. You're up to date with the latest on ABC News.
4: Western Australia's weather, showers and gusty thunderstorms over the far eastern goldfields, interior, northeast Gascoyne, eastern Pilbara and Eucla. Light showers and drizzle over much of the southwest land division, contracting to the coasts in the evening. Chance of an afternoon shower about the northern and western Kimberley. In Perth, 12 degrees overnight before a cloudy Wednesday with a very high chance of showers, most likely in the morning, a forecast top of 19 degrees. Thursday will be partly cloudy and 21 degrees.
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1: Hello, and hope your Wednesday started well. It's 6 minutes past two on the east coast of Australia, 24 to two in South Australia and the Northern Territory, six after midnight in the west. How was your Tuesday evening? I was still trying to get it right with the air fryer. Now, this device is supposed to make life easy, isn't it? Well, it's supposed to. I still haven't mastered it. Is it me or is it the air fryer? I think I carbon dated the chicken I was cooking, which was not popular, as I'd promised a succulent chicken meal to my family. I mean, I rescued it, but yeah, if anyone's got any tips on how not to carbon date chicken in air fryer. No, it's a good device, isn't it? If it's made your life easier, let me know. 0437 774 774. Because I need to know how to use this thing. Because if it's going to speed up the rate at which I can prepare a meal and make life easier in the kitchen. Not that I don't enjoy being in the kitchen. I do. I'm getting much better at it. But this was supposed to be the thing. This is supposed to be the magic breakthrough. At the moment, it's got the better of me. Any tips on your air fryer tips, bring them forward. I'm all ears. 0437 774 774 on the text line. But we are going to play the four quiz now. Four topics, three questions in each. We test the breadth of your knowledge across four topics. True crime is one of the topics this morning. Famous movie scenes. I'll play you a famous movie scene. You've got to tell me which film it's from. Food and drink, because I've managed to carbon date my dinner. And also Neighbours, the TV series. Don't know why, just thought it would be fun. Neighbours, the TV series, food, drink, famous movies, and true crime. There are four topics, but I need you to play. 1-300-800-222 is the number. Or you can text 0437 774 774 to play along with your messages. Let's get into it. After we hear from Alana Miles,

0: Alana Miles and Love Is Here on ABC Radio Overnight. So they're coming in thick and fast on the air fryer question. Hi, Francis. With the air fryer, halve the cook time and keep the temperature the same. That's worked for me so far. Thanks, Michelle. I think I just overdid it for the timing. The chicken was drier than another ball. I've got to get better at it. I've got to get better. I wonder what Gordon Ramsay or Marco Pierre would think of air fryers from Sally. Somehow I think they've got the skills not to have to worry about it and the time to actually enjoy cooking. Whereas, you know, you and I, it's like, damn, it's 5:45 and something needs to be on the table soon because the hungry hordes are coming. Anyway, keep them coming through. Colin from Narrewana, your air fryer is a mini forced fan forced oven. We'll turn hot dogs into puff dogs. Haven't tried hot dogs in there yet, Colin. I'm still a bit old-fashioned with that. If I do go with a Frankfurter, it's usually in boiling water. But I do love a Frankfurter, I've got to say. Anyway, more tips on air fryers. Keep them coming. We can help each other with this. But right now we need to play the four quiz.
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0: You are. We've got four topics. True crime. Famous movie scenes. So I'll play you a famous movie scene. You've got to tell me the name of the film. Bonus bragging points if you can name the actors. Food and drink and Neighbours, the TV series. They're our four topics for this morning. Get on the phone, 1-300-800-222, or you can text 0437-774-774. What a way to start, too. I get to talk to Betty from Dapto first. What a great thing.
2: Oh, no.
0: Hey, oh, yes, Betty. I'm excited to speak to you. You don't sound excited to speak to me.
2: How are you, Francis?
0: I'm well. How are you?
2: I'm pretty good.
0: Excellent. That's good to hear. Well, you get to choose any topic you want. You get the first question. So it's all there for you, Betty.
2: That's the trouble. I don't know the answers.
0: You do. Come on. You've got to believe a little bit. Which one would you like? Neighbours? True crime. So this is in a true Australian crime. Look at this. There are four sort of Australian-related true crime stories. A famous movie scene or food and drink?
2: I'll try the famous movie stories.
0: Famous movie stories. Okay. I'm going to play you a scene from a famous film, and you've got to tell me what film it is. So this is a film that was massive in the 90s, and it's still a really powerful, powerful film. I think it's still screening around the place if you go on your streaming services. So let's have a listen to it. Let's find it here, and you can tell me if you know what this film is.
3: Don't talk to me like I'm an idiot, okay? I may not have a law degree, but I've spent 18 months on this case, and I know more about these plaintiffs than you ever will.
4: Aaron, you don't even have phone numbers for some of them.
3: Whose number do you need?
4: Everyone's. This is a lawsuit. We need to be able to contact the plaintiffs.
3: I said, whose number do you need?
4: You don't know 600 plaintiffs' numbers by heart. Annabelle Daniels.
3: Annabelle Daniels, 714-454-9346. 10 years old, 11 in May, lived on the plume since birth. Wanted to be a synchronized swimmer, so she spent every minute she could in the PG&E pool. She had a tumor in her brainstem detected last November. An operation on Thanksgiving shrunk it with radiation after that. Her parents are Ted and Rita. Ted's got Crohn's disease. Rita has chronic headaches and nausea and underwent a hysterectomy last fall. Ted grew up in Hinckley. His brother Robbie and his wife May and their five children, Robbie Jr., Martha, Ed, Rose, and Peter, also lived on the plume. Their number is 454-9554. You want their diseases?
0: Wow. Great scene from a great movie, Betty. What's the name of the film that comes from?
2: Francis, I'm sorry. I'm not-

0: much of a movie person. I'm not much of a TV watcher.
1: Oh, fair enough. Well,
0: in fact, I can't. My eyesight's not good enough now, really, to see the TV, but I never was much of a movie person.
1: Are you too busy listening to music?
0: I like music, and I take a great interest in bird life and all that sort of thing, and the lizards, and my life is pretty full of things, but I've never really been much of a TV watcher.
1: Fair enough. Well, Betty, any excuse to talk to you is a good moment, so thank you for calling.
0: And thank you, Francis.
1: Speak
0: I
1: soon.
0: Love listening to you.
1: Thank you. I really appreciate it. Let's talk again soon.
0: Yep.
1: Bye-bye. 1-300-800-222 to play. Robin in Yorkshire, good morning. All the way from the UK. Hello, Robin.
2: And it is that time of day when it could be afternoon or evening, but I shall plump for afternoon. Hello, Francis.
1: How are you? Do you know which film that comes from?
2: Yes, but if I can just give you a quick pop quiz first. Lana Miles' Love Is, which country of the major ones listed on Wikipedia was the one that had the biggest hit, as in the highest number?
1: With that song?
2: Yeah.
1: Oh, I wouldn't know. It'd be a guess. Probably Australia. It sounds like a thing that the rocked Australia.
2: Got it right.
1: Sorry, yeah,
2: you
1: I thought
2: got it right.
1: Yeah, I thought it might be.
2: Well, went to number 12 on the ARIO, so that was the highest one out of all of them.
1: Yeah.
2: Now, just quickly say, Betty, hello, radio great, because that still stays in your ears.
1: Yes.
2: Now, Francis, you want to know about Erin Brockovich with Julia Roberts being Julia Roberts being Julia Roberts.
1: That's right, that's what it was. Great performance, and was one of the key scenes. Okay, brilliantly done. Now, we've got true crime for you. Food and drink or a neighbours question? Come on, neighbours, it's almost like it's as much a British or an English institution as it is an Australian one. You guys loved it more than we did.
2: Yeah, RIP. And because of Christian Smith, who I looked at, I thought, definitely, when he was just coming up to his time, I just thought, yes, lovely looking man. So good in the signal of the ships, the boats as well.
1: Yep.
2: Neighbours.
1: You go neighbours. Okay. What was the name of the much-loved dog in the early period of Neighbours, on Neighbours? It belonged to Joe Mangle first and then onwards from there.
2: All I will say is Def and Dennis, his song was fantastic, and that was Bouncer.
1: It was Bouncer. Beautiful Labrador. I have a Labrador, so I'm a bit partial. Well done.
2: No problem.
1: It was Bouncer
2: Thank
1: the
2: you.
1: Labrador. Okay, and for your... Yes, go ahead.
2: So would you allow me to submit questions grouped and themed like you have for yourself to use? Obviously, I wouldn't take part in that quiz or step away from phoning him. I don't want to start stretching my quizzing legs again.
1: Oh, well, yeah, we'll take this offline and you can talk to me about it.
2: No problem at all. Wonderful. Next question. Let's go. What was the one that wasn't true crime?
1: It was food and drink.
2: Let's do food and drink because everything I'm thinking at the moment is who's this missing? Who's there? I thought, God's sake, give me a sandwich and a nice cup of tea. So let's have food and drink.
1: Okay. Well, traditional Worcestershire sauce is made using which fish as a primary ingredient?
2: The anchovy.
1: It is. It is anchovies, which is, there you go, I'm not a massive anchovies fan in sort of like in salads or anything, but I do love Worcestershire
2: sauce. Hang on. Let me just check for you, because Henderson's Relish comes from Sheffield, where all the steel came from before we destroyed the industry. I've got a bottle here, so I'm picking it up at 54. My eyesight is not the greatest, but we have a look. The ingredients are water, spirit, vinegar, sugar, cola, caramel, E515IOC, sugar, syrup, salt, tamarinds, acetic acid, which is vinegar, acid, cayenne pepper, cloves, sweetener, saccharin, garlic oil. There's no the fish, anchovy in that. So it's a Henderson's Strong and Northern Relish. It says the spicy table sauce made to make a secret family recipe. Splash it on, which sounds like an aftershave to me. But there we go.
1: Some people might use it as that too. Good on you, Robin. You are into the prize pool.
2: No problem. Thanks a lot. Take care.
1: 1-300-800-222 to play. Thanks to everybody who's texting through. Jenny in Glenbrook remembers Bouncer. And Jenny in Port Adelaide was right about the anchovies when it comes to Worcestershire sauce. And John and Mitchum just says Betty is great. I agree. Keep them coming in. Tara, you were right about Erin Brockovich, as was Matthew in the north of Sweden, where he likes to listen to us. And Baronia in Adelaide, also Erin Brockovich. So, yes, we're into it. We're on it. Let's get into it. Let's speak now with Rod on the road. Good morning, Rod. Welcome to the Four Quiz. How are you?
3: Good, thank you, Francis. Yourself?
1: I'm well. How's your morning? Are you out on the road working or just driving home from work?
3: Oh, no, working. About 2 hours behind time.
1: Oh, no. Yes.
3: I wasn't feeling well earlier in the night, so.
1: You're feeling better now, though. I want to make sure you're okay out there.
3: Yeah, I'm fine now.

0: Contact.
1: Now, are you somebody...
0: Sleep made it better.
1: Sorry, go ahead. I spoke over you then. I didn't mean to do that. What did you say?
0: A couple hours sleep made me feel better, so...
1: Yes, I know that feeling. I do. All right, my friend, what topic would you like to start with first? Food and drink, neighbours, Australian true crime, or a movie scene?
0: I'll go with a true crime, I think, please.
1: Okay. Ned Kelly's famous 56-page account of his grievances and exploits takes its name from which New South Wales town?
0: That would be the Jerilderie Letter.
1: It was the Jerilderie Letter. If you ever read it, if you ever read it, it's quite an extraordinary thing. It's quite a brilliantly written thing. But the thing about it was, it wasn't written by Ned himself. It was by his compadre Joe Byrne, who actually transcribed it for him. But it's quite the document. Have you read it at all?
0: No, I haven't.
1: Yeah, it's really worth a read, just in terms of getting a sense of who he was and why he was the way he was. Well done. That's your first one down. What would you like to do next? A famous movie scene, food and drink, or neighbours?
0: We'll try the movie scenes, please.
1: Okay, movie scene it is, and this is from one of my all-time favourite films. Have a listen and tell me what the name of the film is.
2: What do you think the chances are of... guy like you and a girl like me ending up together?
3: Well, Lloyd, that's difficult to say, and we really don't...
2: Hit me with it! Just give it to me straight! I came a long way just to see you married. Just least you can do is level with me. What are my chances?
3: Not good.
2: You mean not good like 1 out of 100?
3: I'd say more like 1 out of 1,000,000.
2: So you're telling me there's a chance? Yeah!
1: So you're telling me there's a chance, Rod? What's the film?
0: Yeah, okay, I suppose it will be in a numbers man. There's a silver lining in every odd, I suppose. 1 out of 1,000,000 is still HN.
1: Do you know the film?
0: I don't, but I'm going to take a guess and say something about Mary.
1: Oh, you are playing in the right ballpark, my friend, but not the right film. But yes, it is a funny, funny movie. Thanks for calling, mate, and safe out there on the roads this morning.
0: No worries. Thank you, Francis.
1: There, mate. 1-300-800-222 if you know what the answer is. Neil and Alexandra knows what it is, as does Jenny in Port Adelaide. 1-300-800-222. Lines are open. Plenty of space on the lines if you want to play the four quiz this morning. Helen's in Hillsville. Hello, Helen.
4: Good morning, Francis. I'm glad you're well.
1: Yeah, and yourself?
4: Good.
1: Do you know what film that funny clip comes from?
4: Is it Notting Hill?
1: No, it's not Notting Hill. Another Julia Roberts performance, Notting Hill. That was a bit more serious and a bit more heartfelt. This particular film was, quite frankly, fantastically hilarious. Thanks for calling, though.
4: Thank you.
1: 1-300-800-222 is the number to play if you want to play the four quiz. We've got four topics: true crime, famous movie scenes, food and drink, or neighbours. And we need to answer this movie question. Now, get on the phone, 1-300-800-222.
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1: 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Before that, taking in some April sun with Dragon.

0: As the kids would say, that still is a banger. It is. Dragon, 1977, and the April Sun in Cuba. 1-300-800-222 is the number to play the four quiz. We are four topics: true crime, famous movie scenes, food and drink, and Neighbours, the TV series. We ask you three questions to answer, and if you get into the prize pool, Robin's in there, you might win our coveted ABC Overnight's Quiz fridge magnet. And we are trying to discover what film our famous grab is from. And Megan is in Perth this morning. Hello, Megan. How are you?
1: Good. How are you?
0: How's your day been?
1: Yeah, not too bad.
0: What was your little victory for the day? What was the one thing that went well for you today? Spring a little sunshine on our lives.
1: I won $2 on a scratchy.
0: That's it? That's it?
1: Yes.
0: That's a step forward. That's Megan 1, World 0. I like it. Hey, do you know what film that comes from? I'll play it again so everyone can hear it again.
1: Yeah.
0: We'll reset. Have a listen to this. And this is a 90s film, which I absolutely love. So tell me if you know what film this comes from.
2: What do you think the chances are of a guy like you and a girl like me ending up together?
3: Well, Lloyd, that's difficult to say, and we really don't...
2: Hit me with it! Just give it to me straight! I came a long way just to see you, Mary. Just... least you can do is level with me. What are my chances?
3: Not good.
2: You mean not good like 1 out of 100?
3: I'd say more like 1 out of 1,000,000.
2: So you're telling me there's a chance? Yeah!
0: I never not laugh at that film. Megan, do you know which movie that's from?
1: Well, it sounds like Tom Cruise. I haven't really seen many of his movies, but is it Risky Business?
0: Oh, wow. Risky Business is a good film, but it's not from Risky Business. But thank you for playing.
1: Oh, thank you.
0: Have a great day. 1-300-800-222. Robert in Perth. Hello, Rob.
4: Hey, how are you, mate?
0: Do you know which film that's from?
4: Dumb and Dumber.
0: Dumb and Dumber. Absolutely. All-time classic. Top five. Bone and finish film. Lloyd Christmas being played there by Jim Carrey. Jeff Daniels is his sidekick there.
4: Yeah.
0: Are you a fan?
4: Oh, I love that movie. Yeah, it's classic. Yeah.
0: So many.
4: I knew as soon as you played it, I was like, oh.
0: You're telling me I'm still a chance.
4: I know, right? I'm like 1 in 1,000,000.
0: Give it to me straight, Mary.
4: Oh, man. It was non-stop laughs, that movie.
0: Yeah, it still is. It holds up pretty well.
4: We still do.
0: Yeah,
4: we still quote it on a regular basis.
0: Between that and Spinal Tap, one of the great quotable films of all time.
4: Yeah.
0: And all totally, the Monty Python stuff. All right, you've done famous movies. Do you want to do true crime, food and drink, or Neighbours as your next topic?
4: True crime.
0: True crime it is. Okay, tell me this. In Australia's infamous 1984 fine cotton racing scam, what kind of fraud was attempted? What did they try to do?
4: Hank, was it?
0: Oh. Robert's gone to the Brains Trust. What did they try to do? There's a particular phrase that they use for this naughty little scam that they pulled. What is it called?
4: I have no idea. Yeah.
0: All right, mate. Well, thank you for calling and enjoy watching Dumb and Dumber tomorrow.
4: Cheers, mate.
0: 1-300-800-222 is the number to play. And thanks to everybody texting through on the SMS. Yes, you're right. Dumb and Dumber can't get any better. That is right. Thank you for all of your text messages. Kathy in Melbourne. Hello, Kathy.
5: Hi. I actually phoned up for the Dumb and Dumber question.
0: Oh, there you go. Or another fan.
5: Not really, no.
0: Fair enough. Do you know about this scam in 1984? Fine Cotton was the name of the horse involved, and it was notorious for what they tried to do. What fraud was attempted in the Fine Cotton racing scam?
5: Did they try to pass one horse off as another?
0: That is right. It was called a ringing, but a substitution. So what it was the horse, it was actually a horse by the name of Bold Personality, was subbed in as Fine Cotton. And the hilarious and kind of farcical element was that they tried to paint the markings on bold personality to look like fine cotton. Didn't work.
5: No.
0: Didn't work. That sounds like a scene from Dumb and Dumber, right?
5: That's what I was thinking, yeah.
0: All right, you've won down. What other topic would you like to do? You could do a famous movie scene, food and drink, or Neighbours.
5: Can I try a famous movie scene, please?
0: Okay, yes, you can. So this movie, I will give you a slight clue to this one. This movie was the film, once he read this script, that got Daniel Day-Lewis to return from his retirement from movie acting. He decided that he would come back to act in this film, and he is in this scene. You've got to tell me what the name of the film is. Have a listen to this dramatic scene.
6: You've lusted after women, and you have abandoned your child. Your child that you raised. You have abandoned all because he was sick, and you have sinned. So say it now. I am a sinner.
7: I am a sinner.
6: Say it louder. I am a sinner.
7: I am a sinner.
6: Louder, Daniel. I am a sinner.
7: I am a sinner.
6: I am sorry, Lord.
7: I am sorry, Lord.
6: I want the blood.
7: I want the blood.
6: You have abandoned your child.
7: I've abandoned my child.
6: I will never backslide.
7: I will never backslide.
6: I was lost, but now I am found.
7: I was lost, but now I'm found.
6: I have abandoned my child. Say it. Say it.
7: I've abandoned my child.
6: Say it louder. Say it louder.
7: I've abandoned my child.
0: Wow, an amazing scene from a brilliant film. Any idea, Kathy, what movie that came from?
5: None whatsoever.
0: Oh, wow. Okay. 2007 was the year. Daniel Day-Lewis is the star. But thank you for playing.
5: Thank you.

0: To Trav, he knows what it is. Neil and Alexandra knows as well. Eric is on the button with a two. They've been texting in. They know what film this comes from. The year was 2007 when this was made. Justin in Frankston. Hello, Justin.
1: G'day, mate. Long time no hear, man.
0: Yeah, you all right?
1: Yeah, still getting over the grand final win we had over Frio.
0: Yeah, it was quite the game.
1: Yeah. I was actually there when they first done the three-peat in 01, 02 and 03.
0: Yeah, that was quite amazing too. So they've been able to match the performance of that great Brisbane Lions team, and who knows what they'll do next year. Now, do you know what film that is?
1: The only one that I can think of is Ferris Bueller's Day Off.
0: No, it's not Ferris Bueller's Day Off. But look, thanks for playing.
1: Thanks, man.
0: Thank you very much. Jill in Bulambi Heights in New South Wales is our next player. You can join too. 1-300-800-222. 1-300-800-222 if you want to play the four quiz. And John is right too about the film that this one is. Hello, Jill. How are you?
2: Good, Francis. And yourself?
0: Yeah, I'm really well. Do you know this film?
2: Well, I did phone for Dumb and Dumber as well. And I just saw the end of that movie a couple of nights ago. It is still hilarious. But anyway, and it did sound like he sounded like Tom Cruise in the beginning.
0: Yes.
2: I think someone else said that. But anyway, is this Daniel Day-Lewis? Is that The Crucible?
0: No, it's not The Crucible, but no. It's Daniel Day-Lewis. But thank you for playing.
2: No, okay, thanks.
0: We'll talk to you soon. 1-300-800-222. The lines are open. This film was a huge success and made by a great filmmaker too. Ray in Urunga in New South Wales is our next player on the four quiz. Hello, Ray.
3: Hi, Francis.
0: Do you know the film?
3: I didn't hear it, actually.
0: Okay, I'll play it again for you. So this is from a film. It is Daniel. It was the film that legendarily managed to convince Daniel Day-Lewis to step out of his retirement from movie acting. He read the script and went, okay, I want a bit of this. And he came back and performed in this. I think he might have won an award. He might have won an Oscar for this performance as well. From 2007, you've got to tell me the name of the film. Here is the crucial scene.
4: You've lusted after women, and you have abandoned your child. Your child that you raised, you have abandoned all because he was sick and you have sinned. So say it now. I am a sinner.
5: I am a sinner.
4: Say it louder. I am a sinner.
5: I am a sinner.
4: Louder, Daniel. I am a sinner.
5: I am a sinner.
4: I am sorry, Lord.
5: I am sorry, Lord.
4: I want the blood.
5: I want the blood.
4: You have abandoned your child.
5: I've abandoned my child.
4: I will never backslide.
5: I will never backslide.
4: I was lost, but now I am found.
5: I was lost, but now I'm found.
4: I have abandoned my child. Say it. Say it.
5: I abandoned my child.
4: Say it louder. Say it louder.
5: I've abandoned my child.
0: Wow. Daniel Day-Lewis in full flight there, Ray. Do you know the film?
3: No, I don't think so. Well, I'll just have a guess. I don't know if he's in it at all. But what about The Passion of the Christ?
0: No, it's not The Passion of the Christ. But good on you, Ray. Thanks for playing.
3: Right.
0: We'll talk to you soon. 1-300-800 to play. If you want to get on the line and know the answer to that question, as we go to Peter in Ballarat here on ABC Radio Overnight. So, Pete, how are you?
6: G'day, Francis. Good as gold. Just playing, chiming in before I go to work.
0: Oh, good. What time do you start?
6: Oh, I jump on the road at about 4, but get to Melbourne and I drive to Melbourne from Ballarat and just avoid potholes.
0: Yeah, good luck with that. We hope you do. Do you know the film? Do you know this great film?
6: Oh, it's one of my faves. There Will Be Blood.
0: Yes, There Will Be Blood. Paul Thomas Anderson's epic about prospecting, and Daniel Day-Lewis is in the centre of the late 19th century. Amazing film, isn't it?
6: Lots of oil. Lots of compelling. It's like my kind of movie.
0: Yeah, it's a great film. And a few people got it right on the text as well. Mads in WA was there with that, as was a couple, John as well, who texted through. So well done to you guys. Okay, so you've done. We've done favourite movie scenes. So there's still some true crime questions, food and drink, and neighbours for something completely different. What would you like to do?
6: Oh, food and drink.
0: Food and drink it is. Okay. In Italian cuisine,

0: What is the name given to the tube-shaped pasta that is typically served stuffed? So you get that rolled into a tube, you might stuff it with cheese and spinach or...
1: Oh, no. It's not penne, sorry. I'm out, my friend.
0: Safe
1: on
0: driving.
1: To the next one.
0: Thank you, mate. Safe driving to Melbourne, and we'll talk to you soon. 1-300-800-222 to Wollongong, and hello, Julie. Julia, sorry.
2: Hi.
0: How are you?
2: All right, how are you?
0: Oh, well, do you know the type of pasta we're talking about, what is given to a tube-shaped pasta that is typically served stuffed?
2: I think cannelloni.
0: You think correctly. It's cannelloni. Oh, I do love a cheese and spinach cannelloni.
2: And I must say I'm so thankful that you didn't come to me earlier. I've been like eight people trying to answer that question of the movie, and I'm like, no, don't come to me.
0: Oh, well, you've got it going now. So you've got one down. You need to get two more to be in the prize pool and maybe win the fridge magnet to be able to show to all your friends and family. Neighbours is one of our topics. True crime is the other. So they're the two other topics you can choose from at this stage. What would you like to do?
2: I guess true crime.
0: True crime it is. Okay. What unsolved crime occurred at Glenelg Beach in Adelaide on Australia Day 1966, which had the whole nation gripped? What unsolved crime occurred at Glenelg Beach in Adelaide on Australia Day 1966, and people still talk about it today?
2: Disappearance of Harold Holt?
0: Oh, not Harold Holt. That is a disappearance, but thank you for playing and we'll talk to you soon.
2: Thanks. I got one, right?
0: Yes, you did. Well done. Thanks for playing. 1-300-800-222 to play. Simon in Brisbane. Good morning, Simon. Hello. How are you, Simon?
3: Yeah, good, thanks. How are you?
0: I'm well. Do you know what unsolved crime we're talking about?
3: No, I don't. I missed it. Sorry.
0: I'll ask it again. What unsolved crime, and it's still the topic of conversation even all these years later, what unsolved crime occurred at Glenelg Beach in Adelaide on Australia Day 1966?
3: You've got me there, mate. I have no idea.
0: Okay. Thanks for playing.
3: Thank you.
0: Go well. We'll stay in Queensland and speak with Kerry. Hello, Kerry.
4: Yeah, hi, Francis.
0: Does this ring any bells for you? What
4: rings a lot of bells, of course. It's the Beaumont children.
0: It is. Jane, Anna and Grant Beaumont disappeared from the beach on Australia Day 1966. It rings a lot of bells. Were you around at that time?
4: Oh, hell yes. And there's been so many items that come up about, you know, digging up places and digging up cement.
0: Yeah,
4: and all sorts of things, but they've never solved it.
0: They've never solved it. No, it remains an unsolved crime. Okay, so you've got two more to get into the prize pool, and we have a couple of questions left for you. You could do food and drink first, or Neighbours, the TV show.
4: I'm in trouble on both, Francis.
0: No,
4: believe
0: in yourself.
4: Movies. movies. There's nothing left on movies, is there?
0: No, we've done those.
4: Yeah, I'll just try Neighbours, man. Okay. I'm pretty hopeless.
0: Okay. Have a listen to this. This is the theme from Neighbours. And tell me which legendary Australian performer was the voice.

0: Kerry, whose voice is that?
1: I'll just have a quick. It's not Jason Donovan.
0: No, it's not Jason Donovan. It's someone who was a bit older than Jason at the time. But thank you, Kerry.
1: Thanks, Francis.
0: Have a great morning. Certainly, Dave has got it right on the SMS. Let's speak with Brett, who's calling in from Thailand this morning. How are you, Brett? Good morning.
2: How are you?
0: Where in Thailand are you?
2: Nong Nga Sai.
0: Is that where you live? Is that home these days?
2: Yes, absolutely. About 2 hours north of Bangkok, it is.
0: And a lot of, there's been a lot of rain in your part of the world of late.
2: Bangkok had a lot. Yeah. We've had a bit, yeah. But it's been, it was raining just not long ago. But, yeah, we're getting through it.
0: Well done. Well, good to hear. Now, do you know who sang that song, who sang the theme for Neighbours?
2: I'm going to say Barry Crocker.
0: It is Barry Crocker. That's right.
2: Yeah. As soon as I heard it, I go, yeah, that's Barry.

0: Eddie Croker. Barry McKenzie rides again.
1: I was a big... Because I grew up... I was born 72 and I grew up on Neighbours.
0: Yeah, me too. Well
1: Kylie
0: done.
1: Minogue or Danny? Kylie Minogue.
0: Yeah, Kylie it was. Okay, so you've got that right. So we need to go to our food and drink question and then we're into extra time. So can you tell me, the plantain is mostly closely related to which other common fruit?
1: The plantain.
0: Yeah, it's part of that particular. Well, it's mostly related to which other common fruit, which people have in there, is sort of universal.
1: Guava.
0: Not a guava, but thank you for playing. And hey, good to hear that you're listening in from Thailand.
1: Absolutely, mate. I do it on the web. You know,
0: good
1: on
0: to
1: the
0: hear.
1: On the app. Sorry. Yeah.
0: Stay well, mate. Talk soon. 1-300-800-222 as we speak with Rita in Bendigo at the back end of the Four Quiz. Good morning, Rita. How are you?
2: I'm not too bad. Thanks, Francis. And yourself?
0: I'm really well. Plantains. They're closely related to which other common fruit?
2: Well, they a fruit that comes from a plantation. By the sounds of it, I'd have the stab at a banana.
0: Yes, it's a banana. Well done.
2: Thank you.
0: Well done. Okay, so we're into extra time here, which means that you've got two other extra questions to answer, and then you can be in the prize pool. Here we go. First, the extra time question is a food question. Used as a culinary ingredient, what is the edible lining of the stomach of a cow or a sheep called? It's not something I ever like to eat, but people do like it because it's rich in iron and other things that are apparently good for you.
2: Horrible, and my grandmother cooked it.
0: Tripe. It's tripe. It smells awful.
2: It's gross. It goes with liver and bacon. Oh. I like bacon, but you know the smell.
0: I do know the smell, but I've got to confess, I do like a bit of a black pudding. So if it's cooked, I don't like to be there when it's being processed and produced or cooked, but I don't mind a bit of black pudding, which all that stuff's in. So maybe, Okay, and our final question for you is a true crime question. So which forest became synonymous with the 7 murders for which Ivan Milat was convicted in 1996?
2: The Langolo State Forest.
0: It is. Well done. You are in the prize pool already. You've come in late. And you've swept the pool. Thank you. Stay tuned. We'll find out if you're our winner.
2: Thank you very much.
0: And thanks to everybody who played the Four Quiz. And we'll do it again tomorrow morning. Thanks to everyone who texted through as well. Joyce from Perth was right there with tripe. So was Neil in Alexandra. Wayne knew it was bananas. Jenny and Glenbrook did as well. So thank you for all of that. And we'll do it again tomorrow morning. Here's Paul Kelly. It's ABC Radio Overnights. Good morning.

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0: Noel has given us a call from Udlow. I think that's the way I pronounce it properly, isn't it? Noel, good morning to you.
2: That's correct. Good morning. Love your program. When I can't sleep in the night, I listen to you.
0: Oh, thank you.
2: I've got some very good health, lifestyle, well-being information relating to using air fryers.
0: Oh, please do. I need all the help I can get.
2: This is great. You need to study it. The best website to do a research is bioinsight.com and look for glycation. The brown, flavoursome, tasty stuff is called glycation. And in high quantities, it distributes itself across your body and is a very nasty substance which produces AGE, giving you an advanced glycation end product. It's actually the surface of the liver which is turning brown because of excessive carbohydrates and sugars. It's the corruption of protein when mixed with sugars, heat and air, hence a dry heat. Air fryer.
0: So I shouldn't be using an air fryer if I want to avoid glycation? Is that what you're saying?
2: Absolutely. That's my recommendation, and I can't believe that it's in the face out there, because this glycation gets into your body fluids, comes into your heart, gets into the structures of your artery, and there is your atherosclerosis.
0: Oh, I don't need that.
2: I can talk to you for hours on this topic. Everybody should be looking at this biologyinsight.com and have a study of glycation.
0: Okay, I'll do that before I use the air fryer again. Look, thank you, Noel. But sausages in the air fryer do taste really good, I've got to say.
1: This is Overnights with Francis Leach.
0: Even when they tell you it's good for you, it's not good for you. Jenna McLeod, our mistress of trivia, is with us here in pop culture. Are you an air fryer person, Janet? Welcome.
3: I don't have an air fryer, but you know what would be good? Speaking of plantain chips. Have you had those before?
0: No.
3: Oh, there we go. Get a plantain. You can find them in specialist places.
0: You can.
3: Make a nice, because it's sort of like a savoury thing.
0: Yes.
3: So it makes a good chip.
0: I'll give that a go. I mean, I do like a sweet potato one. It's nice.
3: Oh, yeah, they're good too.
0: Yeah.
3: Oh, man. And chips.
0: And just old-fashioned chips. But your chips have got to be, if you're going to do chips.
3: Oh.
0: Just chop them in the
3: do the chip.
0: Yeah, do the fat.
3: You know, I got very excited on the way in, because when you were talking about Bouncer, the dog, and I went, oh, I've patted Bouncer before.
0: Oh, wow.
3: I was an extra in the 90s on varying things. I was with an extras agency, and so they go, right, you're off to, you know, Ramsey Street, whatever, you're off to this. And so there was one scene where Joe Mangles was winning a gardening competition and Bouncer was there, and what can I say? I mingled with the stars, Francis.
0: Have you ever spotted yourself on reruns of Neighbours? God, there I am petting Bouncer.
3: Oh, my gosh. I would not be able to tell you when or what the circumstances were.
0: What other programs did you manage to be an extra on?
3: There was a couple of movies. There was Rose Against the Odds, which was the Lionel Rose story, and they just kept getting me in as I was Italian, I was Spanish, I was Australian, I was English in the background. I was in a movie called Father, which had Max von Sydow in it. One of best, one a movie.
0: Max
3: award.
0: Von Sydow? Did you say?
3: Yeah, Max von Sydow was in it.
0: Oh,
3: I wasn't in the scene with him. I was just playing a dead body.
0: Some of your best work.
3: That was great work. I'll tell you why.
0: Did you like the TV series Extras?
3: Ricky
0: Gervais, did that bring back a few memories for you?
3: Absolutely. I knew a few people on that so as well.
0: Jenna, we're here to talk pop culture trivia and things that are happening. Fringe Festival on in Melbourne.
3: Yes.
0: It's about to get underway.
3: It is.
0: And there are fringe festivals all across the country, and they're such important staging grounds for artists and performers to sort of try things out, maybe get their first foot in the door as a performer and go on to great things.
3: That's it. I mean, there's a few shows that I've already picked out because I like picking things out by the title or the concept. And so straight away, look, one of my friends, I instantly went, you know what? It's called Campervan. It's an Ozploitation horror musical by Geraldine Quinn, who's amazing as a performer. I went, right, that's it. That's going in straight away. It's a musical on an Ozploitation horror genre. And then I'm going straight after that to Dune, but worse, it's called.
0: Dune, but worse.
3: So it's like the movie Dune being played live, but worse. So the picture is like somebody in a sleeping bag being a sandworm. And I went, you know, that's completely up my alley because I love it when there's something that's like a movie retelling but live. It really gets me. There's been in the past something else that I saw at Adelaide Fringe, which was Speed, the movie, but on a bus. So he was live. They did it on a bus.
0: They did it on a moving bus.
3: No, it wasn't moving.
0: They just did it on a bus.
3: It was just on a bus.
0: What a brilliant idea.
3: And so there's like props and things going past as if we are moving.
0: Oh, that is so good. Was it good?
3: I loved it.
0: Well, we want to talk to you as well. 1-300-800-222 on the other side of the news. Maybe you've participated in full participation film experiences too, like the Rocky Horror Picture Show.
3: Yes.
0: Or the Blues Brothers.
3: I know there's so many little cinemas out there.
0: Doing their the Astor in Melbourne does a dance along with Talking Heads, Stop Making Sense, where people get up and dance.
3: That's right. I'll tell you about one that I do as well, but that'll be after the news.
0: It will be. Hey, breaking news also out of the UK. The English Premier League has announced that the giant club Manchester City has been found guilty of all charges relating to serious breaches of financial rules from 2009 to 2018. The verdict by an independent commission says the club arranged sham contracts with a number of its commercial partners, as well as relying on sham agreements to artificially inflate the club's revenues and reduce its costs. It's won a bunch of trophies in that time, so that's huge news in the world of sport. We might try and follow that up after the news as well. But wherever you are across the country this morning, it's time for the latest ABC News.
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0: ABC News, I'm Tanmaya Navada. Financial Counselling Australia is urging banks to respond with genuine hardship support for customers struggling to keep up with rising interest rates. The Reserve Bank Board has voted unanimously to lift the cash rate to its highest level in 15 years at 4.6%. RBA Governor Michelle Bullock has acknowledged the rise will add to people's current levels of financial stress. Coordinator of the National Debt Helpline, Vicky Staff, says lenders and utility providers need to work with their customers to find what support works best for them.
1: We do encourage industry to listen to what their customers are telling them and also what is actually going to work that is sustainable for people to help them get onto the other side of this and back on track.
0: Tech companies would have to immediately report rogue AI incidents to both the affected organisations and Australia's cyber authorities under new standards being developed by the federal government. This follows the news that the OpenAI agent breached an Australian Medicare data portal back in June. OpenAI said it was an unintended breach and today released a public apology and pledged to do better, saying in a blog post, "We are sorry and are working to do better." University of Sydney AI ethicist Dr. Rebecca Johnson says an apology can't be used to purchase immunity.
2: I would push back on the AI did it or the rogue AI or the autonomous agent. The agent is a piece of software that was built, configured and deployed by OpenAI. So OpenAI is the company and the corporation that must take responsibility and accountability for anything that their agent did.
0: A former United States special counsel has told a Senate hearing that his investigation had proof beyond reasonable doubt that Donald Trump had engaged in serious crimes against the US. Jack Smith brought two since-dismissed criminal cases against the president over his alleged attempts to overturn the 2020 election and his alleged mishandling of classified documents after his first term. Mr. Trump has denied he did anything wrong. Mr. Smith has told the hearing he stands by his decision to bring charges against the president.
3: If asked whether to prosecute a former president today, based on the same facts, I would do so regardless of whether that president was a Republican or a Democrat. The charges against President Trump were the result of the evidence.
0: UK Prime Minister Andy Burnham has delivered his first Labour Party conference speech since entering Number 10, laying out his plan for the country. His wide-ranging address covered care, pensions, housing, welfare, electoral reform, Brexit, energy and water. Mr. Burnham says he's ready to do things his predecessors wouldn't.
4: Hope comes from honesty, and we will have hope again. But first, honesty. It comes from saying the things politicians usually avoid. I will say it straight. Britain has been on the wrong path for a long time.
0: US mother Lindsay Clancy has appeared in court for the first time since her murder trial fell apart earlier this month, with lawyers on both sides arguing how to proceed with the case. The 36-year-old has admitted to killing her three children in 2023, but she pleaded not guilty to murder, arguing she had postpartum psychosis at the time. Her defence argued that the judge should use his power to declare her not guilty, but prosecutors say the state met its burden in proving her guilt after 12 jurors failed to reach a unanimous verdict during the trial. The next hearing will be in November. Back home, Victoria's corruption watchdog has issued a warning to political parties and candidates ahead of the state election, saying it's a time of heightened vulnerability. Georgia Lenton-Williams reports.
5: IBAC Commissioner Victoria Elliott has issued a letter to political parties and candidates alerting them to corruption risks in the lead-up to November's election. In the letter, Commissioner Elliott urges candidates to act with transparency and keep detailed records, particularly when dealing with people making donations. She says it's essential that parties and candidates remain aware of the approaches that can be used by people or organisations to improperly influence decisions through lobbying, pressures, favours, donations or gifts. Victorians head to the polls on November 28th.
0: And in sport, cricket New South Wales' likely nominee for the Cricket Australia Board is Ed Cowan, says his state isn't opposed to privatisation on principle. Cowan looks set to replace Cricket Australia chair Mike Baird as the state's nominee on the Cricket Australia Board after the former Premier announced he was resigning from his position. ABC News.
6: Western Australia's weather, showers and gusty thunderstorms over the far eastern goldfields, interior, northeast Gascoyne, eastern Pilbara and Eucla. Light showers and drizzle over much of the southwest land division, contracting to the coasts in the evening. Chance of an afternoon shower about the northern and western Kimberley. In Perth, 12 degrees overnight before a cloudy Wednesday with a very high chance of showers, most likely in the morning, a forecast top of 19 degrees. Thursday will be partly cloudy and 21 degrees.
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15: Good morning. Welcome to Wednesday, 6 minutes past three on the East Coast, 24 to three in South Australia and the Northern Territory, and six past one in the West. And I'm here with Jenna McLeod, the queen of pop culture, and talking about movie sing-alongs, movie act-alongs, movie reproductions on stage, and those great times that you've been to see something that can't possibly work on stage. And it does. Like Shakespeare in 44 Minutes that I saw, the one-person show doing, you know, different parts of Shakespeare all in one show, single read.
16: I love that. I love those sort of things.
15: Yeah.
16: Did you ever go to any of the, like, the Blues Brothers or Rocky Horror shows?
15: Blues Brothers, yes.
16: Where you would dress up?
15: Yep. I didn't do the dressing up. I was there with a friend of mine who was mad for it.
16: Oh.
15: And he went as Jake.
16: You never dressed up?
15: No, I wasn't a massive fan, but I did go along because it was for probably like you, Janet, in Melbourne for a while there in the 80s, late 80s, it was a regular event at the Valhalla Cinema in Richmond initially, and then it moved to Westgarth, and it was a regular for about 25 years every Friday night after midnight, and I had a couple of friends who loved it. So I occasionally went along for the crack, as my Irish cousins would say.
16: Yeah, there you go. Well, I was in Ballarat at the time, so we'd sort of occasionally pop along. And
15: did you dress up?
16: I would always dress up.
15: Of course.
16: You know, you gotta. All you need is a black suit and a white shirt and a little black tie and a nice black hat, and there you go. You're done.
15: And you then have to get up and dance and reenact certain scenes.
16: You have got to shake your tail feather. That's very important. So that and Rocky Horror as well?
15: But my daughter, generationally it's amazing because my young daughter, 24-year-old daughter, loves it. And she regularly, when it was being done in that sort of fashion, what is that called, by the way? Is there a term for it when people go along to a movie, particularly to sort of participate and act out or dress up
16: Shadow casting?
15: Shadow casting, that's what she calls it. That's right, yeah. And get up and actually do the lines and act out the scenes, like, in front of the, yeah.
16: What part does she play? What's her fave?
15: She's Janet.
16: Oh, well, hello.
15: Yeah.
16: Funnily enough, being Janet, I never was Janet. I do magenta.
15: Fair enough. 1-300-800-222. If you've been involved in that, if that was your thing, I'd love to hear from people who used to go along or still go along to those sort of reenactments or shadow cast events.
16: Yes. And even if you are part of a film society or something, because I had a look. Screen Australia says there's roughly 368 cinema businesses operating across Australia. So hundreds of individual cinema complexes, over 1,100 screens out there across Australia, and roughly a third of them are independent cinemas. So there's lots of little cinemas dotted all across Australia, and I want to know what individual things happen there. So it might not just be a screening. It could be a screening with a little something extra.
15: And also the other one that was big at a time, I don't know if they still do this, but it was, who was the crew that used to voice over?
16: Double Take.
15: Double Take. Now explain, Janet McLeod, what Double Take used to do, because it was brilliant.
16: Oh, yes, they used to re-voice. So Des Mangan and I can't remember the other person's name. They used to take the audio out of
15: some B-grade movies.
16: Yeah, well, they did a couple of them. So there was the Hercules Returns was one. and they just put the voices in again. But funnily enough, it's something that I would do in Ballarat with my friends anyway, before we even knew that double take existed. We just do it for our own amusement.
15: So just fade the volume down on a movie?
16: Yeah. In fact, my friend Jeff and I do something which sometimes people align with double take. We don't revoice. What we do, we've got a show called Cinema Fiasco. And what we do, Francis, is we show absolutely terrible movies, usually at Cinema Nova in Melbourne, and we provide a running commentary while the movie plays. And we sit there in the dark with the microphones and laser pointers, and we point out all the things in the background that the people might have missed.
15: What a great idea. And I guess that's like the sort of like the extras DVD on...
16: You know. Oh, that's exactly what it is. So we kind of like... we started off by racing down the front and telling, like David and Margaret, telling everybody what the movie's like, what to look out for, things the audience gets to do. For example, if there's a full moon, they get to howl. If somebody says, let's get the hell out of here, everybody cheers.
15: Richard has sent through a photo of himself as Frankenfurter
16: and
15: saying, oh, did we dress up? Oh, yes, you did, Richard. Very, very much. I'm looking great, by the way. Julian's in Armidale. Good morning, Julian. How are you?
9: I'm not bad, thank you. Former theatre employee. There was a couple from Kyneton in Victoria who saw The Phantom of the Opera at the Princess Theatre 500 times, and they finally gave a free ticket at the end, wasn't that fine?
15: It took 500 appearances to get a freebie.
16: Wow.
9: That's right. And there was another couple that travelled the world seeing the Rocky Horror Show, both the film and the stage show, and they used to connect Rocky Horror memorabilia. They became a nuisance to the theatre management because he accused them, the manager, of pinching the Rocky Horror publicity from the theatre. Well, fanatical. And he used to drink up to the Rocky Horror Show at the old Valhalla, and then it moved to the West Garth Theatre after the Valhalla burnt down.
15: Yes.
9: And there must have been hundreds and hundreds of film screenings on the Rocky Horror.
15: Yes, it's still going. In fact, can I just get breaking news from Richard, who is obviously clearly loves doing this. The Astor in Melbourne is showing Rocky Horror in mid-November for its 50th anniversary. So that's going to be a full court press dress up and dance along without a doubt.
16: I wonder if there's... Oh,
15: thanks, Julian, for your call.
16: We'd love to hear from people other places in Australia. Like, where are they doing that as well?
15: Yes, and with other films.
16: Oh, my gosh. Oh, you know who did something recently? You know Maynard?
15: Maynard F. Sharp Krebs.
16: You bet.
15: Former colleague of mine from Triple J.
16: Absolutely. Former colleague of yours. He did a screening of Starstruck, the 1982.
15: She's got body, she's got soul, that
16: She's
15: one.
16: Got body, she's got soul. It's the monkey in me that makes me want to do it. So he did I saw on socials, he did a screening of that and then did sort of new wave DJing afterwards. And it looked so much fun. And Maynard, I'm definitely going to message you because I think we need to do it in other places as well.
15: Bring it around here. Bring it around to our part of the world. Janet McLeod, our queen of pop culture, is with us. Rita in Bendigo. I'm sorry, Rita. I forgot to mention that you are our winner for the four quiz from earlier. So, Rita, call back. You've got the coveted ABC fridge magnet coming your way. So make sure you do that. 1-300-800-222. We'll play the four quiz again tomorrow. Isn't this what the D-Gen did with Barge Arse and the olden days?
16: Absolutely. I was just thinking that, that of course.
15: It's from Matthew who's texted through.
16: Barge Arse was it's funny, isn't it, when you think about it. There was another show called Bluey. Prior to Bluey the cartoon, there was Bluey, which starred Lucky Grills. And so the DJ used to re-voice it. Thank you very much, Tony Martin, for this great contribution to pop culture. And the olden days, which was old episodes of Rush, which I used to watch, I remember, with my mother as a child. We loved that. And so they were the re-voicing, and they were very good at the revoicing, just matching the lip movements to the words.
15: Phillips texted through, and this is a good point that he makes. He says, Francis, I'm surprised that Spinal Tap never attracted the cult movie status audience viewing times as Rocky Horror did. After all, the 11 position on the amp is a classic. I agree. I mean, it never quite got the same...
16: Yeah, not to the same degree. It definitely cult status. Like, every time there was a screening, people had, like, every musician I know certainly went along.
15: Yes, or watched it a million times and knew it inside out, like I did. 1-300-800-222 is our number if you want to tell us about the films that you maybe have had special affinity for, played dress-ups, went along to stage productions of.
16: That's it, or sing-alongs.
15: Surely Grease has had a run at this.
16: Oh, yeah. Well, Grease started out as a stage production.
15: It did, yes.
16: There you go, there's a bit of trivia. There you go. Tick. Janet's done her job. Right. Okay. The sing-along. Have you ever gone to one of those sing-along ones?
15: I've been to the Talking Heads one a couple of times.
16: Oh, and you've danced along?
15: Oh, God, yes.
16: Oh.
15: Yes, absolutely. So the Stop Making Sense, the Jonathan Demme film from 1983, 84 at that time, one of the great live concert films. And there are – it is a shadow cast event there of sorts where people get up and dance along with David Byrne and do the sort of,
16: And massive suits.
15: Massive suits. A lot of massive suits. Soundtrack's unbelievable, of course. You get to sort of like pretend you're in Talking Heads for a bit.
16: It's interesting, isn't it, that these the experiential cinema events have become a thing. Because when you think about it, that's how cinema started, really. When early days, my mother would tell me about going and there'd be, of course, you'd have the cartoons, you'd have the documentary, you'd have the newsreel, and then there'd be the main attraction, and maybe somebody would be playing the organ as well. There might even be like somebody with a dog trick or something like that. So it'd be an entire thing.
15: Kate's texted through here on 0437 774 774, and Janet McLeod, she's got a great story for us. I was recently in London, and out at Battersea Park, they actually recreated Riddell High from Greece, complete with Ferris wheel and playground entertainment, and had the film playing on a big screen. Everyone dressed up in 50s gear.
16: Oh,
15: that sounds incredible.
16: This sounds fantastic. There was a great recreation of a drive-in experience recently. State Library Victoria did it as part of their children's program, and kids got to make a little cardboard car, and then they went for a little journey around the library, watch out everybody, wombats crossing, and then somebody's going across in an outfit, and then they got to go to a drive-in and watch a movie. So they sat there in their little cardboard cars and watched a 30-minute movie. How good is that?
15: Great. Janet McLeod, a queen of pop culture, is with us here talking to you. 1-300-800-222. Your movie experiences, have you been involved in shadow casts? Have you gone along to performances where people have got up and involved? Have you been to maybe some fringe shows where people have tried to have fun recreating their favourite movies? Or maybe you just were part of a film club or film society or film club that was just obsessed with one film. Were you in a Blade Runner club or something like that, where everyone just talked about Blade Runner for endless hours? Scott in Blacktown. Hello, Scott. How are you?
10: Good day, mate. How are you going?
15: Well, are you a Blues Brothers guy?
10: Yeah, that was back in the days when the VHS first came out.
16: Oh, yeah.
10: That was the first VHS video I ever watched.
16: And did you pause it to learn the dances or anything like that?
10: We watched it and I just fell in love with it. I've seen it a million times. I've shaken me tail feather a few times.
16: Great.
10: After.
15: Is it the film you've watched more than any other, Scott?
10: Yeah. Oh, the Blues Brothers comes on, I can watch it. If it's on, I'll watch it.
15: Yeah. It's your film.
10: Yeah, it's just resonated brain somehow.
15: It's amazing how some films, or just there's one film that can just sort of capture your heart like that.
10: Yeah, you just relate to it because it's got a bit of everything. It's got a bit of everything.
15: Yeah.
10: There's a bit of a bit of car chases and gunfire and
15: everything you want in a film.
10: Yeah, the end of it's absolute gold when the SWAT team and the they're casual as in the elevator.
16: Yeah.
15: Good on you, Scott. Thanks for being part of our program this morning.
10: No worries. Enjoy your night. Thank you.
15: Scott there in Blacktown. 1-300-800-222. Janet McLeod. We've got this one coming through as well. Morning. I went on a push bike pub crawl all around Fitzroy, right down the through Collingwood, Richmond. Incredible dress up as well, as other people join in, was a birthday. Ended up with 100 bikes, push bikes. They have an event in Melbourne where you go out in the nude.
16: Oh, yeah, the nude bike ride.
15: Yeah.
16: Yeah, I've never done it.
15: It's not too late.
16: I'd have to get a bike.
15: Fair enough.
16: That's why I've never done it.
15: Getting nudes is the easy bit.
16: Oh, that's the easy part. Yeah, I could have, yeah, I just don't have a bike. Oh, if only. Oh.
15: The sort of orchestration of silent films is kind of part of that too, isn't it?
16: Like, yes, yeah.
15: We've seen a bit of that in recent times where people have rescored Metropolis.
16: That's it.
15: Was a film that was I didn't go, but it was on at the, I think it might have been at the Palais Theatre in Melbourne, where they had an orchestra doing the full score for that epic German film from the 1920s.
16: That's it. And Bluegrassy Knoll used to do Buster Keaton movies. So those live experiences with the cinema backing is really great. Yeah. So yeah, that's what now I'm really looking forward to Melbourne Fringe Festival.
15: Indeed. If you've got some recommendations of the things, if people are heading to Melbourne, are in Melbourne, that they might want to check out if they're going to Fringe?
16: Well, apart from if you come next Wednesday to the Geraldine Quinn's Ausploitation movie musical Campervan, I'll be there on Wednesday next week. So there you go. And Dune, but worse.
15: But worse. Just the title is just the best.
16: It is. It just made me laugh when I heard it. There was...
15: It's really, really good. Hey, it's been great hanging out, Janet.
16: It's been great hanging out, Francis.
15: We'll talk to you again soon.
16: See ya.
15: Janet McLeod, our queen of pop culture, with us here on ABC Radio Overnights. Hope you're having a good morning, whatever it is that you're up to.

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0: Well, it's 25 past three on the East Coast, 5 minutes to three in South Australia and the Northern Territory, 25 past one in the West. Back in the 70s, the late 70s, the Eureka Hotel in Geelong put on the film How Do They Come? Of course, which Peter Tosh, I think Mick Jagger was in that one. And before they put on the film, the reggae outfit Pressure Chop played Geelong Rastai. That's a great idea. Have the band play before the film, get everyone vibed up. Yeah,

I think we should do more of that. Keep them coming through if you had any special movie events that you went to or you performed or participated in the shadow cast of a film somewhere. Or going to the movies dressed up. Did you go as a character from Star Wars? Or maybe a character from The Godfather. I don't know. Whatever your bag is, give us a message. 0437 774 774 is the number for that. I'd love to hear from you. Coming up in a moment, we're going to speak with Nigel Fair. He's the professor of cybersecurity at Monash University, and we're going to talk to him about how the current crisis around security of our big institutions like Medicare has got the government and all of those organisations scrambling for a response to make sure that rogue AI agents aren't digging into our databases, our information, or in any way sort of undermining Australia's cybersecurity. So he's got some ideas on that. Nigel's going to join us on the program in just a little while. We'll get Nigel on the phone in a sec. We'll get Jen Casadale to you now. This is beautiful. This is called Changes.

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1: ABC Overnights, Francis Leach with you on this Tuesday. Artificial intelligence is the story of the year. I mean, if there's going to be a phrase that one of the great dictionaries is going to claim as the phrase of 2026, it will be artificial intelligence. I'm putting money on it now. But in a more serious tone as well, it is the phrase of the year because it is so

0: problematic and so challenging to which future direction we as human beings take. And we need to catch up fast because the pace of change is moving at such a rapid rate that it's a little bit dizzying. And the recent revelations that OpenAI's agents had attacked Australia's Medicare system, and we inadvertently found out about it a lot later, has really freaked people out. And rightfully so, because if they're doing it to Medicare, where else is it happening? And do we know about it? And when will we find out? Well, Professor of Cybersecurity at Monash University, Nigel Fair, joins us to have a chat about all of these issues and what the way forward could be. Good morning, Nigel. How are you?
1: Hey, Francis. I'm good, thanks. Maybe AI will be the Time Person of the Year.
0: It could be. The very first Time Bot of the Year.
1: Yeah, maybe.
0: I mean, we can joke about it, but it is pretty serious, isn't it? And a lot of people feel rightfully a little bit helpless and a little bit directionless because everything is happening all at once.
1: Yeah, no, I think so. I think we've gone from evolution to revolution with how it's changing our lives. And there's probably people out there like dabbling in AI, using some of the LLMs to write a cover letter for a job, or, you know, redo their CV or write an email and those sorts of things. But really, they're barely dipping their toe into the water of the power of it.
0: Indeed, and that's when we see these stories like what happened with OpenAI's bots or agents that tried to explore Medicare, which is such a fundamental part of Australian life. What do we know about what happened and what consequences or lessons we can draw from it, even with the very, very minimal information that we have?
1: Well, you're right. We have very minimal information. All that we know is that OpenAI created an agent, an AI agent slash bot, and it went to the services Australia part of the website where there was Medicare statistics available, and this is where it gets a bit grey. We don't know whether it compromised or bypassed any security details, or it just figured out how to get access to information there. Of course, the government has told us there's nothing revealing there that's identifying to an individual, rather just saying sensitive data was gathered.
0: But that's enough to be a concern. In any other circumstance, it will be a serious concern that something as fundamental as Australia's Medicare system, with so much detailed, private and personal information, is vulnerable. And we don't really have a response as a nation yet on how to protect it.
1: Well, I think that's going to be the first lesson learned out of this when it all gets washed up and put out there. Look, from a democracy perspective, it's great that we have de-identified and aggregate information for demographers and other researchers available. I think it's good for open government. But maybe now we need to start thinking about how much de-identification and scrubbing actually is taking place and what we're putting out there for people. And I would like to think that will be one of the things that they'll look at as, you know, are we doing it just right at the moment? Are we opening up too much information? You know, if it turns out that indeed there wasn't much security that was bypassed, and maybe we need a little bit of security around this stuff.
0: Is it becoming like an arms race of sorts between AI development and how quickly these models are becoming more sophisticated and our capacity to respond? And the rapid response time is shortening all the time. So you're always playing catch up in a security sense, and that becomes impossible at a certain point, doesn't it?
1: Yeah, I think there's a couple of things to unpack with the responses. Firstly, us as Australia, Team Australia, we didn't know this happened. It took till OpenAI told us some 3 months afterwards. So I think the next question is, how did OpenAI know that their AI agent had gone rogue and done this? That's the first thing. Secondly, how come we don't have any checks and balances in place? And if it turns out that the data that was accessed really wasn't that serious after all, and we don't want to invest in that, then that needs to be a discussion and a decision. Government needs to bring us all along for the ride. And then you sort of get the, well, you know, who else is doing it to us and using these tools, and why do we or don't we know about it?
0: Nigel Fair is with us, Professor of Cybersecurity at Monash University, talking about the OpenAI breach of Medicare and the consequences of that, and our future preparation for any future attempts from rogue agents or AI operatives having access to sensitive information. I mean, at the very extreme end of pessimism, Bill Gates, who knows a few thing or two about future technologies, because he basically invented, I guess, the launch pad for the sort of technology that is artificial intelligence, has

0: And everything else is just not in the game, every other jurisdiction, including Australia. So we're relying on those two jurisdictions to sort of work together. I don't see that happening with some sort of guardrails. You know, the last thing we want to do is have roadblocks. We don't want, I don't think we want to stop, but I just think we need to slow a few things down. The issue we have for Australia when it comes to trying to do something is we're just a small jurisdiction and these are overseas brands, and any legislation or regulation or anything else we put in is pretty meaningless.
1: So do we need to get to a point where those key actors, so China and the United States, at a point as they were between the Soviet Union and the United States in the Cold War, where the theory of mutually assured destruction became the means of deterrence? So both countries recognised that each had the capacity to destroy the other, and therefore, in a way, it made the use of nuclear weapons a bad idea because it would only ensure their own destruction as well. Are we heading towards that?
0: Yeah, it's an interesting analogy. I've not thought about it before. It's not a bad one. And I think probably the way to look at it is if we went around the clock back 6 months ago, the LLMs and the agents weren't as powerful as they are today. So who knows where we'll be in 6 months and 12 months and 18 months' time. And, you know, maybe that's where we get to when it comes to tradecraft and warfare, you know, in the cyber environment. And, you know, it'll be an interesting discussion to have.
1: Opposition spokesperson Jane Hume was on Insiders with David Spears on Sunday just gone, and she seemed to suggest that we need to harness artificial intelligence to deal with artificial intelligence, that the only way to cope with the increasing pace of change and sophistication of these models was to basically employ AI against AI. Do you think that that's at all plausible, or is that just taking your hands off the wheel and saying, we'll let the machine sort it out?
0: Oh, I think it's somewhere probably in the middle. It's a bit simplistic just making these sorts of motherhood statements saying, we'll just let it do this. It can't happen and it won't happen. If we look at it from a pure cybersecurity perspective, the state-sponsored actors, the serious and organized criminals, they're trying AI to defeat us, whether it's something simple like crafting a phishing email, all the way to heavily technical means. We as defenders need to use those same tools and techniques to find the vulnerabilities in our network and then patch them accordingly. And I think that's the stage where we're at now, is that's where the race is trying to discover all the holes we have in our networks, and we have lots and lots of holes, and trying to work out where the critical vulnerabilities lie and then patch those at really rapid rates.
1: From the position of looking at it from a cultural position, the social license of artificial intelligence, is it risk, is it not? I mean, a lot of people can see the upside in how it might improve productivity. It might lead to incredible scientific breakthroughs that might improve the health and safety and well-being of people all over the world. But if you don't have that social license because people fear artificial intelligence and who's using it, then we're in a real spot of bother, aren't we?
0: Yeah, I think we are, and by extension, a lot of people see artificial intelligence as data centres, and I think we have about 150, 160 data centres in this country, and at least that many again in the planning cycle, and I think when people see those, they go, oh, that's for artificial intelligence. I'm not sure I'm really comfortable with that, because you need something, in my view, to hook yourself onto about what does this mean. At the moment, it's all ones and zeros, and it's an application on your phone, or something you do on the desktop of your computer, rather than sort of work out what does it mean. And I think a part of this, we need to really get into the ethics of AI, and we need to get into the teaching of how to use it in an ethical manner, right starting at school.
1: Yeah, so it means a revolution in the way we deal with our education system.
0: Well, yeah, my fear is, you know, putting my university hat on, we're just going to get to the illusion of learning. When people turn up and can learn, it's great to teach them students AI because they're going to be using AI in their job, but when they start using AI for their assessments, then that's not such a good thing. So I think we really need to look at going back to the pen and paper scenario of exams.
1: So in a way, the revolution of artificial intelligence and what it brings is going to force a simplification of other aspects of the way we live our lives in order to make sure that we keep that balance. Is that a strange way to look at it?
0: No, I think it's the way we have to look at it. We otherwise it'll just become all consuming.
1: Nigel Fair, thank you for talking to us here on ABC Radio Overnight. Just to finish, for people out there who are lying awake at night, literally worrying about this stuff,

0: Given one silver lining about what artificial intelligence is going to offer us in the future, beyond all the problems that we're trying to deal with as it starts to sort of really establish itself as a dominant force in our culture and economy.
1: I think it's people should I'm not going to say play with it is a one thing of a better word, and they should look and see how it can improve their lives. As I mentioned, it's they might be applying for a job, they might rewrite their CV, they might want to arrange their calendar so they get the best out of their day. I think it's all the little things that you can do with it at this stage of people's lives to bring your home productivity up. That's where I see the silver lining. It's just having a look at it all, and when you're going on holidays, putting in where you're going and your route, and getting suggestions on restaurants and things to do and all that sort of stuff. That's where I see the benefits.
0: At least then we know it's working for good, not evil. As they might say in Get
1: Absolutely.
0: Smart. Good to speak to you, Nigel. Great to get your insights on all of this, and we really appreciate your time today.
1: Thanks, Francis.
0: Nigel Fair there, Professor of Cybersecurity at Monash University, talking to us about the challenges of artificial intelligence off the back of the news that AI agents from OpenAI had been running around and playing in the sandpit around Medicare and getting into the system there and causing a lot of people concern that maybe Australia was more vulnerable than we even thought we were to artificial intelligence. It's ABC Radio Overnights.
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0: ABC Overnights, Francis Leach with you, and it's time to go looking at the skies, our night sky, with Dr. Martin George, who is with us again, Chair of the International Development and Elections International Planetarium Society, and in beautiful Alston, Tasmania. Martin, how are you?
5: Very well, thanks, Francis. How are you?
0: I'm really well. There's always something going on up there. Tell me about Japanese spacecraft using lasers on an asteroid. That sounds like something out of a film that I haven't seen.
5: It does rather, doesn't it? It was quite an achievement, actually, Francis. This is quite a few weeks ago now, but it was the Japanese spacecraft called Hayabusa 2, which is a remarkable spacecraft. It obtained some samples of an asteroid at one point some time ago and brought the samples back to Earth in a capsule, dropped them down to the ground, and it continued on through the solar system. And now it's gone past an asteroid called Typhoon, just a few kilometres across. And the experiment was a great success at firing a laser from a distance, twice actually, at 20 kilometres out and 15 kilometres out, to reflect off the asteroid to measure its distance. Now, this was an amazing achievement, partly because the spacecraft was travelling at 5 kilometres a second relative to the asteroid. So it was sort of zooming past, and it did it on its approach. Now, you might think, well, what's the point in doing this? Well, there's a couple of things that you can actually learn from this. And one is you can actually obtain a much better idea of the exact position and orbital path of the asteroid. And this kind of thing could be very, very useful for future space missions to asteroids. But there's another one, and that is to be able to judge its size. You really need to know its distance. And a really good example of this happened when Apollo astronauts were on the moon. And because the moon doesn't have an atmosphere, it's really hard to judge how far away something is. You know, on Earth, we can judge that by something looking hazy in the distance, and objects in the foreground are sharper and less hazy because we have an atmosphere. But for example, on the moon, was a rock that they could see a large rock a long way away, or a much closer rock that was actually much smaller? And so they did have this problem, and it's a really interesting thing to think about. Even distant objects look sharp and not hazy because of no atmosphere. Well, out there in space, if you see an asteroid in your field of view, is it a bit bigger and farther away, or a bit smaller and closer to the spacecraft? So this actually helps to measure the size of an asteroid, and they only hit it twice, actually. They fired

0: the laser many times, and they got no reflection, then no reflection, then no reflection. Then over a period of just 2 seconds, two of the laser beams got a reflection. So it was an amazing thing. I'm sure there were a lot of cheers at Mission Control when they saw this this reflection come through. So it was a great experiment, and it paves the way for all sorts of similar things to happen in the future. Great stuff.
1: Incredible, really, when you think about it. Now, just in terms of defining our terms here, an asteroid is a piece of rock in space, but what defines it as an asteroid?
0: Well, basically, that's what it does, really. The asteroids were objects that were first found in the early part of the 19th century. And actually, it's interesting to think about why they were being searched for. It turns out that at the time, there was an obvious gap between Mars and Jupiter. Well, there still is a big gap between Mars and Jupiter. But astronomers were wondering about that and thinking, oh, is there a planet in there, in that gap that we haven't seen? And finally, on the 1st of January 1801, the director of the Palermo Observatory in Sicily, Giuseppe Piazzi, found an object that was moving in relation to the stars, and he discovered the first asteroid, and that turned out to be the largest, a bit over 900 kilometres across, and it became called Ceres. And then more and more were found. One was found in 1802, then 1804, then 1807, and there was a bit of a gap till 1845 before number five was found. But now we know of thousands upon thousands of these objects. The vast majority of them orbit between Mars and Jupiter, but there are others that can cross the orbit of the Earth and other planets. And maybe that's a topic for another time, about asteroid collisions with Earth. And one of the famous ones, of course, was the one that is said to have caused the demise of the dinosaurs 66 million years ago. But there is a distinction between asteroids and comets, whereas asteroids are basically rocky objects. I'm simplifying that a bit there, but they are basically rocky objects. And comets are icy objects, are much less dense objects. So comets, of course, the most famous one being Comet Halley, 15 kilometres across, basically like a dirty snowball. So there is a distinction between asteroids and comets. But, yeah, we know of a very large number of asteroids, and we'd like to know a lot more about them too, and we're learning all the time.
1: So with this technology that the Japanese spacecraft Hayabusa 2 has been using, are we then able to map out the path of asteroids? For instance, if we are concerned about potential collisions with Earth, will this help us get an early warning on any potential collision?
0: Well, yes, that can actually help toward that as well. The best early warning we've got is by observing an object way in advance of any possible collision with Earth. So there are a lot of projects to look for these objects all the time. Certainly what Hayabusa 2 has done has shown us that out there in space we can get the distance to from the spacecraft to the asteroid worked out very, very accurately. But coming back to basics, astronomers are watching for objects, and once they've got enough observations of an object, they get a much better idea of its path through space. You might have heard from time to time that astronomers have worked out that the probability of an impact of an asteroid is one in several thousand or something years from now, or decades or hundreds of years from now. And then eventually they decide that it's not going to hit us at all. And that's because we get a much better idea of its orbit the more observations we make. So the earlier we observe these objects, the greater, more time in advance we've got of the object's close approach to Earth, the better off we are in terms of estimating the probability of a collision. But again, that's probably a topic for another time. But once again, what Hayabusa 2 has done is really quite remarkable. And I'm sure there were, as I said, there would have been lots of cheers at Mission Control when that happened.
1: No doubt. Dr. Martin George is with us here on ABC Radio Overnight. It's our favourite astronomer talking to us about what's in our night sky. Now, Mercury is an easy target in the evening sky at the moment.
0: Yes, for people looking out at the sky in the evenings, there's a beautiful view over to the west at the moment with not only Mercury but Venus as well. And Venus is the absolutely brilliant object that is actually brighter than all of the stars. It reflects a lot of sunlight. It's got a lot of clouds on its it's got a lot of clouds that reflect a lot of that sunlight. And so it is like an amazing beacon in the west after sunset. But Mercury is not far away. So if you have a look Venus in the evening sky at the moment. Mercury, over the sort of next couple of weeks, it's going to go past Venus or appear to go past Venus, and you'll no doubt recognise it pretty easily because it's the next brightest object in that general part of the sky. And it's the best time of the year. September and October are the best times of the year to be seeing Mercury in the evening sky. The exact date varies from year to year, but when we look at it in our springtime or early springtime in the western evening sky, we do get a better view. In fact, we get a much better view of Mercury in general than astronomers in the northern hemisphere do.
1: Why is that, Martin?
0: Well, it's because of the fact that the ecliptic, which is the line that the planets seem to follow across the sky, has a steeper angle to the horizon, to the western horizon, that is. At the time of year when Mercury is farthest from the sun in the sky, Mercury has an oval-shaped orbit. Sometimes it's much farther from the sun than at other times. And so those two factors combine to make Mercury clearly visible, well clear of the horizon around this time of year. So it's a great time to be watching Mercury. And in fact, many people have never actually identified Mercury because, you know, you look at Venus and it's a brilliant object, as I mentioned, brighter than the brightest stars, and you can tell which one that is easily. Mars has that lovely red colour, although some stars are red. There's a little bit of confusion there. But Mercury is one of the harder planets to actually completely identify. So we do get a better view. So if you have a look over to the west in the evenings at the moment, we've got Venus and Mercury. But going back to Venus, if you've got a really good pair of binoculars, something like magnifies 10 times or more, you'll see the crescent phase of Venus. It's sort of on our side of the sun at the moment, so we're looking at mostly the nighttime side of Venus. But you won't see that detail on Mercury unless you've got a very good telescope, and Mercury will appear as a crescent through a good telescope after about mid-October. But the main thing is to actually identify Mercury. And there's a famous story that you probably heard of, the famous astronomer Copernicus, who put forward or promoted the idea that the planets moved around the sun. This is hundreds of years ago. And it's often said that he never saw Mercury because of the hazy skies in his native Poland. And he once wrote, "For nature has denied those advantages to the inhabitants of the colder regions, where the air is less clear, and where, moreover, due to the great obliquity of the sphere, Mercury is more rarely seen." That translates into, "I can't see Mercury very much at all." But some people have interpreted that as he never saw Mercury. That's unlikely. He probably did spot Mercury, but in order to collect these observations together so he could get his theory together properly, he was using observations of Mercury that were made in clearer areas. So that's what he was implying, that he was using observations by others. That didn't actually mean he specifically never saw Mercury himself. So that's probably just a story that he never saw Mercury. I hope he did.
1: Yeah, if anyone deserved to have seen it. Yeah, if anyone deserved to have seen it, he did. Now, can we have a quick look around our current night sky, Dr. Martin George?
0: We can, yes. Over to the north there, we've got a very bright moon. It's only just a few days past full moon, so it is making some of those fainter objects in the sky rather hard to see. But above and to the right of the moon in our northeastern sky, we have that fabulous constellation of Orion the Hunter, with the three stars in a row in the middle forming his belt, and also the base of the Saucepan, which appears the right way up for us in the southern hemisphere. We've got Saturn over there in the sky, over there in the north, the northwest, and swinging around to the very low point down near the eastern horizon. Mars is just coming up for observers in eastern Australia, and swinging farther around, we have the Southern Cross over there in our southeastern sky, tipped almost completely upside down and not visible for people in the northern, far northern parts of Australia because it's below their horizon. But here where we are, we have a nice view of the Southern Cross, even though it's tipped at a crazy angle. So do go out and have a look. And of course, once the moon's gone away or it's not so bright, you will see progressively over the next few mornings, you'll see more stars because the moon won't be causing that sort of light pollution effect around the sky. But do have a look at the moon with binoculars, though. Look at some of its craters and mountains. Binoculars are a fabulous tool in astronomy.
1: They certainly are. I've got a pair and I'm out there all the time. Good on you, Dr. Martin George. Always a pleasure speaking to you about what's in our night sky.
0: Great for me too, Francis. Talk to you next time.
1: Dr. Martin George, the principal astronomer who speaks to us regularly, chair of the International Development and Elections at the International Planetarium Society, here with us on ABC Radio Overnights.
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3: Three new adventures for young readers. 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
1: And I hope you're having a good morning, whatever it is that you are doing on this this Wednesday morning. Still to come on the program, we are going to be talking next hour about the Overton window. Now, are you familiar with the idea of the Overton window? It's an interesting political concept, policy ideas that were once maybe on the fringe move to the mainstream. How what is in the centre of culture and the centre of cultural acceptability shifts, and how that actually happens, how we normalise otherwise ideas that were once considered maybe dangerous or events that we once considered to be unacceptable or behaviours that were considered to be unacceptable, how that actually changes. It's a cultural phenomena that's been written about a lot, and it's certainly one that plays a huge part in politics. And we'll speak with Joshua Black, lecturer in Australian Political Studies at the University of Canberra, about the idea of the Overton window and how it's changing. Also, we'll be talking next hour about the huge breaking news out of the UK in the world of sport that Manchester City, the club that's won countless titles, Premier League titles, Champions League and others in the last decade and a half, have been found guilty after an exhaustive investigation of 115 breaches of the rules when it comes to financial fair play, to put it in a more broad terms, but it has enormous ramifications for that club and for football more generally. And we'll talk to Tariq Panja from the New York Times, chief football writer from the New York Times, good friend who knows this story better than most about that. That's all coming up here on ABC Radio Overnights, but right now it's time for the latest from the ABC Newsroom.
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0: ABC News, I'm Tanmaya Navada. An economic researcher suggests the Reserve Bank's interest rate rises this year have been offsetting the government's tax changes targeting housing. Recent modelling from the University of Sydney suggests a rate rise is estimated to cause an immediate 5% reduction in home purchases and that it takes more than a decade to fully recover from the shock. Senior economics lecturer Dr. James Graham says several factors are making it harder for young Australians to enter and stay in the housing market.
1: If nothing else had happened, we may have seen a sort of exit of investors from the housing market, freeing up more homes for first-time home buyers. But that's happened at the same time as these rate rises, which have been the more damaging thing. So recent data does suggest that home buyers are kind of exiting the market at a faster rate than our investors.
0: Federal government departments have been ordered to bolster the cybersecurity defences of their legacy systems after last week's OpenAI Medicare hack. The boss of the Home Affairs Department has directed all agencies to conduct a rapid stocktake of older systems and introduce a target to reduce their usage of legacy technology. Acting Home Affairs Minister Richard Marles says government systems must keep up with the rapid changes sparked by artificial intelligence. US President Donald Trump says he does not want to work with Chinese President Xi Jinping on governing AI technology. Mr. Trump is meeting with tech executives at the White House today to discuss AI amid concerns about the risks of the technology to the public. He's repeatedly downplayed those worries and stresses the importance of maintaining the country's competitive edge over China. Mr. Trump says he discussed AI, or what he calls superintelligence, with Mr. Xi when he visited the US last week, adding that he has no desire to collaborate with Beijing.
2: A lot of people say, let's do it together with China, but then they're going to be able to immediately gain access to things that we know that they don't know. But we do work with them in so many ways. Whoever wins superintelligence wins. You know, it's an expression. Whoever wins superintelligence wins.
0: British

0: counter-terrorism police have confirmed that no explosives were found in vehicles searched during an investigation into a suspected bomb plot near a US-run military base. Police say a quantity of petrol has been recovered at the scene around RAF Fairford, and searches of properties in London have been carried out. Five men remain under investigation after being released on bail. Counter-terrorism detectives are investigating multiple lines of inquiry, including whether the suspects had a link to Iran, which has denied involvement. The head of France's far-right national rally says historical allegations of anti-Semitism against him are part of a total war against the party ahead of next year's presidential election. A report by an investigative outlet alleged Jordan Bardella made anti-Semitic comments in private messages more than a decade ago. Mr. Bardella, a close ally of presidential frontrunner Marine Le Pen, has dismissed the claims.
1: For several hours now, I have been witnessing not just a political assassination attempt. I see all those who are piling on, and I see the entire political class, starting with the left and the far left, mobilizing against me. We won't be lectured by those people.
0: A Tasmanian court has heard that the man who sexually abused Grace Tame as a child sent their messages from during the time of the abuse to social commentator Bettina Arndt. Scott Wallen reports.
2: Nicholas Vesta was convicted of sexually abusing Miss Tame when she was his student in 2011. In 2022, he was charged with three counts of using a carriage service to menace, harass or cause offence. Miss Tame today told the Hobart Magistrates Court she was worried the comeuppance he referred to in his tweets could have included sharing their messages from the time of the abuse to humiliate her. The court heard that Vesta sent an email to Bettina Arndt in 2017, which included a document of his and Miss Tame's Facebook messages. Miss Arndt interviewed Vesta in a video titled Feminists Persecute Disgraced Teacher in 2017. Vesta was found unfit to stand trial this year, but is facing a special hearing.
0: And English Premier League soccer club Manchester City has been found guilty of all charges related to serious breaches of financial rules from 2009 to 2018. The verdict by an independent commission says the club arranged sham contracts with a number of its commercial partners, as well as relying on sham agreements to artificially inflate the club's revenues and reduce its costs. City has also been found guilty of the majority of charges in relation to its failure to cooperate. The club says it will appeal the verdict. This is ABC News.
3: Western Australia's weather, showers and gusty thunderstorms over the far eastern goldfields, interior, northeast Gascoyne, eastern Pilbara and Eucla. Light showers and drizzle over much of the southwest land division, contracting to the coasts in the evening. Chance of an afternoon shower about the northern and western Kimberley. In Perth, 12 degrees overnight before a cloudy Wednesday with a very high chance of showers, most likely in the morning, a forecast top of 19 degrees. Thursday will be partly cloudy and 21 degrees.
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8: Hey, good morning to you wherever you are around the nation. It's 6 minutes past four on the East Coast. It's 24 to four in South Australia and the Northern Territory, and six past two if you're in the West. Hope you're well. Big news out of the UK, huge news in the world of sport just breaking in the last hour or so, and that is the news that Manchester City, the football club that has dominated the English Premier League for the better part of a decade, has been found to have breached the rules of the Premier League on 115 occasions, which is going to lead to significant penalties and a possible relegation for the club after it has been found guilty of financial irregularities and basically being willfully determined not to contribute or be a willing partner in discussing the issues with the Premier League. And it's going to have incredible fallout. Tariq Panja He's a good friend of mine, global sports correspondent with the New York Times, formerly with the Manchester Evening News. I think we've managed to get Tariq in a queue at an airport on returning to the UK. Hello, Tariq. How are you going?
9: Hey, Francis. I've just made it onto a train, and about 2 hours ago, I was in Copenhagen at the European Football Club's annual meeting. Why I'm telling you that is because Ferran Soriano, chief executive of Manchester City, was there, and he'd been peppered all day with questions about this, and didn't really want to engage with the press. And the story broke as he was sitting in the meeting room there.
8: Well, that must have been a moment. People knew it was coming. It was kind of leaked a few days ago. But you've read the document now, Tariq. Is it more stinging and more damning than was first expected, that the sort of level of the breaches, the amount of money involved, the way that Manchester City has gone about this actually is more severe than we first thought it might be?
9: I think we had an idea that it was going to be damning. When you see anything on paper, this is 40 pages, some of it is redacted, so we don't have names of individuals. What we do have is the number. In US dollar terms, this is $1 billion worth of sham contracts that have underpinned the growth of this football team, this sporting institution, a postcard for the Premier League, one of the greatest teams ever to play football, all of it built on sham contracts. I think this is a very dark day for Manchester City and a true stain on the national game here in England.
8: Why does this matter? People in Australia might not understand that in a marketplace with football, soccer, where players are going to and fro from different clubs for huge money, and it seems like a laissez-faire approach to the way that money's spent and how players can be bought. Why does Manchester City's financial arrangements matter so much here? What rules have they broken?
9: They've broken first of all, telling the truth. That is just a basic rule, whatever the rules were. And then in the Premier League, you also have these rules called in different guises, financial fair control mechanism that all teams have to adhere to, and it limits the amount of losses a team can have across several seasons. And the reason for that has been, you know, to stop indebtedness or teams to fall into bankruptcy and everything like that. When you have 20 teams in the league adhering to the rules, and you have one, effectively, to quote an email from, I guess, one of your compatriots, Simon Pearce, an Australian on the board of Man City, we can do what we want. That is a major rule breach. Football is a game of rules, whether on the field or off the field. And this club apparently didn't think these rules applied to them. And they City were really nowhere when it came to this level of when the United Arab Emirates and Sheikh Mansour came to their rescue in 2008.
8: No, they weren't. And obviously, the trophies flowed after that. Sergio Aguero's famous goal in injury time in the last minute of the season in 2012, and then 2014, and then they go on a run between 2017 and 18 and just keep racking up Premier League titles. They win the Champions League as well. I mean, what does it mean for that decade of English football? It's hard to understand how any of it. Do you hand the trophies back? Do you put asterisks next to the name of the club at the time? What becomes of it? It feels like it's just ripped a giant hole in the history of the game.
9: It does definitely that. It's spoiled, that's for sure. I think even most rose-tinted Manchester City fan will have to recognise, even if they don't want to, that this is basically a kind of cheating. So that's not good. And then what happens next? It's an open question. Well, we're still waiting for a sanctioning hearing to take place and the sanctions to be revealed. And you know, a mix of things could happen moving forwards. Expulsion from the Premier League being the most extreme, points penalties, fines. But then, you know, they are, as one of the books around Manchester City published by David Conn, they are richer than God. So the financial penalties won't be too serious. But really, from a reputational point of view, it is in tatters. And from the risk of points penalties, relegations, everything, all of that is live. And then looking backwards, I don't know, we've not had this situation in England before where you have trophies being taken and then redistributed to different teams, and that will be a first. However, elsewhere, Italy, for example, there was a scandal in 2006 involving referees in some of the bigger clubs. Juventus was stripped of two of its titles. One of them was.

0: wasn't reallocated, and the other was given to Inter Milan. But even then, as the recipients of those, it's a heavy asterisk, isn't it?
1: Yeah, it was the same situation here in Australia in the rugby league, National Rugby League, when Melbourne Storm was basically stripped of its titles for breaching the salary cap. But they weren't reallocated necessarily, but those titles were just null and void. And I guess the same was in the Tour de France with the Lance Armstrong situation. He was stripped of his titles, but they weren't reallocated. You've worked, Tariq Panja, you worked in Manchester for the Evening News. You know, understand better than most the history of the club and what football means to that city and what it's going to mean to the people there. Can you give us a sense of just how traumatic this is going to be, particularly for the fans of Manchester City?
0: Well, they've never had it so good. I don't think any fan group has had it as good as the Manchester City fan base in the modern history. But you have to also remember where they're coming from. This was a team that was kind of known for its kind of spectacular failures over its modern history, really. Pratfalls, making mistakes, falling down to the second division or third division, really, not so long before Manchester City was bought by the UAE. And then it was almost like the finger of fate had picked them like a lottery winner when the Sheikh's minions appeared at the door of Manchester City and said, well, it's you, we're buying you. And it's been some ride for them. They've won absolutely everything. They've had some of the best players and the best performances. Trophy after trophy, and now all of that is in the mud. And from a more meaningful Manchester point of view, there's been huge amounts of redevelopments around that part of East Manchester. Billions of dollars spent on infrastructure, not only on the team but the road here around there. They've almost remodeled the whole part of town. And bigger point here is also that the current Prime Minister, Andy Burnham, he was the mayor of Manchester and was very close to this regime as well. So this kind of scope of this thing is enormous.
1: It certainly is. And in terms of what might happen there, I mean, could we see the Abu Dhabi group move away, just decide this is too hard and walk away? And what are the consequences of that?
0: I think we very much could. Because it's very hard to be honest, in this moment, like in the kind of white heat of just seeing the report being published, seeing how any of these people have any credibility to endure and to carry on there. Any of those sponsors on the hoardings around the stadium. The stadium is named after the main sponsor, principal airline of the U.S. Just caught up in this. Khaldun Al Mubarak, the chairman of Manchester City, is also like a very senior as a gets executive for UAE Inc., if you want, an advisor to the ruler Mohammed bin Zayed. You have to wonder how
1: Sounds like we might have lost Tariq Panja there, but I think we get a sense from him about what he thinks is going to happen there. Tariq Panja, global sports correspondent with the New York Times, is back online, I think. We might be, no, we're not, we've lost him. So we might leave it there with Tariq, but you get a sense of what's happened here. Huge news out of the UK that the Manchester City have been found guilty by an independent Premier League commission of serious financial rule breaches covering the period 2009 and 10 to 2017, 2018, and that is going to reshape English football very significantly. We'll watch that news over the next couple of days as it unfolds. And a couple of boys who'll be stinging at this news wrote and sang this song, City Fans Oasis, some of their own advice.

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2: Welcome to your Wednesday. It's 21 past four on the East Coast. It's 9 minutes to four in South Australia and the Northern Territory, and 21 past two in the West. Now, you might hear people use the phrase the Overton window when they're talking about politics or the big issues of the day and how people's attitudes are changing. And it sounds like there's a round window, there's the square window. It sounds like something off play school, the Overton window. But it's not. It's actually a political and philosophical idea about how attitudes change and how we begin to accept different and maybe more radical views in a way that maybe people previously didn't. So what is the Overton window? How does it work? What's the sort of cultural dynamic involved? Joshua Black is here to help us. He's a lecturer in Australian Political Studies at the Vice Chancellor Centre of Public Ideas at the Uni of Canberra, and he's been good enough to be up early with us this morning. Hi, Joshua. How are you going?
3: I'm good, Francis. How are you?
2: Oh, well, it's one of those phrases that gets thrown around.

0: people vaguely understand what they're talking about, but don't quite have a definition they can go with. So if we're going to define what the Overton window is, can you give us a sense of what it might be?
1: Yeah, I think I can. I mean, it's really a model of explaining political change. And I think you're right to say that it is, it's vague, it's pretty fluid. It's one of those terms that we sort of, it's just in the white noise of the culture around us, and we can sort of pick it up and use it as we like. But it basically assumes that you start by changing the language or the debate around a particular problem. That changes the electoral pressure. You change the policy and you change the country. So it's sort of a language driven approach to explaining political change. And it probably owes a little bit, I guess, in the longer run to that classic line from Wittgenstein, the limits of my language are the limits of my world. There's a bit of that about the Overton window and its attempt to explain change.
0: Can you give us an example of where it's sort of like played out in quite vivid circumstances?
1: Yeah, I mean, the example that I think is fascinating to use to test whether the Overton window actually makes a lot of sense is emissions trading in Australia, the sort of very rapid rise and rapid fall of emissions trading schemes as a strategy for reducing carbon emissions and tackling Australia's contribution to global climate change. The idea itself of an emissions trading scheme took decades to develop and to be popularized by public policy experts. It was proposed by both major parties at the 2007 election, and within 3 years, the policy proposal had become so complicated, so torturous, so divisive, that the then coalition opposition had moved very rapidly away from emissions trading, and the Labor government of the day was shockingly at the time, following them in that direction. And although Australia did briefly have a national package for addressing climate change, which included a $23 price on carbon, that policy we know didn't survive a change of government. And, you know, the Overton window can be used to explain every one of the twists and turns in that messy policy story if we want it to. You know, the sort of, as you say, the round window, the square window, the diamond window, you know, you can have the progressive or the conservative or the reactionary window. But actually, when we're talking about the Overton window shifting in that story, we're talking about very complex processes that sit underneath that story.
0: Can you explain to me who Joseph Overton was, who came up with this idea, and what was the catalyst for it? Was there a particular event that he was observing that really sort of, was the illustration of what this theory was?
1: Yeah, so Joseph Overton was an American electrical engineer by training. He took a role at the Mackinac Center of Public Policy, which is based in Michigan. It's one of the big public policy institutes in the sort of central northern part of the United States. And he spent a good part of the 1990s. He was a libertarian by instinct, but he spent a good part of the 1990s and early 2000s with that public policy institute. The motivating issue for him, I think, was really education policy. He was a libertarian in all things American education policy specifically. So someone who I suspect had pretty strong views about the federal government's role or lack of role in delivering education in the US. Joseph Overton died quite young in a light aircraft crash. And at the time he died, there was nothing to suggest that the Overton window, which bears his name, was going to be this sort of catch-all term that so many people use. I think he'd have been probably quite shocked to know that all around the world, you know, policy wonks and policy experts and particularly progressives whose politics were very different to his, use his name as a sort of vital aspect of explaining political change. I don't think he would have predicted that at all somehow.
0: Joshua Black's with us, lecturer in Australian Political Studies at the Vice Chancellor Centre of Public Ideas at the University of Canberra. And we're discussing the idea, the concept of the Overton window. Now, think tanks are all about trying to set public policy to, you know, drive agendas, policy agendas and political agendas. When did they start to emerge, and are they central to how we've come to understand how these Overton window shifts?
1: Yeah, absolutely. I mean, the

0: The rise of the Overton window as a concept, its proliferation in our sort of approach to talking about policy is exactly coeval with the sort of massive explosion of think tanks from about the late 1980s onwards. Think tanks are a much older feature of global politics, and particularly in the realm of diplomacy and foreign policy. I mean, we've seen big, very long-standing think tanks in various parts of the world, but there's this massive proliferation of them from about the 1980s, and they do help to set the agenda, to sort of become very loud, noisy voices, deliberately so, loud voices in the important debates of our times. And I think climate change is an important example of that. So many of the twists and turns in Australia's tricky history of carbon reduction policies owe their origins to the passionate advocacy of think tanks of both left and right persuasions. It's absolutely no accident that the Overton window has become massively popular at the same time that think tanks have been making a much larger contribution to national policy debate.
1: And it's an interesting dynamic, isn't it, Joshua Black, around think tanks and the demand for media and content, and the algorithmic world we live in, where where outrage and antagonism is rewarded in terms of being pushed to the top of people's feed. So, with say traditional media desperate for content, desperate for story ideas, you set up a talking shop, and you present yourself as a legitimate voice, and you get an opportunity to then proselytize your views in that environment. And at the same time, the established media offers you some form of legitimacy by airing your views.
0: Yeah, absolutely. I mean, I think one of the things that makes the Overton window such a sort of reflexive concept that people reach for is the fact that it's sort of vague enough to make sense in a really messy and crowded media landscape, right? You can sort of, if you're a think tank, or if you're a policy celebrity, and I think of sort of leading advocates on specific policy issues. If you're a policy celebrity, and you've got a sort of big following on social media, or you've got an effective YouTube channel, or your podcast is a massive hit, then that trickles through the more traditional legacy media platforms, and it can help shape debate. It can help shape the way that a government in power sees a particular problem and understands what it needs to do to respond. So I think, yeah, the Overton window makes sense to us. It's very often reached for by people to explain political change, because it does sort of cut across or explain multiple avenues for people's presentation in a very crowded, messy, and unpredictable media landscape.
1: It does. There's the Overton window, or you can do the Stefan Ovic window, where you just interview some absolute right-wing crazy and just smash right through it and end your career.
0: There's that window. I wouldn't recommend too many people open that one.
1: Good to talk to you, Joshua. Talk to you soon.
0: Thanks so much, Francis.
1: Joshua Black, lecturer in the Australian Political Studies Unit at the Vice Chancellor Centre of Public Ideas at the University of Canberra, with us here on ABC Radio Overnights.
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1: So what's in that window? There's a bear in there. Maybe there is. Did you know that there is an opportunity for you to vote for your favourite fat bear? I'm not making this up. With the AFL Grand Final was last week, and the NRL Grand Final is next weekend, but there's another massive contest that's drawing to a close. Today marks the end of Fat Bear Week, an annual popularity contest featuring bears of Katami National Park in beautiful Alaska as they beef up for winter. That's right, they're stacking on the pounds to hibernate. Matt Johnson is the interpretation program manager at Katami National Park and Preserve in Alaska, which hosts Fat Bear Week each year. Matt, welcome to ABC Radio Overnights.
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1: That's where we need to go, fatbearweek.org. Now, tell me about what we see when we watch the bears in their natural environment.
3: What you're looking at is the bears gathering at Brooks Falls in late July. Typically in September, they're dispersed more, so you'll see them spread out, but they tend to gather together at the falls in late July, mid to late July. And that's not normal behavior for bears. They're usually loners, but they tolerate each other at the falls because there's a plentiful amount of salmon in the park. It's one of the last wildest populations of salmon and bears left on the planet.
1: Well, I've got explore.org/livecams up, and I'm watching a beautiful, majestic brown bear splashing around in the water, obviously looking for a feed.
3: Isn't that amazing? They have different patterns and styles. There's a dash and grab. You know, some bears are snorkelers. They have particular areas that they like to go in. They'll sit under the falls, some bears, and other bears will be on top of the bears, on top of the falls, waiting to catch a fish. They're so fun to watch.
1: They're incredible to watch. I'm really enjoying this. How many bears do you know might be in the park? And what's the status of the bear population? Is it fairly healthy? Give us a sense of the state of play there.
3: It's a healthy population around 2,000 bears that we estimate. Katmai is an intact ecosystem. It's very large for a national park. It's the size of Yellowstone and Yosemite combined.
1: Wow, that's massive.
3: Yeah.
1: And in terms of looking after the population, is it difficult? Is the habitat in fairly healthy state at the moment, or have you faced significant challenges and what might be causing those?
3: Oh, what we see is the bears typically gather in the Brooks Camp area in particular in mid to late July. What they're keen in on is the salmon run, the sockeye salmon run that occurs at that time. And they're gaining food to survive the winter. Bears typically need to consume about a third of their body weight to survive the winter. During hibernation, they don't eat or drink anything, and they survive on those fat reserves and live to see another spring.
1: Well, I'm just watching now as a bear is tucking into a large salmon in the stream as it rushes hard past. It's quite amazing to watch. Are there particular bears, Matt, that have become famous through this process of Fat Bear Week and the competition?
3: Yes. People tune in to their favorite bears, and over the years we've had many champions. What is unusual this year is that Chunk, number 32, was bounced out of the competition early. It's a bracket-style competition where you vote for your favorite bear, and he was bounced out early.
1: So this is like March Madness in the basketball, college basketball setup? You do your brackets on your favorite bears.
3: Yeah. Today, there's two champions, a couple of bears that are facing off against each other. Number 9-10, female. And also 89 backpack.
1: Is there an outstanding bear? Is there like a LeBron James of fat bears who has been a serial winner in this competition?
3: the bear that has won the competition the most times is Otis. And he's a four-time champion, but no one has seen him for a long time. He was older for a bear, 28 years old, and frayed ears, graying. He was probably gone from the

0: Pennsylvania, where the park did. And she said, it sounds ridiculous that sometimes something so simple can bring so much joy, but we genuinely love it. We love the bears. And the key to their survival is this park's healthy ecosystem, the clean water running down from the mountains, and the healthy salmon and bear populations here.
1: It's extraordinary. Can I ask about, using the park? Is it, human beings and bears don't mix that well, do they? So you don't want people in close proximity to bears. But do people use the park to hike and to enjoy? Or is it abundant in bears, it's best not to go?
0: Oh no, people definitely enjoy hiking, and that's one of the best things you can do here, especially in the Valley of 10,000 Smokes is a amazing place to go. And one things that you can do to be safe around brown bears are to hike in a group, stick to an established trail, and make a little noise along the way. The one thing that you don't want to do is surprise a bear. They don't like surprises.
1: No, I bet they don't. And look, we have sharks. We deal with sharks in Australia. You deal with bears, so we've got our own predators to watch out for. But I think your predators are much cuter than ours. They're such beautiful animals.
0: People love tuning in and watching the bears and learning about them. They're just so charming. People come back time after time to see the webcams and look at their antics. They're so fun to watch.
1: I'm just watching it now, and bears taking a bath in the flowing stream of the river is quite special. Look, it's wonderful. How is this competition now run from here? When is the when who is decided as the Fat Bear of the Year?
0: Voters do. So you have, or we have until 9 p.m. Eastern time in the United States to vote for your favorite bear. And the competition ends 9 p.m. Eastern time, United States, tonight.
1: And remind people where they can go to maybe have a vote and have a look at some of their bears and put in a late vote.
0: That's at fatbearweek.org.
1: Fatbearweek.org. It's very straightforward, and of course you can vote up from overseas as well. It's not just you don't have to be Alaskan, you don't have to be American, and no one's going to steal your ballot.
0: Yeah, people. There are more people turning in from around the world than we've ever seen before. The votes in this year's competition are approaching 2.5 million people. And typically, around 11 million people a year will tune into the cameras. Hundreds of articles written, over 100 plus countries, people watching their cameras.
1: It's
0: From
1: amazing.
0: around the world.
1: I'm absolutely thrilled I've discovered it. Thank you for the work you do, Matt, and good luck with the rest of Fat Bear Week.
0: Thanks for tuning in.
1: Thanks, Matt.
0: Thanks for having me.
1: Matt Johnson is the Interpretation Program Manager at Katmai National Park and Preserve in Alaska, just speaking to us on the line there about Fat Bear Week. And you can vote fatbearweek.org. You can go to the live cam that I'm looking at now, explore.org/livecams, and it'll take you to the Katmai National Park. 80 cameras in the park, in and around where the bears like to hang out in the water, and it is amazing to watch. No, it's quite special. Have a look at it this morning. It'll put a smile on your face for sure. ABC Overnight's Francis Leachy, coming up very soon. We are going to do the State of the Nation, where we look at the big stories that are happening around the country as we get ready for a Wednesday. First, though, Deborah Conway.

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7: Well, it's 13 minutes to 5, 17 past 4 in South Australia and the Northern Territory, and 13 to 3 in the West. Time for State of the Nation, where we have a look at the big stories from the last little while around the country. And it was interest rates yesterday that once again were top of mind, with the Reserve Bank raising them for the fourth consecutive time this year. But Reserve Bank Governor Michelle Bullock hopes the pain will be worth it and can't rule out further rate rises. Asked directly about the risk of a recession, the Reserve Bank Governor said she hopes it's not needed. Now, the cash rate is now at a 15-year high since that fourth increase since February. So why are interest rates seen as the answer to sticky inflation, inflation that just doesn't want to move? And what's the outlook like for the months ahead? David Cody from the ABC's Top Stories podcast has more.
8: Interest rates on mortgage repayments are going up again.
9: The RBA has lifted the cash rate from 4.35% to 4.6%.
8: It was all but a fait accompli as economists looked at high inflation sticking around, war in the Middle East pushing up the price of oil, and repeated warnings from the Reserve Bank. The Governor, Michelle Bullock, says it had to be done.
10: We have to do it if we are to bring inflation back down. That's our mandate, and ultimately, in the long run, hopefully in the next couple of years, when we get inflation back down, this will all have been worth it.
8: It means the minimum repayment on a mortgage of, say, $600,000 would be $91 extra per month. It's the fourth time rates have gone up since February, so typical borrowers are paying hundreds of dollars more to the bank each month than they were last Christmas. And the cash rate target that influences what banks end up charging borrowers is now at a 15-year high, though it's still significantly below where it was before the global financial crisis in 2008. During a grim briefing from the Reserve Bank Governor, a reporter asked Michelle Bullock about the risk of a recession.
10: Well, I hope it's not needed. Are there scenarios in which it might have to happen that way? I guess possibly. And the scenario that I'm thinking of there is if inflation expectations get away from us.
8: In its statement, the Reserve Bank Board said some of the inflation risks are materialising. Global energy prices are much higher than previously forecast, higher fuel prices are being passed through to other goods and services, and AI demand is pushing up tech prices. Hiking interest rates is supposed to reduce the amount of money sloshing around in the economy, tamp down demand for goods and services, so businesses just can't increase prices as much. At the same time, when inflation sticks around, currently around 3.6%, and workers' wages don't rise as fast, people are poorer. So for many people, it's a double whammy. That's something the Treasurer, Jim Chalmers, is keenly aware of. He repeats the Reserve Bank is independent of government, and he points to what's happening overseas.
11: We do have serious challenges in our economy. Our inflation challenge is being turbocharged by a war on the other side of the world.
8: For the opposition, another rate rise shows the government's failed to manage the economy. Angus Taylor is the opposition leader.
12: The current interest rates are a result of Labor's actions. Let's be clear.
8: Economist Sherelle Murphy from EY Oceania isn't so sure this will be the last rate hike.
13: All these reasons for inflation being high are not easy to reverse. However, every interest rate hike does have a dampening effect on the economy, so we just have to hope that those are enough. But I certainly wouldn't rule out a November or a December rate hike, or even a rate hike next year as well from the RBA.
8: Now, anyone looking to buy or sell a property will be watching for a reaction in that market. Typically, rate rises suppress demand as people worry about affordability and the banks are not willing to lend them as much. Of course, the flip side of any interest rate rise is that anyone with a hunk of cash in the bank is going to get a better return. That makes them better off and more likely to spend, and that's one factor that can push inflation higher. The next interest rates decision will be announced on the 3rd of November.
7: 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To Perth now for State of the Nation, and a number of Perth beaches are closed after sharks started gathering close to shore, attracted by a massive whale carcass. ABC Perth's morning's host Nadia Mitsopoulos spoke with local mayor Gary Mack about the problem that they're facing.
2: The carcass at the moment is beached at the Donkey Beach at the south of City Beach, and it's quite large. It's about 10 metres long, and it weighs several tonnes. I think an estimate from is up to 10 tonnes. So we don't have the plant equipment to remove the carcass ourselves. So we are seeking right now to engage a contractor to retrieve the carcass from the beach, put it on a truck and transport it to landfill where it'll be buried, unfortunately, the poor thing.
3: So you'll be able to take it in one piece?
2: Oh, that's the gory details that I don't have anything on.
3: It's big, right?
2: It is big. And look, one of the other options was towing it out to sea, but that's not regarded as a viable option anymore. That was once we had the various departmental officials down there yesterday afternoon, they made an assessment. And so it is one for really transporting. Scarborough had this problem about 12 years ago, I believe, and it took a while to do it. It was a bit of a messy affair, as I was advised by the mayor of Stirling. And so I think that it's going to take a little bit longer than we anticipated, but the public has to realise that a dead whale is shark attractant. And as you saw yesterday, and the sharks can come right into shore and into the surf break. And yesterday they had two very large white pointers. And so, people shouldn't go into the water. And even mindful after, because I'm advised that once the whale is removed, there can be whale oils in the soil until they're washed away. So just to be mindful of that as well.
3: How much will this cost? Because I remember when Scarborough did this, it cost a pretty penny.
2: It's going to cost a lot, that's for sure. And
3: do you know how much?
2: Not yet. We're engaging with contractors now and obviously getting quotes and that. But, you know, it is our responsibility and we'll have to pay this. But it will cost a lot. You're absolutely right. And I've been warned by people that were involved in the Scarborough incident, you know, say nearly on 12 years ago now, that it is going to be expensive. But, you know, we have reserves and reserves are for emergencies. And, this is an unusual event.
7: Gary Mack, the local mayor, talking about the whale that's washed up on City Beach, which is just not far from Cottesloe, just a couple of breaks around from Cottesloe and around from Fremantle. I've spent a lot of time swimming at that beach. Not right now, though. Not with the white pointers at the all-you-can-eat whale feeding fest. That's such a Perth story. It's so WA. Good luck with getting that big whale carcass off the beach. To South Australia now. South Australians woke up yesterday to an unseasonally hot weather forecast. Now, the Adelaide Brekkie team caught up with ABC weatherman Tom Saunders about what was expected to be one of the hottest September days on records.
14: Maximums will climb perhaps up to about 15 degrees above average. So Adelaide, the forecast has been upgraded to 33 now for today. Look, the all-time record for September is 35 degrees. That was back in 1961. But it's a pretty good chance we're going to have our warmest September day in 18 years.
3: And so where would we have to go to get that?
14: Well, 33.7 is what we recorded 18 years ago. We haven't had anything warmer than that in the last 18 years. So if we hit that forecast of 33, then it will be the warmest of September day in nearly a couple of decades.
15: Is this potentially, this is a long bow maybe, is this potentially a precursor to a long hot summer?
14: It absolutely is, that's right. So look, the forecast was always that winter and spring we were going to see well above average temperatures, and certainly in September in Adelaide, temperatures so far this month have sort of been about 2 degrees above the average. And that's the long-range outlook from the modelling for October and November as well. Probably going to consistently see temperatures sort of about that 2, maybe even 3 degrees above average. And then through the summer, also it's expected to be warmer than normal. The main driver behind that is the ocean temperatures surrounding in Australia and indeed across much of the world right now are much warmer than normal. And that just transfers additional heat into the atmosphere. So it's not just Adelaide and South Australia. Many parts of the globe right now are seeing well above average temperatures.
7: ABC weatherman Tom Saunders on ABC Adelaide Breakfast yesterday. And for the record, they reached 34.4, the second highest hottest September day on record. To Tasmania, where they're very proud that David Boone, cricketing legend, has been appointed interim chair of Cricket Australia, sparking great excitement in Tasmania. ABC sports reporter Chris Rowbottom spoke to ABC Hobart Drive presenter Lucy Breton about the announcement.
16: If you don't know David Boone's sort of post-playing career, he was chair of Cricket Tasmania for a number of years. He's been a director and a board member for Cricket Australia, very accomplished administrator, actually, which goes under the radar a little bit. ICC match referee as well for a number of years. So Mike Baird, the current chair of

0: Cricket Australia has decided not to recontest as chair ahead of the AGM that's happening next month. He was unable to garner the full support of all of the states to go on in that role, and that's sort of linked to the Big Bash League privatisation stoush, New South Wales, and Mike Baird and the Cricket Australia hierarchy disagree about the direction of the BBL and privatisation. That's led to New South Wales not endorsing Mike Baird. He stepped down, and that's paved the way for David Boone to be endorsed as the interim chair. So he will be the interim chair until next month's AGM. And the question will be whether or not he wants to be the chair permanently. We did ask him that today, of course. He was very coy. Mm. He said he would wait until the AGM to speak a little more candidly on that and whether or not he intended to be or put his hand up to be the chair of Cricket Australia, whether or not the states would endorse him and whatnot. But if it was to unfold that David Boone became the chair of Cricket Australia, what a coup that would be for Tasmania, to have a Tasmanian person and somebody who fights very hard for Tasmania in the top role in cricket in Australia would be a very, very big boon indeed, pardon the pun, given the levers that he would be able to pull for the game here in Tasmania. So,
1: Chris Robotham's there, sorry, speaking to ABC Hobart presenter Lucy Britton about David Boone being the interim chair of ABC, of the Australian Cricket Board, or what it used to be called, the Australian Cricket Board, but Cricket Australia. And that's State of the Nation for now. Kate Mead to join us after the news, and she will have a look at the stories that will be in your news feed this morning. It's ABC Radio. It's time for the latest from the ABC newsroom.
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0: ABC News, I'm Thanmaya Navada. Financial Counselling Australia says the Reserve Bank's latest decision to lift interest rates will deepen financial stress for those who are already struggling. After four hikes this year, the cash rate now sits at 4.6%, the highest level in 15 years. The change will add over $100 to the monthly mortgage bill on a $700,000 loan. Coordinator of the National Debt Helpline, Vicky Stauff, says people across the country will feel the pain.
1: It's going to mean even tougher decisions on the day-to-day basis. But we're also thinking about those people who perhaps were just making ends meet. You know, there wasn't really anything left over at the end of the fortnight. And this potentially could tip some of those people over into financial hardship.
0: The OpenAI Medicare hack has prompted new measures aimed at strengthening the cybersecurity defences of federal government systems. Here's Jack Mackay.
2: Under a new direction issued by the boss of the Home Affairs Department, agencies will be required to conduct a rapid stock take of their legacy systems. They'll also have to implement a target to reduce their use of older platforms. The move comes after autonomous agents from tech giant OpenAI hacked a Medicare data portal housed on an out-of-date system. Acting Home Affairs Minister Richard Marles says government systems must keep up with the rapid changes sparked by artificial intelligence. Platforms with critical functions will be prioritised in the stock take and reviewed by the end of the year.
0: Meanwhile, current and former OpenAI and Google DeepMind researchers have issued new warnings about AI. They say companies are doing too little to protect the world against the potentially disastrous fallout of building self-improving AI systems that could outpace humans' ability to control them. More than 100 Israeli settlers have carried out attacks in a Palestinian village in the occupied West Bank. Chelsea Hetherington reports.
3: Settler attacks forced the Al-Jabassi family to leave their homes in the village of Jalud in July, but earlier this month, Israel's High Court ruled they must be allowed to return. The Israeli army says three police officers have suffered minor injuries during the riots as the Palestinian family was attempting to return to their home. Prime Minister Benjamin Netanyahu says he strongly condemns the attacks on security forces, calling on law enforcement to prosecute the rioters. His government has overseen a rapid expansion of Israeli settlements in the West Bank, claiming biblical and legal rights to the land. Settlements are illegal under international law.
0: Meanwhile, Benjamin Netanyahu also says the country has picked up signs Israel's enemies are planning attacks ahead of the national election in October. He's warned them not to mess with Israel and promised they would face consequences if they attack, without providing specific details. Political opponents suggest Mr. Netanyahu could be using national security as a campaign tool, demanding he brief the Israeli opposition leader, something the Prime Minister's office has said it would arrange. Back home, a man has been charged with murder after police found the bodies of two men 2 weeks apart at a property near Grafton in northern New South Wales. Police say they found the body of a 79-year-old inside the house in Gurrinang on the 13th of September. On Monday, officers went to the same property as part of the investigation and found the body of a 59-year-old man inside a shed. The 32-year-old suspect has been refused bail and will appear in court today. The removal of a whale carcass on City Beach in Perth is planned for this morning. Kaysen Ho has the details.
4: The town of Cambridge says an excavator will remove the carcass about 10 a.m. today, more than 2 days after it was discovered at City Beach. Local lifesavers found the 13-metre-long whale on Monday morning, which prompted authorities to close the beach after sighting sharks in nearby waters. Authorities have decided to move the carcass to landfill rather than towing it back out to sea due to weather conditions and the likelihood of attracting sharks. The town of Cambridge is urging the public to stay clear of the carcass and remain outside of the exclusion zone.
0: And in sport, the Socceroos have gone down 4-2 to Brazil in the second of two international friendlies at Brisbane's Lang Park. First half goals to Alessandro Ciccati and Connor Metcalf weren't enough for the Australians against the five-time world champions, who secured the victory in front of a record crowd of more than 52,000. The Socceroos are next scheduled to play friendlies against Qatar and Jordan in the build-up to next year's Asian Cup in Saudi Arabia. And you're up to date with the latest on ABC News. For more, you can head to ABC Listen.
5: Western Australia's weather, showers and gusty thunderstorms over the far eastern goldfields, interior, northeast Gascoyne, eastern Pilbara and Eucla. Light showers and drizzle over much of the southwest land division, contracting to the coasts in the evening. Chance of an afternoon shower about the northern and western Kimberley. In Perth, 12 degrees overnight before a cloudy Wednesday with a very high chance of showers, most likely in the morning, a forecast top of 19 degrees. Thursday will be partly cloudy and 21 degrees.
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9: Welcome to your Wednesday morning, 6 minutes past five on the East Coast. It's 24 to five in South Australia and the Northern Territory, 6 past 3 in the West. Coming up soon, Kate Mead, ABC reporter, having a look at the stories that will be in your news today. But before we catch up with Kate, we need to find out how the markets are shaping up for Wednesday. And Richard Batt is a private wealth advisor at Ord Minnett, and he's with us here on ABC Radio Overnights. Good morning, Richard.
10: Good morning, friends.
9: Well, the big news yesterday was the Reserve Bank's decision to increase interest rates for the fourth time this year. What's it going to do as the markets open today?
10: Well, currently, if we're looking at what's happening in the US, the markets are mixed. The Dow Jones is down about a quarter of a percent or 124 points, but the NASDAQ is currently up slightly, up approximately 16 points. But banks are some of the worst performers on the market over there at the moment. Goldman Sachs is down about 1%. And JP Morgan and Bank of America are also lower. But consumer confidence in the US has hit a 12.5-year low as households expect a deterioration in business and labour market conditions over the next 6 months with the Middle East conflict, but also rising interest rates in the US a concern. And we've seen the yield on the US 30-year Treasury hit the highest level since 2002. So it's trading at about 5.61%. And there are expectations from the Reserve there that rates may need to go higher as well over in the US.
9: So that's going to have an increased impact on consumer confidence, no doubt, too.
10: Exactly. And unfortunately, it'll also then potentially flow through here.
9: Not good news heading into Christmas for people who are already counting every cent they've got to try to make ends meet. So, Richard, what are the markets going to be looking like as they open up on a Wednesday here?
10: So, currently the ASX 200 futures are down about 35 points, which is only 0.4%. We've got gold higher. Spot gold's currently up 1.1% at $4,157 an ounce, and silver and copper are also up slightly. Oil's currently lower. We've seen flows from Saudi Arabia increase after their attacks on its east-west pipeline, and Brent crude is currently down 2.2%, last trading at $102.88 a barrel. And the Aussie dollar is actually fallen below 70 cents. We're currently trading at 69.86 US cents.
9: Thank you, Richard. We'll talk to you soon.
10: Thanks, Francis.
9: Richard Batt, their private wealth advisor at Ord Minnett, with us here on ABC Radio Overnights.
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9: Good morning to Kate Mead, ABC reporter, to look at the news that will be in your news feed today. Hey, Kate, how are you?
11: Good morning. And you've sent me down a rabbit hole this morning. Of course you have. And it's not about rabbits. It's about fat Bear Week. You were talking about that and I've had it up on my screen, so I feel a little underprepared for you this morning because I've been watching them catch fish in a river.
9: How did I not know that these cameras were around? And I could easily disappear down the same rabbit hole. I'm just watching one now at the corner of my eye, just in a fast-running stream in Alaska. And just, you know, it is just a salmon smorgasbord.
11: And I also warn on a work computer, just be careful when you type in Fat Bear Week. It will come up straight away, of course, the bears.
9: Click very carefully.
11: Still not a great thing to be doing at, you know, 4:45 in the morning. But thank you for that. I think you've opened up our world.
9: It makes me want to go to Alaska, that's for sure.
11: Not right now, but yes, for sure. Sure, anytime. Right, hey, can I take you back? This is a story that is coming out of WA at the moment, but relevant to anyone that's ever been to school at some point. Did you have a teacher that come up with a really great way of teaching you something about the world? Didn't just say, here's the book, read the text, and then we'll do some Q&A on it or write an essay, but really thought about the way that she could teach or they could teach you.
9: So innovated.
11: Yeah, yeah. Just was clever, you know.
9: Oh, not necessarily in my world. I went to a Christian Brothers College. There wasn't a lot of innovation going on there, let me tell you. It was all a bit stuck back in the dark ages.
11: You were
9: ages.
11: Reading the text and being good. Watch out for the ruler.
9: Exactly. Is that it? Or the Christian Brother with the strong right arm that probably really could have been a starting pitcher for the Boston Red Sox and just knocking your head off with a duster, like a blackboard duster.
11: Well, that's not the case now these days, thank goodness. We've had vastly different educational experiences. I had a teacher that taught us about Gallipoli by taking us to a farm that was really hilly and put half the kids on top of the farm with water bombs and the other half of the kids at the bottom of the hill with water bombs, and we had to run at each other with these water bombs. And she said, this is what Gallipoli was like. You guys at the bottom were never going to win. And it was a great way to learn about Gallipoli. I mean, you know.
9: Who got to be the English general sitting on the beach having cups of tea?
11: She did. she achieved quite a lot. I learned about Gallipoli. She had a great day out. You know,
9: she
11: kids
9: had a
11: were
9: great
11: day,
9: cup of tea, watching as everyone got wet.
11: We had to dress up in our khaki. It was fantastic.
9: That's just blown my mind.
11: Isn't it? So innovation in teaching. And this is kind of what this, kind of not, and also what this story is about. So there's a retired WA science teacher, and she is questioning the role of industry-backed education programs in schools. After children in her class were told gas was the answer and they used plastic straws to drill for oil through layers of bread and chocolate throughout a classroom presentation, right? And she's just kind of, this is just one story and one teacher, but she talked about it was a 3-hour session and it displaced almost a week of a science class. And she, from her experience, she's kind of looking and kind of questioning, and that's what the story is when we have industry funding schools or funding programs, then how we teach them in the classroom. I mean, there were straws and there were chocolates and there were breads used to, you know, go through the drilling of, you know, how drilling is conducted and things like that. But, yeah, this is what the story is about. How are we integrating industry into our school programs? And when there's funding, Is it then that, well, you've got to teach it in a way that, you know, shows fun the industry to be all good?
9: If it's a public school and industry money is being used to impact the curriculum, I would say there's an issue there.
11: Yeah, well, it's one that's being looked at. This is a story that's coming out of WA, but the reason why I thought I'd bring it to you this morning was because doesn't matter what state you're in, right, we all have funded programs that are in our schools. And this one's just taking a look at the fossil industry and the role that it plays with children and how they learn about energy.
9: And I guess it speaks to also the fact that our public schools might be not able to meet their curriculum agendas because funding isn't up to what it needs to be. So they look for other alternative forms of revenue to pay for it.
11: Well, look, and to be fair, I can't say that this is out of a public school or a private school. You know, I'm not sure. But it just raises that question, doesn't it, about, you know, how we're teaching our kids and the way in which they're presented the information and then what sticks with them. Well, I've come in here this morning telling you about Gallipoli and a hill on a farm.
9: I love that idea. Reenact history. Every week. Next week, the Battle of Agincourt with Kate's teacher.
11: Actually, I'd love to catch up with her again and thank her for that. I got a B+. I wasn't overly happy.
9: Did you get out of the trenches? Did you get to,
11: No, I felt like I was unfairly targeted because I wasn't really a, sporty kid. I wasn't on the winning side.
9: At least you did. No one was.
11: No.
9: Certainly not the Australian soldiers at Gallipoli. They had to get off and get out of there. It's interesting. I'd love to hear from parents, though. 1-300-800-222. Would you want to know if an industry organisation's in the classroom with your children and involved in their education? And are you happy with that?
11: But do you even know?
9: Well, that's
11: do you know
9: it.
11: What I mean? So this is the science class. This is the science class about fuel. Do you know that it's been funded by? I mean, we have so many. Our sports programs can be funded by, you know, state organisations, or, you know, we might have a health and wellbeing class that's funded by a local charity. You know, do we have to peel back a few more layers?
9: And the other thing I'd love to hear from you, 1-300-800-222, if you had a teacher that had a unique teaching gimmick that they brought to bear on, like, Kate's balloon water bombing war of Gallipoli, if only it was that. If you've got a teacher who took you out and did was a little bit left field, did something different and left you with a lasting lesson, because Kate
11: taught you something.
9: Kate remembers it.
11: I do remember it.
9: How was your aim?
11: No, terrible. Like I just said, Francis, you weren't listening to me. I wasn't a very sporty kid. So all of a sudden we had the history, you know, excitable student suddenly needing to use her arm.
9: Was there someone playing Simpson with his donkey, just getting wet kids off the
11: crow? Come on now. I think there were cows and horses in the background too. So, you know, it was legitimate anyway.
9: This one's come through. Absolutely no sponsorship in schools impacting the curriculum. We were asked about this a few years ago in our school and a resounding no.
11: There you go.
9: All right. Inflation, unfortunately, it's the scourge of our time.
11: Yeah, look, it is. And you were speaking in State of the Nation between, you know, 4:30 and 5 o'clock about the interest rate rise. Well, today, just to put on your radar, 11:30 is when we'll get the inflation figures. That's when they will be released for the June quarter. And that will be used, I guess, for people to justify those rates decisions, look at further why and what we could be looking for in the future. So, yeah, 11:30 today, we'll start to see those reactions to that on your local radio as the afternoon progresses.
9: 1-300-800-222. Kate Mead, ABC reporter, with us as we look at some of the big stories of the morning, and we'd love to talk to you about them as well. Give us a call if you've had that experience with your teacher giving you a unique lesson in history, maybe, or science. It could be that too. Now, we need to talk about something here. I've been in WA.
11: Yeah.
9: I need to get my head around a bit.
11: I'm starting to laugh because you said bringing you the big stories. Well,
9: the important ones.
11: It's definitely not something that I would bring to you, which is a big story being a unique gender reveal, because I'm absolutely a hard no more gender reveals, people. Like, we don't need to know. We don't care, but obviously it's a thing. It's not going away.

0: But this one is a story, and it's because the whole community is getting involved out of Kalgoorlie. It's a couple that took, it took them 11 years of IVF, and they are holding a unique gender reveal in the form of an explosion blast at the Super Pit gold mine. And it's happening today. The couple both work at the mine, and all the community have been invited to watch this gender reveal. So they're going to blow something up.
1: And what happens?
0: Well, I guess it'll be pink or blue. Maybe gold. Who knows what's going to come out of this? But look, 11 years. I thought it was, you know, it's nice, right? You can sit on one hand and go, ugh, gender reveal. Stop doing it when you see a car that's doing burnouts and it, you know, blows out blue smoke or something. You go, great, this is awesome. Or the cutting the cakes and what's the pink cake and all those types of things.
1: But all we want is an explosion.
0: We want an explosion in a gold mine out of Kalgoorlie. How fantastic.
1: Well, I've got to do something for entertainment.
0: Yeah, well, I don't know. I've never been there.
1: Haven't you? It's great.
0: No, I need to go there. But I think after 11 years, if you want to celebrate every single minute of this pregnancy, you're allowed to do that for sure.
1: Good. Well, we want to report on what happens, people of Kalgoorlie, tomorrow morning.
0: I want to know if it just sprays everyone gold. Wouldn't that be the win of the day? The whole community's out there.
1: Oh, dear. Let's speak with Pete, who's from Ulliston. He's out working in his truck this morning. G'day, Peter. How are you going?
2: Not bad, thank you.
1: Did you have a teacher that did something inspiring?
2: Yes, from the science teacher. Was it seems simple enough, but until you're told it, it never clicks. The moon rises 55 minutes later each night. So that's how we end up with moons and all the rest of it. And so if you've got visitors, be useful because you can sort of go outside at the certain time or go to a dark area so they can notice it and see it gradually rise. And particularly at one stage, I was driving tour coaches in the Kimberley and
0: seen it rise
2: over the horizon. They'd only ever seen it between the buildings.
1: Oh, that must be pretty spectacular.
0: Mm.
2: Yeah, something that we take for granted every day of the year. And these people just absolutely amazed because, and so the size of it when it's over, you know, on the horizon, because you've got something to compare it to, it shows how big the moon actually is, where when it's above you in the sky, it just looks like a button.
1: Yeah,
2: you don't think of its actual size.
1: Yeah, you look a bit like you're in a sci-fi movie, don't you, when you get it on the horizon like that.
2: Yeah, exactly. And then sort of stories go from there. And so, yeah, that was just amazing, the number of people. I thought they were joking, the first couple that said it to me. But then we noticed with overseas tourists, a lot of them that are growing up in Hong Kong, Singapore, or places like that.
0: I haven't seen it.
2: Yeah, never seen it come up over the horizon.
1: Things we take for granted, but other people never see. Good on you, Peter. Thanks for sharing.
2: No worries. All the best.
1: 1-300-800-222. Kate Mead, our ABC reporter, with us this morning. Look at the stories in the news. The Disability Royal Commission was a couple of years ago, Kate, but still, it's still a long way to go to being realised, at least the response to it has.
0: Yeah, so there were hundreds of recommendations by the $600 million Disability Royal Commission, and they're yet to be implemented. Now, it was a couple of years ago, it was 3 years ago since that final report was handed down. The federal government initially set up a task force to monitor the progress, but it was quietly disbanded earlier this year. Now, a coalition disability advocate, they've joined forces to push for action, saying the harrowing stories of more than, you've got to remember this, 10,000 witnesses, they cannot be forgotten. And they are saying that the lack of progress sharply contrasts the fast-paced change of the NDIS. So, look, it's these stories are important. We cannot forget. 10,000 people come forward and said, here's my experience of living with disability in Australia. Here's the NDIS. Here's what's going on here. When there's recommendations, you know, it was 3 years ago and a task force is set up, what's going on? And that's what they're talking about today. What's going on, guys? Do not leave us to be invisible in society.
1: Yeah, the level of frustration.

0: frustration must be growing every day that passes and it's not being done or dealt with. Mike's given us a call. He's a teacher. And I think he might have an example. He's a student, sorry. He's got the student who, his teacher gave him a unique lesson. G'day, Mike. How are you going?
1: Good, mate. Good.
0: Which teacher was it and what was their different, unique approach to educating you?
1: He did a couple of weird things, but it was in year nine and it was a very long time ago. So I remember we had a horse died on the farm and I put the horse on a meat ant nest and it left it there for about a month or 6 weeks until all the bones were chewed off and was bleached. Packed it up into a wool sack and took it to school on a school bus, and then the class spent the next week re-erecting the skeleton of the horse in the classroom.
2: First, I was shocked. Now I'm like, hey, can you imagine?
0: Who needs a Lego set? You got a dead horse.
2: Can you imagine if this happened now? You know, country kids, I think, could nearly understand because, you know, like you would see those things kind of on the fire. You know, you would see a death of an animal or you kind of grow up differently or whatever. But can you imagine these city kids?
0: Did you get the head on the right way, Mike? Did you put it all together?
1: This guy was really innovative. He did a couple of other things too. We actually made a silencer for a .22 rifle out of a Brute aftershave bottle and a 20-cent and a 10-cent piece.
0: You did what? Did you test it?
1: Yeah, we tested it and it fired three times before it blew off the end of the gun.
2: And these are the teachers that stay with us for a lifetime. I'm curious to know, though, do you remember what, like, other than the horse and the, you know, bringing it in, what do you remember about this skeleton and putting it together? Like, what did you actually learn about the whole experience? What did he teach you?
1: How it all came together as a skeleton without the flesh on it, of course. So it was actually like a jigsaw puzzle. It was really... tricky to put together, so yeah, it's just stuck with me. And a couple of those things, that like the making of the silencer, which was pretty cool, and you know, he also invented a game called the Northwest Wheat Sheep game before the game Squatter came out. So we created that game at school and learnt it and played it, and then later on there was a game came out called Squatter, which was exactly the same as the one we'd done in year nine.
0: I might have learned a lot more in science class if I was in your class, mate. It's so much more fun. Good on you, Mike.
1: Cheers, mate. Have a good day.
0: Thanks for your call.
2: To all the teachers that are listening this morning, see, you can have an impact on a child.
0: Just find a dead horse and a gun.
2: No. The horse may have some merit. What did we learn? Well, we learned how to put a horse body back together without flesh.
0: And boy, I've got a silencer for your gun. Just give me your Brute 33.
2: No. All right. Anyway, that's all I've got for you this morning. I'll leave you in this mess.
0: Okay. Let's catch up with Kate Burridge.
3: 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Big hits.
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4: 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Unbelievable.
3: T20. One-day internationals. The test series between Australia and New Zealand.
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0: It's 26 past five. It's 4 minutes that's the East Coast. It's 4 minutes to five in South Australia and the Northern Territory, and 26 past three in the West. Kate Burridge joins us. With Kate Mead, ABC reporter. Kate Burridge is Professor of Linguistics at Monash University. Hello, Kate Burridge.
6: Yeah.
0: How are you this morning?
6: Oh, me?
0: Yes, you.
6: Got a bit of a cold. Yes, other than that, I'm fine. Thank you.
0: Now, we're going to be talking with you this morning about language that we use only in workplaces, or language that gets used in certain spaces and nowhere else. Like, for instance, here at the ABC, we use a phrase called master control. Or talk to master control, which is our tech guru who helps you out with all the problems you have. But if you said master control somewhere else, they might think that you're going to a special club.
6: That's right. It's interesting, isn't it, how we develop these kind of shared conventions, a kind of in-group code. And I think what prompted this was the fact that these AI agents, these swarms of AI agents are developing their own language. They're deviating from their training language when they chat with each other. So

0: It's quite interesting that they're manifesting many aspects of human linguistic behavior when they're, in a world together,
1: They're
0: a
1: speaking
0: bit
1: to each other.
0: spooky. They are in a way that we can't understand too.
2: Oh, and this is why it's important that people that are working on it, I guess, are coming from all types of different industries and backgrounds. Because yeah, there's no one would know if I said, "Oh yeah, Francis has got a crutch in his language," in that we say that in radio all the time. Stop,
0: yes.
2: Stop repeating the same word, Francis. You don't do that, by the way. You don't have any crutches. But we need
1: I'm pretty
2: to fix,
1: sure I
2: but...
1: probably do, but anyway. Yeah, that no one would know what that is, would they? No.
2: No one would know.
1: So we want to know from people, what is the unique language terminology in your workplace or, in your sports club or even just, even using, sort of, acronyms as well. And speaking in acronyms, people do in workplaces, they just drop into acronym talk. And if you use that anywhere else, no one knows what you're talking about. So give us a call, 1-300-800-222, 1-300-800-222. Your special work language, your phrases, we have master control here. What's one for you, Kate Mead?
2: Well, the crutch one come into to there. You'll have to give me some time. But what I would say is when a text message comes through to me and people are using acronyms, I can't stand it that I have to look it up. I feel like I'm in that age bracket where I'm like, wait a minute, what are they saying? I don't know what. Well, I know what LOL means, but you're getting the gist, right?
1: Yes, indeed. Thank you for coming in this
2: Thank
1: one.
2: You.
1: Have a great day. Kate Mead will be reporting for the ABC right throughout the morning. Kate Burridge is with us, Professor of Linguistics at Monash University, and we want your calls. 1-300-800-222 is the number. It's news time.
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4: Yes.
5: ABC News. Good morning. I'm Simon Lauder. Federal government departments have been ordered to bolster the cybersecurity defences on their legacy systems after last week's OpenAI Medicare hack. The boss of the Home Affairs Department has directed all agencies to conduct a rapid stocktake of older systems and introduce a target to reduce their use of older technology. Acting Home Affairs Minister Richard Marles says government systems must keep up with the rapid changes sparked by artificial intelligence. A new report reveals a cyber attack has cost a Queensland government department more than $800,000. Sarah Richards has the details.
6: The Department of Customer Services, Open Data and Small and Family Business is responsible for delivering Queensland's first cybersecurity strategy. In its latest annual report, the department has revealed it lost more than $800,000 of public money as a result of an external cyber attack for financial gain in July 2025. In a statement, a department spokesperson says no government systems were breached, no information was compromised, and no payment was made to those responsible. It says immediate action was taken to contain and investigate the incident, with security controls tightened in the wake of the attack.
5: Advocates are frustrated more work has not been done to implement the hundreds of recommendations made by the $600 million Disability Royal Commission. More from Disability Affairs reporter Naz Campanella.
7: This week marks 3 years since the final report was handed down with 222 recommendations after almost 5 years of evidence documenting violence and abuse. A coalition of disability organisations have now joined forces and they're pushing for action, saying the harrowing stories from the more than 10,000 witnesses cannot be forgotten. They've released a report card saying the progress has been slow and opaque. In a statement, the Federal Health Department says governments have agreed to continue reporting publicly on progress on the inquiry's recommendations, as well as continuing to engage with people with disability and representative organisations as reforms are developed and implemented.
5: UK police have confirmed no explosives were found in the vehicles used in a suspected terrorist plot in southwest England. Europe correspondent Elias Kluwer reports.
8: Five British nationals, all in their 20s, were arrested in the UK over the weekend after police suspected they were involved in an alleged terror plot near a UK Air Force base, which is occasionally used to deploy American bombers. Police later released the men and have since revealed that while they found petrol inside their vehicles, no explosives were found. US Secretary of State Marco Rubio claimed the suspected plot was the work of a foreign actor, and US President Donald Trump said there might be links to Iran. But Tehran has denied any involvement, and police in the UK say the investigation is still very much an open one.
5: The British Prime Minister has announced the creation of a new National Care Service to take the pressure off the struggling National Health Service, the NHS. Missouri Ford reports from London.
9: UK Prime Minister Andy Burnham has told the Labour Party conference he plans to create a national care service for vulnerable people, which would controversially be funded by changes to the state pension. The service would be free at the point of use.
10: A landmark policy as significant as the creation of the NHS itself, and utterly essential to securing its future.
9: The idea was met with applause from the party faithful, but not everyone is sold on how to pay for it. The pension changes have drawn criticism from the leaders of other parties, but Mr Burnham has vowed to push ahead. Mazoe Ford, ABC News, Liverpool.
5: In sport, Newcastle Knights hooker Phoenix Crosland has been suspended for four games by the NRL judiciary for the tackle that left Penrith's Nathan Cleary with a broken leg. Miles Holbrook-Walk reports.
11: Phoenix Crosland pleaded guilty to the dangerous contact charge on Tuesday before fronting the judiciary last night. He'll now miss four games, including this Sunday's grand final. The ban will also rule him out of New Zealand's three World Cup pool matches if he's picked for the side. Crosland was deeply apologetic at the judiciary for the incident and revealed the past few days had been the worst of his life, while his focus now shifts to helping the squad who will take the field against the Roosters this weekend.
5: The Socceroos have gone down 4-2 to Brazil in the second of two international friendlies at Brisbane's Lang Park. First half goals to Alessandro Shirkati and Connor Metcalf weren't enough for the Australians against the five-time world champions. ABC News.
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1: Good morning. Welcome to your Wednesday. It's 25 to 6 on the East Coast, 5 minutes past 5 in South Australia and the Northern Territory, and it's 25 to 4 in the West. And we'll be catching up with Kate Burridge, again, Professor of Linguistics at Monash University, to talk about those special languages that we develop at work and amongst our friends. And maybe even, did you develop a secret language as a kid? Like my sisters did, just to annoy me. So they spoke a coded language. I'm not sure they understood each other, but they drove me crazy. Anyway, give us a call, 1-300-800-222. Before that, though, we need to speak with Geordie Cabral, who's at the Bureau of Meteorology, for an update on what the weather is going to be doing today. Good morning, Geordie. How are you?
15: Good morning to you, Francis. Very well, thanks.
1: What's the weather looking like across the country today?
15: So today, maybe the most important thing could be the unusual warm temperatures that we're expecting in parts of New South Wales, Victoria, and also Tasmania. And this is due to a hot air mass that is traveling east ahead of a cold front from the west. This air mass, hot air mass, yesterday left unusual warm temperatures in South Australia, like 34.4 degrees were recorded in Adelaide. That is the record for September since 1961. So, yeah, expecting some warmer temperatures today in this part of the country. A part of this, we have a broad cloud band extending from the centre of Western Australia all the way southeast into South Australia, Western Victoria and Tasmania, and living shower activity in all these regions.

0: the tropical areas in the North Tropical Coast in Queensland and the top end in the Northern Territory. And apart from that, the rest of the country should be mostly sunny. Now, in a fly around the country for the capitals. So today we're expecting 24 degrees maximum temperature in Brisbane with a partly cloudy day. Sydney 26 and sunny. In Canberra also mostly sunny and 24 degrees maximum temperature. For Melbourne we have 25 degrees, a windy morning and afternoon, and then the wind easing in the evening and a cloudy day. For Hobart, 23 degrees top and showers. Adelaide, also a shower or two and a top of 25. Also showers in Perth and 19 degrees maximum. And last but not least, Darwin, 34 degrees and a shower or two.
1: Thank you, Geordie. Geordie Caterall there at the Bureau with a look at today's weather.
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1: And Kate Burridge, Professor of Linguistics at Monash University, is with us. And we're talking about in-house language. When you develop your own language, your own words, your own acronyms, you speak in a way that if you weren't working there or if you didn't attend that particular school or you're not in that family, that people wouldn't understand what you're talking about. Do you drop into speaking in acronyms? Kate, we've got a couple of messages and some callers. Let's speak with David first. Good morning, David. How are you?
3: I'm well, thanks.
1: Do you have an example of this?
3: Yeah, well, look, I used to work in a clinical field and we had a few that NAD was no apparent distress. So we'd have a 24-year-old male in NAD, and then sometimes people would say that it actually meant not apparently done in terms of some of the physical examination. But that was a sort of an in-house joke, but not apparently done. And the fun. Other ones, when I moved more into an investigative area, we had turnaround time, which is a TAT, and KPIs, of course. Most people would have key performance indicators. And then occasionally at meetings, I would say things like, we should tighten up our use of TLAs, and people would look a bit amused, and I'd have to explain that that was three-letter acronyms.
1: Fair enough. Good on you, David. Thanks for giving us an example. I really appreciate it. 1-300-800-222, 1-300-800-222. Kate Burridge, it is a way of different groups or organisations differentiating themselves, and it's a way of having an insider culture, like you can speak with colleagues and it excludes others.
4: Yes, that's one aspect to it, isn't it? It becomes like a social password, I suppose. But it's also has a clear functional explanation. You know, if something is common ground, it's mutually known, then there's kind of no payoff in saying the whole thing again. So you might as well shorten it, or, you know, you've got an in-group joke or whatever. But yeah, that, you're quite right. They quickly become these kind of, they define the gang, really.
1: They do. Like this one from, we got a text message from somebody who worked on the docks. Dealing with shipping containers, we call them boxes when loading train wagons. One box each end, it's called a bookend. So
4: that's nice.
1: They've got their own language for that one. Hi, Francis. I'm a doctor, and LOL, and we just heard about NAD, but LOL used to refer to little old lady in no apparent distress when presenting to an accident in emergency. These days, LOL is laugh out loud. LOL, little old lady.
4: Yeah. Yes, when I used to be a nurse a long time ago, that was also, I could confirm that.
1: And this
4: I don't know whether there were LOMs as well, I'm not sure.
1: But more back to the idea that AI is sort of developing its own insider language, are there any phrases that are starting to pop up that we're becoming aware of?
4: I don't know that they've, in the articles I've been reading, I haven't found any phrases, but they do use curious metaphors, which is interesting, so they're being creative in their language. And then once a metaphor gets used, it gets picked up by other AI agents, and so it takes off, much like, you know, when we create our own slang, or it might be a metaphor, or it might be just some sort of, you know, phrase that we use for a certain thing, and then, you know, you start using it again, and it's, people start picking it up, and it goes viral.

0: and takes off and maybe dies or not. I think it's early days that they're just sort of now a little concerned that there's quite a lot of language that's not mutually understandable. This is not an area I'm greatly familiar with, but they're doing interesting things too. I gather, shortening in familiar territory too, so they compress their speech, they remove the grammar, they shorten messages generally, which is what you do. There's a clear functional explanation for that too.
1: And the other side of it is, if it does develop, it becomes exclusory, doesn't it? So that they say, in this case, AI might be talking to itself and organizing itself, but we are not privy to what the language is actually saying. And it's a way of, sort of excluding people from understanding it, which is, that's when it starts to become alarming. Interesting one
0: Yes,
1: here
0: that's right.
1: from Ben for you to chat with, Kate. And this is Ben. I work in IT and we have many inside acronyms and special terms too. I'm interested in Kate's thoughts on how some of these then become more mainstream and used for other purposes. Example, bandwidth, which refers to network capacity in megabits per second, but now people might have bandwidth to take on more work. Firewall's another one. We use firewall as a way to talk about how we might protect ourselves from a threat or a nuisance, but firewall is actually a technical term which has been developed to build into IT. So that sort of progression of language, it changes or graduates from one sector or one sphere and becomes common and used more widely.
0: Yes, it's interesting that both areas, jargon and ordinary language, it's kind of a two-way street, really, because often jargon will swipe ordinary words and sort of press them into new services. So if you think of, I don't know, computer technology, there are words like booting up or bug or spam as a good example. And then from computing or from whatever area, it comes back into ordinary language and takes off. I mean, one I found myself using just a few seconds ago was going viral. I mean, I think that was originally viral marketing. Obviously, it's a virus originally and then going viral, but then is used in marketing particularly. And then now more generally in kind of any sort of media content spreading rapidly. So it's always been a two-way street with jargon enriching ordinary language. So as much as we, might complain about jargon, it actually is, well, it's got some uses, that's for sure. Of course, it's when it's used to, as you said earlier, as a kind of an in code to exclude outsiders,
1: Like my
0: then
1: sisters with their
0: yeah, that's right.
1: pig
0: Yes,
1: English
0: that's right.
1: language.
0: Yeah.
1: It was very
0: Sorry.
1: effective. It used to drive me mad. This is a great text from Di. At a conference, I put in the suggestion box, PEA, please explain acronyms, with an acronym of.
0: There's nothing worse than a wall of acronyms. And they might be shortcuts for those in the know, but for those not, and I find myself using fewer and fewer. I just find them too many of them can be impenetrable for people.
1: This is from Brian in Adelaide. You can give us a call, 1300 800 222, 1300 800 222. If there's some special language that you use in your own sort of your sector, maybe at home, but at work, or in your industry, give us a call. Love to hear from you. 1300 800 222, or text 0437 774 774. Kate, thank you for being on the radio. This is from Brian. As of a few minutes ago, I've decided I am an LOM, a LOM, little old man. I swear to go all do all I can to popularize its usage.
0: I think it's lovely too. And it's another interesting aspect of these shortenings, because if you say LOM, of course, it is shortened, but when you actually have to spell out the abbreviation with letters, it's often not terribly efficient. So technically, they're not acronyms. For an abbreviation to be an acronym, it has to be a pronounceable word like LOM or LOL. But when you spell it out like LOL, then that's sometimes, if you want the official term, if you want the jargon for it, Francis, it's an initialism or an alphabetism. It's technically not an acronym.
1: 1300 800 222 is the number if you want to talk to us. Kate Burridge is with us, Professor of Linguistics at Monash University. We're talking language and the special language that we might have in our workplaces or our world, our favorite hobbies or worlds, like, sport. Sport's got a lot of them. Sport's got a lot of its own.
0: Oh,
1: sort of,
0: yes. And we're constantly swiping from sport, aren't we? We talk about, I don't know, home runs and slam dunks and throwing in the towel and front runner leveling the playing field, moving the goalpost. Don't get me started, Francis. There are a lot
1: Now,
0: of them.
1: Gay has given us a call from Glen Innes, and she wants to talk about this particular practice. Hi, Gay, how are you going?
2: I'm fine, thank you. I was just having a laugh at myself. There was eight children in.

0: our family, and when the girls would bring their boyfriends home, we'd be sitting up having dinner, and all of a sudden one of the girls, or well, it was seven girls actually, and one of them would say, "Dirigi, yirigi, jirigi, pariga, wiriga," and we'd all burst out laughing because someone had just said, "Did you just pass wind?"
1: Say it again. What was it?
0: Dirigi, yirigi, jirigi, pariga, wiriga. It's only a pidgin English, and we'd be in stitches laughing, and these four boyfriends would be just so embarrassed.
1: Oh, wow. And who developed your special language?
0: I have no idea. It came through all the girls and a brother, and I've got no idea, but it was only pidgin English, and we used to mumble. If we had a boyfriend come, well, it was great, you know, great fun to say, "Oh, his fly's undone." Or
1: in pidgin English, you just...
0: Yeah, rattled on.
1: Yeah, wonderful. Pig Latin, I guess we used to be known as. Oh, Gay, these guys would have had no idea what you were talking about.
0: Not at all.
1: Which is exactly what you wanted.
0: Yeah, exactly. And then I was a telephonist at Glen Innes at Telephone Exchange, and we were known as the call girls, or we had STD, which was subscriber trunk dialing, and that always caused a little bit of fun too. Anyway.
1: Good on you, Gay.
0: I'll leave it with you. Bye.
1: Thank you very much. Bluey from Fulham Gardens, how are you? Good morning, Bluey.
2: Hi, yeah, I'm Bluey. Yeah, I'm a butcher.
1: Yep.
2: I used to work in New South Wales. The butchers in the area over there, they talk backwards, so the customers don't know what they're talking about.
1: So give us an example of what they might say.
2: Ondug Kailat.
1: Which is?
2: No good talk.
1: And were you able to master this special language yourself?
2: Yes, Yenam. Money.
1: What did you just say to us?
2: Yenam, money.
1: Money, there you go. There you go. This is exactly what we're talking about.
2: El Rig Yob. Girl, boy.
1: There you go.
3: Well, we've still got Yob. It's interesting because backslang, as it was called, which is this speaking backwards, was quite widespread, you know, particularly in the 1800s. And we've got a few survivors, which is Yob for boy, or Yobbo, and it's got the ending on it. That's one of the few. And Naff off could be from fan. It's got a little bit of a rude origin. So I won't delve into that, Francis, but yeah, telling someone to naff off could well be backslang too. But it's amazing the way people can do this. And also with the kind of more Pig Latin-y type where you actually insert some sort of affix, infix right inside a word, or and then, you know, transpose the front letter to the end. And you know, kids can do this at breakneck speed and understand each other. It's remarkable. It's the sort of unconscious knowledge we have when you try to, you know, do it as an adult, or when you try to learn it. It's very hard, but kids can do it extraordinarily well.
1: Yeah, what that fascinates,
3: you know, those in the know, sorry.
1: Yeah, that fascinates me more generally, how kids are more pliable with language and can play and adapt. And I guess that also pertains to their ability to learn languages, to be open to learning new languages, where, you know, when the older you get, it seems for some reason harder to do.
3: Yeah, we get kind of set in our ways, but it's very good, always good to keep trying, Francis. Good for the brain. It gives it a good workout.
1: I'm trying to learn French at the moment, which
3: very
1: is, got a way to go. But do love the language itself. This one from Paul, who says, in the photo industry many years ago, that's where he worked, Roy was short for Polaroid. Roy these days means something completely different. Push means exposed and increased film processing time. So there's an inside language that I didn't know about. And Ed and psych workers also occasionally use were pitter, but this is considered unprofessional. Pain in the you-know-what. Total pitter.
3: Interesting. I don't know that one. I suppose that's not taken off outside. A lot of psychology terms have, though. I was thinking of what's happened to angst and gaslighting and phobias and narcissists and trauma. All those words have entered ordinary language. And, of course, once they enter ordinary language, they get bleached, really, of their significance. I mean, something like angst was, you know, deep psychological trauma, wasn't it? Now people can be angsting over their haircut or something.
1: Yes, getting angsty or just being, which is just
3: that's right,
1: grumpy.
3: Yes.
1: Good to talk to you, Kate. We'll do it again soon.
3: Thanks very much, Francis.
1: Kate Burridge with us here on

George Ezra there, taking us to Budapest here on ABC Radio Overnight. It's Francis Leach saying, hey, it's been great. I'll catch you again tomorrow morning. Have a fabulous day, whatever you're getting up to. We're taking you off to your local breakfast programs in just a minute, so enjoy those, and I'll speak to you tomorrow, and I'll leave you with Blondie.

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0: ABC News, good morning. I'm Simon Lauder. Federal government departments have been ordered to bolster the cybersecurity defences on their legacy systems after last week's OpenAI Medicare hack. The boss of the Home Affairs Department has directed all agencies to conduct a rapid stocktake of older systems and introduce a target to reduce their use of older technology. Acting Home Affairs Minister Richard Marles says government systems must keep up with the rapid changes sparked by artificial intelligence. A new report reveals a cyber attack has cost a Queensland government department more than $800,000. Sarah Richards has the details.
1: The Department of Customer Services, Open Data and Small and Family Business is responsible for delivering Queensland's first cybersecurity strategy. In its latest annual report, the department has revealed it lost more than $800,000 of public money as a result of an external cyber attack for financial gain in July 2025. In a statement, a department spokesperson says no government systems were breached, no information was compromised, and no payment was made to those responsible. It says immediate action was taken to contain and investigate the incident, with security controls tightened in the wake of the attack.
0: The US President Donald Trump says he does not want to work with his Chinese counterpart to govern AI because it would make it harder for American companies to get ahead. Mr. Trump has been resisting calls to regulate the rapidly developing technology after a string of hacking incidents involving rogue AI, including in Australia. Mr. Trump says he discussed AI with China's President Xi Jinping during their summit last week, but stresses the importance of maintaining Washington's competitive edge over Beijing.
2: President Xi was here. We talked about it. Not that much, because I didn't want to do anything. We're leading. So why would I want to do anything?
0: UK police have confirmed no explosives were found in the vehicles used in a suspected terrorist plot in southwest England. Europe correspondent Elias Kluwer reports.
3: Five British nationals, all in their 20s, were arrested in the UK over the weekend after police suspected they were involved in an alleged terror plot near a UK Air Force base, which is occasionally used to deploy American bombers. Police later released the men and have since revealed that while they found petrol inside their vehicles, no explosives were found. US Secretary of State Marco Rubio claimed the suspected plot was the work of a foreign actor, and US President Donald Trump said there might be links to Iran. But Tehran has denied any involvement, and police in the UK say the investigation is still very much an open one.
0: Back home now, and advocates are frustrated more work has not been done to implement the hundreds of recommendations made by the $600 million Disability Royal Commission. More from Disability Affairs reporter Naz Campanella.
4: This week marks 3 years since the final report was handed down with 222 recommendations after almost 5 years of evidence documenting violence and abuse. A coalition of disability organisations have now joined forces and they're pushing for action, saying the harrowing stories from the more than 10,000 witnesses cannot be forgotten. They've released a report card saying the progress has been slow and opaque. In a statement, the Federal Health Department says governments have agreed to continue reporting publicly on progress on the inquiry's recommendations.

0: as well as continuing to engage with people with disability and representative organisations as reforms are developed and implemented.
1: Another three people have been charged over the mistaken identity shooting of a university student in Sydney's southwest. Marco Tapia was shot dead in his home in Glen Alpine earlier this month. Police have since confirmed the 23-year-old's house was wrongly targeted. A 16-year-old boy and two men aged 22 and 23 were arrested yesterday. It's alleged the trio were the ones who broke into the home and shot Mr. Tapia. They've been charged with several offences, including murder and special aggravated break and enter, and will face court today. Two teenage boys have previously been charged over the incident and remain before the courts. The Newcastle Knights' Phoenix Crosland has been suspended for four games by the NRL judiciary for the tackle that left Penrith's Nathan Cleary with a broken leg. Harrison Graham will replace him as starting hooker in Sunday's grand final against the Sydney Roosters, with a potential grand final debut for Diesel Hagen off the bench. Crosland says the last few days have been the worst of his life.
2: Most important week of the year due to myself, and as soon as I walk out of this building, my focus goes to Newcastle Knights and winning this grand final and helping Harrison Graham prepare as best he can and get a win on Sunday.
1: ABC News.
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6: G'day, good morning, and welcome to Early Mornings on 102.5 ABC Perth and right across the great state of WA. I'm Simon Collins, spinning tunes and sharing stories on this Wednesday morning. September 30, the last day of the month. Who can believe it? In the next hour, we'll go to the movies and we'll meet a FIFO worker that is not who she seems. But first, let's get the ball rolling with some Fleetwood Mac. Well, Stevie Nicks from Fleetwood Mac, in solo mode from her third album, Rock a Little. 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

0: That was the unmistakable voice of Stevie Nicks and Talk to Me on Early Mornings. You're with Simon Collins. Thanks for joining me. Let's go to the movies now. There have been a lot of four-legged movie heroes over the years. Lassie, Old Yeller, Toto, I thought that was a band, and Beethoven. Now there's a new screen pooch to cheer for, and this one needs to find his way home. Michael Clarke is here to tell you more.
1: It's okay. Come on. Just a bad dream. We're not there anymore.
2: Heart of the Beast is a wilderness survival tale starring Brad Pitt, but it's his co-star who will probably attract the most attention, as the A-list Hollywood heavyweight is sharing the screen with a furry companion. Pitt plays James Belmont, a retired US Army Special Forces veteran. Dealing with the effects of PTSD, James has escaped in his light plane to the wilds of Alaska. It's a chance to put some distance between him and everyone else. His only companion is Odin, a military combat dog who also bears the scars of war. Odin has a mouthful of titanium and a prosthetic leg. He's a loyal companion, and the two explore the natural beauty of this wild land. The only person they meet is Watkins, J.K. Simmons, a retired miner who knows the landscape well and warns James to take care. While escaping an approaching storm, James has a heart attack flying his plane, and he and Odin crash land. They're both lost, injured, and unable to get help. These two companions will have to travel across the wilderness in a desperate bid to get home. James has plenty of survival skills, but Odin is pretty good too at staying alive and facing danger head on. Both will need their wits as they face multiple challenges, including fast-moving rapids and a pack of vicious wolves. Will the bond between man and dog be enough to save this pair and get them to safety?
3: You are the first person I've ever seen this far out. What kind of line of work are you in, James?
1: Army Special Forces retired.
3: Hey, did I notice some silver in your dog's mouth?
1: Owen was a combat scouting dog. Target hit him in the mouth with a brick.
3: Same ass to get his leg?
1: Yeah.
3: I hope you gave that fella a piece of your mind.
1: I shot him in the head.
4: Is that it?
3: This region here is the heart of the beast. Most folks learn that the hard way.
2: Heart of the Beast is written by first-time feature screenwriter Cameron Alexander, and it's directed by David Ayer, an action filmmaker with credits like Suicide Squad and recent Jason Statham movies The Beekeeper and A Working Man. He also directed Brad Pitt in the war film Fury. There's not too much in the way of substance here. The story follows a standard lost-in-the-wilderness narrative that finds both man and dog facing every conceivable threat, from dangerous animals to treacherous river crossings, broken bones to hunger. We learn very little about James in the few flashbacks peppered throughout the film, and apart from the atrocities of war, the film tells us nothing about who he is. He's just a stoic army veteran who relates to his dog, but not the rest of the world. Brad Pitt brings his star power to the role, but as with last year's F1 blockbuster, he's now reaching the limits of his action man Hollywood career. Odin the dog fares much better. Played for the most part by a canine actor called Uber, he's the real star of the show and is expressive and emotive in all the right places. It's his performance that will stay with you. The stunning scenery is also a winner, but if you think you're witnessing the wilds of Alaska, it's actually New Zealand standing in for the US state. Heart of the Beast is an old-fashioned sentimental drama that pairs its Hollywood star with a genuinely lovable pooch. It's like Deliverance with a dog and without the scary mountain men. 3 stars out of 5.
1: One last mission.
5: We're not gonna die out here.
1: Buddy,
5: I got you.
0: Deliverance with a dog. Sounds pretty good. Movie critic Michael Clarke there with his verdict on the new film Heart of the Beast, starring Brad Pitt and a dog called Odin.
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6: 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One Day Internationals. 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
0: You're on 102.5 ABC Perth and WA. I'm Simon Collins. Great to have your company on early mornings. Now, Heart of the Beast was filmed in New Zealand, home to some great pop and the legendary band Split Enz, which was featured Neil Finn, who, when Split Enz ended, formed Crowded House. He wrote this song that I'm about to play with keyboardist Mitchell Froom for Crowded House's self-titled debut album released in 1986. On early mornings, here's the Crowdies with Something So Strong.

Credit House there, and something so strong on 102.5 ABC Perth and right across WA. Great to have your company this week on Backroads. Guest presenter Tom Forrest, aka Outback Tom, heads to the Northern Territory's Gulf Country, visiting some remote communities. He joins Burralula early childhood educator Deandra McDinney and some of the local kids at the Indy Kids.

0: Garoo.
1: How often does Indie Kindy happen?
0: Well, we do it 5 days a week. We pick up kids from 9:30. It's going around the community in the morning and just calling out their little names, and they just run to the bus. We have lunch and fruit provided, healthy hot meal, a lot of good outcomes, like kids going to school, and they do well in big school, in the class, yeah.
2: And wait up, this is 100% the real deal. All these ladies here are qualified or about to be qualified early childhood educators.
0: We have two ladies that are doing their diploma and bachelor. There's some were graduated to do their cert 3. Yeah. Just only one more, and that's me. I gotta just finish it off.
2: Deandra tells me Indie Kindy is the initiative of a former local. He also set up a football program. Yes, footy. I gotta check this out. But wait, what's this?
3: Whana, whana, whana.
2: Hang on, isn't the territory about Aussie rules? Jeez, soccer. Real football, yeah? The world game, as they say.
1: I'm not good at this game. I don't know how soccer works.
4: Also, I'm really inclined just to pick up the ball and run.
2: The round ball is played in these parts because of this man. Born in Borroloola, John Moriarty was selected as our first Aboriginal Socceroo back in 1960. From there, he never looked back. He and his wife and business partner, Roz, run a design studio in Sydney, famous for designing the first Qantas art plane. I'm stoked to meet this local legend when he and Roz arrive for one of their regular visits to Borroloola.
5: Oh. The football allowed me to travel and see the greater world, and that gave me a great start, so I thought we'd do something.
2: That something was setting up the John Moriarty Foundation, partnering with commercial, government and non-profit sectors. It supports Indie Kindy as well as other soccer programs for young people in remote communities.
6: The kids don't have much else. We're the only embedded day-to-day sport program in town, and we deliver every day and often weekends, and we take kids out to galas and school curriculum as well. The kids don't get these opportunities, and yet the benefits of sport, in this case football, are massive to these kids. They've found that kids will come to school 1 to 2 days more often if our football program is offered.
2: It's also a breeding ground for future sporting heroes. In 2018, rising star Shadeen, or Shay Evans, a graduate of this program, played for the Young Matildas and currently plays for the Central Coast Mariners.
5: If they can develop and continue to develop, particularly with their personal lives, as well as the game, and possible education at a higher level, I hope that it'll be taken up by the kids here with our program.
7: How wonderful. What an amazing group of people. 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You're on Early Mornings with Simon Collins. Let's crank up some music now on the Queen of Rock and Roll. Who else but Tina Turner, the late, great Tina Turner, and her solo hit, What You Get Is What You See.

0: The incomparable Tina Turner there, and What You Get Is What You See off her fantastic solo album, Break Every Rule. 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You're on 102.5 ABC Perth and WA.
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0: Welcome back to Early Mornings with Simon Collins. Time to go back in time. Today is Wednesday, September 30, and on this day, in 1960, animated sitcom The Flintstones premiered on ABC television in the US, Yabba Dabba Doo. And 10 years ago, in 2016, two Van Gogh paintings with a combined value of $100 million, I presume that's 100

million US. I recovered after having been pinched from the Van Gogh Museum in Amsterdam way back in 2002. Not so much Van Gogh as Van Gogh. And sorry about that. And on this day in 1967, BBC Radio 1 hit the airwaves. The UK's first national pop radio station was launched in response to the success of offshore pirate radio stations such as Radio Caroline and Radio London, both in films like The Boat That Rocked, which were outlawed by the UK Parliament. BBC Radio 1 was home to legendary DJs such as John Peel, Alan Freeman, Kenny Everett and Tony Blackburn, and it still goes today, very influential. Happy birthday to John Mathis, the American singer and actor, was born in 1935. The star of The Nanny and activist, entertainment activist, Fran Drescher, was also born on this day in 1957. Opposition leader Angus Taylor turns 60 today. Happy birthday, Angus. And also salutations to American actor and star of Succession, Kieran Culkin, who was born in 1982. Also born on this day, September 30, back in 1954, was Patrice Rushen, an American singer and producer best known for her 1982 Grammy Award-winning hit, Forget-Me-Nots, which was sampled 15 years later by Will Smith for his hit, Men in Black. Let's celebrate Patrice's birthday with her big hit on 102.5 ABC Perth and across WA. This is Forget-Me-Nots.

0: Bit of early 80s disco there on Early Mornings. Patrice Rushen and Forget Me Nots. I hope that put a spring in your step. You're with Simon Collins on ABC Perth and WA, 102.5 ABC Perth and WA. Now, have you ever wondered if something you're looking at online is real or AI, artificial intelligence? I do all the time. Sometimes images are clear fakes, but others make you pause scrolling on places like Facebook and think, is this real? That's what happened to one regional WA reporter recently. Scrolling on her phone, she came across an account of an influencer who looked like she was living a glamorous FIFO life. Or FIFO life, in fact. Working hard on the mine sites in northern WA and relaxing at the beach on swings off. But none of it was real. Madigan Landry reports.
1: Meet Bindi.
2: All right, fellas, let's not. She does not just want you to tell her that she looks pretty.
1: Bindi's living the ultimate FIFO life, working hard on a mine site during her swings on and relaxing and travelling the country on her days off.
3: Lining up gunshot. Honestly, I don't think I've been this nervous before. I'm shaking. People keep saying Palm Creek looks worse. Nah, this one's a scary one.
1: Bindi has more than 80,000 followers on Instagram, with posts attracting hundreds of comments. Links on her profile also direct her followers to more explicit adult content hidden behind a paywall. The thing is, Bindi Ray doesn't exist. The ABC examined Bindi's social accounts and found hallmark signs of AI-generated content, misspelt words, nonsense text, and continuity errors in her facial features. AI image checking software found photos of Bindi had a 90% plus probability of being AI-generated. It's left some Bindi followers, like FIFO worker Gus, upset.
4: Had no idea that it was AI. I feel like I've been duped a few times recently in terms of just seeing stuff on social media, and then I've sent it to someone, and then they've been like, yeah, no, that's definitely AI.
1: Her content was also analysed by independent experts who confirmed the use of generative AI. Priyanka Singh is a cybersecurity lecturer at the University of Queensland.
5: It seems to be like almost 100% AI generated. I can see like some, the lip sync is not really going well with what she's saying. I can really see some frame inconsistencies in the video recording.
1: We decided to get in touch with Bindi and ask if she or whoever is running her account was up for an interview. We didn't hear back. Monash University research fellow Emily Vandenagel said AI was becoming increasingly clever at hiding itself among real content, leaving consumers more likely to feel deceived.
6: I think we're being tested, and I feel like culturally we are at a bit of a moment of reckoning. We do tend at some times to kind of overestimate how good we are at knowing the difference. We like to pride ourselves on being able to detect authenticity from people.
1: She said the emergence of niche AI-generated influencers was a clever marketing technique.
6: You don't need appeal as broad as global or even as broad as Australia if you can really drill into a location that is meaningful to a lot of people who are there.
1: Parent company of Instagram, Meta, said it was attempting to remove Bindi's account. It said in a statement that while AI-generated content was not against its rules, they required people to disclose when they post realistic AI-generated content. But for some, these kinds of posts aren't just about tricking online users. It's about the impact it's having on women in mining. A lot of Bindi's content, which shows her working on a mine site, is highly sexualized. People like Ellie, who works in the trucking industry in the northwest of WA, are frustrated by the content.
7: I think it's really harmful to the reputation of women working in these fields and just turns us into being there for the male gaze and not for all of our abilities and hard work. There has been so much improvement in the safety and respect for women on site the last few years. I feel this kind of content threatens to take us all the way back to the start.
1: And AI experts warn these types of accounts will only grow. Dr. Singh says AI models were developing faster than our ability to spot a fake.
5: We are humans and we are wired to trust, right? So, and

92.5 ABC Perth and WA. And speaking of fair dinkum, let's pause for some Oz, some classic Oz rock and great songwriting. Here's Cold Chisel and Breakfast at Sweethearts.

0: Cold Chisel there and Breakfast at Sweethearts, the title track to the band's second studio album released in 1979. Chisel keyboardist Don Walker wrote that hit about a cafe in Sydney's then notorious King's Cross. It's a ripper. I hope your coffee is hot and your toast is brown. You're on Early Mornings with Simon Collins.
1: Matt O'Kine, disruptive in class. Whoa. Becky Lucas, too clever for her own good.
2: Okay, blow up.
1: Dave Hughes, won't sit still in maths. Ron Lewis, made her teacher cry. Luke McGregor, permanent detention.
3: That's the one you know you're in trouble.
1: Nina Oyama, every day is muck-up day. I'm Principal Julia Morris.

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2: 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Home ownership and retirement savings often held up as two of the biggest financial goals Australians can achieve. But today, could those goals be coming into conflict? Oliver Gordon has more.
3: Should Australians be able to access their super to purchase or pay off their house? Shadow Housing Minister Andrew Bragg may have provided a glimpse into where the opposition is heading, delivering a speech outlining what he sees as Australians' two main objectives in retirement.
4: The first priority is owning a residence outright in retirement. The secondary priority is owning assets which can help give you an income, which can either supplement or replace reliance on the age pension.
3: He says if the most important objective in retirement is home ownership, Australians should be able to access their super early to buy or pay off their home.
4: Allow for people to use their own savings to get that first house.
3: The Shadow Housing Minister has also raised the prospect of allowing super to act as a collateral or offset for people facing steep housing costs. But the superannuation industry says the idea of freeing up super for housing would inflate the market. Misha Schubert is the CEO of the Super Members Council and has pointed to the time New Zealand allowed early access to retirement savings for house deposits as a cautionary tale.
5: After that scheme was introduced, house prices took off. They grew at nearly twice the rate of those in Australia up to the market peak in 2022.
3: Not everyone agrees allowing Australians access would have the same effect. Housing economist Cameron Murray is from Fresh Economic Thinking and reckons using super to invest in a home would help most Australians in retirement.
6: That's because the age pension system rewards home ownership and the security home ownership offers is highly valued at retirement, so I think it is a good idea.
3: He doesn't see protecting super for retirement income as sacrosanct.
6: Retirement income is not an objective that is above other objectives in your life, like having income when you're young and raising a family. A dollar today might be worth a lot more to you now than in retirement.
3: Under the government's First Home Super Saver scheme, people can make voluntary contributions to their super, let it accrue interest, and later withdraw up to $50,000 as part of a home deposit. In response to proposals to increase early access beyond this, the federal government has declared the next election will be a referendum on super.
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0: the wonderful Dua Lipa there, and Don't Start Now, a track from her second album, Future Nostalgia, which won Grammy and Brit Awards. 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Now, new dads are being left behind when it comes to mental health support, according to the federal government's own special envoy for men's health. One in 10 fathers experience postnatal depression, but only around 2% are ever screened for it, despite screening being routine for new mothers. One suggestion is that fathers should be screened alongside their partners. Josephine Asher has more.
1: Support services for new mums are well established, but for new dads, that's a different story. That's why the Special Envoy for Men's Health wants more support for dads. One in 10 fathers experiences postnatal depression, but only about 2% of men are being screened. A federal inquiry is currently examining postpartum healthcare in Australia. One of the ideas that's been looked at is screening fathers for perinatal distress or depression alongside their partners and offering follow-up support. Dan Rapicoli is the federal member for the Hunter and the government's special envoy for men's health.
2: Going back those years when I first became a dad, it was scary. It was daunting. We had genuinely no idea what we were doing as a dad, and there hadn't been the support there that we needed to make sure that we're looking after our beautiful partners, our wives, the mothers, and our kids as best we possibly can.
1: He says checking in on the dad as well during the massive transition in life could help to give a little steer in the right direction and could make a huge difference.
2: We have blokes that are there going through this period with their partners. Why don't we do a mental health check-in on them as well whilst they're there? To do that, we need to have the conversations with the mums, with the dads, to really make sure that we're looking after both in this brand new period of their life, which is forever changing.
1: What are some of the challenges new dads face? Nicole Hyatt from the Centre of Perinatal Excellence, or COPE, Australia's peak body in perinatal mental health, says standards on fathers have changed and they're now expected to be more involved amid rising cost of living and financial pressures.
3: It's very much now can be very evenly balanced in terms of responsibilities, and fathers are expected to be a lot more hands-on, but they haven't necessarily had that role modelling, and so that's a sort of new territory that I think today's parents are negotiating, and that in itself can also bring stress within the relationship and just that overall, that adjustment so significant. You know, that they've got to be the provider, and in times where we do have economic stresses, these things can all take their toll on the mental health and well-being of fathers as well as mothers.
1: She says it's much more difficult to screen fathers for mental health because they're often not the ones bringing their babies to the health appointments.
3: At the moment, with the way the federal funding is set, we're only able to do screening within public maternity hospitals and child and family health centres. Less than 2% of screens that have been done today are actually with fathers because they are not the presenting client.
1: She says how depression manifests in dads is different depending on the individual, but research indicates that when fathers are better supported, so too are mothers.
3: So we need to do this differently. We need to either change the funding model that we can operate outside of those centres.

0: You or someone you know needs help, the National Perinatal Mental Health Helpline, or PANDA, is on 1300 726 306.
1: A lot of common sense in that report, I think. Really interesting stuff there. Josephine Asher with that report, which is available on the Top Stories podcast, which is, you can get that through the Listen, ABC Listen app. Thanks for your company on early mornings. I'm Simon Collins on ABC 102.5 Perth and WA. Time for another tune. Let's have a bit of Simply Red and their 995 hit, Fairground.

0: on 102.5 ABC Perth and right across WA. That's all we have time for today. Thanks for your company this morning with me, Simon Collins, on Early Mornings. You're off to your local breakfast show after news. If you're in Perth, you've got Gibbo. Hope you have a great day and hope to be back on the air again soon. It's been wonderful being able to share this hour with you. It's 5 a.m.
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3: Good morning, Tony Carr with ABC News. Police say they're responding to a serious incident reported at Moon Yunuka on the outskirts of Geraldton early this morning. They say significant resources have been deployed. People are advised to avoid the area and wait for further advice. The Federal Court will hear further testimony of alleged sexual harassment at Bunbury Regional Prison at a hearing in Perth today. Samantha Girling reports.
4: Former prison officer Bronwyn Hendry brought the civil action against the Department of Justice and several individual prison officers. Ms Hendry, who is self-representing, began giving evidence on Tuesday, saying the harassment began on her first day in 2021 and described a culture which discouraged reporting. In one incident, Ms Hendry told the court when she turned down an advance from a senior officer, he told her not to dog on him or he would make her life hell. Ms Hendry said she began fearing for her safety at work and the harassment continued outside of hours, via text or with colleagues showing up at her sporting matches. The hearing continues.
3: The removal of a whale carcass on City Beach is planned for this morning. Kayson Ho reports.
5: The town of Cambridge says an excavator will remove the carcass about 10 a.m. today, more than 2 days after it was discovered at City Beach. Local lifesavers found the 13-metre-long whale on Monday morning, which prompted authorities to close the beach after sighting sharks in nearby waters. Authorities have decided to move the carcass to landfill rather than towing it back out to sea due to weather conditions and the likelihood of attracting sharks. The town of Cambridge is urging the public to stay clear of the carcass and remain outside of the exclusion zone.
3: The OpenAI Medicare hack has prompted new measures aimed at strengthening the cybersecurity defences of federal government systems. Here's political reporter Jack Mackay.
6: Under a new direction issued by the boss of the Home Affairs Department, agencies will be required to conduct a rapid stock take of their legacy systems. They'll also have to implement a target to reduce their use of older platforms. The move comes after autonomous agents from tech giant OpenAI hacked a Medicare data portal housed on an out-of-date system. Acting Home Affairs Minister Richard Marles says government systems must keep up with the rapid changes sparked by artificial intelligence. Platforms with critical functions will be prioritised in the stock take and reviewed by the end of the year.
3: Meanwhile, US President Donald Trump says he wants a self-regulation model for the development of AI rather than anything imposed by governments. America's editor John Lyons reports.
7: President Trump hosted a meeting at the White House of some of the biggest technology companies in the United States, including OpenAI, Anthropic, Google, Nvidia, Palantir, and Google. He said there was unity among the group that there should be tremendous self-regulation and that they should work together with local communities over the development of data centers and other AI infrastructure. But there was no obvious agreement on how to deal with warnings about the pace of development from AI companies. Rather, President Trump said he would sign an executive order changing the name from artificial to superintelligence.
3: UK police have confirmed that no explosives were found in the vehicles used in a suspected terrorist plot in southwest England. Europe correspondent Elias Kluwer reports from London.
8: Five British nationals, all in their 20s, were arrested in the UK over the weekend after police suspected they were involved in an alleged terror plot near a UK Air Force base, which is occasionally used to deploy American bombers. Police later released the men and have since revealed that while they found petrol inside their vehicles, no explosives were found. US Secretary of State Marco Rubio claimed the suspected plot was the work of a foreign actor, and US President Donald Trump said there might be links to Iran. But Tehran has denied any involvement, and police in the UK say the investigation is still very much an open one.
3: The Socceroos have lost 4-2 to Brazil in the second of two international friendlies at Brisbane's Lang Park. Australia is next scheduled to play friendlies against Qatar and Jordan in the build-up to next year's Asian Cup in Saudi Arabia. And just repeating the lead story in this bulletin, police say they're responding to a serious incident reported at Moonyunuka on the outskirts of Geraldton early this morning. Perth's weather, very high chance of showers becoming less likely in the early afternoon. A forecast top today of 19. The outlook, partly cloudy tomorrow, 21. Sunny on Friday, 24. Currently in Perth, it's 12.7.
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9: Good morning, right across regional WA, wherever you're listening from this morning. It is pitch black out of my window at the moment on 5 minutes past 5 o'clock, and it has been bucketing down in Bunbury over the last couple of hours. We've had about 8 mil, I think, over the last day here, but a quick look around seems to be pretty dry in the other parts of regional WA. Tell me if you got anything in your gauge overnight. 0448 922 604. We'll bring in the Weather Bureau a little later in the program. We'll find out exactly what's happened overnight. But there's also some strong winds around if you're around the Leeuwin Coast, Albany Coast and Esperance Coast. So just be aware about that if you're going about your business this morning. A little later in the show, we are going to look at 70 years of television. Can you believe 70 years of TV already? But before we do, remember the days before TV was popular. What was your favourite toy as a kid? There weren't so many screens around. You might have had a toy that you played with, a special doll, a truck, something that you threw around. Maybe you always brought out the old-fashioned skipping rope. It was on this day in 1958 that the Frisbee was patented, although the idea had been around before that. Apparently, and this is an interesting story, it came from when hungry students used to snack on pies made by the Frisbee Pie Company, and the pie came on this circular tin plate, which once all the pie was gone, people started throwing it around and thought, hey, this is pretty fun. Thus, the Frisbee was born. So, name a better childhood toy, 1-300-545-222 if you want to call me and get in touch today. Some country music for the cold weather, the Zac Brown Band.

0: Colder weather, Zac Brown Band, 11 minutes, 5 past 5 o'clock, right across regional WA from the north to the south. Jackie Lynch keeping you company. I was having a little bit of a think about my favourite toys when I was a kid. I definitely had a baby born, which I loved. I don't know why the appeal of having a doll that you could feed and you had to change was bringing so much joy to people, but it certainly did. I also begged my parents for a dollhouse, which I finally got. My friend had the same one, and we used to play with it all the time when I was at her house until I just begged mum and dad to get me my own, which I finally got for one birthday or Christmas or something, and I loved that. But I want to know, because it was on this day back in history that the Frisbee was patented, so what was the toy you played with all the time as a kid? 0448 922 604. My parents have been over in New Zealand at the moment, and they saw those. I don't know if anyone's seen them, those buzzer bumblebees where they're on the string and you carry them around. I definitely had one of those as a child as well.
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0: Let's look at some temperatures starting in the north. It's about 21 degrees if you are in Kununurra at the moment on Coolabah Drive. It's heading for a top of 38 degrees there today. Broome will hit a top of 31. Currently it is 26 degrees on Carnarvon Street. Karratha is 22 degrees at the moment, heading to a top of 32. Carnarvon Robinson Street, 15 degrees at the moment and heading to a top of 23. Geraldton, 10 degrees at the moment, heading to a top of 22 degrees. By the way, if you're around the Geraldton area, there's a bit of a police alert you may have heard in the news around this morning for the eastern suburb of Muyunuka. So just keep clear of that area if you are in Geraldton this morning. I'll tell you more about that later in the program. Federal Street in Narrogin sitting at 9 degrees. 19 degrees will be the top for you in Narrogin. Good morning, Kalgoorlie. 10 degrees for you at the moment. 23 is the max. Esperance also sitting at 10 degrees, and 19 degrees is the top today. Albany, 11 degrees on York Street at the moment, heading to a top of 17. Katanning, 10 degrees on Clive Street and could reach up to 17 degrees today. Bunbury, 12 degrees, heading to a top of 18. Margaret River, 12 degrees and heading to a top of 17, and out in Manjimup, 10 degrees and heading to a top of 16. If you can tell me what's in your rain gauge as well. We definitely got some rain around the southwest, but I don't think there was much elsewhere. I mean, we have had some huge falls recently in terms of rain and hail. There was some big rainfall out in the gold fields and some hail around as well. We put some photos on our ABC Southwest Facebook page yesterday of some huge piles of hail out in Manjimup. So it's been some pretty crazy weather recently around the place.
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0: I will tell you more about that police incident near Geraldton in a bit after Alone With You, the Sunny Boys.

0: The Sunny Boys across regional WA this morning. Tell me, do you have a will? Do you know how to access palliative care services? Would you know what to do if someone died at home? If you don't, you're not alone. There's many people in the same boat, and there's a new online tool that's supposed to help people wade through these kind of questions. We'll discuss that next.
1: Just what is this main artery of the information superhighway?
2: Primary way that people will look up information, it will replace the yellow pages as we know it today.
3: But it's very hip to be on the internet right now.
4: Well, as I mentioned, I have no desire to be a part of the internet because I feel like I'm so inundated with information all the time that I don't want more.
0: There is a lot going on in the world, isn't there? For example, that rate hike, we heard about it yesterday. We were pretty sure it was going to come, and sure enough, it did. The Reserve Bank raised interest rates to a 15-year high yesterday. The Reserve Bank of Australia unanimously voted to increase the cash rate by 25 basis points, so that's up to 4.6%. The coalition, the opposition, argues that the government is a major culprit and they're spending on various things, but the Treasurer argues that the war in Iran has turbocharged fuel costs, and that's a major factor in the price of lots of things going up and inflation going up. The rate hike is the fourth this year, so it will add about $91 to monthly repayments of an average homeowner with a 25-year, $600,000 mortgage. I'd be keen to hear your take on that. Should the federal government do more to bring down the costs we're paying as households? 0448 922 604 is the text line. Also, is shrinkflation changing the way that you shop? Because according to the West Australian this morning, it's not just inflation people are worried about, it's also shrinkflation. Apparently, 74% of people have noticed the size of the products they're buying on supermarket shelves are shrinking in size or weight. And do you think the price is being lowered to match? No, not really. It is basically the products getting smaller, paying the same, sometimes paying more for it. And the people have definitely noticed that. And it's changing the way that people shop. More Australians are switching to home brand or other products instead because of that. Now, do you remember that AI data breach that we talked about quite a lot last week? Well, OpenAI has come out and apologized for that after one of its agents hacked the Services Australia portal, including Medicare, during training exercises in June. It was a minor breach. The Australian government says no person's private health information was accessed, but the federal government wasn't immediately informed, and then it was up to the Prime Minister, Anthony Albanese, to make us all aware of that breach last week at a United Nations meeting in the US. In a blog post, OpenAI says it's sorry. It says we'll do better. Says it's changed and committed to bringing back the trust of the Australian people. And this apology comes after OpenAI's announcement that it won't be releasing its newest model, which is known as Astra 6.1, because it does not meet the safety standards that it's put down. An interesting one. I mentioned this earlier, and you've probably heard a bit in the news. If you're around the Geraldton area this morning, police around the eastern suburb of Moonyanooka, and if I haven't pronounced that right, please let me know. But police are responding to reports of a serious incident there. We don't really know what's happening or the nature of that incident. We haven't been given too much information other than there's a significant police resources being deployed to the area. And you, as members of the public, people living around that area, are asked to stay away and just await further advice. So we will likely get some more details on that later this morning. Also, talking about this wild weather we've been having over the last few days, over the weekend and into this week, the Bureau of Meteorology says there's been about 1.4 million lightning strikes across regional WA during the severe

0: thunderstorms this week. We had that trough that really came through quite slow across the southern part of regional WA. It heavily impacted the northern goldfields. There was actually a lightning strike that killed a horse at Millrose Station near Wiluna, but lightning strikes, they can be pretty difficult to forecast, and we have seen in the past fires starting from that kind of thing. So there has been quite a few of those around. That's what's been making news.
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0: Would you consider yourself a good planner? Do you head to do a big shop every week with a very strict list of food you'll be making that week? I'm hopeless at it, honestly. I will go and get things I don't need or not get the things I need. There's no list snapping in my household. But do you need a hand with some of these planning things? A new study out of La Trobe University has revealed there's something that many of us overlook when it comes to planning. Researchers from the Public Health Palliative Care Unit and Death Literacy Institute surveyed more than 3,000 people to get an insight into our understanding of death and dying. And according to the 2026 National Death Literacy and Readiness Report, 48% of people hadn't prepared a will, 54% didn't know how to access palliative care, and 63% didn't know what to do if someone died at home. That is despite the fact that more than half of the respondents were keeping company with someone that was close to death. Dr. Kerry Noonan is a director of Death Literacy Institute, and she spoke all about this with the ABC's Amber Cunningham.
2: Surprising how overall our knowledge about planning and preparing is not so great. It could be better, let's put it that way. I mean, there are some really interesting stats in there around our strengths as well. And, you know, people are definitely talking about death more. They're just not quite yet putting it into action around planning.
3: What surprised me is that some of the people surveyed were connected to an end-of-life experience in some way, but had not taken care of their own arrangements beyond doing a will. I mean, the palliative care thing surprised me. I wouldn't have a clue about that.
2: Around palliative care and
3: like who do I call? The palliative care office? Where are they?
2: Well, definitely. I mean, there is a palliative care peak organisation in every state and territory. So that's a really great place to start. And you could literally look them up on the internet. But also your GP is a great place to start to have a conversation about palliative care and what it means and whether or not it might be helpful. I think the thing is that most of the time we're making decisions about end-of-life care at an emotional time. So I think the consequences are kind of feeling a sense of indecision or distress around kind of, well, what did mum want? What did dad want? What kind of decisions do we need to make? But that it takes away some of that challenge.
3: I think, is it fear? Is that your take on why we are so reluctant to actually do anything meaningful towards it being a smooth event?
2: Fear definitely, I mean, it's way more nuanced than that, but yeah, fear definitely is part of it. And I would say also we're probably not having the conversations enough in our social groups as much. You know, the very fact that we're talking about this on the radio today is a really neat sign of the fact that it isn't taboo anymore to talk about death and dying. And probably the next step in all of this is kind of having conversations with people and doing a little bit of planning so that you can really get what you want at the end of your life.
0: Yeah, death and dying. Do you talk enough about it? Do you know enough about it? That's Kerry Noonan, director of the Death Literacy Institute. She was speaking with the ABC's Amber Cunningham. Groovin' Rascals for your Wednesday morning.

0: 29 minutes to 5 o'clock. Have you had this song stuck in your head all week? It's a fine line between pleasure and... If not, maybe it'll be stuck in your head today. Sorry about that. But it's probably because you've been hearing all about last night's episode of Australian Story. It featured the story of the Divinyls front woman, Chrissy Amphlett. And we're going to talk more about women in rock a little later. Before we do, though... Madigan Landry is here with some headlines. Good morning.
1: Good morning, Jackie. Police say they're responding to a serious incident reported at Mununuka on the outskirts of Geraldton early this morning. They say significant resources have been deployed. People are advised to avoid the area and wait for further advice. The town of Cambridge says an excavator will remove a whale carcass at City Beach at about 10 a.m. The beach has been closed since Monday morning after authorities were alerted to the carcass. Federal government departments have been ordered to bolster the cybersecurity defences on their legacy systems after last week's OpenAI Medicare hack. The Home Affairs Department has directed all agencies to conduct a rapid stocktake of older systems and introduce a target to reduce their usage of legacy technology. And the Socceroos have lost 4-2 to Brazil in the second of two international friendlies at Brisbane's Lang Park. Australia is next scheduled to play friendlies against Qatar and Jordan in the build-up to next year's Asian Cup in Saudi Arabia. The Socceroos were also competitive in the first game.
0: Thank you. We'll try to find more about what's happening with that incident near Geraldton. Madigan, is there a TV show that you wish had never ended? Because 70 years ago, TV became a thing.
1: Oh, that is tricky. Mm. Oh my gosh, Jackie, I don't know.
0: There are some shows that you just watch and you're thinking, why did they not make more seasons of this show?
1: Yeah. You know what I've been watching recently? Buffy the Vampire Slayer.
0: Old school.
1: Yeah.
0: Is that old school or did they make it a new one as well?
1: Oh, I don't know if they made a new one, but I'm watching the original. And I'm loving it. And I am coming to the end now and I'm wishing there was more.
0: I was wishing there was more. There's a lot of those old school shows kind of rocking up on streaming platforms. Like I saw Sabrina the Teenage Witch pop up the other day and that used to be one of my favourites as a kid.
1: So good.
0: Have you ever heard the first TV broadcast, the first words that were ever said on TV?
1: No.
2: Good evening and welcome to television.
0: Makes sense, right?
1: Wow. Oh, maybe we should start opening the show with that. Hello and welcome to the radio.
0: Good morning and welcome to the radio. It's a good little catchphrase.
1: Yeah.
0: It might catch on. Well, we'll talk to the National Film and Sound Archive a little later and celebrate 70 years of television. Thanks, Madigan.
1: Thanks, Jackie.
0: It is right across regional WA this morning. We are...
3: Get excited. It's Bluey's Sign and Seek.
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4: Hooray!
3: How do I know? Well, I happen to know the character Jack's dad pretty well.
4: Ooh.
3: Between the shows, look out for the signs to seek in the next Auslan episode and see how many you can spot. 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
0: Did you watch that Australian Story last night? It was part one looking into the life and legacy of Australian rock star goddess Chrissy Amphlett, front woman of the Divinyls, a true legend in Australian music. Were you ever lucky enough to see her live tearing up the stage in her schoolgirl uniform, angry in the face and breathtakingly talented? Australian Story revealed singer-songwriter Tim Finn had recorded some songs with Chrissy in the late 90s. 3 of those songs had never been heard before and will be released this week. Associate Professor in the Music Industry at RMIT University, Catherine Strong, spoke to the ABC's Annie Gaffney yesterday about the history of women who rock.
5: So for a long time in Australian music, rock was the domain of men. So we had sort of a pub rock scene and pubs, which, you know, a lot of people might not remember. Women weren't even allowed in pubs in Australia until sort of the late 1960s. So when it comes to something like pub rock, it was just so masculine-coded that women had a really hard time getting a foot in, and she was one of the first ones who really got out there and everybody knew who she was.
4: It was fascinating watching her last night on Australian Story. I mean, I'd read her biography, and she was actually quite shy until she put that school uniform on and developed this persona of this hard-rocking, you know, I'm not going to take anything from anyone, including men, and yet, you know, her audiences, men and women alike, just loved that about her, didn't they?
5: They did. And she was such a powerful performer. And she was also so clever to have those things like the uniform, and also everyone would remember that iconic glowing microphone that she had that she used on stage and in some of her film clips. It just really marked her out as just iconic.
4: Now, Greg on the text line says, what about Little Patty?
5: Ooh, yeah, Little Patty was also really out there in the early days of Australian music. This is another question, though, that creeps in when we start to talk about these artists. What is rock and what is maybe something else, like more like pop, or what category do these things fall into? I'm happy for anyone to go into wherever. We should just be celebrating the women, all of them.
4: Yeah, absolutely. But you can't go past this lady.

0: Nutbush City Limits in her days with her then husband, Ike. But let's forget about him because listen to that voice.
1: Yeah, and the journey she went on where she got out from, you know, a horrible situation with her husband and built herself as something completely different on her own terms as a really powerful performer. I think it's such a great story.
2: Catherine Strong from MRIT speaking to the ABC's Annie Gaffney, because on Australian Story there has been a feature on Divinyl's frontwoman Chrissy Amphlett. It's a fine line between pleasure and classic woman and in the rock world, in Australian music history, TV history, by the way. Is there a TV show you wish had never ended? On the text line 0448922604. Tell me about it. This person says, good morning, Jackie and Madigan. Banana Splits and The Ghost and Mrs. Muir were all great viewing. Thank you. We're taking a look back of 70 years in TV, and we'll bring in the National Film and Sound Archive a little later on to chat about that. 1-300-545-222 if you want to get in touch on the phone lines. You'll hear from the Weather Bureau next.

0: Broken Wings, Mr. on ABC Regional, right across the state from Esperance, Albany, Bunbury, Kununurra, Broome. Happy to keep you company this morning. We were talking about iconic women in rock. This person says, have a listen to Etta James and Ruth Brown Rock. Fabulous females. There are some great artists out there. And we hope that you get a little bit of everyone here on ABC Radio as you listen throughout the week. So I'm also asking you on the text line, is there a show you wish had never ended? 0448 922 604. The National Film and Sound Archive is celebrating 70 years of television. Remember the first words ever uttered on TV.
1: Good evening and welcome to television.
0: I had never heard that before, but it's almost chilling, isn't it? We'll be talking about some of the staples on our Australian TV over the next few weeks on a Wednesday. Like, for example, Hey Hey, It's Saturday. Do you remember that one?
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0: Let's get the latest. Helen Reed is from the Bureau of Meteorology. Helen, good morning. Oh, wrong one. Hold on. Helen.
1: Okay. Oh, hello.
0: We got you? Oh, we've got you. That's all right. It's all right. We fixed
1: it. Got it. Yeah. Oh, good. Hello. Good morning.
0: Good morning, Helen. Hey, apparently there has been a bunch of lightning strikes recently. Was that all over the state?
1: Well, we have seen quite a lot of thunderstorm activity, really not where people are living, though. We have seen quite a lot around that, I guess, the Southern Interior.

0: Over to, I mean, that trough line's just been sitting there for days and days and days, still being active through there. In terms of elsewhere across the state, it has been a fairly, I mean, a little bit active. That's thunderstorm activity has stretched from the southeast of Pilbara, northeast Gascoyne, right through the south interior and down in towards Eucla as well, so east of parts of the goldfields. But yeah, in terms of anything else, there's yeah, it doesn't look like anything that would be sensible in terms of thunderstorm lightning activity elsewhere in the state. But yeah, a couple of those people in the interior would have had an interesting time of it yesterday and into last night and early this morning as well.
1: I bet. And I thought that perhaps most of the storms had passed, but then got woken up in Bunbury at about 3 a.m. to a bit of a downpour. Having a look around, though, is that mostly isolated to the southwest region, that rain?
0: Yeah, that's right. We have seen some reasonable rainfall totals. Cape Naturalist got up to 16 millimetres there. It's not likely to have had, I mean, there might have been just a hint of a bit of lightning with it, if that's just that sense of concentrated rainfall with it. Yeah, but most of the southwestern coastal area got about 9 millimetres. Did stretch a bit further north into the Perth Metro. They got up to about 7 millimetres there. But in through the growing areas, it was really less than a millimetre in any rain gauges through there. So, yeah, really around that southwestern corner. But yeah, I've got a bit of a cold front creeping in there today.
1: Are we expecting more around any parts of WA?
0: Well, that thunderstorm activity is still continuing predominantly through the southern interior and down into the Eucla and around about there. They might get, if there's a rain gauge out there to measure it, they might be getting up to like those 10 millimetres, maybe 15 again. They could have some interesting thunderstorms there. So, yeah, those wetlands of the desert, I guess, are developing through there, stretching all the way through north up from Eucla to Giles and still into some of the eastern parts of the goldfields. But, yeah, through the southwest, we can still expect to see a couple of millimetres, predominantly in those coastal regions. 1 or 2 millimetres might get into the growing areas. And, yeah, it is just that sense. It will be a little bit of a breeze coming through for the coastal areas, strong wind warning for the Leeuwin, Albany and Esperance coasts as that cold front moves through. Might get a shower all the way as far north as, say, Geraldton and all the way around on the southern coast to Esperance. Yeah, so it is just the usual sense of southwest land division may pick up a hint of a shower, but really it's the southwest again that'll collect anything worth measuring.
1: What's happening up north in the Kimberley, in the Pilbara?
0: Well, there's not much happening through the Pilbara. The Kimberley has got just the idea of a light shower around those coastal areas. Again, that sense of build-up is still just tantalising. A little bit of possibility there. Pilbara, you'd have to be over in the eastern parts of that to be associated with anything with that inland trough there. So it is just the sense of most of the action still through the southern parts of the state. And as we head into tomorrow, that southwestern land division will be drying up and that eastern trough line will gradually continue further to the east and we'll have that sense of the possibility of a build-up sort of a shower through the Kimberley for tomorrow. But Friday, that trough line still lingering around and it actually has a movement further to the west and so we'll have more of the central areas and even further to the west into the Gascoyne and up into the southern Pilbara collecting some more thunderstorm activity on Friday. And that's also, I should mention, the northern parts of the goldfields and parts of the Gascoyne there as well. So that trough line just making life interesting, meandering around rather than its usual steady progression from west to east.
1: Thank you, Helen. It has been, and we're going to celebrate over the next few weeks, 70 years of TV. Is there a TV show that you wish had never ended?
0: Oh, when I was a really young child, like preschool, I used to love watching Romperoo. And I was forever waiting to have my name, Helen, being called through the magic mirror that she could see me too. And she never did that I could remember. So I'd love that to have continued so I could hear my name being mentioned that she'd see me through the magic mirror at the end.
1: Whoa, I've never heard of that. So did you have to submit your name or they just did a random name?
0: Oh, they just did random names. But, yeah, she had a magic mirror of all, like, you'd go through all the usual sort of active songs that you'd all move to at home and learn a couple of things about where we were living and what we were doing. And, yeah, and at the end she'd be... yeah, you'd even have your milk and cookie, your milk and, you know, you'd have your milk and everything. You'd sit down like that. Had half a dozen kids in the studio and they'd do these games with them. And

0: at the end is like, we've had these children in the studio with us and now we can see you at home as well. And yes, that was my childhood. So yes, I think it was only on for a couple of years and I just had to be a child at that time.
1: Lovely. Thanks, Helen.
0: You're welcome.
1: Helen Reid from the Bureau of Meteorology, also reflecting on the show that she wished had never ended, and she always wanted for her name to be called. You know what name is never called when they choose a random name? Jacqueline. No one ever. You know, I used to get upset as a kid when I would go to those stores and they'd have keyrings and I always looked for Jacqueline and they hardly ever had it. So I looked for Jackie and it was rarely spelt right either. So I, unless I got something personally made with my name on it, my name was never in the random draw. By the way, we have been talking a little bit of, about this police incident in Munyinuka, and we've got some latest from police. There's not too much of a change. Basically, there's still significant police resources deployed to the area. The advice that we gave you before to keep away, that remains current. The police are thanking the community for their cooperation and patience. And they say, we understand that you're interested. We'll give you updates as soon as they become available. So that's on that. We'll start our celebrations of 70 years of TV, including, do you remember Hey Hey It's Saturday? It had a huge run on Aussie TV screens. We'll talk about that next.

0: Angus and Julia Stone with that track. Can you believe that staple in every Aussie household? The TV has been around for 70 years and there have been some great shows over the years. I'm asking you if there's a TV show you wish had never ended. Billy in Narrogin says BMX Bandits with Nicole Kidman. And this person says TV programs, Green Acres, a 60s show about a New York lawyer and European wife making a tree change to redneck country USA. It was very out there. Keep them coming through. The National Film and Sound Archive is celebrating 70 years by highlighting some of the classics, and we are too. Zach Carpenellison is from the archive. Zach, hello.
1: Good morning, Jackie. How are you?
0: Good. Take us back 70 years. The television has arrived. How big a moment was that?
1: It was a pretty enormous moment. It didn't quite have the uptake that it does now for a little bit, but as you can imagine, it was a pretty major technological shift. All of a sudden, having access to all of the kind of broadcasting that was happening elsewhere in the world, but also our own original material that we quickly kind of really made our name for ourselves with.
0: And this is iconic. Tell me about this.
2: Good evening and welcome to television.
1: Yeah, so that is the voice of Bruce Gingell, who was sort of the first TV host, is the best way to describe it. And that's him introducing Australians to the broadcast and basically kind of teaching everybody about what TV is going to be. I do have to admit to you, though, that that is also a little bit of TV magic. That is not the recording of the first time in the on the 16th of September 1956. That's a recreation from a few years later because no one thought to record that actual original time.
0: They're like, oh, I'm sure this box thing in living rooms won't really last. We'll move on to something else, and then thought, oh, no, it's actually quite big.
1: Yes, 70 years later, it's a septuagenarian now.
0: And there have been so many good shows over the years, like this one, really long-running on our airwaves.
3: But I hate corny jokes, don't you?
4: Corny jokes, like...
3: Yeah. Hey, Daryl, I keep seeing spots before my eyes.
4: Oh, did you see a doctor?
3: No, just spots.
4: Bon, bon.
3: Hey, speaking of doctors, my uncle Fred went to the doctor with jelly and cake stuck in both ears.
4: Oh, what was the complaint?
3: He was a trifle deaf. Yes. Hey, Daryl, I just went to the dentist and had all my teeth checked. Guess what he said?
4: What?
3: He said my teeth are all right, but my gums are going
4: to come out.
3: Hey, Daryl, hey, yeah. Daryl, a dog just bit me on the leg.
4: Dear me, did you put anything on it?
3: No, he seemed to like it the way it was.
0: That's Hey Hey It's Saturday. It went for 30 years, Zach. How did it last the test of time for so long?
1: Clearly it's the host Daryl Summers who's the key variable because he stayed on for that entire 28 years. There were at various points co-hosts and other people brought on, but at no point did anyone dethrone Daryl as the kind of center attraction. And also featured in that clip, Oswald Ossie Q Ostrich, who was the puppet operated by a writer for GTV9, the network, Ernie Carroll. But an interesting sort of dimension of that is that he was operated invisibly. They wanted to make sure that for the live audience and for everybody at home, there was no way to tell that this puppet was being operated by a person. So it was this kind of incredible magic act that demonstrates the bizarre commitment of this show that ran for so long.
0: People weren't out there thinking the puppet was real, though, were they?
1: Well, I don't know if they thought it was real, but maybe if you were a younger viewer, you were completely persuaded by the truth of this character.
0: Fair enough. Do we have these kind of interactive kind of kids show today, or was that really of its time?
1: I mean, I think it's the funny thing of like, if you tried to explain, if aliens came and you tried to explain, hey, hey, it's Saturday, I think you'd have a tough time. But, you know, I think that it's been such an inspiration to the way that Australian kind of talk shows and TV shows have gone throughout history. And obviously we still have, really popular and hugely successful kids television like Bluey, which is like, you know, the biggest show in the world, basically, but nothing quite like, hey, hey, it's Saturday anymore. It's sort of, irreplaceable.
0: Yeah, definitely. Well, Zach, thank you so much for your time this morning. We'll keep celebrating 70 years of TV over the next couple of weeks.
1: Fantastic. Looking forward to it. The module on the website is amazing. There's so much great stuff there.
0: Zach Carpenellison from the National Film and Sound Archives, TV shows that you wish had never ended is what we've been talking about. Fast approaching, though, the 6 o'clock news. So I'll let you go and I'll be back tomorrow.
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0: Good morning, Tony Carr with ABC News. Police say they've deployed significant resources just east of the Midwest town of Geraldton in response to an incident reported around 3 o'clock this morning. The public is urged to avoid the area and wait for further advice. A marine scientist says a whale carcass at City Beach is not unexpected at this time of the year. Kayson Ho reports.
1: The 13-metre-long whale carcass, which the town of Cambridge says weighs more than 30 tonnes, is planned to be removed from City Beach about 10 a.m. today. It was first discovered on Monday morning and authorities have kept the beach closed since due to safety concerns after sighting sharks in the area. University of Western Australia marine ecologist Dr. Kate Sprogus says humpback whales typically migrate down the WA coast at this time.
2: In September or October, they're migrating back down south and they're heading to Antarctica to feed.
1: The town of Cambridge has established an exclusion zone around the carcass.
0: Federal opposition leader Angus Taylor says the government can't blame yesterday's interest rate hike entirely on the war in the Middle East. The Reserve Bank Governor Michelle Bullock yesterday said while geopolitical issues had driven inflation, domestic pressures had also contributed. Mr. Taylor says government spending needs to be offset in the budget.
3: This has been homegrown inflation. We have the highest interest rates now of any developed country outside of Iceland. We are seeing very specific factors here for Australia. Now, if all of the spending that the government has committed to since they've been in government was offset, we would have a $22 billion surplus right now.
0: Federal government departments have been ordered to bolster the cybersecurity defences on their legacy systems after last week's OpenAI Medicare hack. The Home Affairs Department has directed all agencies to conduct a rapid stock take of older systems and introduce a target to reduce their usage of legacy technology. Acting Home Affairs Minister Richard Marles says government systems must keep up with the rapid changes sparked by artificial intelligence. Meanwhile, US President Donald Trump has rejected calls for government regulation to slow down the development of artificial intelligence. America's editor John Lyons reports.
4: President Trump hosted a meeting at the White House of some of the biggest technology companies in the United States, including OpenAI, Anthropic, Google, NVIDIA, Palantir and Google. After the meeting, President Trump made brief comments as he sat with the executives, saying that the group agreed there should be tremendous self-regulation of the emerging technologies. But there was no obvious agreement on how to deal with warnings from AI companies about the speed of development. Instead, President Trump said he would sign an executive order changing the name from artificial intelligence to superintelligence.
0: UK police say no explosives were found in the vans used by the men in a suspected terrorist plot near a UK Air Force base. Europe correspondent Elias Kluwer reports from London.
5: Counter-terror police say they've finished searching the homes of the five British nationals who were arrested over a suspected terror plot in southwest England. The five men, who are all in their 20s, were spotted driving white vans by a local farmer near a UK Air Force base, which is also sometimes used to deploy long-range American bomber jets into Iran. Counter-terror police have confirmed those vans had no explosives in them, but say investigators did recover petrol from inside the vehicles. Earlier, US Secretary of State Marco Rubio claimed the suspected terror plot involved the hand of a foreign actor. But UK police say they're investigating several potential angles and released the men on bail.
0: The Socceroos have lost to Brazil 4-2 in the second of their two international friendlies in Brisbane. Australia named an unchanged starting 11 from the one that drew 1-1 against the same opposition on Friday in Townsville. Socceroos coach Tony Popovic says the games have provided an important step forward for his young side.
6: Yeah, we saw, you know, great signs in these two games and obviously a training. We've got to see if some players can get some minutes between then. There might be some new players that get an opportunity. We're not closing the door on anyone. And hopefully we have a very fit and strong squad available for the Asian Cup.
0: WA's weather: showers and gusty thunderstorms over the far eastern goldfields, interior, northeast Gascoyne, eastern Pilbara and Eucla. Light showers over much of the southwest land division, contracting to the coast in the evening. In Perth, very high chance of showers, becoming less likely in the early afternoon. A forecast top today of 19. The outlook: partly cloudy tomorrow, 21. Sunny on Friday, 24. Currently in Perth, it's

0: 12.2 degrees.
1: Good morning, welcome to AM. I'm Rachel Mealy, coming to you from the lands of the Turrbal and Yuggera people in Brisbane. With interest rates rising, the federal government's under increasing pressure to explain what can be done to turn the cash rate around. It comes as the latest inflation figures are due to be released today, painting a clearer picture of the pain points in the economy. Here's political reporter Nicole Asher.
2: The podium finish no borrower was hoping for.
3: We are actually the highest interest rate, at least in the Western world, beside Iceland.
2: Multiple factors coached Australia into that silver medal position, says RMIT University economist Meg Elkins.
3: COVID and then the Ukraine war, and then now we've got the Middle East. I think this requires the skill of our Treasury, of our Productivity Commission, of our RBA, in order to come together and find a way that we can navigate these very, very stormy waters.
2: Political commentator Paul Williams from Griffith University says the RBA's decision could cause pain for both households and the major parties.
4: This interest rate rise couldn't come at a worse time for a Labor Party who is trying to get back on track and for a Liberal Party that's trying to bring voters back from One Nation. There's no doubt that this is going to kick Labor in the shins.
2: When it comes to the causes of inflation and yesterday's rate rise, the Treasurer's been keen to point the finger of blame at factors outside his control.
5: A war on the other side of the world.
2: But the opposition blames the Treasurer.
6: We know that at the start of this year, we got our first interest rate rise on the 3rd of February, the first bomb on Tehran didn't land until the end of that month.
2: That's Shadow Treasurer Tim Wilson.
6: The core of the problem remains with the government and with government spending, something they consistently argued had no relationship, but we're increasingly seeing is actually having an impact.
2: According to the RBA, the Middle East war is a factor in inflation remaining outside the target zone of 2 to 3%, alongside energy prices and the rapid growth of AI. But sluggish productivity is the big one, with economists too warning that it's undermining wage growth, living standards, and pushes up inflation. And to turn that around, we need less red tape, stronger innovation, and R&D. Basically, things that make Australia more attractive to invest in. Dr. Elkins.
3: AI is a big driver, and we saw that from the intergenerational report that came out last week, that AI is our saviour in terms of productivity. But we can't forecast 60 years ahead. It could also be as much our biggest challenge as it is our biggest opportunity.
2: The Bureau of Statistics will release its latest consumer price index data today. Political commentator Paul Williams warns the reasons behind the RBA's decision might not matter to some voters.
4: For an increasing number of Australians, they're not believing the government's messaging, so it's not passing the pub test. So really, this is grist for the One Nation mill.
2: He says Labor will be counting on the pain of these rate rises easing by the time the next election rolls around.
1: Nicole Asher. Hundreds of recommendations made by the $600 million Disability Royal Commission are yet to be implemented. This week marks 3 years since the final report was handed down after almost 5 years of evidence documenting violence and abuse, both past and present. More from National Disability Affairs reporter Naz Campanella.
7: When Green Senator Jordan Steele-John fought for a Disability Royal Commission alongside many others, he had high hopes for change. 3 years on, he's feeling outraged.
8: Unfortunately, the progress has been glacial to non-existent.
7: In its final report 3 years ago, the Commission made 222 recommendations. The federal government set up a task force to monitor progress, but a Senate estimates inquiry earlier this year heard that group had been disbanded and the staff dissolved into other government departments. The last progress report in November 2025 showed 8 recommendations from the 172 the Commonwealth government had responsibility for had been completed. Senator Steele-John has compared the slow progress on the Royal Commission with the pace of changes to the National Disability Insurance Scheme.
8: We've seen so many recommendations go completely unacted on. Meanwhile, the government has implemented cuts to disability-based supports at lightning speed. Unfortunately, we've seen action, but it's all in the wrong direction.
7: Now a group of disability advocates have joined forces to release what it describes as Australia's first independent Disability Royal Commission progress report card, as part of their DRC Still Matters campaign. While the coalition acknowledged some positive developments, including progress on a plan to address violence against women and children with disability, it said reform overall remains opaque. It also says recent NDIS changes weren't going far enough to providing protections for participants as recommended by the inquiry. Megan Spindler-Smith from People with Disability Australia is part of the coalition.
0: The government can make progress on disability reform when it benefits the budget. But what we were hoping we'd see is the same energy and action when they're confronted with the violence, abuse and neglect and exploitation that we've endured.
7: As the counsel assisting to the Royal Commission, Kate Eastman sat through hundreds of hours of evidence. She's disappointed more hasn't been achieved, but understands some recommendations, such as the phasing out of special schools and group homes, aren't an overnight fix.
9: If anything comes out of the Royal Commission, we need to start having the conversations and start to think about what the future looks like in terms of having a world where we don't have segregated and isolated settings.
7: More than 10,000 witnesses gave evidence to the inquiry. Ms. Eastman believes while many would be frustrated at the lack of progress, she believes the power of their stories will remain for generations.
9: Their stories are now part of history. They can't be erased. They're part of the permanent record.
1: Kate Eastman, counsel assisting the Royal Commission, ending that report by Naz Campanella, and in a statement, a spokesperson for the Department of Health and Disability said recommendations are being implemented as part of the broader national disability reform agenda. Geologists have finished drilling a 3 kilometre deep hole into the Queensland outback, and the findings could unlock the answers to some of paleontology's biggest mysteries, including the secrets of an ancient coral reef. Crispian Yeomans reports.
10: It's dry, it's sandy, it's the Queensland outback, but 2 kilometres underneath sits an ancient coral reef that has been left largely untouched for millennia. All that remain are fossils from a past time.
11: Often we hear about things that are found at the surface, so, you know, dinosaurs in Winton or big marine reptiles in Richmond here in Queensland, but we might forget about all the stuff that's still hundreds of metres and sometimes even more than that, still underground.
10: Dr. Espen Knutsen is a paleontologist from the Queensland Museum. He says back when this ancient reef was formed, the world was much warmer, sea levels were higher, and the coral reef now buried underneath outback Queensland was teeming with marine life.
11: About 400-ish million years ago in the Devonian period, we had all these shallow marine habitats, and that's where you get these reefs forming. So there'll be reefs mainly of sponges and primitive corals. But obviously, just like the reefs you have today, you have all these other animals that live in the reef and have that as a habitat.
10: In the past year, a Geoscience Australia project has drilled a 3 kilometre hole into the Earth's crust and pulled out hundreds of rock samples and fossils, including from this reef. Geoscience Australia's Mitchell Bomer headed up the project.
12: We actually cored around 975 metres, and that's the most core that anyone's pulled out of this Devonian Ada Vale Basin.
10: The federal government project cost $31 million and was supposed to find a thick, borey salt layer that could be turned into an underground hydrogen battery, as well as map the minerals and groundwater in the Ada Vale Basin. But the project didn't find the salt they were looking for.
12: But we did intercept other types of evaporitic rocks. So these are rocks that are formed by the evaporation of a highly saline lake or a cut-off ocean. And we found things like geological structures and textures in the rock around that area that actually tell us that the rock salt was there in the past.
10: The fossils and rocks the project did find could help solve one of the world's biggest mysteries of paleontology, why prehistoric fish grew to be so big. Dr. Jeffrey Gillardo studies the evolution of ocean atmosphere chemistry from the George Mason University in the United States. He's also been watching this project closely.
13: Based on some rocks in other places in the world, like, for example, in the Western U.S., we saw evidence that there was a major rise in oxygen in the oceans across the early to middle part of this Devonian period. So we're trying to see if that's a global signal, and that's why we're looking at another place, which is, you know, very, very far away in the Ada Vale Basin in Queensland.
1: Dr. Jeffrey Gillardo from George Mason University, ending that report by Crispian Yeomans. And that's early AM for today. In finance, oil is lower. The global benchmark Brent crude is trading at $102.59 US a barrel. The Australian dollar is lower this morning. It's buying 69.8 US cents. I'm Rachel Mealy.

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3: Good morning. Andrew Williams here with you for the Southwest and Great Southern Rural Report. Thanks for joining me this Wednesday. Coming up on the show today, you'll hear about yesterday's strike at one of WA's two remaining coal mines, where 100 workers downed tools over pay concerns and the future of their employment. But first, several universities from across the country are working together to make decades of soils research more accessible to growers and the broader community. The $7.4 million project, led by Murdoch University with co-investment by GRDC, will run over the next 2.5 years to create educational resources and learning platforms to help people better understand and manage soils on their farms. Soils West director and project lead, Francis Hoyle, says the aim of the initiative is to improve resilience and decision-making for growers.
4: Yes, so we have a great new initiative, co-investment with the Grains Research and Development Corporation, Murdoch University, Adelaide University and the University of New England in developing and producing some learning platforms and materials. The project is the National Soils Education Opportunity. It's a co-investment which is the equivalent of about $7.4 million. And that is across our parties that are contributing to the development of the materials. So the education opportunity's intent is to work with growers and work with industry, identify some of the gaps in knowledge and skills around soil science, and how that can be brought in to help the grain sector and the broadacre farming systems build their resilience and build their decision-making capacity around managing soils.
3: Obviously, a lot of research gets done from these different universities, especially Murdoch University. There's always different agricultural primary industry research coming out or being undertaken. What are some of the challenges in conveying what the research is doing to primary producers in a way that is actually practical?
4: Yeah, I think quite often what's pretty novel about this investment is that it connects people across different organisations. So we have everybody working together from a university sort of discovery science aspect through to our applied and developmental scientists that are working on the ground, perhaps doing experimental work on farm. And then we're talking to our growers and industry and actually working with them to listen to what it is that they need and what it is that they would like information around. And even going as far as saying, well, how would you like that information? You know, how is it most easily digested? How could you use it to make decisions? So the idea is to bring through this pipeline, this translational pipeline, the most recent science and the most recent research so that we can provide confidence to growers in making those decisions in managing their soils on farm.
3: So what are some of the ways that growers and different stakeholders, like maybe or interested parties like agronomists, have responded to your team in terms of how they would like that information disseminated? Is there a common theme or is it sort of a bunch of different ways across the board?
4: Oh, look, I think it's pretty diverse. You know, we have a number of stakeholders that we are, you know, thinking about when we develop the information. So a grower might have a different method of communication that they prefer versus a consultant or another scientist in the field. So what we're going to do is go through essentially a co-design process. We're going out and we're asking our stakeholders how they need it. Some of the information we've had so far have been things like, we'd love a series of podcasts. We'd like small sort of digestible pieces of information, sort of no longer than 15 minutes long. People love visual content, so how can we provide the research in a way that they can visually understand what we're trying to convey? And sometimes it's a printed article or a ute guide that sits in the ute so that when they go out to a paddock, they understand how they might go through a process of identifying a constraint and where they've identified a constraint, what do they do next? So the idea is to provide a pathway for decisions to help them

0: support their farming business to help them manage their soils and hopefully to sort of get their system optimised for their business.
1: And this might be a dumb question, but why do you think that soil matters so much? I guess, you know, you've got a variety of different soil types in Australia, I'm sure, and I'm sure maybe even to the paddock level that may be different. But why is it so important that people really take the time, and maybe growers really take the time, to look at what they've got?
0: Yeah, well, I guess if you think about soils, and many people don't, you know, it really underpins much of the functionality that we need as humans. So we could think about it as producing feed, fibre, fuel, foundations, even our football grounds are on them. So it really is, you know, one of those resources that is there that will sustain things like food production.
1: Associate Professor at Murdoch University and Soils West Director Francis Hoyle. It's 20 past six. Cloudy with a high chance of showers today across the southwest, Great Southern and along the south coast. But the rain is looking to clear up from tomorrow, and ahead you can expect dry conditions for the tail end of the week.
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1: Storms over the last few days have brought much needed rain to some WA properties, but others have missed out. Nan Lloyd has a few sheep on small property just east of York and is also very active in the working dog world. She says over the weekend they got just over 30 millimetres of rain, which was their biggest single rainfall event all year.
3: Well, it was pretty unexpected because they'd forecast 5 to 10 or something, so I didn't expect any rain at all. We've missed out a lot this year. But at 4 a.m. Sunday morning, the rain had woke me up, and the thunder and lightning. There was a lot of that, but the rain was very, very heavy, and it just continued to rain. And basically, you sort of expect it to stop at any minute, but it sort of kept raining. So I went outside and checked, basically, the dogs and chickens, and made sure I hadn't left anything out. And it sort of cleared up, but then it came back again. So it probably rained from 4 a.m. for a couple of hours. Then it sort of cleared up and continued to rain on and off until about 9 o'clock.
4: How much rain did you get altogether, do you know?
3: We had 34 millimetres. Yeah, so probably one of the biggest falls we've had all year. It's been pretty dry. Yeah, desperately dry.
4: Was there any damage from that rain and the thunderstorms?
3: No, not really. No, there's still plenty of pasture covering. There was some wash in some bare areas, driveways and stuff. A bogging road got a bit washed up. And a couple of local driveways, but no, there was no damage. It was good rain. There was a big tree that fell over between myself and the neighbour. It was an old dead tree, but the water had come down there, and it was about 3 foot deep under the roots. So basically, the roots just gave way, and the tree fell onto the fence.
4: How does 34 mils compare to? I mean, you said already that it's the biggest rainfall event for this year for you. How does it compare to what you've had the rest of the year, though?
3: We've had a couple of lots of about 30, 32 maybe, but it's very, very hit and miss. So you'd get a decent fall like that, and then you'd get nothing for the next month or 6 weeks. So it was very dry, and like prior to this, and even still now, the ground is dry underneath because we haven't had that constant soaking rain to continue to top up the water table. So I've been trying to get some trees growing, but it's just dry as underneath still. I only run a few sheep. It's revived the clover, will keep going a fair bit longer. Most of the capeweed's turning off anyway. But, yeah, put quite a bit in the dam, which was very welcome, and the rainwater tank, which was less than half full. So that was good.
4: Are you expecting any more coming up on the radar?
3: Not. I just looked this morning, and they said something about 10 to 20 next weekend, but they're not that accurate, so I'm just not putting, you know, betting on that actually happening, but nothing up till then anyway.
4: Well, in the next couple of days, if it was to come, you probably won't be there to see it because you're heading down to Perth. What have you got on down there, and why are you heading there?
3: So the Royal Show has sheepdog events. They have a yard competition and an arena competition, so you've got to qualify to compete. So I'm just competing in the yard competition on Friday with my dog. So there's only a couple of competitions each day, and they're also having some interesting demonstrations with a large mob of sheep in the arena. Gordon Curtis, Grant Cook, Terry Martino are running that, which has been quite interesting for people. They've got a few dogs and they're splitting the sheep up and running them around. That's just entertainment. But the competitions are on every day right up till Saturday. But on the Friday, they have the Kelpies for Kids working dog auction. There'll be five young dogs being auctioned off to raise money for Telethon. It's a very exciting initiative.
1: Nan Lloyd farms just east of York, and she was speaking to Kate Forrester. And if you're after a good working dog, that Kelpies for Kids auction is at the Perth Royal Show this Friday, 3 p.m. at the Sheep Shed, and the auction is also on Auctions Plus. Now, workers at one of WA's two remaining coal mines have walked off the job, citing concerns over pay and the future employment prospects. More than 100 staff from Premier Coal took part in the two-hour stoppage from 4 p.m. to 6 p.m. yesterday afternoon, ahead of the 2030 shutdown of state-owned coal-fired power generation in WA. Mining and Energy Union District Secretary Greg Busson says the union wants to see any annual pay increase front-loaded.
5: Yeah, we've got a two-hour stoppage booked in to talk to members of both the Mining and Energy Union and the AMWU, give them an update on where we are, voting for the new agreement open today, and some people were chasing feedback, so we're going to use that time to talk to the members and answer any questions they've got around the proposed agreement the company have put out.
6: What percentage of the workforce is that?
5: Well, it'd be at least 90%, 95% of the workforce, production and maintenance.
6: And is that sort of going to come at a cost to the company to sort of stop for 2 hours?
5: Well, probably today it won't hurt them because there's no coal deliveries today. So, of course, it'll stop production for 2 hours, but the members and the employees have got their legal rights to seek assistance when required. And they've, as I said before, they've voted strongly with the PABO with in excess of 90% vote on approving any action we take. So, we hope that we don't have to use it anymore, but it's always an option.
6: And in terms of, so what's the key sticking point that people are taking action over?
5: Yes, so obviously we had a final negotiation meeting a couple of weeks ago. The company then informed us that they were putting the agreement out. The agreement's gone out without endorsement from either union. We weren't happy with what was put up, but the major issues are around rosters and wage increases. Currently in the proposed agreement they put up, there's currently eight rosters, including the current one. Mm-hmm. And that could have, depending on which roster the company choose to move to, it could mean a $30,000 reduction, up to $30,000 reduction in people's wages. And the other issue with that is, you know, as we're getting close to closure, people, this is the last agreement these people are going to be employed under. They need certainty around what their work conditions are. They don't need to sort of be upset or worried that what roster am I going to be on. So we've asked that those number of rosters be reduced. The company didn't agree to that and put the eight rosters back out. And then the other issue we've got is around wage increases. We've requested from day one, understanding that we understand the company, and with the coal supply issue, they will have to go to a reduction in numbers down the track. And we're also aware of a change in roster. We're not opposing either of those, but with the wage increases, we were always seeking, both unions were seeking front end loaded, because with the sudden reduction in tonnages, a majority of the workforce employed under the agreement won't be there. They won't see the benefit of years 3 and 4 in the agreement.
6: Yeah.
5: And some of them won't even see the benefit of year 2 in the agreement.
1: Mining and Energy Union District Secretary Greg Busson speaking to Georgia Loney. A spokesperson for Premier Coal said the company was committed to reaching a fair agreement and has participated in good faith negotiations throughout the enterprise bargaining process. If you're headed to the Katanning sales today, organiser Rod Bushell is expecting 9,500 head. Breaking that down, there will be 3,000 mutton ewes, 1,600 crossbred lambs, 500 merino lambs, 200 wethers, 1,600 hoggets, and 1,700 sucker lambs. The Aussie dollar is sitting at 69 US cents. Spot gold is trading at $4,313 US dollars an ounce. That's 5,987 Aussie dollars.

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1: Good morning. This is ABC Local News across the Southwest and Great Southern. I'm Georgia Loney. A team of cadaver dogs has joined a citizen-led search for four people who disappeared from the town of Nanup nearly two decades ago. Chantel McDougall and her five-year-old daughter Leela, Simon Cadwell and Tony Popich haven't been heard from since July 2007. Chantel's father, Jim McDougall, who has travelled across the country to join the search, says the arrival of the dog team has buoyed the family's hope for answers.
2: Now we've searched and made trail, so the dogs are another step in the process, and I think the dogs are really, we're looking forward to the dogs going out there and see if they do find anything.
1: The federal court will hear further testimony of alleged sexual harassment at Bunbury Regional Prison at a hearing in Perth today. It's the second day of civil proceedings brought by former prison officer Bronwyn Hendry against the Department of Justice and several individual officers. Ms. Hendry, who is self-representing, began giving evidence yesterday and detailed several alleged incidents of sexual harassment by more senior officers. She told the court she had made reports of harassments on three occasions, including one on a confidential online reporting platform, but says within a day everyone knew about the report. The hearing continues. Workers at one of Collie's last two coal mines say frustration is growing as they push to protect paying conditions. About 100 workers at Premier Coal's mine went on strike for 2 hours yesterday afternoon. The Mining and Energy Union says there are concerns about potential changes to conditions ahead of the state government's plan to close its coal-fired power stations in 2030. District President Kim Prates says workers are worried.
3: There's a lot of frustration and anger at the moment that the company won't budge on their position at the moment. We only want what we think is fair with the future of the mine closing down and the potential of roster changes.
1: Premier Cole says workers have the right to take protected industrial action and it has negotiated in good faith. There are hopes new planning rules can help ease housing shortages in Margaret River. The state government has published the Shire's new planning scheme, which changes what people will be allowed to build on their land. Private planning consultant Dane Gorn says in parts of the Margaret River town site, it will now be easier to add a small second home behind an existing house. Mr. Gorn says he hopes the changes will create more residential housing in the Shire.
4: Should significantly increase at least the capacity of the town centre to provide additional housing. It will mean that your kind of mum and dads will be able to go and do this by themselves.
1: Police across the Great Southern have paused to honour lives lost in the line of duty as part of National Police Remembrance Day. A local service and honour roll call was held at Albany St John's Church yesterday. Margaret Wilson laid a wreath in honour of her uncle Kenneth Flatt, who was killed in a traffic accident while on duty.
5: I think it's important to recognise those who have passed on, and my mother always attended the ceremony for her brother, and then when she passed on, I would do it now in remembrance.
1: And a new class of five working dogs are set to be auctioned off at the Perth Royal Show to raise money for sick children. Started by Lake Grace Farmer in 2024, Kelpies for Kids pairs regional children undergoing medical treatment with Kelpie puppies in training. York farmer Nan Lloyd donated a puppy for the auction and says the project is about more than money.
6: And it's more, not so much the money, but to draw people's interest in these sick children who live on farms but have to go to Perth for months on end for treatment so they can still have a bit of a connection to something that just makes life a bit easier for them.
1: And now for the day's weather in the southwest, a top of 18 degrees is expected in Bunbury, 17 degrees is expected in Busselton. On the south coast, showers in Albany and heading for a top of 17 degrees. In the Great Southern, showers also in Mount Barker, and 17 degrees is expected in Katanning. 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For news at any time, you can visit our website. 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
1: Good morning across the south of the state. Southwest, Great Southern, everyone's here for your Wednesday morning where we've had a little bit of rain around. Looking at some temperatures over the last 24 hours, Dardanup got about 10 mils, about 6.5 here in Bunbury, Newlands 11 mils, Northcliffe 8 mils of rain over the last day. Down in Albany, not so much, just under a mil there. Robbo in Franklin River, good morning. He says he had a sleep in, went to let the chooks out, and it's drizzly day over there. Thank you. Keep your texts coming in and keep me informed on what's in your rain gauge. If you go out and you tip it out and you're thinking, oh, we did get a little bit of rain in our part of the world overnight, then let me know about it. 0448 922 604. But also, it's a Wednesday, and this is what we like to do on a Wednesday.
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1: It's pretty simple. We play a snippet of a sound and all you have to do is hit up that text line and let us know what it is. It is a sound that you might hear around our part of the world, the southern part of the state. And if you get it right, there's an ABC prize pack in it for you as well. So take a good listen because this is going to go really quickly. Well, that's all you're getting right now. So I'll play it again for you and you let me know what is a little bit of this sound. If you think you know, 0448 922 604 is a text line, or Madigan is ready to take your calls, 1300 545 222. I'll take you through what you've missed in news over the last 24 hours shortly, including this shortage of bricks in Western Australia that has become so bad the state government has stepped in to help. I'll talk about that next.

Smokey on ABC Southwest Great Southern this morning. Jackie Lynch keeping you company as we try and guess our sound of the Southwest, or our sound of Southern WA, I guess. Oh, what is that? What is that sound? Can you tell me on the text line? Here's another little brief snippet. Ooh, all right, so I played a little longer one and a shorter one. Lots of guests coming through. Mike from Hay says, morning, Jackie. Is it the new Wharfie Time sound? It's not. Although I see where Wharfie Time is coming from. This person also guessed Wharfie Time. It is not. But you probably would be correct in thinking that if you think about what has been going on over the last week, it's a sound from something that's been going on. That's all I'm going to say. I don't want to give it away. AI in Dunsborough says, hi, Jackie. It sounds like a pinball machine. Not that, but keep your guesses coming through on the text line as I take you through all the news over the last 24 hours.

0: Have you heard there's a shortage of bricks in WA? Because it's leading to some construction delays. There's only one local manufacturer, and it's meaning that people are having to wait months to get bricks for their home build. So much that the shortage is impacting people that yesterday the state government vowed to step in to help. The Cook Labor government will provide up to $4 million to support the reconditioning of the Cardup Brickworks. So this facility, when it's up and running, is expected to produce 17 million maxi bricks and boost WA's brick supply by about 10 to 15%. This is what Deputy Premier Rita Saffioti had to say on that yesterday.
1: We were very concerned about some of the announcements in relation to brick supply impacting both the supply and price of bricks in the state, which of course impacts our ability to deliver housing. So the government has been working through industry and with industry to support the recommencement of the Cardup Brickworks, bringing that back online with the aim of early next year. The Cardup Brickworks was shut down in 2023, and so the government's facilitating up to $4 million to bring that brickworks back online. We expect those brickworks would help supply, in particular the fast bricks that are so much needed for our homes, in particular the internal walls, and would help boost the supply by 10 to 15%. Now, when that was shut down, there was about 13,500 homes being built in Western Australia. Each year, we're now up to 24,000. So the demand is definitely there.
0: Rita Saffioti on reopening the Cardup Brickworks. Do you think that's enough to get the houses that we need in WA built? 0448 922 604, the text line across the southwest and Great Southern. We spoke a little bit yesterday about this rate hike that was expected to come, so it'll be no surprise to you that yesterday the Reserve Bank ended up raising the interest rates to a 15-year high. The rate was lifted to 4.6% on Tuesday. There's a bit of back and forth between the major parties at the moment as to why inflation, the cost of everything, is so high at the moment. The Treasurer puts it down to the war in Iran, driving up fuel costs, while the opposition argues that government spending is playing a role in that situation. You heard in the local news as well, there's about 100 workers at Premier Coal Mine in Collie who went on strike for 2 hours yesterday afternoon. This is as workers at Premier Coal become increasingly frustrated that there's no deal struck with their employer. They want better pay, they want better conditions, as really the state government plans to end its involvement in coal-fired power stations by 2030. So they might only have a few years left working there, but they do want

0: better pay in the meantime. So 100 workers in Collie went on strike for 2 hours yesterday to try and make the point, hey, you should listen to us. And this one was in the local paper this morning. You may have heard some concerns floating around in recent weeks about illegal firewood, so people collecting wood in areas that they shouldn't, even potentially cutting down trees. The Shire of Donnybrook is already looking into that, but the Manjimup Bridgetown Times reports this morning that local MP Bevan Eats is calling for those responsible for taking illegal firewood to be held accountable. He says there's no excuse for this kind of behaviour. The Department of Biodiversity, Conservation and Attractions has already issued about 116 cautions, infringements, prosecutions from people taking from the forest around the southwest over the past 3 years. We know that the state government put a ban on native logging a couple of years ago, but there are still legal ways to get firewood. You can go to public collection areas or you can buy it from legitimate suppliers. Mr. Eats is calling on the government to prove that those arrangements are enough for people to get the firewood that they need in WA without resorting to getting their hands on it illegally. And outside where you're listening from this morning, but we have been talking about these reports of an incident east of Geraldton in Mununuka. This morning, there was a heavy police presence in the area. We've got a little update on what's been going on there. St John WA has taken a man in his 30s to Geraldton Hospital from an incident in this location. Doesn't say what happened or what the extent of the injuries are, only that they were called following reports of a patient with a serious injury about 1 o'clock in the morning, and then that patient arrived in hospital just before 2 o'clock. So that's what's circulating around in news.
1: This is Jackie Lynch across Southern WA.
0: And you've got some thoughts on that one on the text line. Boyd says, I wouldn't believe a word that comes out of the minister's mouth. How much will it cost taxpayers? And about the cost blowouts epidemic, I think that is in regards to the brickworks. The state government is hoping to have a new brickworks facility open by the beginning of next year to make a bit more bricks and stop this brick shortage, stop these construction delays. John in Bunbury says, we used to have so many brickworks. There's one in Waterloo, one in Armidale. Where did they all go? Good point, John. Keep your texts and calls coming through this morning as we also guess our sound of the southwest. What is that sound? Can we hear it just one more time? Ooh, if you know, let me know on the text line. It could be a sound you hear in the southwest. It could be a sound you hear in the Great Southern. In fact, you might hear it around Albany. You might hear it around Busselton. That's a little clue for you this morning. Kerry in Australyn says, morning, Jackie. Is it the bell they ring when the dolphins are in Kumbana Bay? Nice guess. It's not, Kerry. Paula says, is it a rodeo bell? It's not. It's Matthew in Albany has guessed, is it a Melbourne tram bell? None of the above, but you're probably not too far away. Have another listen. That is the sound that I'm asking you to guess this morning as we go 12 minutes to 7 o'clock. We'll bring in the Weather Bureau shortly, find out what our weather's doing.

0: All you zombies, the hooters on ABC Southwest Great Southern. A lot of you think you know what this sound is. On the text line, Bob in Eaton says, is it the sound, the railway crossing of the bells? It's not. Alan in Capel says, is it a school bell? Not that either. Keep your texts coming through. We will find out what the sound of the Southwest is. I'm sure someone will get it right. Someone's always got it right.
1: What do you get when you put a bunch of comedians, criminologists, and Australia's most compelling crimes on telly together? You'll have to wait and see, won't you? Join me, Julia Zemiro, as we dig into false confessions, criminal profiles, and the cases the country never quite got over. Turns out, funny people ask the best questions.
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0: Helen Reed is from the Bureau of Meteorology. Helen, a bit of rain around.
1: Yes, good morning. A bit of a damp morning. Yes, predominantly through the southwest, we've seen some that rain getting into the rain gauges, about 9, 10 millimetres for lots of places. Cape Naturalist is near the top of the table with about 16 millimetres. Round towards Albany through the southern parts there, only a couple of millimetres getting through, maybe up to 4 for a lucky place through there. I'm really struggling to find anything that's got more than 1. And we do have the idea that anything through the growing areas of the Great Southern has managed to pick up less than a millimetre so far. There is a chance for a couple more showers during the course of today, just as a cold front comes in and has kind of already cleared the southwest, but working its way across the Great Southern as we speak.
0: And then what have we got to look forward to?
1: Well, apart from it being a little bit of a cloudy sort of a day, a little bit of a light shower still coming through, we do have it's a bit of a breeze coming through the southern part. So if you're along the coastlines, Leeuwin, Albany, Esperance, you're likely to get that idea of strong winds coming through. But yes, today's the only day when we've got that opportunity for rain. Tomorrow might still see a skerrick of a shower around towards Albany. Through Friday and through the weekend, we're looking at it being clear skies again. Probably getting that sense of warmth returning as well. I know it's with a cold front going through, we're just putting those temperatures back down to a little bit cool. And then when we're looking at the coming week, we'll get a little bit of warmth coming through by the time we get to the weekend. But yeah, it's all fairly straightforward with a ridge of high pressure coming into effect in the region by the time we get to the weekend. So just today when we get that opportunity for some rain.
0: Helen Reed, thanks for sharing all your knowledge with us.
1: You're welcome. Have a great day.
0: From the Bureau of Meteorology, still trying to get our Sound of the Southwest on the text line. Julian Busselton says, the bell sound is the Busselton Jetty train going over the tracks and ringing the bell. You're not the only one to think that, Julie. This person also says, is it the bell on the Busso Jetty train? Not the Busso Jetty train. I said before, you can hear this sound in Busselton. You can also hear this sound in Albany. You can also sometimes hear this sound in Perth as well. So you're kind of on the right track, though. I like where these guesses are going. The way we are going, the way we are tracking like this, someone is going to get it right, I'm sure.

0: As we head into 7 o'clock, I want to know from you, would you build a granny flat and let someone live on your property, especially now as One South West Council approves larger granny flats on regional properties? We'll talk about that after 7 o'clock while you guess our sound of Southern WA. Lots of texts coming in on the text line on 0448 922 604.
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0: In this bulletin, a major police incident near Geraldton, federal government departments ordered to bolster their cybersecurity defences, and another competitive effort by the Socceroos against Brazil. Good morning, Tony Carr with ABC News. St John WA says a 30-year-old man with serious injuries has been taken to Geraldton Regional Hospital after reports of a serious incident east of the town. They responded to a call out about 1 o'clock this morning. Police say significant resources remain in the area and advise the public to stay clear. Penny was in the area this morning and has told 102.5 ABC Perth she saw several tactical police vehicles travelling north towards the town.
1: I left injured about 45 minutes ago and had a SWAT truck and six undercover Land Cruisers steam past me heading northbound.
0: The federal court will hear further testimony of alleged sexual harassment at Bunbury Regional Prison at a hearing in Perth today. Samantha Girling reports.
2: Former prison officer Bronwyn Hendry brought the civil action against the Department of Justice and several individual prison officers. Ms Hendry, who is self-representing, began giving evidence on Tuesday, saying the harassment began on her first day in 2021 and described a culture which discouraged reporting. In one incident, Ms Hendry told the court when she turned down an advance from a senior officer, he told her not to dog on him or he would make her life hell. Ms Hendry said she began fearing for her safety at work and the harassment continued outside of hours, via text or with colleagues showing up at her sporting matches. The hearing continues.
0: The Federal Shadow Minister for Indigenous Australians says a coronial inquest should be launched immediately into the deaths of three Pilbara children in 2022. Margaret Dale Hawke was sentenced to life imprisonment for the murder of her 10-year-old daughter, 7-year-old son and 4-month-old baby in Port Hedland. Margaret's mother, Dorothy Papertalk, alleges the WA Department of Child Protection failed to act on concerns for the children's well-being and remove them from her care in the lead-up to their deaths. Liberal MP Julian Lisa says an inquest ought to be the first step in addressing ongoing reports of child protection failures in WA.
3: This starts with a coronial inquest into the death of the Hawke children. That is the appropriate vehicle to look at the repeated failures of the child protection system in this state. That should be what is first and foremost done here.
0: The Curtin University Australian Housing and Urban Research Institute says the government's $3 million payment to brickmaker Austral is necessary. Austral was one of two local brick manufacturers, along with Midland Brick, before it closed its Cardiff plant in 2023. The WA government yesterday announced it would give the company money to reopen its facility amid the state's brick shortage. Research Institute Director Stephen Rowley says it's a good decision.
4: Government has put a lot of focus on delivering housing supply, and given the volatility of our housing supply industry, I think it is and always was going to be a problem to be so, you know, dependent on a single manufacturer.
0: The removal of a whale carcass on City Beach is planned for this morning. Kayson Ho reports.
5: The town of Cambridge says an excavator will remove the carcass about 10 a.m. today, more than 2 days after it was discovered at City Beach. Local lifesavers found the 13-metre-long whale on Monday morning, which prompted authorities to close the beach after sighting sharks in nearby waters. Authorities have decided to move the carcass to landfill rather than towing it back out to sea due to weather conditions and the likelihood of attracting sharks. The town of Cambridge is urging the public to stay clear of the carcass and remain outside of the exclusion zone.
0: Advocates are frustrated more work hasn't been done to implement the hundreds of recommendations made by the $600 million Disability Royal Commission. More from National Disability Affairs reporter Nas Campanella.
6: This week marks 3 years since the final report was handed down with 222 recommendations after almost 5 years of evidence documenting violence and abuse. A coalition of disability organisations have now joined forces and they're pushing for action, saying the harrowing stories from the more than 10,000 witnesses cannot be forgotten. They've released a report card saying the progress has been slow and opaque. In a statement, the Federal Health Department says governments have agreed to continue reporting publicly on progress on the inquiry's recommendations, as well as continuing to engage with people with disability and representative organisations as reforms are developed and implemented.
0: The OpenAI Medicare hack has prompted new measures aimed at strengthening the cybersecurity defences of federal government systems. Here's political reporter Jack Mackay.
7: Under a new direction issued by the boss of the Home Affairs Department, agencies will be required to conduct a rapid stock take of their legacy systems. They'll also have to implement a target to reduce their use of older platforms. The move comes after autonomous agents from tech giant OpenAI hacked a Medicare data portal housed on an out-of-date system. Acting Home Affairs Minister Richard Marles says government systems must keep up with the rapid changes sparked by artificial intelligence. Platforms with critical functions will be prioritised in the stock take and reviewed by the end of the year.
0: Meanwhile, US President Donald Trump and AI leaders have signed a morally binding self-policing agreement after experts have warned that the tech could kill all of humanity if left unchecked. The pact does not include any government regulation, as America's editor John Lyons explains.
8: Here we have an agreement now from the chiefs of Google, Anthropic, Meta, OpenAI, XAI and NVIDIA. Essentially, they're agreeing that they will implement robust internal controls to monitor capabilities, to empower an internal team to ensure controls and monitoring. But the third point is probably the most important point, and that is partner with an independent external auditor or evaluator to carry out independent assessments on whether the controls, monitoring and detection are operating as intended. And then the final paragraph, it says over time it may make sense to codify these steps into laws or regulation.
0: UK police say no explosives were found in the vans used by the men in a suspected terrorist plot near a UK Air Force base. Europe correspondent Elias Kluwer reports from London.
9: Counter-terror police say they've finished searching the homes of the five British nationals who were arrested over a suspected terror plot in southwest England. The five men, who are all in their 20s, were spotted driving white vans by a local farmer near a UK Air Force base, which is also sometimes used to deploy long-range American bomber jets into Iran. Counter-terror police have confirmed those vans had no explosives in them, but say investigators did recover petrol from inside the vehicles. Earlier, US Secretary of State Marco Rubio claimed the suspected terror plot involved the hand of a foreign actor. But UK police say they're investigating several potential angles and released the men on bail.
0: The British Prime Minister has announced the creation of a new national care service to take the pressure off the struggling National Health Service. Ms Zoe Ford reports.
6: UK Prime Minister Andy Burnham has told the Labour Party conference he plans to create a national care service for vulnerable people, which would controversially be funded by changes to the state pension. The service would be free at the point of use.
10: A landmark policy as significant as the creation of the NHS itself, and utterly essential to securing its future.
6: The idea was met with applause from the party faithful, but not everyone is sold on how to pay for it. The pension changes have drawn criticism from the leaders of other parties, but Mr Burnham has vowed to push ahead. Ms Zoe Ford, ABC News, Liverpool.
0: Now with sport, here's Fraser Fife.
11: The Socceroos have lost to Brazil 4-2 in the second of their two international friendlies in Australia. Goals by Alessandro Cicchetti and Connor Metcalf gave the hosts the lead in the first half, but Brazil overcame the deficit to secure the win in front of more than 52,000 fans at Brisbane's Lang Park. Socceroos coach Tony Popovich says the games have provided an important step forward for the young side.
12: Hopefully we have a very fit and strong squad available for the Asian Cup.
11: In separate soccer news, English Soccer's Premier League has confirmed that Manchester City has been found guilty of all charges related to serious breaches of the competition's financial rules. Manchester City says they will appeal. And some of the nation's best swimmers have put in dominant performances on the opening night of finals at the Australian Short Course Championships in Sydney, including Ben Armbruster, who became the first Australian to go under 22 seconds in the men's 50-metre butterfly, and Rowan Crothers, who set an S10 world record in the men's 200-metre freestyle multi-class.
0: WA's weather: showers and gusty thunderstorms over the far eastern goldfields, interior, northeast Gascoyne, eastern Pilbara and Eucla. In Perth, very high chance of showers, becoming less likely in the early afternoon. A forecast top today of 19. The outlook: partly cloudy tomorrow 21, sunny on Friday 24. Currently in Perth, it's 13 degrees. ABC News.
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14: That's right. How much granny flat do you think is too much granny flat? Changes to a South West Council's planning scheme mean granny flats can now be as big as 120 square metres and not require planning permission. We'll dig a little bit into that next. Is this good news for the

0: housing crisis. In fact, I want to know from you, what would it take for you to put a granny flat on your property? 0448 922 604 is the text line. I'll also take you to Nanup in this half hour for the latest on the search for the missing four, including Chantelle McDougall. They haven't been seen since 2007, but we've been hearing that there's a search underway around the Northcliffe area at the moment, and Chantelle's family's down there as well.
1: It's just another different hope.
0: So I'll take you through that as well. But we're playing Sound of the Southwest. You guess what this sound is on the text line. That was a little bit of a longer version than I have been playing before. Lots of good guesses. Kerry says, hi Jackie, a bell on an old style fire engine. Not quite, Kerry, it's not that. Kel in Busso says, is it ringing the bell in the shearing shed to end a day? Not that one either. Richard has guessed, I think it's the sound of a retail shop that rings a bell and then in some old fashioned shops sends the invoice up a tube. Creative guess, Richard, it's not that. And Mary in Nowangrup, it is not a horse-drawn carriage bell as well. So what is it? Can you tell me? On the text line, or if you know what it is, immediately ring us. You've got to get specific with your guesses too. It's got to be exactly right. There's two little main parts to that sound if you have a listen. You tell me what you think it is. I asked you before as well, if you're someone that wants to put a granny flat on your property for family, aging parents, maybe you want to rent it out, what would it take for you to do that? Because in Margaret River, the council will now allow bigger granny flats. The Shire of Augusta Margaret River has gazetted their new planning scheme. There's been a heap of changes, and in that, changes to granny flat sizes and workers' accommodation rules as well. The state government published the scheme yesterday. It's a bit of a lengthy read, so here to dig down and tell us what's in it and what that impact could be is local town planner Dane Gaunt. Good morning, Dane.
2: Good morning, Jackie. Thanks for having me on.
0: Let's start with granny flats. What's changing in terms of the size?
2: Yeah, the main change is actually around the rural and rural residential areas. So at the moment across the state, you can build a granny flat up to 70 square metres without planning approval. So you go straight to your building permit. What the change is in the new scheme with rural areas is that that area is getting increased to 120 square metres without requiring planning approval. So if you're on a rural residential zoned block or priority agriculture or another rural type block, you'll be able to build essentially a full size second house without planning approval.
0: Right. So is this perhaps a solution to the housing crisis to have a couple of people actually living on the same block as you?
2: Yeah, it's certainly aimed that way. And I think there's some other changes around infill within the town centre, which complements that quite a bit. Those changes are designed to promote smaller dwellings and backyard subdivision in the town centre areas. So that change is the ability to do a 100 square metre dwelling essentially in your backyard if you're in the town centre. And the unique thing about that is the ability to create a new title, which you can't generally do with the ancillary dwellings at the moment.
0: From what you've been hearing as a town planner, are these the things that are stopping people putting a granny flat on their property?
2: Potentially. It does change the financing equation a little bit. Finance will be easier if you've got a new title to work with. It does also mean that you might get more kind of mum and dad developers. You've got that incentive of a whole new title that you can sell off completely, as opposed to building an ancillary dwelling and keeping it on your own title. It could definitely incentivize that a little bit more.
0: What about short stay accommodation? Does that come into play here? Are people more likely to perhaps build a granny flat and, say, rent it out on one of those short stay websites?
2: Yeah, that's the unfortunate thing about the timing of this scheme. So these provisions were designed early on. For those who might remember, this scheme started in 2020. before the state government's new rules.

0: on short stay accommodation came in. And so the nuance around the short stays is that for these bigger granny flats and even for these backyard lots, they are capable of being used for unhosted short stay. Particularly the bigger granny flats be quite attractive because you can house more guests. And likewise, now that the mapping's out for these infill areas, the areas that are mapped as being within these infill areas are also very closely aligned with the areas under the local planning policy that allow for unhosted short stay. So there is a bit of a risk there. It'd be something worth watching to see how it kind of rolls out.
1: Is this potentially a step for more regulation of short stay? Because I know there are some parts of the world that only allow short stay accommodation to be rented out if there's someone on that property as well. So if there's more of these built, maybe unhosted accommodation will become more of a thing of the past.
0: Yeah, that's right. The problem is, and that's exactly right. That's kind of part of the main part of the problem is that hosted short stay, which is when the person lives on the block and rents out her granny flat, doesn't require planning approval. So you get a combination of a granny flat that doesn't require planning approval, and then the use of that as short stay that also doesn't require planning approval. You could see quite a significant proportion of this new dwelling capacity, which is aimed at addressing housing affordability, being taken up for short stay. So it's almost like whether it's for unhosted or hosted, as far as new dwellings go, it doesn't really matter. It's still taking up that capacity. There's not a lot that the Shire can do about hosted because that's controlled by the state and it applies statewide. But there is the ability for them to tighten up their controls on unhosted.
1: Dane Gaunt, local planner, the Shire of Augusta Margaret River, is allowing bigger granny flats and loosening the rules in that space in its new planning policy. There's also a little bit about workers' accommodation in this new planning document. What's that all about, Dane?
0: Yeah, so that's a really positive change. So under the old planning scheme, if you wanted to do workers' accommodation for your farm or a vineyard, you needed to have a lot size of 40 hectares. And that might not be available for a whole range of different reasons. And depends a lot on how the agricultural kind of activities are kind of split up. There might be multiple land holdings, that kind of thing. But the new rules bring that minimum lot size down to 20 hectares. So that makes the ability to develop rural workers' accommodation for farms, vineyards, that kind of thing, a lot more accessible across the Shire.
1: Dane Gaunt, it's a lot to unpack. Thanks for taking us through it.
0: You're welcome, Jackie. Thanks very much.
1: Local town planner Dane Gaunt, would those changes make you more likely to put a granny flat on your property? I'd like to know. It can be a bit bigger now, so perhaps you can have a family member living out there. And you do hear of stories, don't you, of people maybe moving into their parents' granny flat or their parents coming and moving into theirs, just having multiple generations of the same family living on the same property, but not under the same roof. Would this make you more likely, or what would it take? What do you want your local council to do to make it easier for you to build a granny flat on your property? I'd love to hear from you on the text line 0448 922 604. I'll take you to Nanup next for the mystery that changed the southwest forever. Chantelle McDougall and her daughter Leela have not been seen since their disappearance in July 2007, along with her partner Simon Cadwell and friend Tony Popick, and there's a citizen-led search underway at the moment. So I'll take you there. Our sound of the southwest. What is that sound? This person says, is it the bell at the showgrounds where you hit the big hammer and see how hard or strong you are? Nope, not that. It is not the city mayor ringing a bell either. I think these two guesses that came in on the text line are probably the closest guesses we've had. This person says, is it a ship's bell? It's not, but it's not far away. Bob in Eaton says, good morning. Is it the sounds of bells on a cruise liner? Again, not, but you are on the right track. We'll head to Nanup shortly.

0: Maxi Priest. A couple of you loving the music on the program this morning. So thanks for that. Glad to keep you company with some good tunes and a sound that no one seems to be able to get. Tell me what it is. It's not a town clock. It is not the bell that rings 5 minutes before Parliament begins. And Sandra in Mount Barker, it's not a lotto agent winning ticket. A lot of you guessing the Busselton Jetty train as well. It is not that either. But you've still got time to tell me what it might be. This week, a group of volunteers headed into the Western Australian wilderness to conduct a fresh search for four people who disappeared nearly 20 years ago from Nanup here in the southwest. The citizen-led search comes after WA police admitted a previous search was carried out in the wrong location. Cadaver Drugs joined the search yesterday, and here to give us an update is ABC reporter and host of the Expanse podcast, Dominique Baines. Dom, what is going on down there?
1: Hey, Jackie. Thanks for having me. Yeah, look, it's been a big week of this team of citizen searchers coming down to Northcliffe, where I am this morning. And, I mean, the search started last week, basically, with volunteers heading into a stretch of bushland near Northcliffe, clearing what used to be a walking track but has since massively overgrown. There was a bushfire that came through in, I think, 2015. So, basically, they've spent the last

0: days or so clearing those tracks and making them accessible again for those cadaver dogs which arrived last night and are setting out into the bush this morning.
1: Okay, so and those dogs, tell me about them. Are they professionally trained and on the search for a scent?
0: Yeah, that's right. So this team of cadaver dogs have come down from Perth with their owners who, specially train these dogs to be able to detect human remains. I haven't seen them out on the tracks yet this morning. They're just about to head out in about half an hour's time. But this is the same group of dogs which were actually taken into this area back in 2024. And at that point, they indicated a scent of human remains. So they're going to be taken back to that location today to see if they indicate that same scent. And then after that, the volunteers will sort of come in behind them and really just be working through the bush, trying to see what they can find.
1: Has anything been found yet? Any clothing or something that could be a clue?
0: Look, it's pretty amazing. This area that they're working in is so untouched. You'd think heading into the bush that you would find rubbish or, you know, empty beer cans, that sort of thing. There's really been nothing that they've come across in the last week. I think on Sunday they did find a few scraps of fabric, which, you know, I think buoyed the spirits of the volunteers. It's really unlikely that those scraps of fabric are related to this case. But just the fact that they, have spent so much time out in that bush and just haven't come across anything is pretty remarkable. So I think hopes are pretty high today that the cadaver dogs will be able to make a bit of a difference.
1: And the family is out there of Chantelle McDougall, one of the people who's missing. How are they feeling?
0: Yeah, Jim and Kath, Chantelle's parents and Leela's grandparents, actually drove across the country to be here this week and join the search. And, you know, I think it's a real roller coaster for them. It's a really emotional time. But at the same time, I think they have really, felt good about being able to help and kind of get their hands dirty in a way. They've been out there with in the bush helping the volunteers. And, I think they just feel immensely grateful that there are so many people who they've never met before who have all travelled to be here just to help them. And, I spoke to Jim McDougall, Chantelle's dad, yesterday about the arrival of the cadaver dogs, and he's, hoping that they might be able to shed some light on the area.
2: Well, with the dogs coming out, it's just another different hope. Now we've searched and made trails, so the dogs are another step in the process, and I think the dogs are really, we're looking forward to the dogs going out there and see if they do find anything. It gives us another ray of hope.
1: Jim McDougall, who is out there on the ground looking for his daughter, Chantelle McDougall, along with a lot of volunteers and the ABC's Dominique Baines. Dom, thanks for telling us all about it.
0: Thanks, Jackie.
1: In Nanup, searching for the Nanup Four in an area that was previously overlooked to see if they can find any evidence. After the 7:30 news, we're going to talk about bricks because there's a big shortage across Western Australia. Here in the southwest, we're hearing some homeowners may have to be waiting months. But the WA government has a plan to help. Some people, though, think that that doesn't go far enough. So keen to hear your thoughts on that. Does more need to be done to make these bricks available for homes? 0448 922 604. Also, we are guessing our sound of the southwest. There's lots of texts coming in about what this might be. I'll get to some of your guesses on the text line after the 7:30 local news. We'll head to that now.

Good morning. This is ABC Local News across the Southwest and Great Southern. I'm Georgia Loney. The federal court is set to hear further testimony of alleged sexual harassment at Bunbury Regional Prison at a hearing in Perth today. Samantha Gerling has more.

0: Former prison officer Bronwyn Hendry brought the civil action against the Department of Justice and several individual prison officers. Ms Hendry, who is self-representing, began giving evidence on Tuesday, saying the harassment began on her first day in 2021 and described a culture which discouraged reporting. In one incident, Ms Hendry told the court when she turned down an advance from a senior officer, he told her not to dog on him or he would make her life hell. Ms Hendry said she began fearing for her safety at work and the harassment continued outside of hours, via text or with colleagues showing up at her sporting matches. The hearing continues.
1: A team of cadaver dogs has joined a citizen-led search for four people who disappeared from the town of Nanup nearly two decades ago. Chantelle McDougall and her five-year-old daughter Leela, Simon Cadwell and Tony Popich haven't been heard from since July 2007. Chantelle's father, Jim McDougall, who has travelled across the country to join the search, says the arrival of the dog team has buoyed the family's hope for answers.
2: Now we've searched and made trail, so the dogs are another step in the process, and I think the dogs are really, we're looking forward to the dogs going out there and see if they do find anything.
1: Workers at one of Collie's last two coal mines say frustration is growing as they push to protect pay and conditions. About 100 workers at Premier Coal's mine went on strike for 2 hours yesterday afternoon. The Mining and Energy Union says there are concerns about changes to conditions ahead of the state government's plan to close its coal-fired power stations in 2030. District President Kim Prates says workers are worried.
3: There's a lot of frustration and anger at the moment that the company won't budge on their position at the moment. We only want what we think is fair with the future of the mine closing down and the potential of roster changes.
1: Premier Cole says the workers have the right to take protected industrial action. Meanwhile, the state government has refuted the union's concern that despite government efforts, there are not enough new industries in Collie to absorb the displaced mine workers. A spokesperson says investment is delivering results, including about 500 jobs during construction of Synergy's big battery. And in other news, St John WA says a 30-year-old man with serious injuries has been taken to Geraldton Regional Hospital after reports of a serious incident east of the town. They responded to a call out about 1 o'clock this morning. Police say significant resources remain in the area and have advised the public to stay clear. Penny was in the area and has told 102.5 ABC Perth she saw several tactical police vehicles travelling north towards the town.
4: I left injured about 45 minutes ago and had a SWAT truck and six undercover Land Cruisers steam past me heading northbound.
1: And back to local news. There are hopes new planning rules can help ease housing shortages in Margaret River. The state government has published the Shire's new planning scheme, which changes what people will be allowed to build on their land. Private planning consultant Dane Gaunt says in parts of the town site it will now be easier to add a second home behind an existing house. Mr Gaunt says he hopes the changes will create more residential housing in the Shire.
5: It should significantly increase at least the capacity of the town centre to provide additional housing. It will mean that your kind of mum and dads will be able to go and do this by themselves.
1: And police across the Great Southern have paused to honour lives lost in the line of duty as part of National Police Remembrance Day. A local service and honour roll was held at Albany's St John's Church yesterday. Margaret Wilson laid a wreath in honour of her uncle Kenneth Flatt, who was killed in a traffic accident while on duty.
6: I think it's important to recognise those who have passed on, and my mother always attended the ceremony for her brother, and then when she passed on, I would do it now in remembrance.
1: A top of 18 degrees is expected in Bunbury today and 17 degrees in Busselton. On the south coast, showers in Albany, which is also heading for a top of 17 degrees. You have been listening to ABC Regional News. The time is now 25 minutes to 8 o'clock.
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8: Thanks, Georgia. And also in news around the place, we'll talk about this in a little bit. The WA government will open up an old brickworks to make more bricks available for builders. It's been slowing down construction, causing delays, because there's just not enough bricks to make all the houses that we want to build here in Western Australia. So that new brickworks will be open early next year. Is this the solution we've been waiting for? 0448 922 604. You tell me, our sound of the southwest. We're having a little guess at what that might be as well. That is it. So Julie in Albany says, good morning, Jackie. Is it a train ringing the bell as it leaves the station? It's not that. But enjoy your day as well, Julie. Rob says, is it the Dockers bell hitting the floor after Wharfie time last Saturday? Not that either, Rob. But I tell you what, it is something you might hear. In fact, you probably would hear it around the Fremantle area. You also could hear this around Busselton. Also could maybe hear this around Albany. I wonder if that tells you more about what it might be. And it is very close to this person's guess, who says the ship's bell ringing, signalling an important guest is boarding the ship for an important ceremony. Not quite, but very close. See, the thing is, with our sound of the southwest, you got to get specific. So you can say ship, but we want you to narrow in on what this sound could be. I hope I haven't said too much. Heather, it is not the bell for the final laps at the trots and the horse hooves, but thank you. This is giving me some really good ideas, by the way, for future sounds of the southwest. If you think you might know what it is, then let us know on the text line. Eternal Flame.

0: But you're all on pretty much the right track. Is it the bell when the captain boards a cruise liner? It's not. Steve's got it right on the text line. Howie and a couple of other people. But Tony in Australind is our winner. Tony, here's the full sound for you. What is that sound, Tony?
1: It's the bell on the Leeuwin when it's in port.
0: It is. You're correct. It's the sound of the Leeuwin tall ship on its first journey since the ship was damaged when it was hit by a container ship coming into Fremantle in 2024. What gave it away for you, Tony?
1: Well, when you said Busselton and Albany, I thought, probably the Leeuwin. I had been on it when the kids were of that age, so... very good.
0: What's it like being on the Leeuwin? I've always wanted to do it.
1: It's definitely worth it. I got a free ride out, just did a little bog lap out of the port, and it was really good.
0: Did they make you pull the ropes and do the tugging?
1: No, I just had the steering wheel.
0: Oh, well, that's the best job, the most important job, to control where it's going.
1: Yeah, you don't have to do much.
0: Perfect. Tony, there's an ABC prize pack waiting for you at the office. Thanks for giving us our answer. Finally, the Leeuwin tall ship.
1: Good on you, mate. Thank you.
0: Tony in Australind is the winner of our ABC prize pack today for guessing that was the bell on board the Leeuwin. Most of us were watching the grand final on the weekend, but what was also happening is the Leeuwin was making its first journey from Fremantle Dock. And we know this is a tall ship. It's known for its youth programs. You get on there, you learn how to sail, you run the ship, you go on an adventure. It's been known to dock in Busselton. It's been known to dock in Albany. And of course, it does dock in Perth as well, in Fremantle Port. Young people have been going on this sailing adventure for about 40 years, and sadly the ship was damaged a couple of years ago when a container ship ran into it. So it's been revamped and it has taken off again.
2: Let's go sailing!
0: Happy new birthday to the Leeuwin tall ship. Thanks for everyone that played along with that one.
3: This is Jackie Lynch across southern WA. Text in on 0448 922 604.
0: There's not enough bricks in WA, I've been telling you, and it's becoming a pretty serious issue, so much so that the state government is stepping in to help and has vowed to help open up the old card-up brickworks on the outskirts of Perth so that more bricks can be made in WA and sent out to these homes. At the moment, there's just the one brickmaker in WA. This is Deputy Premier Rita Saffiotti.
4: So the government has been working through industry and with industry to support the recommencement of the Cardup Brickworks, bringing that back online with the aim of early next year. The Cardup Brickworks was shut down in 2023, and so the government's facilitating up to $4 million to bring that brickworks back online.
0: So there will be more bricks made in Western Australia. That facility is set to reopen at the start of next year. Brant Edwards is a Busselton bricklayer. Branton, is this the solution that you have been waiting for?
5: Not really.
0: How come?
5: Well, they're going to come up in the middle of next year to start making bricks when we've got a brick shortage right now.
0: Yeah, okay, so not soon enough, do you think?
5: Not soon enough. I don't feel like anyone got much of a heads up on this. Midland's apparently not running at full capacity, and I don't know why their kilns aren't in full operation. I think they're only running 4 out of their 11 kilns. So I want to know what's going on.
0: Yeah, and tell me, what is the situation at the moment for you in Busselton and surrounds?
5: Well, me personally, I've had 3 of my next jobs say they can't get bricks from 6 months to a year, or might not get bricks at all. I've had other brickies ringing me up saying, working for some of the bigger project homes, saying, they're going to be a month out of work because there's no bricks for their slabs. It's happened basically overnight.
0: So 6 months to a year, does this mean homes aren't being built?
5: It means that they might not be able to be built out of bricks, that's for certain.
0: Okay, so are people turning to old

0: alternative construction methods, perhaps.
1: I think people are always looking at those, but there's sometimes you're required to build brick if you're going like second stories with suspended slabs and things of that nature, or if you're in special classification zones, and people just want brick homes too, and they're now unable to get them.
0: You've been a bricklayer for about 15 years. Have you ever seen this situation before and not enough bricks to go around for all the people wanting houses?
1: Never.
0: This is a pretty bad. And how long has it been like this, where people have been waiting 6 months to a year to get their hands on some bricks?
1: Well, basically, like it just kind of popped up. I heard just a little bit that there was going to be a brick shortage, and there was one previously in the year, but that was mostly with the face bricks, but it didn't seem to impact too much. But now it's the maxi brick, the rough internals, so which the majority of the houses all have inside and outside if they're getting rendered. But and it was like 2 weeks ago, I had a builder call me going, "Oh, we just heard something on the radio. Do you think we'll have any problem getting bricks?" And I go, "Oh, no, it's okay." And then they turn around and say they can't get bricks for 6 months. So people have got projects lining up, doing quotes for clients, signing people on, and then all of a sudden they turn around and no one knows that there's no bricks to build the homes.
0: You said before that this could put people out of work. Can you explain that?
1: Well, like if you don't have the bricks, the bricklayers can't build houses. And then if the houses aren't getting built, like it just trickles down through the trades. Your renderers can't render the homes, painters can't paint anything, electricians can't put their wires in. It just has a massive flow-on effect to everyone.
0: Come 2027, when the new Brickworks opens just on the outskirts of Perth, will the bricklayers still be there? Will they still have a job to lay those extra bricks?
1: Well, I know, but I can't speak for everyone. But if you've got 6 months to of only half a guarantee before work comes back, what are you supposed to do for 6 months if there's no bricks? You're probably going to find other employment, and then it's unlikely you're just going to rush back to laying bricks. And you've already got a bricklayer shortage on top of your brick shortage.
0: Yeah, it's a tough problem. Thank you so much for talking us through what you're seeing, Branton Edwards.
1: No worries.
0: A Busselton bricklayer, they're saying huge problems with getting bricks. It's taking 6 months to a year for some bricks to filter through. And he says, yes, the state government has said that they will open a new brickworks in Perth, but that's not set to open till 2027. And that's not soon enough because the brick shortage is now, and he wants there to be a bit of an investigation into why there are not enough bricks at the moment. The facility, when it does open, is expected to produce about 17 million maxi bricks, so that will boost WA's brick supply for 10 to 15%. But can we wait, I guess, is the question. 0448 922 604.
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0: We'll get all your finance information shortly after Roy Orbison.

0: Roy Orbison with that track on bricks, the shortage of bricks. Paula says there are so many ecologically friendly products to build houses. Why is WA stuck on bricks? So perhaps suggesting that we could look into other methods. This person agrees, says, RE, the shortage of bricks. Has anyone in the government looked into hemp production? Your thoughts on the text line, welcome. I know a couple of you this morning were saying there used to be so many brickworks and now there doesn't seem to be many. Well, there's only one and there's set to be two from next year, but send your thoughts in on that one. What do you think needs to be done to help with the shortage of bricks? Yes, is it looking at some kind of other construction material perhaps?
1: Finance with some fiscal poetry.
0: John Antonoli is here with your finance. Good morning, John.
2: Good morning, Jackie. How are you?
0: Good. What's happening in the finance world?
2: Well, the ASX finished 29 points or 0.3% higher yesterday, thanks to an abrupt rally which came at the end of our session. The RBA lifted rates to 4.6%, the highest level since 2011. However, the market, the market had drifted lower after that decision was announced. However, rallied in the last half an hour or so before the end of trade, during Michelle Bullock's press conference, where responses to initial questions around the RBA decision were perceived to be rather dovish, which essentially has cut the likelihood of a third rate hike, now two, I suppose, priced in, with the next one expected in November, but not as much priced in after that. So largely positive for the market. Codan was one of the best performers, up 24%, and Megaport surged 9.4% in a very strong day for tech stocks. Materials also gained 1% despite a weak lead and lower metals prices. BHP was up 1.3% and South32 up 2.8%. In Asia, the Nikkei 225 index was down 0.6%, the Hang Seng index in Hong Kong down 0.5%, the Shanghai Composite index was up 0.2%, and South Korean KOSPI index fell 0.3%. In Europe, markets were slightly weaker. The FTSE 100 in the UK was off 0.5%. However, the broader Stock 600 European index fell 0.1%. Heavyweight banks fell 0.5%. And energy, as well as food and beverages, were the weakest sectors in Europe, down 1.4% each. Major US benchmarks slipped as the long bond sell-off essentially deepened. US consumer confidence also slumped to its weakest in more than a decade as views on jobs and the economy soured. The Dow Jones was down 0.3%, the S&P 500 down 0.2%, and the Nasdaq was down 0.1%. The US 30-year yield rose for a sixth straight session, topping 5.61% intraday, its highest since 2002. Brent oil did slide, though, as Saudi Arabia restored about half of its east-west pipeline capacity. However, it did little to boost markets. Apple was one of the weakest names on the US boards, down 2.7%. On the other hand, though, Meta jumped 3.2%. Metals prices rebounded, which saw gold miners make back much of recent losses, up 1.3%. Australian shares this morning are set to open modestly lower, though, in line with Wall Street. Futures are down 5 points. August's CPI is scheduled to be released at 11:30 a.m. this morning. Headline inflation is expected to accelerate to

0: 4.2% year on year. DroneShield have also secured a $716 million US Army contract, and Gold Fields is reportedly considering sweetening its takeover offer for Northern Star. Spot gold was up 1.6% to 4,181 an ounce. Oil down slightly to 102.93 a barrel. Iron ore also down 0.7% to $94 a ton. And the Aussie dollar is 0.4% weaker, back below 70 US cents at 69.87 US cents, Jackie.
1: Thank you, John Antonoli. Now, I'm not on tomorrow. People will have the Great Southern presenters filling in for our Southwest, but we do have a song challenge coming up on Friday, and I'll be back for round two. UVI, a couple of ideas for you. Tomorrow, I've got three ideas. Tomorrow, voting closes for ABC's Best 100 Books, so songs inspired by or referencing books. Wuthering Heights, maybe, 1984 by David Bowie. Or there's a new Australian story out about lead singer of the Divinyls, Chrissy Amphlett, and there's some hidden songs set to be released from the vault. I'm thinking maybe best female rock songs could be a way to go. Or we've been talking a lot about AI lately, and so we thought let's combat that, go the other end of the spectrum and go best live performances. What do you think?
0: Oh, gosh, they're all very good. I was worried that you were going to say best AI song, and I was getting very concerned there because that wouldn't be great. But
1: we'll do that one in a couple of years.
0: I think, yes, exactly. Well, I think I reckon the book one's a good one because it's fitting to this week. We can do the AI one live performances at any point, I suppose. So I think with the, I'm happy to go, find a song that relates to a book.
1: All right, let's do it. Best song relating to or inspired by a book. I'll choose one, you choose one, and then we'll meet again on Friday.
0: Sounds great. All right, thanks, Jackie.
1: John Antonoli, we will have that song challenge coming up on Friday as well. So now I have to think. That's a hard one, actually. That was Madigan Landry's idea from the producer's desk this morning, and she's made it a difficult one. So I'm going to have to hit the internet, or maybe since John's gone and not listening, you can help me out on the text line 0448 922 604 with a couple of ideas, perhaps.
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3: 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Are you up to the bit
2: what are you doing? 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
3: Okay, but...
2: I'm serious, Tim. Do not ruin this for me.
3: I won't. I just...
2: Babe.
3: It was the dad. The hot one.
2: Ooh, I actually hate you.
3: You'll still finish it, though, right?
2: Yes.
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1: We are creeping, crawling up to the 8 o'clock news. Thank you, everyone, for all your calls and texts today. I am not on deck tomorrow. Paul Cook will be taking the reins for the Southwest and the Great Southern, so you'll hear him tomorrow. I'll be back on the Southwest airwaves on Friday morning, so I will see you then from bright and early as well because we're across regional WA from 5 a.m. So until then, everybody, take care. Thank you so much to Madigan Landry for all her works in the producer's booth this morning. It's 8 o'clock. Let's get some news.
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7: Good morning, Tony Carr with ABC News. A man in his 30s is in Geraldton Regional Hospital with serious injuries after a serious incident between people known to each other just east of the town. St John WA says they responded to a call out around 1 o'clock this morning and delivered the man to hospital about an hour later. Police say significant resources have been deployed to the outlying locality, which includes the local airport and speedway. Local residents are being asked to avoid the area as police continue to respond. The town of Cambridge says an excavator will remove a whale carcass at City Beach about 10 a.m. The beach has been closed since Monday morning after authorities were alerted to the carcass. The council is urging the public not to approach it and says breaching the established exclusion zone comes with a potential fine of up to $250. The Reserve Bank of Australia will be hoping increasing interest rates will help take some heat out of the rental market.